0: U.S. workplace accidents in recent years. Officials say the paper mill tank ruptured and spilled more than 500,000 gallons of a highly destructive chemical mixture used in paper manufacturing at the Nippon Dynawave Packaging Company in Longview. Homeland Security could stop processing international travelers at airports and sanctuary cities. Fox's Bill Malugin is in Washington.
1: DHS Secretary Mark Wayne Mullen now tossing around this idea to punish those jurisdictions by pulling CBP customs officers out of their airports. Now, such a move would immediately mean that international travelers wouldn't be able to fly into sanctuary airports because there would be no customs agents there to process them. California Governor Gavin Newsom responded to Mullen's idea by saying it proves there are no rules in the Trump administration, while Massachusetts Governor Maura Healey called the idea, quote, pretty stupid.
0: Transportation Secretary Sean Duffy said in a hearing last week, we shouldn't shut down air travel in a state that doesn't agree with our politics. The Centers for Disease Control and Prevention says about 28 million people in the U.S. have no health insurance.
2: The CDC reports about 8% of the U.S. population has no health insurance, and that's about the same as last year. But that number could soon be growing due to changes coming to Medicaid. Congress passed new rules for the Safety Net Health Program, and Congressional Budget Office estimates say those rules could knock as many as 10 million people off Medicaid over the next decade. And some Affordable Care Act subsidies, which were meant to offset premium costs, are now gone. Healthcare research nonprofit KFF says that means about 5 million fewer people are expected to enroll in Marketplace health programs this year. Till NATO, Fox News.
0: I'm Tom Bergotti. This is Fox News.
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1: Oh, girl, back in action. 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So much garbage, just an absolute stampede of stupidity in our political landscape right now. We're going to discuss it with Kennedy, a two sports star in media. She, of course, got famous in the 90s over at MTV, and now she is here over at Fox News covering politics, where they just lined up a lot of bands from the 90s to play the America 250 concert. We'll get into it, have a little fun with that lineup, and we will, of course, talk about the real comedy of our time, which is the reality that Texas has just nominated a vegan senator who says God is a woman. I don't know, but I know what the Texas Senate election is coming to, and that is a victory for Ken Paxton. 888-788-9910 is the phone number. If you like the show, hate the show, agree, disagree, I don't care. I'm a talk show host. My job is to talk. It is not to convert. It is not to preach. It is not to alienate people who disagree with me. The very nature of a talk show means we're going to share dissenting views. Do you remember that? Back in the day, you'd actually talk. And if somebody disagreed, you wouldn't cancel them. You wouldn't pressure their sponsors. You wouldn't make them stand up in front of the football locker room like the Giants just did to Jackson Dart. Did you see that? Jackson Dart, Giant quarterback, brought Donald Trump on at a rally last week. And the media was apoplectic. How dare he bring on Donald Trump? Support the president.
2: The media is a bunch of losers.
1: Okay, because they were apoplectic that this guy would voice his political views in favor of Donald Trump. Now, the same media got Colin Kaepernick a $59 million Nike deal for criticizing the United States, complaining about the president, saying America was systemically racist, even though there's not a single solitary piece of data to support that. This is truly a country where anybody can be anything. And the only thing between you and that thing you want is your ability to persist and overcome adversity. Everyone you know who is a success is 10 times the failure, meaning the one thing they succeeded in, whatever that was. You want to tell me Bill Gates, it was Microsoft. He made a gazillion dollars. But you know what he did before that? He tanked seven different entities. They like to tell you Trump's a failed businessman. I'm like, wouldn't you love to fail at business so much that you're worth $5 billion? At this point, he's probably worth $10 billion because they've licensed their brand to so many things in light of his presidential success that they're now opening up billion-dollar Trump towers all over the Middle East with his name on it, making huge money. But they tell you, oh, he's a failed businessman. He bankrupted a casino. And what did he do after that? Did he live under a bridge, poverty-stricken? No. He got back on his feet, became a primetime NBC host. Had all kinds of other real estate licensing deals, opened up more places out in Vegas and around the world, and overcame adversity. The God's honest truth is everyone you know to be a massive success is a much bigger failure when you consider how many losses they take on the way. I'm sitting here. I host a TV show on the Fox News Channel and a radio show that's being heard on about 200 stations today. Okay, do you know how many times I was rejected in showbiz and comedy and TV and screenwriting and commercial auditions, reality TV shows, anything you can think of? Okay, I'm sitting here with a record of 2 wins and 5,398 losses. That's how you make it in life. That's how you make it in showbiz. So when the Democrats get on the air with this stupid defeatist message, which is like, oh, America's systemically racist. You can't get ahead in this country. We need to tax the rich. We don't need to tax the rich. 1% of Americans pay 50% of the taxes. That same 1% is responsible for 10% of all spending in this country, which means they are single-handedly propping up our economy. But the bigger issue is not what the 1% makes or spends. It's what the government spends, which is your money. We're the richest country in the world. We're $37 trillion in debt. And instead of running on fiscal responsibility, balancing the books, and yes, you can, what are the Democrats ultimately running on is no, you can't. The deck is stacked. The rich is bad. You can't even bother trying at this point. Just let us give you free stuff. Child care is expensive. Let us give you that. Health care, come on, single payer. We got this thing called the Affordable Care Act. Never mind that it drove up health care by over 300%.
3: I don't see you doing any better in the booty department.
1: But of all the fool's errands the Democrats have run, one of which is campaigning quite aggressively against your own self-reliance and your ability to persist. Okay, the biggest fool's errand they're running right now is in not listening to voters, not having any connection to the priorities of working men and women. Everything the Democrats stand for. Right now, across the river from where I'm broadcasting in New York, we have Democrat protesters outside an ICE facility in Newark. And they are trying to garner sympathy for people in our country illegally who have violent arrest records here and abroad. And the Democrats want you to believe those guys are the victims. We need to abolish ICE. There's only one small problem. 80% of the American people support mass deportation. Why? Not because they changed, but because the Democrat Party changed. Do you understand? When Barack Obama was president, he deported more people than any president in history and gave Tom Homan a medal, a gold medal, for reaching a million deportations.
3: Tell him like it is.
1: Okay, when Bill Clinton was president, he brought down the House at his State of the Union, saying we're going to bar all companies who feed into the scourge of illegal immigration. This is Bill Clinton, 1995.
4: All Americans, not only in the states most heavily affected, but in every place in this country, are rightly disturbed by the large numbers of illegal aliens entering our country. The jobs they hold might otherwise be held by citizens or legal immigrants. The public service they use impose burdens on our taxpayers. That's why our administration has moved aggressively to secure our borders more, by hiring a record number of new border guards, by deporting twice as many criminal aliens as ever before, by cracking down on illegal hiring, by barring welfare benefits to illegal aliens.
1: Bill Clinton bragging about deporting twice as many illegal immigrants as anyone ever had before him. Twice as many as a Democrat who got two terms. If Bill Clinton bragged about deporting people in the modern Democrat Party,
5: he should be behind bars.
1: They'd want to lock him up. And that's the point. People have not changed. The Democrat Party has. Why? Because their money is coming from other places now. The climate thing dried up. The most prominent climate change activist you know is Greta Thunberg. She's now doing the kill the Jews, death to Israel thing. That's what she's doing. She's walking around in a headscarf, doing the Free Palestine, blow Israel off the map thing. Screw the Zionists. That's what she's doing. Like, she actually just quit climate change as the face of the movement because they knew it was a grift and nobody cared about it. And every single piece of temperature-related data that's come out in the last 20 years has contradicted every single thing Al Gore said. And every one of those other grifters who said we had 6 years to live, like AOC.
2: AOC is a dope.
1: Now, I want to correct myself because AOC said we had 10 years to live, just to be clear. And that was 12 years ago.
6: Bingo, man. Bingo.
1: But the biggest fool's errand the Democrats run is, like I said, for all the culture war garbage, for all the climate change garbage, okay, that's where the money came from. That's why they pushed it. Donors control their party. Okay, it's the donors who picked Kamala Harris as the presidential nominee. When Joe Biden announced he was dropping out of the race, they didn't have a primary where the voters picked it. They didn't have a convention where the superdelegates put it to a floor vote. They literally had an announcement the day Biden dropped out that Kamala was going to be the nominee. That was it. Game, set, match. Okay, and then the Democrats told you they were protecting democracy, and that's why she was running.
2: Don't pee on my leg and tell me it's raining.
1: But in any event, they're not peeing on your leg and telling you it's raining. They're not longer peeing and saying it's climate change. They've backed off climate change. Okay, and they've moved on to other culture war issues because that's where the money comes from. Transing kids is a big deal. It is a big deal to liberal donors. It's an 80-20 issue nationwide. 80% of people do not think it's good. 80% of people do not think biological men should compete against women. Over 89% believe biological men do not belong in the women's room. But the Democrats continue to tell you that you might as well be a slave owner with those views because they're outdated and you're standing in the way of the march of progress. Except slavery was a genuine scourge on our country. It was not a manufactured civil rights movement. Like guys throwing on a dress and saying they deserve abortion care is not a real argument, because here's a pro tip. Men can't have babies.
3: He knows what he's talking about.
1: Okay, and that's something we've agreed on for as long as time. Mr. Rogers won multiple Emmys singing about it.
7: Only girls can be the mommies. Only boys can be the daddies. Yes, sir.
1: Okay, that's Mr. Rogers. Again, if he sang that in the modern Democrat Party,
5: he should be behind bars.
1: They'd want to lock him up. But here is James Tallarico, your Senate candidate in Texas, telling you the trans community needs abortion care too.
8: Not even close.
1: They can't get pregnant. Guys, if men could get pregnant from having sex with other men, every prison in America would have a massive maternity ward.
2: He's a lousy dad, but he's right.
1: But here is Tallarico, abortions for trans people, clip 18.
9: Before we go further, I want to acknowledge that our trans community needs abortion care too. Defending trans Texans is something we have to do every day at the state capitol. And you better believe I'll be giving sermons on that too.
1: Oh, God.
10: These people are crazy. I'm telling you, they're crazy.
1: Now, he knows trans people don't need abortion care. Like Tim Walz knew that boys didn't need tampons in the middle school bathroom because they biologically can't get their period. But there's a lot of lobbyist money out there that says they can. Why? Because that lobbyist money means these kids have to take more drugs and puberty blockers that chemically castrate them. It means they have to get more of the surgeries and the gender reaffirming care. That's what they call it. What a cute creative term for chopping off your junk. Nah, it's gender-affirming care. You don't understand. Our three-year-old, who'd have no idea what his gender even was if we didn't convince him he was trapped in the wrong body, was told so many times by his parents that he was trapped in the wrong body that by the age of 5, he wanted a surgery, and we had no choice but to get it for him. Because, you know, if your 5-year-old wants something, clearly they know what's best for them. I mean, guys, think about that. If a little girl was 5 and wanted a boob job, she couldn't get one because she's not old enough. But if she wanted a penis, you'd actually go out there and give her one in the name of gender-affirming care? I mean,
11: I'm sick and tired of all this bullshit.
1: But the Democrats are running on this. Like, that's going on out in Seattle. It's going on out in L.A. It's happening here in New York. You know, Kamala Harris famously got destroyed in the 2024 election because of the Donald Trump ad where he said Kamala Harris is for they, them, and Donald Trump is for you. And do you remember that famous ad where she bragged about changing the gender of inmates on the taxpayer's dime?
12: When I was attorney general, I learned that the California Department of Corrections, which was a client of mine, I didn't get to choose my clients.
13: Right, a client of the attorney general.
12: A client she of the attorney hot. General, right. Of the Office of Attorney General, that they were standing in the way of surgery.
13: For prisoners.
12: For prisoners. And there was a specific case. And when I learned about the case, I worked behind the scenes to not only make sure that that transgender woman got the services she was deserving. So it wasn't only about that case. I made sure that they changed the policy in the state of California so that every transgender inmate in the prison system would have access to the medical care that they desired and need.
1: My God.
14: What sort of sad, twisted, and tiny leftist echo chamber does that woman belong to?
1: She belongs to the echo chamber where the money keeps coming in. That's the point.
15: Paying in cash.
1: That's the point. Okay, Kamala Harris lost the 2024 election because Trump did a massive air buy on NFL Sunday around this country and ran that commercial on loop. Because no serious person thinks we should be using taxpayer dollars and changing laws so a rapist who winds up in a men's prison can claim he's a woman and go to the female prison instead. I mean, Kamala Harris.
14: You're an idiot.
1: But the policy, as disastrous as it was, didn't go away. And that's why when the DNC finally released its autopsy last week, they didn't touch on a lot of the stuff that cost them the election. Why? Because their donors are still paying for it.
16: It costs a lot of money to run for political office.
1: So you understand, a guy like James Tallarico is going to have $100 million given to him from woke white people in New York and California who have no connection to the priorities of voters on the ground in Texas. And these woke white people are going to get so much air cover from the media telling them this is the hottest guy ever. James Tallarico is changing the face of politics. Do you remember when they told you with a straight face that Tim Walz was redefining masculinity? Tim Walz, who if he wasn't in politics would be a Richard Simmons impersonator, who had the arm movements of an inflatable guy outside a car wash. Okay, they said he was the new face of masculinity. And they didn't believe it. But they were all in on it because that was the marching order sent into the huddle by the culture warriors who donated $1.5 billion to Kamala Harris's campaign. And that's why we're in the position we're in now, where Texas has a guy who's going to get his ass handed to him. Because no matter what you think of Ken Paxton, at no point in the next 5 months is he going to tell you to go vegan to save the environment and that God is wearing a dress. You know who will tell you that? The Democrat Party, because that's what their donors want.
10: They don't know what the f*** they're doing. You understand that?
0: A show so good, it's frightening.
8: I got scared. I dropped my hot pocket.
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0: This is maybe the favorite thing I've heard in media this week. MSNBC had a guy on by the name of Mark McKinnon. I don't know Mark McKinnon. I grew up with Chris McKinnon. He went to my high school. We used to drink on the bleachers all the time. I hope he's doing well. I loved Chris McKinnon. But here is Mark McKinnon on MSNBC trying to claim with a straight face that James Tallarico can out-Bible the Republicans.
1: You're a stupid man!
0: Okay, the guy that says God is a non-binary woman is going to out-Bible. This is bananas. Listen to this clip. This is clip 19.
2: Every cycle comes around and I hear from media and friends that say, oh, you know, this time it's the rising tide, blue wave. And I'm usually the one tapping the brakes. But I think that there's a perfect storm lining up here. First of all, just a bad environment for Republicans in general. Secondly, an exceptional candidate in James Tallarico. And third, I think a really unpopular Republican nominee in Ken Paxton. This is going to be a good versus evil. And I think that Tallarico is just a different kind of candidate.

0: And he talks about values, and he can out-Bible the Republicans.
1: He can out-Bible the Republicans?
2: You can't handle the truth!
1: Not, says right there in the Bible, Mary almost had an abortion with Jesus. This is Tallarico's real words. I'll play them for you in the next segment. He literally says, with a straight face, that Mary had to consent to have Jesus. The angel gave her a choice. Like, this is real. Like, it's not something I write for my comedy show. I'm not that creative. This guy is cuckoo for Cocoa Puffs. But it pays well with the donors. And that's why we have a guy who basically is Gato O'Rourke. Really, just a gayer Beto. Dumber too.

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1: We're going to be talking about how lives can be transformed to a contributing citizen.
0: And Kayusi Donald from the Economic Opportunities of Memphis.
2: Yeah, we want the community to understand about our unique shepherding model where we shepherd these ex-offenders from incarceration to sustainable employment.
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4: Fox News, I'm Carmen Roberts. U.S. and Iranian negotiators have reached a potential agreement to reopen the Strait of Hormuz and begin nuclear talks. However, President Trump has yet to sign off on the plan.
5: The memorandum of understanding is sitting on the president's desk for him to sign off on, and then they can get going with more negotiations.
4: Fox's Ashley Webster in Tel Aviv. Pakistan's foreign minister will travel to Washington tomorrow to meet with Secretary of State Marco Rubio to discuss the deal. An Austrian court sentences a man to 15 years in prison for plotting to attack Taylor Swift's concert in Vienna during her 2024 Eras tour.
6: The man, prior to the verdict, told the court he was sorry for taking part in the plot. The charges include terrorist offenses and membership in a terrorist organization.
4: Fox's Michelle Polino. 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
0: This is Jim Shoemaker. Join me this week on Talk Money. My guest, Dr. Larry Lord from Memphis Leadership Foundation and Kayusi Donald from the Economic Opportunities of Memphis.
2: Yeah, we want the community to understand where we shepherd these ex-offenders from incarceration to sustainable employment.
0: Also, Scott Jordan will be answering your questions.
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0: at Fox Across America with Jimmy Failla. They're playing the late, great Biz Markie. He is no longer with us. And I know that because if he was, he'd be in the lineup for the America 250 concert. It's a lot of people from that era. And joining us now, a two sports star who was covering a lot of these bands in that era on MTV.
1: Are you such a friend?
0: Kennedy's back.
2: My nickname in high school.
0: Bang. Good to see you.
2: Jim.
0: Did you see the American?
2: You're so tan.
0: This is a fake one.
2: I thought you were Lawrence Jones.
0: I thought it was Jimmy Kimmel doing Carmelone.
2: Yeah, exactly.
0: They're like, wait a minute. That's not Jimmy Fallon. Mm-hmm. What's happening? We were having a laugh. Victor, my producer, had sent me over the lineup for America 250.
2: Yeah.
0: Young MC is in the lineup. Very exciting.
2: Mm-hmm.
0: Morris Day and the Times say they've dropped out. Young MC now says he dropped out. CNC Music Factory, they're in the lineup.
2: Okay.
0: Martina McBride, the Commodores, but I don't know if that's with Lionel Richie. I think you need Lionel Richie.
2: Of course you do.
0: Isn't he kind of the face of the franchise?
2: Well, he was.
0: And he kind of went solo.
2: Oh, American Idol. Yeah. Dancing on the ceiling. I'm Lionel Richie. Yeah.
0: Pulled a Bobby Brown and left New Edition, but he didn't smoke crack.
2: Not yet. It's 250.
0: Come on.
2: It's the year we pick things up. Another quarter millennium of freedom.
0: I love this so much. I'm excited. I know you're amped up.
2: I cannot wait.
0: Mm-hmm. But I do truly...
2: Olympics, World Cup.
0: Oh.
2: We're just, 250, all of it.
0: It's all happening.
2: Yes.
0: It's all going down with the K-Train. I feel like every big artist should want to be a part of this. They won't because there's a Trump association. But I think something like America 250...
2: I'm taking my ball and going,
0: Yeah, I'm not going there. But I think America 250 is not about four particular years. It's about 250 of them.
2: Amen, it is.
0: And that's why...
2: And he happens to be the president, and that's what burns their balls.
0: Oh, so hard! Jackson Dart brought him on stage.
2: Yeah.
0: They'll never forgive the guy.
1: Jackson Dart is racist. He's a misogynist. He loves pedophiles.
0: I love the idea that it's so burnt their balls that he did that. Because if you imagine the things NFL players are doing on a daily basis that aren't getting called out by anyone in the media.
1: He assaulted his wife in an elevator and knocked her unconscious.
0: They're like, but more importantly, he didn't bring up the president. Yeah. And you know what else
1: Let's throw him a parade.
0: You know what else is so
1: Where's
0: lazy?
1: Where's Ray Carruth when you need him?
0: Oh, Ray. Think about Ray Carruth, man. He was basically quietly the second incarnation of OJ, as horrible as that sounds. Mm-hmm. He was a all-pro Carolina Panther who killed his wife.
2: Yeah, and he sure did.
0: Didn't get a tenth of the coverage Jackson Dart got.
2: No. Nope.
0: Think about that.
2: Nope.
0: Dude, Dante Stallworth was once in such a horrific DUI that he killed multiple people, and he was suiting up a week later.
2: Should I unfollow him? He follows me on Instagram, and every once in a while, he goes through and likes like 10 of my posts at a time.
0: Is that true?
2: I'm like, all right, Dante.
0: All right, well, just feel free to designate a drive for once in your life.
2: Kidding.
0: I mean, normally we need to get you a designated driver, but
2: I'm not asking for a ride to LaGuardia this weekend, Dante. Yeah.
0: If Dante's leaving the bar, try to get someone safer like Tiger Woods. We're talking to Kennedy. It's all silly. And we do all kinds of comedy. So I just got back from the Hawkins Amphitheater out in Reno. Mm-hmm. If you're listening on KKFT and KSVL.
2: Then you better be.
0: Kennedy is going to be there October 24th. I have this on really good authority that she's going to be there at the Bartley Ranch. So you're going to be outdoors watching the K-Train tell dirty jokes in the park like a sex offender.
2: Yeah,
0: because that's
2: right.
0: How it works. I did my act in that park for the second year in a row and felt like I should have showed up in a white van because you're outside doing dirty stuff. But it's a good vibe, and you get to hang with the K-Train, and you can get tickets, and you can go, and you can be in Reno. It is October, and the one beauty of Reno in October... So you can do an outdoor comedy show.
2: Oh, good. I can't wait. I love Reno. I have a lot of experience in Reno from the time I was 16. My dad took me for my 16th birthday. He got me a fake ID so we could gamble. And I won like $400, and I thought I was the richest person in my high school. So, Jim, I'm in Naples, Florida this weekend at Off the Hook Comedy Club.
0: Yeah, you are.
2: We added a fourth show on Saturday.
0: I love Off the Hook.
2: Yeah, so I've never been to Naples.
0: You're going to love it so much. It's Byron Donalds' district.
2: Amazing.
0: The last time
2: I better show up, Byron.
0: The last time I was there, he did show up with Erica Donalds, and they saw the rowdiest show in the world.
2: Nice.
0: A show that was delayed because the MC was in a fight with a stripper, It showed up an hour and a half late.
2: When you say the MC, you are honest with people that you don't have an opener, right? Like that. The MC
0: is you. It was actually Ryan Reese. I'm going to bring it up with him, but he's on the show. Ryan was down in Florida and was dating a girl, that I think worked as a bit of a dancer.
2: And he found out the hard way?
0: No, he knew. I mean, he knew. No, Ryan is looking for love in all the wrong places. He's a guy that goes to flash dancers with an engagement ring just in case.
2: Oh, little buddy.
0: Yeah. And he was.
2: She really likes me now. I know she does.
0: We're spending Christmas together, really?
2: Real feelings.
0: Yeah, I'm going by the club. We're spending Christmas together.
2: Yeah, exactly.
0: Christmas Eve at the strip club. And
2: a lot of ones, Ryan.
0: Yes, but that was the last time I was in Naples, and I love Naples so much, and I'm going to give you the greatest cigar bar in the world to go to. And you're going to love it so much. No, Naples is amazing. We're talking to Kennedy. You're just joining us.
2: I'm also going to be at Bricktown Comedy Club in Tulsa, Oklahoma, June 19th and 20th.
0: Hold on a second. If you're listening on KRMG in Tulsa, Levi May, you dirtbag. The K-Train's coming to town. We got to work out some hits.
2: Let's do it.
0: You got to get on the morning show because they'll love that. And the KRMG audience.
2: I would love that. I love Tulsa. I went to Tulsa for the first time when I was 5.
0: Do you know who lives?
2: And I've never been the same.
0: Do you know who lives in Tulsa? Someone we love. And he runs.
2: Garth Brooks?
0: He owns and runs the Outsiders Museum. He owns the house where they filmed the movie. Danny Boy O'Connor from House of Pain.
2: Oh, really?
0: Yes, Danny Boy's in Tulsa.
2: No way.
0: He's like the actual Tulsa King. I know.
2: What a legend.
0: Yes, he's the greatest dude ever. He'll be at your show, 100%.
2: Oh, that's so Kat Von D. Like, I love these stories of people who became famous, and then they're like, they realize that LA and New York are just too expensive, and they can be bad for your soul.
0: Yeah, they're vapid.
2: So they move to parts of the country. So Kat Von D moved to the town just outside of the town where I'm from in southern Indiana.
0: Wow.
2: And my friend's like, oh, Kat Von D bought that place. I'm like, good for her.
0: That's amazing.
2: Like, finally, those of us who've grown up loving parts of the country that have long been overlooked, like, we see the beauty, and I'm glad people like Danny Boy are really embracing that.
0: No idea. We're talking to Kennedy. I'm going to give you the greatest piece of intel, okay? Danny Boy took me to a place. You know, we love to get steak on the road.
2: Hells yeah.
0: It's called The Sputter. The Sputter in Tulsa, Oklahoma, and they have, like, their oil wells out front where they famously struck oil. They have, like, the pumps and everything like that. And it is a real old-school wood panel steakhouse.
2: Dang.
0: That's, like, vintage Tulsa. It's not, like, new and they tried to make it look vintage. Mm-hmm. It's OJ. You're going to love. You have no idea.
2: Excellent.
0: Come on. Go see the K-Train, Bricktown Comedy Club down in Tulsa. The one warning.
2: Let's cosplay as the Ewings.
0: The one warning I'll give you for either of our shows. We do quite well, but nothing we say will ever be as funny. Is Jill Biden telling a CBS News camera she had no idea that the guy she saw at the debate that night was representative of her husband's...
2: I thought he was having a stroke. Like, I'm going to admit it right now. I didn't do anything about it. You know, didn't call the paramedics, didn't take him to the hospital, didn't make sure that he had a bear aspirin. I just let him malinger on stage for another hour and a half, assuming he was about to die.
0: And then brought him
2: Aren't I amazing?
0: And then brought him on stage at a rally and chanted 4 more years.
2: Yeah.
0: That's how convinced she was he was having a stroke.
2: Yeah, she was hoping he was having a stroke. That was not the downside. That was the upside for her.
0: I remember.
2: That's like when you scratch the last winning number on a scratch ticket and you're like, holy hell, I just won $3,000.
0: What?
2: And like that last time, you're like, ah. And then she realized, like, oh, that wasn't a 4. Damn it. I never win at nothing.
0: Do you remember writing in the Daily Mail that she was like just kind of nuts and like she got so obsessed with the trappings of the presidency that she was pretending everything was fine?
2: Yeah, Air Force One for her was a private jet.
0: Yes.
2: And it was an entree to the world that she had been plotting for decades.
0: Yes.
2: Finally got there, and she was like, you know, this walking corpse that I'm married to is not going to be a one-termer.
0: Yep.
2: Like, our entire family has been compromised. I'm the only one who wasn't keistering diamonds out of Moscow. Like, I play the legit game, and I don't care if I put him in the grave. I'm going to stay first lady.
0: Amen. And she didn't care because, again, if your husband does need some type of elder oversight, where better to get it than in the White House?
2: Nurse Ratched, Dr. Jill Biden.
0: So give me this, because we all know what's happening here. She's trying to paint herself as a sympathetic figure because they have a book to sell. So she's saying, like, oh, I had no idea.
2: Yeah.
0: And, you know, I'm one of the good guys here. Knowing full well, how many clips have we played on the show from Joe Biden, the only president who quits talking in the middle of a sentence because he's done?
1: Yeah.
0: He's just done. Do you remember this clip?
1: And then he'll stop talking and then go, come on, man.
0: Listen to this clip, okay?
1: Which I do all the time.
0: I know. We all do
1: that. If
0: now,
1: I lose my train of thought, doesn't matter if it's in the middle of a heated conversation with one of my daughters, if we're coming up with a place for dinner with my fiance, or if I'm on the five. If I lose my train of thought, I just look mad and go, come on, man. And then people are like, oh.
0: We better get it together over here.
1: Dude, do something wrong.
0: So the direct quote is, and she said these words in May of 2026. She said she had never seen him like that before or since. Okay, so I'm just going to submit to you this Joe Biden clip from March of 2020. Okay? Tell me if this sounds like a man
1: then
0: who's never been seen.
1: Former vice president, not yet president.
0: In a state of cognitive compromise.
3: You know, the rapidly rising
0: What's his answer on the daily COVID numbers? Mm-hmm. The rapidly rising
1: And that's 2020 or 2021?
0: Yeah. No, that's 2020. This is 2020. This is 19. This clip is this old. Remember this clip?
4: We hold these truths to be self-evident. All men and women created by you know the thing.
1: You know the thing? Come on. I don't even have to finish. You know it.
0: And she,
1: that's an insult to you.
0: She gets on TV.
1: Never seen him like that.
0: And what did she do? This is so good.
1: But I love that they're replaying on loop the rally.
0: Yes.
1: Where she's like, you did so, and he's just standing there with mouth agape.
0: Hold on. Josh, play this. Clip 7. Listen to this. Clip 7.
5: Joe, you did such a great job. You answered every question. You knew all the facts.
1: What a...
5: Let me ask the crowd. What did Trump do? Why?
1: They want to say nothing. He didn't have to do anything. Your husband buried his own campaign.
0: And you know the best part of it? She says she had he thought it had a stroke. Yet she was willing to bring him to that rally afterwards, as we said. Mm-hmm. And she fought to the death to keep him on the ticket.
1: That was all her.
0: Yes. That's
1: that
0: why
1: was
0: they're,
1: her for her.
0: That's why they're not, to this day, she's not talking to Nancy Pelosi. They hate each other.
1: Kamala Harris. There better be some Nancy Pelosi and Kamala Harris dirt in the book. There's not, because we would have heard about it by now.
0: Yeah, that would have been the excerpt. Yeah. Instead of sympathetic figure. I thought Joey, you know, he was hitting it twice a day. You guys, there, this guy was virile. He was a. That's what they were saying. Chris Murphy, who used to go on TV from Connecticut and do the old, no, you got to see him behind closed doors. The interns can't even keep up with the guy. If you show up.
1: Yeah, Joe Scarborough.
0: Yeah. Oh, I play that clip all the time. That's my favorite clip ever. This, like, that's what I mean. Do you remember when, like, Nickelodeon had You Can't Do That on Television and they slimed people? Mm-hmm. We need to bring back sliming people on TV. If you say something that's so demonstrably, absurdly false,
1: yes,
0: you should be subjected to some type of societal ridicule. Like this clip right here. This is a man. This Joe Scarborough I'm going to play you is him talking in the days before Biden is physically forced off the ticket because of his debate performance. So this is before the debate, to be clear. Okay, before the debate. Okay.
6: Start your tape now, because I'm about to tell you the truth. And F you if you can't handle the truth.
1: Oh.
6: This version of Biden, intellectually, analytically, is the best Biden ever. Not a close second. And I've known him for years. The Brzezinskis have known him for 50 years. If it weren't the truth, I wouldn't say it.
0: Can I just play you a clip of the best?
1: Start the tape now.
0: Yeah. Can I play you the best Biden ever? Because this is Scarborough. This is the Biden that got on TV that night. Are you ready?
7: Mm-hmm. Making sure that we're able to make every single solitary person eligible for what I've been able to do with the dealing with everything we have to do with, look, if we finally beat Medicare.
8: Thank you, President Biden, President Trump.
0: And do you remember the Trump soundbite is the greatest soundbite ever. Yeah. Here's Trump. Ready?
9: I really don't know what he said at the end of that sentence. I don't think he knows what he said either.
0: I mean, and you can hear that actually Trump is restrained there because he realizes this is a sad situation.
1: Yeah, but that was Susie Wiles in action. He had Susie Wiles' voice in his head going, let him bury himself right now.
0: Yeah, stay out of
1: the
0: way.
1: Don't say anything. Yeah, let him do the damage.
0: Stay out of the way. Jill Biden, if only she could. We got more Kennedy. Don't go anywhere.
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13: Says God is a woman. I mean, could you write that? If I was like, right, I couldn't write that. I wouldn't scheme out that idea for a sketch. That's bananas.
14: No, because he makes Beto O'Rourke. James Tallarico makes Beto O'Rourke look like Sylvester Stallone in First Blood.
13: Patrick Swayze in Roadhouse, little lady killer. And Tallarique, it's so, I've been playing the clips for a day and a half. We had a lot of Texan callers yesterday because I don't know what's more disqualifying, being a vegan in Texas or saying God is non-binary. He also has a clip, by the way.
14: Well, there's six genders. I didn't know this. I thought there was just two. And then I found out that there was six. It's like, yeah, that's a winner. That's an 80-20 issue there, buddy.
13: I have a clip of him saying abortion is in the Bible because the angel asked Mary if she wanted to go through with the virgin birth.
14: Okay. That's not necessarily abortion. And this is from a seminarian. I got in a little trouble yesterday.
13: Yeah, you did.
14: I said on the five that he put the semen in seminary.
13: Yeah, you did. You know,
14: like, that's not how you spell it.
13: Do you know how I found out? I was doing an interview on WVMT in Burlington, Vermont, one of our legendary affiliates.
14: Oh, yeah.
13: And the morning show was like, let's go to the calls. People want to talk to Jimmy. And the first guy goes, that Kennedy has a filthy mouth. And he told me the story. I was like, this is amazing. Yeah, it is. That's why you go see Kennedy at Off the Hook in Naples this weekend.
14: Do it.
13: Why you go see her at the Bricktown Comedy Club. And yes, in Reno. So when you get done in Reno, you're going to drive literally one exit down the highway, which is about a mile, to Sparks. And you're going to go to Gamby's.
14: Get Dante Stallworth to give me a ride.
13: You go to Gamby's. They're going to give you a sausage-stuffed mushroom, a porterhouse steak.
14: That sounds incredible. And how about a boulevardier?
13: No, and they put out a cigarette on your face while you eat. It's great.
14: It is Reno. Yeah, so, that's part of the prefix menu.
13: We're not talking about a nice cigarette either. They're doing it Reno style. But we love them. Do we ever. Shout out to the K-Train.
14: Woo!
13: Download the Kennedy Saves the World podcast every day. Read her constantly in the Daily Mail. And I'll be back on her podcast the end of the week this week for a little Friday happy hour. See you there, snookums. Yeah. Rock and roll. Don't go anywhere. We are back after this.
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19: It's a framework, not a deal. I'm Carmen Roberts, Fox News. U.S. and Iranian negotiators reaching an understanding on a possible deal to extend the ceasefire for 60 days and reopen the Strait of Hormuz. And Treasury Secretary Scott Bessent told reporters during a briefing,
20: it's always a mistake to get out ahead of the president, so it is all going to be the president's decision. I think that we can see that the president very clearly stated his three, open the strait, highly enriched uranium, no nuclear program.
19: Fox's Peter Ducey has more from the White House.
21: The fragile ceasefire with Iran may be a ceasefire in name only, as CENTCOM confirms that last night, Iran launched a ballistic missile towards Kuwait that was successfully intercepted by Kuwaiti forces, calling it an egregious ceasefire violation. Iran also launched 5 one-way attack drones near the Strait of Hormuz.
19: A gas explosion and fire at an apartment complex in Dallas turns deadly. Search crews are still on the scene, but no word how many people are missing.
22: Dallas Fire and Rescue Deputy Chief Mark Berry talked about the initial call.
23: We responded to a gas leak, reported gas leak. Our first responders, while they were en route to that gas leak, a subsequent explosion occurred.
22: The flames are under control as searchers continue to comb through the scene. Gernal Scott, Fox News.
19: The Supreme Court rules 5-4 in favor of Black Row Death inmate Terry Pitchford in Mississippi, who argued racial bias in the jury that convicted him with just one black juror. And a tech rally and robust corporate earnings, plus growing optimism about a ceasefire, helps boost all three benchmark indexes to record highs. 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
18: 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Download it now.
19: Prosecutors in Oklahoma charge a 26-year-old illegal immigrant with killing 4 people in a wrong-way DUI crash.
27: Investigators say this 26-year-old man from Mexico was driving drunk, going the wrong way on the highway for almost 6 miles last week before he slammed head-on into another car, hitting it so hard that both cars caught fire and the 4 young people inside were instantly killed. The alleged driver, Michael Solomon Rosario Cruz, was being taken away from the scene after investigators found an illegal gun in his car and evidence he had been drinking. State officials say Rosario Cruz was not a legal citizen. He entered the country illegally and received DACA protections in 2015 under the Obama administration. He later got a work authorization permit, and he's been living in Memphis, but was in Oklahoma City doing some contract work.
19: Fox's Garrett Tunney reporting. A man targeting homeless people in New York City gets a new home in prison. Fox's John Saucier has more from New York.
28: 40 years to life for 31-year-old Randy Santos, who used a metal bar to bludgeon 4 homeless people to death who were sleeping on the streets of New York City almost 7 years ago. Santos claimed his mind was telling him to kill 40 people or he himself would die, and says he's much better now with daily medication. Addressing the court in English, he requested for a sentence short enough so he could, quote, be somebody after his release. His lawyers say he was diagnosed with schizophrenia months before the crimes. John Saucier, Fox News.
19: Bruce Springsteen calls out the White House and announces a protest festival. And Springsteen, the Foo Fighters, Dave Matthews, and others will headline a protest festival near Washington, D.C. on October 3rd, shortly before the midterm elections. A Power to the People festival is set for the Meriwether Post Pavilion in Maryland. I'm Carmen Roberts. This is Fox News.
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0: Despite the current market volatility, the best advice may be the simplest. Step back, look at the big picture, and avoid any hasty decisions. You know, the initial reaction to market spikes and sharp drops might be to make a quick exit, but that can be the wrong move. Here is one insight from my perspective as a financial professional. Your emotions can be your biggest enemy. The temptations to jump ship during a downturn is strong, but timing the market's trend line is nearly impossible. It's like a dance, two steps forward, one step back. What may appear to be a peak before a precipice may simply be a brief correction on the way to new highs. When things are bumpy, resist the temptation and remember, market volatility is a part of the ride. Staying focused on the long term is crucial to any good financial plan.
18: 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Talk Money. 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

0: just rocking out to that Van Halen guitar bed. Third and final hour of Fox Across America with Jimmy Fallon. Byron Donalds in the on deck circle. He is, of course, the leading candidate for governor in the great state of Florida. He is going to react to the news that we have a 60-day framework of a deal with Iran that the stock market seems to appreciate somewhat. And, of course, today being the maiden voyage of the Trump accounts, which is a big damn deal. Because when you get on the show, you understand I am a guy, former New York City cab driver, that is rooting for that rising tide to lift all boats. And what the Trump accounts do, whether you're black, white, Hispanic, Muslim, Asian, gay, straight, Pokemon, Pikachu, does not matter. Okay, every child born between 2025 and 2028, thank you to the Trump accounts, is going to get $1,000 from the government that the parents can then seed with additional money. And if these accounts are adequately funded, every child born in America right now, due to the compounding interest they make from investing in the stock market, will turn 18 and have close to $40,000 or $50,000 in the bank. Now, if they can continue to fund those accounts at the same levels, every one of those kids will have about $1 million when they turn to the age of 60. So it's the power of compounding interest, and it's the access to the free markets that a lot of people don't have if they're on the lower end of the socioeconomic scale, or they're just not financially literate. I mean, how many people do you know? How many people do I know that are young in their 20s and spend so much money on avocado toast and iPhones and experiences they can post on social media that they don't actually save money? And the truth is, if you start investing at a young age, you don't need to start with a lot of money to end up with an absolute ton of money.
1: When you're right, you're right, and you're right.
0: You just got to throw it in there and forget you ever did and let the compounding interest go to work over time. You know, it's like something funny Tony Robbins once said when he was on Fox News Saturday night with me. He's like, do you know if every single time you bought an iPhone, there's 16 models, you put $1,000 in the S&P 500 instead? He's like, you would have literally over $1.5 million right now if you had invested in the S&P 500 during the same window of time that we've been using the iPhone. That's bananas. And in theory, what did it really cost you to do that? The 15 to 20 grand that you otherwise have blown on a phone that's sitting in your pocket right now. Granted, you have access to email, hooray, social media. That's killing the quality of everything. But you could add big money instead. So I love the Trump accounts because it's yet another fundamental example of how this guy is governing for all Americans, but especially the ones on the lower end of the economic scale. Democrats like to tell you it's a grift. He's selling us out to his big money buddies. But the reality is no tax on tips does not help the big money buddies. It helps the working class. No tax on Social Security does not help the big money buddies. The Trump RX account that slashed prescription drugs at the most dramatic level since they started recording the index on a monthly basis, that's not a handout to the rich people. That's a handout to the people who need it. Okay, the Trump accounts. It's not so much that they're giving money to newborn children, which sounds gracious and benevolent. It's that they're forcing a conversation around financial literacy. Every single one of these Democrats that tells you they're here to save the little guy are harming the little guy. Every single one of them. Why? Because they're saying, hey, if you made it to the age of 30 or 40 and you don't know what you're doing, let the government give you free stuff. That's the real problem here. It's those people who were responsible, who worked hard and created things and got rich. They have too much money. You deserve their money. I know you didn't do the work. I know you didn't innovate, persist, out-create, and hustle. But everybody gets a trophy. It's 2026. You're a loser. We should treat you like a winner. We need to tax Jeff Bezos more. That's what they do. That is the approach. When the truth is, life is expensive. Why? Because the government has spent us into oblivion. And when the government prints and spends money, it cheapens the strength of the American dollar, which means it costs you more money to buy goods that are already going up in price.
2: Thanks, big government weenuses.
0: You remember the old Milton Friedman line about inflation and how only the government can be responsible for it?
3: Inflation is made in Washington because only Washington can create money. And any other attribution of to other groups of inflation is wrong. Consumers don't produce it. Producers don't produce it. The trade unions don't produce it. Foreign sheiks don't produce it. Oil imports don't produce it. What produces it is too much government spending and too much government creation of money and nothing else.
0: You get it? And what is a guy like Zoran Mamdani who wants to give you free everything? What does he represent? Too much government spending. Okay, and that government spending drives up the cost of everything. And their answer is, well, sheesh, cost of everything went up. I guess we need to spend more money.
4: That is financial lunacy.
0: Financial lunacy. What Donald Trump and Scott Bessent, to an extent, are doing today, he's your Treasury Secretary, is they are starting a conversation that everyone in this country should have had when they were a little kid. You know, the old, like, save it for a rainy day. Understand, if you're listening to me right now, you're a broke parent of a young kid. Okay, when my kid was born, we were banking out of a Nike shoebox, hoping to get rich enough to make it to the bank of Reebok. That's where I started in life. But smart people said, hey, throw a little money away. I was like, I don't have a little money. They're like, all right, we'll throw 10 bucks away. Throw 20, throw 80, throw 50, whatever you do. Okay, but understand, as broke as you might be listening to this right now, if your kid is one and you are broke, dirt poor broke, and you have a one-year-old, that one-year-old can have $1 million someday. If you start throwing away 20 bucks, 50 bucks a month somehow between now and then, and you don't look at it as an investment in yourself, you look at it as an investment in them, an investment you might not even be around to watch them realize, but you want great things for your kid. And you might not be able to give them to your kid in real time because life has a way of punching you in the nuts and bills have a way of eating you up and work has a way of grinding you down. But the reality is compounding interest is something that gives young people a massive window to accumulate wealth, and they don't have to make money. Do you know how many people work for themselves in the trades, handyman, stuff like that, and they invest their money? And they didn't have, you know, a 20-year prime where they were making $2 million a year, okay? But they may have had, you know, 12 to 15 years where they put away 10 grand in the bank. And now all of a sudden, retirement comes around and these guys have $1.5 million in the bank. And now they're doing stuff. And they didn't make a lot of money. And they didn't put away a ton of money. They put away some money. And that's the point of the Trump RX, or the Trump savings accounts anyway, is it's starting a conversation for every newborn about living towards a future version of yourself. Say this to my kid every damn day. I said, your whole life is a series of handoffs where a younger version of you is going to hand the baton to an older version of you. And you're going to want that older version of you to like the younger version when he gets his hands on the baton. Meaning if you make good decisions as a 20-year-old, when you meet the 30-year-old you, he's going to be so happy to meet you. And if you make good decisions as a 30-year-old, you're going to someday meet the 40-year-old and they're going to be on speaking terms. Guys, when my 20-something Jimmy Failla handed the ball to 30-something Jimmy Failla, like, they had to have, like, tasers. They had to have armed security. Like, it could have went in a lot of different directions, none of which were actually any good.
5: You do that again and I'll break every bone in your body.
0: But I realized from age 30 to 40, like, oh, wow, I can make some better decisions and get to 40 and be ahead of the game. And I bring this up because a lot of people will always say, oh, if I knew then what I know now. You know, if I knew when I was 21 what I know when I was 51. Okay, great. So now you're 51. But do you understand to the 71-year-old version of yourself? You are 21. You are the youngest you're ever going to be. Right now, everyone listening is the youngest they're ever going to be again. You're not going to get any younger than you are today. You're only going to get older. So if you live with that in mind and take advantage of the things you can do right now that you might not be able to do someday, I don't know. Okay, but the truth is you can do them right now, and that's why it's worth having that proactive conversation. Here is Scott Bessent announcing it. I'm telling you, this is one of the most consequential things a president has ever done in the history of this country. Clip 37.
6: President Trump is putting the American dream within the reach of every citizen, no matter the circumstances of their birth. And today, with the launch of the Trump Accounts app, that dream is now available in the palm of your hand. Designed by the U.S. Treasury and the National Design Studio, with infrastructure from both BNY and Robinhood, this groundbreaking new app will make it easy for millions of Americans to sign up, contribute, and watch their investments grow in value. Those who have already filled out IRS Form 4547 and registered for a Trump account will receive a notification the moment their account is ready to activate. For those who haven't yet filled out a Form 4547 and there's still time, I would encourage all parents to ensure their child has a Trump account and is set on the path to financial success. Your account will go live on July 4th, which is fittingly the 250th anniversary of our great nation.
0: Imagine that. Every newborn kid seeded $1,000 from the government that if their parents match it through that first 18-year window, you'll have $40,000, $50,000 in the bank. And if you continue to match it at the annual rate, you'll have $1 million when you're 60. Well, we're moving on now, moving on now. Do you get it? Okay. And the reason you don't hear about this on MSNBC or CNN is because they don't cover deliverables for the American people. They cover what they can tell you is the bad news for Trump. Oh, he's got this new reflecting pool. It's not the right shade of blue. I'm telling you, we've seen blue before in a reflecting pool. I don't know about this one. What's going on with the ballroom? He's building a ballroom. They got a UFC fight on the front lawn. Okay, and those things make great headlines on MSNBC and CNN, but they don't matter to you as much as your kids being seeded money to invest in their future. They don't matter to you as much as cutting taxes on tips, taxes on Social Security, or saving money on prescription drugs. But those are tangible improvements to the quality of life in this country. Securing the border, guys. We had 300,000 fentanyl poisoning deaths under Biden. Do you know how many people crossed the border illegally under Trump this year? Like zero. We've had quadruple months in a row where they recorded zero illegal border crossings. Plus, you've got Tom Homan shipping people back to their countries.
7: Get them out of here. Get them out.
0: And that's the point. Okay, Donald Trump is delivering for the quality of life of the American people at a rate you've actually never seen in your lifetime. And he may leave office with the vast majority of Americans, even Republicans, truly realizing it, because so much of the 24-hour news cycle revolves around selling you the sizzle instead of the steak. If it bleeds, it leads, that whole thing. So right now you're going to hear gas prices are too high, because they are. But they're going to go down when the war ends. But the media's job between now and then is to pretend there is no plan for it to end. It's never actually going to happen. Trump's out of control. He doesn't even know what the hell he's doing in the Republican Party. Okay, I have a clip here. I want you to hear this because it's one of the funniest things I've ever heard. Donald Trump has endorsed 118 people this year. 118 people in the primaries. His record is 118-0. He is 118-0. Okay, but do you know what the Democrats were saying as recently as 3 weeks ago, what the media was telling you? They were saying he lost his grip on the Republican Party.
8: Wrong.
0: Okay, but here they are with a straight face. This is Nicole Wallace on MSNBC, clip four.
9: At this very moment, Donald Trump's political career is spoiling faster than a box of Trump steaks left out in the sun. A brand new poll shows record levels of disapproval for the job that Donald Trump is doing as president, with key parts of his political coalition now completely turning on him.
0: So that's Nicole Wallace saying Donald Trump's political coalition is turning on him. Donald Trump's political coalition is now 118-0 when it comes to his endorsements.
10: Life is hard, but it's harder when you're stupid.
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3: How would you feel if you weren't recognized for an historic contribution? The greatest stories are often left unrecorded behind the scenes. Hollywood, 1939. Actress and dancer Karen Marsh was hired by MGM as Judy Garland's stand-in for their latest film, The Wizard of Oz, as the two were strikingly similar in build and height. To avoid Garland the tedium of being on set while cameras were being adjusted, Marsh would continually pace through the Land of Oz until each scene was properly framed for the former to step in. And although hers were the feet that famously tapped the legendary ruby slippers together, as a stand-in, Marsh's role in the eventual masterpiece would go uncredited. Nevertheless, Marsh would continue acting and dancing until her career was cut tragically short by a plane crash in 1949, which she miraculously survived, but was told she would never dance again due to an injury to her left foot. However, she would prove her physicians wrong, and at over a century old, continues to donate her talents as a dance therapy instructor. Karen Marsh is one of the last surviving members of The Wizard of Oz, and has since gained the recognition she deserves as an ambassador at fan events and reunions, as she relentlessly perseveres down her own lengthy yellow brick road.
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0: Regina.
1: There it is. Fox Across America with Jimmy Fallon. It is Thursday, which means the lovely ladies of Fox News Saturday Night are joining me in studio. Leo, Jen, and their criminal friend, Annie, back in the studio as we are now 2 days away from liftoff on the television side.
2: Hey.
1: Good to see everybody. Round of applause. We crushed it in the ratings last week, and we were told it was a holiday weekend, and we were dead.
2: I know. We were doing the show as if we're like, well, this is fine. This one's just for us.
1: No one's actually
2: going to see it.
1: Yeah.
2: Everyone saw it.
1: Uh-oh. Everyone in the world saw it. So thank you to everybody who watched. We got to bounce back this weekend. We get Shannon Bream.
2: Yes.
1: That's a big deal. Shannon Bream, Aaron Berg,
2: true.
1: Ryan Reese, and Mike Baker talking about the CIA story. So let's just talk about this really quick because I have Lincoln on tomorrow and I want to get his take on this. Lincoln's going to be on my Friday radio show. Mike Baker and the CIA, anyway, is supposedly tracking humans who are half alien.
2: Right.
1: That they mated with aliens.
2: Of course.
1: I mean, now, if you knew, Annie, I guess we'll start down your end. And you're, you know, you run around the bar, it's at happy hour. I mean, you probably wouldn't mate with an alien, like a green-eyed, you know what I mean? Something we picture from a sci-fi movie. But if it's a human, that alien, meaning they have completely human characteristics and they just blend, couldn't it be possible that you would mate with an alien and just not know it?
3: I would say no, because remember how we were talking about AI dating and stuff? Like, to me, that's all in the same category.
1: You'd notice it.
3: Aliens, AI, there's got to be something off.
1: Well, we know not everyone notices it because Elon Musk has 12 babies. So they didn't know.
3: He's an alien.
1: That's what I mean, Leo. Elon Musk, alien, yay or nay?
2: Yay, absolutely.
1: Right, probably is,
2: and
1: right?
2: I think that almost makes me want to disprove your point of you're like, well, obviously, if we're a bar and a little green alien, you wouldn't hook up with them. There are some people out there, Jimmy. I don't know how to like tell you this, but yes, they absolutely would. In fact, they would be more likely to do so.
1: Could you not look right at Mikey when you say that? I'm kidding. we're talking to Leo, Jen, and Annie, the ladies of Fox News Saturday Night. I'll ask Lincoln tomorrow, Jen, but I guess I'll ask you first. They do say there's someone for everyone.
3: Yeah, which is nice.
1: But are you telling me there's a version of this where E.T. is a rom-com?
2: There's people that dress up with, like, ears and a tail, and they find each other, and they find love.
3: Well, we watched a movie where a guy was a snowman, and he fell.

0: in love. So, I mean, it can happen.
1: There was what the Shape of Water was like. She fell in love with like a fish man, and that won Best Picture. So there's an audience for it.
2: What was the movie with the computer? Her.
1: Yes. Yeah. Yes. Yeah.
2: And he falls in love.
1: That wasn't even a corporeal figure. That was just a voice.
2: Wow, Annie. Annie, what is it like to know that someday you're going to be out there in the bars of America competing with computers for dates?
3: Should I just die now?
2: We've all been recommending it for quite some time, but you haven't listened. So I kid, Annie. So I think we're going to talk about alien breeding with Mike Baker.
3: Definitely.
2: I'm interested to see what he says, because he has admitted to a lot on our show.
1: Yeah.
2: A lot. Yeah. So I think we'll get something out of him.
1: I think we have a few people that would contact him after to sign up for the program. Be like, I will.
2: Oh, a few of the people who hang out at Langan's across the street?
1: Yeah. Yes.
2: Are you telling me Eddie isn't chin? I'm kidding. We know. Shouldn't name names, but he'd be proud to be cited on the show. He would. There's no way around it.
1: True.
2: So we got that to look forward, and a rowdy crowd. And if you want to meet the women of Fox News Saturday night, you can get free tickets to be in our audience at foxacrossamerica.com. Please. It's a phenomenal date because it's a cheap date.
1: Yep.
2: And the studio is gorgeous. It makes the show look a lot more credible than it is.
1: Yes.
2: So if you bring it, you're going to wow the date.
1: Yeah, we slap a new fresh coat of paint on it every week.
2: Even if it's a computer.
4: Unionizing. People like to conflate a person's value with the value of the job they're doing. You know, people will say, oh, these workers deserve a living wage.
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4: There's nothing that a barista at Starbucks can do that they weren't taught to do by the people at where? Starbucks.
5: 3 to 6.
4: 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Wanna bet? Because there's another you right behind you.
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6: Fox News. I'm Tom Rigotti. Vice President J.D. Vance tells reporters at Joint Base Andrews it's hard to say exactly when or if President Trump will sign a memorandum of understanding between the U.S. and Iran, which would extend the ceasefire for 60 days.
7: If you compare the conflict now to where it was 5-6 weeks ago, I think the president's ceasefire is very much holding.
6: Vance earlier spoke at the commencement ceremonies of the U.S. Air Force Academy. Crews have found the bodies of 6 workers who were missing and presumed dead today following a chemical tank rupture south of Tacoma, Washington.
8: In one of the deadliest U.S. workplace accidents in decades, a total of 11 people are known to have died. Those deaths are the result of a rupture in a paper mill tank that spilled over 500,000 gallons of a destructive chemical mixture used to make paper Tuesday. 3 people are still missing.
6: That's Fox's Joel Nadeau. 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
14: Do you think you could survive with part of your brain missing? This was a puzzling phenomenon one man was capable of living with. Vermont, 1848. 25-year-old foreman Phineas Gage was tamping down explosives with an iron rod when suddenly the powder detonated and shot the instrument through his skull, damaging the front left portion of his brain. Miraculously, not only did Gage survive the accident, but his intellectual functions remained intact and was able to leave his home after just a month of recuperation, as the damaged portion of his brain had adapted and regenerated after the injury. And although he was unable to return to his previous profession, Gage found employment as a stagecoach driver in Chile before returning to his mother's home in San Francisco, where he would ultimately pass away 12 years after his accident in 1860. Remarkably, the subsequent research into Gage's survival by contemporary and future scientists would lead to the creation of an entirely new field of medicine, earning Gage the title of the man who began neuroscience, as his story clearly showed that the brain was far more complex than previously believed. How might we, like Phineas Gage, inspire others by allowing our scars and pains to be transformed into instruments of healing and change?
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17: Oh, my gosh.
18: Oh, man. Crazy times.
17: How about those Knicks?
18: I was going to say, it's bananas. It's like the 90s again. We haven't been in the finals since 99. That was Marcus Camby. And before that, it was the Rockets in 94. Do you know when the Knicks went to the finals in 94? That was the year of the OJ chase.
17: Oh, yeah, I remember, because I remember as a kid, I'm watching the finals, and this is back for the young people in the audience. This is back, you know, on, I think my television was probably 13 inches or 19 inches. I can't even remember.
18: Nobody likes to show off, Byron. Go ahead.
17: You had to mess with the rabbit ear antenna to get the reception right, and then they simulcast the OJ chase with the NBA finals, and they were like, yeah, we don't care nothing about Olajuwon and Patrick Ewing. Look at OJ. It's a crazy time, man.
18: That's how you know football is always going to be the biggest sport, is even during the NBA finals, just a player in his Bronco, the NFL's all-time leader in fleeing yardage, O.J. Simpson, takes precedent. Pretty crazy.
17: Fleeing yardage? This is what we're doing, man?
18: I guess.
17: Oh, man.
18: They keep stats of everything, BT. BD, let me tell you, BD, the stats for you in Florida looking good right now. Give me this, because I think a lot of what's happening right now is a nationwide thing, meaning the Republican Party is having very substantive conversations. Like Scott Bessent just announced these Trump accounts go into effect. You know, the app opens up today. That literally offers everybody in America, no matter what your political affiliation is or your socioeconomic background is, a seat at the table in terms of financial prosperity down the road. I mean, it's unprecedented in our country, is it not?
17: It is. I think that whether it's Scott Bessent or anybody at the White House, the president, his entire focus is on helping the American people keep more money in their pocket and building an economy that's durable for the future of our country. Mm-hmm. And, you know, they've been hard at work at that. Trump accounts is a part of that. Now you're going to have young people, infants in our country have an opportunity to begin saving early. The parents can take those Trump accounts, add to them into the future. These are things that are going to help build the wealth effect in our country long term. So happy that that's getting started up. That passed actually last summer in one big, beautiful bill that was part of the president's agenda. So those accounts are here. And then listen, let's put the Trump accounts aside for a moment. President had an announcement last week. Mark Cuban came in, and we all know that Mark Cuban and the president don't always get along, but Mark Cuban came in to talk about Trump RX, about finding ways to push down the cost of prescription drugs in America. And so, Jimmy, part of, you know, my platform running for governor is that we're going to align Florida's procurement process and prescription drugs with Trump RX. So you have people on two sides of the political aisle saying, yes, Trump RX is a great solution to help push down the cost of prescription drugs for people in our country. And that's how you begin to make America more affordable, make Florida more affordable, help people build the wealth effect, young people with Trump accounts, Trump RX, pushing down drug costs.
18: Amen. We're talking to Byron Donalds. And it's spot on analysis in the sense that this is something that's not exclusive to one party or one tax bracket. If you are young, you have such a big window for compounding interest. And this starts a conversation around financial literacy that we haven't been having. But I think it's the same thing as you said with your policies as governor of Florida. Okay, you're gaining economically even in old age if you're paying less for prescription drugs, because that money winds up in your pocket now. So in its own way, Trump RX is like a Trump savings account, but it's usually a senior on the back end doing the savings.
17: 100%. All you're trying to do there is make sure they're not having to take money out of their nest egg or out of their Social Security check to pay for the things they need for quality of life. And so, look, at the end of the day, the entire agenda on the Republican side of the aisle has been about stabilizing the economy, pushing down costs, building the American dream again for people in our country. Contrast that with the Democrats. What are they even talking about? You know, they want to reopen borders. They want to talk to dictators and help prop up dictators around the globe. They have no real solutions. Oh, I get it. Now they want black athletes to, like, not come to the University of Florida or University of Tennessee or Texas A&M so they can, like, fulfill their athletic dreams. I mean, the Democrats are not serious about the policies that are going to impact our country, Jimmy. They only care about power. That's what's terrible about them.
18: Yeah, it's sad to watch. We're talking to Byron Donaldson of the great state of Florida. When you talk about black athletes, Jackson Dart, yeah. QB of the Giants, brings on Trump at a rally. The media loses their mind. But the assumption there, okay, because they're trying to claim it's insulting to black teammates, but the reality is Donald Trump got a record share of the black vote. So this idea that the black voters are just a monolith and should automatically resent Jackson Dart's support, doesn't that speak to the Democrats being a little naive on the issue?
17: Well, the Democrats don't care. They're trying to find any wedge issue. I would say the only thing that the teammates of Jackson Dart need to be worried about are they going to win games next year?
18: Yep.
17: Let's win games.
18: That's the
17: NFL. You and I both, we know, Jimmy, winning cures everything. If you win, nobody's going to care. But I just think it's stupid. I mean, the media going after the Giants quarterback for what?
18: Yeah.
17: Okay, yeah, he introduced the president of the United States. Man, let that man live.
18: Yeah, no, crazy.
17: Let's make sure he's back in the offseason, focus on game film and getting better for the Giants. Focus on that.
18: I'm saying you got to block for this guy. You got to win games. And honestly, the fans would feel the same way on that. And the truth is, like, reasonable people have a lot of respect for the office of the presidency, and they understand what a unique opportunity it is to be in any proximity to it. So we should never live in a world, no matter who the president is, okay, where, you know, athletes should be shunning them because people are paying $30 a beer because they want to watch you play football. They're not paying $30 a beer because they care what you like in the midterms. That's just reality, you know?
17: 100%.
18: So,
17: by the way, if the beer is $30, you better be winning games. I need something to cheer about in the stands, Jimmy.
18: Yo, it is bad right now. Like, the Yankee Stadium, I'm not even kidding, like a 16-ounce beer is like $24.25. It is bananas. And they're winning, across town where the Mets play. They actually raise the prices as the game goes on because they know you need it more. Here you go. You're like, what do you mean? It was $10 an inning ago. They're like, yeah, well, it's 8-2 and we're bringing in Devin Williams. So it's 15. And you're like, fine, here we go. Give me one more since I got you here, BJ. Yeah. You got so much going on and you're in a governor's race. Everyone is fleeing my state, okay? They're fleeing California, obviously. You know, Texas is kind of the middleman, but most of this population is headed down to Florida. Does that make your job any more challenging when you take over as governor?
17: Yeah, I mean, the biggest thing is how we're going to manage the growth coming to our state because Mom Donnie and Kathy Hochul are really, really stupid. I mean, they're dumb. These guys. I don't even know what the hell they're doing. And quite frankly, I don't even think they know what they're doing. But the truth is people in New York and other parts of the country, they've had enough. They're fed up.
18: They are.
17: And so our big message is when you come to Florida, you're coming for a way of life. Mm-hmm. You left that place because they were stupid and crazy.
18: Yeah.
17: You make sure you remember why you came.
18: Yeah.
17: Keep it conservative. Keep it common sense. Make sure the Florida dream is alive and well for everybody else.
18: Everybody will drink to that, BD. And Kathy Hochul, since you brought her up, if you didn't see the clip, forgive me, but she said yesterday about the idea of Trump going to the finals. You know, she claims she's a bigger fan and said, I would ask the president to name the starting lineup for the Knicks 1993 championship team. Except there's one small problem. They didn't win a championship in 1993.
17: This is what I'm talking about, Jimmy. This is what I'm talking about. Instead of making sure you're doing your job, running a state so that it makes sense, so people aren't leaving, you're worried about who's showing up at the Knicks games. And by 93, are they kidding me? Does she even know who won the title in 93? It is this guy, the black cat, Michael Jeffrey Jordan in the Chicago. What is she talking about? I can't. Like I said, they don't know what they're doing.
18: No
17: idea.
18: They
17: try to act like they know what they're doing, but they don't. But hey, listen, the only thing she's really doing, she might be the new Florida Realtor of the Year. She might be that.
18: Kathy Hochul spending that U-Haul kickback. I love it. BD, you still got it, man. Good to have you on, buddy. Keep playing good ball out there.
17: See you, Jimmy. Take it easy.
18: There he goes, the great Byron Donalds. telling you Kathy Hochul is a circus clown, because she is. Kathy Hochul trying to get mad about the idea that the Knicks are in the finals and Donald Trump might go. Do you know what Donald Trump was doing the last time the Knicks were in the finals? Sitting courtside. Do you know what he was doing the time before that? Sitting courtside. Donald Trump's been a fixture on the New York sports scene for as long as he was here before he entered politics. Always. He used to sit in George Steinbrenner's luxury box. And a lot of people that know him well will tell you George Steinbrenner had an oversized impression on Donald Trump, because Steinbrenner was the guy who used to make all the headlines. They called him the boss, and he was famous for firing people. He hired and fired Billy Martin like seven times. For real, that's a real thing. And was famously feuding with, you know, star players like Reggie Jackson or Dave Winfield. Steinbrenner always was in the tabloid insanity as the face and owner of the Yankees, but he was such a hyper-competitive guy that the Yankees, in the time he owned the team, and to be clear, his family still does, but the Yankees won seven championships in that window. He bought the team in 73, and they won back-to-back, 77, 78, and then it took till 1996, but they won four out of five between 96 and 2000, and then all the way up in 2009, they won their last championship, and he was still alive for that. You know, he might have not had his wits about him as much as he had in the 70s and 80s, but the point is, he was a guy, George Steinbrenner, that Donald Trump grew up around and was very much a fixture in his luxury box and was a presence at all big New York sporting events, because that's just who Trump was. That's why you see him golfing as much as he does, or going to the UFC fights like the one he's having on the front lawn, okay? He is invested in the culture of sport because he's a competitor. And that's the biggest challenge right now to the American voter, is you're being asked to choose between victorhood and victimhood. The Republican message is victorhood. You can do it. Bust your ass. Create. Hustle. Overcome. Persevere. You got something great. You accomplished it all for yourself. Congratulations. Victimhood is the Democrat offer. Well, the rich people are too rich. Let's take their money. You shouldn't have to work so hard. Why is life as challenging as it is here in America? Well, because it always was. But you had so many opportunities to keep going, pick yourself up off the mat, and achieve something great. That is the reality. Everybody they tell you is a business success is five times the failure. Every successful person you know got punched in the soul a thousand different ways in life, but decided to keep going. Okay? And that is the Republican mantra. The Democrat mantra is, don't even start. You can't do it. The rich are too rich. We're systemically racist. No one can accomplish anything in this white supremacist hellhole. They're telling you that in 2026. And it's so embarrassing. We just had a black president twice. Okay, there is no more greater amount of upward mobility in a society than the one you live in right now in this day and age. You know right now how much richer we are than the next two biggest economies? To be clear, the American economy is bigger than the next two economies combined. Technically speaking, dollar for dollar, bigger than the next three economies combined. That's how much richer our country is. That's how much opportunity our country has. And if you listen to the Democrat message, the deck is stacked, you'll never get ahead. But all of those people that are telling you capitalism is bad are selling you tickets to hear the lecture. Bernie Sanders fights the oligarchy one private jet at a time. Charges you money to get into a lecture about the evils of capitalism. Like literally benefits from capitalism by telling you how bad it is. And there's a whole generation of people who don't want to do the work, who don't want to, you know, take the extra beat, you know, intellectually. Like Kathy Hochul represents that when she says Donald Trump doesn't know the members of the Knicks 1993 championship team. It's because she didn't bother to educate herself before she spoke. And she's so used to not getting pushback from the media, she just got on TV and was like, Trump doesn't know anything. And in the process proved that she doesn't know anything.
19: Some of these women, they're so stupid.
18: But you don't have to accept that as your own reality. The Democrats can tell you life sucks and you'll never get ahead. And the people who never get ahead are the ones dumb enough to believe them. Everybody else is too busy succeeding to listen to that garbage.
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5: How far would you be willing to travel to help a friend in need? The greatest courage is often found in reluctant heroes. New York, 1940. American Olympic bobsledder Billy Fisk is prompted to help his allies across the pond as the German Luftwaffe looms over England. However, since the U.S. was still neutral at this point of the Second World War, Fisk was forced to lie about his nationality in order to enlist in the Royal Air Force. Surprisingly, though he had never flown before, Fisk proved to be a natural fighter pilot and participated in his first sorties less than a week after training. His aviation career, though, would be short-lived, as on August 16th, Fisk's fuel tank was shot by an enemy dive bomber over the English Channel. However, instead of bailing out of his plane, which was desperately needed to help in the war effort, Fisk skillfully glided it back to his airfield. Tragically, though his plane would be repaired, Fisk would succumb to his injuries the following day, earning him the distinction of being the first American citizen fighter pilot to be killed in action during World War II. And though he confessed his reasons for serving to be unheroic, the inscription on his memorial plaque would go on to read, "An American citizen who died, that England might live."
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0: 9th on Fox Across America with Jimmy Fallon. I am scheduled to be on your TV with Laura Ingraham for a little WTF. What the Fallon? You know, always news permitting. If we bomb Iran back into the Stone Age, you might see the hit get bumped. That's the way life works. Tomorrow night, I'll be on with my man, Sean Hannity, in the 9 p.m. hour. And then Saturday, it's Fox News Saturday Night with Jimmy Fallon. So just two quick heads up. You guys know I spend a lot of time on the road. I am off this weekend. I will not be doing stand-up anywhere in America this weekend. Oh, I know, right? Well, yeah. But I am back on the road next weekend in Hagerstown, Maryland. Big DM deal. We are now currently, as I speak to you, 6 tickets away from that show being sold out. So it'll sell out over the weekend if it doesn't already. If you want to see me in Hagerstown and you want to go see eat some AC&T fried chicken, foxacrossamerica.com. The California shows, you guys are murdering it. Like, really. Like, you're giving me a bit of an ego. Those shows are all going to sell out. Monterey, July 17th. Napa, July 18th. And Anaheim, July 25th. That's a Jackson 3. That's me, Jenny, and Lincoln. We're going to be on our summer vacation. And I just happened to wedge 3 nights of work into the middle of all that, which is fun. It's stand-up. It's not work. It's a good hang. It's a great time. You do the Q&A, the meet and greet. You get groped. You sign the boobs, the butts, the books, whatever the hell people bring. There is nobody on earth having a better time at a live event than this crowd is.
1: He's a lousy dad, but he's right.
0: But as we round third and head for home, it's something I've been talking about today. Is it's really hard to say what the bigger absurdity is. Jill Biden telling CBS with a straight face she had no idea there was nothing wrong with her husband.
2: Come on, don't bullshit me.
0: She said she thought he was having a stroke at the presidential debate, yet she brought him to a rally after the debate and did a 4 more years chant. Okay, does that sound like a woman who's concerned about her husband's well-being? She didn't think she was having a stroke. She just wants you to feel bad for her so you can go out there and buy her freaking book.
1: Pay up, suckers.
0: That's all that was. She knows. God, the guy, again, there were more Elvis sightings during the Biden 4 years in office than there were Biden sightings. Like, the man had the public appearance schedule of a groundhog. And if he saw his shadow, you got 6 more weeks of KJP. That's just how it worked. Do you remember Karine Jean-Pierre, who was the frickin' White House press secretary after Jen Psaki left the gig?
1: Psaki sucks. Kaylee was so much better.
0: Maybe so. Okay, but Karine Jean-Pierre was the one who had to come along and continue to lie on behalf of the Biden administration and tell you he was great, he was sharp as a tack. Remember KJP?
3: She is so bad at her job.
0: Was she ever. Okay, but the reality is Jill Biden's worse at her job because she's supposed to be protecting her husband and our country by making sure we have a guy in office who knows his name and what planet he's on. And it was very hard to listen to Joe Biden and ever feel that way at any point during the presidency.
4: I am very willing to let the American public judge my physical and mental fitness.
0: Goodness. We're going to have a lot to say about this tomorrow. Comedian Ryan Reese is going to be here. My son Lincoln Fallon joining me to close the week in style. Until then, go enjoy your unique American privilege. The show is over.
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11: Can weapons of war be turned into instruments of peace? This was an intriguing contradiction. One man sought to reconcile. Japan, 1942. Martial artist Morihei Ueshiba had gained renown as an invincible warrior amongst the soldiers he helped to train. However, he began to feel a strange dissatisfaction and hatred for conflict. And although he would never forsake his training, Ueshiba sought to find a way to use his skills to unite rather than divide. It was during the worst fighting of World War II that Ueshiba experienced a vision, during which he concluded that the real way of a warrior is the art of peace. Armed with this revelation, Ueshiba dedicated himself to creating a new martial art that one could use to protect themselves without injuring an opponent. And it was after constant refinement that he would give his new system a name, Aikido, which translates to the way of unifying energy, as the techniques he created would allow one to blend with an attacker rather than crush or destroy them. Morihei Ueshiba would continue to promote his art of peace until ultimately passing away in 1969. And yet, there are over 2 million Aikido practitioners worldwide that aim to keep his unique spirit of unity alive.
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13: He's got a decision to make. I'm Tom Rigotti, Fox News. The U.S. and Iran are close to a deal to extend the current ceasefire by 60 days. It just needs President Trump's signature. Vice President J.D. Vance, speaking to reporters at Joint Base Andrews, says it's hard to say exactly when or if President Trump will sign the Memorandum of Understanding.
14: We do think they're negotiating, at least so far, in good faith, and we're making some progress. Hopefully, we'll continue to make progress. The president will be in a position where he can endorse the agreement, but obviously, that's still TBD.
13: Fox's Peter Ducey has more.
15: Steve Witkoff and Jared Kushner's team have agreed to a deal with Iranian counterparts. Iranian leadership will need to approve it, and so will President Trump. And to get the president's blessing, there are three musts. The Strait of Hormuz must open, Iran must stop enriching uranium, and Iran must stop its nuclear weapons program. The fragile ceasefire with Iran may be a ceasefire in name only, as CENTCOM confirms that last night, Iran launched a ballistic missile towards Kuwait that was successfully intercepted by Kuwaiti forces, calling it an egregious ceasefire violation. Iran also launched 5 one-way attack drones near the Strait of Hormuz.
13: Crews found the bodies of 6 workers who were missing and presumed dead today following a chemical tank rupture south of Tacoma, Washington.
16: In one of the deadliest U.S. workplace accidents in decades, a total of 11 people are known to have died. Those deaths are the result of a rupture in a paper mill tank that spilled over 500,000 gallons of a destructive chemical mixture used to make paper Tuesday. 3 people are still missing. And Longview Fire Battalion Chief Matt Amos says getting to them won't be easy.
17: Very labor intensive, and it takes a lot of personnel. And so we can only make entries into these areas so many times in a day.
16: Officials say some of the chemicals have been detected in the nearby Columbia River.
13: That's Fox's Joel Nadeau, America's listening to Fox News.
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13: At least three people are dead after an explosion engulfed a Dallas apartment building in a massive fire. The blast shaking nearby homes and flinging debris while firefighters are on their way to a reported gas leak. No word yet, though, on the cause of the explosion. Demonstrators have been fighting with ICE agents at the Delaney Hall facility, where detainees are on hunger strikes to protest poor conditions for illegal immigrants. Fox's Alexis McAdams is in Newark.
21: Anti-ICE protesters in New Jersey blocking the roads, stopping working people from getting to their jobs, like this truck driver who finally had it.
22: Come on, let's go.
21: This as rioters face off with federal agents again, demanding the Delaney Hall detention facility in Newark closed down, harassing law enforcement with messages like this.
23: Quit your job and kill yourself!
21: DHS Secretary Mark Wayne Mullen tells Fox the detainees are eating three meals a day, have clean water, and medical care. New Jersey's Democratic Governor Mikey Sherrill says these protesters have been peaceful, blaming the mayhem on ICE agents.
13: Six people were arrested for allegedly assaulting federal agents. Nearly 200 people have died in U.S. strikes on alleged drug boats.
24: The U.S. military revealing at least 199 people have been killed during the Trump administration's months-long series of strikes on suspected drug trafficking boats in the Caribbean Sea and Eastern Pacific Ocean. U.S. Southern Command says it notifies the U.S. Coast Guard of any survivors, but the total comes as survivors of recent attacks have not been found. The number includes at least 22 people who survived an initial strike only to be hit again or die at sea, and three who survived two separate strikes this month. The military action, which began in September, has come under fire from legal experts and congressional lawmakers who allege it's illegal, while the Trump administration says it's at war with drug cartels. Kristen Goodwin, Fox News.
13: I'm Tom Rigotti.
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26: Westwood One presents America at Night. Here's your host, McGraw-Milhaven.
27: Thanks for joining us on a Thursday night. We got lots to get to a little bit later on in this hour. We woke up this morning to the news that the U.S. and Iran have reached a tentative deal, but they still need Donald Trump's approval. I don't quite understand that. If they don't have Donald Trump's approval, how did they reach a tentative deal? Anyway, that is on the heels of the U.S. and Iran exchanging attacks as we wait for this potential deal. We'll talk about that on the back half of this hour. But this first half hour, I wanted to talk about the extremism you see from both sides and the rise of anti-Semitism in both parties and online. To talk about it is Oren Siegel. He is the Anti-Defamation League Senior Vice President of Counter-Extremism and Intelligence. Oren, welcome to America at Night. Thanks for joining us.
28: Thanks for having me.
27: One of the interesting things about this is, and you have the numbers better than I do, but just in terms of numbers, what are the uptick of attacks and a discrimination that you have charted both online and in actual attacks in reality? How bad is it getting and how bad has it gotten?
28: Yeah, so 2025 marked one of the most violent periods for American Jews since we began tracking data looking at anti-Semitic incidents around the country in 1979, right? So over 40 years of this data, we found and documented over 6,000 incidents of anti-Semitic harassment, vandalism, and assault in 2025 alone. Now, the good news is that's a 33% decrease from the previous year, where there was over 9,000, but it still remains considerably higher than the norm. It was the third highest year on record, and perhaps most concerning is that assaults against the Jewish community actually went up even as incidents went down.
27: Is it happening to, are the attacks being carried out by younger Americans? It seems like the younger voters, the younger generation seems to be prone to this.
28: Yeah, you know what? It's really, there's no one profile, right? Three people were murdered in anti-Semitic attacks in 2025, right? Two in the May shooting outside the Capitol Jewish Museum in Washington, D.C. That was from somebody, I believe, in their 20s. And then there was a firebombing in Boulder, Colorado that killed a woman simply, you know, at an event where people were walking for hostages. And, you know, that person was a bit older. You know, the assaults that we see, they range not only in age, but in terms of kind of the motivating factors. You know, anti-Semitism is not the sole domain of the young or the old, the left or the right. And, you know, the fact is that it's coming at the Jewish community from all angles.
27: Yeah, I want to talk about the left versus the right and the difference in the anti-Semitic similarities and the differences. But we see it from both the left and the right. But let's talk about online first, because anti-Semitic rhetoric was often on the dark web in the far corners of the Internet. It seems to have migrated to more mainstream social media. Would you agree?
28: 100%. Right. Anti-Semitism and the narratives and the way that they appear is not a relic from the past. Right. It's fueled by conspiracy theories. It has been for millennia, and it's fueled now by conspiracy theories online. And not only do people have spaces to promote, you know, their unique or ancient types of, you know, hatred against the Jews, but there truly are an influencer class, right? Prominent online personalities that are invoking classic anti-Semitic stereotypes. And in many cases, they actually have more followers than there are Jews on the planet Earth. And that is what is helping normalize not only anti-Semitism online, but leads to, you know, and animates the activity that we see on the ground.
27: Any idea between these posts on social media and these influencers being real people versus being our enemies that are just trying to divide us? And using bots and or fake accounts to sort of promote this stuff.
28: Right. I mean, listen, real people are also our enemies at times. But listen, when you have the likes of, you know, people like Hassan Piker who normalize, you know, terrorist organizations that are hell-bent on killing Jews, that's a real person with a large following. When you have Candace Owens or Nick Fuentes, right, Nick Fuentes being a white supremacist who has a large following, these are real people who know the role that they play and are very proud of the anti-Semitism and support for terror that they promote. But to your point, there are also many different platforms, and not just, you know, Facebook and X and Instagram, where probably most people go, but where younger people go, Twitch and Steam and gaming platforms, Discord, so on and so forth. And that is filled both with trolls, but also we have seen, you know, state-sponsored bots, right? These things that don't seem real, but that are almost designed to create anxiety and polarization in our country. And I think that has also had an effect.
27: It's also, you can monetize anti-Semitism now. If you have a lot of followers online and you get a lot of clicks, you're making money off of that.
28: I'm really glad you said that, because I think one of the things that people don't understand about kind of modern manifestations of anti-Semitism, especially online, is that it has become memeified, right? People use humor and irony to promote it. It's a form of entertainment. And as bad as anti-Semitism, of course, is, sometimes what concerns me more is the failure to even recognize it. Because people at the end of the day are able to get a following. They're able to create engagement through being hateful and anti-Semitic. And to your point, they're actually, you know, bringing in some money in order to support that. That reinforces them to do more as opposed to being shamed, because there's no more shame in the anti-Semitism game.
27: It's also convoluted in that somebody might be just making an honest comment criticizing Benjamin Netanyahu or something the Israeli government's doing. That's not anti-Semitism, but yet that will be deemed anti-Semitism. But also somebody will say something that is clearly anti-Semitic and just say, what? I'm just being critical of Israel, right? So they're using it as a shield oftentimes with their anti-Semitism. Would you agree?
28: Well, I mean, I think we need to be clear, right? Being critical of Israeli government policy, military policy, the leadership of Israel, I mean, that's not anti-Semitic. We don't include that in our audit, right? I mean, people can have legitimate disagreements and even criticisms of Israel or any other country. But when somebody wants to express their opposition to Israeli state policy by protesting in front of a synagogue, that's totally different. That's ascribing blame to a religious community for the actions of a state, right? So if somebody wants to yell even, you know, free Palestine, okay, go for it. If somebody wants to vandalize a synagogue with graffiti that says that, again, that's taking it beyond mere criticism of another country and into sort of blaming the entire Jewish community. That's what we're most concerned about.
27: Oren Siegel, our guest, he is with the Anti-Defamation League. He's a senior vice president and the center of the Center for Extremism, and he spent his career studying this stuff. Talk about how we're seeing the rise of anti-Semitism on the left and the rise of anti-Semitism on the right, and how it's similar and how it's different.
28: Well, I mean, you know, anti-Semitism has never been, you know, just, you know, a characteristic of the extremes on the ideological or political spectrum, never. But, you know, what many categorize as anti-Semitism on the left now tends to, revolve around not just kind of regular criticism of Israel, but kind of, you know, attacking the entire Jewish community or a community whose identity is very much wrapped in for many Jews who identify as Zionists, and then, you know, targeting people simply because they are Jews or Zionists. The assumption is that they support the state of Israel, even though, like, anybody who knows, you know, three Jewish people knows that nobody thinks the exact same thing about anything, let alone, you know, any policy of any government. So, you know, the protests that we've seen, the ones that are promoting Hamas and Hezbollah, you know, we see that for many years, and that tends to be the type of anti-Semitism coming from the left, often kind of cloaked in anti-Israel rhetoric, but really going well beyond mere criticism of Israel. The truth is, in the last, you know, couple of years, but certainly since February when the war in Iran began, we have seen some of those same themes coming from what is, I guess, the traditional sort of right. We've also seen historically, like, folks like Nick Fuentes, who have been embraced by, you know, some people on the right. Like, I by the way, I want to be clear, many people on the right actually reject him completely, which makes sense. But sort of the white supremacist, Holocaust denying element, those folks are increasingly also using Israel as a tool to attack the Jewish community. So in many ways, the more that you go left, the more that you are right, eventually you kind of meet in the middle.
27: What really shocked me in all of this was, I guess, after October 7th, was I talked to a number of Jewish students on college campuses, and they talked about with quite shocking comments how they were fearful of other students and the derogatory comments and the rude and the threatening nature of just walking to class as a Jewish person from other students. I found that remarkable, scary, and it seemed to be happening in some of the most influential colleges in America.
28: Yeah, I mean, I remember the days after, obviously, October 7th, immediately you saw, you know, campus organizations like Students for Justice in Palestine and others use some symbols from the attack, the massacre on October 7th, where whether it was like paraglider imagery or other imagery started becoming kind of part of what they were using, essentially glorifying the terrorist acts that occurred. So you combine that with people who had a litmus test. Like, if you were a supporter of Israel in any way, that somehow disqualified you from being part of sort of the campus environment. We heard from many Jewish students who had that feeling. And then when the encampments came, and there were literally people asking, you know, students questions about what they believed in order to get from one side of the campus to the other, it really created on some campuses a menacing environment, right? And this is one of the reasons ADL, like, we did a report card that looked at, you know, universities across the country and scored them, basically graded them from A to F, so these are schools, about how they were dealing with the anti-Semitism that was on campus. What policies did they have? How were they, you know, using those policies to protect their students? And frankly, a lot of schools got very bad grades. Again, we always got to look for some good news. And then over the last couple of years, we have seen those grades increases as universities have realized that they have to do more to protect their Jewish students.
27: Okay, Oren Siegel, the ultimate question is, with a couple minutes left, why now? What is going on that is sort of lighting this fire?
28: You know, I think at a time where there's polarization, there's fear and anxiety, it's not uncommon for people to look for who to blame. This has been true, again, for centuries. The Jewish community has been blamed for pretty much anything when terrible things happen. I think what you have now are wars overseas that are concerning to people. You have an online environment that normalizes the type of anti-Semitism. There's no more shame, where anti-Semitism, as we were talking before, actually sells as a form of entertainment. And then the consequences for being publicly hateful in that way just aren't the same as what they used to be. And then the failure to even recognize what anti-Semitism is. All of this is happening at the same time. It creates a vulnerable Jewish community. But listen, the community is also very resilient, and nothing is going to prevent the Jewish community from finding ways to be exactly as proud of themselves as they are.
27: Do you think it will correct itself? Do you think somebody has to step in? What's your hope for the future?
28: It won't correct itself on its own, but that's why organizations like ADL matter. That's why when you hear public officials, whether it is in federal government, whether it's in local politics, when they speak out against anti-Semitism, it matters. And this is why other organizations and, frankly, other communities need to step up and call that same type of anti-Semitism. Because we've heard it before, it may start with the Jews and it never ends. So we need our leaders to condemn it, speak out, and denormalize what we're seeing right now.
27: Yeah, sad times. Oren Siegel, the Anti-Defamation League, Senior Vice President of Counter-Extremism and Intelligence. Oren, thank you for joining us. Good luck down the road, and we hope to check in with you soon.
28: Take care.
27: You got it. America at Night, back in a moment.
0: From the heart of America, this is America at Night with McGraw-Millhaven.
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6: Have you ever felt like the weight of the world rested on your shoulders? This was an overwhelming burden one soldier would learn to bear. Russia, 1983. Stanislav Petrov was the duty officer at one of the Soviet Union's missile detection facilities when on September 26th, his monitors detected what appeared to be five U.S. missiles heading towards his homeland. With little time to act, Petrov faced a crucial choice of whether to report the possible threat to his superiors, who in turn would launch a counterattack that would lead to all-out nuclear war. In the end, Petrov would treat the readings as a false alarm, which was later proven true after it was determined that satellites had mistaken the reflection of the sun off of clouds for attacking missiles. While initially reprimanded by his superiors,

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1: Liz, sounds like they want to open up the Strait, but 60 days on everything else. We'll wait and see and talk to our guest next half hour about all of that. Last night, if you were listening, in the third hour of Open Phones, I made an offer to everybody who's listening, and somebody was talking about my rib recipe, and I told them that it was from a world championship barbecue enthusiast from Blue's Hog, and I told everybody that he gave me this wonderful recipe that I use, and I told everybody that I would give it away. But here's the best way to give it away. So what you do on the show is you sign up for the text message of the day. We send out a lineup of what's on each and every show. And you can do that by 1-844-2-McGraw, 1-844-262-4729. We are going to text out the rib recipe. We're going to give everybody a couple days to sign up. And then we are going to text out the rib recipe for everybody. I'm going to give it away for free in the spirit of barbecue love and the sheer joy of a good rib recipe. We are going to give it away. But if you want the rib recipe, we are going to make you, it's free of charge, of course, we're going to make you sign up for the text line. You can cancel right after you get the rib recipe. But to sign up for our text messaging to get the rib recipe so we can text it to you, text barbecue, BBQ, to 1-844-262-4729. Alex will send you a link. You sign up on that link. You'll get the text messages. And then, I don't know, maybe on Monday or something, we will text out the rib recipe. Give me a chance to sort of write it down and get it short enough so it can fit on a text. And then you'll be able to get the rib recipe. And we'll do that from time to time. We'll give out recipes and, oh, all sorts of deals and whatever else we can come up with. But it's a good way to sort of stay connected with the show, and it's a good way to sort of communicate with everybody who wants the rib recipe from time to time. And we'll have other guests on who give offers and stuff and other suggestions and books and things like that. So people want to know. That's a great way to sort of we can communicate what's going on with the show. So text BBQ to 844-2-McGraw or 844-262-4729. Alex will send you the link. And we'll send you the rib recipe come Monday. How about that? All right, stay right there. We're just getting started. We'll talk the latest from the Middle East. Next hour, Bill Cleveland. It's Thursday night. Bill is on the road somewhere. I think he's in Hershey, Pennsylvania. We'll check in with him from Hershey, Pennsylvania. We're just getting started. America at Night, back in a moment.
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0: 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Working on the farm, my heart kept skipping a beat. 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
5: News, I'm Ted Lindner. A 60-day extension of the U.S.-Iran ceasefire deal, which

0: would lead to negotiations on the regime's nuclear program is in President Trump's hands. Fox's Peter Doocy reports the president's demands still stand.
1: The three must-haves for President Trump to back any deal. Strait of Hormuz open. There can be no highly enriched uranium in Iran, and there can be no nuclear weapons program in Iran.
0: The president said he's not in any rush to get a deal done. And crews found six workers killed Thursday after a chemical tank rupture in Longview, Washington. A total of 11 people have now died, including three who are still missing. Longview Fire Battalion Chief Matt Amos hopes they'll find the rest of the victims.
2: We are confident we're going to move forward. I feel we're making good advancements.
0: The deaths come after over a half million gallons of a destructive chemical.
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4: What risks would you be willing to take to tell a compelling story? Little did one woman know that her answer to this question would forever transform the shape of journalism. New York, 1887. 23-year-old journalist Nellie Bly is tasked with a harrowing assignment to investigate the living conditions of a mental institute on an island in the East River. To do so, Bly heroically posed as a patient in order to experience and report on such matters firsthand, which would lead to the publication of an exposé that prompted governments to push for greater reforms in funding for mental health care. However, Bly would continue to challenge her boundaries as a journalist, as just 2 years later, she would embark on an ambitious solo trip around the world in order to beat the fictional record in Jules Verne's novel Around the World in 80 Days, which she would inevitably complete in just 72 days, further cementing her status as a female pioneer in the male-dominated field. Nellie Bly would go on to become the first female combat journalist during World War I, before tragically passing away from pneumonia at the age of 57 in 1922. And yet, she is forever remembered as a foundress of investigative journalism, whose impact continues to inspire the countless women who follow in her footsteps.
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4: How would you feel if you weren't recognized for an historic contribution? The greatest stories are often left unrecorded behind the scenes. Hollywood, 1939. Actress and dancer Karen Marsh was hired by MGM as Judy Garland's stand-in for their latest film, The Wizard of Oz, as the two were strikingly similar in build and height. To avoid Garland the tedium of being on set while cameras were being adjusted, Marsh would continually pace through the Land of Oz until each scene was properly framed for the former to step in. And although hers were the feet that famously tapped the legendary ruby slippers together, as a stand-in, Marsh's role in the eventual masterpiece would go uncredited. Nevertheless, Marsh would continue acting and dancing until her career was cut tragically short by a plane crash in 1949, which she miraculously survived, but was told she would never dance again due to an injury to her left foot. However, she would prove her physicians wrong, and at over a century old, continues to donate her talents as a dance therapy instructor. Karen Marsh is one of the last surviving members of The Wizard of Oz, and has since gained the recognition she deserves as an ambassador at fan events and reunions, as she relentlessly perseveres down her own lengthy Yellow Brick Road.
3: 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All the time. 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

0: This is America at Night with McGraw Millhaven.
1: Right, the text lines are open and alive. 1-844-2-McGraw, 1-844-262-4729. As we get our next guest on the line, going to take another minute or so here. I am in open phones. I want to talk about this legislative fix to a problem that is sticking your nose where it doesn't belong. Republican Ted Cruz apparently loves democracy and loves the free market economy until it comes to college football players or college basketball players. And Democrat Maria Cantwell and Ted Cruz have bipartisan legislation that will curtail the power of college athletes to make money, put a salary cap in. And I mean, talk about anti-American. Passing a law telling another American how much money they can or can't make. Is anything less American than that? We'll get into that in the 3 o'clock hour, but that's a head scratcher to me. Ryan Probst joins us. He is deputy director of the Center on Military and Political Power at the Foundation of Defense of Democracies. Ryan, welcome to America at Night.
2: Thanks for having me.
1: Explain to me what's going on here. We have a tentative deal, but President Trump hasn't signed off on it, and we continue to exchange some skirmishes between the United States and Iran. Read the tea leaves for me. What's going on here?
2: So we're in a phase that I like to call Schrodinger's deal, in which we've been hearing for weeks that an agreement has almost been reached. They're just ironing out the final details, but we haven't actually gotten an agreement yet. And the reason that is because neither side was really able to achieve all the goals they wanted in the military phase of the war, and that's bleeding over into negotiations, and that both sides wants to get their goals at the negotiating table, but aren't willing to kind of compromise with what the other side has. And so what we're seeing since that ceasefire is continued skirmishes as well. So, for example, just this week on Monday, Iran launched drones at ships trying to cross the strait, after which the U.S. Retaliated with airstrikes. And then yesterday, Iran launched a ballistic missile and drones at a U.S. airbase in Kuwait. And this is all in addition to previous skirmishes in the weeks since the ceasefire. So both sides are kind of jockeying at the negotiating table, trying to get leverage over each other, trying to get the maximum number of concessions, but nobody's willing to sign on the dotted line yet.
1: But it seems to me the biggest pressure point for both is the Strait of Hormuz. And so if they agree to put everything else off for 60 days and you open up the Strait of Hormuz, you're releasing the pressure for Iran to come to the table and capitulate, to give up anything they didn't want to give up before, but to open the strait, that would be their impetus to giving it away. So why would Iran want to give up something now if the strait has been reopened already?
2: Right. So the strait is placing pressure on both sides. Iran's blockade is preventing the flow of oil out to most of the rest of the world, whereas the U.S. blockade is preventing Iran's oil from going out and therefore depriving the regime there of revenue. So what we have is kind of a contest of wills and to see who blinks first, who's getting more damaged by this blockade, and that result is unclear so far. You are certainly correct that if both sides agree to release the blockade, a lot of the pressure to reach any sort of agreement at all would be significantly decreased, and it's quite possible that there could be an indefinite negotiations that go on after that.
1: Right. It could just be the end of the war and both sides go home and we go back to virtually Iran's infrastructure being decimated by our 3 or 4 weeks of bombing, but that they still continue on with their nuclear weapons on the bottom of some mountain somewhere, but we just sort of go back to the way it was before the bombing started.
2: Yeah, indeed. Iran's military capabilities were heavily degraded throughout the war, lost a large chunk of their ballistic missile arsenal, their drone arsenal, almost all of their large surface combatants and their navy were sunk, their air force took heavy losses. But, you know, they retained the ability to launch ballistic missiles throughout the conflict, as well as drones. Their small boat fleet is still able to lay mines. So both kind of, you know, as I was saying, both sides took losses and wanted an end to the fighting, but neither achieved their larger political goals that they wanted.
1: Yeah. A strange sort of peace in all of this to reopen the strait and all of the things that were lines in the sand, which was regime change. They're not going to get a nuclear weapon. We're going to take their uranium from them. We seem to be sort of, at least if this is what we're hearing is true, we seem to be punting on all of our goals, which is why we started bombing in the first place.
2: If those things all made it into the final agreement, which I think is at least a little bit unlikely, that would be correct. It's worth noting Iran is also, you know, has been asking for reparations, the total removal of sanctions, a lot of economic aid, and other things, which I think they're very unlikely to get from the Trump administration, frankly, from any U.S. administration.
1: Yeah, I keep asking this question. If we couldn't trust them during the Obama agreement and we couldn't trust them for the last 57 years, why do we trust them today?
2: So I don't think there's a lot of trust between the Trump administration and the Iranians right now. Iran has, you know, conducted numerous nefarious activities in the region, supporting terrorism, including supplying weapons that have killed U.S. troops, attacked our partners in the Gulf and in Israel. And that kind of lack of trust is why there hasn't been any, you know, long-lasting agreements between Iran and the United States since the 1979 revolution.
1: Yeah. Let's talk about President Trump floated the idea of these Arab countries, Saudi Arabia, some of the other ones, Qatar, Pakistan, joining the Abraham Accords. It seemed like that seemed to fall on deaf ears. What were your thoughts as you heard that?
2: So certainly the reaction from a lot of the states was not positive, and I think it's at least somewhat unlikely that that happens in the near term. However, it is worth noting that the UAE, which did sign on to the Abraham Accords during the conflict, had an Iron Dome battery deployed to its territory by Israel, who then helped the UAE defend against Iranian drone and missile attacks. So there's certainly some upside in the defense cooperation of joining the Abraham Accords, and that the attractiveness of that might actually increase if the Iranian regime retains its ballistic missile and drone arsenal.
1: Ryan Probst with us, Deputy Director of the Center on Military and Political Power at the Foundation for Defense of Democracies. Let's talk about drones for a minute, because it seems like with Ukraine and Russia, Ukraine, the drones have been the equalizer. And it seems Iran has been able to use drones at least to shut down the Strait of Hormuz. We are learning. Are we behind in the drone technology? I mean, it sounds like we could learn quite a bit from Ukraine and how they're using drones to protect themselves.
2: Certainly, I think it's fair to say that Ukraine is at the forefront of drone technology, but it's also worth considering what type of drones we're talking about here. So the United States is probably still the global leader in kind of large drones, like Reapers that are the size of, you know, manned aircraft. What Ukraine is really good at is the first-person view drones. These are the small quadcopters that carry grenades and other explosives and have relatively short ranges, think in the realm of artillery. What Iran is using is this kind of medium-range drones like the Shahed 136. They can go several hundred miles, carry a warhead of, you know, about 100 pounds or so, and we've had a very difficult time both destroying all of those before launch as well as intercepting them in flight just because there's so many of them. Ukraine has their own program for that as well. But really what Ukraine is good at is counter UAS, defending against all the Russian drones, which Russia got from Iran. And that's, I think, the area where Ukraine could help us the most.
1: It's also interesting that Ukraine, right, the drone technology that they have employed, has they've neutralized the bigger, more powerful Russia, has it not?
2: I think neutralized might be overstating it a little bit. They've certainly managed to freeze, nearly freeze Russian advances on the front line. But Ukraine is definitely still taking losses, unfortunately, as they attempt to hold that line. So drones is certainly an equalizer, but they're not the only relevant weapon system on the battlefield. Things like mines, artillery, traditional cruise missiles, aircraft all still play important roles.
1: Yeah, what do you make of the Republicans came out in somewhat critical nature? Ted Cruz, Lindsey Graham, some of the others came out and were cautioning President Trump about this deal. We still don't know what the official deals are. Well, he's still mulling it over. But this 60-day moratorium, offering up some of their seized assets, lifting some of their sanctions for this uranium, having somebody else go in and get it or have them give it to us. What do you make of the criticism from his own party and some of his most loyal supporters on this?
2: Yeah, I think those supporters are trying to push the president into making the best deal that he can and not going back on any of the red lines that he had previously set out. As you said, there's no kind of concrete terms of this deal that we know so far. Secretary Bessent kind of disavowed the details of it earlier today. And it's just kind of this jockeying at the negotiating table to see where things eventually find out, and that pressure placed on the president might actually be able to strengthen his hand at the negotiating table.
1: Ryan Brobst with us for a couple of more minutes. Ryan, what are you looking for in the next couple of days? What will you be watching for, and what's going to pique your interest?
2: So the thing I'm perhaps not as much interested in is statements kind of made by anonymous Iranian and American officials about the state of negotiations, just because we've been having those for, you know, well over a month and nothing has panned out so far. You can see these as kind of signals rather than kind of objective facts about how the negotiations are proceeding. What I would be interested in is if both the American side and the Iranian side state that an agreement has been reached and they give specifics on what the actual terms of the deal are. That would be a big change from what we've been seeing so far. The other thing that I'm looking for is any changes in the military dynamic, whether we see an increase in Iranian attacks or if we see an increase in U.S. force posture in the region. That might indicate that negotiations didn't pan out and there could be a return to hostilities.
1: So what you're saying, Ryan, is don't get excited until both sides are saying the same thing when it comes to an agreement?
2: That's correct. The agreement has to, you know, by definition, both sides have to agree to the terms, something that hasn't happened so far. So once we see that, that would mark a significant break from the past 2 months.
1: How optimistic are you that that something like that could happen in the next couple of days?
2: In the next couple of days, I'm on the pessimistic side here just because both sides seem so far apart. The one thing that we could see, though, is some sort of interim deal which barely resolves anything and, you know, say extends the ceasefire for another X amount of months, partially reopens the Strait of Hormuz, but avoids the thornier issues like economic relief, the nuclear program, the ballistic missile program.
1: Yeah. If nothing else, if the Strait is reopened with the higher cost of oil, won't that be an economic boon for Iran?
2: It would certainly help Iran economically, but it would also help the United States and the rest of the world economically. It's this kind of double-sided kind of pressure point that's been present since the U.S. enacted the blockade on ships going to Iranian ports.
1: Yeah. Ryan Probst, the Deputy Director of the Center on Military and Political Power at the Foundation for Defense of Democracies. Ryan, good stuff. Great insight. Thanks for checking in.
2: Thanks for having me.
1: You got it. It's America at Night, and we're back in a moment.
0: America at Night with McGraw-Millhaven.
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10: What risks would you be willing to take to tell a compelling story? Little did one woman know that her answer to this question would forever transform the shape of journalism. New York, 1887. 23-year-old journalist Nellie Bly is tasked with a harrowing assignment to investigate the living conditions of a mental institute on an island in the East River. To do so, Bly heroically posed as a patient in order to experience and report on such matters firsthand, which would lead to the publication of an exposé that prompted governments to push for greater reforms and funding for mental health care. However, Bly would continue to challenge her boundaries as a journalist, as just 2 years later, she would embark on an ambitious solo trip around the world in order to beat the fictional record in Jules Verne's novel Around the World in 80 Days, which she would inevitably complete in just 72 days, further cementing her status as a female pioneer in the male-dominated field. Nellie Bly would go on to become the first female combat journalist during World War I, before tragically passing away from pneumonia at the age of 57 in 1922. And yet, she is forever remembered as a foundress of investigative journalism, whose impact continues to inspire the countless women who follow in her footsteps.
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11: And once you start doing it, you'll wonder why you ever opened the door any other way. Matt Murphy, Fox News.
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1: In the 9 o'clock hour, or excuse me, in the last hour, in the third hour, we've got to talk about this legislation that popped up in Washington, D.C. today, the Protect College Sports Act. the bill has a number of sponsors, bipartisan legislation. Eric Schmidt, Republican from Missouri, Chris Coons of Delaware, Democrat, would give the NCAA and college sports commissions legal cover to enforce a spending cap on how much each school can pay its athletes. Remind me, is there a spending cap on how much they can pay the coaches? Is there a spending cap on how much they can pay the chancellors? There's a spending cap on how much they can pay anybody else on campus? Only the athletes. They're only forcing the athletes. They also are setting up a transfer rule. Athletes are only allowed to transfer once. What about coaches? Are they allowed to transfer after they sign a contract? What about the math student who wants to go to a different school and then goes to three or four schools? Are those students also going to be capped? Why is it that you're only infringing on the freedoms of the athletes? Do I like that the Catholics are going to a different school every year? No, I don't like it. But it ain't my decision. The athlete's upset when I go from one job to another. The athlete's upset when I move from one side of town to the other. Whose right is it to tell these athletes how much money they can make? These are supposed to be the people who are championing democracy and government getting out of our lives and making government smaller and believing in free enterprise and let the market decide. What kind of garbage is this? Why Ted Cruz is supposed to be a champion of free enterprise and smaller government? Now he wants to pass a law that says college students can only make X amount of money. Really? How is this? Why isn't there rioting in the streets over this? Coaches, I'm in favor of, why don't they pass a bill that says to put a cap on how much the coaches can make? Let's start there. No, can't have that. Let's put a cap on how many times a coach can transfer, sign a contract, tell a kid he's going to be there, and then leave 6 months later for more money somewhere else. No, let's not do that. Let's stick it to the 20-year-old kid who's finally has a little bit of leverage. Because, man, they're making too much money off the bowls. We don't want to have to share it with all the players, do we? Holy mackerel. Come back and talk about that, hour number three.
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10: How far would you be willing to travel to help a friend in need? The greatest courage is often found in reluctant heroes. New York, 1940. American Olympic bobsledder Billy Fisk is prompted to help his allies across the pond as the German Luftwaffe looms over England. However, since the U.S. was still neutral at this point of the Second World War, Fisk was forced to lie about his nationality in order to enlist in the Royal Air Force. Surprisingly, though he had never flown before, Fisk proved to be a natural fighter pilot and participated in his first sorties less than a week after training. His aviation career, though, would be short-lived, as on August 16th, Fisk's fuel tank was shot by an enemy dive bomber over the English Channel. However, instead of bailing out of his plane, which was desperately needed to help in the war effort, Fisk skillfully glided it back to his airfield. Tragically, though his plane would be repaired, Fisk would succumb to his injuries the following day, earning him the distinction of being the first American citizen fighter pilot to be killed in action during World War II. And though he confessed his reasons for serving to be unheroic, the inscription on his memorial plaque would go on to read, "An American citizen who died, that England might live."
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15: 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I'm Gianna Gelosi with your Fox True Crime Minute.

0: tentative deal. I'm Ted Lindner, Fox News. The U.S. and Iran have reached that tentative deal to extend the ceasefire by 60 days, but it needs President Trump's signature. Returning from an event with Air Force Academy graduates on Thursday night, Vice President J.D. Vance said it's hard to tell when or if President Trump will sign off on the deal.
1: We do think they're negotiating, at least so far, in good faith, and we're making some progress. Hopefully, we'll continue to make progress. The president will be in a position where he can endorse the agreement, but obviously, that's still TBD.
0: The agreement would reportedly extend the ceasefire to allow for more talks between the U.S. and Iran. The American embassy in Ukraine's capital remains open even after the threat of attacks from Russia. Fox's Gernal Scott with more.
2: A social media post from the American embassy in Kyiv says there is no change to its current operation. Comments attributed to the foreign policy chief of the European Union, Kaya Kallas, claim that while EU embassies remain staffed, the U.S. embassy had been vacated after Russia warned diplomats and visitors in the Ukrainian capital to leave before attacks on the city escalate. In the post on X, the U.S. embassy cited the State Department's pledge that protecting the safety and security of Americans was its highest priority. Gernal Scott, Fox News.
0: A huge fire destroyed a two-story apartment building in Dallas today. A fire official saying that the fire caused fatalities and injured at least four people as the search for missing people is ongoing. Fire crews responding to a call of a gas leak when an explosion happened. City officials say there was no city maintenance work being done at the scene at the time of that explosion. And the manhunt for Jacob Baker in Hawaii is over. He's the 36-year-old man in police custody after a massive search on Hawaii's Big Island. Police believe he's responsible for killing three men, all between the ages of 69 and 79, within a two-day period. America's listening to Fox News.
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0: The Supreme Court ruling in favor of a Black Death Row inmate from Mississippi who claims there was racial bias in the makeup of the jury that convicted him. Fox's Lillian Wu has more on this.
15: Justices in a 5-4 vote siding with Terry Pitchford, who was sentenced to death by a jury of 11 white and one black juror in 2006 for his role in the killing of a grocery store owner. There were five potential black jurors on the whittled down jury pool, but the prosecutor, who had a history of dismissing black jurors for discriminatory reasons, used peremptory strikes against four of them. Jurors can only be excused for race-neutral reasons. The opinion penned by Justice Brett Kavanaugh, finding defense lawyers did not get enough of a chance to argue the black jurors were improperly dismissed. Also that the state Supreme Court acted reasonably in ruling they had not.
0: Swiss authorities say a man stabbed and injured three people in an act of terror at the train station in Winterthur. The suspect, who was arrested 5 minutes after emergency services were alerted, is a 31-year-old Swiss-Turkish dual national who lives in the city. And authorities in Alaska are racing to reach four climbers who fell from North America's tallest peak. Fox's Kristen Goodwin.
16: The National Park Service tells the Associated Press weather conditions, including limited visibility on Alaska's Mount McKinley, are improving and could soon allow for helicopter operations to rescue four climbers who fell. The agency says the incident was reported overnight near the Denali Pass, explaining the four are part of a 7-person climbing team, not sharing any details on their conditions, but noting the three other members returned to camp after trying to help. Mount McKinley is North America's highest peak, standing at more than 20,300 feet tall. Earlier this week, two climbers who were part of a separate incident were evacuated from the mountain by helicopter. Kristen Goodwin, Fox News.
0: And I'm Ted Lindner. 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
11: Later on, Bill Clevelands is somewhere in Hershey, Pennsylvania. I've never been to Hershey, Pennsylvania, but he's going to give us a primer coming up here at the bottom of the hour with Bill on the road. And then, of course, open phones in hour number three. I don't know if you've been paying attention at all, but data centers are a massive argument going on all across the country. In small towns, city halls, all over the country, there are people who are embracing data centers. There are people who are putting a moratorium on data centers. And one of the reasons why is energy bills. And my energy bill is going to go through. My energy bills are already going through the roof. I don't want this data center the size of Manhattan to come into my hometown. That's going to produce more problems for my energy bill. Well, is there an alternative? Our next guest says there is. It's nuclear. Alina Voss is with us, communications director for the American Conservation Coalition and head of marketing for NX Atomic. We should say, Alina, that you have worked for the Washington Examiner, the New York Post, the Washington Times, and you worked at NASA for a while, also the Small Business Administration, and now you are the head of marketing for NX Atomic. Welcome to America at Night. Thanks for joining us.
13: Thank you so much for having me. This is super fun to be on.
11: Yeah, well, wait till the end. Maybe you won't like it so much. We'll have to wait and see. talk to me about the energy need we're going to have going forward with data centers and everything else, right? Everything's being plugged in. Everybody has 9 different TVs, 7 different tablets, 4 phones. Cars are being plugged in. Data centers are everywhere. What is the energy load going to look like here in the next few years in America?
13: Well, I think it's no secret that it's going through the absolute roof. And I find it really funny. I've been working with data centers for quite a while. And, you know, 5-10 years ago, you had to explain to someone what they even were, much less nuclear power. I think most people heard that their information was being stored in the cloud and they pictured literally a cloud somewhere rather than understanding that this is real physical infrastructure that has to be physically stored somewhere and, of course, powered by energy. And I think these are kind of wonky topics that often don't get brought up in, the charged political landscape of today. I mean, if anyone's noticed that that's how things seem to go in Washington. But it turns into a kitchen table issue really, really quickly once it starts spiking people's energy bills and once you start to see them literally moving into your communities. And I think there's a variety of ways that states are handling it, but I think it's safe to say that a lot of people are not looking at data centers as particularly friendly neighbors.
11: Yeah, the reality is, though, whether you like them or not, they're coming one way, shape, or form. I think that's just the reality. And there is going to have to be some type of energy to accompany them as well, because they are going to need a lot of energy. And that ultimately lands to the question of nuclear. And is nuclear the best, fastest, cheapest, safest way to go? You say yes. Give me the broad strokes. Why is nuclear the way to go?
13: I think nuclear is the way to go for a long list of reasons, but I'll try and boil it down. I think one of the underappreciated aspects of data centers is that it's not just making the power, it's moving it somewhere. And we have some really outdated transmission infrastructure in the United States right now, which means that while that hasn't really been politically favorable to be updating, and it's not something that any politician wants to spend money on, so the can has kind of gotten kicked down the road, it does mean that a lot of the stress that it's putting on, you know, your local energy grid is going to be from just moving the power. So the nice part about small modular reactors is that you can put them on site at a data center, and you're not relying on the transmission that goes through, you know, my neighborhood, for example. The other reason is just the uptime. And, you know, I consider myself kind of an all of the above type energy person. I don't really like to say that one power source is better than the others, but they do have significantly different use cases for a lot of things. And as much as I love solar and wind for their particular use cases in certain scenarios, it really only works if the wind is blowing or the sun is shining. Other than that, you're really having to store it. One of the historical downsides of nuclear is that it's always on and it's always running at about the same power output. And that's coincidentally fantastic for data centers. So it's really about the transmission, the power output, and the fact that you can co-locate them and build as much as you need, scale them up, scale them down with these new small modular reactors.
11: Are you insinuating, or are you saying that next to a data center is going to be a small modular nuclear reactor?
13: I am hoping, and I hope just short of promising you, that there will be small modular reactors next to most of the data centers in the United States 10 years from now. I think they go together like peanut butter and jelly, and I'm not the only one saying so. You have the data centers are being very welcoming to all the nuclear coming in because they kind of recognize that long-term it's the only way this is going to work.
11: Okay, explain, what is a small modular reactor? Because when people hear nuclear, they're thinking big, giant smokestacks with steam coming out of the top next to a river or a water somewhere.
13: They absolutely are, and a small modular reactor typically is going to look nothing like that. I like to think of if trailer homes were Legos and you could just stack a bunch of them together. Each model is a little bit different. Depending on which company is making which ones, they're going to have different sizes and power outputs, but the ultimate point of them is that you can stack them together like Legos and build as many units as you need on site for whatever use case it is. And the ability to stack them together like Legos means that you can basically customize them the same way that you would, you know, IKEA furniture, and it's modular. You can just add on a unit as you need it.
11: How big are they?
13: It completely depends on which reactor you're working with. The one that NX Atomics is building, if we're talking about the core of it, it's going to be about 2 meters wide. But if you're thinking of like a standard suburban house, that's roughly the size of the full reactor containment.
11: And so lots of questions here. Let's talk about nuclear waste. These things produce nuclear waste just like the other big nuclear power plants?
13: They do. It also depends on which small modular reactor you're talking about, because some of them can also use nuclear waste as fuel. I think something that a lot of people don't appreciate is that when a large reactor, you think of like the big smokestacks, they're steam, but the smokestack type things that you're used to seeing if you Google image a reactor, when those are done with the spent fuel is what we call it, there's a lot of times 90% of the power still left in there. They're barely scraping the surface of the fuel that they're using. Many of the small modular reactors that are coming onto the market, part of the purpose of like a lot of these technological advancements is that there's a lot of power left in there. Other countries have historically been a lot better about recycling their fuel. France is a very good example. And the waste, I think, is a bit of an overblown problem. I mean, I'm not saying that it's not real, but it can be both used as fuel, and most of it, even with the existing nuclear infrastructure that we have in the U.S., is stored on site. The nuclear waste that you or I would produce in our lifetime fits in about a soda can. It's really not physically that much.
11: What about the safety of all of this? How safe and secure are these small modular reactors?
13: They are designed to be even safer than the existing nuclear infrastructure, which is truly saying something. One thing that I don't think a lot of people recognize is that nuclear is tied with wind and solar for the safest energy sources. If you look at deaths per kilowatt hour, which I know it sounds morbid, but that is kind of how we measure safety when it comes to energy, how many people die per unit of energy produced. it is tied for the safest form of energy. Unfortunately, you have a lot of sort of bad halo effects from some of the tragedies, or even, you know, stuff like Three Mile Island, where no one died, but people were very, it was very public and, you know, stuck in people's minds for quite a while. But they're extraordinarily safe. And one of the benefits of some of the small modular reactor designs, and certainly what we're working on at NX Atomics, is that we are focusing on the design itself being safer. So not using some of the same cooling methods or some of the same fuel methods that some of the larger light water reactors have had. And now, I don't want to say that those larger reactors are unsafe at all. They certainly aren't. But it's nice to have sort of that passive safety where it's not relying on people to actively be managing the safety of it.
11: Okay, so how far are we? How much of this is real? How much of this is science fiction? And when will it be able to be commercially ready for a data center near you?
13: So we are, I would say, behind the market in terms of the timeline to data center deployment. But if you're looking at some of the small modular reactors that are on the market right now, there's several that are racing to criticality this year. Criticality meaning like they properly split the atom, if you will. We are hoping to be in the early 2030s and be able to be deploying small modular reactors toward data centers and what have you. Data centers are definitely one of our top use cases just because of the size of our reactor. So we're only a couple years away. I think the best time to build a nuclear reactor was 10 years ago, and the second best time is right now.
11: Let's talk about the cost of the energy coming out of a small modular reactor. How does that compare to wind, solar, and actually regular energy plants now?
13: So a lot of these, a lot of the cost that comes out of many of these sources, especially if you're talking about something like wind and solar, if you're talking about the life cycle cost, it really doesn't entail storage, which is, as I mentioned, a benefit of nuclear being kind of right there on site. We believe that we can get it down to 2 cents per kilowatt hour, which is not just competitive, but honestly blows other sources out of the water. That's part of why we're going to be a little longer to market. But even most of the small modular reactors that are, I don't even want to call them competitors, I think it's just such a large landscape, but they're still talking about down to 5 or 6 cents per kilowatt hour, which is truly just dwarfing the prices that have been coming out, both from nuclear energy and then a lot of our sort of utility scale solar and wind operations, especially once you do away with some of the subsidies that have been pushing those markets a little artificially lower than they would be.
11: A couple more questions for you. What's the 3D printing technology that small modular reactors use?
13: So that is something pretty unique to NX Atomics. There's something called electron beam additive manufacturing. So basically you blast a small coil of wire with an electron beam and it melts it on and you 3D print with it the same way that you would 3D print with plastic, except a lot more violent and radioactive. So we are going to be 3D printing the reactor components themselves, which has two benefits. One, a lot of the reactor cost comes from the manufacturing. So the quicker that you can do that and the more efficiently that you can do that through things like 3D printing, the cheaper the reactor is going to be. But in addition to that, the ability to swap in and out, for example, the reactor core or other reactor components means that you don't have to necessarily design a core that can last you for 60 years. You can design one that lasts for 20 and swap it out like a Lego piece when you need to. We already do this in a lot of aerospace technology. We've done it in submarines. We are just thinking that this is a very good use case, bringing it into the nuclear field.
11: Alina Voss with us for a couple more minutes. I got about a minute left. Alina, who's doing nuclear right? What country, closer to home, America, states, who's doing it right?
13: I am obviously biased as an American, but most of our engineers, for context, are coming from Germany. They are trying to work their way across the pond because, unfortunately, Germany is just not doing it right. And they search the whole world, and we've landed in the U.S. largely because the U.S. and in particular specific states in the U.S., among them Indiana, Tennessee, Texas, are being very favorable to nuclear at the moment. I think the U.S. has realized probably a bit quicker than some other countries that this is the way forward, especially with AI and data centers. And it's a very promising environment to be in here.
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13: It is nxatomics.com.
17: Really interesting stuff. 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Alina, thanks for checking in. Good luck down the road.
13: Thank you so much.
17: You got it. America at Night, back in a moment.
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2: 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We don't sell your information. We don't give it to the government. We don't do anything like that. We just give a rundown each and every day of what's coming up on the show tonight. It's a way to sort of stay part on top of the show. And if you miss the show, you can go and get the podcast or whatever else. So all we want to do is text barbecue, BBQ, to 1-844-2-McGraw, 1-844-262-4729. And then come Monday, I'll have Alex text everybody who signed up to the text line the rib recipe. And then you can do with as you wish. And when you're sitting down at your barbecue on Juneteenth or July 4th or Labor Day or whenever you get around to cooking it, and you are the star of your backyard barbecue, you don't even have to thank me. But you'll know deep in your heart, you know where you got that recipe from. You can call it your own. Well, heck, I stole it from somebody else. So it is like I invented it. I put a little twist on it myself, but you put a little twist on it yourself and call it your own. That's the great thing about barbecue. So all you have to do is text BBQ to 1-844-262-4729. Sign up for the text line. You can cancel it right after you get the barbecue recipe. If you've already subscribed to the daily text, don't do anything. You'll automatically get it. So there you go. We had a lot of people asking about that, and a lot of people signed it up. So we're thrilled and excited. So stay right there. We're going to take a quick break. When we come back, Bill Cleveland, Bill on the Road, Hershey, Pennsylvania. Find out about this great country each and every week with Bill on the Road. America at Night, back in a moment.
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7: News. I'm Ted Lindner. A 60-day extension of the U.S.-Iran ceasefire deal, which would lead to negotiations on the regime's nuclear program, is in President Trump's hands. Fox's Peter Doocy tells us the president's demands still stand.
8: The three must-haves for President Trump to back any deal. Strait of Hormuz open. There can be no highly enriched uranium in Iran, and there can be no nuclear weapons program in Iran.
7: President Trump has said he's not in any rush to get a final deal done. And an Oregon man who admits he intended to kill a U.S. senator may be going to prison for a decade.
9: Donald Leroy Smith's pleaded guilty after being charged with threatening a federal official.

0: He's from Woodburn, Oregon, about 30 miles south of Portland, and prosecutors say he left a startling voicemail message to a U.S. senator last night.
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5: What lengths would you be willing to go to for the sake of freedom? This was a heavy question one man would bravely conquer. South Carolina, 1862. 23-year-old sailor Robert Smalls was one of seven enslaved crew members aboard the CSS Planter who seized their opportunity for freedom by commandeering the steamship before retrieving their family members who were waiting ashore. Knowledgeable of local mine paths and nautical codes, Smalls was able to deceive Confederate forces as he painstakingly navigated the Planter towards the nearby Union naval blockade, to whom he gifted his vessel to be used against his now former oppressors. Such was the impression Smalls had made that he not only heroically served the Union in the Civil War, but was also named the first African-American captain of a military vessel aboard the very ship he stole. After the war, Smalls would use his military pension to bolster his brethren during the Reconstruction era and go on to serve as a state and national member of the House of Representatives, during which time he authored legislation that established the first free compulsory public school system in the United States. Robert Smalls would pass away at the age of 75 from natural causes in 1915, leaving behind a legacy of selfless service in the face of suffering.
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6: A Better Life with Dr. Sanjay Gupta.
7: We all know how important it is to stay active as we age, especially as we get older. But I've come to realize that for as good as people are about getting their cardio in, a lot of older folks really don't seem to be doing the recommended amount of strength training or even understand why it's so important. It helps you stay functional and therefore independent for as long as possible. Certified strength and conditioning specialist Dana Santis says a great place to start is not with dumbbells or barbells, but with your body weight, which allows you to build strength while also learning how your body moves and where your limitations exist. It also reduces the risk of overwhelming your connective tissue, which adapts more slowly than muscles as we get older. Once you're comfortable, you can dial up that intensity, but do it slowly, do it carefully. I'm Dr. Sanjay Gupta, helping you live a better life.
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10: All right, let's get to it. We got Bill on the road, our traveling America at Night Westwood One correspondent. Good morning, Bill Cleveland.
11: Hello, McGraw. What's going on?
10: We are checking in with you. You are in Hershey, Pennsylvania?
11: Hershey, Pennsylvania. Been here quite a few times. It's one of my favorite little fun getaways, especially in the summer and in early fall. The question for you, I guess, is have you been to Hershey, Pennsylvania?
10: You know, I have been to Philadelphia a couple of times. I've never been to Hershey, Pennsylvania. I've been to the Poconos, driven through the Poconos, yeah. But I've never been through Hershey, Pennsylvania. I like Hershey's chocolate. Heard some nice things about it, but I don't know much about Hershey, Pennsylvania.
11: Well, with all due respect, that's probably my favorite town in all of Pennsylvania. I love Hershey. It's a really neat place. What I'll do is I'll give you a little background on kind of how the town got started, and then run through some of the things that people can do for folks maybe thinking about taking a little getaway if you're not too far from Hershey. I hopefully will sell you by the end of our segment here. But Milton Hershey, of course, founder of the Hershey Company, was really just a neat and by all accounts a really good guy. I mean, at the end of his life, he gave all his money away to the Hershey School, which basically gave underserved children free education, like K through 12, gave all of his money to the school. It still operates today. You know, little things like during the Great Depression, Milton Hershey kept all of his workers employed by building the Hershey Hotel. Kept all those employees working and didn't have to lay them off and put them on welfare. So just a really neat guy, interesting, you know, upbringing. He tried a lot of different things growing up, and as a businessman, and failed quite a few times. And then of course eventually had success with chocolates and Hershey's chocolate. And of course the rest is history. But, some of the cool things that you can see here and you can do if you're coming for a visit. Of course, you can go to Hershey's Chocolate World. So that's kind of like the big, I don't want to call it a visitor center, but you can go in there. It's a free deal. You'll get a, now they call it a factory tour. They don't actually do production facility tours anymore because, you know, everybody sues everybody, right? You can't do anything fun anymore. Yeah, so you can't actually go, but it's fun, and especially younger kids will really get a kick out of it. It's animated, and you go through this whole thing, and it shows you how, you know, they make the chocolate and everything. It's like, what was the movie? The Charlie and the Chocolate Factory, right?
10: Yeah.
11: Going through the chocolate factory, and it's really neat, and they have, like, the world's largest Hershey's chocolate store. So, you know, you can buy a Hershey's chocolate bar as big as your head and, you know, a peanut butter cup that would, you know, fill up you and your entire neighborhood. Like, I mean, it is fun stuff. And you see a lot of products and things. And so that's cool. You go and check that out. Then they have, what's called Hershey Park. So this is a theme park in Hershey, and I don't want anybody to discount Hershey Park. This place is legit. If you like roller coasters, they have, I don't remember the exact number of, but they have a ton of like really great roller coasters, lots of fun rides. It's a really awesome theme park. But I think some people, when you think, oh, a theme park in Hershey, Pennsylvania, okay, it's cool. I mean, it is a legit theme park. It's really great. Obviously, that's just going to be in like the late spring and summer. It's not open during the winter or anything. That's a place you absolutely have to go. And then there's another place that I would suggest. This is a place that, you know, maybe adults might like a little more, but it's called the Hershey Story. And so it's a museum that basically runs down the entire history of Hershey, Pennsylvania, and walks through the story of Milton Hershey and just talks about how they got the company up and running. And, you know, they have really cool things on display. Like, for example, you know, they've got a machine or, you know, that makes Hershey kisses. Right. So it's cool to like see what that actually looks like and how they make the little Hershey kisses and how they put, you know, the little stuff on the, what is it, a little foil on the Hershey kisses and just interesting things like that that you don't get to see anywhere else. Talks about Reese's, you know, that how that company came into the fold under Hershey and how, you know, the Hershey company bought that Reese's stuff after, you know, he passed away. He worked for the Hershey company for a while and left to kind of do his own thing. And it's kind of interesting to see how that kind of intertwines. But, you know, I'll pause there because I'm sure you have some questions. But it's just a really fun town. I mean, my God, they have you drive down the town, down the main drag. You know, of course, the town smells like chocolate, right? They're still making chocolate there. And then all like the lights up and down the street are all little Hershey Kisses, you know, the light poles and everything, Hershey Kisses at the top of the light pole. I mean, it is really a really fun town.
10: All right, here's my question. First off, the man's name was Milton Hershey. Was the town already called Hershey, or did they change the name to Hershey after the man got there?
11: Oh, my gosh. You've put me on the spot. I'm pretty sure they changed it after the fact. Don't quote me on that. Somebody from the tourism office is going to track me down. But I think that is the case. And,
10: I'm going with that one. Or did he create the town himself? Did he just buy a plot of land and put a factory there and called it Hershey, Pennsylvania?
11: Well, I think you just had so many people that ended up working for the company that ended up living there and buying housing nearby because they, they were all these. He had all these employees. That's going to be my story. I think that's correct.
10: Tell me about the hotel, because that thing looks really cool.
11: Oh, my gosh. Yeah. So the Hershey Hotel, I don't know what the pricing would be like for a night, but it's a little on the upscale side. And by the way, I should point out, they have lodging for every type of budget you could think of. Like, I know one time I came here and I stayed in, they have a Hershey Lodge, right? So, just a pretty big place. Fairly basic rooms, but really nice, and they've got little restaurants inside or whatever. And it's more for, you're taking you and your 12 kids, you're going to stay at the lodge, right? They got a pool and all this stuff. But the Hershey Hotel, it is a very, very nice place. You walk in and they've got, I've taken pictures a handful of times of just this, beautiful, just, flower arrangements that are, you can tell it costs thousands of dollars put together right in the lobby as you walk in and beautiful, like stained glass. It is neat though, that particular hotel was built, with workers that worked for Hershey. And then of course you had the Great Depression and then, the demand for chocolate went down. And so instead of laying off a lot of these people, they started working on this hotel and he kept them all employed, which I think that's pretty cool.
10: Yeah, no, great. And so, I know you've taken the Anheuser-Busch tour. A lot of people take some of these sort of tours and stuff. Is it similar to the Anheuser-Busch tour where they just give you a little sense of what it was like in the olden days?
11: You don't get quite as drunk at the Hershey factory tour. No, it's funny. So I remember the last time I was here, I did kind of an official like a journalist visit, right? And they give you, I give you a little swag bag with stuff or whatever. And my hand to God, there were 15 chocolate bars inside of that thing. And then you go to the lodge and you walk down the hall and some guy, hey, how you doing? And he hands you a Hershey bar. I mean, they're everywhere. They're handing you candy bars and why not? They make them right in town. But you will definitely get your fill of chocolate when you visit Hershey.
10: Yeah. Now it's not just Hershey's, right? They have it's a whole conglomerate now, right? They have a whole bunch of candies under the Hershey name, don't they?
11: They do. They have, I hope I remember all of these. Like, I don't know if it's Nerds or it's, what is the, you're right. There's a handful of different types and they've, over the years have, become bigger conglomerate and bought other ones. But the main ones still are the Hershey bar, right? Hershey chocolate bar. And Reese's and all the stuff that goes with Reese's. I think they have maybe Jolly Ranchers is one. They own. You're right. They own a bunch of them. And when you go into that big Hershey store, like they have all of them there. And you can buy, like I said, the gigantic size, or you can buy. They even have. This is kind of cool. I took a class once. They show you like how to make different. Like you make your own chocolate bar. Right. So you sit down and they bring all the ingredients out to your table and they put you in a lab coat for fun. Even though I usually travel with my own lab coat, they have you sitting at the table and it is fun. Like families can gather around and you make your own little candy bar and you decide whether you want little, if you want nuts in it or if you want whatever. And then they bake it and do whatever it is that they do. And that's really fun. A lot of hands-on experiences.
10: Did they talk about the controversy with the chocolate, how they're using different ingredients because of the supply chain issues with chocolate?
11: You always love a good controversy. I don't know what is that about you. I don't get into controversy. That's not okay. My world. But all I right. don't. I don't know. I
10: don't, you don't I know. Don't know. Well, look. So Hershey has got Twizzlers, which is my all-time favorite. I'm a Twizzler guy. I can eat Twizzlers.
11: I couldn't remember Twizzlers. Yes.
10: Yeah, the red Twizzlers, Heath bars, which is in the McGraw Concrete down at Ted Drew's here in St. Louis. Mounds and Almond Joy. Sometimes you feel like a nut, sometimes you don't.
11: Right.
10: Mentioned Reese's, Rolo to a friend. Whatchamacallit, right? Whatchamacallit candy bar that you always, I only eat during Halloween, I guess, because it's in the assorted chocolate bag.
11: It's Kit the Kats. One nobody wants. Yeah, you left right. with yeah, those,
10: yeah,
11: right?
10: Yeah. Uh-huh. Yeah, the Kit Kats.
11: Those are good. Yeah.
10: Yeah. The York peppermint patty. That's a big conglomerate. So tell me more about this Milton Hershey guy. Just sounds like a good dude who by accident discovered chocolate and took it and ran with it.
11: Well, he didn't discover chocolate, but you know, discovered how to, I don't know. How do I put this? I did a book a few years ago on people who came from nothing. Right. They had nothing to begin with, and they ended up becoming huge success stories in America and basically showing these people who basically achieved the American dream. And Milton Hershey was one of the people that I put in that book specifically because over time, as he tried to perfect his craft, he would basically fail and just things didn't work out. He had like a shop and it didn't work out. But over time perfected it. And then of course became this huge chocolatier, I guess you might call him, whatever. But for me, you know, again, back to like, so there's this school, it's a Milton Hershey school and, started this to give now at the time it was kids who were orphans. You know, we don't say that anymore, right? But and then it was, I think it was just, I can't remember if it was just males or females. Anyway, now it's any kid and it's, sure. You know, it's underprivileged kids and they can go and they can have a free private school, tuition at this place. And it's all taken care of. And all of his money went to that. And I don't know. I always thought that was really a mark of an awesome person. To do that and you know how I don't know how long he's been gone now, but you know it's still there, you know, and so that I thought was really cool. But yeah, it seems like an all-around good guy, and you can take a trolley tour around Hershey as well, and they will drive you by like his home, like the home where he lived. They'll take you around town, they'll kind of tell you more about his personal story. I'm show you kind of how the town got started, and that's really fun. There's one other thing that I have to mention, and they have a botanical garden in Hershey. It's the Hershey Gardens, and I guess as I'm getting older, I'm getting more and more interested in flowers and stuff. I don't know. I'll be bird watching next. But it is awesome. Like, it is so well done, and it stems back to, I guess, his wife started it with a rose garden back in, like, the 1930s or whatever. And now it's like 23 acres and you can spend like, you know, a morning or late afternoon walking around enjoying like, you know, the beautiful plants and flowers. And it's actually, now I don't know if this is still the case, but it used to be like the number one attraction in Hershey. Like it was what was people went there the most for Hershey Gardens. So, so don't miss that one. Go check that out if you're going to Hershey.
10: How'd you get there? Did you drive or did you fly? What, do you fly into Harrisburg, I guess, which is the capital, right? The capital
11: McGraw, I am Bill on the road. I find it disingenuous for me to hop on a plane unless I'm leaving the country. So I drive everywhere, all across the country. I have 260,000 miles on my vehicle.
10: Oh, I thought we sent the America at Night plane to send you to Hershey, Pennsylvania.
11: I have not seen the America at Night plane. I haven't seen the America at Night train. No one's got in touch with me about that yet, but I'll be looking for it.
10: All right. We'll get some Hershey's get some Cadbury's on the plane for you when next time we come pick you up.
11: Okay.
10: All right. Book signings we should know about. Are you going to have a book signing anywhere here shortly?
11: no, I got a couple of weeks off, thank God. And then things just go crazy. And, you know, it's funny, like, you agree to all this stuff. You're like, oh, I'd love to do that. Yeah. And now I'm looking at my calendar going, what in the heck did I sign up for? I got so much stuff coming up later in June, and I got things where I'm doing something in the morning and then later in the evening. But you know what? I'm blessed that I get to do what I enjoy for a living, and it'll be all good.
10: There you go. BillOnTheRoad.com. The article is 10 Sweet Things to Do in Hershey. 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Have a Twizzler on me, and we'll talk to you next Thursday.
11: All right. Sounds good. See you.
10: There you go. Bill on the Road. Checking in from Hershey, Pennsylvania. America at Night. Back in a moment.
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5: How far would you be willing to travel to help a friend in need? The greatest courage is often found in reluctant heroes. New York, 1940. American Olympic bobsledder Billy Fisk is prompted to help his allies across the pond as the German Luftwaffe looms over England. However, since the U.S. was still neutral at this point of the Second World War, Fisk was forced to lie about his nationality in order to enlist in the Royal Air Force. Surprisingly, though he had never flown before, Fisk proved to be a natural fighter pilot and participated in his first sorties less than a week after training. His aviation career, though, would be short-lived, as on August 16th, Fisk's fuel tank was shot by an enemy dive bomber over the English Channel. However, instead of bailing out of his plane, which was desperately needed to help in the war effort, Fisk skillfully glided it back to his airfield. Tragically, though his plane would be repaired, Fisk would succumb to his injuries the following day, earning him the distinction of being the first American citizen fighter pilot to be killed in action during World War II. And though he confessed his reasons for serving to be unheroic, the inscription on his memorial plaque would go on to read, "An American citizen who died, that England might live."
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10: All right, that's going to do it for hour number two. We got lots to get to in the third hour with open phones. My rant on Congress wanting to stifle and put a salary cap on college athletes. Thanks, guys. The first time we finally have leverage. And they're now going to say, whoa. We were talking that you guys could charge anything you want for your services. We didn't mean like you could charge anything you wanted for your services. You're still going to have to play for the old college you, and you're making too much money over there. They don't want a cap like Elon Musk's salary, right? They just want to cap the quarterback salary at the old state university. That's offensive. But Elon Musk, he can make as much as he wants. Quarterback of the football team, the poor lineman? No. Those guys, how brazen are they to be making all that money? The university should be making that money. The coaches should be making that money. The superintendents should be making that money. The schools make hundreds of millions of dollars, and the conferences make all that money with the bowl games. Now you want to start paying the players? No. We need to cap the players. Do they cap the amount of money the bowls give them? No, they don't do that. But they want to cap the money the players make. Doesn't sound very free market to me. Very interesting. Bipartisan legislation. We'll talk about that. Also, there was an interesting story in the Wall Street Journal about a flurry of suspicious oil trades. People made some serious money on some oil futures before a tweet from Donald Trump on March 23rd that...
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5: How far would you be willing to travel to help a friend in need? The greatest courage is often found in reluctant heroes. New York, 1940. American Olympic bobsledder Billy Fisk is prompted to help his allies across the pond as the German Luftwaffe looms over England. However, since the U.S. was still neutral at this point of the Second World War, Fisk was forced to lie about his nationality in order to enlist in the Royal Air Force. Surprisingly, though he had never flown before, Fisk proved to be a natural fighter pilot and participated in his first sorties less than a week after training. His aviation career, though, would be short-lived, as on August 16th, Fisk's fuel tank was shot by an enemy dive bomber over the English Channel. However, instead of bailing out of his plane, which was desperately needed to help in the war effort, Fisk skillfully glided it back to his airfield. Tragically, though his plane would be repaired, Fisk would succumb to his injuries the following day, earning him the distinction of being the first American citizen fighter pilot to be killed in action during World War II. And though he confessed his reasons for serving to be unheroic, the inscription on his memorial plaque would go on to read, "An American citizen who died, that England might live."
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24: The president's approval. I'm Sue Guzman, Fox News. The U.S. and Iran have reached a tentative deal for a 60-day ceasefire. The memorandum of understanding pending approval, though, from President Trump. This as Treasury Secretary Scott Bessent discussed the ongoing peace talks with Iran at a White House briefing on Thursday.
1: Secretary Bessent telling reporters President Trump is not going to take a bad deal when it comes to Iran, saying the president has several red lines.
2: Iran has to turn over their highly enriched uranium. They cannot pursue a nuclear weapon. And the Strait of Hormuz, back to your question on energy, has to free transit. Navigation of the seas has to be free and open as it was before.
1: The secretary also revealing he had breakfast with Federal Reserve Chair Kevin Warsh.
2: And I believe that he will do the right thing to balance inflation and growth.
1: Calling inflation and oil prices short-term challenges. Kristen Goodwin, Fox News.
24: A big bust for Blue Origin and its new Glenn rocket.
3: Blue Origin's Glenn rocket is supposed to carry payloads in a low Earth orbit and possibly the moon. But when they tried to do a static fire test at Cape Canaveral Space Force Station in Florida late Thursday, the rocket exploded. Sound courtesy of Spaceflight Now's YouTube page. It was a monstrous explosion, completely shrouding the 320-foot-tall Glenn rocket. The company posted on X, "We experienced an anomaly during today's hot fire test. All personnel have been accounted for." The Brevard County Emergency Management Office said there was no threat to the public as a result of the explosion. Jill Nato, Fox News.
24: Blue Origin's a space company owned by Amazon founder Jeff Bezos. No target liftoff date has been announced, but an FAA advisory said the rocket will potentially launch June 4th. 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
24: The manhunt for Jacob Baker in Hawaii is over. The 36-year-old Baker reportedly in police custody following a massive search on Hawaii's Big Island. Baker of Pahoa, Hawaii, was wanted in connection with the killings of three men, described as armed and dangerous during the search for him. Hawaii police say Baker killed the three men who were between the ages of 69 and 79 within a two-day period in a remote and mostly rural district of Hawaii's Big Island, filled with tropical landscape and barren lava fields. At least three people are dead, four injured after a gas explosion engulfed a Dallas apartment building in a massive fire today. The blast shaking nearby homes and flinging debris while firefighters were on their way to a reported gas leak. No word yet on a cause of the explosion. The FAA arresting a former CIA official and seizing millions of dollars in gold bars and cash from his home. Here's Fox's Kevin Cork with more.
26: He somehow managed to convince the agency to give him $40 million in gold bars, claiming it was for work-related expenses. The agency later claimed it was unable to locate any record of Rush explaining the so-called work-related purpose for all that loot. When the FBI raided his home in Virginia, they not only found $40 million worth of gold bars, they found $2 million in cash, along with 35 luxury watches, many of which were Rolexes. Now, it's been speculated that the gold bars and cash were likely resources to be used in U.S. operations overseas, but then it was diverted, apparently, for personal use.
24: An affidavit said he lied about some of his education and military service while applying for his job. He was honorably discharged from the CIA in February 2015. And a 14-year-old, Shrey Parikh from Rancho Comecon, California, is this year's Scripps National Spelling Bee champ. The contest coming down to a lightning rod tiebreaker against Ishan Gupta. Shrey spelling 32 words correctly, including the winning word, which was bromocryptine. He's the winner. I'm Sue Guzman. This is Fox News.
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10: Right to it. 1-844-2-McGraw. 1-844-262-4729. Those are the phone numbers. That's also the text line. And we're getting a ton of response from the barbecue recipe. I'm going to hand out the barbecue recipe to all who join the text line. And to join the text line, if you've already done this, you don't have to do it again. You'll just get it when we send it out on Monday. We'll give everybody a chance to sign up, and then we'll give it out on Monday. But all you have to do is text barbecue BBQ to 1-844-2-McGraw, 1-844-262-4729, and we'll send you the barbecue recipe from we were talking about it last night. Getting a lot of good response on that. Got some breaking news. Last night we were talking about the Artemis 3 and the Artemis 4 and Blue Origin and SpaceX. Well, some sad news coming out of Florida this evening. A rocket by the Jeff Bezos-owned space company Blue Origin blew up on the launch pad. The explosion occurred about 9 p.m. Eastern time during the test being conducted. They experienced an anomaly during the test. All personnel have been accounted for, so that's good news. The only damage was to some of the hardware. The fireball damaged the launch pad and the surrounding equipment at Cape Canaveral Space Force Station. It's the only launch pad that Blue Origin has for the 322-foot-tall New Glenn rocket, which was named after John Glenn. The rocket was set to carry 48 satellites of Amazon's internet constellation LEO, which is a competitor to Starlink. The Amazon satellites were not on board, so that's nor good news. It's too early to know the root cause, according to Jeff Bezos, but they're already working on it. Very rough day, but we'll rebuild whatever needs rebuilding and get back to flying. It's worth it. They also think that this will somehow hurt the Artemis 3 mission. The Blue Origin was going to build the landers and send them up to the moon for Artemis 4, so they are worried that this might actually affect some of that all the way around the line. But no one hurt, and just an explosion on the launch pad down in Cape Canaveral. So you got that story. And then you've got this ESPN story. I'm reading about it on ESPN, but it's sort of everywhere. A group of senators introduced this wide-sweeping legislation that would address many of the issues in college sports. I talked to a college football player or a college basketball player or a women's volleyball player. I don't think they would call these things issues. They want to restore some of the rulemaking powers to the NCAA and give open the possibility for conferences to sell their lucrative television rights as one large group. So in other words, they're making it easier for the conferences to make money and harder for the athletes to make money. Oh, yeah, that sounds democratic. That sounds like a organization I want to be a part of. Yeah, these people go to Washington. Oh, they're for smaller government. They're for free market enterprise. They're for letting business get out of the way and let the businesses and let the free market dictate. Unless, of course, the star quarterback wants to go play for the opposition, and then we can't let him go. This system is so broken. It's these poor athletes. The first time ever that they've actually now have a chance to actually get true market value for their services, and we can't have this. Really, the system is beyond broken. If this thing gets any legs whatsoever, they want to limit athletes transferring schools to one time. All right, we'll let you transfer once, but after that, you're stuck. Limit athletes' eligibility to a maximum of 5 years. prohibit former professional athletes from playing in college. Why? Why? Why? If you play for the NBA, and if the clock starts the day you walk on campus, and the NBA, right? If you play in the NBA, then you can't play in college. Why? If you play in the NBA, you can play in the European leagues. If you play in the European leagues, then you can play in the NBA. If you play in college, then you can play in the pros. But you can't play for the pros first. You can't play for the NBA first. If you play for the NBA, then you can't play in college. Why? Why? Why not? Prohibit schools from poaching a coach from another school during the sports season. Oh, yeah, way to go. Yeah. Sponsored bipartisan legislation. Unbelievable. These people go to Washington and say they're forgetting government. We're going to clean up Washington. No, you're not. No, you're not. How much lobbying power do you think these offensive linemen have in college? Not much. Not much. Unbelievable. And then finally, this story. The Wall Street Journal had this story the other day. We know that there's been some rumblings of insider trading going on with the poly markets, right? The prediction markets. Well, now, according to the Wall Street Journal, moments before President Trump postponed strikes on Tehran's energy infrastructure, in a morning social media post on March 23rd, a slew of trades hit the market during off hours. More than $800 million worth of U.S. and international oil futures were purchased in a matter of minutes. The traders were on the right side, the traders that were on the right side, because right, if you're buying, somebody's selling. So somebody's on the right side, somebody's on the wrong side. The traders on the right side of this, well-timed, 15 minutes, there was a surge in these oil futures. And 15 minutes later, here comes the tweet from President Trump that drops the bottom of the futures market. The people who bet on the right side of these trades profited when U.S. oil fell as much as 13% after Trump's tweet. At least five firms posted gains of $5 million or more on crude futures they bought and sold that day, as measured by average pricing adjusted for volume, according to trading records viewed by the Wall Street Journal. The Commodities Future Trading Commission is now scrutinizing the surge in trading volumes. The regulators, which supervise the futures market, is trying to gauge whether an insider had prior knowledge. Really? At 6:50 on March 23rd, there was a surge in U.S. crude futures. They were trading right around $98. 15 minutes later, 20 minutes later, when Donald Trump's post, it went from $98 all the way down to $86. So there's your 13-point drop. Thank you very much. You sell high, you buy low. You make yourself a nice little profit if you knew Donald Trump's post was coming. Interesting. All right. Phone numbers are as follows. 314. No, that's wrong. I almost gave out my cell phone number. 1-844-2-McGraw. 1-844-262-4729. Let's get a caller in here. Robert in New Haven, thanks for checking in. You'll get us going tonight. Welcome to America at Night.
9: Thank you for taking my call. And about the guy talking about Hershey, Pennsylvania, I've been out there and really good. And the first time I ever saw a Red Robin restaurant a while back. But there's a Hershey ice cream also, which is very, very good. Mm. And they're not affiliated, but they're in Hershey, Pennsylvania. And if you don't, on their package, if you're not happy with their product, just give them the receipt, and they'll send you back your money.
10: And that's really interesting. It's not named after the candy bar. It's named after the town.
9: You know, but there's Hershey ice cream also.
10: I understand that, right? But you would think there would be a trademark infringement if you called something Hershey ice cream.
9: It's not affiliated. It says
10: I understand that. But I'm saying that it's interesting. Yeah. If you could, it would be like, you know, if there was a town of Budweiser, if the town was called Budweiser And you made Budweiser beer not affiliated with the Budweiser Anheuser-Busch. That's what I'm saying.
9: That came from Germany. That's where they got the name Budweiser.
10: I understand. You're missing my point, but never mind.
9: One thing.
10: Yes,
9: oh, yeah,
10: go ahead.
9: I get you. Now, but J.P. Morgan and Milton Hershey had tickets on the Titanic. And
10: is that
9: they,
10: right?
9: Those two guys, they never went.
10: Huh. I didn't know
9: and
10: that.
9: They saved their lives. Well, now you do.
10: Now I do.
9: So anyway,
10: yeah, and that's the rest of the story.
9: Yeah, let the other guy know. Just, you know, you can learn a lot from a dummy. Buckle up. But keep up a good show. I like it. Keep up the great work.
10: Robert in New Haven, thanks for checking in as always. 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
31: What lengths would you be willing to go to for the sake of freedom? This was a heavy question one man would bravely conquer. South Carolina, 1862. 23-year-old sailor Robert Smalls was one of 7 enslaved crew members aboard the CSS Planter who seized their opportunity for freedom by commandeering the steamship before retrieving their family members who were waiting ashore. Knowledgeable of local mine paths and nautical codes, Smalls was able to deceive Confederate forces as he painstakingly navigated the planter towards the nearby Union naval blockade, to whom he gifted his vessel to be used against his now former oppressors. Such was the impression Smalls had made that he not only heroically served the Union in the Civil War, but was also named the first African-American captain of a military vessel aboard the very ship he stole. After the war, Smalls would use his military pension to bolster his brethren during the Reconstruction era and go on to serve as a state and national member of the House of Representatives, during which time he authored legislation that established the first free compulsory public school system in the United States. Robert Smalls would pass away at the age of 75 from natural causes in 1915, leaving behind a legacy of selfless service in the face of suffering.
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0: Reminder of when calling meant dialing one slow spin at a time. Matt Murphy, Fox News.
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10: All right, our crack staff here at America at Night did a little research for you. Listen to this. 1,300 passengers purchased tickets and boarded the Titanic in April of 1912. Those who bought tickets who sailed, the unsinkable Molly Brown, that wealthy socialite that made famous, right? The unsinkable Molly Brown, who survived. John Jacob Astor and Madeline Astor, they were the wealthiest people on the ship. They stayed together and perished. Isidore and Ida Strauss, co-owners of the Macy's department store, and his wife, they stayed together and went down with the ship. Also, Thomas Andrews, the ship's architect, who sailed on the ship for the maiden voyage. Now, those are the people who were the notables who were on the Titanic who perished. Famous ticket holders who did not board. New Haven, Connecticut is correct. J.P. Morgan had a ticket. He had a private suite but canceled to extend his European vacation. Milton Hershey canceled his first class ticket on the Titanic because his wife had fallen ill and they had to change their return to America. The co-founder of Goodyear Tires booked but delayed his travel. Frank Seiberling and another wealthy industrialist booked a luxury suite but canceled after spraining his ankle. Henry Clay Frick. And let's not forget Marconi, the man who invented radio, had a ticket on the Titanic but instead decided to come to America on the Lusitania instead because he was personal friends with the wireless operator. That was in 1912, and the Lusitania was then sunk, what, 2-3 years later? So Marconi, Hershey, J.P. Morgan, co-founders of Goodyear Tires, all had tickets to the Titanic, but for whatever reason couldn't go. Let's go to Danny and Rolla. Danny, welcome to America at Night.
2: Man.
10: Hey, bud.
2: The earlier, well, most of the evening, you've been talking about somebody was talking to you about barbecue. Well, that was me.
10: That was you. I will give you credit. Yes, yes, you are. You're the season for the reason, or the reason for the season.
2: Catalyst.
10: Yes, you are.
2: But the other thing, the college education is paramount over whether you get paid or not. If you want to get paid, go pro. I mean, they even call them student athlete. Student comes first. And, you know, nobody pays little leaguers to play in the World Series, in the Little League World Series. And the last point, when you said that about Hershey ice cream, well, I don't know Hershey, Pennsylvania, but there's probably a Hershey newspaper. I guarantee you there's a Hershey police department, and there's probably a Hershey hospital. So I don't think any of those entities should be worried about being sued.
10: No, no, no. I was just saying, I was just thought it was interesting that there was there's a Hershey ice cream, right? Like you go to, you live in Rolla, right? There's, I'm sure there's a, Rolla sandwich shop or Rolla pizza parlor, or one could call themselves, Rolla pizza or something, right? Okay, that's fine.
2: Well, I'm from St. Louis, but yeah.
10: Okay,
2: I mean,
10: whatever. I'm just saying, right? You would name your business after the town you're in. That makes sense. But if the town is Hershey, Pennsylvania, and you make Hershey ice cream, that would

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1: I can't say no, but the thing about it is, it's like I said, the education, and when you start paying somebody to play, then they're not a student. They're an employee. And to me, that seems like a direct conflict of interest. I mean, don't you agree?
2: Maybe if you're talking about, you know, junior high, but when when the coach is making $10 million a year and leaves to go to take a job for $15 million a year, the amateur and the whole altruistic, we're all going to school to get an education, goes out the window, okay? The tuba player can leave and go somewhere else. The math student can go somewhere else, right? The math student can go. I'm telling you, man. Me, personally, it's an infringement on their constitutional rights to make money. And if somebody wants to pay the quarterback $5 or $1 million to promote their pizza place in Hershey, Pennsylvania, the quarterback should be allowed to use his name, his image, or his likeness to make that money, and it shouldn't be capped.
1: If they're that good, they will go pro.
2: Well,
1: and if not, I see
2: Danny,
1: your point, but yeah.
2: Danny, I got to go. I'm short on time because Richard forgot to hit the music. America at Night, 1-844-2-McGraw, 1-844-262-4729. I think Richard was so rapt by our conversation, he lost track of time. America at Night, back in a moment.

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6: Fox News, I'm Ted Linder. A 60-day extension of the U.S.-Iran ceasefire, which would lead to negotiations on the regime's nuclear program, is in President Trump's hands.
7: The three must-haves for President Trump to back any deal. Strait of Hormuz open. There can be no highly enriched uranium in Iran, and there can be no nuclear weapons program in Iran.
6: That's Fox's Peter Ducey. And demonstrations continue at the Delaney Hall ICE facility in New Jersey, where detainees are allegedly on hunger strike in protest of poor conditions. The state's Governor Mikey Sherrill was denied access to the building Monday. New Jersey Republican Assemblyman Paul Knitra says the Democrat state government can't see how its policies have backfired.
8: They selectively pick the outrage. And the irony is they're protesting the chaos that they themselves have created here in New Jersey through all their crazy policies.
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3: How would you feel if you weren't recognized for an historic contribution? The greatest stories are often left unrecorded behind the scenes. Hollywood, 1939. Actress and dancer Karen Marsh was hired by MGM as Judy Garland's stand-in for their latest film, The Wizard of Oz, as the two were strikingly similar in build and height. To avoid Garland the tedium of being on set while cameras were being adjusted, Marsh would continually pace through the land of Oz until each scene was properly framed for the former to step in. And although hers were the feet that famously tapped the legendary ruby slippers together, as a stand-in, Marsh's role in the eventual masterpiece would go uncredited. Nevertheless, Marsh would continue acting and dancing until her career was cut tragically short by a plane crash in 1949, which she miraculously survived, but was told she would never dance again due to an injury to her left foot. However, she would prove her physicians wrong, and at over a century old, continues to donate her talents as a dance therapy instructor. Karen Marsh is one of the last surviving members of the Wizard of Oz, and has since gained the recognition she deserves as an ambassador at fan events and reunions, as she relentlessly perseveres down her own lengthy yellow brick road.
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0: What's on your mind? Call 844-2-McGraw and be a part of America at Night with McGraw Millhaven.
1: All right, from the text message, here we go. William in Texas texts in 1-844-2-McGraw. William from Texas. Not one Texan I know wants any part of a data center, especially with a nuclear reactor. Yeah, I would think a data center is a hard sell. And then telling him that a nuclear reactor is going to be attached to it is a pretty hard sell. I would think that that's going to be a tough sell, not just in Texas, but in a lot of places. When a person is getting paid for what they do, they're not an amateur. End of story. Trust me. I would agree with that. Let's see. Rick in St. Cloud, Minnesota, listening on KNSI Radio, wants a rundown. Kara in Lansing, Michigan, wants a rundown. Dan in Mercer, Pennsylvania, just listening to your show from last night. Apparently, if you're a regular person doing insider trading, it's illegal. If you're a member of the legislative or executive branch, it's encouraged. Let's go to Bailey in Alabama. Bailey, welcome to America at Night. Hello, Bailey? Or Frank? Is it Frank? Anybody? Bueller? They're gone. Let's try Paul in Zanesville, Ohio. Paul, welcome to America at Night.
2: Good evening, McGraw. Yeah, first of all, I'd just like to ask you a question. What was your first job? Mine was a paper boy, you know, and it was fun, but yet it was tough. And, you know, I think these college athletes, that's a pretty lucrative thing to get paid in college, but I'd like to know where the money comes from. Does it raise tuition prices, or what's it do? I don't know how they would get the money. I mean, you got your pro sports, or you got your sponsors and everything, but I don't know where the money would come from. But I'd like to know your first job.
1: My first job, let me think here. Did I deliver the penny saver? I guess that would be my official first job, where it was actually a paycheck. Yeah, I delivered the penny saver on the weekends on Long Island. Yeah. But then I had a million odd jobs. I was a caddy at a country club. I put together Sunday newspapers for a convenience store down the street. I was a busboy. I cleaned boats. I cleaned pools. I mean, I had every odd job there was known to man growing up.
2: Yeah, I mowed grass and all that too, you know, just to make an extra buck, because yeah, there were seven of us. And the old man, he was just an electrician. My mother didn't work, but we did okay. But, yeah, you know, I'm just interested in, you know, where the money's coming from for these college athletes. I thought they couldn't get paid, McGraw, but.
1: Well, that was the old way. That was the old days. That's all changed.
2: Okay.
1: Now, where's the money coming from? Well, some of the money's coming from boosters. Right. Some of the money are coming from sponsors, right? Name, image, and likeness. A company can hire a quarterback or a lineman to promote their business, and they can do it through social media or personal appearances or whatever else. Schools can now pay athletes to come. And where does the money come from? Bowl games, tickets, advertising, TV, advertising in the stadium. Not only seats, but seat licenses. There is money flowing in college sports like no one's business. Now they're talking about going. Hold on, hold on. Now they're talking about going to a 24-team tournament for college football. Think of how much more TV revenue that's going to be. Think of how much more advertising and ticket sales and hot dog sales. That money shouldn't go to the quarterback, shouldn't go to the wide receiver, shouldn't go to the defensive lineman. It should only stay in the pockets of the athletic director and the coach.
2: Oh, absolutely not.
1: Right.
2: Oh, you know, come on. Yeah.
1: Yeah.
2: So, if they're talented, you know, pro team's going to pick them up, whatever they may be, you know, sport they're in, pro team's going to pick them up. But, you know, I just think that some of the salaries that these pro teams make are a little exuberant.
1: Well,
2: you know,
1: again, they get what the market will bear, right?
2: Okay.
1: They have a collective bargaining agreement. And the union, you know, and the owners agree to a certain, you know, rules, and the market will get what it gets. No one complains when Elon Musk makes his money, right? What do they say that? Oh, capitalism at its finest, right? Elon Musk is lauded. Jeff Bezos is lauded for that. But a football player is somehow shunned. They shouldn't make too much money. I don't get it, Paul.
2: Yeah. Well, okay. Yeah, you make sense what you said. That's why I enjoy calling and listening to you.
1: Thanks,
2: so, hey, McGraw, you have a nice weekend, and I'm going to cook my ribs the way I like them, which I always do them, which is just not a whole lot of seasoning off the bat, okay?
1: Well,
2: I'm like the salt and pepper. I like to taste the meat, and then I put some open pit barbecue sauce on them. That's my rib recipe on the grill.
1: Paul, it sounds like your house growing up was filled with a whole lot of love, which is the best way to do it. So thanks for checking in, my friend.
2: Thank you.
1: You got it. Let's go to Frank in Cumberland, Maryland. Frank, you're on America at Night.
3: Look, I apologize if I'm not in line with everyone else, because we only get 2 hours of America at Night here in Cumberland, so I don't get the call-in part. But okay. I'd like to suggest two guests that you might want to interview in America at Night. One is Helen Andrews, according to Paul Craig Roberts, has written an article entitled The Great Feminization, which outlines a tremendous change in our society. According to her, women are now a majority in law school since 2016, journalism since 2018, medical school since 2019, college-educated workforce nationwide since 2019, college instructors since 2023, and 46% of all the managers in America are now women. That is an enormous change. And Paul Craig Roberts goes on to give two examples of what it will mean. One is Larry Summers, who was the ex-president of Harvard University, was fired for telling the truth, but the woman wouldn't let him tell it. And the other one was the head of Canada's armed forces, which is now a woman, actually cried because she found racial discrimination in Canada's military.
1: Well, look, I think you are all those numbers. I don't know where you got them from, but there are similar numbers out there. There is a crisis going on with males, suicide, jobs, loneliness, being radicalized online. There is no doubt a crisis going on with young boys and men. And it is a topic that is on my radar, and I don't know if we'll get those guests on, but we are certainly looking at other guests to get on to talk about that, because that is a real, real issue.
3: And there's another one. Are you still there?
1: I'm here, yeah.
3: Another suggestion is a book that's just come out called Dangerous Journey, Violent and Young, A Fugitive Family in the Revolutionary Underground. It was written by a man named Zabe, who was, I think, anyway, the son of Bill Ayers and Bernardine Dorn. And I would love to hear these people be interviewed by you so that you could find out what's behind them, because they are intelligent, they're dedicated, they're courageous, and yet they're, as far as I can see, they're nuts.
1: Who's nuts? What are you talking about?
3: The underground, the Weather Underground, Bill Ayers and Bernardine Dorn.
1: Yeah. All right, I'll take a look at that book, but I'll also pursue the troubling numbers of males and their limited prospects for jobs and all that stuff. Frank, thanks for the phone call. Appreciate it as always. Tony in Montreal, welcome to America at Night. Tony, are you there? Tony? I think Tony fell asleep. Let's listen to him snore. Turn it up again. I want to hear Tony snore. Oh. He might have sleep apnea. Tony? Tony? Well, the show's not that boring, is it? Is the show that bad? Tony's falling asleep? That's an outrage. Well, last night he was stuck at the bar by himself, crying in his soda after the Montreal Canadiens lost. So I guess he was up late last night crying in his soda. So we can cut him some slack. Catherine in Vancouver, welcome to America at Night.
4: Oh, that's the best. You know, that Hershey guy, I'm telling you, he would have been a real catch. He'd be smothered in kisses, and you could gain all the weight you wanted, and you could blame it on him.
1: Okay, so that's what constitutes a good catch.
4: Yeah.
1: All right. Fair enough. You'd be smothered in kisses, and it doesn't matter how much weight you gained because you'd say it's all because of your chocolate.
4: You could blame it on Mr. Hershey.
1: Blame it on the rain. All right.
4: Yeah.
1: Anything else? Anything else?
4: Nope. That was smooth. Smooth as chocolate.
1: That was it. Catherine in Vancouver, thanks for checking in. Let's go back to Tony. Let's see if Tony's still snoring.
5: I'm still here, man.
1: Tony,
5: here.
1: Can you hear me? I can hear you fine. You were snoring a minute ago.
5: Those are the St. Louis trumpets, man.
1: We were cutting you slack because you were all alone in the bar last night. We felt bad for you.
5: Well, I'll tell you something, man. I haven't had a drink since I'm 29, and basically I'm drinking hot, pretty strong coffee or some other kind of non-alcoholic beverage. I was a lot more unhappy that way last night than I could ever be. I'll be honest with you. Watching the Canadians, it's like staccato, crescendo, up, down, and you're going all over the place. Your emotions go nuts. But, you know, the whole city's upside down. I think the whole city is fair weather fans, fair weather media, and I hate that kind of stuff. You know, if I stick with McGraw, I'm going to stick with you, man. Even when you get you hit a low, but I'll expect you to come back with a good staccato. Well, they're just not. I don't like that kind of stuff. You know, I like people that are true blue all the time. But
1: I'm with you. I believe you dance with the girl you brought. Right? You're as loyal as the day is long. If you're on my team, you're in my foxhole. If you're not on my team, right? If you're with me, you're with me. If you're against me, you're against me. But I don't care. If you're on my team, I'm on your team.
5: Well, I'll tell you, my poor choices were always my best choices. So whoever I showed up with at a dance, I usually went home with, because that was the only let's say success I'd ever have. I don't think I was too good chasing over 300 people and trying to figure something out in 15 minutes. I always stick with the one I go with. You know what I'm saying?
1: God love it.
5: I don't know. I can just tell you this. Last night we had an interesting conversation about, let's say, nomenclature. So today I looked up genders, if you can believe this, genders. I said, how many possible genders are there today? And I didn't know that gender is a question of psychological, social, and something else. I don't know if they call it environmental, but there's 72 genders today. They've now added 72 genders to the old, they say, original gender of man, woman, and then they have 70 other ones to go. So imagine if you had to figure this out as a psychiatrist or a psychologist. And a guy walks in, he goes, listen, bro, I got like 67 genders. And I'm trying to figure this out.
1: Well, wait a minute. Hold on a second. Wouldn't you be one of the 72, or could you be more than one gender? Which is a loaded question.
5: No. It's not a loaded question. The same question I asked. You can be a fluid gender. You could be 47 of them.
1: Oh, I didn't know that.
5: That's something else. And I didn't know any of this, you know? Be pretty hard to go play blackjack.
1: Well, I do know. I do know that in
5: my...
1: I don't think
5: you heard what I said.
1: I heard you. In my human sexuality class in college, right, we learned about hermaphrodites who were born with, you know, both. And so they had to choose or have a surgery or whatever else. Yeah. So, I mean, you know, when it comes to gender, it's all, you know, I don't know if, you know, it seems like it's a spectrum, you know, because you meet people who are a male, but they're somewhat effeminate. You meet people who are females, but they're somewhat masculine. So, you know, I don't know anything about you. I don't, you know, whatever. What do I know?
5: Well, you know, the issue you just mentioned about hermaphrodites, basically there was a lady that was, well, lady man, I'm not sure, but she was the runner, or he was the runner from, she was the runner from South Africa. And she won Olympic gold, and she won world golds. Well, they changed the rules for that by imposing a certain level of hormonal whatever in the blood system. So that's one of the ways they dealt with that issue that you just brought up. But I just want to say, given that I'm married, happily, I always say to my friends that are unhappy, when you're unhappy and you're married to the wrong person, might be the wrong gender, just never drive over any bridges.
1: All right.
5: That way you keep yourself happy.
1: Tony, have yourself a good night. Go back to bed. Thanks for checking in.
5: Well, I'll be seeing you tomorrow. How's that?
1: I'll see you tomorrow night. There you go. The old Jack Buck line. I'll see you tomorrow night. America at Night. Back in a moment.
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9: How would you feel if your hometown became a battlefield? This was the stressful reality one woman would learn to conquer. Richmond, Virginia, 1860. Abolitionist and philanthropist Elizabeth Van Loo is faced with the choice of fleeing north as the threat of civil war draws near. Instead, she decides to stay behind in the capital of the Confederacy, where she not only offers aid to Union POWs, but also helps to organize a sophisticated spy network to help slaves and prisoners escape their unjust bondages, known as the Richmond Underground. Such was the effect of Van Loo's intelligence ring that it was said of her that she represented all that was left of the power of the U.S. government in the city of Richmond. However, she was not alone in her efforts, as it was discovered following the Civil War that she had an African-American spy planted inside of Jefferson Davis's Confederate White House, codenamed Mary Elizabeth Bowser, who played the facade of the dutiful slave while also listening in on vital conversations and stealing information from the president's office. Both Van Loo and Bowser would eventually pass away by 1900, but the efforts of these and other heroic women still live on today in the nation they helped to reunite.
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0: You'll think of that famous phrase shouted at carnivals many years ago. 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
1: All right, America at Night. Let's go to the phones here. Rod in Wichita, Kansas. Rod, welcome to America at Night.
2: Hi, McGraw. I tried to get through last night when one of your guests had the grandfather convicted of spying for Germany in World War II.
1: Yeah.
2: This might have something to do with that. The headline above the fold in the Honolulu Daily was Japanese attack imminent, and it was dated December 6th, 1941.
1: So you found a newspaper for the Honolulu Daily that the headline was Japan attack imminent, and the date was December 6th, 1941?
2: Now, if the Honolulu newspaper knew about that, surely the Roosevelt would have, and it would have done something to stop it. Instead, he sent a fleet into Pearl Harbor.
1: Yeah, I've never heard that story that the newspaper had a headline like that. I'd have to do a little research on that. I don't know. I haven't heard that. Yeah. Where did you see this? Where did you see this?
2: In the Spotlight, probably 15 years ago, maybe.
1: Oh, all right, I'll do a search for it. Rod in Wichita, Kansas, thanks for checking in. Yeah, I'll do a little research on that. The book was Family of Spies that Christine Kuhn, she was on the show. It's an unbelievable story. Her aunt was dating Joseph Goebbels in Germany. He found out the family was Jewish, broke up with her, and sent the family to Honolulu, and then they ultimately ended up becoming spies for Japan. And helped Japan sort of plan the Pearl Harbor attack. It's an unbelievable story. The book is called Family of Spies, and she found out about it years later when she was doing some digging and started to dig about the history of her family. It's an incredible, unbelievable story. One fact is more bizarre than the next fact. But, the book was called Family of Spies, and I think we replayed that on Memorial Day. It was a best of segment here. All right, that's going to do it for us. Don't forget, everything is a podcast, and so you can where you find podcasts. And if you want the rib recipe, text BBQ to 1-844-2-McGraw, 1-844-262-4729. We'll send out that rib recipe to all that sign up for the text messaging. We'll send that out on Monday. Thanks for listening. I don't know where the 3 hours goes, but here we are again at the end. Our executive director.
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4: How would you feel if your hometown became a battlefield? This was the stressful reality one woman would learn to conquer. Richmond, Virginia, 1860. Abolitionist and philanthropist Elizabeth Van Loo is faced with the choice of fleeing north as the threat of civil war draws near. Instead, she decides to stay behind in the capital of the Confederacy, where she not only offers aid to Union POWs, but also helps to organize a sophisticated spy network to help slaves and prisoners escape their unjust bondages. Known as the Richmond Underground. Such was the effect of Van Loo's intelligence ring that it was said of her that she represented all that was left of the power of the U.S. government in the city of Richmond. However, she was not alone in her efforts, as it was discovered following the Civil War that she had an African-American spy planted inside of Jefferson Davis's Confederate White House, codenamed Mary Elizabeth Bowser, who played the facade of the dutiful slave while also listening in on vital conversations and stealing information from the president's office. Both Van Loo and Bowser would eventually pass away by 1900, but the efforts of these and other heroic women still live on today in the nation they helped to reunite.
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6: 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Documents like this used to be written with ink, making them hard to change. 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You use ink when you want good ideas to stick. As an investor, your natural impulse to cash in has two main triggers: when the market gets scary or when you want to chase a new investment. What saves you from your impulses is the ink, the good ideas and principles that you wrote down long ago.
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7: Chief says there is no change to its current operation. Comments attributed to the foreign policy chief of the European Union, Kaya Kallas, claimed that while EU embassies remained staffed, the U.S. embassy had been vacated after Russia warned diplomats and visitors in the Ukrainian capital to leave before attacks on the city escalate. In the post on X, the U.S. embassy cited the State Department's pledge that protecting the safety and security of Americans was its highest priority. Grinnell Scott, Fox News.
8: The manhunt for Jacob Baker in the state of Hawaii is now over. The 36-year-old Baker in police custody this after a massive search on Hawaii's Big Island. Baker, who lives on the island, was wanted in connection with the killings of three men described as armed and dangerous while on the lam. Hawaii police believe Baker is responsible for killing three men, all between the ages of 69 and 79, within a two-day period. All three major U.S. stock indexes closing at record highs Thursday. The NASDAQ rose 242 points, S&P 500 up 43 points, the Dow with a tiny gain of 24 points. 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
8: Well, the Supreme Court ruling in favor of a Black death row inmate from Mississippi who claims there was racial bias in the makeup of the jury that convicted him.
19: Justices in a 5-4 vote siding with Terry Pitchford, who was sentenced to death by a jury of 11 white and one black juror in 2006 for his role in the killing of a grocery store owner. There were five potential black jurors on the whittled down jury pool, but the prosecutor, who had a history of dismissing black jurors for discriminatory reasons, used peremptory strikes against four of them. Jurors can only be excused for race-neutral reasons. The opinion, penned by Justice Brett Kavanaugh, finding defense lawyers did not get enough of a chance to argue the black jurors were improperly dismissed, also that the state Supreme Court acted reasonably in ruling they had not. Lillian Wu, Fox News.
8: Authorities in Alaska are racing to reach four climbers who fell from North America's tallest peak.
20: The National Park Service tells the Associated Press weather conditions, including limited visibility on Alaska's Mount McKinley, are improving and could soon allow for helicopter operations to rescue four climbers who fell. The agency says the incident was reported overnight near the Denali Pass, explaining the four are part of a 7-person climbing team, not sharing any details on their conditions, but noting the three other members returned to camp after trying to help. Mount McKinley is North America's highest peak, standing at more than 20,300 feet tall. Earlier this week, two climbers who were part of a separate incident were evacuated from the mountain by helicopter. Kristen Goodwin, Fox News.
8: And 14-year-old Shrey Parikh from Rancho Cucamonga, California, is this year's Scripps National Spelling Bee champion. The contestant came down to a lightning round tiebreaker against Ishan Gupta, but Shrey spelled 32 words correctly in a 90-second spell-off, including the winning word, bromocriptine, to go home the winner. I'm Ted Lindner. This is Fox News.
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13: Now, it's Red Eye Radio. Gary McNamara and Eric Hurley talk about everything from politics to social issues and news of the day. Whether you're up late or you're just starting your day, welcome to the show from the Relief Factor Studios. This is Red Eye Radio.
15: All across America, we are Red Eye Radio. He is Eric Hurley, and I'm Gary McNamara. I don't know about you, but yesterday reminded me, since I'm the old one here, April of 83, when the Beach Boys were scheduled to play the Independence Day Festival,
16: right,
15: in D.C.
16: Yeah,
15: and Reagan's Interior Secretary James Watt said, "No, we don't need that kind of element here."
16: You know, Mike Love being a hoodlum and whatnot, with all that leather and devil worshiping.
15: It's like we don't need the kind of element that they bring in. And it was like the Beach Boys.
16: The Beach Boys. They're practically gospel. What are you talking about?
15: And Reagan said, "No, we welcome the Beach Boys."
16: Yes.
17: Mike Love's a good man.
15: And so the Beach Boys ended up playing. Mm-hmm. And I know one of my own experiences, and this goes back to 1979, and Charlie Daniels was supposed to play, and he ended up playing.
16: Right.
15: Lancaster Speedway in Lancaster, New York. It's outside of Buffalo.
16: All right, yeah.
15: And there was a brouhaha from a couple of the city council members, I remember, that said, No. We don't need that kind of, un-American artist here. Charlie Daniels.
16: We don't need those shenanigans.
15: We don't need that tomfoolery.
16: Well, one of his hit songs, In America. Anti-American. We don't need that Lee Greenwood with his anti-American whatnot.
15: And I remember thinking at the time,
16: yeah,
15: because he had a bunch of hits. Devil Went Down to Georgia was popular at that point. Mm-hmm. But all I could think of is this guy must have only heard Uneasy Rider.
16: Yeah, maybe. Yeah,
15: I was taking a trip out to L.A.,
16: mm-hmm.
15: tooting along in my Chevrolet, toking on a number and digging on the radio.
16: Yeah. Well, we've all toked on a number. Mine was 3. He means joint.
15: Yeah.
16: He means marijuana.
15: And that was, by the way, that's the beginning of Charlie Daniels' first major hit in America, which would have been early 73.
16: Mm-hmm. Yeah.
15: So, and by the way, I didn't have to look that up.
16: Yeah. All right.
15: You know how I didn't have to look that up? I remember yes, I'm old, but I remember the first time I heard it.
16: Yeah.
15: Because
16: you're old?
15: No, we were doing a, I played Catholic Youth Organization CYO basketball that year.
16: Okay.
15: And so that meant we had to participate in CYO activities.
16: Yeah.
15: And so I remember we had a car wash. It was like April or probably May of 73.
16: April would be too cold.
15: Yeah,
16: in
15: exactly.
16: There, right?
15: It would be, yeah, because it was everybody, you know, washing the cars, whatever.
16: Right, yeah.
15: And yeah, I was thinking that. I go, when was it? April? I go, no, it can't have been April.
16: Had to have been May.
15: We'll get to that in just a moment here, because it does relate to me in the next 24 hours.
16: Mm-hmm.
15: So it might have been May. It could have been June. And I remember hearing that song when I got into my car, and just going, "Whoa, who in the hell is this?"
16: Mm-hmm.
15: Because he really didn't sing that song,
16: right?
15: It was a Charlie Daniels rap.
16: Yeah, yeah. Oh, yeah, yeah, yeah. It was kind of wild.
15: I reached out and kicked old Green Teeth right in the knee.
16: You know, well, the first time you hear something shocking, you know, on the radio, like me, with me, it was Minnie Riperton. This is shockingly depressing. I need some Judas Priest in my life.
15: And Loving You.
16: I don't even know if Judas Priest was a hit band yet.
15: Remember the first time you heard when her voice went up as high as it possibly could?
16: Yeah, I almost jumped out of the car. I was like four.
15: Dogs went crazy.
16: No, that's it.
15: Oh, by the way, speaking about the temperature,
16: yeah,
15: I'm going to see my dad tomorrow afternoon, but I'm back. I'm back like 7 o'clock Saturday night. So
16: right.
15: I'm flying in, flying out. Low's going to be in the 40s.
16: Yeah. Yeah.
15: It's like, what?
16: Yeah, which is weird because you told me that, I think yesterday during the show, during a break, and I had had a dream that day that I looked at the forecast for here, for Texas, and there was a cold front coming through, and the overnight lows was going to be 37 this weekend here in the Dallas area. And I was freaking out. And then you told me about the overnight lows there in Buffalo coming up this weekend. Yeah, I wouldn't mind a little free air conditioning. But I was out in the heat yesterday doing the lawn in the middle of the day. And it was summer's here. I mean, we're not quite to 100 yet, but I think it was already 90. By the time I got cleaned up and everything afterward, I was driving around, it was 95 in my neighborhood.
15: So the point is, music-wise, 5 out of the 7 have now pulled out after it was announced Wednesday.
16: Yeah.
15: I think it came out Wednesday for the America 250? Is it that the official name of the actual...
16: Yeah,
15: the concert series,
16: yeah.
15: And then when I woke up, I saw that Martina McBride had pulled out.
16: Hmm.
15: And the thing is, you know, she says she's done many of them. She's stating now Morse Day and the Time said we have no idea why we're on the list. I don't even know what they're talking about.
16: Mm-hmm.
15: And there was another artist too that just said, people are calling me up, screaming at me because I'm not a Trump supporter. We never signed up for this.
16: Mm-hmm.
15: We don't even know how we got in. Mm-hmm. And Martina McBride said they were told there was nothing political at all that was involved in it. And then they found out yesterday, you know, when they saw everything that was going on, they found out that Trump was involved in it. And she's claiming that, you know, he's making sure that donors get special spots and everything else. And she said, we were just told there were no politics involved. This was just America 250. Mm-hmm. Now, the interesting thing is I haven't checked through social. I'm assuming that Trump's going to come out and blast them. Right now, I think, you know, because the Commodores pulled out, Millie Vanilli pulled out. Now, I did the good thing about all of this. I found out because everybody's going, Millie Vanilli, the one guy's dead.
16: Mm-hmm.
15: What about the other guy? The other guy isn't in the band.
16: Mm-hmm. They weren't even the ones that did the singing.
15: Right,
16: the
15: they didn't do the singing. And so it's two women that are Millie Vanilli now, and I don't know if it's the original singers or not. That I don't know.
16: Yeah, there was one guy, and it was like, I want to say 3 or 4 people that actually did the singing.
15: Oh, yeah, it was Rob and Fab.
16: Yeah, yeah. Yeah, and one of them died by suicide. I forget which one.
15: Yeah.
16: Yeah.
15: So you've got now 5 out of the 7 that have pulled out.
16: Mm.
15: Now, it may end up that the only one that's going to be left is Vanilla Ice singing over and over again, and this may be appropriate, Ice, Ice Baby.
16: Yeah. That actually could get a crowd going. Yeah.
12: Yeah, that's...
16: They went to the same school as my kids.
12: Look, I look at these things and concerts like this, and what do I want to see? What do I want to see when it's around 4th of July and I'm Washington, D.C.? Sorry, I was raised in it. Mm-hmm. I've talked about my father was so freaked out with rock and roll that there were no rock and roll records allowed in the house. None. And the only albums that we had, the only albums were Bach, Beethoven, Tchaikovsky, Strauss's waltzes, and John Philip Sousa marching band and military songs. So I got to love. I still get, if I hear an orchestra do Stars and Stripes Forever, I get goosebumps. And that comes straight from my childhood.
16: Yeah.
12: You know, because we're real young listening to that stuff. Now, I did have to explain later on to my father that the influence of listening to so much classical music got me early on into the Genesis long form drug music, prog rock.
16: Right.
12: I used to kid him about that all the time. Go, yeah. Dad, you know what you did? You got me into all this prog rock stuff now.
16: Right.
12: You know,
16: right.
12: All the heavy drug music.
16: Well, I don't know how a list like this gets to. They put this together. By the way, Rob Pilatus is the one who died from Milli Vanilli. The two guys that were basically the models and dancers in the video. According to Wiki, he died from alcohol and drug overdose. And there's no mention of suicide, but there was talk of him wanting basically that he was not in a good mindset at the time. So very tragic situation in that regard. But you get back to who's putting this concert together. Why would you? I mean, my thought is this. If you don't have artists scrambling to get on the list, you don't even start to put a concert like that together. Jack Osborne's been talking about everybody and how it all came together for the final tribute to Ozzy, basically the final Ozzy and Sabbath concert came together, and all the artists that were there, a few artists that couldn't make it. One artist, and they won't say who it is, that wanted to be paid, and they were basically covering travel and pay for the crew, but they weren't paying the artists, and that was agreed by all. And anyway, something like that, the point is that you have artists that are scrambling. I'll pay my own way. I'll be there. I'll be on stage. I'll do this. If you don't have a situation where the artists are already on board, full stop, and when the time you mentioned it, this is how it works. You put out the feelers. You get somebody who does this. You get a concert promoter who does this, who knows everybody and their management, and you put out the feelers. Those who jump on board from day one, there's the start of your list. I mean, I think it's given that, Ali Greenwood and Kid Rock are going to be there, right? By the way, the fact that Vanilla Ice and my kids went to the same school, there's nothing in the school that actually pays tribute to them.
12: Actually, I'm looking at it right now. The only ones that haven't canceled, Vanilla Ice and Brett Michaels, not Poison, but just Brett Michaels.
16: Right, yeah. Yeah, he's been doing solo stuff for years, and he's on Fox News a lot, and I don't know where he stands politically. I'm not sure. But I, if you don't have a full and complete list, and it needs to be, I'd say what, a 3 or 4 hour show minimum. It doesn't need to be an all-day
12: festival.
16: No,
12: these are different nights.
16: I know, but what I'm saying is, your lineup needs to be 3 or 4 hours a night.
12: And it is. They have military bands that are also playing. There's probably 25, 30 different, different patriotic bands that are playing.
16: Right. But if you're putting together something like this and you don't have major artists scrambling to get on that list, don't bother with them. Do the military bands.
12: Yeah. That's what I
16: do. The presentation, do the flyovers,
12: right?
16: Do the you said bring in some tanks,
12: That happened last year.
16: Yeah. You know, a drone show, not a military drone show, although that would be cool too. You know, do one of those drone shows that you do. You know, you can have a celebration that people would enjoy. Or you could. Or you could have a Bret Michaels concert.
12: Look, I don't.
16: That was a cheap shot.
12: I don't know. I mean, you've got a couple of the artists. I don't know if they're lying or whatever that were on the list. Like Moore State said, and there was another artist too. I don't remember. Can't remember who they are.
16: Yeah,
12: they both said we never signed up for this. We don't know why we're on the list.
16: Right.
12: Now, did their agent do it? Did their promoter do it? Didn't communicate with them. Mm-hmm. I don't know. Mm-hmm. That just seems strange. That you have two artists that come out and say, we never agreed to do this.
16: Right.
12: Well, how do you get on the list then?
16: Mm-hmm.
12: I mean, that to me makes no sense at all. As to Martina McBride, she was not, you know, specific. I did see in one article that it was, well, we heard that it's, you know, this is basically being run by Trump. And there was one artist, I thought it was Martina McBride, I'm doing this from memory, that said, you know, Trump is using this concert, you know, to bring in donors to have special VIP seats, and that's not what this is supposed to be about.
16: Right.
12: Because we were not told that. We were told it was strictly, you know, everything. There'd be no politicians on stage. There'd be, you know, everybody gets in and the MC. There's no politics. It's all about free, you know, the 250th birthday of the United States. And, you know, Martina McBride is a friend of Sean Hannity's.
16: Mm-hmm. Yeah.
12: You know, his show.
16: No, she seems to be someone who's patriotic.
12: Yeah. Her, I mean, her that hit song is his song.
16: Mm-hmm.
12: And I think she's been on his show many times in the past. I know when he was with the company we were with,
16: mm-hmm.
12: I believe
16: Let Freedom Ring.
12: Yeah, Let Freedom Ring. Yeah. Mm-hmm. So I was thinking, and when she said, I'll do it, but it's not going to be about politics. Everybody has this has to be completely inclusive for everyone. And she said, we were told it was, and the new information says it's not. Well, specifically, what was that?
16: Mm-hmm.
12: And I still don't know that, except the one artist said that it was because, you know, it was, you know, we didn't know that Trump was using this to reward, you know, donors.
16: Mm.
12: You know, Republican donors by giving them special VIP seats or whatever. That's
16: backstage to meet.
12: I don't know whether that's true or not.
16: Yeah.
12: Because there's been no official statement.
16: Mm-hmm.
12: You know, and if Martina, the other artists that I know that are completely anti-Trump and completely anti-Republican,
16: mm-hmm.
12: I don't trust what they say. Martina McBride though is one you'd say, okay, why? What is it? Be specific with me. Tell me precisely what you were told.
16: If you don't have a lock on those artists before you even start talking about it, then you don't talk about it. You don't promote it. Move on and do something else.
12: Well, she was in.
16: Mm-hmm.
12: She admitted she was in.
16: I know, but what I mean is you've got to have a roster. You got to have a full roster, or otherwise you don't have a show.
12: Well, that's what they put out yesterday or 2 days ago was the full roster. That's what caused all this.
16: Which they clearly didn't have. That's my whole point.
12: Right. On social media, they didn't have. They did.
16: That's my whole point.
12: Two of them said. Two out of the seven.
16: That's what I mean by locked in.
12: Right.
16: I was specifically talking
12: about Martina McBride.
16: When you start this thing, you get a concert promoter to lock those people in, and they're on board, they're contracted in, and they are. It's a contract, whether they get paid or not. It's a contract to perform, and if you don't have them locked in, don't talk about it. Move on. Do something else.
12: We are Red Eye Radio.
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0: We are Red Eye Radio. He's our Carly and I'm Gary McNamara. Well, this story really blew up yesterday.
1: No, what happened? I mean, as I watched it, I thought, oh my God, he's having a stroke.
0: Jill Biden with the new book and then the interview that she did. And even Democrats are coming out. We didn't spend a lot of time on it this week. We just said, look, she's lying. And then we moved on.
2: Yeah. I don't believe it for a second.
0: Yeah, we'll cover a few of the things that were said in it yesterday because the story blew up yesterday.
2: The Democrats are furious over this.
0: Yeah.
2: It's just, we wanted to focus on other things. You're bringing all this back. That was one of the complaints they had yesterday.
0: Well, and it was funny because other Democrats were telling Republicans, why do you keep going back to this? Because she brought it up.
2: Yeah.
0: We didn't bring it up.
2: Right.
0: She did.

0: It's Lynn Neal. Some call me Real Deal. 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
1: Fox News, I'm Sue Guzman. The U.S. and Iran reaching a deal to extend a ceasefire agreement for 60 days while peace talks continue. It is awaiting final approval from President Trump. Man wanted in three homicides in Hawaii's Big Island, Jacob Daniel Baker is in custody.
2: Officers and detectives responded to the area and conducted a search, ultimately locating the suspect concealed within a small cave on the neighboring property.
1: Hawaii County Police Chief Reed Mahuna. Blue Origin's New Glenn rocket explodes into a massive fireball on the launch pad in Cape Canaveral, Florida during a test. Owner Jeff Bezos vowing to investigate. And three people are dead in an explosion and fire at a Dallas apartment building. Jason Evans with Dallas Fire and Rescue.
3: It was originally reported as a gas leak. And at some point, while those units were en route, is when the explosion occurred.
1: Five people were injured. 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

0: CSS Planter, who seized their opportunity for freedom by commandeering the steamship before retrieving their family members who were waiting ashore. Knowledgeable of local mine paths and nautical codes, Smalls was able to deceive Confederate forces as he painstakingly navigated the Planter towards the nearby Union naval blockade, to whom he gifted his vessel to be used against his now former oppressors. Such was the impression Smalls had made that he not only heroically served the Union in the Civil War, but was also named the first African-American captain of a military vessel aboard the very ship he stole. After the war, Smalls would use his military pension to bolster his brethren during the Reconstruction era and go on to serve as a state and national member of the House of Representatives, during which time he authored legislation that established the first free compulsory public school system in the United States. Robert Smalls would pass away at the age of 75 from natural causes in 1915, leaving behind a legacy of selfless service in the face of suffering.
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1: What lengths would you be willing to go to for the sake of freedom? 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
1: And I'm Gary McNamara, along with Eric Harley. Coming up in just a minute, Democrats furious at Jill Biden.
2: Oh, man, what a day that was. You know, there's so many supplements on the market, it's really hard to choose the right ones, right? You want, of course, that supplement to work. 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
1: So if you want to know how the day went yesterday, I'm reading this headline from the Babylon Bee, and it's actually quite accurate about some of the critics of what Jill Biden said. Here's the headline from the Babylon Bee. Mm. Jill Biden explains she thought Joe had a stroke during the debate, which is why she left him up there to die. And you said, that's a cruel headline. That's actually what people were saying yesterday. When I saw that, I go, well, that's really not an exam.
2: If she actually thought he was having a stroke, you sure. Stop everything and do everything to save your husband's life, right?
1: And then afterwards, and this is part of reading this, former Biden aides don't believe Jill Biden. They're angry after the ex-First Lady's comments. Alex Thompson, the Axios reporter who co-wrote Original Sin, you and I just always get a kick out of that with Jake Tapper.
2: Mm-hmm.
1: The book was released last year and delved into the former President Joe Biden's cognitive decline scandal, said he's been flooded with reactions from members of Biden's orbit after Jill Biden began speaking out about her husband's struggles to speak coherently at the CNN debate against then former president Donald Trump. Mm. She told CBS News she thought her husband was having a stroke or might have been drugged, according to The Atlantic, ahead of the release of her forthcoming book. Well, a lot of Democrats, including several Biden aides that I've talked to since yesterday when the interview came out, just simply don't believe her. In fact, some are saying she's gaslighting here. Wow. Thompson pointed out how Jill Biden appeared alongside her husband at a post-debate rally, and that's how the Babylon Bee came up with their headline, and seemed to act as if everything was okay the following day, carrying on with other campaign events. And a lot of former aides, have told me, if you really believed he might be having a stroke, then it's not necessarily the same behavior that you would do. There's no evidence that there was any significant medical exam afterwards, Thompson said, before acknowledging she suggested her husband take a cognitive exam, but was overruled by his advisors, per The Atlantic. He continued, and a lot of Democrats think that this is simply unhelpful to come out with this at this moment and try to rewrite this portion of history. I have to say that there is significant skepticism that she is trying to rewrite the narrative right now. Well, she's not going to be successful at it. What I think is interesting is she's doing these interviews that everybody on the left and right know is a lie, and she's hoping that Democrats will buy the book because they want to be BS'd more.
2: Yeah.
1: Seriously.
2: Right.
1: Republicans aren't going to buy the book.
2: Right.
1: It's going to be Democrats. And so she knows she's lying. You and I said it. We didn't spend much time. We go, come on, she's lying. We all know it. And then this thing just blew up the last couple of days. And it's Friday. We got to clear the desk.
2: But, well, it's and again, you know, at the basis of it all is either somebody who's lying or a wife that doesn't care.
1: Yeah.
2: It's one of those two.
1: Right. Yeah.
2: Plain and simple.
1: By
2: you can't say, well right. She cares, but she thought the debate was more important. Yeah, that's a right. viable answer.
1: Thank you for continuing what we've always done here, which is, all right, what are the only choices?
2: These are the only two options.
1: The only two options is
2: right.
1: She's lying or she's completely uncaring about her husband.
2: Right.
1: One or the other.
2: And I don't know which is which. You would have to ask her because it's one of those two. I believe she's lying. If I were a betting man, and I am, I'd put a dollar on that bet. She's lying.
1: Of course.
2: But I'm not going to rule out that she doesn't care about her husband. It happens.
1: We're looking at the only two options.
2: If she's lying, I can't tell you.
1: If she's lying, why is she lying? Because everyone knows. I saw Chris Coons on with Martha McCallum, and he was doing the thing. Well, you know, Trump falls asleep in meetings. She goes, what are you talking about? He does 30 to 100 questions a day.
2: Yeah.
1: You know, he's all over the place. And
2: right.
1: then he just, yeah, but he won't answer the question on this. That's not the point, but he wouldn't let her.
2: Yeah.
1: Chris Coons would not let her finish the sentence.
2: Right.
1: And she's the interviewer. I would have told him, will you please shut up? I let you talk. Let me talk.
2: Yeah, exactly.
1: And she didn't do that, but yeah. I would have done it.
2: Yeah.
1: And so he was trying, he didn't want to hear her answer because he was trying to make the moral equivalency that there's no difference between what Biden was or what Biden is and was back then. And Donald Trump, because
2: right.
1: nobody buys that Donald Trump is he 80? You know, might he forget some things? I forget things. You forget things.
2: I've been forgetting things all my life.
1: But it's whether you cannot have any type of consistency with your cognitive abilities, you know, to complete a sentence or talk about a paragraph or relate an idea. And Biden couldn't do that. And it just happened to be he was at his worst.
2: Here's the case I'll make for Jill Biden not caring about her husband. Because that wasn't the only night or time or moment in front of a camera, and I'm certainly away from a camera, that he displayed some cognitive issues. And quite frankly, I know my wife. I love her very much, and she likes me a lot. I'm one of her favorite people. She tells me all the time.
1: Tolerate. Tolerate.
2: No, she loves me enough, and I love her enough to know that if I started to see that, especially if I were in the public eye, I know what you're saying, you're in radio. Yeah, we're not in the public eye. We're on the radio. It's different. But if I were at that level and I were constantly on the world stage and something were wrong with me, my wife would step in and there would be no one who could stop her.
1: Right.
2: So there's the case for not caring. But I can't tell you that because I can't read into Joe Biden's heart.
1: But we know what the options are.
2: There are two options there. And those are the only two options. She's lying or she doesn't care about her husband.
1: Now, I want to play this because it shows you how those in the leftist media don't realize what they've said before. They don't realize the internet exists when it comes to Joe Biden. Listen to Abby Phillips here on CNN.
2: Mm.
1: Listen to this here. All right. We're going to play what she said here in the last 36 hours, and what she said in the middle of June of 2024.
2: Okay,
1: here we go.
3: The autopsy that the Democrats didn't delve into that, and it should.
4: Yeah.
3: What kind of political system covers that up and makes it okay to lie to people about what everybody knows is true.
1: That was just in the last 36 hours.
2: All right.
1: Here we go. Now let's go back. She's just, you know, what type of political system allows this to happen?
2: Right.
1: Here we go.
2: All right.
1: June 17th, 2024, Abby Phillips.
3: November choice is between two old men. We know that. But tonight I want to talk about the Joe Biden that Republicans want you to see and the pipeline of videos that aren't telling the full truth. Now, those videos are probably right now clogging the public consciousness as Americans start to think about their vote. And this is going to be really tough and tricky for voters to sort through, because some of these videos, if you're a regular person, you probably cannot even do the digging that would be required to sort through what is being chopped up, what is being deceptively characterized, all of that.
4: That's right. And it's only June. You're already talking about whether the president's defecating in public. Imagine where we're going to be by October. The White House press secretary used the phrase cheap fakes, the idea of cheap fakes. Let me explain what that is to people. We've been worried for years about AI deep fakes, that computer generated images are going to trick people into believing something that's totally false. Cheap fakes are a little bit simpler. They're cheap. They're just distorted, out of context videos, chopped up in certain ways, constructed in certain ways. That's what we're seeing. That's what the Biden administration, the Biden campaign is so worried about right now. But make no mistake, they are worried about this. This is a real problem. This is not some made-up fiction. The videos are oftentimes made up, but the problem is real. Because some of us, Abby, watch a 40-minute speech by Biden. We see the full context. Other people only watch a five-second clip. And that's going to be something that's going to, I suspect, follow Biden for the rest of this campaign.
3: I mean, look, Biden, as we pointed out, it's not a secret. He is an older man. He has actually moments that are pretty awkward in public. Why chop them up and make them into something that they're not?
1: She was part of what she had just said was the political system that covers it up.
2: Yeah.
1: Because as we know, that was all BS about the deep fakes. That ended up being mocked.
2: Yep.
1: Stelter lost, excuse me. He even lost, I don't want to say he lost credibility. He never had any credibility, but he lost credibility even with Democrats with that.
2: No, absolutely. You know. It was
1: Brian Stelter, formerly of CNN.
2: It really is if you think about it, it's in the same line of the Jake Tapper book. It's the same spirit. Well, the day after the election, we went straight to writing the book about it. The day after the election, huh? Yeah, you waited all of that time. You could have written the book. You had information. It didn't all come to you the morning of the day after the election. No, they constantly carry the water for the left. They do all of this. They're part of the, I don't know, I don't like the words cover up, because it really wasn't a cover up. We could all see it when it came to the cognitive issues with Joe Biden. And by the way, for those of us, many of us, who deal with family members who have cognitive issues, serious cognitive issues, it is a shame that their family members don't step in.
1: I said formerly of CNN. He was formerly, then he came back again.
2: Oh, that's right. He did.
1: He came back. Yeah. Just want to make sure Brian Stelter wouldn't have talked about him.
2: Yeah.
1: Yeah, you're right.
2: You know, and
1: because I know how protective, I'm going to see my dad.
2: Yeah.
1: I know how protective the entire family is of him.
2: Yes.
1: And we would never allow what the Biden family allowed with Joe Biden.
2: Ever.
1: We've never allowed that. Ever. And I tend to agree. I can't read her mind, but either scenario is plausible. Either she's completely lying.
2: Or she doesn't care.
1: Or she really never cared about her husband. It's one or the other.
2: It's one of the two.
1: We are Red Eye Radio.
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15: Would you willingly risk death for the good of your countrymen? This was the overwhelming patriotism one man heroically possessed. Poland, 1940. Underground resistance leader Witold Pilecki was given a selfless mission: to infiltrate and report on the conditions his compatriots faced while imprisoned in the infamous death camp, Auschwitz. To do so, Pilecki willingly allowed himself to be arrested by the Nazis during a street roundup in Warsaw. Once inside, Pilecki not only established an underground resistance within the camp, but also assisted in escapes, even giving up his own early escape plans for an inmate in greater danger. Eventually, though, Pilecki made a 100-kilometer escape journey on foot in 1943, after which he prepared an exhaustive report for Allied forces, which was tragically ignored and regarded as too horrifying to be true. Furthermore, even after the Nazi occupation, Pilecki faced further imprisonment by the Polish communist regime, who would unjustly execute him after a sham trial in 1948. However, Witold Pilecki would gain the recognition he deserved when his true story was released after the fall of communism, earning him the acclaim of his fellow countrymen, who forever remember him as a symbol of selfless patriotism.
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0: We are Red Eye Radio. He is Eric Carly, and I'm Gary McNamara. All right, the Tallarico audio cut of the day.
1: All right.
0: What does he call women? Are you ready?
1: Okay.
0: Ready for this one? Here we go.
1: All right, this is
0: beautiful.
1: Yeah, okay.
2: Every one of our neighbors with a uterus became the property of the state.
3: One of our neighbors with a uterus to be able to control their own body.
2: Our neighbors with a uterus.
3: One of our neighbors with a uterus.
0: Now, that's going to get him in trouble with the left. Because what's a neighbor with a uterus? A woman.
1: It's a woman.
0: But not all women have a uterus.
1: According to the left.
0: According to the left.
1: You know, he's not doing well. He said there's only six genders. And again, we're going by their rule book. Yes. We know now there's over 6,000. I'm pretty sure I'm right on that.
0: How many are Facebook?
1: I may be underestimating
0: Facebook? Remember Facebook back?
1: This was
0: back
1: 57.
0: 12 years ago. That's like 12 years ago.
1: Oh, yeah. That was ancient Facebook. They've updated it. I'm pretty sure it's over 6,000.

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11: Closing in on a peace deal. I'm Sue Guzman, Fox News. Iran and the U.S. reportedly agreeing to a framework for a peace deal. Fox's Ashley Webster with more from Tel Aviv.
12: Negotiators for the U.S. and Iran have agreed to a framework of a deal, but it has yet to be approved by President Trump. If a memorandum of understanding is approved, it would mean a 60-day ceasefire extension, the Strait of Hormuz reopened, and Iran committing to dropping any ambitions of possessing a nuclear weapon. As those discussions continue, Israeli military forces have been expanding their ground operations northward in Lebanon. The Lebanese health ministry says 42 people have been killed, more than 50 others injured.
11: Vice President J.D. Vance telling reporters Thursday that an agreement is close, but they are not there yet. A big bust for Blue Origin and its new Glenn rocket.
13: Blue Origin's Glenn rocket is supposed to carry payloads in a low Earth orbit and possibly the moon. But when they tried to do a static fire test at Cape Canaveral Space Force Station in Florida late Thursday, the rocket exploded. Sound courtesy of Spaceflight Now's YouTube page. It was a monstrous explosion, completely shrouding the 320-foot-tall Glenn rocket. The company posted on X, "We experienced an anomaly during today's hot fire test. All personnel have been accounted for. The Brevard County Emergency Management Office said there was no threat to the public as a result of the explosion. Jill Nato, Fox News.
11: At least three people dead, four injured in a gas explosion that engulfed a Dallas apartment building in a massive fire. The blast shaking nearby homes and flinging debris as firefighters were on their way to the reported gas leak. First responders now looking through the debris for possible survivors or victims. 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
11: The big manhunt is over in Hawaii for a man wanted in the murders of three people on the Big Island. Hawaii County Police Chief Reid Mahuna said they received a tip about a possible sighting near the coastal area of Kaimu Cove.
18: Officers and detectives responded to the area and conducted a search, ultimately locating the suspect concealed within a small cave on the neighboring property. The suspect, identified as Jacob Baker, male 36, was taken into custody without incident.
11: Baker was wanted in connection with the killings of three men, ages 69 to 79, over a two-day period. The FBI arresting a former CIA official, seizing millions of dollars in gold bars and cash from his home. Here's Fox's Kevin Cork with more.
19: He somehow managed to convince the agency to give him $40 million in gold bars, claiming it was for work-related expenses. The agency later claimed it was unable to locate any record of Rush explaining the so-called work-related purpose for all that loot. When the FBI raided his home in Virginia, they not only found $40 million worth of gold bars, they found $2 million in cash, along with 35 luxury watches, many of which were Rolexes. Now, it's been speculated that the gold bars and cash were likely resources to be used in U.S. operations overseas, but then it was diverted, apparently, for personal use.
11: An affidavit says he lied about some of his education and military service while applying for the job. He was honorably discharged from the CIA in February 2015. 14-year-old Trey Parikh from Rancho Cucamonga, California, is this year's Scripps National Spelling Bee champion. This contest coming down to a lightning round tiebreaker against Isan Gupta. Trey spelling 32 words correctly in a 90-second spell-off to go home the winner. And some big-name acts dropping out of President Trump's scheduled Freedom 250 event on the National Mall. Among them, Morris Day, Young MC, and Milli Vanilli, all citing the event's political ties. I'm Sue Gosman. This is Fox News.
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1: Now, it's Red Eye Radio. Gary McNamara and Eric Hurley talk about everything from politics to social issues and news of the day. Whether you're up late or you're just starting your day, welcome to the show. From the Relief Factor Studios, this is Red Eye Radio.
0: And he is Eric Harley, and I'm Gary McNamara. Welcome and good morning. Thank you so much for being here. Well, just here in the last hour, Bret Michaels has pulled out of the Freedom 250 Great American State Fair concerts. He pulled out. He said, unfortunately, what was presented to us as a celebration of our country has evolved into something much more divisive. He doesn't explain why, though, than who I'd agreed to be part of. He goes, also concerns have been raised concerning the safety of my fans, band, crew, family, and myself, including threats that are completely unfounded and unforgivable. So he was getting threats.
21: Okay. All right.
0: For staying in. So there's only the only ones left now, somebody I've never heard of this artist, Flo Rida. You know who that is?
21: Yeah, Flo Rida.
0: Flo Rida? I have no idea.
21: Mm-hmm.
0: Yeah. See, I didn't even know how to pronounce the last name.
21: Mm-hmm.
0: And Vanilla Ice.
21: Mm-hmm.
0: That's it. So everybody else has pulled out. Who is, what does Flo do?
21: Flo Rida had a hit song, wow, years ago.
0: Oh, okay.
21: The Boots with the Fur.
0: The Boots with the Fur.
21: I don't know if that's the name of the song, but yeah.
0: Okay.
21: Flo Rida.
0: Okay, just.
21: Flo Rida, the name, of course, a take of Florida, you know. Yeah. So.
0: Oh. Yeah. I had no idea. Thank you.
21: Mm-hmm.
0: Thank you for updating me.
21: Yeah, it's called reading.
0: Mm-hmm. Well, I've never seen the name, though. I could read and never see the name.
21: Well, is it listed on the list?
0: The what?
21: Is it listed on the list? Do they break it up to Flo-Rida?
0: Yes.
21: They do? Yeah.
0: Okay. Flo-Rida.
21: Yeah. All right. It's like Eminem, you know, candy thing. Peanut or plain, doesn't matter.
0: I got to check True Social to see if Trump has commented on it.
21: Yeah, about the concert? Yeah.
0: Well, yeah.
21: Bret Michaels is where you draw the line. I mean, if we're not going to have Bret Michaels, why even have it? Why even have the 250-year celebration if we're not going to have
0: it? Well, if it's not Poison and you can't get CeCe DeVille, you know? If CeCe's not in there, I mean, it's...
21: Well, and...
0: I got to play with Bret.
21: Yeah, yeah, exactly.
0: I'm just such a great guitarist, and I got all the chicks.
21: Right. Well, I'm not sure that's true, but he is a great guitarist.
0: By the way, I'm not a Poison fan at all.
21: Yeah.
0: I did years ago. A friend of mine was visiting.
21: Yeah.
0: This goes back, almost 26 years ago.
21: Mm-hmm.
0: And she was coming into town for business.
21: Right. Yeah.
0: And she had heard about the concert. She goes, let's go to the concert. I went, no, I'm not going to go see Poison.
21: Yeah.
0: And she said, come on, go. And I went, no. I think it was Poison, Dokken, and Cinderella.
21: Okay.
0: And I was, no, I don't want it. And I went. And, you know, Poison didn't impress me at all. I mean, it was Cinderella. How did they ever fit the hairband kind of thing?
21: Well, because if you go to back to their song, their hit songs and their videos, you'll see. And well, it was really big hair.
0: Okay.
21: Yeah.
0: Well, but I mean the style that I saw.
21: Yeah.
0: From Tom Kiefer, he was more, it was more goth grunge.
21: Yeah,
0: that's how, I mean, I don't know how
21: more of
0: it.
21: Just a straight rock and blues influence.
0: Yeah,
21: he's a very good artist.
0: I saw influences to me. I'm like, well, like I just mentioned those artists. The Cult also was like, it was really interesting. I'm like, he doesn't fit in here.
21: Yeah,
0: So I had to admit that I saw Poison once. They didn't impress me.
21: Yeah.
0: I was like, okay.
21: Yeah, well.
0: Every rose has a thorn.
21: Yeah.
0: Okay.
21: Yeah, some things you do for money, I guess.
0: And I don't want to,
21: or some things you do just because you're a horrible songwriter.
0: Again,
21: I don't know.
0: I'm probably going to get hate mail. You don't like Poison? No. Arguing music is the dumbest thing because people like what they like.
21: Well,
0: people
21: they sold tens and tens of albums, so I don't. No, they sold a lot of records. They sold a ton of records. They made it. They did their thing. And apparently there's still an audience.
0: You know what always impressed me about Bret Michaels, though?
21: Huh.
0: was the amount of partying he did being a type 1 diabetic and then had to, had to stop.
21: Yeah,
0: I mean, you're alive, dude?
21: Yeah.
0: Wow.
21: Yeah. So no, because that's the extremely sensitive situation, yeah. So, yeah, I don't know. It's like you said, music is, you know, there's, what do they say? There's no accounting for taste.
0: Yeah.
21: Well, all right. When you look at this whole concert thing, I don't know that you need the concert. You know, if you have Lee Greenwood singing God Bless the USA, right? And you have military bands and you have flyovers, you have fireworks and a big celebration. I don't know that you need the music. If you could get the music, that'd be one thing. If this were the Obama administration, Taylor Swift would probably be headlining. But it's not. And we all know what's going on. I mean, if they're getting threats, they're getting threats because they're perceived to be somebody who supports Trump.
0: Mm-hmm.
21: And then, you know, that's going to, you're counted out at that point. And there's no fixing it. There is no, well, I'm going to do it anyway. I mean, Kid Rock will do it. And he's not afraid to do it. But there is a great concern.
0: Even though he's not on the
21: right concert. You know, he'll go out and support Trump. He doesn't care. He's talked about it. He goes, I'm not really political one way or the other. I just believe in certain things, you know, ideas. And so he's not, you know, these aren't artists that are going to, and there is a real situation when your crew says, I'm not doing that. If your crew isn't going to be on board, you're not going to have a show.
0: Yeah, I don't see anything from Untrue Social about it at all.
21: So. Yeah, yeah. So they may change it. You know, they may decide, okay, we're just going to have the military bands. If the artists don't feel safe or they want to, you know, or if Trump wants to go after them, they want to chicken out or whatever it is, then we just won't have the concert. The concerts won't be the problem. You know, they not having a concert won't be a problem. Have your nightly events.
0: And I think there's admission to the state fair, so.
21: Yeah, right.
0: As they're calling it, the state.
21: Yeah.
0: Freedom 250 state fair.
21: Right.
0: Supposed to be representing all, you know, the states, so.
21: Right.
0: It said buy tickets, so mm-hmm. I went to the website.
21: The corn dogs and funnel cakes, let's go. You know, I don't need Bret Michaels. When you have my grandmother's dying words. If you have corn dogs and funnel cakes, you don't need Bret Michaels.
0: Funniest thing is, and these all coming from most Republican conservatives who read this went, well, except for Martina McBride, who the hell cares?
21: Yeah.
0: And it was like, I did not find many Republican conservatives that were impressed with the lineup.
21: Well, you know, that's it. That's why you want to put the feelers out early on, get a concert promoter on board. And then tell them, but here's the thing. You do have to tell them what it's going to be and what it's not going to be. And if it turns out that it's evolving into something else, you should expect You should expect cancellations anyway, because it's the nature of the beast. There are going to be artists that are out there that, you know, okay, well, so-and-so, the bass player's not feeling well, so we're going to cancel. I'm just joking. Nobody cancels because they don't have a bass player. But you know, if the singer is, you know, under the weather, or if they have a conflict or something, you'll expect cancellations. It's kind of factored in. So you build a big roster and lock everybody in with contracts, and go from there. But I just don't. It's well, just that to me isn't the draw of the celebration of 250 years of liberty.
0: No, I can.
21: It's just not.
0: Yeah, it's not. No. For me, it wouldn't be. For me, it wouldn't be either. Now, let's talk about the other concert.
21: Yeah,
0: which Tom one? Morello.
21: Yeah,
0: from Rage for the Machine.
21: Uh huh.
0: Has another festival coming up right before the midterm election in early October.
21: Oh,
0: he's bringing with him Bruce Springsteen, Joan Baez.
21: All right.
0: The Dave Matthews Band, Foo Fighters, Jack Black, the Dropkick Murphys. Man, they are so insanely liberal.
21: Yeah.
0: And it's, let me just read it to you. It's not just about the music. Portions of the proceeds will go towards Vote Riders, a nonpartisan organization working to expand voter access across the country. You know what they do, Vote Riders?
21: Huh.
0: You know what they raise money for?
21: Huh.
0: Get rid of all voter ID. And so they go nonpartisan. I will say in later updates, they took them out of there because they were getting blasted on social media saying nonpartisan. Hmm. In a way, though, when you think about it, it is nonpartisan, but it isn't. It is nonpartisan, the concert, because only those rock stars and a very few people believe that there shouldn't be voter ID. The vast majority, landslide numbers of American citizens, including Democrats, minorities, everybody across the board, believes in voter ID. It is partisan, though, because 99.999999% of Democrats in federal office,
21: mm-hmm,
0: disagree with the landslide numbers of their own Democrats in their own party. So I guess that would be the partisanship, in it.
21: Yeah.
0: But I was laughing yesterday. I go, wait a minute, maybe nonpartisan because nobody is with them. Because so it says the portions will go, the Vote Riders, a nonpartisan organization, which they are not. The Power of the People Festival is about freedom, justice, equality, and rock and roll, Morello said in a statement. It's about the power of everyday human beings have when they come together through music, art, community, and action. We are honored to bring this incredible lineup to the D.C. area for a day that celebrates the spirit of activism, creativity, and hope. If you look at this here. I have it on my, look at it on my phone there.
21: Yeah.
0: Doesn't it look like it's being put on by the Communist Party of the Soviet Union?
21: No, it absolutely does. Look at the poster. Does. No, it
0: the
21: does.
0: The poster looks like it's, I swear to God. It
21: no,
0: looks
21: it's,
0: like,
21: did Vladimir Putin draw that?
0: I know. It's really amazing. And the comments on social media just, and I loved it. Rage Against the Machine. You're the machine.
21: And by the way,
0: all believe in the machine.
21: In terms of how he described it and what it's all about, rock and roll was third. That tells you everything right there. Oh, yeah, and we'll play some music, too.
0: But the comments on, you know, for God's sakes, if you're going to try to sell the people on commie-Nazism, as we like to call it now, commie-Nazism, you know, at least use the American flag in it somewhere.
21: Yeah.
0: Don't have the poster look like it was put on by, the poster was created by Stalin's personal poster artist.
21: Well, but you know, but here's the thing. The American flag is controversial.
0: Yeah.
21: It's divisive. I saw this in an article. Man, I wish I would have saved that. It was an article just yesterday or day before. Well, the American flag has become divisive and blah, blah, blah, blah, blah. And certain businesses won't put the American flag up and, you know, divisive how? We're America. It's the United States. It's our country's flag. How dare you put it on display? But no, they're not going to do that. They're going to look as commie as they can, yeah, raging for the machine.
0: Yep.
21: That is very, very good, Ben.
0: And by the way, I've been saying this since I first heard of Rage Against the Machine. You know, when the 90s, when they really came to popularity,
21: mm-hmm,
0: I went in, and when you understood Tom Morello and Zach DeLaRocca and where they come from, it's like, well, they're Marxist.
21: Yeah. Yeah.
0: You know, what do you mean? They are the machine.
21: Yes.
0: Because Marxism believes in an authoritarian government.
21: Right.
0: It's what it is.
21: Yep.
0: It's about people not owning property.
21: Yep.
0: You know, the whole Marxism, the whole communism thing is you don't get to own any property. The government controls everything.
21: Right.
0: And I said from the very beginning, They're not revolutionary as being a conservative and believing in private property ownership and free enterprise.
21: Yeah. Yeah.
0: That's what it's about.
21: Yep.
0: You know, that's the opposite of that. You know, that's, to me, that's revolutionary in today's society. The basic tenets of our society, which is about people being able to be free to do the things that they want in business and their personal life.
21: Mm-hmm.
0: That's not the machine. The machine is what Bruce Springsteen is promoting. The machine, the authoritarian government, is what Tom Morello, with Rage for the Machine, is all about.
21: Yeah.
0: They're not about individual rights.
21: No. No.
0: They're not about free markets. They're not it's like, well, we want to stop freedom when it comes to business. You can have freedom everywhere else in your personal life, but in your business activity, when it comes to money and things like that, when it comes to you being able to acquire wealth so you can choose where you go in life, well, on fiscal things, well, no. The machine needs to control all the money.
21: Yes. No. Yeah, it's, something like that. Look, they've got a lineup of, top communist rock and roll names.
0: Kamenazis, as we call them now. With the acceptance of
21: Kamenazi rock.
0: I like that.
21: Commie rock.
0: It's great. I was telling you that
21: KCOM, we're all commie rock all the time.
0: You were looking at a headline in a trade magazine that was saying that alternative music needs to get back to pre-Nirvana.
21: Yeah.
0: Okay, maybe Kamenazi.
21: Exactly. Yeah.
0: We are Red Eye Radio.
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3: Agriculture Secretary Brooke Rollins among the dignitaries Tuesday, celebrating the 90th anniversary of the REA, the legislation that created the Rural Electrification Administration, the predecessor to today's USDA Rural Utilities Service. As Deputy Agriculture Secretary Stephen Vaden observed,
23: it started with electricity. Telephones were added to that, then water, and most recently, broadband. So while the technologies may have changed, the goal of seeing to it that wherever in rural America one is, you have the basics that are necessary for modern life continues.
3: I'm Rod Bain reporting for the U.S. Department of Agriculture in Washington, D.C.
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0: you. He is Eric Hurley, and I'm Gary McNamara. Coming up following the bottom of the hour, a media outlet attempts to defend Tallarico. We'll get to that. And, the 60-minute slaughter yesterday.
1: Yeah.
0: It's exactly what we said had to happen.
1: Well, you're going to have to. If you're not going to go in and redo everything, tell me what you're going to do. You're not going to retrain the brains of the people that are there.
0: No. No. They're political activists. Yeah. You're not going to make them journalists.
1: No, it's not going to happen.
0: We'll get to that and more.

0: 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Join me this week on Talk Money. My guest, Dr. Larry Lord from Memphis Leadership Foundation and Kayusi Donald from the Economic Opportunities of Memphis.
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4: Fox News, I'm Ted Lindner. A 60-day extension of the U.S.-Iran ceasefire, which would lead to negotiations on the regime's nuclear program in President Trump's hands.
5: The three must-haves for President Trump to back any deal. Strait of Hormuz open. There can be no highly enriched uranium in Iran, and there can be no nuclear weapons program in Iran.
4: Fox's Peter Ducey. The ban on for Jacob Baker in Hawaii is over. The 36-year-old Baker in police custody after a massive search on Hawaii's Big Island. Baker, who lives on the island, was wanted in connection with the killings of three men, described as armed and dangerous while on the lam. Hawaii police believe Baker is responsible for killing three men, all between the ages of 69 and 79, within a two-day period. And there will be a Game 7 in the NBA Western Conference Finals. The San Antonio Spurs defeated the Oklahoma City Thunder Thursday night, 118-91. Game 7 will be Saturday night in Oklahoma City. 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
1: What if your life was saved before you could even remember it? This was a chilling revelation one woman would become well acquainted with. April 1912. Milvina Dean was just 9 weeks old when her parents and brother boarded the ill-fated Titanic. Sensing the collision of the infamous iceberg, her father instructed his wife to dress their sleeping children and ushered them onto one of the lifeboats, sacrificing his own life, however, as he stayed behind aboard the sinking liner. The three remaining Deans would eventually return to England, but it was not until she was 8

0: Athena would find out that she was even on the Titanic. Initially, she shied away from the attention she received as a survivor, and instead worked as a cartographer during World War II, and a secretary for a British engineering firm, until retiring in 1972. It was in these later years, though, that Milvina would finally embrace her story, as she traveled the world to attend events and catalog her memories in interviews, before ultimately passing away in 2009. Coincidentally, on the same day as the 98th anniversary of the Titanic's launch. A symbolic ending to the life of the youngest and last surviving passenger of the legendary vessel.
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1: I'm Gary McNamara, along with Eric Harley. 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
2: Yeah.
1: From from Matt Walsh from the Daily Wire.
2: Mm.
1: And it was based on the story, just the Fox News story the other day. Let me just make sure I get it. According to a new survey, 75% of Americans say restaurants should offer some kind of adults-only dining experience to avoid unruly kids. And then the headline is, no one wants a romantic dinner ruined by a screaming child at the next table. Then he writes, well, if you don't want to be around kids at a restaurant, then fork over the money and go to a nice upscale place.
2: Yeah.
1: There's not many kids there. And then it gets to somebody posted, and this was out there yesterday. It wasn't just him. Well, they should allow to bring their dogs instead of kids. Because dogs.
2: Yeah.
1: Right.
2: Yeah.
1: Children are members of society and should be allowed to participate in it. Dogs are not members of our society at all.
2: They are not.
1: They are dogs.
2: Quit taking your dog everywhere.
1: Keep your dog at home or take him to a dog park.
2: Yeah.
1: It's insane that we are constantly having this conversation about whether kids should be allowed in restaurants. Meanwhile, people bring their dogs everywhere. We now live in a society where dogs are more welcome in public than human children. It's psychotic.
2: No, seriously. They're everywhere. Yeah, I understand if you're walking into Petco and people are walking their dogs in. Okay, that's fine. I get it. They might be there for grooming or the vet or whatever, or just shopping. Because, you know, when I had a dog, my dog loved to shop. My dog had lots of money and loved to shop. But people take their dogs everywhere now.
1: Some guy writes, my dog is cleaner and more well-behaved than lots of children. No, it's not. Your dog smells, eats its own poop, and barks. Yeah. Your dog has no fundamental right to participate in society at all. Children do. You know, my patience for other people's dogs is zero. If I'm inconvenienced or disrupted by someone's dog for even 1 second, it's unacceptable. Your dog should just never be my problem. But children are human beings. They are the next generation. We need them to exist.
2: Mm-hmm.
1: I mean,
2: well, you know,
1: and then it was when you go through the thread, it's dog lovers versus human lovers.
2: Oh, there you go. No, no. You knew that was going to be the war. That was going to be the war on that thread. That was going to be the war. And by the way, it is true. If you want a romantic dinner, then go to an upscale restaurant. Like, for instance, we would take our kids to McDonald's, but not Chili's.
1: But it started, I wanted to see where another thread went that he wrote about. And this applies to me.
2: Mm-hmm.
1: All right. And you'll agree with this.
2: All right.
1: And he writes, as I get older, I will never understand adults who are embarrassed about their age. Why are you sad and embarrassed that you've existed for a while? Why is it rude for someone to ask you how old you are? Why would you want people to think you're in your 20s if you're really in your 30s or 40s or 50s? Well, in my case, easy. I'm trying to date a younger woman. It should be the other way. Age and experience should be a point of pride. If anything, the glorification of youth and the desire to stay in that state, however, is the most retarded feature of the modern world. Mm. We used to revere our elders. Now we revere 23-year-olds. No, we don't. Because why exactly? They don't know anything and haven't done anything. It's insane. No, and my proof is nobody wants a young president.
2: Yeah, well, all right. Yeah.
1: Nobody wants a young, even the young people don't want a young president.
2: Well, no, because you know what it is for a lot of them? It's the Chris Rock thing that you mentioned yesterday, that years ago that he said about the Obamas. I see them as my mom and dad. They want a mommy and daddy in the White House.
1: Right.
2: For me, I don't mind someone who's been around for a minute because they have experience. Now, sometimes that experience means diddly and squat, but young people, I can see them. That's, you know, the Chris Rock effect.
1: That's true.
2: I want my mommy and daddy.
1: Yeah, so, you know, Matt, you're wrong on that case because, as Eric just said, young people depend on the old people to survive.
2: That's right.
1: Because they don't want to work like we did.
2: That's right.
1: They don't want to work.
2: It's like people reading that article from Matt were probably like, Mom, did you read this?
1: He just seems to, it's a survey that's done for discussion, but nobody's going to be banning kids from restaurants.
2: No, they're not. They're not. Now, as much as we can bribe the hosts of the restaurant to delay them being seated. Look, it happens. You have to expect it. Like the casual dining. Yeah, you know, I mentioned Chili's. They're like right now, they're crushing it. I'm doing very well. And you go in, it's going to be families, if you have to know that. And then there are upscale restaurants, you know, Olive Garden or something. you go. No, but there are upscale. If
1: Eric,
2: you were going to do,
1: for gosh sakes, you live in Dallas.
2: Yeah, I know.
1: Move up a couple of levels, will you, please?
2: Okay. Well, then Applebee's. The thing is, fine if you're going to spend.
1: Oh, wait.
2: If you're going to spend all my money.
1: Hold it. Wait. Hooters. I saw they're going to rebrand as a family restaurant.
2: Okay.
1: Again, we want to get back to where we were.
2: It just turns out that the entire family has only daughters. But the thing.
1: It's like the Seinfeld episode where Elaine went in and applied for the job at Monk's because, and I don't know why, but that was the only time where it seemed like a completely different ownership owned that restaurant, but it was the guy. And she accused him of only hiring women with large breasts. They were all his daughters.
2: Well, you know, it turns out, true story, my wife loves the chicken at Hooters. She does. And, you know, I asked her one time, I said, well, you know, I don't know, the whole server thing with the, she goes, oh, that's mundane. Have you seen what other girls wear in public? Compared to the Hooters servers, that's nothing. And it's like, you know, because it was that gradual thing, you know, it used to be, well, oh, they're scantily clad. Actually, they have more clothes on than a lot of women walking around in public, you know. And
1: I've got to say this. Near me, there's a bar. And where I live, it was completely desolate when I moved in 20 years ago.
2: Right, right.
1: I mean, we had no traffic signals.
2: Right, yeah, okay.
1: And they started, you know, putting up retail establishments. And now within probably 3/4 of a mile of me, right around the corner, you know, it's because it's a long corner, there's two bars.
2: Yeah.
1: And the real nice place. The one real, real nice place, beautiful, spotless. The owner is a John Taffer fan. I met him. I hardly ever go there. I mean, I just don't go out. I just don't go out much.
2: Mm.
1: But I couldn't go in there because I went in there one time, and every single bartender and server basically are wearing, and it's thongs.
2: No.
1: I'm not kidding. Thongs.
2: Yeah.
1: And I'm like, It's a corner bar.
2: Yeah, no.
1: And I'm just like,
2: no,
1: no. And again, no. Aesthetically speaking, the women that I have seen are just, and again, it's a very objective thing or subjective, whatever. Aesthetically may not be pleasing to the eye.
2: Yeah.
1: There may be some. Look, I lived on the beach.
2: Mm-hmm.
1: I lived on the beach for almost 3 years.
2: Right.
1: And the majority of human bodies are ugly.
2: Yeah.
1: I know. I've witnessed it.
2: Mm-hmm.
1: The majority of men and women. In fact, I've been the advocate of not for women being able to go topless on beaches. I'm for men putting their shirts back on.
2: Yeah, I'm on board with that.
1: And that's what happens.
2: I keep my shirt on.
1: Right, that's what happens when you live on the beach.
2: Yeah.
1: And, you know, again, that comes from experience. So not the most aesthetically. There could be more aesthetically pleasing human beings that might be able to get away with wearing that attire in a very risque environment, but it's not. It's a basically it's a corner place where you just go to have a drink and something good to eat.
2: Yeah, right.
1: And I'm just like, not needed.
2: No, yeah. No. It's that's a turnoff.
1: Yeah, it's a turnoff, man.
2: Put some clothes on.
1: Right, and the place is not. It doesn't have a name like, you know. It's not like, you know, Twin Peaks, where you know it's Twin Peaks. Whoa, is this a mountain kind of place? Am I going to go in here?
2: Yeah.
1: Like, it's like, so.
2: They is this say, about that weird TV show? Nope.
1: But no, to Matt, none of us here are embarrassed about our age. Not at all.
2: So I love the fact that I'm 60 or whatever I am. It's none of my business. But no, I love the fact when I turned 60, I was like, now it's on. Because I look at it as earned years. You know, the good, the bad, the ugly, whatever, everything in between. And I look at this long, and it seems, you know, because if you break up your life, you know, your childhood, and then your teen years into your young adult years, and then you get into the midlife thing, and then you get past the midlife thing. And those are all different segments of your life that almost seem like different lives altogether. You know what I mean? When you think back, it's like, wow, man, that was because society was different, because your experience was different. Maybe you lived in a different place, whatever it is. And I look at those different phases of my life, and I'm grateful. You know, I lost my brother last month, and my brother had a really long, you know, he would have been 65 in August, and he, right out of high school, and graduated Del Rio High, 79, and then, boom, joined the Marines. And then, you know, he started and did all of these things throughout his life, then served later in the National Guard. He did all of these things and had all of these experiences that he chose. He was never married. He didn't have children. And he told me one time, he goes, you know, this is my preference. He goes, being responsible for others is a very big responsibility. And I believe that maybe I'd be up to it maybe one day, but really, I want to do these things, and if I have a responsibility for others, then that would be, you know, a something that might kind of, you know, change everything for me. And so for him, he wanted to do those things in his life, and he did them all very well by the book. He was a by the book guy. He was a great soldier in the National Guard. He was a great Marine. And I think of those phases of his life, which, you know, helps me to cope with his death. And I think about, you know, my life. I look back at my life, and I haven't accomplished some of the things he did, but I really enjoy being at this age. I don't complain about it at all.
1: And I'm not embarrassed or ashamed at all that I'm a number of weeks older than you.
2: Yeah. How many weeks would that be? Is it 10 years? Is it 52 weeks? Is it 500 and something? Over 500 weeks older.
1: I
2: measure it in weeks.
1: I did get that question the other day from somebody who's younger.
2: Yeah.
1: That said, well, do you wish you were younger?
2: No.
1: And, you know, because they're interested that I'm 70 and still working.
2: Yeah.
1: And they're like amazed by that.
2: Yeah.
1: And I said, I'm so happy. I wouldn't change anything in my life. But I wouldn't want to go back. I'm happiest right now.
2: Right.
1: That's how I look at it.
2: Yeah.
1: I don't spend much time thinking about it, though.
2: Right. Exactly.
1: I really don't.
2: Right.
1: We are Red Eye Radio.
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13: Would you willingly risk death for the good of your countrymen? This was the overwhelming patriotism one man heroically possessed. Poland, 1940. Underground resistance leader Witold Pilecki was given a selfless mission to infiltrate and report on the conditions his compatriots faced while imprisoned in the infamous death camp, Auschwitz. To do so, Pilecki willingly allowed himself to be arrested by the Nazis during a street roundup in Warsaw. Once inside, Pilecki not only established an underground resistance within the camp, but also assisted in escapes, even giving up his own early escape plans for an inmate in greater danger. Eventually, though, Pilecki made a 100-kilometer escape journey on foot in 1943, after which he prepared an exhaustive report for Allied forces, which was tragically ignored and regarded as too horrifying to be true. Furthermore, even after the Nazi occupation, Pilecki faced further imprisonment by the Polish communist regime, who would unjustly execute him after a sham trial in 1948. However, Witold Pilecki would gain the recognition he deserved when his true story was released after the fall of communism, earning him the acclaim of his fellow countrymen, who forever remember him as a symbol of selfless patriotism.
12: Search Daily Deviation at Newstalk989.com for more with producer Max.
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15: Group.

0: We are Rudd on Radio. He's Eric Carlin. I'm Gary McNamara. I'm still waiting for Republicans to go after Plattner on the whole thing that, you know, implying that all major league sports should be government owned.
1: Yeah.
0: Because if private equity should be out of it, if billionaires shouldn't own sports teams, who should?
2: Right.
0: And I want somebody to do it. Now, I will say that Plattner got burned even by Susan Collins. And you saw where he said, you know, she sent me to war.
1: Yeah.
0: You know,
1: right.
0: To Iraq because she voted for it. She goes, I voted. You went voluntarily afterwards.
1: Right.
0: I didn't send you to anything. You chose to do it. And then you chose to work for the private, for, was it Blackwater?
1: Yeah.
0: These are all choices that you made. What are you blaming me for? And then he tried to come back and say, oh, now you're insulting the service of people. And she wasn't.
1: No.
0: You should see, because it was his Senate site. You didn't see anybody defending him.
1: No.
0: He was getting blasted for that. Just blasted.
1: What a loser.

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6: Making a deal. I'm Ted Lindner, Fox News. The U.S. and Iran have reached a deal to extend the ceasefire by 60 days, but it needs President Trump's signature. Returning from an event with Air Force Academy graduates on Thursday night, Vice President J.D. Vance, doing some chopper talk, said it's hard to tell when or if President Trump will sign off on the deal.
7: We do think they're negotiating, at least so far, in good faith, and we're making some progress. Hopefully, we'll continue to make progress. The president will be in a position where he can endorse the agreement, but obviously, that's still TBD.
6: The agreement would reportedly extend the ceasefire to allow for more talks between the U.S. and Iran. The American embassy in Ukraine's capital remains open even after the threats of attacks from Russia.
8: A social media post from the American embassy in Kyiv says there is no change to its current operation. Comments attributed to the foreign policy chief of the European Union, Kaya Kallas, claimed that while EU embassies remain staffed, the U.S. embassy had been vacated after Russia warned diplomats and visitors in the Ukrainian capital to leave before attacks on the city escalate. In the post on X, the U.S. embassy cited the State Department's pledge that protecting the safety and security of Americans was its highest priority. Grinnell Scott, Fox News.
6: The manhunt for Jacob Baker in Hawaii is over. The 36-year-old Baker in police custody. This after a massive search on Hawaii's Big Island. Baker, who lives on the island, was wanted in connection with the killings of three men described as armed and dangerous while on the lam. Hawaii police believe Baker is responsible for killing three men, all between the ages of 69 and 79, within a two-day period. And there will be a Game 7 in the NBA Western Conference Finals as the San Antonio Spurs defeated the Oklahoma City Thunder on Thursday night, 118-91. Game 7 will be Saturday night in Oklahoma City. 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
6: The Supreme Court rules in favor of a black death row inmate from Mississippi who claims there was racial bias in the makeup of the jury that convicted him.
21: Justices in a 5-4 vote siding with Terry Pitchford, who was sentenced to death by a jury of 11 white and one black juror in 2006 for his role in the killing of a grocery store owner. There were five potential black jurors on the whittled down jury pool, but the prosecutor, who had a history of dismissing black jurors for discriminatory reasons, used preemptory strikes against four of them. Jurors can only be excused for race-neutral reasons. The opinion penned by Justice Brett Kavanaugh finding defense lawyers did not get enough of a chance to argue the black jurors were improperly dismissed. Also that the state Supreme Court acted reasonably in ruling they had not. Lillian Wu, Fox News.
6: Authorities in Alaska racing to reach four climbers who fell from North America's tallest peak.
22: The National Park Service tells the Associated Press weather conditions, including limited visibility on Alaska's Mount McKinley, are improving and could soon allow for helicopter operations to rescue four climbers who fell. The agency says the incident was reported overnight near the Denali Pass, explaining the four are part of a 7-person climbing team, not sharing any details on their conditions, but noting the three other members returned to camp after trying to help. Mount McKinley is North America's highest peak, standing at more than 20,300 feet tall. Earlier this week, two climbers who were part of a separate incident were evacuated from the mountain by helicopter. Kristen Goodwin, Fox News.
6: And 14-year-old Shrey Parikh from Rancho Cucamonga, California, is this year's Scripps National Spelling Bee champion. The contest came down to a lightning round tiebreaker against Ishan Gupta, but Shrey spelled 32 words correctly in a 90-second spell-off, including the winning word, bromocryptine, to go home the winner. I'm Ted Lindner. This is Fox News.
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20: Now, it's Red Eye Radio. Gary McNamara and Eric Harley talk about everything from politics to social issues and news of the day. 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
13: All across America, we are Red Eye Radio. He is Eric Harley, and I'm Gary McNamara. Clearing the desk off because it's a Friday show.
4: Uh-huh.
13: Weekend coming up.
4: Yeah.
13: Flying to see Dad.
4: All right.
13: Flying out at, it's really, I'm in there for 25 hours.
4: Yeah, well.
13: I fly in at, like, I think it's like noon today, get in at 4.
4: Mm.
13: Hang out, see Dad for a while.
4: Mm-hmm.
13: Go back to the hotel, get a good night's sleep, go back, see Dad in the morning, go out to breakfast with my sisters and my nieces and nephews and maybe my brother-in-law and
4: yeah,
13: whatever, and then go back and see my dad for a couple more hours, get back on a plane, come back.
4: All right.
13: So, and I had to get my jeans back out. I've been wearing shorts, not to work. I've got lighter long pants that I wear here.
4: Mm-hmm.
13: But I had to pull my jeans were basically packed away till next fall. And then I realized, oh, man, it's going to be in the 40s?
4: I wear jeans all year round.
13: Yeah, I just can't. It's just too hot.
4: I never know when I'm going to get on a horse.
13: Nah, I'm already thinking that you got to wear, jeans to the airport at like, 9:10 o'clock, 9:30 this morning. It's going to be 80 already.
4: Mm-hmm.
13: I just, mm-hmm. I hate cold and I hate heat. I don't mind heat if I'm not wearing long pants and long shirts.
4: Like summer vacations, the beach and that thing, of course. But 9 times out of 10, even in the summer, I'm wearing jeans. It's a thing. And you know, it's also, I don't wear, like, sandals. I see a lot of people, and it's fine, where they, they're wearing sandals to whatever, the store and everything else. For me, I always want to be wearing shoes I can run in, because of the cops, mainly because of the cops. No, I always feel like I may need shoes that are sturdier. And I don't know what that feeling comes from.
13: Wait till you get to be my age.
4: Yeah.
13: My shoes are totally for comfort with special insoles and everything to, make sure.
4: I've got the most comfortable shoes, but it's just I don't want to wear the open toe shoes.
13: That's what I mean. Yeah, but the sandals aren't the same. You can't. I mean, you've got to wear. We need our support.
4: Yeah.
13: But I have, when I walk. Mm. I can feel the cushion.
4: Me too.
13: It's
4: my shoes are great.
13: I think I lower an inch when I step down. It's like
4: And I added more padding inside my shoes. I've got the memory foam shoes that I buy, but I add more padding inside them, and they're extremely comfortable. But I don't I see people all the time wearing sandals like everywhere.
13: Our age. Excuse
4: oh,
13: me.
4: Yeah.
13: Your age?
4: Yeah. No, your age.
13: My age? Really?
4: Yeah, which is really, really, really, really, really old.
13: Yeah. I just never been a sandal.
4: I saw a guy yesterday. He was probably your age. And
13: alive?
4: Upright. Yes.
13: Oh, okay.
4: And as far as I know. And he had a Hawaiian shirt on. And he had bright colored shorts and some open toed sandals. And, we're not near a beach. But I thought to myself, no, this is cool. This is good. If this, it could be just he could have just decided in my retirement years in the summer, I'm just going to be always, every day is going to be a vacation. This is how I'm going to dress. And good for him.
13: I have one Hawaiian shirt that I wear on 4th of July, on Independence Day, because it's all flags and fireworks. It's mm-hmm. just, but you really can't,
4: I have one that's very expensive, and so I'm very careful about where I wear it.
13: I may wear it on Flag Day in a couple of weeks.
4: Yeah.
13: All right, so here we go.
4: All right.
13: I saw this, and I went, whoa, it was an op-ed piece from Teddy Daniels. Here's the headline.
4: Hmm.
13: I'm the soldier that Graham Plattner mocked.
4: Hmm. Mm-hmm.
13: He's the one with the purple heart.
4: Yeah.
13: Democratic men are having an identity crisis. He's a prime example.
4: Mm.
13: Democratic men are having an identity crisis. Maine's Graham Plattner, the party's presumptive nominee for U.S. Senate, is a prime example. Mr. Plattner presents himself as a savior for working class Americans, while his background screams the opposite, and his offensive comments about fellow veterans, including me, speak poorly of his character. The tough-talking Marine veteran struts around in his Carhartt jacket and jeans, but recent reporting relates that he comes from a prestigious family where he had access to elite private school education and the lifestyle of privilege. He also plays up his job as an oyster farmer, but the only client mentioned in his federal financing disclosure was the restaurant his mother owns.
4: Oh.
13: Mr. Plattner has been caught disparaging the service of fellow veterans like decorated Navy SEAL Chris Kyle and Vice President J.D. Vance. He also disparaged me while commenting on a viral video of a firefight in which I sustained numerous wounds from a Taliban ambush. I received a Purple Heart for my injuries, but Mr. Plattner cheered for my death from behind a keyboard. Kyle, Mr. Vance, and I did not grow up privileged. Kyle's father worked for the phone company. We all know Mr. Vance's story. I was the son of a brick mason father and a mother who worked in a textile mill. My father, who died of cancer several years ago, would have had a field day with Mr. Plattner. He was always talking about the spoiled rich kid politicians who come out to the job sites to get votes and take pictures. Dad would comment on the work boots they wore, boots that never saw a day of work, and their Carhartt jackets, which still had creases from being on the shelf at the Tractor Supply Company store. Flannel shirt and all, Graham Plattner is Tim Walz on steroids. Mm-hmm. An entitled brat who campaigns with socialist Bernie Sanders, a real man by the lights of the Democratic Party. He presents himself as relatable to working class Americans, but in reality, he's the typical elitist who believes blue-collar, hardworking, salt-of-the-earth rural Americans are stupid and racist. I couldn't care less about the comments he made about me, but they are a reflection of his character. I never thought I'd see the day when Democrats would even consider backing a candidate like this. Well, yeah, I mean, a commie.
4: Yeah, yeah. Well.
13: And by the way, if you've just heard that, you go, what did you say? We're combining communist and Nazi.
4: Because, that's right, yes.
13: You know, he's having a problem. You know, he was a Nazi. Now he's a communist. And we said, you know, you're making a, you know, interesting leap there. So we decided just to encompass it all. Because Plattner can't decide, does he wish to be more like Hitler or Stalin? And that has right. to be something, you know, that might... That would keep me up nights if that was my mindset, if that was an area in my mind. Do I want to be Hitler or Stalin?
4: Right, yeah.
13: You know, so we just came up with Kaminazi.
4: Right, we combined the
13: Kaminazi.
4: Two. Kaminazi. Yeah.
13: Kaminazi.
4: Right.
13: So I thought it was really interesting. It's like, oh, wow, this is the guy that he mocked who got the Purple Heart. There he is. Wall Street Journal, no problem giving him an op-ed piece. All right, CBS News fires... those two 60 minutes correspondents and top producer. Here we go. And I just love the panic on the left. They're taking away journalism. No, it's Barry Weiss. Barry Weiss is not a conservative.
4: Yeah, right.
13: Barry Weiss, lifelong liberal.
4: Yep.
13: Who said, just like Bernard Goldberg, these are not journalists. They're political activists. And we said from the very beginning, we said, don't know where you're going to go with the nightly news. I don't know where she's going to go on 60 Minutes. I don't know. When there's an expectation, when the brand that you have, even if CBS, for example, back a few years ago, would promote themselves as journalists with integrity, they were not, and everybody knew it.
4: Yeah.
13: Everybody
4: right,
13: knew it.
4: Right, right.
13: And they you know, most journalists that are call themselves journalists are political activists, and they don't have any shame. You would think that after being completely wrong and buying into the lie that Trump colluded with the Russians to hack the election, that there would be some soul searching. There was never any. And you and I remember that after the when the investigation was done on Trump, the Mueller report came out.
14: Uh-huh.
13: And you had conservatives out there saying, we hope this teaches the mainstream media a lesson that they need to be more like journalists. And we said, stop that. Shut up.
14: Yeah.
13: Don't do that. They're not journalists. They're political activists. There's no shame. They just move on to the next lie, the next piece of propaganda. They have no interest in the truth.
14: Right.
13: And so don't, when you say that, you come off as idiots. Even if I agree with you politically, you come off like an idiot, especially to, you know, those people, because they understand they're political activists. They know they're not journalists. They have no interest in journalism.
14: Right.
13: And so when you see today, number one, when you see that, when you see, and that was the brand. The brand was, you go to CBS and, okay, you support leftist causes.
14: Mm-hmm.
13: You're not going to treat a conservative or a Republican like you are a Democrat. Everybody knows it.
14: Right.
13: Now, the left is fine with it. We have said we don't know if there's a market. Now, I saw that the CBS Evening News was up a little bit last week.
14: Mm.
13: But they're still in third place.
14: Right. Yeah.
13: And, I don't know if there's a market out there. We become so tribal in our news. I don't know if there's a market and whether you can sell, because already what the left is saying is you're not going to get the left to watch you. You may get some on the right, but the right already has. If you're coming across and saying, you know, we want to do pure journalism, we're fair and balanced, whatever, Fox already has that. They already use that, and they get a Republican conservative audience to watch them.
14: Yeah.
13: You've got Newsmax, also out there.
14: Yep.
13: Is there a room to brand yourself? I don't know if there's the market space available.
14: Yeah, right.
13: Even though I approve of what she's doing, I don't know whether the market exists for financial success. I hope it does.
14: I would love to. You know, I think about when John Malone, who's part of the Discovery Group, he's a big media mogul. When they were acquiring CNN, and he mentioned that he would like to see CNN go back to the old headline news days, and you and I yawned like boring. And because I don't think there's a market for that. I don't think there's a market with me for that. And basically saying he wanted to take all of the bias out of it. I get what he's saying. I know what you know, I'd like to go back to the time when, well, but we're not in that time. I don't mind that they have opinionated shows, but don't call the anchors journalists. And when it comes to CBS, you're talking about having to revamp an entire news organization, basically from the top. That's why Barry Weiss was brought in. I don't know how you do that. I don't, because I can only think of a handful. If you're going to bring in real journalists to do real work, Matt Taibbi, Michael Schellenberger, Barry Weiss, there's three. You know, I mean, we think of those that were associated with the Twitter files, and how many people came to know them. There are a few others that have done honest work. As you mentioned, Fox News kind of has the, you know, fair and balanced thing tied up in terms of their branding. And I don't know that Barry Weiss wants to be a Fox News. But in terms of actual fair and balanced journalism, it is going to be, you're going to have to, and maybe she does, search the world, and I do mean that, the world, for people who want to do true journalism, which I've always said is a critical part of a free society. Real journalism is a critical part of a free society, but I don't know how you populate that newsroom. And I don't know how you populate the management lineup.
13: Well, we looked at it this way. If you had a heavy metal station, you're the heavy metal station, and you decide to change the format to country,
14: right?
13: Do you keep the DJs?
14: No.
13: No.
14: No, you're not.
13: Or reverse. You've got a country station.
14: Well, they're
13: station.
14: Not going to keep you. Yeah.
13: Yeah, right, exactly. They're not going to keep you because you don't fit the brand.
14: Right.
13: There's no way Barry Weiss was going to change the political activism of 60 Minutes. You got to get rid of everybody.
14: Yeah.
13: If you don't get rid of everybody, you can't do it.
14: Yeah. Right.
13: Because you're asking them to do something that you're asking a plumber to be a police officer, or a police officer to be a plumber.
14: Exactly.
13: And the analogy
14: is not built. They're not built to do that.
13: They're completely different jobs.
14: They're not driven to do that.
13: Right.
14: Not that they wouldn't eventually through training may be able to get it done, but you're talking at the core. These individuals don't want to be journalists. They want to be activists.
13: We are Red Eye Radio.
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0: Independents with carrier authority should be mindful that negotiation strength varies as the week progresses. Typically, the highest rates across major segments are pay for loads negotiated on Sundays, and the highest volume of loads for all segments is seen on Mondays, also the weekday that tends to be the best for flatbed negotiations, yielding the best rates. Owner-operators tend to have less negotiation strength on Tuesday, which shows the lowest weekday spread between brokers' offered rates and actual paid rates. Broker offers tend to rise by Wednesday, as the end of the week is in sight. This day also seems optimal for the 3 o'clock hustle, so-called for its reliance on that afternoon time of day, when brokers are getting nervous, to improve negotiation strength. Stay mindful of this system to maximize your revenue. 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
1: Do you think you could survive with part of your brain missing? This was a puzzling phenomenon one man was capable of living with. Vermont, 1848. 25-year-old foreman Phineas Gage was tamping down explosives with an iron rod when suddenly the powder detonated and shot the instrument through his skull, damaging the front left portion of his brain. Miraculously, not only did Gage survive the accident, but his intellectual functions remained intact and was able to leave his home after just a month of recuperation, as the damaged portion of his brain had adapted and regenerated after the injury. And although he was unable to return to his previous profession, Gage found employment as a stage

0: Things are heating up. Slim Chicken spiced up their tender Mac Bowl, and things got real, real fast.
1: Spicy, but so good.
0: Don't worry, it's just a little kick. Bring your taste buds till 11 p.m. The new spicy tender Mac Bowl at Slim Chickens.
2: A vegan, all right? And they're saying, Dallas Morning News, this is just great. And Trump made a similar statement saying he's a vegan, but public evidence doesn't show that. Tallarico was denied being a vegan multiple times and was recently pictured eating meat. And as they say, they go, it comes from Tallarico's critics point to a 2022 speech during a fundraiser for a group that lobbies for humane animal treatment. At the time, he was running for re-election for the Texas House of Representatives. During the speech, Tallarico said reducing meat consumption is the moral thing to do and necessary to fight climate change. I am proud to say that our campaign has officially become a non-meat campaign, so we are only buying vegan products from our local vegan businesses, he said, adding everyone has to take personal responsibility in this effort. He did not say in the clip, he is a vegan. Nobody said we and are, and it's his campaign.
3: It's his campaign. He is the campaign.
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6: News. I'm Sue Gussman. Vice President J.D. Vance tells reporters at Joint Base Andrews it's hard to tell exactly when or if President Trump will sign a memorandum of understanding between the U.S. and Iran, which could extend the ceasefire for 60 days.
7: If you compare the conflict now to where it was 5-6 weeks ago, I think the president's ceasefire is very much holding.
6: Crews have found the bodies of six workers who were missing and presumed dead in a chemical tank rupture in Washington State.
8: In one of the deadliest U.S. workplace accidents in decades, a total of 11 people are known to have died. Those deaths are the result of a rupture in a paper mill tank that spilled over 500,000 gallons of a destructive chemical mixture used to make paper Tuesday. Three people are still missing.
6: Fox's Jill Nader reporting. 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
1: How would you feel if your hometown became a battlefield? This was the stressful reality one woman would learn to conquer. Richmond, Virginia, 1860. Abolitionist and philanthropist Elizabeth Van Loo is faced with the choice of fleeing north as the threat of civil war draws near. Instead, she decides to stay behind in the capital of the Confederacy, where she not only offers aid to Union POWs, but also helps to organize a sophisticated spy network to help slaves and prisoners escape their unjust bondages, known as the Richmond Underground. Such was the effect of Van Loo's intelligence ring that it was said of her that she represented all that was left of the power of the U.S. government in the city of Richmond. However, she was not alone in her efforts, as it was discovered following the Civil War that she had an African-American spy planted inside of Jefferson Davis's Confederate White House, codenamed Mary Elizabeth Bowser, who played the facade of the dutiful slave while also listening in on vital conversations and stealing information from the president.

0: office. Both Van Loo and Bowser would eventually pass away by 1900. But the efforts of these and other heroic women still live on today. In the nation, they helped to reunite.
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1: And he is Eric Harley, and I'm Gary McNamara. Welcome and good morning. So that is what was so hilarious about the whole Dallas Morning News going after Paxton and Trump for saying Tallarico is a vegan. Yeah. And they said, well, he didn't say he was a vegan. All he said in 2022 was that his entire campaign would be vegan.
2: Yeah, right.
1: And he said, we and are. It's his campaign. So
3: he is the campaign.
1: Right. He is the. There is no. The campaign does not exist for any other reason except for him.
3: Right.
1: Now, the only other possibility that you could get out of it is he was attempting to deceive the people that he was talking to by saying the campaign would go vegan, but he would not.
3: Right. Yeah.
1: And so he would be lying and he would be a hypocrite by not specifically saying the campaign will go vegan, but I'm not a vegan. He didn't say that.
3: Right.
1: The Dallas Morning News. My God. I mean, you're talking about.
3: By the way,
1: you're talking.
3: I knew when we played the audio earlier this week, I knew someone on the left or a leftist newspaper or somebody was going to try and make that point. Well, he didn't say he. He said we. He was referring to the campaign. He is the campaign. It's just here. Imagine this.
1: I know.
3: Imagine this. You know, Paul McCartney. He's everybody knows he's a vegan, right? And so imagine this. We, as a band, the Beatles back in the day. I mean, he became a vegan after the Beatles, but. Imagine the Beatles, you know, were together and all of a sudden he just said, you know, we're becoming vegans. And by we, I mean Ringo, George, and John. Not me. The band is vegan. I'm not vegan. That's so laughable.
1: Oh my gosh, it's
3: just to try and make that point. It is this virtue signaling garbage. And by the way, also fence walking. No, I'm, you know, I like barbecue. I eat barbecue. Right. Yeah. You know, you're going to need some meat eaters to vote for you. Carnivores, because vegans are too weak to get themselves to the polls. They're going to need some help getting to the polls. It's just so stupid. Just so stupid.
1: Well, again, what I get out of this was he was attempting to deceive the group that he was talking to in 2022.
3: Yeah.
1: If he's not a vegan, he was lying to them by omitting, by implying that the campaign. And I love it because the Dallas Morning News, in order to do the mental gymnastics, has to pretend that the campaign has nothing to do with him. And when he says "are" and "we," that's not inclusive to him.
3: Right. Yes, exactly.
1: And he didn't say, look, we're going to be vegan for the campaign, but I've never been a vegan before and I don't plan to be a vegan now and I don't plan to be a vegan afterwards. He gave the impression that was the lifestyle that he led, and he did it because of cruelty to animals, but most importantly, climate change. So he was attempting to deceive, at the minimum, he was attempting to deceive the far-left organization that he was talking to.
3: Yeah, right. It's just so stupid.
1: And I would just, for Republicans, just continue to play it over and over again. You don't, by the way, a lot of these things, you don't need to explain anything. Just play the audio.
3: Yep.
1: You don't have to explain to people. They can come to their own decisions based on his words alone.
3: Yep.
1: The Dallas Morning News, my God. he didn't say he personally was a vegan.
3: I love it.
1: Just greatness. Oh my gosh. So I had we had to just bring that one up. All right, we didn't even talk about Iran.
3: Yeah. The framework, the discussion of the framework of the, and by the way, the only person that didn't seem to be talking a lot about it yesterday was the president.
1: Yeah, that's a great point.
3: Is it because everybody, you know, when it first hit, it was like, well, if the president approves it. I thought, well, wait a minute. Hold on a second. What do you mean, if the president approves it? Then is there anybody on the president's team? You know, I think of Marco Rubio. Because Marco Rubio, if there's something that's going back and forth and he receives it and believes the president would be on board, we'd hear pretty quickly from the president. And the president didn't seem to be very vocal about that at all yesterday.
1: No, not at all.
3: You think there... Okay. A few possibilities. That the first being, does this work for us politically to delay it basically another 60 days? Or are we going to have our base upset that we're not going to finish this thing? Because what they're trying to do, I mean, if they're delaying this, this kicking the Iran can down the road thing is, you know, you can say, well, it settles the market. I don't think it settles the market. Let me check and see. I haven't checked it in a few hours. Let me see where oil is right now. Oil is at 88 and change. You know, but, you know, you're not in the territory of, all right, we're getting down. It's dropping dramatically. Because a delay really doesn't tell us anything. A delay could mean total chaos in 60 days or at any moment between now and that 60-day deadline or whatever it is, whatever, you know, they're going to call it. So I don't trust any of it. I don't trust Iran. Iran had some harsh words, you know, and Iran did kind of admit yesterday that, well, yeah, the red line, you know, basically is the enriched uranium. Well, yeah, we all know that. That's not news. I think it was Reuters where I wrote it or read it, and I thought, why? That's not a story. I mean, I guess if Iran makes a statement on anything, it is a story, but it's not new.
1: Well, when I saw it, the first thing I saw yesterday, there'd be a possible future framework,
3: yeah,
1: of a potential ceasefire, and I'm just like, don't Costanza this. That's the first thing I thought. Don't, and I'm talking to the media outlet that wrote that. I can't remember who wrote it, but that was the first thing that came to my mind. Was don't Costanza this.
3: Yeah.
1: Because first off, it was almost as if there was going to be a peace deal. And then it was like, well, no, they've got a potential framework for a, future ceasefire deal and negotiate the nuclear stuff down the road. Now, there isn't anybody that didn't say, well, that's exactly what Iran wants.
3: Yeah, right.
1: But the devil's always in the details. I won't say that yet because I don't know what the ceasefire will require. But one of the concerns is, even if they get, this is a big concern, that even if you are able to get the uranium, are you saying you will fully allow Iran to keep all of their oil money and start it all up, funding their terrorist proxies again?
2: Right.
1: How do you stop that from happening?
2: Right.
1: You know, what do you do at that point? But I don't know if that's what's going to go on. I don't believe anything, really. I just go by what everybody says and by what the sources say, and then we analyze whether, you know, what the consequences of that would be. But I personally don't know, especially with Trump being as quiet, because it really was started in midday, didn't it?
3: Yeah, it did.
1: Trump still needs to do, and then nothing from Trump all day. Nothing.
3: Yeah, something's odd about this one. Because if Trump wanted to calm the markets, he would have said something positive. Hey, we're getting very close, very close.
1: Yeah,
3: very close.
1: He's done it many times.
3: And this just seemed to be crickets, man. And that's unusual from him. And it has me wondering, okay, before he gives the rubber stamp, It tells me one of two things. One possibility is that they've got Iran on board fully, and all he has to do is sign it and give the rubber stamp. But before he does that, he's got to assess the political effect of it.
1: Well, I saw Larry Kudlow and was it Jesse Waters? Talking yesterday, saying the president came out and said he doesn't care about the midterms at all, and that shows the guts that he has. Of course he's considering the midterms.
3: Yeah.
1: Stop it.
3: Yeah.
1: You know, of course he's considered. The politics of it is extremely important as to what's going on right now. You know, don't say the politics and prices don't matter. It's one of the reasons they've been so optimistic. They're trying to keep gas prices down. We all know it. Don't BS. When Kudlow said it, it sort of ticked me off, because Kudlow has, you know, at times jumped into the BS department, and that was clearly in the BS department. Of course, yeah. Trump cares about politics.
3: Right. Of course he does.
1: And the political consequences of it. So stop it. I know he says he doesn't, and the Democrats use it against him, and then his supporters will say no. It shows he has the guts, but are they looking at political consequences? Yes, because the things that Trump has already accepted, and this going on this long, is not something. We went to war with them because the president wasn't accepting this kind of thing.
3: Right. Right. Yep.
1: So look, he's in a tough position. I understand that. But let's not BS. And I agree with what the president has done so far.
3: Yeah.
1: You know, and if we end it now, I'm still concerned about the oil money and what happens to them as a country. The president, remember, five weeks ago, the only acceptable thing was unconditional surrender. We're no longer talking unconditional surrender.
3: Right.
1: Nobody is. If that came to fruition, it would be great. But no one is talking about that, no. Not even the president.
3: No. No. And I think that it's quite possible that scenario I lined out could be in play, because the president seems to be hesitant. He hasn't been quiet at all about any of these moves. About we've got a deal, we're close to a deal, until now, which tells me it really is up to him, and he's wondering if this is the right thing, because is this going to backfire on him politically, and is he going to look weak if he does this?
1: We are Red Eye Radio.
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14: What lengths would you be willing to go to for the sake of freedom? This was a heavy question one man would bravely conquer. South Carolina, 1862. 23-year-old sailor Robert Smalls was one of seven enslaved crew members aboard the CSS Planter who seized their opportunity for freedom by commandeering the steamship before retrieving their family members who were waiting ashore. Knowledgeable of local mine paths and nautical codes, Smalls was able to deceive Confederate forces as he painstakingly navigated the planter towards the nearby Union naval blockade, to whom he gifted his vessel to be used against his now former oppressors. Such was the impression Smalls had made that he not only heroically served the Union in the Civil War, but was also named the first African-American captain of a military vessel aboard the very ship he stole. After the war, Smalls would use his military pension to bolster his brethren during the Reconstruction era and go on to serve as a state and national member of the House of Representatives, during which time he authored legislation that established the first free compulsory public school system in the United States. Robert Smalls would pass away at the age of 75 from natural causes in 1915, leaving behind a legacy of selfless service in the face of suffering.
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0: We are on our radio. He's Eric Carly, and I'm Gary McNamara. I saw this on CNBC, Eric, just 5 years ago.
1: Yeah. Right?
0: 5 years ago, just a little over 5% of auto loans were $1,000 or more a month.
1: Wow.
0: Now, that was 5% 5 years ago. Now, latest first quarter of this year, 19% of auto loans, $1,000 a month or more.
1: My gosh.
0: And not, the majority are not luxury vehicles.
1: That's insane.
0: Yep.
1: It's insane.
0: I know.
1: Well, no wonder younger people don't want to own cars.
0: Yeah.
1: Forget it. I'll Uber. I don't have to pay insurance. I mean, if they live in an area that's kind of close to everything in a metro area, it might make sense for them. I'll live closer to work. I'll get a roommate. We'll Uber. We'll you know, whatever. And I'm not $1,000 plus. That doesn't include insurance.
0: You saw the OEMs are scaling back on their projections. They believe they may have fewer sales this year than last year.
1: Yeah. Not good.

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9: I'm Sue Guzman, Fox News. Iran and the U.S. reportedly agreeing to a framework of a peace deal. Fox's Ashley Webster with more from Tel Aviv.
10: Negotiators for the U.S. and Iran have agreed to a framework of a deal, but it has yet to be approved by President Trump. If a memorandum of understanding is approved, it would mean a 60-day ceasefire extension, the Strait of Hormuz reopened, and Iran committing to dropping any ambitions of possessing a nuclear weapon. As those discussions continue, Israeli military forces have been expanding their ground operations northward in Lebanon. The Lebanese health ministry says 42 people have been killed, more than 50 others injured.
9: Vice President J.D. Vance telling reporters Thursday an agreement is closed, but they're not there yet. Big manhunt over in Hawaii for a man wanted in the murders of three people on the Big Island. Hawaii County Police Chief Reed Mahuna says they received a tip about a possible sighting near the coastal area of Kaimu Cove.
11: Officers and detectives responded to the area and conducted a search, ultimately locating the suspect concealed within a small cave on the neighboring property. The suspect, identified as Jacob Baker, male 36, was taken into custody without incident.
9: Baker was wanted in connection with the killings of three men, ages 69 to 79, over a two-day period. Fire erupted in an apartment complex in downtown Dallas Thursday, following reports of an explosion causing massive damage to the building. Fire Rescue Department spokesman Jason Evans confirming human remains were found at the scene.
12: There have been three fatalities, three people located inside the debris. There are two females and one child.
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9: A Blue Origin rocket exploding on a launch pad in Cape Canaveral, Florida, Thursday, ahead of a planned launch next week. Fox's Marianne Rafferty has more.
15: The Blue Origin rocket exploding during a test of its engines. A static fire engine test is when the rocket's engines are ignited and they run at full thrust, but the vehicle is unable to go anywhere during the test. The rocket was uncrewed, and thankfully no one on the ground nearby was hurt. The local sheriff saying there's no danger to the public. NASA also contracted Blue Origin to provide lunar landers for the Artemis and Moonbase programs, but so far, it's unclear how this blast will impact those space programs.
9: Blue Origin CEO Jeff Bezos addressing the explosion on X, writing, "Very rough day," adding that it's too early to know the root cause. Former U.S. Attorney General Pam Bondi will sit before the House Oversight Committee to talk about the investigation and release of the Epstein files.
16: While Bondi is scheduled to answer the Oversight Committee's questions, this will not be a public hearing. It's a transcribed interview. Cameras and microphones will not be allowed, and Bondi will not be under oath. Bondi was subpoenaed to appear while she led the DOJ, but she refused. Bondi did, however, agree to sit for this transcribed interview. She is expected to be at the meeting with Assistant U.S. Attorney General Harmeet Dhillon. Many Epstein victims have said the DOJ may prevent Bondi from giving some information. The DOJ says it's there to ensure its processes are accurately conveyed. Gernal Scott, Fox News.
9: 14-year-old Shrey Parikh from Rancho Cucamonga, California, is this year's Scripps National Spelling Bee champion. The contest came down to a lightning round tiebreaker against Ishan Kupta. Shrey spelling 32 words.
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0: Now, it's Red Eye Radio. Gary McNamara and Eric Hurley talk about everything from politics to social issues and news of the day. Whether you're up late or you're just starting your day, welcome to the show. 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
18: All across America, we are Red Eye Radio. He is Eric Hurley and I'm Gary McNamara. I don't know about you, but yesterday reminded me, since I'm the old one here, April of 83.
2: Yeah,
18: when the Beach Boys were scheduled to play the Independence Day Festival,
2: right,
18: in D.C.
2: Yeah,
18: and Reagan's Interior Secretary James Watt said, "No, we don't need that kind of element here."
2: You know, Mike Love being a hoodlum and whatnot, with all that leather and devil worshiping,
18: it's like we don't need the kind of element that they bring in. And it was like the Beach Boys.
2: The Beach Boys. They're practically gospel. What are you talking about?
18: And Reagan said, "No, we welcome the Beach Boys."
2: Yes.
18: Well,
2: Mike loves a good man.
19: And so the Beach Boys ended up playing. Mm-hmm. And I know one of my own experiences, and this goes back to 1979, and Charlie Daniels,
2: was supposed
19: to play, and he ended up playing,
2: right?
19: Lancaster Speedway in Lancaster, New York. It's outside of Buffalo.
2: All right, yeah.
19: And there was a brouhaha from a couple of the city council members. I remember that said, "No. We don't need that kind of un-American artist here.
2: We need Charlie Daniels. We don't need those shenanigans."
19: We don't need that tomfoolery.
2: Well, one of his hit songs, In America. Anti-American. We don't need that Lee Greenwood with his anti-American whatnot.
19: And I remember thinking at the time, because he had a bunch of hits, Devil Went Down to Georgia was popular at that point. But all I can think of is this guy must have only heard Uneasy Rider.
2: Yeah, maybe. Yeah.
19: I was taking a trip out to L.A., tooting along in my Chevrolet, toking on a number and digging on the radio.
2: Yeah. Well, we've all toked on a number. Mine was 3. So, oh, he means joint. Yeah. He means marijuana.
19: And that was, by the way, that's the beginning of Charlie Daniels' first major hit in America, which would have been early 73.
2: Mm-hmm. Yeah.
19: So, and by the way, I didn't have to look that up.
2: Yeah. All right.
19: You know how I didn't have to look that up? I remember yes, I'm old, but I remember the first time I heard it.
2: Yeah.
19: Because
2: you're old?
19: No, we were doing a, I played Catholic Youth Organization CYO basketball that year.
2: Okay.
19: And so that meant we had to participate in CYO activities.
2: Yeah.
19: And so I remember we had a car wash. It was like April or probably May. Of 73.
2: April would be too cold.
19: Yeah, exactly. There, right? Because it was everybody, washing the cars, whatever.
2: Right, yeah.
19: And I was thinking that. I go, when was it? April? I go, no, it can't have been April.
2: Had to have been May.
19: We'll get to that in just a moment here because it does relate to me in the next 24 hours.
2: Mm-hmm.
19: So it might have been May. It could have been June. And I remember hearing that song when I got into my car and just going, whoa, who in the hell is this?
2: Mm-hmm.
19: Because he really didn't sing that song.
2: Right.
19: It was a Charlie Daniels rap.
2: Yeah, yeah. Oh, yeah, yeah, yeah. It was kind of wild.
19: I reached out and kicked old Green Teeth right in the knee.
2: The first time you hear something shocking, on the radio, like with me, it was Minnie Riperton. This is shockingly depressing. I need some Judas Priest in my life.
19: And Loving You?
2: I don't even know if Judas Priest was a hit band yet.
19: Remember the first time you heard when her voice went up as high as it possibly could?
2: Yeah, I almost jumped out of the car. I was like 4.
19: Dogs went crazy.
2: No, that's it.
19: Oh, by the way, speaking about the temperature,
2: I'm going to
19: see my dad tomorrow afternoon, but I'm back. I'm back like 7 o'clock Saturday night. So I'm flying in, flying out. Low's going to be in the 40s.
2: Yeah. Yeah.
19: It's like, what?
2: Yeah. Which is weird because you told me that I think yesterday during the show, during a break, and I had a dream that day that I looked at the forecast for here, for Texas, and there was a cold front coming through, and the overnight lows was going to be 37 this weekend here in the Dallas area. And I was freaking out. And then you told me about the overnight lows there in Buffalo coming up this weekend. Yeah, I wouldn't mind a little free air conditioning. But I was out in the heat yesterday doing the lawn in the middle of the day. And summer's here. I mean, we're not quite to 100 yet, but... I think it was already 90. By the time I got cleaned up and everything afterward, I was driving around, it was 95 in my neighborhood.
19: So the point is, music wise, 5 out of the 7 have now pulled out after it was announced Wednesday.
2: Yeah.
19: I think it came out Wednesday for what is it, America 250? Is it that the official name of the actual the concert series.
2: Yeah.
19: And then when I woke up, I saw that Martina McBride had pulled out.
2: Hmm.
19: And the thing is, you know, she says she's done many of them. She's stating now Morris Day and the Time said, we have no idea why we're on the list. We never even, I don't even know what they're talking about.
2: Mm-hmm.
19: And there was another artist too that just said, people are calling me up screaming at me because I'm not a Trump supporter. We never signed up for this.
2: Mm-hmm.
19: We don't even know how we got in. Mm-hmm. And Martina McBride said they were told there was nothing political at all that was involved in it. And then they found out yesterday, you know, when they saw everything that was going on,
2: mm-hmm.
19: they found out that Trump was involved in it. And she's claiming that, you know, he's making sure that donors get special spots and everything else. And she said, we were just told there were no politics involved. This was just America 250. Mm-hmm. Now, the interesting thing is I haven't checked through social. I'm assuming that Trump's going to come out and blast them. Right now, I think, you know, because the Commodores pulled out. Millie Vanilli pulled out. Now, the good thing about all of this, I found out, because everybody's going, Millie Vanilli?
2: Mm-hmm.
19: The one guy's dead.
2: Mm-hmm.
19: What about the other guy? The other guy isn't in the band.
2: Mm-hmm. They weren't even the ones that did the singing.
19: Right, they didn't do the singing. And so it's two women that are Millie Vanilli now, and I don't know if it's the original singers or not. That I don't know.
2: Yeah, there was one guy, and it was like, I want to say three or four people that actually did the singing.
19: Oh, yeah, it was Rob and Fab.
2: Yeah, yeah. Yeah, and one of them died by suicide. I forget which one.
19: Yeah.
2: Yeah.
19: So you've got now five out of the seven that have pulled out.
2: Mm.
19: Now, it may end up that the only one that's going to be left is Vanilla Ice singing over and over again, and this may be appropriate, Ice, Ice Baby.
2: Yeah. That actually could get a crowd going. Yeah.
19: Yeah, that's...
2: They went to the same school as my kids.
19: Look, I look at these things and concerts like this, and what do I want to see? What do I want to see when it's around 4th of July and I'm Washington, D.C.? Sorry, I was raised in it. Mm-hmm. I've talked about my father was so freaked out with rock and roll that there were no rock and roll records allowed in the house. None. And the only albums that we had, the only albums were Bach, Beethoven, Tchaikovsky, Strauss's waltzes, and John Philip Sousa marching band and military songs.
2: Mm.
19: So I got to love. I still get, if I hear an orchestra do Stars and Stripes Forever, I get goosebumps. And that comes straight from my childhood.
2: Yeah.
19: You know, and because we're real young listening to that stuff. Now, I did have to explain later on to my father that the influence of listening to so much classical music got me early on into the Genesis long form drug music, prog rock.
2: Mm.
19: Right. I used to kid him about that all the time. Go, Dad, you know what you did? You got me into all this prog rock stuff now.
2: Right,
19: you know,
2: right.
19: All the heavy drug music.
2: Well, I don't know how a list like this they put this together. By the way, Rob Pilatus is the one who died from Millie Vanilli. The two guys that were basically the models and dancers in the video. According to Wiki, he died from alcohol and drug overdose. And there's no mention of suicide, but there was talk of, you know, him wanting basically that he was not in a good mindset at the time. So very tragic situation in that regard. But you get back to who's putting this concert together. Why would you? I mean, my thought is this. If you don't have artists scrambling to get on the list, you don't even start to put a concert like that together. Jack Osborne's been talking about everybody and how it all came together for the final tribute to Ozzy, basically the final Ozzy and Sabbath concert came together, and all the artists that were there, a few artists that couldn't make it. One artist, and they won't say who it is, that wanted to be paid. And they were basically covering travel and pay for the crew, but they weren't paying the artists. And that was agreed by all. And anyway, something like that, the point is that you have artists that are scrambling. I'll pay my own way. I'll be there. I'll be on stage. I'll do this. If you don't have a situation where the artists are already on board, you know, full stop, and you, when the time you mentioned it, this is how it works. You put out the feelers. You get somebody who does this. You get a concert promoter who does this, who knows everybody and their management, and you put out the feelers. Those who jump on board from day one, there's the start of your list. I mean, I think it's given that, you know, Ali Greenwood and Kid Rock are going to be there, right? By the way, the fact that Vanilla Ice and my kids went to the same school, there's nothing in the school that actually pays tribute to them.
19: Actually, I'm looking at it right now. The only ones that haven't canceled,
2: yeah,
19: Vanilla Ice and Brett Michaels. Not Poison, but just Brett Michaels.
2: Right, yeah. Yeah, he's been doing solo stuff for years. And he's on Fox News a lot, and I don't know where he stands politically. I'm not sure. But I, you know, if you don't have a full and complete list, and it needs to be, I'd say what? A 3 or 4 hour show minimum. It doesn't need to be an all-day
19: festival.
2: No,
19: these are different nights.
2: I know, but what I'm saying is your lineup needs to be 3 or 4 hours a night.
19: And it is. They have military bands that are also playing. There's probably 25, 30 different, you know, different patriotic bands that are playing.
2: Right, but if you're putting together something like this and you don't have major artists scrambling to get on that list, don't bother with them. Do the military bands.
19: Yeah, that's what I
2: do. The presentation. Do the flyovers.
19: Right.
2: Do the. You said bring in some tanks.
19: That happened last year.
2: Yeah. You know, a drone show, not a military drone show, although that would be cool too. You know, do one of those drone shows that you do. You know, you can have a celebration that people would enjoy. Or you could have a Bret Michaels concert.
19: That was a cheap shot. I don't know. I mean, you've got a couple of the artists. I don't know if they're lying or whatever, that were on the list. Like Morris Day said, and there was another artist too. I can't remember who they are.
2: Yeah,
19: they both said we never signed up for this. We don't know why we're on the list.
2: Right.
19: Now, did their agent do it? Did their promoter do it? Didn't communicate with them. Mm-hmm. I don't know. Mm-hmm. That just seems strange. That you have two artists that come out and say, we never agreed to do this.
2: Right.
19: Well, how do you get on the list then?
2: Mm-hmm.
19: I mean, that to me makes no sense at all. As to Martina McBride, she was not, you know, specific. I did see in one article that it was, well, we heard that it's, you know, this is basically being run by Trump. And there was one artist, I thought it was Martina McBride, I'm doing this from memory, that said, you know, Trump is using this concert, you know, to bring in donors to have special VIP seats, and that's not what this is supposed to be about.
2: Right.
19: Because we were not told that. We were told it was strictly, you know, everything. There'd be no politicians on stage. There'd be, you know, everybody gets in and the MC. There's no politics. It's all about free, you know, the 250th birthday of the United States. And, you know, Martina McBride is a friend of Sean Hannity's.
2: Mm-hmm. Yeah.
19: You know, his show.
2: No, she seems to be someone who's patriotic.
19: Yeah, that hit song is his song.
2: Mm-hmm.
19: And I think she's been on his show many times in the past. I know when he was with the company we were with, I believe
2: Let Freedom Ring.
19: Yeah, Let Freedom Ring. Mm-hmm. Yeah. So I was thinking, and when she said, I'm, you know, no. I'll do it, but it's not going to be about politics. This has to be completely inclusive for everyone. And she said, we were told it was, and the new information says it's not. Well, specifically, what was that?
2: Mm-hmm.
19: And I still don't know that, except the one artist said that it was because, you know, it was, you know, we didn't know that Trump was using this to reward, you know, donors.
2: Mm-hmm.
19: you know, Republican donors by giving them special VIP seats or whatever. That's
2: backstage to meet.
19: I don't know whether that true or not.
2: Yeah,
19: because there's been no official statement.
2: Mm-hmm.
19: You know, and if Martina, the other artists that I know that are completely anti-Trump and completely anti-Republican, mm-hmm. I don't trust what they say. Martina McBride, though, is one you'd say, okay, why? What is it? Be specific with me. Tell me precisely what you were told.
2: If you don't have a lock on those artists before you even start talking about it, then you don't talk about it. You don't promote it. Move on and do something else.
19: Well, she was in.
2: Mm-hmm.
19: She admitted she was in.
2: I know, but what I mean is you've got to have a roster. You got to have a full roster, or otherwise you don't have a show.
19: Well, that's what they put out yesterday or 2 days ago was the full roster. That's what caused all this.
2: Which they clearly didn't have. That's my whole point.
19: Right. On social media, they didn't have. They didn't.
2: That's my whole point.
19: Two of them said. Two out of the seven.
2: That's what I mean by locked in.
19: Right. I was specifically talking about Martina McBride.
2: When you start this thing, you get a concert promoter to lock those people in, and they're on board. They're contracted in, and they are. It's a contract, whether they get paid or not. It's a contract to perform. And if you don't have them locked in, don't talk about it. Move on. Do something else.
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1: You know, we didn't spend a lot of time on it this week. We just said, look, she's lying, and then we moved on.
2: Yeah. I don't believe it for a second.
1: Yeah, we'll cover a few of the things that were said in it yesterday, because the story blew up yesterday.
2: That the Democrats are furious over this.
1: Yeah.
2: It's just, we wanted to focus on other things. You're bringing all this back. That was one of the complaints they had yesterday.
1: Well, and it was funny because other Democrats were telling Republicans, why do you keep going back to this? Because she brought it up.
2: Yeah.
1: We didn't bring it up.
2: Right.
1: She did.

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4: News. I'm Ted Linder. The manhunt for Jacob Baker in Hawaii is over. The 36-year-old Baker in police custody after a massive search on Hawaii's Big Island. Baker, who lives on the island, was wanted in connection with the killings of three men, described as armed and dangerous while on the lam. Hawaii police believe Baker's responsible for killing three men, all between the ages of 69 and 79, within a two-day period. A 60-day extension of the U.S.-Iran ceasefire, which would lead to negotiations on the regime's nuclear programs, in President Trump's hands.
5: The three must-haves for President Trump to back any deal. Strait of Hormuz open. There can be no highly enriched uranium in Iran, and there can be no nuclear weapons program in Iran.
4: That's Fox's Peter Ducey. And there will be a Game 7 in the NBA Western Conference Finals as the San Antonio Spurs defeated the Oklahoma City Thunder on Thursday night, 118-91. Game 7 will be Saturday night in Oklahoma City. 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
5: How would you feel if you weren't recognized for an historic contribution? The greatest stories are often left unrecorded behind the scenes. Hollywood, 1939. Actress and dancer Karen Marsh was hired by MGM as Judy Garland's stand-in for their latest film, The Wizard of Oz, as the two were strikingly similar in build and height. To avoid Garland the tedium of being on set while cameras were being adjusted, Marsh would continually pace through the land of Oz until each scene was properly framed for the former to step in. And although hers were the feet that famously tapped the legendary ruby slippers together, as a stand-in, Marsh's role in the eventual masterpiece would go uncredited. Nevertheless, Marsh would continue acting and dancing until her career was cut tragically short by a plane crash in 1949, which she miraculously survived, but was told she would never dance again due to an injury to her left foot. However, she would prove her physicians wrong, and at over a century old, continues to donate her talents as a dance therapy instructor. Karen Marsh is one of the last

0: surviving members of the Wizard of Oz, and has since gained the recognition she deserves as an ambassador at fan events and reunions, as she relentlessly perseveres down her own lengthy Yellow Brick Road.
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1: And I'm Gary McNamara, along with Eric Harley. Coming up in just a minute, Democrats furious at Jill Biden.
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1: So if you want to know how the day went yesterday, I'm reading this headline from the Babylon Bee, and it's actually quite accurate about some of the critics of what Jill Biden said. Here's the headline from the Babylon Bee. Mm. Jill Biden explains she thought Joe had a stroke during the debate, which is why she left him up there to die. And you sit there and go, that's a cruel headline. That's actually what people were saying yesterday. When I saw that, I go, well, that's really not an exaggeration.
2: If she actually thought he was having a stroke, you stop everything and do everything to save your husband's life, right?
1: And then afterwards, you know, and this is part of reading this, former Biden aides don't believe Jill Biden. They're angry after the ex-First Lady's debate comments. Alex Thompson, the Axios reporter who co-wrote Original Sin, you and I just always get a kick out of that with Jake Tapper.
2: Mm-hmm.
1: The book was released last year and delved into the former President Joe Biden's cognitive decline scandal, said he's been flooded with reactions from members of Biden's orbit after Jill Biden began speaking out about her husband's struggles to speak coherently at the CNN debate against then former president Donald Trump.
2: Mm.
1: She told CBS News she thought her husband was having a stroke or might have been drugged, according to The Atlantic, ahead of the release of her forthcoming book. Well, a lot of Democrats, including several Biden aides that I've talked to since yesterday when the interview came out, just simply don't believe her. In fact, some are saying she's gaslighting here. Wow. Thompson pointed out how Jill Biden appeared alongside her husband at a post-debate rally, and that's how the Babylon Bee came up with their headline, and seemed to act as if everything was okay the following day, carrying on with other campaign events. And a lot of former aides, you know, have told me, if you really believed he might be having a stroke, then it's not necessarily the same behavior that you would do. There's no evidence that there was any significant medical exam afterwards, Thompson said, before acknowledging she suggested her husband take a cognitive exam, but was overruled by his advisors per The Atlantic. He continued, and you know, a lot of Democrats think that this is simply unhelpful to come out with this at this moment and try to rewrite this portion of history. I have to say that there is significant skepticism that she is trying to rewrite the narrative right now. Well, she's not going to be successful at it. What I think is interesting is she's doing these interviews that everybody on the left and right know is a lie, and she's hoping that Democrats will buy the book because they want to be BS'd more.
2: Yeah.
1: Seriously.
2: Right.
1: Republicans aren't going to buy the book.
2: Right.
1: It's going to be Democrats. And so she knows she's lying. You and I said it. We didn't spend much time. We go, come on, she's lying. We all know it. And then this thing just blew up the last couple of days. And it's Friday. We got to clear the desk.
2: But, well, it's in, and again, you know, at the basis of it all is either somebody who's lying or a wife that doesn't care.
1: Yeah.
2: It's one of those two.
1: Right.
2: Yeah. Plain and simple.
1: By
2: you can't say, well right. She cares, but she thought the debate was more important. Yeah, that's a right. viable answer.
1: Thank you for continuing what we've always done here, which is, all right, what are the only choices?
2: These are the only two options.
1: The only two options is
2: right.
1: She's lying or she's completely uncaring about her husband.
2: Right.
1: One or the other.
2: And I don't know which is which. You would have to ask her because it's one of those two. I believe she's lying. If I were a betting man, and I am, I'd put a dollar on that bet. Okay. She's lying.
1: Of course.
2: But I'm not going to rule out that she doesn't care about her husband. It happens.
1: We're looking at the only two options. If she's lying, why is she lying? Because everyone knows. I saw Chris Coons on with Martha McCallum, and he was doing the thing. Well, you know, Trump falls asleep in meetings. She goes, "What are you talking about? He does 30 to 100 questions a day.
2: Yeah.
1: You know, he's all over the place." And
2: right.
1: then he just, but he won't answer the question on this. That's not the point. But he wouldn't let her.
2: Yeah.
1: Chris Coons would not let her finish the sentence.
2: Right.
1: And she's the interviewer. I would have told him, "Will you please shut up? I let you talk. Let me talk."
2: Yeah, exactly.
1: And she didn't do that. But yeah. I would have done it.
2: Yeah.
1: And so he was trying. He didn't want to hear her answer because he was trying to make the moral equivalency that there's no difference between what Biden was or what Biden is and was back then. And Donald Trump, because
2: right.
1: nobody buys that Donald Trump is he 80? You know, might he forget some things? I forget things. You forget things.
2: I've been forgetting things all my life.
1: But it's whether you cannot have any type of consistency with your cognitive abilities, you know, to complete a sentence or talk about a paragraph or relate an idea. And Biden couldn't do that. And it just happened to be he was at his worst.
2: Here's the case I'll make for Jill Biden not caring about her husband. Because that wasn't the only night or time or moment in front of a camera, and I'm certainly away from a camera, that he displayed some cognitive issues. And quite frankly, I know my wife. I love her very much, and she likes me a lot. I'm one of her favorite people. She tells me all the time.
1: Tolerate.
2: No, she loves me enough, and I love her enough to know that if I started to see that, especially if I were in the public eye, I know what you're saying. You're in radio. Yeah, we're not in the public eye. We're on the radio. It's different. But if I were at that level and I were constantly on the world stage and something were wrong with me, my wife would step in and there would be no one who could stop her.
1: Right.
2: So there's the case for not caring. But I can't tell you that because I can't read into Joe Biden's heart.
1: But we know what the options are.
2: There are two options there. And those are the only two options. She's lying or she doesn't care about her husband.
1: Now, I want to play this because it shows you how those in the leftist media don't realize what they've said before. They don't realize the internet exists when it comes to Joe Biden. Listen to Abby Phillips here on CNN.
2: Mm.
1: Listen to this here. All right. We're going to play what she said here in the last 36 hours, and what she said in the middle of June of 2024.
2: Okay,
1: here we go.
3: The autopsy that the Democrats didn't delve into that, but it should.
4: Yeah.
3: What kind of political system covers that up and makes it okay to lie to people about what everybody knows is true.
1: That was just in the last 36 hours. All
2: yeah.
1: right.
2: Yeah.
1: Here
2: yeah.
1: we go. Now all let's right. go. She's just, you know, what type of political system allows this to happen?
2: Right.
1: Here we go.
2: All right.
1: June 17th, 2024, Abby Phillips.
3: November choice is between two old men. We know that. But tonight I want to talk about the Joe Biden that Republicans want you to see and the pipeline of videos that aren't telling the full truth. Now, those videos are probably right now clogging the public consciousness as Americans start to think about their votes. And this is going to be really tough and tricky for voters to sort through, because some of these videos, if you're a regular person, you probably cannot even do the digging that would be required to sort through what is being chopped up, what is being deceptively characterized, all of that.
4: That's right. And it's only June. You're already talking about whether the president's defecating in public. Imagine where we're going to be by October. The White House press secretary used the phrase cheap fakes, the idea of cheap fakes. Let me explain what that is to people. We've been worried for years about AI deep fakes, that computer generated images are going to trick people into believing something that's totally false. Cheap fakes are a little bit simpler. They're cheap. They're just distorted, out of context videos, chopped up in certain ways, constructed in certain ways. That's what we're seeing. That's what the Biden administration, the Biden campaign is so worried about right now. But make no mistake, they are worried about this. This is a real problem. This is not some made up fiction. The videos are oftentimes made up, but the problem is real, because some of us, Abby, watch a 40-minute speech by Biden. We see the full context. Other people only watch a 5-second clip. And that's going to be something that's going to, I suspect, follow Biden for the rest of this campaign.
3: I mean, look, Biden, as we pointed out, it's not a secret. He is an older man. He has actually moments that are pretty awkward in public. Why chop them up and make them into something that they're not?
1: She was part of what she had just said was the political system that covers it up.
2: Yeah.
1: Because as we know, that was all BS about the deep fakes. That yeah. ended up being mocked.
2: Yep.
1: Saliza. Stelter lost. Excuse me. He even lost, I don't want to say he lost credibility. He never had any credibility, but he lost credibility even with Democrats
2: yeah.
1: with that.
2: No, absolutely. You know. No, and
1: it was Brian Stelter, formerly of CNN.
2: It really is if you think about it, it's in the same line of the Jake Tapper book. It's the same spirit. Well, the day after the election, we went straight to writing the book about it. The day after the election, huh? Yeah, you waited all of that time. You could have written the book. You had information. It didn't all come to you the morning of the day after the election. No, they constantly carry the water for the left. They do all of this. They're part of the, I don't know, I don't like the words cover up, because it really wasn't a cover up. We could all see it when it came to the cognitive issues with Joe Biden. And by the way, for those of us, many of us, who deal with family members who have cognitive issues, serious cognitive issues, it is a shame that their family members don't step in.
1: I said formerly of CNN. He was formerly, then he came back again.
2: Oh, that's right. He did.
1: He came back. Want to make sure Brian Stelter wouldn't have talked about him.
2: Yeah.
1: Yeah, you're right.
2: You know, and
1: because I know how protective, I'm going to see my dad.
2: Yeah.
1: I know how protective the entire family is of him.
2: Yes.
1: And we would never allow what the Biden family allowed with Joe Biden.
2: Ever.
1: We've never allowed that. Ever. Ever. And I tend to agree. I can't read her mind, but either scenario is plausible. Either she's completely lying,
2: or she doesn't care.
1: Or she really never cared about her husband. It's one or the other.
2: It's one of the two.
1: We are Red Eye Radio.
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0: We are Red Eye Radio. He is Eric Carlin. I'm Gary McNamara. All right, the Tallarico audio cut of the day.
1: All right.
0: What does he call women? Are you ready?
1: Okay.
0: Ready for this one? Here we go.
1: All right, this is
0: beautiful.
1: Yeah, okay.
2: Every one of our neighbors with a uterus became the property of the state.
3: One of our neighbors with a uterus to be able to control their own body. One of our neighbors with a uterus.
0: Now, that's going to get him in trouble with the left. Because what's a neighbor with a uterus? A woman.
1: It's a woman.
0: But not all women have a uterus.
1: According to the left.
0: According to the left.
1: You know, he's not doing well. He said there's only six genders. And again, we're going by their rule book. Yes. We know now there's over 6,000. I'm pretty sure right on that.
0: How many are Facebook? Remember Facebook back?
1: It was 57.
0: 12 years ago. That's like 12 years ago.
1: Oh, yeah. That was ancient Facebook. They've updated it. I'm pretty sure it's over 6,000.

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7: A tentative deal. I'm Ted Lindner, Fox News. The U.S. and Iran have reached a deal to extend the ceasefire by 60 days, but it needs President Trump's signature. Returning from an event with Air Force Academy graduates Thursday night, Vice President J.D. Vance says it's hard to tell when or if the president is going to sign off on the deal.
8: We do think they're negotiating, at least so far, in good faith, and we're making some progress. Hopefully, we'll continue to make progress. The president will be in a position where he can endorse the agreement, but obviously, that's still TBD.
7: The agreement would reportedly extend the ceasefire to allow for more talks between the U.S. and Iran. The American embassy in Ukraine's capital remains open even after the threat of attacks from Russia. Fox's Grinnell Scott.
9: A social media post from the American embassy in Kyiv says there is no change to its current operation. Comments attributed to the foreign policy chief of the European Union, Kaya Kallas, claimed that while EU embassies remain staffed, the U.S. embassy had been vacated after Russia warned diplomats and visitors in the Ukrainian capital to leave before attacks on the city escalate. In the post on X, the U.S. embassy cited the State Department's pledge that protecting the safety and security of Americans was its highest priority. Grinnell Scott, Fox News.
7: The manhunt for Jacob Baker in Hawaii now over. The 36-year-old Baker in police custody after a massive search on Hawaii's Big Island. Baker, who lives on the island, was wanted in connection with the killings of three men described as armed and dangerous while on the lam. Hawaii police believe Baker is responsible for killing three men, all between the ages of 69 and 79, within a two-day period. And there'll be a Game 7 in the NBA Western Conference Finals. That'll happen Saturday night in Oklahoma City as the San Antonio Spurs defeated the Oklahoma City Thunder on Thursday night, 118-91. 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
10: 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Just click listen, then swipe right and hear the latest news updates on your time. 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
7: Well, a Blue Origin rocket exploded on a launch pad in Cape Canaveral, Florida Thursday night ahead of a planned launch next week. Fox's Marion Rafferty with more.
13: The Blue Origin rocket exploding during a test of its engines. A static fire engine test is when the rocket's engines are ignited and they run at full thrust, but the vehicle is unable to go anywhere during the test. The rocket was uncrewed, and thankfully no one on the ground nearby was hurt. The local sheriff saying there's no danger to the public. NASA also contracted Blue Origin to provide lunar landers for the Artemis and Moonbase programs, but so far it's unclear how this blast will impact those space programs.
7: Blue Origin CEO Jeff Bezos addressed the explosion on X, writing, "Very rough day, but we'll rebuild whatever needs rebuilding and get back to flying. It's worth it." Authorities in Alaska racing to reach four climbers who fell from North America's tallest peak.
14: The National Park Service tells the Associated Press weather conditions, including limited visibility on Alaska's Mount McKinley, are improving and could soon allow for helicopter operations to rescue four climbers who fell. The agency says the incident was reported overnight near the Denali Pass, explaining the four are part of a seven-person climbing team, not sharing any details on their conditions, but noting the three other members returned to camp after trying to help. Mount McKinley is North America's highest peak, standing at more than 20,300 feet tall. Earlier this week, two climbers who were part of a separate incident were evacuated from the mountain by helicopter. Kristen Goodwin, Fox News.
7: And 14-year-old Shrey Parikh from Rancho Cucamonga, California, is this year's Scripps National Spelling Bee champion. The contest came down to a lightning round tiebreaker against Ishan Gupta, but Shrey spelled 32 words correctly in a 90-second spell-off, including the winning word, Bromocriptine, to go home the winner this year. I'm Ted Lindner. This is Fox News.
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15: 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Even though market volatility makes investors nervous, a long-term perspective is always helpful. Investments fluctuate and redeemed may be worth more or less than when originally invested, and past performance cannot predict future results. But investors have managed through the process of market volatility many times. Everyone has an opinion, but in the world of modern media, everyone is often wrong or at best contradictory. The opinions and lack of consensus can be overwhelming, so do your best and tune out the noise. Despite the current market volatility, the best advice can be the simplest. Step back, look at the big picture, and avoid making hasty decisions.
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0: This is America in the Morning from Westwood One. Good morning, I'm John Trout. It's Friday, May 29th, 2026. Here's what's coming up on America in the Morning.
16: The U.S. and Iran reach a tentative deal to extend the ceasefire, pending President Trump's approval. I'm John Stolness in Washington.
17: The Justice Department has opened an investigation into E. Jean Carroll, who accused President Trump of assault. Haya Pinjwani, Washington.
18: A deadly apartment explosion in Dallas.
19: It's unknown how many possible fatalities we may have.
18: I'm Clayton Neville.
20: The Treasury Department is taking steps towards creating a $250 bill featuring President Trump. Ed Donahue, Washington.
21: On Wall Street, the major averages, all three of them, open at fresh record highs again this morning. I'm Jessica Ettinger.
22: A federal judge is refusing to block President Donald Trump's executive order to create a federal voter list. Donna Warder, Washington.
23: All ahead on America in the Morning.
24: It's 7 after. U.S. negotiators and their Iranian counterparts have reportedly reached an agreement to extend the ceasefire and reopen the Strait of Hormuz. But President Trump has the final say on the deal. Correspondent John Stolness with the latest from Washington.
16: The memorandum of understanding would extend the ceasefire another 60 days. It would also trigger a new round of negotiations on larger issues, such as Iran's nuclear weapons program. Vice President J.D. Vance told reporters Thursday the memorandum is waiting for Trump's signature.
8: Well, I think it's hard to say exactly when or if the president's going to sign the MOU. We're going back and forth on a couple of language points. I do think that we've made a lot of progress here. It's very clear that I think the Iranians, they want a deal.
16: As part of the agreement, Iran would not be able to charge tolls on ships passing through the strait, and they would have to remove all mines from it within the next month. Treasury Secretary Scott Bessent predicts gas prices will start to come down once that happens, but reiterated the U.S. is in no hurry to rush to an agreement.
25: We are being patient. We do not have unlimited patience. President Trump always prefers a peace deal. So everything we have done thus far has been defensive. And at present, that is what we will continue doing. But if President Trump doesn't think he can get a peace deal, then Kinetic is back.
16: In an interview on Fox News, Trump said there is a red line Iran could cross that would negate the deal and see the U.S. military resume regular missile strikes.
26: Well, a deal that wasn't going to be good for us is the line, ultimately, because, you know, I'm playing it out and we're going to see. And that's what I do. I negotiate. They negotiate. They're very good negotiators. They're crafty. But in the end, we have all the cards.
16: Democratic Senator Seth Moulton sits on the Armed Services Committee and tells CNN President Trump has bungled the Iran war badly.
27: He's having a hope and a prayer that he might get some semblance of the nuclear deal that Obama handed to him. Because right now he's just trying to get a deal to reopen the strait, and Iran's going to take a $25 billion bribe to agree to it.
16: Under the deal, the U.S. naval blockade of Iranian ports would be lifted and sanctions would be relaxed, which would allow Iran to sell more of its oil. John Stolness, Washington.
24: The top federal prosecutor in Chicago denied Thursday evening that his office had opened an investigation into E. Jean Carroll, the woman who said that Donald Trump sexually assaulted her 30 years ago, despite numerous media reports to the contrary. Correspondent Haya Panjwani reports the Department of Justice appears to be probing a nonprofit group they claim helped pay for some of Carroll's legal bills. While Carroll's representation is calling this a weaponized legal assault against someone who won a court case against President Trump.
17: The Justice Department has opened an investigation into advice columnist E. Jean Carroll, who accused President Trump of assault.
28: We are here today outraged. And here to condemn the Department of Justice for launching an investigation into E. Jean Carroll. We all know what this is about. This is retribution from Donald Trump. And now at 82 years old, she has to worry about the full weight of the largest law enforcement division in the world coming after her.
17: The DOJ is looking into whether Carroll lied during the course of civil litigation against Trump, who she says sexually assaulted her in a Manhattan department store 30 years ago. In September 2024, speaking at Trump Tower after his court hearing on his appeal, Trump repeatedly denied ever knowing Carroll.
29: I have no idea who this woman is. They have a picture from, they say, about 40 years ago, a picture. And the picture depicts her and her husband on a celebrity line where I was the celebrity.
17: The Justice Department has opened a series of investigations into perceived adversaries of the Republican president. The source says the perjury investigation is being led by the federal prosecutor's office in Chicago. Haya Pinjwani, Washington.
24: 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It's 12 past. The image on your money could become the latest political flashpoint when America in the Morning continues after these messages.
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24: Thanks for listening. 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Here's the national forecast from AccuWeather.com meteorologist Matt Rindy.
7: We are looking at additional showers and thunderstorms over a good part of the southeast today, some of which will produce heavy rainfall through parts of southern South Carolina, Georgia, and northern Florida, westward through Mississippi into Louisiana and Arkansas, and then continuing northward through Missouri into western Iowa and eastern Nebraska. Some of the rain could lead to some localized flooding. Another area of thunderstorms will form in eastern New Mexico and southeast Colorado and then move eastward into western Oklahoma and western Texas. Some of these storms will be strong to severe, and they can produce damaging winds, hail, and heavy rain. Farther east through the rest of Texas, it will be very warm with sunshine and highs in the 90s. Will continue to be scattered afternoon thunderstorms northward through parts of Kansas into Nebraska and the Dakotas. The storm moving through the northwest will produce rain and a few thunderstorms from Washington and Oregon into northern California and then eastward to Utah, Idaho, and western Montana. Some of these storms could also produce strong winds and hail. This system will also provide a cooler day with highs in the 50s, 60s, and 70s from Washington to central California. And this is about 5 to 15 degrees below the historical average for late May. And ahead of that, it will be decent sunshine through eastern Montana and Wyoming. And it's going to be a hot afternoon with highs in the 80s and 90s, which is as much as 25 degrees above average. Yet another storm will be diving into the northeast from Canada today with several showers forming this afternoon through northern New York into northern New England and then shifting south and east by late in the day. That's the weather across America. There'll be plenty of clouds in Athens, Georgia today with a shower and a heavy thunderstorm and a high of 81. Salt Lake City, Utah will have sun and a few clouds and an afternoon thundershower and a high of 79. That's the nation's weather. I'm AccuWeather.com meteorologist Matt Rindy.
24: 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A recovery operation is underway in Dallas after an apartment building exploded following reports of a gas leak. From Texas, correspondent Clayton Neville reports that at this time it's unclear how many people may have died in the blast.
0: The explosion and fire in Dallas's Oak Cliff area happened after noon on Thursday.
13: Our dispatch center received a gas leak call at the 400 block of East 9th Street. Crews quickly arrived, a two-minute response.
0: Assistant Fire Chief for Dallas Fire Rescue James Russ told reporters that four people were injured and others died. Crews searched for bodies.
13: The fire is contained, but our members are still working on the scene to do primary searches. There's unknown how many possible fatalities we may have.
0: More than 100 firefighters responded to the complex to fight the blaze as smoke bellowed and rubble burned. Dallas City Manager Kimberly Tolbert.
14: A family reunification center has been set up at W.H. Adamson High School.
0: The cause of the explosion is under investigation. Atmos Energy says that a construction crew unrelated to the company damaged a natural gas pipeline in the area near East 9th Street. Red Cross providing help to the victims and Dallas Mayor Eric Johnson pledging assistance from the city.
15: We are going to do every single thing we have to do and that we need to do to make sure that every affected family by this tragedy gets what they need. So you have my commitment that we will do whatever we have to do to make sure that these folks are okay.
0: In Dallas, I'm Clayton Neville.
24: Some controversy in Washington over the potential for new U.S. currency with President Trump's face on it. Details from correspondent Ed Donahue.
18: The Treasury Department is taking steps towards creating a $250 bill featuring President Trump. The bill would also mark the nation's 250th birthday. Treasury Secretary Scott Bessent says the new proposed currency can't go forward right now.
19: As Treasury Secretary, I have two mandates for U.S. currency. At present, no living person can be on U.S. currency, and the currency must say, "In God we trust."
18: But Bessent says there is a bill in Congress that would allow for a living president's face to appear on currency.
19: At Treasury, we prepare things in advance, so we have prepared in advance that if the legislation is passed, but we will stick to the law.
18: A prototype bill has been developed. In 1926, the nation's 150th anniversary, then-President Calvin Coolidge appeared on a commemorative half-dollar coin. Living presidents are not exempt from appearing on coins. Ed Donahue, Washington.
24: It's 18 after. Oil prices are lower. Will we see that reflected at the pump? And the average price of the American auto loan. Those stories and more in business headlines coming up. America in the Morning continues after these messages.
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24: It's 20 after. This is America in the Morning. A shortened week on Wall Street, but by most accounts, pretty successful for investors. Here's CNBC's Jessica Ettinger with Friday Business.
8: Wall Street opens this morning with the Dow, the S&P 500 index, and the NASDAQ, all three major averages at new all-time highs. Some investors, though, are worried that stocks are overheated.
16: When you look up at these charts, you're starting to get a nosebleed. They're going a little too parabolic. And at some point, we're going to see a pullback.
8: Freedom Capital's Jay Woods on CNBC. Oil prices ticked lower. That helped. But investors aren't sure whether to believe a possible ceasefire extension is really happening or will hold.
21: I'm skeptical, right? We've been through this over the last few months here where we're hearing these headlines that we're making progress and then it's a head fake. And so at this point, I'm extremely skeptical that, something is coming out of this. We need, you know, concrete decisions being made here that the strait is going to be opened up.
8: Kepler's Matt Smith on CNBC. Inflation came in as expected for April, the hottest year-over-year read in 3 years in the PCE, Personal Consumption Expenditures report.
22: Up 3.8, exactly as expected. However, it's a bit hotter than our last look, which was 3.5. 3.8, well, to find a higher number, you're looking at all the way back to 4%, and that was in May of 23.
8: CNBC's Rick Santelli. Here's CNBC senior economics reporter Steve Leisman.
23: Look, we have an inflation problem. That's exactly what Fed officials have been saying. That's exactly what markets have been pricing in. That's why there's concern about consumer spending come the summertime.
8: Americans are making record high monthly car and truck loan payments. The average car payment is $770 a month now.
25: What really stands out in the latest data from Q1 of about 5 million open auto loans is the percentage of those loans that include people paying at least $1,000 or more per month for their auto loan. How much has it increased? It was 18.9% of all auto loans in the first quarter where people had to pay at least $1,000. It's been a huge surge there. Who's spending $1,000 a month for an auto loan payment? Well, primarily it's people who are buying pickup trucks. 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
8: CNBC's Phil LeBeau. 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Fewer sold, and the ones that did sell were more expensive. On today's watch list, it's the final trading day of May. Today marks 3 full months of war with Iran. 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
24: CNBC's Jessica Ettinger with a look at Friday business. It's 24 after. The battle over prison labor and inmate treatment takes a major turn when America in the Morning continues after these messages.
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24: Welcome back. America in the Morning continues. It's 26 after. Louisiana has won a federal lawsuit that accused the state prison system of having harsh working conditions for inmates. Details from correspondent Lisa Dwyer.
11: A federal judge has ruled that he cannot force Louisiana to fix harsh conditions for prisoners working the farm line at Angola. The decision follows a recent appeals court ruling that weakened standards for proving cruel and unusual punishment. The judge said the appeals court ruling means the state's minimal remedial actions since the suit was filed meet legal requirements. Since that lawsuit in 2023 was filed, the Department of Corrections has revised its heat policy, erected shade pavilions, and expanded access to water and breaks. I'm Lisa Dwyer.
24: A federal judge is refusing to block an executive order from President Trump that would create a federal voter list and limit some mail-in voting. Correspondent Donna Warder reports.
12: A federal judge is refusing to block President Donald Trump's executive order to create a federal voter list that would be used to decide who receives a mail-in ballot. U.S. District Judge Carl Nichols, a Trump appointee in Washington, has rejected the request by Democrats and civil rights groups that argued Trump's order would likely be found unconstitutional because only the states and Congress have the power to set election rules. Nichols agreed with the Republicans that it's too early to block the order because it hasn't been implemented. In Boston, voting rights groups have a separate lawsuit in federal court to block the executive order, which was issued in March after a bill Trump supported to overhaul voting stalled in Congress. Donna Warder, Washington.
24: America in the Morning for Friday, May 29th, 2026.
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9: Fox News, I'm Sue Guzman. The U.S. and Iran reaching a deal to extend a ceasefire agreement for 60 days while peace talks continue. This agreement awaiting final approval from President Trump. Man wanted in three homicides in Hawaii's Big Island, Jacob Baker, is in custody now.
10: Officers and detectives responded to the area and conducted a search, ultimately locating the suspect concealed within a small cave on the neighboring property.
9: Hawaii County Police Chief Reed Mahuna. Blue Origin's new Glenn rocket explodes into a massive fireball on the launch pad in Cape Canaveral, Florida during a test. Owner Jeff Bezos vowing to investigate. At least three people dead in an explosion and fire at a Dallas apartment building. Jason Evans with Dallas Fire and Rescue.
11: It was originally reported as a gas leak. And at some point while those units were en route is when the explosion occurred.
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15: This is America in the Morning from Westwood One. Coming up this half hour.
16: U.S. and Iranian negotiators have reached a tentative agreement to extend the ceasefire. Ed Donahue, Washington.
17: New polling shows separation in the race for governor in California and an L.A. mayor's race too close to call. I'm Clayton Neville.
18: Six arrests and no easing of the tensions outside an ICE facility in New Jersey. I'm Joan Jones.
19: Vladimir Zelensky has said he has pushed the U.S. to send Ukraine more Patriot air defense missiles. I'm Karen Chemas.
20: The Pope and the Battle Over AI. I'm the new old tech guy, Chuck Palm.
21: Nate Bargatze and Mandy Moore swap parental gender roles in a new movie. I'm Kevin Carr.
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26: What risks would you be willing to take to tell a compelling story? Little did one woman know that her answer to this question would forever transform the shape of journalism. New York, 1887. 23-year-old journalist Nellie Bly is tasked with a harrowing assignment to investigate the living conditions of a mental institute on an island in the East River. To do so, Bly heroically posed as a patient.

0: in order to experience and report on such matters firsthand, which would lead to the publication of an exposé that prompted governments to push for greater reforms in funding for mental health care. However, Bly would continue to challenge her boundaries as a journalist, as just 2 years later, she would embark on an ambitious solo trip around the world in order to beat the fictional record in Jules Verne's novel Around the World in 80 days, which she would inevitably complete in just 72 days, further cementing her status as a female pioneer in the male-dominated field. Nellie Bly would go on to become the first female combat journalist during World War I, before tragically passing away from pneumonia at the age of 57 in 1922. And yet, she is forever remembered as a foundress of investigative journalism, whose impact continues to inspire the countless women who follow in her footsteps.
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3: Back on America in the Morning, AccuWeather.com meteorologist Matt Rindy watching the map for some potential severe weather.
4: We are watching a storm move through the northwest, and it's going to produce rain and a few thunderstorms from Washington and Oregon into California and then eastward to Utah, Idaho, and western Montana. Some of the storms could be stronger, producing gusty winds and hail. And this system will also provide a cooler day for some with highs in the 50s, 60s, and 70s, all the way south from Washington to central California, which is about 5 to 15 degrees below the historical average for late May. But ahead of that, there's going to be decent sunshine through eastern Montana into Wyoming, and it's going to be a hot afternoon with highs in the 80s and the 90s, which is as much as 25 degrees above average. Yet another storm will be diving into the northeast from Canada today, with several showers forming this afternoon through northern New York into northern New England, then shifting to the south and east through southern New York and southern New England by late in the day. And the rest of the northeast into the Great Lakes and Mid-Atlantic will have a dry day. There'll be plenty of sunshine with highs in the 70s and 80s. And we're looking at additional showers and thunderstorms over a good part of the southeast today, some of which will produce heavy rainfall through parts of southern South Carolina, Georgia, and northern Florida, and then westward through Mississippi into Louisiana and Arkansas, and also northward through Missouri into western Iowa and eastern Nebraska. And some of that rain could still be heavy enough to produce localized flooding. Another area of thunderstorms will form in eastern New Mexico and southeast Colorado this afternoon, and then move eastward into western Oklahoma and western Texas. And some of those storms could be strong to severe, producing damaging winds, hail, and heavy rain. Farther east through the rest of Texas, it's going to be very warm with sunshine and highs in the 90s. That's the nation's weather. I'm AccuWeather.com meteorologist Matt Rindy.
3: 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The United States and Iran have reached a tentative agreement to end their months-long war in the Middle East. But there are questions as to what will happen next in what appears to be a multi-step process. Correspondent Ed Donahue reports that even if officials on both sides agree, it will still be up to President Trump to give the go-ahead.
5: U.S. and Iranian negotiators have reached a tentative agreement to extend the ceasefire.
6: It's hard to say exactly when or if the president is going to sign the MOU. We're going back and forth on a couple of language points. I do think that we've made a lot of progress here. It's very clear that I think the Iranians, they want a deal, and they want to open the Straits of Hormuz. We want them to open the Straits of Hormuz. There are a couple of issues on the nuclear stuff, the highly enriched stockpile, and also the question of enrichment. So, you know, we're going back and forth with them.
5: It would mean a 60-day extension of the ceasefire. Talks would start on Iran's nuclear program. The war and the closing of the Strait of Hormuz sent oil prices soaring.
6: We do think they're negotiating, at least so far, in good faith, and we're making some progress. Hopefully, we'll continue to make progress. The president will be in a position where he can endorse the agreement.
5: Treasury Secretary Scott Bessent says President Trump has not signed off on this, and he has several red lines.
7: Iran has to turn over their highly enriched uranium. They cannot pursue a nuclear weapon. And the Strait of Hormuz back to your question on energy, has to free transit, navigation of the seas has to be free and open as it was before.
5: The memorandum makes clear Iran would not be able to impose tolls on the Strait of Hormuz if it goes through.
7: What we've seen is actually oil prices are down about 10% in May. There are almost 2,000 ships waiting to come out of the Gulf. And I think the oil market is going to be very well supplied on the other side of this, and that we could see prices come down very quickly.
5: One official says there are still questions about whether President Trump will accept the proposal.
7: Again, it's always a mistake to get out ahead of the president, so it is all going to be the president's decision. I think that we can see that the president very clearly stated his three, open the strait, highly enriched uranium, no nuclear program.
5: Ed Donahue, Washington.
3: Texas held its major primary this week, and next week, California will be front and center with important races from the governor to the mayor of Los Angeles. Correspondent Clayton Neville reports, while one candidate is seemingly pulling away in the polls in the California governor's race, the battle for mayor in L.A. appears too close to call.
8: Campaign documents filed with the L.A. Ethics Commission show that Republican mayoral candidate Spencer Pratt received more than $2.7 million in campaign contributions between mid-April and May. Incumbent Karen Bass received more than $280,000, and Democrat Nithya Raman received $400,000 in campaign contributions in that time frame. Pratt, the former reality star, says he's getting support from Democrats across the country.
9: These are actually former Angelinos that got forced out of this city that Mayor Bass has destroyed.
8: Pratt was on with Fox and Friends and was asked about his political affiliation.
9: I'm a registered Republican, but my supporters are all Democrats because Los Angeles is all Democrats. All the people financing me are Democrats. All the meetings I take every day are Democrats. They were fed a bunch of lies by Mayor Bass, who said she was going to literally solve homelessness.
8: Mayor Bass has been criticized and blamed for the destruction of homes in recent L.A. area wildfires that claimed the home that Pratt lived in with his family. She's also had to answer to a pledge that she made surrounding homelessness in L.A. Bass with CNN.
10: Your goal was to end street homelessness in L.A. by 2026.
9: Mm-hmm.
10: It's now 2026.
9: And we haven't ended it.
10: We have not ended it, and we're not close to ending it. How are you so off?
9: Well, basically, when I said that, it was at the beginning of my term. I am very committed to achieving that goal. I didn't anticipate some of the bureaucratic barriers that I would experience, but I am prepared to take those on now.
8: While Pratt and Bass have stolen the majority of the headlines, Nithya Raman, a Democratic Socialist L.A. mayoral candidate, now gaining ground in that race, with data showing her odds more than doubling late this week. She and Pratt reportedly separated by a narrow margin. If none of the candidates get 50% of the vote, there will be a runoff for mayor in L.A. Meanwhile, a new Public Policy Institute of California poll shows that Javier Becerra has opened a lead on Tom Steyer, who registered 15% support ahead of the Democratic primary. That seemingly puts Becerra on track to succeed Governor Gavin Newsom, who has expressed presidential aspirations. I'm Clayton Neville.
3: National attention has turned to a detention center called Delaney Hall in Newark, New Jersey, an ICE facility where agitators have staged protests outside, leading to 6 arrests so far and 1 U.S. senator getting pepper sprayed this week. Correspondent Joan Jones has more on the story.
11: For more than a week now, these protesters have been positioned outside the facility, stopping ICE vehicles from moving in or out, controlling traffic on the public road, and clashing with ICE agents. All the while, no Newark City police were dispatched to the scene. The protesters telling WABC 7 in New York they're protesting inhumane conditions inside that facility.
12: GO guards, 40 of them, were coming through 2 of the units, beating people with batons and throwing chemical agent canisters into the hallway.
11: These are new accusations. They also claim illegal immigrants being detained inside are being fed spoiled food and tainted water. DHS Secretary Mark Wayne Mullen speaking to Fox News.
13: This isn't a Holiday Inn, Brian. We're not providing luxury housing. What we're doing is we're providing a sanitary place for them to be detained. Remember, we're detaining murderers. We're detaining rapists, pedophiles, drug dealers, gun traffickers. I mean, we have some real serious criminals there.
11: New Jersey Wisconsin Governor Mikey Sherrill saying that her Department of Health was denied full access to Delaney Hall, and she's been calling for it to be closed down. The Trump administration, meantime, is considering a plan to stop processing international travelers and cargo at Newark Airport and all sanctuary cities because they're not getting local law enforcement help. That would put an end to international flights in big cities, just as the FIFA World Cup gets underway next month, with the final being held in East Rutherford, New Jersey, about 12 miles from Newark Airport. That plan has not been finalized. I'm Joan Jones.
3: It's 17 till. The paycheck gap just got wider as CEO compensations climb. And the Pope sounds the alarm on artificial intelligence. Those stories and more when America in the Morning continues after these messages.
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0: How would you feel if your hometown became a battlefield? This was the stressful reality one woman would learn to conquer. Richmond, Virginia, 1860. Abolitionist and philanthropist Elizabeth Van Loo is faced with the choice of fleeing north as the threat of civil war draws near. Instead, she decides to stay behind in the capital of the Confederacy, where she not only offers aid to Union POWs, but also helps to organize a sophisticated spy network to help slaves and prisoners escape their unjust bondages, known as the Richmond Underground. Such was the effect of Van Loo's intelligence ring that it was said of her that she represented all that was left of the power of the U.S. government in the city of Richmond. However, she was not alone in her efforts, as it was discovered following the Civil War that she had an African-American spy planted inside of Jefferson Davis's Confederate White House, codenamed Mary Elizabeth Bowser, who played the facade of the dutiful slave while also listening in on vital conversations and stealing information from the president's office. Both Van Loo and Bowser would eventually pass away by 1900. But the efforts of these and other heroic women still live on today in the nation they helped to reunite.
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3: It's 15 till. You're listening to America in the Morning. A Blue Origin rocket exploded Thursday night on a launch pad at Cape Canaveral in Florida. It happened during an engine test. Authorities at Cape Canaveral said all workers were present and accounted for, and there were no injuries. Blue Origin officials posted a brief statement on X saying, quote, "We experienced an anomaly during today's hot fire test. All personnel have been accounted for. We will provide updates as we learn more," end quote. The rocket company, owned by Amazon founder Jeff Bezos, was expected to soon launch 48 Amazon Leo broadband satellites into low Earth orbit. Shifting gears, apparently it's a great job. if you can get it. Donna Warder reports that pay increases for CEOs rise in 2025, but some company leaders received eye-popping bonuses.
18: Company boards are rewarding their top executives for bigger profits and higher stock prices. The typical CEO compensation package rose 6% in 2025 to $17.7 million. The median pay for employees at those companies in the S&P earned $89,744, a 4.7% increase year over year. The CEO with the biggest compensation package? Tesla's Elon Musk, with a package valued at $132.3 billion, all in the form of stock awards. I'm Donna Warder.
3: It was a frantic couple of days in Hawaii after word spread of three murders of elderly men in 2 days. Police have identified 36-year-old Jacob Daniel Baker as the suspect in the killings on Hawaii's Big Island after a 79-year-old and two 69-year-old men were found dead. One of the victims was found partially submerged in a cement pond. All three men were found in three different locations. Baker, who was known to the community and to police prior to the killings, was arrested without incident. Hawaii police and the FBI, who were also involved in the search for Baker, are expected to hold a news conference later today and announce criminal charges in the case. America in the Morning continues. While the war in the Middle East is getting the focus, Russia continues to hammer Ukraine with daily missile and drone attacks. Correspondent Karen Shamas reports that Ukrainian President Volodymyr Zelensky has made a request to the U.S. for more Patriot missiles to defend itself.
19: Ukrainian President Volodymyr Zelensky has said he has pushed the U.S. to send Ukraine more Patriot air defense missiles to counter Russian attacks. In a video address, he said he sent a letter to President Donald Trump and Congress earlier this week, but hasn't received a reply. Zelensky also said Thursday during a visit to Sweden that Ukraine has plans to buy 20 Gripen fighter jets and receive 16 older models as a donation. Ukrainian drones are also playing a crucial role in limiting Russian advances by targeting supply routes and frontline positions. I'm Karen Chemas.
3: Pope Leo XIV has called out the AI industry over its lack of humanity while standing next to one of its founders. The new old tech guy, Chuck Palm, has that report.
20: The Pope and the co-founder of Anthropic walk into a press conference. No, that's not the punchline. That's the story. Last Sunday, Pope Leo XIV, the first American pope, published his first major encyclical. The subject? Artificial intelligence. The title? Magnifica Humanitas, or Magnificent Humanity. Standing at his side was Christopher Olav, the 33-year-old co-founder of Anthropic, the company currently in a legal battle with the Trump administration over access to its own AI. The document is 42,000 words of the Vatican telling the tech industry, you are moving too fast, you're grabbing too much power, and the people who get left behind are real. Pope Leo wrote, quote, a moral AI is not enough if that morality is determined by a few. He called mass unemployment from AI a grave evil and said that personal data should not be sold off or entrusted to a select few. He called for regulation with teeth, not just industry self-policing. Here's a historical fact. Pope Leo XIV chose his name because of Pope Leo XIII, who in 1891, during the First Industrial Revolution, wrote the foundational Catholic document on workers' rights versus capital. He signed this one 135 years ago to the day. Same fight, new machines. Find the new old tech guy on X at Chuck Palm.
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21: The NBA Western Conference Final is going to a decisive Game 7. Game 6 last night, all Spurs, 118-91 over the Thunder to tie the series at 3-3. Victor Wembanyama had 28 points. Nobody had more than 15 for OKC, and San Antonio led wire to wire. Game 7, Saturday night, Oklahoma City. The winner meets the Knicks in the NBA Finals. A massive upset at the French Open. Men's top seed Yannick Sinner bows out in the second round. He blew a two-set lead against Venezuela's Juan Manuel Cerundolo. Sinner was on a 30-match winning streak this year and seeking the career Grand Slam clincher. Also out, American 5 seed Ben Shelton falling in straight sets. Women's number 1, Aryna Sabalenka advanced, along with defending champ Coco Gauff. and fellow American 6 seed Amanda Anisimova. Baseball, the Braves batter the Red Sox 10-2. Ronald Acuna Jr. with a grand slam. Astros got first inning taters from Jeremy Pena and Isak Paredes as they cruise past the Rangers 5-1. Angels tame the Tigers 7-1 for their fifth win in six games. White Sox whip the Twins 6-2. Davis Martin winning his sixth consecutive decision.
4: I think it's a byproduct of, you know, the team doing a lot of good stuff together, and it's a good team to be a part of. It's a fun team, and it's exciting every start.
21: Blue Jays wing the Orioles 2-1 on a bases loaded walk in the eighth, and the Cubs got to Paul Skeens, sinking the Pirates 7-2. That's Friday Sports.
3: Thank you, sir. It's 7-2. Shake up at 60 Minutes and The Breadwinner. Those stories when America in the Morning continues after these messages.
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3: Five till as America rolls on this Friday. There's a significant shakeup coming to 60 Minutes. Correspondent Jennifer King reports that CBS is making big changes to the long-running news program, both on the air and behind the scenes.
27: I'm Leslie Stahl.
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33: CBS News Editor-in-Chief Barry Weiss has appointed Nick Bolton to replace Tanya Simon as the executive producer of 60 Minutes, saying it was time for a new approach. Nick Bolton, a tech columnist, author, and documentary maker with no traditional TV news experience, says he wants to bring the venerable news program to the mobile screen for a new generation of consumers. Also leaving 60 Minutes are correspondents Cecilia Vega and Sharon Alfonsi. Alfonsi's segment about deportees in a Salvadoran prison was pulled by Weiss, although it did run a month later. In a post on social media, Alfonsi says her departure was a deliberate choice to penalize a journalist for refusing to sanitize accurate reporting. The changes cap a bumpy period for the show and CBS, including Paramount's settlement with President Trump and the end of The Late Show with Stephen Colbert. I'm Jennifer King.
3: Heading to the theaters this weekend, it's literally a Mr. Mom remake as a car salesman switches roles with his stay-at-home wife who enters the working world. Entertainment reporter Kevin Carr has a sneak peek at The Breadwinner.
34: Nate Bargatze tries to control his family in the new film, The Breadwinner.
35: I think I might really have something.
36: If doing this makes you happy, you have to go for it.
34: Bargatze plays a car salesman whose wife invents a product that puts her into the business world.
37: Dad, are you mom now?
36: Yes, I am your mother.
34: He suddenly needs to parent his three daughters and handle all the stay-at-home chores to keep the household running.
36: Yeah, I could do that.
37: Really? We're all gonna die.
34: Women in the workforce and stay-at-home dads are nothing new, including yours truly, who raised three kids of my own.
36: This isn't the 1950s. Dads stay home all the time.
34: Unfortunately, there are still a lot of archaic gender roles that people cling to.
36: She makes it look so easy, but it's so hard.
34: That makes the story relatable, and it plays well as a family comedy.
36: The dad era is about teamwork. So let's talk about it. What do we need to get through this?
37: I want a horse.
36: That can't be one of the things.
34: I did roll my eyes at some of the characters' behavior, but it's necessary for the setup. Ultimately, the movie is strongest when it goes broad with the gags and doesn't try to get too real.
36: You act like I'm gonna blow the house up.
37: Bye!
38: Dad, the front door is locked.
36: There's a window in the back, we'll crawl through that.
34: I just couldn't get past the fact that it's been more than 40 years since Mr. Mom, and the same jokes still land. Guys, we've got to do better. and, quote, perfect moms, y'all gotta stop being such control freaks.
0: Are you sure you can handle this?
5: I think I can handle a month alone with the girls.
34: The breadwinner gets 3 family organizational charts out of 5. I'm Kevin Carr, and that's the way I see it.
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40: It's up to President Trump. I'm Dave Anthony, Fox News. Whether he'll sign a plan to extend the ceasefire with Iran for 60 days, Vice President Vance, who's been part of the negotiations with Iran, tells reporters,
41: if you compare the conflict now to where it was 5-6 weeks ago, I think the president's ceasefire is very much holding.
40: But there have been flare-ups in fighting this week, with U.S. military taking down drones and launch sites and boats laying underwater mines. As for this possible ceasefire extension, Fox's Peter Ducey reports from the White House.
42: Steve Witkoff and Jared Kushner's team have agreed to a deal with Iranian counterparts. Iranian leadership will need to approve it, and so will President Trump. And to get the president's blessing, there are 3 musts. The Strait of Hormuz must open, Iran must stop enriching uranium, and Iran must stop its nuclear weapons program.
40: And Iran also wants sanctions relief from the U.S. as part of any agreement. A big setback for Blue Origin. After a huge fireball lit up the night sky in Florida.
43: Blue Origin's Glenn rocket is supposed to carry payloads in a low Earth orbit and possibly the moon. But when they tried to do a static fire test at Cape Canaveral Space Force Station in Florida late Thursday, the rocket exploded. Sound courtesy of Spaceflight Now's YouTube page. It was a monstrous explosion, completely shrouding the 320-foot-tall Glenn rocket.
40: Fox's Jill Nato. Nobody was injured. That rocket was supposed to launch next week. Blue Origin's owner, Jeff Bezos, the Amazon founder, posted on X, it's way too early to know what went wrong, calling it a very rough day, but they will rebuild. A manhunt for an accused triple murderer in Hawaii is over.
44: The suspect, identified as Jacob Baker, male, 36, was taken into custody without incident.
40: Hawaii County Police Chief Reed Mahana says they found him hiding in a small cave on the Big Island. He's accused of killing 3 elderly men, all found dead this week. 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
9: May 29th, Starbucks closed thousands of stores for part of the day in 2018 for a training session on unconscious bias. Sir Edmund Hillary and Tenzin Norgay became the first people to reach the summit of Mount Everest in 1953 as part of a British expedition. Janet Guthrie became the first woman to race in the Indianapolis 500 in 1977, but unfortunately finished in 29th place. John F. Kennedy was born in Brookline, Massachusetts in 1917. It would go on to become the 35th president of the United States. I'm Maximilian. Make this day one for the records.
8: That's your daily record. As we remember it.
10: CNN has written this. Hantavirus is not COVID-19, but calm mongering risks triggering post-COVID anxiety.
8: The Nation of Jake.
10: Calm mongering. Because you're telling everybody, hey, everything's cool. We've got this under control. They're saying, hey, don't be calm. Be alarmed. See, because Trump's in office.
8: 3 to 6.
10: From the ones who brought you the COVID response, please tell us just how fearful of hantavirus should we be.
8: 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The Roar of Memphis.
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14: Friday, May 29th, 2026. I'm Chris Foster. Birthright citizenship, presidential power, campaign finance, transgender athletes. There are some big Supreme Court opinions to come.
15: It was the Chief Justice who said, you know, we may have a different world, but we have the same Constitution. And so it seemed to be that there was a real hesitance to move in a different direction than in the way we have understood birthright citizenship for this long.
14: We're speaking with Fox News Chief Legal Correspondent Shannon Bream.
16: I'm Peter Ducey. The Trump administration has released troves of documents and information related to unidentified aerial phenomena, but questions and skepticism remain.
17: The reality of the situation is that pilots are reporting these every day to the tune of 3 to 4, almost 5 reports on average.
18: And I'm Joe Concha. I've got the final word on the Fox News Rundown.
14: June starts next week, and we'll be getting a flurry of Supreme Court opinions over the month on cases including Trump versus Barbara, deciding whether the United States still has birthright citizenship.
19: It would be a disgrace. It would be a disgrace if the Supreme Court of the United States allows that to happen.
14: He also wants more power over federal agencies. Republicans are challenging limits on political party campaign spending. There's a case about needing prior permission to bring a gun onto private property, and two about transgender athletes. President's criticized by name two justices he nominated, Neil Gorsuch and Amy Coney Barrett, for siding against him on tariffs struck down as illegal. And he's not optimistic about birthright citizenship going his way.
15: And I don't think he should be, based on the arguments.
14: Fox News chief legal analyst Shannon Bream, Fox News Sunday anchor and Living the Bream podcast host.
15: You know, he was there that day, the first time a sitting president joined us there in the courtroom. We're all craning our necks and trying to look at him, and Secret Service is warning us that we can't stand up in our seats or we're going to be dragged out of there. So it was a little bit of a circus that day. But listen, I thought the advocates on both sides of this were really fantastic. They did the best they could with the case they had in front of them. But man, plenty of skepticism. I wouldn't be surprised if the president loses this case. 7-2, 8-1 is possible. Just too many justices felt like it seemed like, at least from the bench, that they were not buying the argument coming from the administration.
14: I mean, birthright's been around. Birthright citizenship's been established since 1868, upheld by the Supreme Court in 1898. So what's the challenge based on?
15: Yeah, that's the problem, is because we've had an understanding of it for so long for a specific way, the interpretation of it and the statute that has basically the same wording, the court seemed very reticent to say, like, okay, all these decisions that we've made, all these times Congress could have done something different, and they didn't. And so we've had the same interpretation for so long that it just weighs in favor of that's what it was meant to be. Now, there was discussion about how the world has changed, and there were a couple of justices who said things like, listen, the founders, the framers could have never thought of birth tourism or any of these things that are now happening and documented, especially out on the West Coast, a lot of reporting on that. And I think it was the Chief Justice who said, you know, we may have a different world, but we have the same Constitution. And so it seemed to be that there was a real hesitance to move in a different direction than in the way we have understood birthright citizenship for this long.
14: Yeah, you hear that kind of argument in other cases, too. Well, the founders couldn't have anticipated automatic weapons. They could have anticipated this technology or that technology, but that's not the point.
15: Yeah. And so an uphill battle, you never know. I mean, they always, the Friday after the Hear a Case, take a first private vote, and then they start writing opinions. And so we don't know what's happening. Votes can flip. We know they do. But I think it would be a very optimistic position for the administration to be hopeful they could win on this one.
14: Okay, let's go on to Trump versus Slaughter. Slaughter being Rebecca Slaughter. She's this FTC commissioner the president has been trying unsuccessfully to fire, but the case isn't just about her. It's another presidential power case.
15: Yeah, and you know, it seems that the Supreme Court in recent years has spent a lot of time testing the boundaries of executive power. We saw that with Presidents Obama and Biden as well, and Trump, and it's one of those things that the judicial branch does a lot of. And often they'll say, first of all, you did or didn't have the power to do this, executive branch, or Congress has abdicated too much of what it's supposed to be doing over there, and they need to go solve this problem. But in this one, we've got a couple of companion cases looking at whether the president has the right to just say this person has to go from a federal agency. And you may bring up the other case, which deals with the Fed. This one has to do with the FTC and one of those agencies, about whether or not there has to be due process. Can the president just say, you're gone because you don't align with my beliefs? It's one of the big ones we're waiting on.
14: A couple cases about transgender athlete participation in girls and women's sports. There are a couple of angles here, so we'll need two different opinions.
15: We're dealing with two different state laws, West Virginia and Idaho, so there are some nuances and a little bit of differences in the cases. But essentially, it gets to this argument about whether or not states can ban trans athletes, those who were born and recognized as biologically male, from taking part in female sports. And so, gosh, I mean, this one is one that seems like it's going to lean, at least at the oral arguments, it seemed to lean in favor of the conservatives, of what is now the Trump administration's position in these states, saying, listen, we don't want to box out young women. And Title IX was designed to preserve these opportunities for biological young women. But there was a lot of arguments by the opposing counsel in a couple of these cases saying, listen, this young person in this one particular case didn't go through traditional puberty as a male, and so they're not going to have the same advantages. But there are a number of justices who weren't buying that. And they looked at, you know, a lot of research that's out there. So there was, you know, a throwing of studies back and forth. What tells us more about how this really works? But if I had to guess right now, I would say I think it's probably going to be a win for the states.
14: Is there a bit of a clash? Could there be a clash between Title IX and equal protection, where Title IX protects girls and women in sports and education, and equal protection is broader?
15: And it gets to this bigger conversation, too, about protection on the basis of sex. What does that mean? Because, you know, a few years ago, Justice Gorsuch took a lot of heat for, you know, authoring this opinion, the Bostock opinion, which dealt with what does sex mean in the context of employment? And in that case, you know, the court saw that you can't discriminate on the basis of sex, did extend to transgender protections for employees. Now, there was a lot of caution by the justices, some of them, in this case, dealing with these athletes, saying it is not a direct correlation when we're talking about these athletes, these young people transitioning, that kind of thing. So it's not an exact match for the Supreme Court when it comes to employment versus these athletes.
14: It was a campaign finance case, another case equating campaign spending with free speech that we've had before. Republicans basically want some caps lifted.
15: And here's the thing is that on the campaign finance case, this is one of those things could actually impact midterms and, you know, 28. So there's a close watch on it. Can parties coordinate their expenditures with their candidates? And so there's been a lot of concern for those who oppose this saying, listen, it's just going to give donors another way to funnel money around limits to specific candidates. But on the other side, folks will argue, listen, of course, parties are going to want to support their candidates. There's nothing nefarious going on here. And that distinction should be broken down.
14: You've been following the gun restriction case, the Hawaii case. It's about needing permission to carry on private property. It's basically like an opt-out thing. You have to get prior permission to bring your gun to somebody's private property.
15: Right. And I'm not sure how that one is going to go, but I think it takes us back to a couple of recent decisions from the court. The Bruin case, the New York State rifle and pistol case, the Rahimi case. I mean, there's a lot there that I think the court now has to contend with, because it seems like in recent years, each time we've gotten a gun case from them, it's answered the question in part or given some guardrails about how we're to look at Second Amendment rights, but not fully answered the question. So there are a couple of gun cases they're looking at, this thing about whether you can conceal and carry without specific permission in Hawaii. There's also about, you know, whether people that have some instance of drug abuse or addiction or impairment, whether they can also be allowed to have gun ownership. So, you know, it's been a while since they took a gun case, but they're back at it.
14: This isn't necessarily what we were talking about here with upcoming opinions, but the court isn't done with redistricting, and I wanted to ask you about it. A federal court in Alabama, this is a new congressional map, is still illegal despite a recent Supreme Court decision. They're saying it's on a different basis. The court in Alabama is saying it's racially discriminatory. Republicans want the Supreme Court to allow the state to use it right now for some primaries that they've already delayed. Is it that the federal court is just trying to get some more clarification on that previous ruling?
15: I think that's probably what this is going to end up being. And the court should act pretty quickly. They've asked the opposing counsel to file a reply by Monday, which is when Alabama wanted an answer. I would say within a couple of days, they'll probably get it after the final filings come in. But, you know, Alabama had these maps that they got in trouble for a few years ago and were told, listen, you've done too much to disperse the black vote in Alabama. That's unconstitutional. A special master drew these new districts, which gave two majority-minority districts to Alabama. So after the Calais decision from the Supreme Court a few weeks ago, which said, man, it's going to be really tough for you to draw a district on the basis of race. It's going to be strict scrutiny. It's going to be almost impossible to do. Alabama said, okay, well, we were forced to draw these two districts on the basis of race, so we should be able to revisit that. So the Supreme Court lifted an order that was blocking Alabama from doing that and sent the case back down in light of their Calais decision. Well, that three-judge panel in Alabama said, no, these old districts were discriminatory, and we still think they were unconstitutional. So now the Supreme Court's going to have to figure this out. Where can and can't you, or they've probably figured it out. They're going to have to articulate it in a way that the states can figure out what to do when race is the issue with a particular district, because, you know, the majority opinion in Calais suggests if you're drafting districts on the basis of race, that is almost, you know, stark evidence that you're now discriminating against another race, the other races that don't benefit from that districting. So I think it's just a point of clarity, and we'll see how quickly the court moves on that.
14: President Trump has nominated three justices of the nine on the court now. Any sense he might get a fourth?
15: You know, there's been a lot of speculation and some pressure on Justices Thomas and Alito, and they've both signaled, no, we're not going anywhere this term. They've hired clerks well into future terms and have sent some signals and some statements that have made it clear they are not planning to go anywhere. I don't know that anybody else would be considering. And I mean, everybody seems in good health mentally and physically when I see them on the bench in recent weeks. And so I'd be surprised if somebody says they've decided to go. But as of now, the answer we're being told is no retirements.
14: Shannon Bream, Fox News chief legal correspondent, anchor of Fox News Sunday. Her podcast is Living the Bream. Shannon, good to talk to you. It's been a while.
15: Great to hear your voice. Have a wonderful weekend.

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18: How far would you be willing to travel to help a friend in need? The greatest courage is often found in reluctant heroes. New York, 1940. American Olympic bobsledder Billy Fisk is prompted to help his allies across the pond as the German Luftwaffe looms over England. However, since the U.S. was still neutral at this point of the Second World War, Fisk was forced to lie about his nationality in order to enlist in the Royal Air Force. Surprisingly, though he had never flown before, Fisk proved to be a natural fighter pilot and participated in his first sorties less than a week after training. His aviation career, though, would be short-lived, as on August 16th, Fisk's fuel tank was shot by an enemy dive bomber over the English Channel. However, instead of bailing out of his plane, which was desperately needed to help in the war effort, Fisk skillfully glided it back to his airfield. Tragically, though his plane would be repaired, Fisk would succumb to his injuries the following day, earning him the distinction of being the first American citizen fighter pilot to be killed in action during World War II. And though he confessed his reasons for serving to be unheroic, the inscription on his memorial plaque would go on to read, "An American citizen who died, that England might live."
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20: Good morning. It's Friday, May 29th. This is the Fox News Rundown. Iran and the U.S. reportedly agreeing to a framework of a peace deal. Fox's Ashley Webster has more from Tel Aviv.
21: Negotiators for the U.S. and Iran have agreed to a framework of a deal, but it has yet to be approved by President Trump. If a memorandum of understanding is approved, it would mean a 60-day ceasefire extension, the Strait of Hormuz reopened, and Iran committing to dropping any ambition of possessing a nuclear weapon. As those discussions continue, Israeli military forces have been expanding their ground operations northward in Lebanon. The Lebanese health ministry says 42 people have been killed, more than 50 others injured.
20: Vice President J.D. Vance told reporters Thursday that an agreement is close, but they are not there yet. A Blue Origin rocket exploding on a launch pad at Cape Canaveral, Florida Thursday, ahead of a planned launch next week. Fox's Marianne Rafferty is more.
22: The Blue Origin rocket exploding during a test of its engines. A static fire engine test is when the rocket's engines are ignited and they run at full thrust, but the vehicle is unable to go anywhere during the test. The rocket was uncrewed and thankfully no one on the ground nearby was hurt. The local sheriff saying there's no danger to the public. NASA also contracted Blue Origin to provide lunar landers for the Artemis and Moonbase programs, but so far, it's unclear how this blast will impact those space programs.
20: Blue Origin CEO Jeff Bezos addressing the explosion on X, writing, "Very rough day," adding it's too early to know the root cause. Big manhunt is over in Hawaii for the man wanted in the murders of three people on the Big Island. Hawaii County Police Chief Reed Mahuna says they received a tip about a possible sighting near the coastal area of Kaimu Cove.
23: Officers and detectives responded to the area and conducted a search, ultimately locating the suspect concealed within a small cave on the neighboring property. The suspect, identified as Jacob Baker, male, 36, was taken into custody without incident.
20: Baker was wanted in connection with the killings of three men, ages 69 to 79, over a two-day period. Fire erupted at an apartment complex in downtown Dallas Thursday, following reports of an explosion causing massive damage to the building. Fire Rescue Department spokesperson Jason Evans confirms that human remains were found at the scene.
24: There have been three fatalities. Three people located inside the debris. There are two females and one child.
20: Five went to hospitals with injuries. Former U.S. Attorney General Pam Bondi will sit before the House Oversight Committee today to talk about the investigation and release of the Epstein files.
0: While Bondi is scheduled to answer the Oversight Committee's questions, this will not be a public hearing. It's a transcribed interview. Cameras and microphones will not be allowed, and Bondi will not be under oath. Bondi was subpoenaed to appear while she led the DOJ, but she refused. Bondi did, however, agree to sit for this transcribed interview. She is expected to be at the meeting with Assistant U.S. Attorney General Harmeet Dhillon. Many Epstein victims have said the DOJ may prevent Bondi from giving some information. The DOJ says it's there to ensure its processes are accurately conveyed.

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10: Would you willingly risk death for the good of your countrymen? This was the overwhelming patriotism one man heroically possessed. Poland, 1940. Underground resistance leader Witold Pilecki was given a selfless mission. To infiltrate and report on the conditions his compatriots faced while imprisoned in the infamous death camp, Auschwitz. To do so, Pilecki willingly allowed himself to be arrested by the Nazis during a street roundup in Warsaw. Once inside, Pilecki not only established an underground resistance within the camp, but also assisted in escapes, even giving up his own early escape plans for an inmate in greater danger. Eventually, though, Pilecki made a 100-kilometer escape journey on foot in 1943, after which he prepared an exhaustive report for Allied forces, which was tragically ignored and regarded as too horrifying to be true. Furthermore, even after the Nazi occupation, Pilecki faced further imprisonment by the Polish communist regime, who would unjustly execute him after a sham trial in 1948. However, Witold Pilecki would gain the recognition he deserved when his true story was released after the fall of communism, earning him the acclaim of his fellow countrymen, who forever remember him as a symbol of selfless patriotism.
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10: How would you feel if your hometown became a battlefield? This was the stressful reality one woman would learn to conquer. Richmond, Virginia, 1860. Abolitionist and philanthropist Elizabeth Van Loo is faced with the choice of fleeing north as the threat of civil war draws near. Instead, she decides to stay behind in the capital of the Confederacy, where she not only offers aid to Union POWs, but also helps to organize a sophisticated spy network to help slaves and prisoners escape their unjust bondages, known as the Richmond Underground. Such was the effect of Van Loo's intelligence ring that it was said of her that she represented all that was left of the power of the U.S. government in the city of Richmond. However, she was not alone in her efforts, as it was discovered following the Civil War that she had an African-American spy planted inside of Jefferson Davis's Confederate White House, codenamed Mary Elizabeth Bowser, who played the facade of the dutiful slave while also listening in on vital conversations and stealing information from the president's office. Both Van Loo and Bowser would eventually pass away by 1900, but the efforts of these and other heroic women still live on today

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0: Do you think you could survive with part of your brain missing? This was a puzzling phenomenon one man was capable of living with. Vermont, 1848. 25-year-old foreman Phineas Gage was tamping down explosives with an iron rod when suddenly the powder detonated and shot the instrument through his skull, damaging the front left portion of his brain. Miraculously, not only did Gage survive the accident, but his intellectual functions remained intact and was able to leave his home after just a month of recuperation, as the damaged portion of his brain had adapted and regenerated after the injury. And although he was unable to return to his previous profession, Gage found employment as a stagecoach driver in Chile before returning to his mother's home in San Francisco, where he would ultimately pass away 12 years after his accident in 1860. Remarkably, the subsequent research into Gage's survival by contemporary and future scientists would lead to the creation of an entirely new field of medicine, earning Gage the title of the man who began neuroscience, as his story clearly showed that the brain was far more complex than previously believed. How might we, like Phineas Gage, inspire others by allowing our scars and pains to be transformed into instruments of healing and change?
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5: Wall Street ending Thursday in the green. The Dow rising 25, S&P gaining 43, NASDAQ surging 243. 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
6: As a company, you are going to have data that you don't want agentic AI to have access to. So you need a company like Snowflake to kind of set up the guardrails and allow good quality data in and prevent the data that you want to keep confidential from going into the AI system.
5: The Chicago Business Barometer for May is scheduled to be released Friday. A reading of 51.2 is forecasted. And that's your Fox Business Report. I'm Laura Cantor, invested in you.

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1: President Trump has pledged broader transparency, even when it comes to declassifying UAP files, or as many of us know them, UFOs. On May 8th, and then again on May 22nd, the Trump administration began unsealing United States UFO files, officially known as the Presidential Unsealing and Reporting System for UAP Encounters, or PURSU, revealing images and other documents related to investigations into unidentified anomalous phenomena. While the releases got some attention at the time, the interest kind of flamed out. But at a cabinet meeting this week, the president claimed the issue is a hot topic and touted his transparency.
2: We're now releasing a lot of things having to do with space. You know, it's people are very interested in it. It actually became the number one topic. We're releasing a lot of information having to do with extraterrestrial things, and people are totally fascinated by it. It's amazing. I wasn't sure if they would enjoy it. It's literally trending number one. Can you believe it?
1: UAPs might sound like the kind of stuff late-night sci-fi radio hosts are talking about, but Capitol Hill has been taking the issue seriously for years. Back in 2023, several military officers testified in front of Congress, alleging the government had been concealing evidence. One of the former servicemen there was Ryan Graves, who says he has firsthand experience with unidentified aerial phenomena.
3: During a training mission in Warning Area Whiskey 72, 10 miles off the coast of Virginia Beach, two F-18 Super Hornets were split by a UAP. The object, described as a dark gray or a black cube inside of a clear sphere, came within 50 feet of the lead aircraft and was estimated to be 5 to 15 feet in diameter.
1: So the public has been given all this information, but there are still more questions than answers. So if the truth is out there, when will we know it?
4: I have yet to see anything in the recent disclosures that look like that cube in the sphere.
1: Ryan Graves is a former Navy F-18 pilot and the co-founder of Americans for Safe Aerospace.
4: But similarly, we were also seeing metallic spheres, elongated spheres, and, you know, one of the most common kinematic descriptions that is seen is that these objects will, you know, zip past an aircraft, stop in midair, and as they're reapproached, basically accelerate like they're shot out of a gun. And I've seen at least one video in the second release that does seem to exhibit similar behavior, where the object seems to have that very rapid or instantaneous acceleration. But, you know, what we've seen right now are perhaps a couple hundred videos and documents. I have high confidence that there's, you know, greater than 10,000 of these that could be released. And I think we're just getting going on this process.
1: And because of your experience and what you were just talking about, you specifically are a big part of the reason why over the last couple of years, this talk about UFOs or UAPs, the unidentified aerial phenomena, it's not a tinfoil hat conspiracy theory anymore. It is a real thing that pilots are seeing. How big of a safety threat to pilots do these UAPs pose?
4: Well, the reality of the situation is that pilots are reporting these every day to the tune of 3 to 4, almost 5 reports on average per day where they are observing a UAP, an object that is unattributed and often performing capabilities that exceed the state of the art per day over the continental United States. So this is something that pilots are regularly dealing with. Now, do I think, and do the pilots think that one of these is necessarily going to, you know, take a sharp turn and collide with an airline? No, I don't think that's very likely, but having this gap in pilot situational awareness can lead to undesired outcomes, such as an inadvertent stick input that could perhaps cause midair or someone in the back to get hurt. Ultimately, whenever we have a gap in our communication of safety, errors are going to slip in, whether they be a true UAP, whether it be a commercial drone that happens to slip in, or an adversary that is operating that we're ignoring. So regardless of what you think this ultimately ends up being, it's still worth paying attention to.
1: And why do you think it is that most of these reports, a vast majority of the reports of UFO, UAP, are coming from military pilots instead of commercial pilots? Do you think it is because the military aircraft have better sensors, or is it because these UAPs are concentrated closest to military sites?
4: Yeah, that's a great question. Ultimately, if we had all the data in one spot, we'd be able to answer that precisely. But based off what I'm seeing in my experience as a pilot, that yes, military pilots have much greater capability and range in detecting these objects and therefore have the ability to then get in closer and get a better look. Absolutely. We don't have enough data to say whether the high level of occurrence around military bases is an observation bias, because that's where the sensors are. And perhaps if we had better sensors elsewhere, we'd see similar numbers in those locations as well. However, commercial pilots do operate in vast numbers across the world. And I think we might find that numbers are actually relatively similar between how many are being detected by military assets and how many are being detected by commercial pilots, because this is an every night observance, everyday observance for commercial pilots operating around the world.
1: It seems like, at least in my experience here in asking government officials about this, it seems like they are trying to be transparent with these releases, but they also are not saying what they think these UFOs and UAPs are in the videos and photos that they're releasing. In fact, with some of them, they're saying, we just have no idea what this is. Do you think that that tracks with everything that's coming out? Do you think that they actually know what they are releasing and what it is, or do you think they don't know?
4: I think there's a spectrum in the quality of the information that they have, from very hard to break out, very hard to tell, and is going to lack information that we just don't have to be able to finally piece that together. And that's, I think, what we're seeing now. We're seeing these low quality, ambiguous videos with, I'll remind you, absolutely zero context, right? No location, no background report from the witness, no metadata, no analysis really provided for us. So we're kind of left to fend on our own. With that being said, every indication I've received is that we're on the start of a regular release cycle that is going to go on for some period of time. And I expect that those videos will likely get less ambiguous. It doesn't necessarily mean that we'll be able to derive a certainty or an answer of what they are. But right now, there are a lot of, you know, blurry blob moving around the screen. But I'm aware and others are aware that there is much higher fidelity video that I expect and I hope will come out over the coming weeks.
1: And you have been making the calls, you have been knocking on the doors and testifying about this. This is something you spend a ton of time on. What do you want to see happen with these next releases? Based on what we've gotten the first two releases of information from the White House, what do you hope comes out with the next two or the next 10?
4: Well, I think just what I described there, I think we're going to hopefully get videos that are much clearer, ones that reduce the ambiguity, that really actually allow the conversation to move forward. But what I don't see signs of is all that additional context that I just mentioned to you. And again, there's, I think, probably two data sets that are up for discussion here. There is the conversation around a long-running potential reverse engineering and UAP program that the government may have been operating for decades. And then there's the data that's been collected since about 2017, 2018, as the stigma has been reduced across all our different military assets and partners. And much of that has been collected instead of being thrown away or rationalized away as it had been in the past. And that's accumulated to 10,000 plus videos that I think we're starting to see, again, some of the ambiguous ones come out. But again, the indications are that there's some high quality video in there that is pending for future releases.
1: And you just alluded to this with your last answer. There is a movie trailer that is getting a lot of attention for Steven Spielberg's latest. It's called Disclosure Day, and it seems like the premise of the movie, I have not seen it, but it seems like the premise is that the entire world is notified somehow that there is life out there, or that there is life here on Earth that is not human. Do you think that that is where we are heading? And if we are, how do you think the public would react?
4: It is quite interesting and hard to ignore how art seems to be mimicking real life right now. You know, as much as we talk about the practical implications of this, it does appear to me that we are moving on a path where we are going to learn a lot more information about this topic. In a way, I think that will kind of open our eyes to the universe in a way that we haven't before. You know, I realize that there will probably be a lot of emotions. I don't think there'll be that much societal upset. But, you know, I think one that we all perhaps have some anxiety about is the fear that might be associated with it. But that fear, I think, comes from a place of lack of understanding and knowledge. And I think this process is about building and sharing that knowledge and allowing us to move forward. So I think there will be perhaps a little bit of confusion, disruption, but I think it's one of our greatest opportunities to grow and learn as well.
1: I agree. And I'm going to keep asking about this at the White House at the highest levels that we can. And as I do, we will keep checking in with you. Ryan Graves, thank you.
4: You're doing great work. Thank you, Peter.

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17: Fox News, I'm Sue Guzman. The U.S. and Iran reaching a deal to extend a ceasefire agreement for 60 days while peace talks continue. This agreement awaiting final approval from President Trump. Man wanted in three homicides in Hawaii's Big Island, Jacob Baker, is in custody now.
18: Officers and detectives responded to the area and conducted a search, ultimately locating the suspect concealed within a small cave on the neighboring property.
17: Hawaii County Police Chief Reed Mahuna. Blue Origin's new Glenn rocket explodes into a massive fireball on the launch pad in Cape Canaveral, Florida, during a test. Owner Jeff Bezos vowing to investigate. At least three people dead in an explosion and fire at a Dallas apartment building. Jason Evans with Dallas Fire and Rescue.
19: It was originally reported as a gas leak. And at some point, while those units were en route, is when the explosion occurred.
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0: is the Fox News Rundown. Now a look at sports.
1: The San Antonio Spurs have forced a Game 7 in the Western Conference Finals. Victor Wembanyama leading the charge with 28 points in Game 6 as they beat the Oklahoma City Thunder 118-91. The NBA's Board of Governors approving a new draft lottery format on Thursday, which they hope will prevent teams from tanking to get a better draft pick. The new rules will see 16 teams in the lottery as opposed to 14, and the three worst teams from the regular season will now have a lesser chance of landing the number one pick. The new format will begin with the 2027 draft. That's your sports on the Fox News Rundown. Tony Genualdo, Fox News.
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3: This is what draws and drives people insane about college football media people. It really does. 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Oh, your team isn't good enough. We gatekeep. Heather Dinich, the great gatekeeper. 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Paul Feinbaum. Man, I saw what Stephen A. Smith's making. I better up my loudness. 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None of them ever played. None of them ever coached. None of them have no idea. I mean, Heather Dinich and Paul Feinbaum have no idea what they're looking at when they watch a football or a basketball or any sport game. They just don't. They don't. I'm sorry. And here's why they do it. Because it protects brands. They want exclusive.
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9: What's the boldest idea you've ever had? Sometimes, all it takes to bring people together is a single dream. Canada, 1977. Teenage athlete Terry Fox is diagnosed with a form of cancer that necessitated the amputation of his right leg. Nevertheless, Fox was grateful for the care he was given and sought to raise awareness about the importance of cancer research. And so, he proposed a bold idea, a solo run across the country, during which he sought to raise $24 million, or $1 per Canadian citizen at the time. Armed with a prosthetic running leg, Fox began his marathon of hope in 1980 at the tip of the Canadian East Coast. From there, he continued to run 26 miles per day, during which he was encouraged by fans of his noble cause. Unfortunately, after 143 days and 3,339 miles, Fox was forced to quit his run after his cancer had returned and spread to his lungs, which would lead to his untimely death at the age of 22 in 1981. However, not only has Terry Fox become a national hero, but more than $900 million have since been donated in his name toward the cause for a cure he gave his life for.
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13: Well, Dr. Jill Biden thought her husband, Joe Biden, who was president at the time, was having a stroke during that disastrous debate against Donald Trump in June of 2024. Unfortunately, she's only telling us about this small concern, you know, 2 years later. If you're giving out an award for worst spouse of the year, Jill Biden is at the top of that list by secretariat proportions in the year 2024. Because if you thought that your husband was having a stroke live on national television, only to lead chants of four more years after that debate, and you praised his performance, and then you literally took him to the Waffle House, which is the last place you take anyone who may be having a stroke, that may qualify as someone who didn't have her husband's best interest at heart. The bottom line is that Dr. Jill Biden really loved being First Lady. She did not want to leave the power and prestige that comes with the White House. So she tried to cover up her husband's obvious cognitive decline. Not much more to add here, folks, except could you imagine Joe Biden being in office now if Jill Biden got her way? Actually, ignore that thought altogether. I'm Joe Concha.
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20: I'm Dave Anthony, Fox News. On a potential agreement to extend the Iran ceasefire for 60 days, he tells Laura Trump in an interview that'll air on her show tomorrow night.
21: That's what I do. I negotiate. They negotiate. They're very good negotiators. They're crafty. But in the end, we have all the cards.
20: Now to Fox's Jeff Paul in Dubai.
22: Here is what's on the table regarding the potential 60-day agreement. The Strait of Hormuz fully reopens and mines are removed within 30 days. The U.S. lifts its blockade, allowing Iran to sell oil freely. Iran agrees to not pursue a nuclear weapon, and talks begin on disposing its enriched uranium. There will also be discussions surrounding humanitarian aid for Iran, and a conflict between Israel and Hezbollah in Lebanon would then end.
20: Russia's war in Ukraine has spilled over into Romania again after a drone launched across the border.
23: The drone, packed with explosives, hit the roof of an apartment building in Galati, Romania, starting a fire on the top 10th floor. The city's emergency response agency says a woman and her child are hospitalized with minor injuries, and 70 people are evacuated from the building. The drone was part of an overnight attack on Ukraine. Galati is on the Danube River near the borders of Ukraine and Moldova. A drone crash in Romania last month caused damage, but these are the first injuries.
20: That's Fox's Chris Foster. A big setback for Blue Origin. A big explosion lit up the night sky at Cape Canaveral. A rocket being tested before next week's launch blew up.
24: The mega rocket had been preparing to bring 48 satellites into low Earth orbit in the coming weeks, in a mission that would have expanded Amazon's broadband capabilities. Blue Origin CEO Jeff Bezos says no one was hurt. He says it is also too early to know what caused this blast. He took to X, writing in part, quote, "Very rough day, but we'll rebuild whatever needs rebuilding."
20: That's Fox's Carly Shimkus. 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
18: The Mitch Wright Plumbing, Heating, and Air News Desk. Here's what you need to know.
25: Good morning. Well, they have not
1: permanently, but they have put concrete barriers up to keep eastbound 40 between Chelsea and Hollywood down to two lanes to try to do all these repairs. A lot of work was supposed to take place this month, but really didn't because of the weather. So it looks like they're going to keep it down to two lanes here to get everything done, and try to catch up with it. Raleigh, LaGrange, and Sycamore View, we had a crash from overnight. Police are still directing around the intersection. I'm Woody with your total traffic.
2: All right, 75 here this morning, up to 83 today. Chance of some afternoon thunder showers. 6:03, welcome to it. You made it to Friday, May 29th. Memphis Morning News Updates brought to you by Mitch Wright Plumbing, Heating, and Air. Let's get things going.
3: 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Here's Ditch and Tim with five things. First thing.
6: Roll them. Number one.
16: After a round of really bad press and accusations of shoplifting at a local retail store, Arlington Mayor Mike Wisman wakes up this morning with the charges dismissed against him. Yes, indeed. He had received a shoplifting citation back in March when officers responded to an incident at Dillard's at Wolf Chase Galleria. One afternoon, the reporter indicated that the Arlington mayor was issued a citation and was released at the scene. He was accused of taking a pair of shorts and had passed the point of sale without rendering payment. The mayor had, at the time, had called it an unfortunate misunderstanding. Court records showed that Wisman had an arraignment hearing yesterday and citing that the case was dismissed along with all the court costs.
2: So maybe it was a misunderstanding.
16: Could have been.
2: Okay.
6: Number two.
2: Well, if you were or somebody you knew was scheduled for surgery at Methodist Hospital yesterday, that was a mess. The hospital spokesperson says all systems at Methodist University Hospital now are working as they should and have resumed their normal operations. What happened? Well, a hospital spokesperson said a transformer fire outside the medical district hospital started yesterday. I think that was one of two transformer incidents. They also had one in Bartlett. Our teams are effectively working alongside MLGW to assess and repair the damage to the systems as a precautionary measure. They temporarily had to limit new admissions to the hospital and postpone any select surgeries so that they could stabilize the operations at the hospital. And obviously, yes, they do have generators when power goes out. But when the transformers went down, it disrupted the systems enough. And they are back to normal this morning. That's good news.
6: Number three.
16: A substitute teacher was busted on a child porn charge, and DeSoto County authorities say Preston Lewis, age 69, was arrested yesterday and charged with one count of child pornography following an investigation. And this is according to the DeSoto County District Attorney's Office. The DeSoto County School District responded immediately and gave full cooperation. This gentleman, Lewis, was not directly employed by the district, but instead was a fill-in and had worked through Kelly Services, which is a third-party staffing company that provides substitute personnel to the school district. The investigation actually remains active, and they're looking for some additional information on this situation.
6: Number four.
2: Well, you've seen the video at newstalk989.com of the beatdown in the middle of the intersection near Fox Meadows?
16: Mendenhall, not too far from Emerald.
2: That's right. And the beatdown of the two young girls who got out of a car and a grown man deciding to come up and give them some licks with some punches, some kicks. It was just a disgusting display of humanity. Just absolutely disgusting. And a grown man. What a coward this guy was. And so many of you have seen the video and gone to newstalk989.com to see it. Well, now the mother of these two girls, they are sisters. The mother is calling for justice, saying their two daughters were brutally attacked in a case of road rage. The woman who was seen beating the girls has been arrested, but the coward who left the scene before cops could get there, I guess he has not been identified, nor has he been caught. But the mother, she wants her 20 justice for her 20-year-old and her 22-year-old daughters. She said the lady proceeded to cuss out the girls and start the fight. The girls honked the horn at this woman, who they apparently didn't think she was moving fast enough in the intersection. So this woman got out and started beating them up. And then a grown man shows up to start delivering punches and kicks as they lay in the street. Just an absolute disgusting thing. And the mother says she wants justice for her daughters, that they could have been killed.
4: Number five.
16: Yeah, you better make sure those doors are closed on your house. Mid-South Wildlife Companies are now saying that there's definitely a spike in calls for snake removal off of properties in and around the home. Some numbers reported as high as between 25 and 50% higher than normal. And I can tell you this much, as we've had our friend Shane James on from James Pest Management. The best thing you can do to your house is make sure not only are your doors sealed, but there are no gaps in your soffits and the holes in your any of your woodwork are sealed up. Snakes are going to come into the yard anyway because they're just looking for food, and that's what snakes do. But you can definitely keep them out of the warmth of your home by making sure things are sealed up. Otherwise, more and more Mid-Southerners now getting unwelcomed guests.
2: Yeah. Okay, there we go. Five things. First thing to get us going this morning here on Friday, May 29th, 609-901-683-0989. Our number here directs to the studio.
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2: You're welcome to text in on our Rick's Powder Coating text line. We always appreciate hearing from you. Well, we actually, our first choice of communication, as you know, here on Memphis Morning News, is always a phone call. We love talking to you, and we appreciate it. No, you guys in the 6 o'clock hour, you usually are most active on phone calls, and we appreciate that. You have things to say, and we do appreciate that. Yeah, if you have not seen this video, it's everywhere now, but, you know, News Channel 3 got a hold of it. They shared it. We have it. And now others have taken it and run with it as well. But it's this ridiculous beatdown by this grown man and a grown woman, a 20-year-old and a 22-year-old. So they're adults as well. The young girls, I say young girls, the young women who were at the hands of this adult. It's to watch this man kick this girl as she's laying in the street and punch at her is, I don't know how many he landed, but it's just, what a coward. For no other reason, please, to the police, find the guy, arrest him, and let's publicly shame this man with pictures everywhere.
16: Where do we stand on this? I mean, obviously, I'm disgusted by this. But I'm also wondering, what's the backstory on this? Was it just simply road rage, or did these people know each other?
2: Well, when you see a beatdown like that, you think there's got to be something personal here. Who has that kind of rage in them to just spontaneously explode on somebody? You never know. You just never know, man. And the girl says she honked the horn. She told police that they were the woman in front of them wasn't moving when the light turned green, I guess, and she hit the horn. The woman got out, started reaching in the car to punch her. Her sister got out to try to stick up for her. And that's when the melee began. And it just does not help when you have this kind of behavior. It does not help. I know these things could happen anywhere on any given day in this country. But with the news that Memphis is a violent city, you see stuff like that, broad daylight, and you're like, you know, somebody who may be thinking about coming to Memphis, like, wow, look at what's happening on the streets of Memphis.
16: I just had a red light.
2: Yeah.
16: It's not even at a party or anything.
2: No. So I
16: guess maybe our city slogan should be green means go, Maine.
2: Yeah. I like that. And the Memphis Safe Task Force, you know, the National Guard, they can't be everywhere at all times to stop things like this. That's just a random act. And the grown man, I keep pointing out that part of it, because that's, to me, like, just the absolute most disgusting part. I want to know who this guy is. I personally, I don't want to know who he is. I want his picture. I want his mugshot. I want to be able to plaster him on our website to so people to see what the coward looks like. For a grown man to do that in the middle of the afternoon, any time, to beat on a woman like that. And he just walked into the scene. He didn't get out of a car unless his car was parked in a parking lot. And he thought, oh, I got to get up. I got to get in. I got to get... I want in on this action.
16: It literally looked like he came on stage right and just entered the scene, like exactly. You said, like a TV or a show or a movie.
2: And then after, you know, he got a few licks in on one of the girls, pulled her, drug her by the hair a little bit, got a kick and a punch in, decided, all right, that's enough. I'm going to walk back over to my car, I guess, and leave before the cops get here. I certainly hope that they can find him and identify him. They found the grown woman, Tarika Brown Keys. She's charged with assault. And the cell phone video that shows the man involved in the incident, as far as I know, he's still not been found, or I don't even know if police are interested in finding him at this point. I don't know. I hope they are. It's such a disgusting display. And then again, Memphis Safe Task Force, you know, they can't be everywhere. Maybe if there was National Guard at every street corner in some of these rough neighborhoods, maybe that wouldn't have happened.
16: Have the National Guard, I mean, have they pulled back some? And the reason I ask is we have this incident, and while it is true, they're not here to necessarily be police in real time and predict.
2: Yeah.
16: But have they pulled back enough where people aren't seeing them as much, and people who don't mind stirring stuff up feel pretty confident that nobody's coming to the rescue and decide, well, okay, well, we're kind of sliding back to our old ways.
2: Yeah.
16: I'm gonna get mine.
2: I think people start to adapt, and they're like, okay, you know what? They're not everywhere all the time, so I can act like this. Hey, William starts us out this morning at 901-683-0989. How you doing this morning, William?
4: Good morning, guys. How you doing?
2: All right. Talk to us. What's on your mind?
4: The fight or the beating. Did y'all not notice that they ROR'd her? So they let her ride out after they arrested her. She didn't have to post bail or anything. She was released on her own recognizance.
2: Oh, yeah.
4: But also, I'm not a detective, but her story was that her and her brother were pushing her car, which leads me to believe that she made up a lie, but I think that dude is actually probably related to her, and is more than likely her brother, because they said he fled on foot. I think the camera angle that maybe didn't actually show him getting out of the car or being near the car, but the fact that she told them her and her brother had been pushing the car, which nobody was pushing the car, I think that was actually her brother that was with her that did that.
2: So then why haven't the police got her brother then? Because they would be able to identify him and find him, won't you think, William?
4: You would think, but at the same time, how do you feel as a cop if you know that the DA isn't even going to actually put them in jail or make them pay a bond or make them stay in jail until they have a court day? Just, hey, you take them to jail and let them right back out, where they can go do it again. It kind of disenfranchise you as a police officer, knowing that whatever you're trying to do, it doesn't matter, because once it gets to 201, it just dissipates anyway. So you're kind of fighting a losing battle the way that Mulroy does everything.
2: You know, William's got a really good point, a bigger point here, that you wonder what effect, I'm just curious, this furthers the question, what effect our district attorney's office has in the overall morale of the police department. And,
4: well, then how does that do with your, your policing strategy?
2: Yeah.
4: How can you actually, well, I mean, what do you do? I mean, because you got to often walk a fine line. Do you tell your police officers, hey, these small crimes, just overlook them because we're wasting our time? Or, I mean, so what do you really do? Because you end up doing all that paperwork for nothing, and they start saying, hey, all it is paperwork. They're better off writing tickets knowing that people have to pay the speeding ticket than they are arresting you for any petty theft or anything else, because it just gets tossed aside. I mean, even like, you know, yesterday, yes, I know maybe there was a misunderstanding, but
2: You're talking about the mayor.
4: Yeah, I was kind of surprised. You know, I didn't know what the misunderstanding was, because I thought if you walked into a store and you went into a fitting room and took your clothes off and hid garments underneath of them and reclothed yourself, you knew that you had that stuff on. So I don't know. I thought that whole situation was kind of weird too, because I'm a I'm just waiting to see if maybe the Arlington mayor or his wife ends up making a campaign donation to Mulroy.
2: Yeah, interesting points, William. We always appreciate hearing from you. 901-683-0989. As I just said, also newstalk989.com. That's where the video is posted. You know, the other point about those girls and that whole melee in the intersection, if you read some of the commentary by people on our Facebook page where it's posted, newstalk989MEM on Facebook, I was reading through some of those comments yesterday, and some of it's just like, yeah, kids will be kids. Grown men acting like boys. I mean, there's this attitude of, well, that's just the way it is. Well, it shouldn't be that way.
16: No, that's exactly right. Yeah.
2: You shouldn't have to just write it off as, well, that's just the way it is.
16: Them's the breaks.
2: Yeah, that's right, man. Those are the breaks.
16: Remember that?
2: Oh, yeah. That's so. And William brings in to the conversation a really important piece of all this, and that's the DA's office and how that affect how their process, and they sided that girl with that woman in the beatdown with a simple assault charge and let her go. No pain for her. She don't have to go to 201 and deal with with the hassles of that. She got to administer the beatdown with maybe her brother, as William suggested, or not, and remain, you know, got to go on about her day as if nothing happened.
16: I mean, it is, the video is just awful to watch. Well, let me pose this question. Which is worse? Is it worse holding a camera while all of this is going down and doing nothing about it? Yeah. Or being Jill Biden sitting at the debate thinking your husband is having a stroke than doing nothing about it? Which is worse?
2: Yeah, yeah. Or just lying to try to sell books, because you realize you're being pressed by a woman on CBS News about your husband's performance at the debate. You got to come up with some answer, because either Jill Biden really thought he was having a stroke, which I don't believe for a minute she did, but that was just a quick, simple, easy way for her to somehow fend off this interview of like, geez, why didn't you do something? What were you thinking? Well, Jill Biden was probably like, come on, let's just get through this. You know, Jill Biden didn't care about Joe.
16: She loved the power more than she loved him. And on
2: the lifestyle, man.
16: Well, on top of that, she had even made an offhand remark that she was afraid that he was drugged during the debate. I mean, which is it? Do you think he was drugged? Do you think he was having a stroke? Either way, you did nothing for the man.
2: Yeah. So now, what do you think? Do you think she was lying? Do you even care at this point? I mean, we know why she's out talking. It's so that the Biden's got to sell books, man. They got to pay their bills. They got to maintain their lifestyle somehow. So they sent Hunter out to do some stuff recently. Now they got Jill out there. That family, you know, we knew a little bit about them over the years, and more, of course, when he became president. But they are a perfect example of it's all about me. It's all about power. It's all about the money. It's all about the lifestyle, especially for Dr. Jill Biden. It's all about the lifestyle of being in the White House, man. And what's so funny about the whole thing that completely, glaringly, if you don't notice it, I think everyone does, realize that she was lying about that. I don't really think she thought he was having a stroke, is how, that's just how she treats Joe. Because we got to see a little bit of it it was a rally or something. She's like, you did so good, Joe. You answered all the, she was treating him like he was a kid.
16: Like a toddler.
2: A toddler, yeah. And talking down to him. And so you got to see a glimpse of how he's treated by her in private. I think that moment was a glimpse of, oh, so this is how they, he's just the nameplate to get us the money and the power. We don't really care about him. It's like, what do you want to do, Joe? You want to go to Waffle House? You did so good. You know, and Joe just, if you watch the video of it where she's, you know, talking down to him like that on stage, he's just looking at her with this empty glare. Yeah.
16: Yeah, no question about it. I'm guessing he will not have recalled that conversation.
2: Yeah. 901-683-0989. A few things here on the table. 622 Memphis Morning News.
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1: Good morning. We are looking pretty decent overall. We've got Memphis Police that are directing traffic at the intersection of Raleigh, the Grange, and Sycamore View from an overnight crash. So heads up there. We've got Adams Avenue still shut down between Riverside and Front from that water main break that occurred last night. We also have MLGW work that's going to take place at Quince on the eastbound side near White Station. They're going to block that right lane for the next month. I'm Whitty with your total traffic.
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28: Ditch and Tim, two guys who get up early to get you up and out the door.
2: Yeah, how about it, man? You made it Friday, 6:26. It's May 29th. Just putting on putting the wraps on May. We're just less than 100 days away from Memphis Tigers football. That's cranking up here before you know it. Looking forward to that.
16: That's interesting. I don't know if the Tigers have ever played football on Fox. I don't recall. At least I don't know, maybe a bowl game or something, but have they ever played a regular season game on Fox?
2: Memphis football? I don't believe so. No.
16: That opener against UNLV, that's where it'll be. That'll be a first, I think.
2: 9 p.m. game. Yeah. Well, that's because it's, you know, out in the West Coast. So.
16: That'll end at what, 1 a.m.?
2: Yeah.
16: Something like that?
2: Yeah.
16: The post game?
2: The team will get back at like 7 or 8 in the morning the next day.
16: Yeah. Hey, man. I was in my bed at 9:30 last night after the soccer game.
2: Yeah, how'd that go?
16: You know what? We lost 5-2, but actually had the lead and had a crowd probably close to about 1,000 out at Mike Rose last night. It was a really good crowd. And a couple of good goals by the local guys. So they're going to play tomorrow night against Red River at 7 o'clock. So that'll be fun. It kicked off at 7. Game's over by 9. Home in bed by 9:30. Great. Yeah,
2: no, good deal.
16: That was a good deal. Yeah, no, that was fun. And team, it was tied 1-1 at the half, and then Louisiana scored 4 goals in the second half. They just whatever they needed to figure out, they figured it out at halftime.
2: Mm-hmm. Yeah. 6:28 on our clock here, Memphis Morning News, 901-683-0989. Regarding the video that we spoke of earlier, Josh chimes in on the Rick's Powder Coating text line, says, I have an extreme disdain for cowards who film acts of violence and do nothing. Now, and then, you know, also what oftentimes happens with people who, and this is part of the culture, okay? These crews that, I say crews, and really these people who spend their days following like the Memphis Safe Task Force around, always have their phone filming everything law enforcement does. They're hoping for that 1 minute that they can get something. And yes, it is about clicks on their personal page, but it's also about to sell to networks. It's about money. Part of it is. The other part is they also, you know, have a disdain for law and order. And that's why you have, I think, these people that follow around the Memphis Safe Task Force. And they're crying now with a lawsuit that says, oh, yeah, they're retaliating against us for filming them. Well, maybe you're breaking the 25-foot rule.
16: The halo.
2: The halo law. Maybe that's what it is. So just knock it off. Go find a job. Maybe that's something you should consider doing. So, yeah, Josh, your point's well taken.
16: It is it's a group of folks. Hear me out on this, because I think they believe that this is their calling in life, that in some weird way, this is their job. This is their purpose. This is what they were meant to do, is getting a check from somebody out in the shadows in the name of what they call justice. That's the reality, though. To them, yeah. That's reality.
2: Oh, I got you.
16: And that's what we're seeing across the country. Is you've got people that really, and they honestly think that that they should put on capes, that they should be heroes for this.
2: Well, the guy that got the video of this melee, you know, I don't know what he was thinking. Maybe he, you know, and we're at a place in time now, especially in Memphis, where people are afraid to get involved in any situation for fear that, you know, someone's going to pull out their gun. We saw the guy get out of his car with a handgun and then got into his back seat and pulled out a rifle. Of course, that was after everything had already finished. The beatdown was over. I mean, what were you going to do at that point, dude?
16: I mean, as if we had not seen everything already. Here comes the rifle. Goodness gracious.
2: 6:31, Memphis Morning News.

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2: This is Jeff Paul. The agreement still needs the president's signature. Rail service in and out of New York City paralyzed after an Amtrak train caught fire in a tunnel.
3: Five railroad employees reportedly hurt. Fire officials say an engine on an Amtrak train went up in flames. Two of the injured employees are in serious condition. All New Jersey Transit, Long Island Railroad, and Amtrak train lines into Penn Station currently suspended.
2: Fox's Todd Pyro. 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
5: Good morning. We are looking pretty decent overall. We've got Memphis police that are directing traffic at the intersection of Raleigh LaGrange and Sycamore View from an overnight crash. So heads up there. We've got Adams Avenue still shut down between Riverside and Front from that water main break that occurred last night. We also have MLGW work that's going to take place at Quince on the eastbound side near White Station. They're going to block that right lane for the next month. I'm Whitty with your total traffic.
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9: What if your life was saved before you could even remember it? This was a chilling revelation one woman would become well acquainted with. April 1912. Milvina Dean was just 9 weeks old when her parents and brother boarded the ill-fated Titanic. Sensing the collision of the infamous iceberg, her father instructed his wife to dress their sleeping children and ushered them onto one of the lifeboats, sacrificing his own life, however, as he stayed behind aboard the sinking liner. The three remaining Deans would eventually return to England, but it was not until she was 8 that Milvina would find out that she was even on the Titanic. Initially, she shied away from the attention she received as a survivor, and instead worked as a cartographer during World War II and a secretary for a British engineering firm until retiring in 1972. It was in these later years, though, that Milvina would finally embrace her story as she traveled the world to attend events and catalog her memories in interviews before ultimately passing away in 2009. Coincidentally, on the same day as the 98th anniversary of the Titanic's launch, a symbolic ending to the life of the youngest and last surviving passenger of the legendary vessel.
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9: What risks would you be willing to take to tell a compelling story? Little did one woman know that her answer to this question would forever transform the shape of journalism. New York, 1887. 23-year-old journalist Nellie Bly is tasked with a harrowing assignment to investigate the living conditions of a mental institute on an island in the East River. To do so, Bly heroically posed as a patient in order to experience and report on such matters firsthand, which would lead to the publication of an exposé that prompted governments to push for greater reforms in funding for mental health care. However, Bly would continue to challenge her boundaries as a journalist, as just 2 years later, she would embark on an ambitious solo trip around

0: world. In order to beat the fictional record in Jules Verne's novel, Around the World in 80 Days, which she would inevitably complete in just 72 days, further cementing her status as a female pioneer in the male-dominated field. Nellie Bly would go on to become the first female combat journalist during World War I, before tragically passing away from pneumonia at the age of 57 in 1922. And yet, she is forever remembered as a foundress of investigative journalism, whose impact continues to inspire the countless women who follow in her footsteps.
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2: Industry groups that argue ending 230 could lead to censorship. 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
3: Okay, 6:35 here, 75 now. I know the Italian festival started yesterday. It's actually a nice day for it. Yeah, there's a spotty chance of some showers today. And I think as the weekend goes, those chances diminish more and more. So if we can get through today and then tomorrow, the final day of the Italian festival, it ends on Saturday, is I think you're looking good.
4: Yeah, I think the best chance of rain is going to be a little bit later today, and then, as you said, it winds down over the weekend. I was pleasantly surprised that quite a bit of the area dodged rain last night. There was some on the radar north of Memphis, but that didn't come to fruition inside the city. It didn't push down a little bit further south. So, yeah, not a bad weekend. Italian festival, good weather, maybe a little bit of humidity, but highs will be today in the low 80s, and then tomorrow more like the mid 80s. So not too bad, not too shabby.
3: We're going to dive into the good, the bad, and the ugly in about 10 minutes. Also, Tim's got a pop quiz clue. This is your final chance this week to try to win this four-pack of tickets to Nashville Shores. Next week on the pop quiz, we start giving out tickets to Live at the Garden.
4: Oh, wow. Hey, hey.
3: I think Monday the tickets are for the Alabama show.
4: Okay. Very nice. Yeah, with Randy Owen and the boys coming to town.
3: So just, you know, put a pin on that one and note that pop quiz Monday, we got Live at the Garden tickets. Today, we got a four-pack of tickets for you and your family. If there are six people in your family, I guess you got to choose which two stay at home.
4: You know, it's kind of like Thanksgiving. Who gets to sit at the big table? Who gets to sit at the kids' table?
3: Yeah.
4: You got to make that choice.
3: So that is on the line this morning, the pop quiz coming up at 7:20. But as you know, the clue, one of the wrong answers, Tim will announce that here coming up in 10 minutes roughly or so. So Trump is still debating on whether he wants to sign this agreement. It's a memorandum of agreement with some bullet points on it, on what Iran is willing to concede to. But again, what we keep hearing every day, and it does seem kind of frustrating. Like I said, I've said earlier in the week, I'm just getting impatient with it all. And I'm glad that we have an administration that has the patience necessary to handle this. And Trump understands better than anybody, patience. And yes, you know, things actually, people, this was an interesting point that was made. I think it was Wednesday, it was whenever they had the cabinet meeting. That it's not that the administration doesn't care that you're paying more for gas. These polls keep coming out about how you feel about things, right?
4: Right.
3: How do you feel about the economy? Well, what Scott Bessent said is, we understand how people feel about things, but how people are behaving is not the same. And right now, the economy and things are good. There are some flags and there are some alerts that they say, hey, you know, if this lingers, as the prices of other things start to get affected by the petroleum and other products being shipped through the Strait of Hormuz, people have not yet really changed their habits much. I mean, we had record travel over Memorial Day weekend.
4: We did. Yeah. AAA verifying again. I mean, millions hitting the road without problem.
3: You might feel a pinch, but you're certainly not at least the statistics and the data shows, according to Scott Bessent, you're not behaving as such. And so that it's not they don't care. It's they see how people are replying to the how do you feel about the economy polls. But when you get the numbers, the data, it shows actually you must not feel all that bad. Or at least, what do you say, Tim? The pain of change is...
4: When the pain of change is less than the pain of the present, that's when the change happens.
3: So it hasn't happened yet. So anyway, I go back to my point of here we are yet another day, and thank goodness for Trump's patience, because I sure as heck don't have the patience for it. I would have, of course, as I say, I just wanted the whole thing. I wanted them finished. The IRGC, get rid of all of them. Take care of all of them. But that's this administration, they're handling it. They're dealing with it because we're dealing with a group of people who, I guess, the message to those that have been given local authority, that's what I heard one retired military guy say yesterday, and he had a great point. Two things. The Strait of Hormuz is not closed by the military. There is the blockade by the U.S., to that is paying attention to what who comes and goes through that strait, primarily to make sure Iranian ships don't get out, right?
4: Right.
3: This guy pointed this out, this military, I'm not sure what his rank was, and I just say this guy, I'm pulling this off of memory from what I heard yesterday, but he said it's Lloyd's of London that has closed the Strait of Hormuz.
4: Lloyd's of London?
3: Lloyd's of London is the insurance company that insures most of these shipping fleets. And they have said, do not move those ships or we will not pay.
4: Oh, because of active violence, act of God, act of war,
3: right.
4: Things
3: if
4: like
3: you,
4: that.
3: If you move out of the strait, we're not paying anything if there's a claim. So the companies, the shipping companies, like, well, if we can't get insurance, we just got to sit still. And his point was, that's who's closed the Strait of Hormuz, which is interesting. But it also is affected by these some of these radical renegades, as he called them, left in the IRGC. And what's happened was, when all this started, there was local authorities who were given, you know, basically authority to bomb at will. And to launch ballistic missiles and drones and stuff at will. Well, the message apparently has not gotten to them that, hey, stop, time out. We're negotiating a new deal. Yeah. Or they're just radicals that are just doing whatever the hell they want anyway.
4: Yeah, don't care.
3: Don't care. So, but the person, the people that we have, the administration and the State Department have been dealing with, that has changed over time. But they apparently, from what they're reporting out of the White House, is we do feel like actually we're talking to some people who have legitimate control over the situation with Iran and will have going forward. So that's why they're negotiating this with them. But Trump is still patiently, waiting to see. And I got to think that maybe Trump is sitting back saying, yeah, I'm just going to sit quiet on this for a few days, maybe a week or two. You know, everyone's like waiting to hear what Trump's got to say. Is he going to sign the deal? Well, there's nothing wrong with him doing what the Iranians have been doing. And that's holding up time, man.
4: It is an intricate dance. And Trump has a lot of faith in his judgment. And I think on the intel on the ground, because we do see those that are not too thrilled with what's going on. One, because of that's their political, they're going to push back against Trump no matter what. But secondly, the factor of impatience in the American people is baked into the cake as well. So Trump is doing what Trump thinks is best.
3: Yeah.
4: And that's when he's at his best, is when he is, when he's negotiating and he is confident and he's got his swagger. And it feels like he's still got that, very much so. In fact, you know that he does, because look at how the primaries have turned out for the people that he's endorsed. I mean, he's definitely got his mojo. 901-683-0989, President Trump in negotiating with Iran. It is a Yeah, and he wants to get it right the first time, too. He doesn't want to be looked at as someone who was made a fool of because he jumped the gun, and then Iran does their dances in the streets because they still have their nuclear dust.
3: Mm-hmm. Yeah, Paul joins in on the Rex Powder Coating text line and said, the reason ships are not moving is not through a lack of insurance. It's a question of the risk to crew and vessel safety being assessed by the shipmasters and owners are too high. I mean, that's if the point is, if the Lloyd's of London are saying we're not paying out any claims if something happens if you move that ship, doesn't that kind of correlate with the safety of the crew?
4: Yeah, I think there's some connecting of the dots that can certainly happen there. 901-683-0989, our Rex Powder Coating text line, but it's also our phone line.
3: Yeah, who's on the phone here? Who do we got here?
5: Hey, this is Rush.
3: Hey, Rush. How you doing this morning, man?
5: Man, I'm good. How y'all doing? I just want to call and tell y'all, man, y'all are awesome, man. Y'all just keep rocking and rolling, man. I listen to y'all all the time. And anyhow, I didn't want nothing. I just want to call and say thank y'all for what y'all do. And, man, y'all just keep rocking and rolling. Y'all have a great day.
4: Hey, Rush, appreciate it. Hey, what are you up at this hour doing? What do you got going on where we get to be a part of your life?
5: Man, I'm work for a union, Local 369 out of Memphis, operator union out of Cordova.
3: Okay.
5: And just up and trying to build some things, you know what I mean? Move some dirt around and
3: good deal.
5: Just, man, get rocking and rolling, man.
4: So what you're saying is if we met you and shook your hand, you'd have a little dirt under the fingernails and that's okay.
5: Yeah, but I'd wipe them off for y'all, though, man.
3: Right. Hey, you know what I like, man? You find yourself a job. You're not driving around with your phone up filming the law enforcement trying to screw things up.
5: No, and I texted y'all earlier when you said something about that, about go get a job, man. I thought that was the funniest thing ever, man.
4: I appreciate it, Rush.
3: Hey, Rush.
4: Hey, stay safe.
3: Have a good day, man. Appreciate what you're doing. 6:46 now, Memphis Morning News. The Good, the Bad, and the Ugly, and Tim's Pop Quiz Clue coming up next.
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7: Good morning. Memphis police continuing to direct traffic at the intersection of Raleigh-LaGrange and Sycamore View from an overnight crash. We also have a crash reported at the Poplar Union Avenue, Walnut Grove Viaduct there, supposedly underneath, so it's like right where Walnut Grove turns into Union Avenue. I'm Woody Hayes with your total traffic.
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4: All right, Memphis Morning News, 6:47. I don't have a clue, but I do have a clue. I have your pop quiz clue right now. 7:20 is when we'll pop the quiz. And at 7:20, I don't want you to say Disneyland because it is the wrong answer. Don't say Disneyland at 7:20. Yeah, goodness gracious me. Now, let's talk a little bit about the weekend. And there's a lot of things going on out there. And for those of you that have kids that are superstar athletes, I got to tell you, there's nothing more fun than watching your kids get out there, have a good time, or maybe they're at a dance recital and they're dancing or whatever they're doing. And sometimes injuries happen, sprains happen, bumps, bruises, falls. And there's one place in the Mid-South that understands, that knows that when those injuries happen to you or to your loved ones, you want the best of care. And Campbell, there's nobody does it better than Campbell Clinic. 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
12: Another warm and humid day is on tap on Friday. You could see some scattered thunderstorms in the afternoon, mainly driven by daytime heating. They should be relatively quick hitting, but may provide some heavy rain. I'm News Channel 3 weather expert Max Claypool.
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3: I'm on it, man. You made it to Friday. Congratulations here. Friday, May 29 on the calendar. Putting the wraps this weekend on the month of May. Headed straight into June. And looks like the weather, as Max Claypool said, today we have some spotty showers, mainly driven by the heat. We a quick pop-up shower, but it could be heavy. And then tomorrow and Sunday, the chances of those showers continue to decrease. And it looks like next week just returning back to sunshine and mid-80s for the highs. So pretty decent weekend ahead, it looks like.
4: I'll take those mid-80s and to kick off, or to, I guess to wrap up the month of May, because when we reconvene on Monday, it'll be June.
3: Yeah.
1: Ditch and Tim with a good, the bad, and the ugly. First, the good.
3: Okay, so yesterday we talked with Lynn Neal, the Real Deal, from the Real Deal Racing Report, and everyone wants to know what's going on with Memphis Motorsports Park. It's Dorana Memphis Motorsports Park, the name of the company that purchased it. Also the name of the company that purchased IHRA and so many other tracks around the country. And the demolition began, and everyone was all excited about the racetrack coming back to life this fall. And then the gates closed, and nothing.
4: Crickets.
3: Crickets and crickets. And now we find out that the big races that were scheduled in September and October have been removed. There are no events scheduled. Now, you're saying, well, wait a minute. I thought this was the good news section.
4: Ditch, I thought this was the good news section.
3: Well, the good news is I have on very reliable, solid ground, good source, tells me that the target opening now for the racetrack is spring of 2027.
4: Okay.
3: So we get through this year, get through the winter, and then by spring, the plans are that the track will be up and running and rocking and rolling.
1: Now the bad.
4: Well, folks in Cape Canaveral, Florida, got an eyeful as a rocket that belonged to Jeff Bezos' Blue Origin blew up during a test at the launch pad last night, and it shook nearby homes and lit the sky up in all kinds of shades of red and orange. Blue Origin said its rocket exploded during an engine firing test being conducted ahead of a satellite launch planned for next week. While nobody was hurt, they've got a heck of a cleanup on aisle five.
3: All right.
1: Finally, here's the ugly.
3: This is an interesting one. This is data that shows American men are leaving the workforce in record numbers, with no interest in returning or looking for work. You know, we talked with Rush. He's out there pushing dirt, working at one of the local unions.
4: He's laying the foundation, if you will.
3: Yeah. Well, according to the data from the Labor Department, the month of April, one-third of men were neither working nor looking for work, pushing the male labor force participation in this country to historic lows. Outside of the first couple of months of the pandemic, which you really can't count that, I don't think. The percentage, this is in April, the percentage of men 16 and older not participating in the workforce dropped from 74% to 67%. So that means that this is the highest number, they say, in 20 years. Of men 16 and older just not looking for work or not interested in working.
4: Is this part of the wussification of men in America? Because, I mean, the fertility rate is awful. And then you got a third of the men that are out of this survey that aren't working, nor do they want to work. I mean, it's one thing if you're not working and you're looking for work, but this is, they're not even looking for work?
3: No. And they say that part of this contributes, some of the research is showing that the data says that male-heavy fields like manufacturing, transportation, construction have shed positions, while men without degrees and with criminal records and those with health issues describe finding work hard, so they've just given up looking. Last month, the job site Indeed.com found that more women were employed from their website than men. It was the lowest, no, excuse me, the third time it's been this low in the U.S., according to Indeed.com. Guys are just dropping off the face of the earth, says a data analyst from the University of Michigan. That's Betsy Stevenson. So, okay. I don't know, man. I don't know what's going on out there, but the data says that you guys aren't working as much.
4: Betsy says it ain't looking good.
3: Is that you? Are you Mr. Mom? Maybe that's it. Maybe the stigma of masculinity finally taken hold?
4: You know, there's a movie that's, is it this week or next week? Nate Bargatze's got a movie coming out called Breadwinner. It's almost kind of a rehash of Mr. Mom from the 80s where the wife hits it big on Shark Tank and the husband stays at home with the kids.
3: Maybe there's just more and more of that.
4: But see, that's a different thing than just giving up on work though, because if you're working at home, work at home is still.
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0: What risks would you be willing to take to tell a compelling story? Little did one woman know that her answer to this question would forever transform the shape of journalism. New York, 1887. 23-year-old journalist Nellie Bly is tasked with a harrowing assignment: to investigate the living conditions of a mental institute on an island in the East River. To do so, Bly heroically posed as a patient in order to experience and report on such matters firsthand, which would lead to the publication of an exposé that prompted governments to push for greater reforms and funding for mental health care. However, Bly would continue to challenge her boundaries as a journalist, as just 2 years later, she would embark on an ambitious solo trip around the world in order to beat the fictional record in Jules Verne's novel Around the World in 80 Days, which she would inevitably complete in just 72 days, further cementing her status as a female pioneer in the male-dominated field. Nellie Bly would go on to become the first female combat journalist during World War I, before tragically passing away from pneumonia at the age of 57 in 1922. And yet, she is forever remembered as a foundress of investigative journalism, whose impact continues to inspire the countless women who follow in her footsteps.
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0: The news isn't always good. The traffic isn't always easy. But at least Ditch and Tim have faces for radio.
1: It's still not a done deal. I'm Dave Anthony, Fox News. A plan that President Trump has not signed off on yet to extend the Iran ceasefire for 60 days. Vice President Vance tells reporters Iran wants a deal.
2: And they want to open the Straits of Hormuz. We want them to open the Straits of Hormuz. There are a couple of issues on the nuclear stuff, the highly enriched stockpile, and also the question of enrichment.
1: Fox's Jeff Paul reports from Dubai.
3: This feels like this is the closest we have been to seeing the U.S. and Iran agree to a deal since the start of the war. But in another sense, we've sort of been here before where a deal feels imminent and then nothing happens. And complicating matters this time, this recent back and forth between the U.S. and Iran.
1: Referencing U.S. military shooting down Iran drones that targeted a commercial ship and attacking boats laying mines in Iran, targeting a U.S. base in Kuwait. Ukraine's President Volodymyr Zelensky is warning that Russia is preparing another major attack. Hours after a Russian drone fired at Ukraine crossed into Romania, hitting an apartment building, causing a fire that left two people injured. Romania, in response, is asking NATO for more anti-drone weaponry. A massive fireball lit up Cape Canaveral in Florida last night.
4: The Blue Origin rocket exploding during a test of its engines. A static fire engine test is when the rocket's engines are ignited and they run at full thrust, but the vehicle is unable to go anywhere during the test. The rocket was uncrewed, and thankfully no one on the ground nearby was hurt.
1: That's Fox's Marianne Rafferty. Blue Origin CEO Jeff Bezos says they don't know yet what went wrong, but will rebuild. A California eighth grader, W-O-N, the Scripps National Spelling Bee.
5: Chikungunya.
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8: The Mitch Wright Plumbing, Heating, and Air News Desk. Here's what you need to know.
9: Good morning. The interstates are maintaining a speed limit drive for you right now. If you are headed out and about, the big three look great. And just remember that they have somewhat permanently taken the 40 eastbound between Chelsea and Hollywood down to two lanes. So this is going to stay this way for the repairs. Riley LaGrange and Sycamore View still cleaning up from an overnight crash where a pole is struck. At Poplar and the Union Avenue Viaduct still going on too. I'm Woody Hayes with your total traffic.
10: Another warm and humid day is on tap on Friday. You could see some scattered thunderstorms in the afternoon, mainly driven by daytime heating. It should be relatively quick hitting, but may provide some heavy rain. I'm News Channel 3 weather expert Max Claypool.
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14: We're getting closer to some clarity on who's going to be in the NBA Finals. The Knicks have already punched their ticket out of the East. The West, they got to go one more game. San Antonio and Oklahoma City now knotted up at 3 games apiece. Game 7 coming up tomorrow night. The Eastern Conference Finals in the NHL could wrap up tonight. Carolina hosts or has a 3-1 edge over the Montreal Canadiens. They would face the Vegas Golden Knights. Memphis Redbirds keep on winning. They're back in first. The big road win in 12 innings last night over Omaha. And they say there's a first time for everything.
15: Here's a ball over the top. Memphis with a chance. A shot and a goal! Miller Lashley makes history. The club's first goal in the 35th minute. Memphis gives Louisiana Crew a taste of its own medicine with a quick break to goal. Miller Lashley hears footsteps behind him, but he sees history in front of him as Memphis takes the lead 1-0.
14: That was in the 35th minute last night. Memphis FC takes the lead. They fall short at the end, 5-2. However, they run it back tomorrow night at Micro Stadium, 7 o'clock against Red River FC.
0: 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Now, the issues that matter to you most with Ditch and Tim Van Horn. 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
11: Nice job on that call there, huh?
14: Thank you, brother.
11: And then you got a voice today after all that?
14: Yeah.
11: You go, Tim Van Horn.
14: Yeah, we scored again. I lost my mind twice. That was good. That was a fun crowd, too, man. It's good to be there.
11: Yesterday, one other thing of a sports note, the NBA voted on, you know, they're trying to correct the tanking that teams, you know, participate in at the end of their season or towards the end of their season so they can get a chance at a higher draft pick.
14: Right.
11: So the NBA draft lottery system approved, the new one approved yesterday afternoon, and there was only one no vote. And that was the Memphis Grizzlies, the only team that voted against the new reform proposal. And the Grizzlies voted based on the league's implementation of consecutive picks rule. I'm not going to get in the weeds of all this, but the vote and the new system is going to try to more or less punish teams if they try to tank because it's...
14: Is it basically a case of where if you stink for X number of years, you can't get the first draft pick?
11: Yeah.
14: You're limited to maybe no better than fourth pick, something like that?
11: It's called a 3-2-1 system, reference to way the odds are weighted in the lottery based on what teams finish in a season's win-loss standing. So like I said, I don't want to get in the weeds on this morning, but...
14: It sounds like more teams have a better chance to get the first draft pick. Which means if you're kind of mediocre, you may have a better chance, even if you have no clue what you're doing.
11: Right.
14: That's weird.
11: Yeah. Three worst records, the number of teams, 3, lottery balls, 2, odds for a number one pick, about 5.4%. And then it goes on through there. It's all a percentage game. So there you go. That was yesterday. In the Grizzlies, it was 29-1 in favor of, and that one was the Memphis Grizzlies who voted no on that. So
14: they were the Rand Paul.
11: Yeah. Also, do you see that Caesars Palace? I saw Caesars Palace in Vegas sold yesterday for $6 billion, but that was part of a larger Caesars Entertainment, including Horseshoe Casino in Tunica. The entire organization sold for $17 billion.
14: Wow.
11: So I don't know what changes that's going to make, but the company that owns the Gold Nugget, Golden Nugget on Fremont Street, downtown Las Vegas, I think bought Caesars Entertainment. It's the same company that owns Rainforest Cafe. You ever been to one of those?
14: Yeah.
11: And some other hospitality businesses. But yeah, $17 billion in Horseshoe in Tunica is part of that deal.
14: I wonder what was the driver in that and what they see as the biggest benefit, if it's the properties themselves or the fact that sports gambling has become just so exponentially top of mind now. I mean, it's everywhere.
11: Mm-hmm.
14: And if they're getting a piece of that pie.
11: Yeah, I don't know. But, you know, Caesar's Palace, one of the historical mainstays on the Las Vegas Strip that has maintained while all the others are getting torn down and replaced by other big fancy hotels and casinos. So, all right, we got 7:08 here, Memphis morning news time. There's something I saw yesterday you know, our good friend Tim Burchett, who's been on Memphis Morning News.
14: Congressman Tim Burchett, yeah.
11: He took the halls yesterday to get in front of a camera. And, dadgummit, boy, he had a lot to say. But I'll tell you what, the more you hear this man talk and the more he gets in front of cameras, the more he makes so much sense and is so relatable to working Americans, in my opinion. And I'm not exactly sure why the audio didn't play right there, but let me try it again.
16: Eric, a reason to trust Congress for once in our miserable lives. This is our chance.
17: Thank you, Brian Paul. Thank you. Thank you, Seth. Thank you, Brian. Somebody asked me if I was going to wear my jacket up there, and I said, to quote the immortal words of Henry Winkler when he played the Fonz, I always rumble in this jacket because that's what we're up against. This is a fist fight.
11: I'd stop it right there to give you a description. Tim Burchett, his hair is kind of a mess. He's got his tan jacket on. He's not wearing a suit jacket. He's got a tie on. But when he talks about his jacket, it's this almost like a Carhartt work jacket. But he's quoting the Fonz. I always rumble in this jacket. But he goes on.
17: Folks, now first, I guess I need to thank Chairman Stiles and the committee, the House Admin Administration Committee, for taking this up, because I realize what we're up against. I mean, this is, you know, everybody talks about this place being a dadgum swamp. It's not a swamp. A swamp is something cool God created. It filters water. Animal life lives and flourishes around it. This is a sewer. This is created by man, and it needs to stop. We've, you know, for years, Congress has been using hardworking American taxpayers' money to get rich. Dadgum, it's got to stop. America.
11: Yeah, he goes on. This goes on for quite a 4 or 5 minutes. But what he says, and when you hear him talk about it, he talks about having to cash in one of his investment plans so that he can pay for his daughter's college. Like, you know, that's an everyday American right there.
18: Yeah, it is.
11: And I don't know the depths of this man's personal life. I just know the more I hear Tim Burchett, the more I like, because he just speaks for the common man. And this whole thing that he's talking about is trying to pass some legislation, I think, to put a stop to trades. And he's talking about those in Congress making 600-700 trades a year. Who does that? He's, you know, his point is when you put forth an investment portfolio, you kind of just let it sit and it does its thing. He goes, there's people up here in Congress doing 600-700 trades a year.
18: How do you have that much time, and where are you getting your information?
11: Bingo. So I just thought I'd play a little bit of that for you, because I thought it was not only was it just entertaining, the Henry Winkler quote about rumbling in this jacket, but in general, he's speaking for the common guy. And he said he had to cash in his mutual fund to pay for his daughter's college because she's getting ready to go to college. I'm like, man, I can get behind this guy. Now, he's an East Tennessee representative in Congress. But I wanted to play that for you, because I do believe he certainly does represent a lot of how a lot of people feel. That we know they go to Congress, so many of them, and it's about get rich, and then it's about retain power. And that's when their interest in you, the constituents, starts to fall by the wayside, and they don't give a damn. If they even did when they got there to begin with.
18: Yeah, he seems to be pretty common sense, pretty laid back fella. Has his wits about him, and hasn't gotten too big for his britches, which is good. It'll be interesting to see who comes out of that ninth district here with the race in Tennessee. You know, there's four Republicans that are fighting for that spot, and will that person step forward and be someone that's front and center in front of the cameras, or will they, you know, will this be somebody that'll, you know, be one that will, you know, align well with President Trump? There's a lot of questions that are going to have to be answered in Shelby County and quite a bit of the listening area in West Tennessee, because you have not just that, but then of course, you know, District 5, you know, Andy Ogles is going to have a race that he's going to have to win as well and step up to the plate and assert himself in the Shelby County District, which we've talked with him a couple of times. So, I mean, he's already on the way to do that. But, you know, there's, you know, Burchett is good. He's solid. He's got his district. He's good to go. But there's a couple of, you know, a couple here in the Mid-South that, you know, what's going to happen next? Who's going to be our rep? And, you know, are they going to be front and center like a Burchett is going to be?
11: It'd be nice. I certainly like the man and what I hear from him. Hey, something that's breaking this morning that we need to alert you on. Memphis police are asking for the public's help. They're asking for the public's help in locating three children they say were kidnapped at gunpoint in Whitehaven last night.
18: Oh, man.
11: Officers said a complainant told them that he was babysitting his ex-girlfriend's kids when a man who police identified as Jeremiah Jackson knocked on the door and... When the person who called the police answered the door, said Jackson allegedly asked for his siblings. So this is a family matter, it appears. According to authorities, another man wearing black clothes and armed with a gun kicked the door in. Now, I thought the guy answered the door, but apparently it was closed, and then this man with the gun kicked the door in, and he was, the babysitter was told to get down on the floor. He complied. That's when Jackson took the kids, his phone, and left the scene with the man with the gun. And no other details have been announced as of 7:10 this morning. 901-528-CASH, if you have any idea about this.
18: Oh, goodness. Well, I mean, if you're family, why you need a gun?
11: Well, I don't know about the guy with the gun, if he's family, but certainly the complainant said that an ex showed up at the door and said that he was looking for the kids or something, and then some man with a gun kicked it in, told him to get down on the floor, and he complied. And the kids, now the police are looking for all of them.
18: Okay, wow. I mean, that's... Man, how about having your night disrupted and now looking for three kids? My goodness. And it looks like from the pictures that they range in age probably from like 8 to 12 or 13 or something like that. Mm-hmm. Looks like.
11: Yeah. So there you go. Paul says that Tim Burchett is selling caps on Facebook. and what does it say? It says Dadgum Patriot.
18: Oh.
11: That's it. The Dadgum hat.
18: Huh.
11: Tim Burchett's... sane. And I just hope that, you know, Tim Burchett, he's just such a simpleton, and I like that about him. I really do. And it's not manufactured, I don't believe. Now, the Dadgum Patriot hat, obviously, he's taken, somebody has said in his camp, hey, man, you know, the Dadgum thing that you're doing, maybe that ought to be your thing.
18: Yeah, he's not ashamed of it, so why not just embrace it?
11: Yeah. And that's fine. That's fine, because that's who he is. It's like John Kennedy from Louisiana. What you see is what you get. It's not... you can really tell when a politician is you know, acting for the cameras and for the clicks and stuff. And these guys, I think anyway, I may be fooled someday and the truth may come out, but what I can tell of Tim Burchett is that what we see is what we get with that guy. So, good for him.
18: Yep. Kevin on our Rick's Powder Coating text line says, Ogles and Burchett are excellent congressmen. Yeah, both seem to be working very hard. Both seem to align with what the goals of Trump 47 are looking to do. And we've chronicled both of these gentlemen on there. So, yeah, no. Okay. Thanks for chiming in this morning, Kevin. 901-683-0989 is our telephone number. And, yeah, we're excited because it's Friday. Maybe a little bit of rain moving in, but the weather's going to get better and better and better. And, of course, we got the Italian Festival. We gave away some tickets, I know, on the pop quiz. We got a pop quiz coming up in a few minutes. It's not for Italian Festival, but I know a lot of folks got out there last night when it was underway. And you got today and tomorrow. Looks like that's going to cooperate. But that's been such a great tradition. You know, I think about the disappointment that we're not going to have the Dorana Motorsports in Memphis opening up this year with that announcement. And it seems like there's always bad news. But, you know, you look at this weekend and you think, you know, this is the Italian Festival. It's one of the things that makes Memphis such a terrific city. It's been going on for a long time over at Marquette Park. It's something that you could always count on the calendar that was going to be happening. And they haven't messed with it. They haven't put Shires, you know, in Marquette Park. Carol Coletta hasn't gotten her hands on that. They haven't shrunk down the size. It's just been they throw the doors open and people come flooding in and enjoying the music, the entertainment, the food. And it's gone unspoiled for decades now.
11: I'm surprised Carol Coletta hasn't gotten her hands on it to remove the statue of Christopher Columbus in that park.
18: Well, yeah. I mean, I wonder, would you think she'd put like a manatee there?
11: Something. They'd have yoga classes and stuff.
18: Some goat. Maybe put a goat there. Have the goat yoga at Marquette Park. That's a great, you know, and that park generally has been unspoiled for the longest time. They still have that little bitty baseball field down on one corner, and then the rest of it's a big field, and they got the walking area, a little play and picnic area. But it's those things that make Memphis, you know, a terrific place. And I'm just grateful they haven't screwed that up, that the Italian Festival continues to do what it does well, and that's just give people a place to have a good time and commiserate.
11: 901-683-0989. 98.9 coming up. Tim's got a pop quiz. We got 4-pack of tickets for Nashville Shores to give out. If you have some interest in that, we'd love to have you on the pop quiz. That's coming up next here on News Talk 98.9, 720.
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9: Good morning. We've got a crash from overnight at Raleigh LaGrange and Sycamore View where a pole was struck. Police are continuing to direct traffic around here as the pole and wires were knocked down. We've got heavy traffic. Something is at the intersection of Getwell and American Way. Southbound traffic's backed up over the interstate, so I'm not sure what quite is going on there, but watch for the delays. Injury crash at Macon and Sanga. Another crash at Lamar and Sims. I'm Woody with your total traffic.
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14: I love the fact that we have such a fun prize here, and we usually have some terrific ones. Nashville Shores, pretty awesome. Great water park, great family experience. You got a chance to win if you're the first person to call and correctly answer at 901-683-0989. And we're going to do it this day in history. That's our topic for today. So here you go. Thinking caps on, everybody. Here's your question for today. Which of the following famous landmarks received its first visitor on this date 73 years ago? Was it Simmons Bank Liberty Stadium, known at the time Liberty as Liberty Bowl Stadium? Was it the summit at Mount Everest? Was it the Eiffel Tower? Or was it Disneyland? 901-683-0989. Which of the following famous landmarks saw its first visitor back in 53?
11: 1953, everybody.
14: This almost has kind of a week in history vibe with Max to it. Phones are lining up. In fact, you will get to talk to Max as we are setting folks up here. Which line are we going to? Is this going to be?
11: I guess we'll go to wireless call or somebody. Hey, Max has already put him on.
14: All right. Hey, hello, sir, or ma'am. Who
11: Randy.
14: Is this?
11: It's Randy.
14: Randy. Okay. Hello.
23: Hello.
14: All right. What you got?
23: The Eiffel Tower.
14: The Eiffel Tower. Did they see their first visitor on May 29, 1953? I'm sorry, no, that's incorrect. They actually opened in 1889 for the World's Fair back in Paris. I'm sorry, that's incorrect. That's a good guess though. Way to give it a shot. Way to be the first one to try. 901-683-0989. Which of the following landmarks welcome their first visitor on this date in 1953. Was it Simmons Bank Liberty Stadium, the summit at Mount Everest, or Disneyland?
11: All right. I don't know how these lines keep ending up on the air. I'm not pushing the button, but they keep ending up on the air. Ann, go ahead.
24: Was it the summit?
14: The summit at Mount Everest or Space Mountain? I'm just messing. I'm just messing with you. I'm just messing with you. No, you got it. It's Mount Everest. Yeah. On this date in 1953, Sir Edmund Hillary and Tenzing Norgay became the first confirmed climbers to reach the summit of Mount Everest. Simmons Bank Liberty Stadium didn't open until around 65, and Disneyland opened in 1955. So you got tickets to Nashville Shores.
24: Oh, thank you so much.
11: Awesome. What are you doing this morning, Ann?
24: Well, thank goodness I mowed the grass yesterday because it's raining again out here. But, I just getting ready for the weekend.
11: Getting ready to go. All right, Ann, hang on a second. We're going to set you up with this 4-pack of tickets. 724.
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27: 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Go weather.
10: Another warm and humid day is on tap on Friday. You could see some scattered thunderstorms in the afternoon, mainly driven by daytime heating. They should be relatively quick hitting, but may provide some heavy rain. I'm News Channel 3 weather expert Max Claypool.
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29: What if your life was saved before you could even remember it? This was a chilling revelation one woman would become well acquainted with. April 1912. Milvina Dean was just 9 weeks old when her parents and brother boarded the ill-fated Titanic. Sensing the collision of the infamous iceberg, her father instructed his wife to dress their sleeping children and ushered them onto one of the lifeboats, sacrificing his own life, however, as he stayed behind aboard the sinking liner. The three remaining Deans would eventually return to England, but it was not until she was 8 that Milvina would find out that she was even on the Titanic. Initially, she shied away from the attention she received as a survivor, and instead worked as a cartographer during World War II and a secretary for a British engineering firm until retiring in 1972. It was in these later years, though, that Milvina would finally embrace her story as she traveled the world to attend events and catalog her memories in interviews before ultimately passing away in 2009. Coincidentally, on the same day as the 98th anniversary of the Titanic's launch. A symbolic ending to the life of the youngest and last surviving passenger of the legendary vessel.
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18: Father's Day is about 3 weeks away. 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Hey, Victoria, I need a little help with this. 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And then sure enough, she's going to help you find just the right gift. 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
28: 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The traffic isn't always easy. But at least Ditch and Tim have faces for radio.
11: All right. Hey, at 7:29:74, as Ann told us, she's getting a little bit of rain out where she's at.
18: Yeah, we got some sprinkles out there across the area. Nothing severe, but that may ramp up a little bit later today. But the weekend gets a little bit better. It gets a little bit better. Yeah, so something to look forward to for this weekend. Coming up in about 5 minutes, we've got Eben Brown. We're going to talk about, we've been talking about U.S. and Iran, but the tensions between U.S. and Cuba are ramping up as well. We're not going to take our eye off of the ball on international affairs. Jeff Manasso joins us at 8:35 about AI. How urgent is it to regulate it? We're seeing people from all different walks of life saying, hey, we better corral this thing before it gets out of hand.
11: Yeah, the computers are taking over, man. And if you don't put a stop to it, or at least not a stop to it, but at least get it under control. They will be taken over before you know it. A Stephen King movie will unfold right before our very eyes, man. All right, lots to talk about. 901-683-0989, our number here.
14: 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Happy Friday. It's 731.

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3: Good morning. We still have police directing traffic here. Raleigh LaGrange and Sycamore View from an overnight crash. We also have Salem Police on the scene at the Poplar Union Avenue Viaduct. Again, they're on the Union Walnut Grove under Poplar area there. Injury crash at Macon and Sanga. Also Bahalia and Shelton out in Collierville. And Front Street remains blocked between Jefferson and Poplar from that broken water main. MLGW said it's going to take at least several days for repairs. I'm Whitty with your total traffic.
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9: How would you feel if you weren't recognized for an historic contribution? The greatest stories are often left unrecorded behind the scenes. Hollywood, 1939. Actress and dancer Karen Marsh was hired by MGM as Judy Garland's stand-in for their latest film, The Wizard of Oz, as the two were strikingly similar in build and height. To avoid Garland the tedium of being on set while cameras were being adjusted, Marsh would continually pace through the land of Oz until each scene was properly framed for the former to step in. And although hers were the feet that famously tapped the legendary ruby slippers together, as a stand-in, Marsh's role in the eventual masterpiece would go uncredited. Nevertheless, Marsh would continue acting and dancing until her career was cut tragically short by a plane crash in 1949, which she miraculously survived, but was told she would never dance again due to an injury to her left foot. However, she would prove her physicians wrong, and at over a century old, continues to donate her talents as a dance therapy instructor. Karen Marsh is one of the last surviving members of The Wizard of Oz, and has since gained the recognition she deserves as an ambassador at fan events and reunions, as she relentlessly perseveres down her own lengthy Yellow Brick Road.
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3: Memphis Morning News, it is 7:36. Some scattered showers right now across the Mid-South. Nothing too severe, just a few swipes of the windshield wiper, keep the headlights on. Should be good to go. Wendy Hayes have another traffic update here in a jiffy. If you can have something done in a jiffy. We'll be talking to Evan Brown in just a few moments. Talking about U.S. and Cuba tensions seem to be on the rise. In fact, let's go to the phone lines right now. We talked to our pal just not far from Cuba itself. He's in Miami. Evan Brown joins us on Memphis Morning News. Hey, Evan.
4: I got new music, I see.
3: You do? Yeah.
4: Yeah. As I eat my chicken empanada. Forgive me.
5: I guess we're that important to you. Like, oh, yeah, I got to call those guys. Let me finish my breakfast first.
4: you made a whole Cuban thing about it. I'm just trying to, make a little atmosphere here.
3: Did you bring the empanada, or is it in the Miami Bureau Commissary?
4: Someone brought empanadas. Let's put it that way.
5: Oh, okay.
4: So they gave. Yeah.
3: Oh, nice. Okay. Well, very good. Now, of course, Miami, not far from Cuba. What's the latest on what's happening in relations between those two countries? We've all been so focused on Iran, but U.S. and Cuba are doing an interesting dance right now.
4: They are. Cuban regime doesn't have much. It actually has a lot, but it doesn't like to share. It has about $18 billion in assets and cash that it kind of sits on and allows its top echelon to live luxuriously off of. But most of the Cuban people live in near or out absolute squalor. Because of that, they like to pretend that they're impoverished and that they're oppressed by American foreign policy and everything. The U.S. is engaging in a pressure campaign on Cuba and has been for a while, and more specifically this year, especially after our rearranging of things in Venezuela. Venezuela is not giving Cuba free or cheap oil, and that means they cannot run their power grids. They cannot run their cars. They can't run anything. They just don't have enough domestically, and what they're getting in imports and dribs and drabs is just simply not enough. The Cubans are trying to make the case to the international community that the U.S. is about to start a war in Cuba. I don't really think that is the case. Patton and his Third Army are not getting ready to invade the island. The point being is that the U.S., and namely the Trump administration, has simply had enough of the Cubans ingratiating themselves to America's enemies. They've historically have done this, whether it was the Soviet Union or post-Soviet Russia or China. But nowadays, they are choosing to align themselves elsewhere with entities that that use the Cuban island as a forward base of operations. So we have seen Cuba and Venezuela, by the way, get in bed with Hezbollah and the like. At the United Nations, when the Cuban foreign minister, Bruno Rodriguez, was trying to make his case, he said that the U.S. is responsible for, and I never understand how these two are really connected with Cuba, genocide in Palestine, quote unquote.
3: Wow.
4: Well, first of all, there's no genocide in Palestine. Second of all, what does Cuba have to do with it? What does it have to do with anything? It really has nothing to do with anything. But Cuba is, as it always does, aligning itself with U.S. enemies. In this case, it's not the Kremlin. It's the Ayatollahs, they do so at their own peril, of course. In the meantime, the U.S. is very easily not allowing oil shipments to Cuba, and they're certainly feeling it.
3: What about Raul Castro? What's going to happen with him? What's the word on the street? Because he got indicted, right?
5: Yeah, they've got indictments. They've got counts against him.
4: He's indicted for murders of American nationals and citizens. That's very serious stuff. Now, I think ultimately we would love for them to turn him over to be prosecuted. because he's now considered a fugitive of justice. So are we going to do to Raul Castro what we did to Nicolas Maduro in that we show up in the middle of the night with Delta Force and take him? I don't know. Raul Castro is 95 or is about to be 95 years old. He's retired, kind of lives a kind of a private life. He's not to say that all should be forgiven. The man was a brutal despot. But is it really worth the effort? Probably not. But what can we do? Well, we can now start saying that, hey, you person in charge of Cuba now, whoever you happen to be, because Cuba's power is very decentralized, you're aiding and abetting a fugitive from American justice. We will sanction you now. We will lock up your ability to use your own money or whatever it is. So there's a real mechanism, I think, in play that starts with this indictment of Raul Castro.
3: Okay, so the end game is simply perhaps using him as a tool to further leverage.
4: Yeah, pressure and leverage is really what I think ultimately this is about, and it can be relieved easily. The top echelon of Cuba's government can go into exile or whatever, the next ruling group can begin reforms that align themselves with American interests. And then maybe we could start lifting some sanctions and eventually seek the repeal of the Helms-Burton Act, which is the codified in law blockade or embargo, whatever you want to call it, of Cuba's economy. And maybe one day in the future, we'll all be able to take a short little 30-minute flight from Miami to Havana first thing in the morning and have breakfast, at the Hotel Nacional overlooking the Malecón. Enjoy our day and fly back at night and sleep in our own beds.
3: You've kind of already planned this out, haven't you?
5: The name dropper, Evan Brown here, man. He's already planned it out.
4: Well, I did go to Cuba in 2015 when we reopened our embassy, and I spent more time in Cuban customs getting through the airport than I did flying there. And it is true. I took a 6 a.m. flight, and by 8:30 in the morning, I was having a delicious breakfast at the Hotel Nacional and overlooking the Malecón. Why can't we do this? We can't because of these political problems that are entirely the fault of the Cuban regime. But in terms of the geography, it's right there, man. It's there and it's beautiful. And the fact that Americans can't do it is a great tragedy. It would be a beautiful thing to go do.
3: I'm a little concerned. You've mentioned nothing about this opening up the cruise industry.
4: Well, you bring up an interesting point. There was actually a Supreme Court ruling last week. There's a gentleman by the name of Michael Benn, and he had sued one of the cruise companies because they continued to dock at the docks that his family once owned in Cuba, that they were seized by the revolution, by the Castros, and his family was never compensated. They were run out of the country, and so he has sued because this cruise line has been essentially, according to him, profiting off the use of these docks, which they don't have the rights to use because his family technically owns it. And this has gone back and forth as to whether or not the American courts have had jurisdiction. If I'm going to read this correctly here, the Supreme Court just ruled that he actually does have a case. So you bring up an interesting thing with regard to the cruises, but should fortunes change, yes, an American such as yourself, Tim, would be able to take a cruise to Cuban ports, and that would be fantastic. It'd be wonderful for the Cuban people who generally and genuinely miss us.
5: Yeah,
4: when you talk to them on the island, they remember very fondly. They consider the Americans to be their cousins, they remember us very, very well. They miss us. They genuinely miss us, and that's a shame.
5: Is it true that I've heard the stories of the automobiles in Cuba? It's like going back in time.
4: Very much. I've got a picture of me. I think it's like a 22 or a 27 Packard.
5: Wow. And they're kept in really for generally pretty good shape because that's what
4: generally. Well, let's put it this way. They're in as best shape as they can be. Yeah. They keep them running by, stealing the sink trap out of the kitchen and using it instead of a radiator hose, because not exactly getting shipments of auto parts. So but they keep them running. It's except when they don't have gas because there's no gas.
3: Right. Yeah. All right. Thanks for some background on that. U.S.-Cuba relations. Have a great weekend.
5: Thanks, Evan.
3: 7:45.
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6: Rain keeping us a little busy with crashes continuing here. Lamar and Sims, Byhalia and Shelton out in the Collierville area. They've kind of tried to pull that onto Shelton and off of Byhalia to write the report and do what they need to do. Injury crash at Macon and Sanga. Also Union at the underneath of Poplar Avenue. And Raleigh-LaGrange and Sycamore View. Police still continuing to direct traffic where a pole was struck overnight. I'm Whitney Hayes with your total traffic.
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10: How would you feel if your hometown became a battlefield? This was the stressful reality one woman would learn to conquer. Richmond, Virginia, 1860. Abolitionist and philanthropist Elizabeth Van Loo is faced with the choice of fleeing north as the threat of civil war draws near. Instead, she decides to stay behind in the capital of the Confederacy, where she not only offers aid to Union POWs, but also helps to organize a sophisticated spy network to help slaves and prisoners escape their unjust bondages, known as the Richmond Underground. Such was the effect of Van Loo's intelligence ring that it was said of her that she represented all that was left of the power of the U.S. government in the city of Richmond. However, she was not alone in her efforts, as it was discovered following the Civil War that she had an African-American spy planted inside of Jefferson Davis's Confederate White House, codenamed Mary Elizabeth Bowser, who played the facade of the dutiful slave while also listening in on vital conversations and stealing information from the president's office. Both Van Loo and Bowser would eventually pass away by 1900, but the efforts of these and other heroic women still live on today in the nation they helped to reunite.
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5: 7:51 now, Memphis Morning News. There's a new report out, Tim, that says 41% of Americans earning between $300,000 and $500,000 a year are still living paycheck to paycheck.
3: Oh, wow.
5: So those of you who, you know, are not in that category say, oh, yeah, look at him down the street with that, you know, big old fat job he's got. Apparently, the more you make, the more you spend, I guess, in some cases, right? 41% in this say that their financial stability is on the rocks, paycheck to paycheck, and that includes the $300,000 to $500,000 earners, and they say the biggest part of that is because their massive mortgage. They had to have that big house, Tim, and all those fancy cars in the driveway.
3: Sounds like it's an opportunity to remind you, Talk Money comes on Saturday mornings. What time? 7 o'clock? On News Talk 98.9?
5: Yeah, is that right?
3: With Jim Shoemaker. Yeah. Judgment. Hey, that's a judgment-free zone, too.
5: It is.
3: Jim is the bee's knees, man. And they talk about a wide variety of topics. We love our own Jim Shoemaker here on News Talk 98.9. But yeah, check that out. Yeah, that's a stunning statistic, though. But I mean, you know, that, you know, keeping up with the Joneses, that phrase had to come from somewhere.
5: That's right.
3: Yeah.
5: The local news out of Arlington is that the mayor there, Mike Wisman, his charges have been dropped. He can breathe a sigh of relief. His misdemeanor shoplifting charge was dismissed this week. Judge Sheila Bruce Renfro, Division 9, General Sessions Criminal Court. The shoplifting charge goes back to, what was it, like end of March, right?
3: Yes, at the Wolf Chase Dillard's.
5: And the charge claims that he had walked out with some unpaid merchandise. Mike Wisman at that point said this was all an unfortunate misunderstanding and it will all be worked out. And apparently it's all worked out.
3: Yep. And no court costs, apparently, and no further legal consequences. So that is that.
5: Hmm.
3: On this case. So moving forward now, does that, you know, does all of this, you know, does that change how people in Arlington see the mayor there, or is it, you know, is it back, you know, all good there? I guess, you know, I don't know. I guess we'll see moving forward. But certainly not headlines that you'd want to be in one way or the other. But again, those charges have been dismissed.
5: So we'll nothing more to see here on that, I guess. Whether you believe it or not, whether you believe it was a misunderstanding or not, at this point, it is no longer an issue.
3: Yep, done and dusted. That train has now left the station. It is done. How'd you like some good news? Can I give you just a bit of just fun, lucky, happy news? We got time for one of those stories here.
5: Sure.
3: All right. There's these folks that went to a baseball game in Arizona. And they went to a game to see the Diamondbacks and the Giants on May 18th. The problem was their tickets were for the 19th. Mm-hmm. They didn't boohoo. They didn't ask for comps or anything like that. They bought tickets and went to the game. Well, during the game, they had tickets in left field. Giants shortstop Willie Adames hit a home run to left field. And the guy of the couple caught the ball.
5: Okay,
3: he got it. Even though it was a visiting team, he was celebrating. So that was pretty incredible. Well, the couple had tickets the next night in the same section. You know what happened?
5: These were the tickets that they originally bought?
3: These are the original tickets. Right. They bought tickets for the night before. They went and Giant shortstop Willie Adames hit a home run and they caught the ball. You know what happened the next night? Same section, same player, same result. Willie Adames hits a home run. Couple catches the ball from the same player two nights in a row.
5: Oh, wow.
3: Two nights, two home run balls. How about that?
5: That's
3: and,
5: crazy.
3: And if you watch the video, it's almost like it was destiny because the ball bounced around and it seemed like it found it almost like there was a magnet that the ball just bounced right to this couple. I mean, it just almost fell into their lap. It was incredible. But you can't beat fun at the old ballpark. If you're good people, the baseball, the baseball powers that be will typically reward you. It's a funny old game.
5: Yeah,
3: it is. I love it.
5: Ian likes to wants to remind everybody NASCAR in Nashville this weekend. Thanks, Ian.
3: All right.
5: Yeah. Wanted to make sure that everyone remembered that.
3: That'd be a good broadcasting job. Here they come. And there they go.
5: Yeah.
3: And then repeat that a couple hundred more times and you're all good to go.
5: Got 7:56 here on Memphis Morning News. What do we got coming up for the folks?
3: Yeah, we have top of the hour news, weather, and traffic from Fox News Radio. But at 8:35, we're going to talk with Jeff Manasso about the calls from really all walks of society, the urgency in regulating AI. We're going to talk a bit about that this morning with Jeff Manasso. That's coming up at 8:35. He's our Fox Wheels, our Fox Tech, and general reporting all-around great guy here on Memphis Morning News.
5: All right, moving on. Here we go.
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14: How would you feel if your hometown became a battlefield? This was the stressful reality one woman would learn to conquer. Richmond, Virginia, 1860. Abolitionist and philanthropist Elizabeth Van Loo is faced with the choice of fleeing north as the threat of civil war draws near. Instead, she decides to stay behind in the capital of the Confederacy, where she not only offers aid to Union POWs, but also helps to organize a sophisticated spy network to help slaves and prisoners escape their unjust bondages, known as the Richmond Underground. Such was the effect of Van Loo's intelligence ring that it was said of her that she represented all that was left of the power of the U.S. government in the city of Richmond. However, she was not alone in her efforts, as it was discovered following the Civil War that she had an African-American spy planted inside of Jefferson Davis's Confederate White House, codenamed Mary Elizabeth Bowser, who played the facade of the dutiful slave while also listening in on vital conversations and stealing information from the president's office. Both Van Loo and Bowser would eventually pass away by 1900, but the efforts of these and other heroic women still live on today in the nation they helped to reunite.
13: Search Daily Deviation at Newstalk989.com for more with producer Max.
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20: I'm Dave Anthony, Fox News. It would extend the Iran ceasefire for 60 days. President Trump's yet to sign off on it and tells Laura Trump in an interview that'll air on her show on Fox tomorrow night.
21: That's what I do. I negotiate. They negotiate. They're very good negotiators. They're crafty. But in the end, we have all the cards.
20: Fox's Madeline Rivera is at the White House.
22: The memo of understanding states shipping will be restored in the Strait of Hormuz without restrictions. And this includes Iran removing mines from the waterway within 30 days. The U.S. would also lift this blockade and some sanctions to allow Iran to sell oil. Iran would also commit to not pursuing a nuclear weapon. It's still unclear, though, what would happen to Iran's stockpile of highly enriched uranium. And that's one of the issues that will continue to be hashed out within this 60-day window.
20: There was a giant orange fireball in the night sky in Florida as Blue Origin was prepping for a rocket launch next week.
1: When they tried to do a static fire test at Cape Canaveral Space Force Station in Florida late Thursday, the rocket exploded. Sound courtesy of Spaceflight Now's YouTube page. It was a monstrous explosion, completely shrouding the 320-foot-tall Glenn rocket.
20: Fox's Jill Nato. The rocket's unmanned, so no one was hurt. Blue Origin CEO Jeff Bezos says it's too early to know the cause, but they will rebuild. An Amtrak train caught fire in a tunnel in New York City early this morning. Five workers were hurt, two seriously, disrupting train service. Former Attorney General Pam Bondi is at the Capitol now to answer House Committee's questions on the Jeffrey Epstein files.
2: Cameras and microphones will not be allowed, and Bondi will not be under oath. Bondi was subpoenaed to appear while she led the DOJ, but she refused. Bondi did, however, agree to sit for this transcribed interview. She is expected to be at the meeting with Assistant U.S. Attorney General Harmeet Dillon.
20: That's Fox's Gernal Scott. 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
13: 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Here's what you need to know.
6: Good morning. TDOT is trying to assist a stalled driver here in a really unfortunate spot. It's on 240 eastbound at Airways, right there at the ramps. So it's where you get onto 240 eastbound or exit off to 240 eastbound, right in that little stretch where, so that's got everybody jumping out into traffic. Please be careful. Police are directing traffic around Union and South Lauderdale. They're repairing a transformer here. Injury crash at Macon and Sanga. I'm Wendy with your total traffic.
4: Another warm and humid day is on tap on Friday. You could see some scattered thunderstorms in the afternoon, mainly driven by daytime heating. They should be relatively quick hitting, but may provide some heavy rain. I'm News Channel 3 weather expert Max Claypool.
5: 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Here it's 8:03. 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
3: It's been a slugfest in the NBA Western Conference. It's going to have to go to a Game 7 as San Antonio won Game 6 last night. Game 7 is tomorrow night. NHL, Carolina Hurricanes can put away the Montreal Canadiens tonight with a win. They lead that series in the East 3-1. Memphis Redbirds, a 5-4 winner in extra innings in Omaha. They'll be back in town on Tuesday. And last night was the inaugural home match for Memphis Football Club, and they got off on the right foot.
24: Here's a ball over the top. Memphis with a chance, a shot, and a goal! Miller Lashley makes history! The club's first goal in the 35th minute!
3: Memphis would take the lead and be tied one apiece at the half. They fell last night to Louisiana 5-2, but they're back at it tomorrow night, 7 o'clock at Mike Rose Stadium.
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5: Here we go. It's 8:05 now, Memphis Morning News Time. One other note from the sports pages. University of Memphis basketball summer workouts start Tuesday, and it is official. Former Briarcrest star Fred Smith Jr. will be among the participants. Now, Memphis has never formally announced a deal with Fred Smith Jr. He did commit. Smith is, by the way, a four-star forward who led the Saints to the state championship last year. He committed to the Memphis Tigers in April. But the Tigers have never announced his signing, have never announced any kind of deal with him. But it is announced that he will participate in the summer workouts, which start on Tuesday.
3: Now, Pouncer showed up at Briarcrest for the announcement.
5: Yeah.
3: That does not make it official when Pouncer shows up and the mascot's there.
5: I guess Pouncer, maybe he showed up, but he didn't sign the deal. On behalf of the university. So I don't know if it's that they're just laying low on the deal or what it is.
3: So you're saying Pouncer doesn't have power of attorney?
5: No.
3: Okay.
5: Not that I know of.
3: Yeah, that you're aware of.
5: Yeah.
3: Okay.
5: When he committed, though, it was really big news because it was another step towards Memphis basketball roots. and Memphis basketball players playing for the University of Memphis.
3: Putting the proverbial fence around the city and the county,
5: yeah,
3: keeping local players for the local team.
5: And for those who don't know, Fred Smith Jr. from Briarcrest is a two-time Mr. Basketball winner.
3: Yes. Also not related, as far as we know, to the founder of FedEx, just a similar name.
5: Right.
3: Just for those wondering.
5: And Fred Smith Sr., his dad, sent out a message that said, yes, he will be there regarding the Tuesday summer workouts. So
3: this is it's kind of an awkward situation because he hasn't signed. He'll be there, which is good. But after having that big rollout, you know, can he still be recruited by other schools at this point? Are other schools talking to him? Because if he's not signed anything, I don't think there would be any tampering. You know, can he show up and start working out? And if he doesn't have a written deal, I mean, do we really know anything at this point then? Other than he showed up and worked out. I mean, he's getting a workout, but you know, I just find this fascinating because at some point, I mean, I guess the rubber meets the road and you got to pick somewhere.
5: Yeah, time's running out, I guess. Yeah. Now, the reason I also bring this up. A little loud there, wasn't it? I saw Tim jump back. I just want to make sure you're awake over there.
3: You brought the heat.
5: The other reason I bring this up is there is movement in D.C. to try to regulate and sign into law what do they call in this law that it essentially gives players they're putting some framework essentially in college athletics from a Washington perspective. And it's giving players, I think, one free transfer during their four-year college career instead of every year. Instead of a player that you see transferring every year through the portal, you get one free, and then after that, it's going to cost you a year of ineligibility or a year on the bench, right?
3: That sounds right. Yeah, the sad thing about this is the NCAA had years to figure all this out, and they didn't do jack squat, and that's why we have the Wild West that we have right now. And I could see 901-683-0989. I could see where people would be annoyed at the fact that the government, which has bigger things to worry about, is now weighing in and trying to legislate things that the NCAA should have taken care of years ago. They should have buttoned this up. If they would have given everybody a little bit of a stipend, we probably wouldn't be here. But now we got all of this, and now look at what has happened over the last couple of years. Hundreds of Olympic sports on college campuses are now being yanked because the money's gone. I mean, it's all getting eaten up by football and then to an extent basketball. And it's changing how universities are operating. You've got now some that are going to be tens of millions of dollars running behind on the ledger. Some are going to be operating those NILs, I guess, as separate entities. Hey, the NCAA has had plenty of time, but it seems like they've been too focused on punishing Penny Hardaway for little nickel and dime stuff rather than focusing on the big picture.
5: So now you have Senator Ted Cruz and Maria Cantwell, she's the Democrat from Washington. They are putting forth some legislation to break this thing up a little bit, and really more than anything, to regulate players' payments, to limit them to one free transfer over their college career. It's called the Lane Kiffin Rule. To restrict,
3: are you kidding me? It's really called the Lane Kiffin Rule.
5: Yeah, well, to create what's called a Lane Kiffin Rule, which would restrict coaches from moving around during the season. That's the Lane Kiffin Rule. But essentially the free agency in the portal, where they could just come and go as they please, that they would be given one move. And then after that, it's going to cost you a year of eligibility, and it might slow it down. This is a stability bill, says Ted Cruz, not just an NIL bill.
3: And let's not forget, Ted Cruz totally dominated Jimmy Kimmel in one-on-one basketball that one time, so he knows sports.
5: Yeah. And this is They call it bipartisan because you've got a Democrat leading on one side and a Republican on the other. And they do believe that they say both Cantwell and Cruz said that the college sports system is in a bit of chaos. And that extends to Tim's point because, you know, they could have fixed it when they allowed this to happen. Well, and now it's taken D.C. to intervene. And they say that the name, image, and likeness payments that have led to football rosters with some of them as big as $30 million payrolls. It has completely reshaped what was supposed to be an educational athletic career is now just becoming a semi-pro industry. Now, Cantwell said that she and Cruz are working together on this because they both believe the college sports system is in a bit of chaos.
3: And I think there's more to come because you're going to probably have some conference realignment with TV deals,
5: yeah,
3: too. I think it's going to be in flux for the next few years.
5: A lot of this, you know, a lot of the support for this is from what you were saying, is some of these, what they call Olympic sports.
3: Yeah.
5: Meredith Page is the chair of the NCAA Division Student Athletic Advocacy Committee and a volleyball player at Radford. Says this bill is a phenomenal step in the right direction.
3: I mean, once now that the Pandora's box has been opened on money for athletes, and I know you can't go back in time, but this should have been solved. If you'd have just had a flat rate or some sort of a stipend, we wouldn't be sitting here today. And now, you know, and look, this is going to raise prices. This is going to raise the minimum necessary donations to get season tickets across many of these sports because you got to pay the players. I mean, if you want to win, you got to pay to be successful. So. Yeah. I mean, this hits everybody, and it is truly out of hand. I mean, I'm glad somebody's taking a look at it, but it's also frustrating that our government is having to do it. And this, again, the NCAA's been around for decades. They've had an iron fist grip on the sport, and if they had just taken a little bit of time, a little bit of common sense, they could have headed this off at the pass. I mean, they could have sat down during COVID over a Zoom call and figured something out.
5: Well, and what the path that we were on with this and still continue to be on, I think, until all this stuff, this may not pass, we don't know, but is it creates bigger haves and smaller, bigger haves and have-nots. I mean, you're ending up with such a fractured collegiate sports system where you have, you know, the big ones, and they are so big that there is no chance that some of these smaller conferences have against some of these bigger conferences. Should there be? I don't know.
3: Here's what I would do as part of this. I don't have the answer to all of this, but what I would do is I would go back. And I know this is not going to, this would probably not be a popular answer. I would go back to conferences that were truly regional. That could save the Olympic sports. Because think about this. You have some of these college conferences that are on one coast and on the other coast. And you got a tennis team that's like making no money. And I'm not trying to pick on tennis. I'm saying this because Arkansas just scrapped their tennis program for men and women moving forward because they weren't making any money. But you take a tennis program on one coast and then you got to fly them out to play a few hours of tennis on the other coast and you're not generating any revenue. I mean, You could have the same tournament or the same matches in a regional format and save on the travel. Because travel is going to eat up a lot of the budget, the food, the lodging. Yeah, and some of that's on the universities and on the conferences, but also on the NCAA. I mean, there's a lot of culpability to go around on why we are in the mess that we are in. And it may seem like it's exciting, but I mean, I mean, think about it. I mean, if you look at the big picture, there's a lot of the sports are going to go away. And then, like you said, it's going to distill down to really a select number of colleges that are going to be the haves. And you'll never see the have-nots break through.
5: This is called the Protect College Sports Act. The bill would limit players to one unrestricted transfer over the course of their college career, which is apparently widely supported when they were asked with colleges and athletic departments, and that is in agreement. And fans alike, because, okay, just from the fan experience, and this may not matter to you. You may be in the camp of win at all costs. I don't care whether the players are from here or not. I don't care if the players are on their fourth or fifth school in the same amount of years. And I don't care about senior day, because this student who is a senior at Memphis was only a senior at Memphis. Never spent any other time here, so I don't care about that. But there are some fans who care about some of these things, who it is important to get to know these players beyond just a year. So the bill would limit players to unrestricted transfers to one over their college career, and would also adopt something close to a period that what did I say? It's called the Lane Kiffin rule. This is part because Lane Kiffin's sudden moves, and most recently to LSU.
3: If your coach bails,
5: yeah. So you would get, I guess, one move in, I don't know, or you could move during the season would be a big deal. The Lane Kiffin rule, as it's called. Under the terms of the bill, mid-season coaching changes would be absolutely prohibited. So in the middle of the season, you couldn't move. You know, now does that mean that, you know, like we knew that we later found out that Ryan Silverfield had accepted a job to go further west into that red state called Arkansas when we were playing and we had that horrific loss to Birmingham, in Birmingham. That was the day that we learned roughly essentially accepted the job. There was still plenty of the season to play.
3: And there were hard feelings because there are some fans that thought he had already mentally checked out.
5: Oh, yeah. I would say to say it probably did happen that way. It's not fair to poach a coach in the middle of a season, says Ted Cruz. There's a reason the NFL has that rule that you can't do it in the pros. And obviously the NFL teams hire coaches away from each other when the season is over. And that is going to be the rule here with college sports. Also, media rights money. The bill would rework the Sports Broadcasting Act to allow conferences to pool their TV rights, a move that proponents have said could add billions of dollars to the ecosystem in a conclusion of this, especially SEC and Big Ten conferences. The senator said leagues wouldn't be required to join the media pool, but those that do would have to use a percentage of any increase from that to support women's and Olympic sports. That alone, says Ted Cruz, could be a deal breaker for the SEC.
3: Interesting. Very interesting.
5: The SCORE Act. So we'll see where this goes.
3: You know what this has also shown, though? It's shown capitalism, too, because it's shown that with having to whack a lot of these programs, the strong survive. Those that don't produce are more likely to go to the wayside. And that in itself has been kind of the essence of why we're seeing the drop off in the number of programs that are carrying Olympic sports. If they're not making money, you gotta focus on where you are making money, and you start trimming the fat, just like, I don't know, private business.
5: The bill would also take a neutral stance on the issue of employment, meaning a athlete could be at some schools listed as an employee of the school. I mean, some schools are going in that direction. Mm. And it says the bill would take a neutral stance on the issue of employment. Senator Ted Cruz said that he is very concerned about producing a bill that's not just about the 1% of athletes who go on to a professional career. He says we're trying to take care of the entire system with opportunities for athletes to continue to have their collegiate experience.
3: Oh, wow. So, Mike chimes in on the Rick's Powder Coating text line, says the college sports system is a mess. Florida has a $30.3 million football NIL budget. He says that's crazy. I'm wondering where that stacks up against the rest of the league. Although $30 million is pretty impressive for Florida. That's $1 million for every first down they've gotten in the last year. But at least they're not. But Florida State's a bigger mess, though.
5: So. Yeah. 901-683-0989. It's 8:21 now. Let's get you an update on traffic.
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6: Good morning. The crash is going on at Macon and Sanga. We are waiting on a wrecker to get to the scene to clean this up. Also, westbound Union Avenue just past the Poplar Avenue Viaduct. Again, that's been going on for a bit here. They're still directing you in the intersection at Raleigh, LaGrange, and Sycamore View. Overnight, a pole was struck, so it's mainly just because of the pole and wires down. The crash itself clear. Austin Peay and Yale a crash. I'm waiting with your total traffic.
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3: The weekend is here. Yeah, there's not a big holiday. There's a lot of fun things going on, though. Summer is here. It's kicked off. The fun, the parties. Maybe you're looking for something to wear to that event. Maybe you want some jewelry for the Italian festival tonight. Or maybe you got a big birthday party or anniversary or a graduation party coming up. Or you're just wanting to go have some fun. Of course, there's a lot of concerts coming to town. And you're looking for something. You don't want to spend a ton of money. That's okay. You need to go see Victoria at Special Things Antique and Estate Jewelry. I know you're saying, Tim, you're always talking about the gift of just because. But I also want to tell you something really cool about what Victoria does at Special Things. She actually has a section of the store, and it's for ladies, the guys, for kids too. She has a section over there with jewelry priced from $1 and up. That's right. You can go into Special Things. You can find amazing gifts for particular events or just because. You can do that. But also if you're wanting to pick up a little, just something for yourself, and you're not wanting to break the bank, and believe me, everybody, you know, it seems like money's tight all across the country. Well, Victoria understands that. She has a section for jewelry priced at $1 and up. Now, you still have all of the showcases with her beautiful, unique, one-of-a-kind pieces of jewelry, and you're going to find great pricing there, and you're going to get amazing service at the showcases or wherever you're looking around in Special Things Antique and Estate Jewelry, because that has been the standard for so many years in the shops of Appling Way, right there at 7529 Stage Road. Victoria is there to help you. Hey, maybe you're not the best jewelry gift giver. I'm not. I lean on her advice when I'm getting jewelry for my daughter and for my wife. She'll ask you a few questions about who you're buying for, maybe ask you to see maybe a recent picture, and then she's going to get to work and show you great gift ideas that are in the price point you're looking for. She'll even get it boxed and wrapped up for you. There's a lot of great reasons to stop.
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14: Do you think you could survive with part of your brain missing? This was a puzzling phenomenon one man was capable of living with. Vermont, 1848. 25-year-old foreman Phineas Gage was tamping down explosives with an iron rod when suddenly the powder detonated and shot the instrument through his skull, damaging the front left portion of his brain. Miraculously, not only did Gage survive the accident, but his intellectual functions remained intact and was able to leave his home after just a month of recuperation, as the damaged portion of his brain had adapted and regenerated after the injury. And although he was unable to return to his previous profession, Gage found employment as a stagecoach driver in Chile before returning to his mother's home in San Francisco, where he would ultimately pass away 12 years after his accident in 1860. Remarkably, the subsequent research into Gage's survival by contemporary and future scientists would lead to the creation of an entirely new field of medicine, earning Gage the title of the man who began neuroscience, as his story clearly showed that the brain was far more complex than previously believed. How might we, like Phineas Gage, inspire others by allowing our scars and pains to be transformed into instruments of healing and change?
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11: 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I'm Bill Hemmer, Fox News.
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5: 827, 73. More rain today or what?
3: Yeah, we've got some more coming into the area a little bit later. Particularly keep an eye on it for this afternoon. And then rain chances start to diminish tomorrow. I have a feeling I'm going to see my pal Terry Rowland. I'm going to play baseball out in Millington tomorrow at USA Stadium. I think Terry's coming out to, I don't know if he's going to cheer or boo, but he'll at least tell me that he loves me. So that'll be, we got that going for us. Of course, Italian Festival today. And just a lot of people just out of school. A lot of people. I've noticed this week too. I didn't quite get this, but I suppose with the first week of school being out, there's a lot of folks that are off work this week. There's people I've been trying to reach out to. And it's like, hey, man, I'm on vacation. I'll holler at you when I get back. And that seems like that's a common thing. I guess
5: Tim's like, don't holler at me, man. Don't yell at me.
3: You can just text. Just don't use all caps.
5: Yeah.
3: That's all I ask. I don't really ask for much. But if you'll do that, you know, please. Josh texted us at the Rick's Powder Coating text line because we were talking about that bipartisan bill regarding trying to get college athletics and the financial aspect at least under a modicum of control. And Josh says, I love Georgia and Memphis football, but I attended the University of Memphis on a cross-country scholarship, so I want Olympic sports to succeed also. Yeah, I mean, college athletics is a great opportunity to work your way into getting an education, and it's you know, and also, you know, team sports and a lot of those bonds are lifelong. I mean, I listen, don't sell that short. But well, yeah, in the fiscal view of things, I mean, things may be pretty precarious. I'm not saying specifically at University of Memphis, but a lot of these universities are having to take a long look at a lot of these things.
5: Yeah, that was the whole point. Josh got his education through his athletics. And that was the whole point of scholarships being, you know, payment for your athleticism.
3: Exactly.
5: You know, that it's like, hey, listen, you're a star athlete. You're going to attract some people. We'll be able to sell some tickets because of it. In exchange for that, you're going to get a full ride scholarship at no cost to you.
3: Listen, Athletic Director Ed Scott hit it on the head. The sports department is the biggest marketing arm of the University of Memphis. And you go out and you represent well and show out for the University of Memphis in whatever sport. I mean, it's a good thing. I mean, you get the university's name out in a positive light. It's certainly not a bad thing. I mean, look at women's soccer, what it has done for the University of Memphis in raising its profile. It's been terrific. Of course, football and basketball have had their heydays and have helped a lot through the years, particularly football over the last decade or so. But yeah, I mean, they just got to get the financing right on all of this. And that's, again, it goes back to the NCAA. You know, they've had they had time to work out a plan on this, and now you got the government, unfortunately, having to step in and trying to undo some of the apathy.
5: And on the ice, the first two rounds of the Stanley Cup playoffs have been the most watched by women in the U.S. in league history. Women are really turned on to it because of...
3: Women dig men in sweaters. No? The violence. 8:31.
15: Fox News, I'm Therese Crowley. Awaiting the big decision from President Trump whether to approve a 60-day ceasefire extension with Iran to come to terms on nuclear weapons in the Strait of Hormuz. The president tells Fox the considerations.
21: They cannot have a nuclear weapon. Most people agree with me on that. But then it gets maybe carried into, you know, the next election, whether it's a midterm or not. So you have a very short window for doing anything having to do with war. But I don't view that window. I view it, I have to do what's right.
15: Progressive Chicago Mayor Brandon Johnson had a Vatican visit with Chicago native Pope Leo, discussed Iran, Gaza, Cuba, slavery, says he prayed for the Pope's protection and safety. No word on protecting other Chicagoans from violent crime. And former Attorney General Pam Bondi appears behind closed doors for a House Oversight Committee grilling on the Epstein files. 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
1: Seatbelt is the worst that could happen until you get in a crash. Suddenly, a ticket doesn't seem so bad. Click it for ticket.

0: Better Life with Dr. Sanjay Gupta.
1: People have started using AI for all sorts of things, but I cannot think of an area where the stakes are higher than your health. First of all, I'll tell you this. I know doctors who have cracked some seemingly impossible cases with the help of AI, so it can be a powerful tool. But AI can also hallucinate, provide bad advice, and be just as confident when it does that. If you do decide to plug any personal medical information into one of these chatbots, you should know that while the companies that created them have robust privacy protections in place, they are not bound by HIPAA, like your healthcare provider is. Whatever the advice presented to you, take it with a degree of healthy skepticism. Always get a second opinion. And remember, if you ever experience concerning symptoms, skip the AI consult and head straight to the ER. I'm Dr. Sanjay Gupta, helping you live a better life.
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7: Can weapons of war be turned into instruments of peace? This was an intriguing contradiction. One man sought to reconcile. Japan, 1942. Martial artist Morihei Ueshiba had gained renown as an invincible warrior amongst the soldiers he helped to train. However, he began to feel a strange dissatisfaction and hatred for conflict. And although he would never forsake his training, Ueshiba sought to find a way to use his skills to unite rather than divide. It was during the worst fighting of World War II that Ueshiba experienced a vision, during which he concluded that the real way of a warrior is the art of peace. Armed with this revelation, Ueshiba dedicated himself to creating a new martial art that one could use to protect themselves without injuring an opponent. And it was after constant refinement that he would give his new system a name, Aikido, which translates to the way of unifying energy, as the techniques he created would allow one to blend with an attacker rather than crush or destroy them. Morihei Ueshiba would continue to promote his art of peace until ultimately passing away in 1969. And yet, there are over 2 million Aikido practitioners worldwide that aim to keep his unique spirit of unity alive.
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8: 215. That's HIM to 215215.
9: 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This product is not intended to diagnose, treat, cure, or prevent any disease.
6: All the news, traffic, and engaging conversation you need to start your day with Ditch and Tim.
10: Yeah, so I just want to just clear one thing up, Tim, because I said right before break, before we went to our Fox News update, that more women are watching the Stanley Cup playoffs than ever before. They say that the first two rounds of the Stanley Cup playoffs are the most watched by women in U.S. history, and that growth is primarily due to the Olympics.
11: Okay, so it has nothing to do with having a thing for men in sweaters?
10: No.
11: Okay.
10: It has everything to do with men with smashed out teeth.
11: Okay.
10: Scoring goals.
11: I'm not going there. Well, it's...

0: You teed that one up. I'm gonna lay off of that one, but it's been pretty fascinating. Of course, our friend Jeff Manasso, who lives in the old NHL Central Division, is hanging out with us this morning on Memphis Morning News. Jeff, how you doing, pal?
1: Good morning, boys. Good.
0: Yeah, Fox News poll. AI, of course, we've heard from the Pope. We've heard from a lot of folks from different industries and all walks of life about AI. Are people freaking out about it?
1: Get a handle on it before bad things can happen.
2: Before it gets a handle on us.
1: Yeah, before it gets it very well could. We've seen some states already taking the lead on regulating AI. Illinois just passed a law. California and New York also have their own laws.
2: Jeff, can I stop you right there and ask you,
1: sure.
2: when you say that states are getting a handle on it, because I'm seeing more and more stories of states regulating or not even allowing these massive, I just saw the story, and actually the word was gargantuan-sized data center in Utah. Is that how they're getting a handle on it, by just not allowing them?
1: Well, they're passing bills essentially to address severe or catastrophic risks from major AI companies and their models. It requires AI companies to create and publish and annually update their plans on how they're going to do that, how they're going to make sure that their stuff is safe.
2: Gotcha.
1: Illinois' law goes a bit further. It mandates annual independent third-party audits of AI models. And while industry giants like OpenAI and Anthropic's the biggest one, they publicly supported Illinois' legislation. Other tech and trade associations have said that mandatory third-party audit requirements could burden and stifle requirements, could stifle innovation, I should say. But according to the latest Fox News poll, most American voters, they want safety over innovation, nearly 80%.
2: Mm-hmm.
1: According to the Fox News poll, call it urgent, the need for AI regulations and that protecting public interest should be prioritized over promoting innovation, with more than half, according to the poll, saying that that responsibility falls on government and also falls on the tech industry. Younger voters under 30 favor AI regulations less than voters 65 and older, with the Fox News poll showing that 6 in 10 Democrats favor coordinating AI regulations with other nations. 6 in 10 Republicans favor acting independently. Independents are equally divided. But, we've been talking about this guy for, the better part of 2, maybe 3 years?
2: Oh, yeah. Wasn't it Elon Musk who was one of the first to come out and say, whoa, we need to put the brakes on this?
1: He said that he's scared of AI, but he's like at other companies, you're going to embrace it or you're going to be left behind. And there's a race between nations to be AI dominant. We've heard the White House talking about that, AI dominance. And it really is important because of these threats or perceived threats from AI that we've kind of been talking about. First of all, there's the misinformation and manipulation. You can already generate realistic text, images, audio, and video. Look at Spencer Pratt, all the people coming forward with AI videos that's helping him crush Karen Bass. Cybersecurity threats. AI can help attackers automate phishing scams, generate malicious code, personalize social engineering attacks. There's the jobs, the job displacement, automation. No job really is immune to job displacement, AI taking over.
2: Mm-hmm.
1: The loss of privacy, real-time facial recognition, mass tracking, behavioral prediction. What about autonomous weapons? We're Elon Musk's Fremont, California plant, the Tesla plant that's being retrofitted to build. His goal is to build 1 million humanoid robots out of that plant per year. And that's likely if Elon Musk. So that's going to happen. Others are efforting the same type of plans to build robots. And what about when these robots started thinking for themselves? We're already using AI in the military.
0: Is AI right now the warm up for that? Let's discuss, gentlemen, because this Fox News poll, I when I look at this, I don't think this is knee-jerk reaction at all, because this is so different than when we had the onset of technology of the internet. Because I know there was a clamor to regulate the internet, to slow things down. But we were slowed down. We were slowed down by upload speed, download speed, memory on the computers, and also the availability of internet, and especially at a time when we didn't even have Wi-Fi. Now it just seems like we don't know where the edge of AI is.
1: We don't, and it really is just in its infancy. And but it's always worst case scenarios that we kind of think about. It's losing the jobs. It's being manipulated. It's Total Recall, Terminator, taking over, and these robots, AI guided drones, it's autonomous targeting systems, and we're already using this stuff. The future of war is not hand to hand combat. It's obviously bombing, but it's millions and millions of swarms of drones and swarms of robotic weapons. And what if these things? you can already start to see the movie play out, and it's kind of scary. But so getting a handle on regulating artificial intelligence is really important to most Americans over innovation. Let's get it right. Let's make sure that we're safe, or at least try until these weird things start thinking for themselves and
2: Because we've seen the stories, we've talked about it on Memphis Morning News about these supercomputers, they call it what do they call it when they have a they get something wrong? They don't call it getting it wrong. They call it it's hallucinating, and they put these computers up against each other to have conversations about what happens when the humans come to unplug one, and they're creating solutions among each other on how to combat that. And I'm thinking, we have to play out all these scenarios, because the things that we as humans are creating are so much more superior than we are from an intellectual, from a response time, from everything. It takes minutes for a human to do something, and it takes seconds for a robot to do something in a factory, and you adapt that to other things, like you said, warfare and taking over. I mean, it's pretty scary. I just hope that we're focused on the right things.
1: And to highlight what you were just saying, what they're doing is, what those computers were doing was they were working together on the ability to be able to smoke out their human masters, to be able to take over, and it's basically a survival instinct that they came up with, these computers. To where, humans couldn't control them anymore. And so that's how smart AI is. Mm-hmm. These computers and these robots are going to be. And so you want to at least try to make sure that we're good to go. Of course, other nations are going to be using these, as weapons. And I don't know. It's pretty scary to think about that notion. Well, so getting a hold of it was
2: the last. The last image anybody wants is the image of, to me, it was creepy. It was Stephen King movie. It was the Maximum Overdrive movie for autonomous cars, because you saw the video of the Waymo cars, 50 of them, converging on a neighborhood in Atlanta and just circling their cul-de-sac for hours. And I'm not exactly sure why that was happening, but even the people who live there are like, what is going on? We're being taken over by Waymo.
0: Yeah, one theory was they were just queuing up waiting for the next assignment, and they just happened to go there, which would be freakish if true.
1: Yeah, I saw the video too, and I don't know. That is the future of cars. I mean, there's steering wheel-less, pedal-less vehicles. Infrastructure, medicine is going to be automated, doctors, surgery, all that kind of stuff, transportation, financial systems, utilities,
2: airplanes.
1: It's all going to be automated and controlled by artificial intelligence. Hopefully not when we're around, but at some point.
0: I think the first step is start recalling all extension cords over 50 feet in length. We got to get a grasp on this.
2: All right, Manasseh, we got to go. We'll talk to you later. Thanks, buddy.
1: Have a great weekend, guys.
2: 8:45.
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4: Good morning. Our interstates are still looking good, clear and at speed limit, but don't forget that they do kind of semi-permanently have you down to two lanes up north here on 40 eastbound between Chelsea and Hollywood. This is all part of the repairs. They had planned on doing this overnight throughout the month of May, but the weather really put a damper on the whole situation. Union and the South Lauderdale, they're doing some repair work here. Macon and Sanga still an injury crasher cleaning up. Union westbound passing Poplar Avenue Viaduct as well. I'm Woody with your total traffic.
3: 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Those people are
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11: What's the boldest idea you've ever had? Sometimes, all it takes to bring people together is a single dream. Canada, 1977. Teenage athlete Terry Fox is diagnosed with a form of cancer that necessitated the amputation of his right leg. Nevertheless, Fox was grateful for the care he was given and sought to raise awareness about the importance of cancer research. And so, he proposed a bold idea. A solo run across the country, during which he sought to raise $24 million, or $1 per Canadian citizen at the time. Armed with a prosthetic running leg, Fox began his marathon of hope in 1980 at the tip of the Canadian East Coast. From there, he continued to run 26 miles per day, during which he was encouraged by fans of his noble cause. Unfortunately, after 143 days and 3,339 miles, Fox was forced to quit his run after his cancer had returned and spread to his lungs, which would lead to his untimely death at the age of 22 in 1981. However, not only has Terry Fox become a national hero, but more than $900 million have since been donated in his name toward the cause for a cure he gave his life for.
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2: Sorry.
0: You know, one thing they'll never accuse us of being is focused until the very end.
2: All of a sudden, the lights. All of a sudden, the phone's lit up. I look over, and they're all flashing. So we'll give you a couple of minutes here. Just hang on, Jeffrey. Hang on, Mark.
0: And they're not even telemarketers.
2: Yeah.
0: What a time to be alive.
2: We do want to remind you, you know, this is May 29th.
0: Yes, sir.
2: That means it's the end of May. There's a couple of days left, right?
0: That's right.
2: And May is National Foster Month.
0: That's right. Yeah, it's a big month and an opportunity for folks in the Mid-South that have always wanted to grow their family and to be able to really make a difference, to have an impact. And we got a guest on now that's going to help us raise some awareness on that.
2: Kyle's with us. How you doing, Kyle?
15: I'm well. How are you?
2: Hey. Doing great. Doing great. What is the one thing that you want the audience to know about Foster Month and foster care and the importance of it?
15: Well, just a couple of things. So we have about 8,000 children in foster care statewide within the state of Tennessee. Within Memphis and Shelby County alone, we have a need for about 124 more homes within this area. We are looking to place a child with a family in Shelby County that can stay closer to the places and the people that they know potentially remain in the same schools and closer to family so that we can work towards reunification, which is why we are wanting to open up that many homes within the Memphis and Shelby County area as well. And then we're also strategically focusing on this in the Tennessee area to place these kids in their homes in their county to maintain reunification.
0: Is there a need for foster families that will that will help siblings? Is that a thing?
15: Yes. So right now, 40% of sibling groups in Shelby counties are placed in separate homes. And so we're definitely trying to maintain or lower that for the most part. So we definitely don't like splitting up sibling groups. So we are wanting to keep them together. So, yeah.
0: Now, if somebody wanted to do something about this, tell us about youth villages and the qualifications. Of course, Kyle, you're a West Tennessee foster care training and certification supervisor. So I don't think there's anybody better that can tell us about this. If somebody's interested, what do they need to know? What do they need to qualify?
15: Yeah, so no problem. So what they need to do and what they need to know to qualify. So the thing is, you must be at least 25 years old or older. To qualify, you can be married, you could be single. Our families come in all shapes and sizes. Of course, that's definitely not a problem. You can have children. You don't have to have children. The biggest thing, you just need to have a need, an open heart, an open home, have a willingness and a positive impact to want to foster a child or change a child's life. And one of the main things is you must go through a background screening.
2: Okay. And typically, just generally speaking, how long does a child stay placed at a home?
15: So a child can stay placed in the home. That just tends to vary. A child can be placed in a home from anywhere from a month up into 2 years. It just depends on the nature of the situation of what's going on with that child. So that can just vary. That's a wide range, a very vague question, yeah, technically. Yeah. So there's no time frame on that one.
2: Okay. Where do people find out more about this and specifically how they can get involved? If they're hearing this and somebody's listening right now says, you know, I've always wanted to do this. I want to take that leap and learn a little bit more about it.
15: Yeah. So if you're interested or if they're interested about getting more information, you can call 1-888-MY-YV-KID or you can go online to youthvillages.org/foster to just learn about more on our virtual sessions.
2: We appreciate your time this morning and the best of luck to you. As always, we enjoy having you guys on talking about Foster Care Month. Thank you for the time this morning.
15: Thank you. Appreciate it.
0: Great folks doing great work.
2: Yeah, very important stuff. I grew up in a foster home. I was actually adopted by the family that fostered me. So it's something that is definitely near and dear to my heart. 8:54, Mark has been on hold for a minute, so I want to get to Mark. And Jeffrey, you'll get the last word this morning before we sign off. But Mark, what's your thoughts on AI and robots?
16: So there's an interesting video game that my daughter showed me recently. It's called Detroit Becoming Human, and it's about 10 or 20 years into the future, and it shows how everything you're talking about, how it plays out. How you can have human robots. You can buy them at like the department stores or order them online. But the androids, the robots, they develop empathy and then they develop the need to be free and they start battling and fighting the humans. And that's what it comes down to. It's a human android war at the end of the game. It's kind of interesting. Yeah.
2: I'm just curious who wins in the situation.
16: Well, here's the thing. You get to choose the path of the robot, so you can, like, it's a decision tree, and so you can, it'll give you A, B, and C choices all the way through, so the game never ends the same for anybody. It depends on how you make the decisions in the middle of the game, yeah. So, but go look it up, Detroit Becoming Human.
2: We're already gaming it out. We're already gaming the whole situation out. Gaming our future out. All right, Mark, thanks for chiming in, and joining us this morning. Jeffrey, you get the last word. What's on your mind, buddy?
17: Guys, on a lighter note, I heard Tim talking about the ball games up in Millington tomorrow.
2: Yeah.
17: Maybe I'll see him up there. My grandson's playing in a tournament tomorrow afternoon about 3 o'clock at USA Stadium.
0: Man, I'll be long gone by then to do that or passed out in the outfield. I don't know. We play at 10 o'clock.
2: All right, Jeffrey, thanks for chiming in. Have a great weekend, especially out at the ballpark.
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21: Would you willingly risk death for the good of your countrymen? This was the overwhelming patriotism one man heroically possessed. Poland, 1940. Underground resistance leader Witold Pilecki was given a selfless mission to infiltrate and report on the conditions his compatriots faced while imprisoned in the infamous death camp, Auschwitz. To do so, Pilecki willingly allowed himself to be arrested by the Nazis during a street roundup in Warsaw. Once inside, Pilecki not only established an underground resistance within the camp, but also assisted in escapes, even giving up his own early escape plans for an inmate in greater danger. Eventually, though, Pilecki made a 100-kilometer escape journey on foot in 1943, after which he prepared an exhaustive report for Allied forces, which was tragically ignored and regarded as too horrifying to be true. Furthermore, even after the Nazi occupation, Pilecki faced further imprisonment by the Polish communist regime, who would unjustly execute him after a sham trial in 1948. However, Witold Pilecki would gain the recognition he deserved when his true story was released after the fall of communism, earning him the acclaim of his fellow countrymen, who forever remember him as a symbol of selfless patriotism.
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21: How far would you be willing to travel to help a friend in need? The greatest courage is often found in reluctant heroes. New York, 1940. American Olympic bobsledder Billy Fisk is prompted to help his allies across the pond as the German Luftwaffe looms over England. However, since the U.S. was still neutral at this point of the Second World War, Fisk was forced to lie about his nationality in order to enlist in the Royal Air Force. Surprisingly, though he had never flown before, Fisk proved to be a natural fighter pilot and participated in his first sorties less than a week after training. His aviation career, though, would be short-lived, as on August 16th, Fisk's fuel tank was shot by an enemy dive bomber over the English Channel. However, instead of bailing out of his plane, which was desperately needed to help in the war effort, Fisk skillfully glided it back to his airfield. Tragically, though his plane would be repaired, Fisk would succumb to his injuries the following day, earning him the distinction of being the first American citizen fighter pilot to be killed in action during World War II. And though he confessed his reasons for serving to be unheroic, the inscription on his memorial plaque would go on to read, "An American citizen who died, that England might live."
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24: It was a very rough day.
1: I'm Dave Anthony, Fox News. That's what Blue Origin CEO reacted to the rocket blowing up on the launch pad, and Jeff Bezos vows to rebuild.
3: The explosion lit up the night sky over Cape Canaveral Space Force Station and was seen, heard, and felt by residents along Florida's Space Coast.
1: Fox's Jonathan Seri says it happened during a test.
3: Blue Origin had been preparing the rocket for an unmanned flight to deliver Amazon LEO high-speed internet satellites to low Earth orbit next week. However, Blue Origin intends to use New Glenn rockets to launch lunar landers on future missions for NASA's Artemis program.
1: Like, since that rocket was unmanned, nobody was hurt. A setback for President Trump in court a short time ago. A federal judge temporarily blocks that nearly $1.8 billion fund for those who believe they were political targets of the Biden Justice Department. The judge has set up a June 12th hearing on whether to continue to block the so-called anti-weaponization fund that was set up as part of the president dropping his IRS lawsuit over tax return leaks. We're still waiting to see if President Trump signs off on a tentative deal with Iran to extend the ceasefire for 60 days. He tells Laura Trump in an interview that'll air on Fox at 9 p.m. tomorrow night.
4: We have all the cards because we've defeated them militarily.
1: Iran wants U.S. sanctions relief as part of the deal and an end to Israel's war on Hezbollah and Lebanon. Also in this possible agreement,
6: the Strait of Hormuz fully reopens and mines are removed within 30 days. The U.S. lifts its blockade, allowing Iran to sell oil freely. Iran agrees to not pursue a nuclear weapon and talks begin on disposing its enriched uranium.
1: Fox's Jeff Paul in Dubai. A nightmare on I-95 in Virginia. Early this morning, a bus crashed into six vehicles as they slowed down in a work zone, but police say the bus did not. Five people inside the vehicles were killed, three more critically injured. 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
21: 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Sir Edmund Hillary and Tenzing Norgay became the first people to reach the summit of Mount Everest in 1953 as part of a British expedition. 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John F. Kennedy was born in Brookline, Massachusetts in 1917. It would go on to become the 35th president of the United States. I'm Maximilian. 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

0: 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It's Brian Kilmeade.
1: Hi, everyone. So glad you're there. I come to you from Midtown Manhattan, heard around the country, around the world. We got a great YouTube channel now, too. If you ever want to check us out there, youtube.com/@TheBrianKilmeadeShow. So many people watching everything on YouTube and tell me about it. So it's great to have our own channel. Rebecca Heinrich's going to be with us, senior fellow at the Hudson Institute. We're going to break down what's happened with Iran. And Daniel Hoffman, former CIA station chief, served in Moscow, Iraq, Pakistan, South Asia, Europe, and probably did a lot of things he can't talk about, but we'll try to get it out of him. He's got a great message this graduation season, and we got to talk about what this deal is that might be framed out to stop the war in Iran. Let's get to the big three.
2: Number three.
3: Because I had never seen Joe like that before or
4: You've
3: since.
4: Never seen him like
3: never.
4: That.
3: I don't know what happened. I mean, as I watched it, I thought, oh, my God, he's having a stroke.
1: She's a liar.
3: It scared me to death.
1: Yeah, she's a liar. Biden's back, and there's not a Democrat who's happy about it, except Jill. We'll talk about it.
2: Number two.
5: What I've learned is I actually don't want celebrities to come out and endorse me. I don't want anybody to endorse me except for the moms and the animal lovers in L.A. That's my entire vote.
6: Yeah.
5: Because that's...
1: Backstretch for California. Will it give an upset-minded Republican Party a chance? Steve Hilton as governor, Spencer Pratt as mayor. Let's see if they can do it.
2: Number one.
7: The thing that got our attention and alarmed us is how they recommitted to all of their original goals. My point is it's unlikely they're going to change. No matter what deal we put together, at the end of it, they're going to want to recover everything that they're losing.
1: Iran deal done? Question mark. I'll tell you what we know, and I'm not convinced Iran will live up to anything they say they will. And because I'm getting a lot of different things that they're saying. So here's essentially the deal. 60-day agreement to negotiate. In that time, the Strait of Hormuz opens unrestricted, mines removed. The U.S. blockade lifted, Iran allowed to sell oil freely. Really? Iran agrees not to pursue a nuclear weapon. Do we possibly believe that? Talks begin on uranium disposal and enrichment. Well, that's good. U.S. to discuss sanctions relief and frozen funds, maybe to a degree. Discuss humanitarian and aid and goods for Iran. That's okay. But this is crazy. For Israel, the Israel-Hezbollah war in Lebanon would end. Yeah, if you stop funding the proxies, then we could talk about that ending. But what is Israel supposed to sit there and watch Hezbollah rearm? Daniel Hoffman joins us now. He is the definition of skeptical usually. Well, Daniel, how do you feel about this memorandum of understanding?
6: Yeah, more than skeptical, Brian. Look, the point of our military operation inside Iran was to induce Iran to negotiate in good faith on their nuclear program, on their ballistic missile and drone programs, and on proxy terrorists. These were all the things that we didn't get to with the JCPOA, and President Trump rightly withdrew from the JCPOA, and he will be judged on whether he can deliver something better. Now, we've won every single kinetic engagement with Iran, but speaking frankly, we haven't achieved our strategic objective of bringing Iran to their knees and inducing them to negotiate in a way that would suit our own national security. I'm concerned because we have three elements of our leverage. It's the sanctions, it's the blockade, and the potential for U.S. military strikes. When we enter a negotiation phase, the potential for U.S. military strikes goes down. If we eliminate the blockade, that reduces a lot of leverage for us. And if we're talking about giving Iran money for showing up to negotiate, I don't like that either. So there's a lot of concerns going into this alleged agreement. But the president is rightly holding, and we may yet see some changes to it.
1: And the one thing I'd say, Daniel, could count on the Iranians to not live up to a deal and force additional action. And if we force additional action, I think we'll have additional leverage. Here's the president yesterday, cut three.
8: Well, I think we're doing very well. They are starting to give us the things that they have to give us. And if they do, that's great. And if they won't, then the man on my left is going to finish him off.
1: And that man on his left is Secretary of War Pete Hegseth. How equipped are we to finish them off?
6: Yeah, well, that's a real good question. You know, we've definitely expended a lot of our munitions, and it's not something the Trump administration is ever going to discuss publicly, the extent to which we are prepared militarily to carry on additional strikes. I'm sure we are, But the question about whether that limits our ability to deter China in Asia or to deal with Russia's barbaric war on Ukraine, those are questions the administration will be discussing behind the scenes. I don't expect us to learn a whole lot publicly about that.
1: I mean, them saying, come get the uranium, that's a yes or no. We have to come and get it. If they don't let us, we know. But when they say we're not enriching, we never believe that. I mean, you don't build a nuclear program into a mountain if you are not enriching to weapons grade. And then you have the pickaxe situation, which we really have not affected because it's so effectively been buried inside that huge mountain.
6: Look, it's the post-war phase that concerns me a great deal. If Iran has given sanctions relief, we know where that money's going. It's not to build girls' schools. They're going to rearm and reconstitute their weapons of mass destruction. They're going to provide funding to proxy terrorists to carry on attacks in the region and beyond. And that concerns me greatly. We have not, we decapitated the regime, but we didn't change the regime or its behavior. We're going to have to deal with them long term unless we go back to military strikes and take out this leadership in the hope that the next round of leaders might be more amenable to negotiating in good faith.
1: I want you to hear what General Jack Keane told me this morning. Cut 11.
7: Where the Iranians are, they want to stretch these negotiations out as long as possible because then they think, in their minds, it's less likely the president would go back into military operations. But they have miscalculated about this president before, and that's dangerous on this part, and they would likely do that again here.
1: I mean, they just know one thing. He's totally, to them, he's totally unpredictable. Would you? Isn't that you? As a CIA guy, if I told you to study President Trump, he'd be a very hard guy to study because you don't really see patterns. Am I right, Dan?
6: No, no patterns and a willingness to take great risk like a riverboat gambler. You know, President Trump has succeeded and failed in business, and he is willing to take risks when it comes to foreign policy. No other president would have thought of doing what he did in Venezuela or put the pressure on Cuba or would launch an attack to kill the IRGC commander Soleimani back in 2020 or this war against Iran. So, yes, he is very hard indeed to predict. But the Iranians are also, it's worth remembering, a junior partner in this century's axis of dictatorships. And they know if they delay U.S. strikes, that just gives them more time to receive assistance from their allies, Russia and China.
1: So we hear this story. We know that Iran China was getting around the sanctions by buying oil on this so-called shadow fleet. Well, evidently, Iran has been getting billions of dollars from China still through this entire process. $31 billion from oil sales to China just last year. China accounts for about 90% of their sales. And now they talk about the so-called teapot refineries that are getting some of this sanctioned oil and putting them into the Chinese economy. Does it surprise you that they would say one thing and do another to us?
6: No, that's what China does. And look, China, Russia, Iran, North Korea, they're all allied together. And they share an interest, particularly Russia, Iran, and China, in reducing or eliminating altogether U.S. influence in the Middle East. So it would open up opportunities for China. China operates to a great degree in the Middle East. They've got factories in Oman. They've sought closer relationships with Gulf states. They want to portray the United States as an unreliable ally. That's the long game for Iran, as well with support from Russia and China. And that's something that we have to be dealing with and countering.
1: What about leverage points? What about we tell the Gulf states, you got to make a choice. You pressure China to stop financing Iran because Iran made it clear the Gulf states are the enemy. They've been going after Bahrain, Kuwait, Qatar, Oman in the beginning, as well as Saudi Arabia. So why don't the Gulf states use their leverage point and say, make a choice, China?
6: Yeah. Look, it's either us or them. And that's over to Secretary Rubio to conduct the diplomacy with our Gulf state allies and partners to ensure that they make the right choice. You're allied with us. That means that you shouldn't be doing business with the Chinese, Oman, Saudi Arabia, UAE, and others. UAE has a lot of Russian money right now in their country. They need to deal with that as well. That's just part of diplomacy, and it's over to Secretary Rubio to make that happen.
1: So right now, Iranian officials are urging its long-suffering people to conserve water, fuel, and electricity. Now, they already had shortages. I don't know, Dan, how in touch you are with people that might know what's going on in Iran, but what is the situation, the best you know it?
6: I mean, it's it's been awful for years and years. But the IRGC, which is in charge of Iran, the Iranian Revolutionary Guard Corps, with the besieged paramilitary force supporting them, doesn't care. They will deny human rights to their population and suppress them. The population doesn't have the wherewithal to overthrow the regime. The regime has a lot of weapons and a lot of guys who are willing to shoot innocent people. So, yes, there's a lot of pain being felt. But again, I can tell you that even if Iran were to receive some sanctions relief, that money's not going into making life better for Iranians. Nor do I see the potential for any change in the regime by virtue of the fact that they've modernized their economy or received additional money for reconstruction. I just don't see any of that happening. They define themselves based on being at war with the United States and Israel.
1: And they're good at that. But who do we talk to? I'm reading quotes from their Deputy Secretary of National Security saying Iran's assets must be returned to in full and unconditionally. All right, all the frozen funds. That's $100 billion, maybe more. That's not going to happen. And then their head of the Iranian Parliament's National Security Committee comes out and says Iran's red lines include the country's right to enrich uranium. Okay, that's a non-starter too. That's not in the deal. So not only do they not are they not true to their word, we don't know whose word we're taking.
6: Well, this is public posturing, and they need to appear tough for their own.
1: Okay.
6: Regime, for the guys in their own regime, and also because they are the leader of the resistance, as they like to call it, against Israel and the United States. So they want to look and sound tough to their proxy terrorists, to Hamas, Hezbollah, the Houthis, and the Shia militants, proxy militants in Iraq. That's why you're seeing all of this. Now, behind the scenes, Brian, there may be discussions happening there to which we are not privy, where Iranians are more open about deals they may be willing to make. But they could never say so publicly. That's just not going to happen. Not with these guys.
1: So just talk about Ukraine real quick before we go. It looks like last night the Russians hit a apartment building in Romania. Why would a country that's losing 35,000 soldiers a week, right? 35,000, let's say. So they're losing this. They're actually losing ground. We just had an official on from Ukraine. They've gained more ground over the last month than the Russians have gained in the last 9 months. So they're really taking a pounding. Why would it be working to their advantage to hit a NATO ally?
6: So Putin has multiple objectives going on at the same time. The reason why they would be fine with drones flying into NATO member airspace or hitting a population in Romania is because they want to demonstrate that NATO is feckless to deal with any Russian threat. It's a probe, and it's a dig at NATO and U.S. leadership of NATO. And look, to me at least, strategically, we should be taking the fight to Iran and supporting Ukraine. And that's how we get at Russia, Iran, and China, and North Korea. The lineup is real clear here. It's more clear now than it's been since the 1930s when we're fighting Hitler. It's us against dictatorships. And Ukraine is very much the geopolitical fault line between dictatorship and democracy. And we can either side it up with the Ukrainians, who are providing a lot of assistance to the Gulf states on counter-drone warfare. I think we should be doubling down, as many others, General Keane, General Kellogg have said, we need to be doubling down on our support to Ukraine.
1: Absolutely.
6: That's how we deal with Iran more effectively as well.
1: Dan, aren't they the number one army in Europe right now?
6: Yeah. I kind of want them on my side. Also, the way they've integrated intelligence into their war fighting, along with this century's revolution in military affairs, drones, and they are the leaders, absolutely.
1: Daniel Hoffman, thanks so much. But lastly, before we go, you had a message that you wrote in your column about for high school seniors and people graduating. What is that message?
6: So the message was embrace the unexpected. I didn't come up with that myself. That was a valedictorian, a kid named Seth Scott, delivered an inspiring graduation speech to his classmates at Plano Senior High School in Texas back in 2018. And he encouraged his fellow graduates to be undaunted about the future, to take risks, And I've just found that in my own life after retiring from CIA, those words just resonated deeply with me. Rely on education and continue to learn. Learning is a lifelong journey. And that's how we deal with whatever unexpected events might happen in our lives. For me and my kids, it was my wife being diagnosed with terminal cancer when she was 37 and passing away 4 years later when our kids were 11 and 8. But we embraced the unexpected and we dealt with it. We didn't waste time focusing on things we couldn't do anything about. We tried to find a path to philanthropy that would soothe our broken hearts by working with the Jesse Reese Foundation to support kids in the fight for their lives against pediatric cancer. So I just thought it was a message I wanted to share with kids as they enter, you know, a new phase in their lives, whether they're moving on for more school or maybe taking a break to go into the workforce.
1: How are you kids doing?
6: Listen, I always say the best thing I did for them was marry their mom. So they are excelling on the sports field and in the classroom thanks to mom, and I'm grateful for that.
1: Awesome. Daniel Hoffman, thanks so much. Appreciate it. And we'll be talking to you again, Brian, as this deal formulates. Thank you. Daniel Hoffman, former CIA station chief in multiple trouble areas, and he's a Fox News contributor. Back in a moment.
0: Politics, current events, and news that affects you. Brian's got a lot more to say. Stay with Brian Kilmeade.

0: 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I've been surfing here since I was a kid. Now, seeing my grandson out on the water, it means everything to me. Watching him and taking in the blue waves, the sea breeze, the blurry horizon.
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6: How would you feel if you broke a world record without others noticing? This was a discouraging truth one pioneer would learn to overcome. August 1911. Journalist and aviator Harriet Quimby endeavors to become the first woman in the U.S. to earn her pilot's license after falling in love with this novel invention. Upon completing her certification, she began to participate in exhibitions, earning the acclaim of others who were drawn by her pageantry. However, she set her sights across the pond to attempt a grander feat. To cross the English Channel in her signature monoplane. The following year, Quimby arrived in Dover to begin her fog-covered flight, armed with only a compass to guide her. At last, on April 16, 1912, Harriet Quimby reached the shores of France in less than an hour, becoming the first woman to cross the English Channel by plane. Her historic feat, however, would be largely forgotten, as the RMS Titanic had sunk the day prior. Nevertheless, Quimby continued her career until tragically passing away 3 months later in an aviation accident over Boston Harbor. History is often slow to validate success. How might we persevere in our own endeavors, no matter how soon or later will be acclaimed?
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6: Would you willingly risk death for the good of your countrymen? This was the overwhelming patriotism one man heroically possessed. Poland, 1940. Underground resistance leader Witold Pilecki was given a selfless mission to infiltrate and report on the conditions his compatriots faced while imprisoned in the infamous death camp, Auschwitz. To do so, Pilecki willingly allowed himself to be arrested by the Nazis during a street roundup in Warsaw. Once inside, Pilecki not only established an underground resistance within the camp, but also assisted in escapes, even giving up his own early escape plans for an inmate in greater danger. Eventually, though, Pilecki made a 100-kilometer escape journey on foot in 1943, after which he prepared an exhaustive report for Allied forces, which was tragically ignored and regarded as too horrifying to be true. Furthermore, even after the Nazi occupation, Pilecki faced further imprisonment by the Polish communist regime, who would unjustly execute him after a sham trial in 1948. However, Witold Pilecki would gain the recognition he deserved when his true story was released after the fall of communism, earning him the acclaim of his fellow countrymen, who forever remember him as a symbol of selfless patriotism.
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0: The talk show that's getting you talking. You're with Brian Kilmeade.
1: Other people did see him act like that in the months before and in the months after that. And those moments became increasingly hard to predict.
2: And I just wonder if that's not something that the Democrats are not going to have to deal with for the next 2 years, or at least that may come up.
3: Conversation should be had about the deceptiveness
4: I think
3: that
4: so.
3: Was behind this. Like, that's the conversation that I think ought to be had.
5: The Joe Biden was not going to be a credible candidate for president because of his age and declining health.
6: That is ridiculous. It's farcical, but true. All those Democrats weighing in demand, and I look at the CNN hosts as she's clearly left-wing, want to know an explanation of what happened to Joe Biden, why his failure was covered up. It wasn't covered up. He didn't admit to it, but it wasn't covered up. His doctor should be really called on the carpet. That's a guy that should get bipartisan ridicule because he would not answer the question, would not sit down for an interview, would not hold a press conference because he was basically covering up for what a guy. Now we find out massive cancer, by the way. No, everyone forgets about that. He's going through treatment. And then we find out that, you know, we see before our eyes him faltering, not being able to walk, not being able to talk, not being able to think. Understand it, mixing up names and who's dead and who's alive, and thinking of naming world leaders that haven't been in office since the 1970s or 80s. I mean, Helmut Kohl. He was saying the most ridiculous things. Prime Minister Mitterrand of France. So we were pointing it out. Nobody was saying it. When you pointed it out, you were cold, you were cruel. Now everyone's pointing it out. It's just so crazy that the former first lady is going to write a book and think she can still snow the majority of the media who don't need the Bidens anymore. They're going to hammer her. And the fact that she could not anticipate that blows me away. We come back, Rebecca Heinrichs, on What's at Stake in the Middle East. Don't move.
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8: Have you ever felt like the weight of the world rested on your shoulders? This was an overwhelming burden one soldier would learn to bear. Russia, 1983. Stanislav Petrov was the duty officer at one of the Soviet Union's missile detection facilities, when on September 26th, his monitors detected what appeared to be five U.S. missiles heading towards his homeland. With little time to act, Petrov faced a crucial choice of whether to report the possible threat to his superiors, who in turn would launch a counterattack that would lead to all-out nuclear war. In the end, Petrov would treat the readings as a false alarm, which was later proven true after it was determined that satellites had mistaken the reflection of the sun off of clouds for attacking missiles. While initially reprimanded by his superiors, Petrov would later gain international recognition for his decision that veritably saved the world. And yet, he would humbly brush aside such praise, eventually leaving the military to care for his ailing wife and live as a simple farmer before ultimately passing away in 2017 at the age of 77. How might we, like Stanislav Petrov, be instruments of peace in a world threatened by destruction for more than just nuclear weapons?
7: Search Daily Deviation at Newstalk989.com for more with producer Max.
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0: He'll make your head spin. It's Brian Kilmeade.
1: There are a lot of details to work out, but what I mean is I think we're making progress. We're getting to a point where we could potentially sit down and settle these issues, but that requires us to make a little bit more progress. I can't guarantee that we're going to get there, but right now I feel pretty good about it.
2: And that is the Vice President yesterday at a commencement address for Air Force Academy. With us right now is Rebecca Heinrich, Senior Fellow at the Hudson Institute, just back from Ukraine, but what was harder is getting here from Washington.
3: That's right.
2: Right? Because a fire at Penn Station, it backed up all trains coming from the south.
3: Right.
2: So they just told you, trains are canceled, can't get in.
3: Right. I showed up 5:30 a.m. this morning. They told me to find another way to New York.
2: And you did.
3: I did. Got the last seat on a Delta flight.
2: All right. So we appreciate it. So this is what we know. U.S. blockade gets lifted. Iran allowed to sell oil freely. Iran agrees not to pursue a nuclear weapon. Talks begin on uranium disposal and enrichment. U.S. to discuss sanctions relief and frozen funds, humanitarian aid, and don't let Israel hit Hezbollah anymore in Lebanon. What do you think?
3: Well, a couple of those already crossed President Trump's red lines, so I'm still really skeptical. So President Trump's been very clear that Israel obviously has a right to defend itself. So as long as Hezbollah keeps firing at Israel, Israel's going to have a right to defend itself. The other thing, too, you know, I

0: talked to a senior White House official a few days ago who's told me that there's no way there's going to be any lifting of U.S. blockade or removal of U.S. forces until there is demonstrated Iranian behavior that lets the strait open. And so far, to my knowledge, the Iranians want the condition of the blockade lifted first before they let, you know, before they say that they're not going to fire on ships in the strait. So I'm still very skeptical that we've got Iranians operating in good faith. I understand the administration's goal is to get that strait open as soon as possible to get energy prices down, but I remain skeptical.
1: They also want, does President Trump, them, Saudi Arabia, anybody who has not joined, Bahrain, UAE has already joined, anyone not in the Abraham Accords to join. How do you feel about that?
0: Well, look,
1: Saudis have said no, not until a Palestinian state is formed. Really?
0: Yeah. I mean, look, the Gulf states are the reason that the United States is being restrained in Project Freedom. Remember, like, Project Freedom was this great mission, I thought. Rubio explained it really well. The chairman of the Joint Staff explained it really well. Hegseth explained it really well. Purely defensive operation, take out IRGC militia in the strait that are shooting on any ships. We've got over 1,000 ships still trapped in the strait. And so this idea was purely defensive operation to open up the strait forcibly. And it was the Gulf states that said, don't do that, because if you do that, the Iranians are going to retaliate against critical infrastructure in our countries. And so President Trump wants this coalition with the Gulf states. So he put the brakes on Project Freedom. So I think he's totally right to say, look, you know, we're going to go a different way to try negotiations again. But at the very least, all these Gulf states that have seen how bad the Iranians are, they owe us this normalization with Israel. Get with the program.
1: So you can't, with the not funding the proxies and limiting ballistic missiles, that is not a part of the memorandum of understanding. We assume it's going to be in the 60-day negotiation, but you can't tell Israel, don't bomb, no more fighting in Lebanon, by the same time allow Iran to go fund and prop up Hezbollah again.
0: That's right. I mean, remember,
1: so we'll never agree to that. They
0: no,
1: shouldn't.
0: No. And remember, you know, Iran is still, it has not renounced its support for these Shia militia groups outside of its borders. And Iran funds, as you said, Brian, funds, trains, and supports Hezbollah. And so it cannot make a condition that the Israelis cannot defend themselves against its main proxy group.
1: Right. So militarily, do you think, I think the military would love to be able to finish the job. Is that what you're getting?
0: Yeah, my understanding is, you know, I keep hearing people say, look, Rebecca, there are limits to what our military can achieve. I mean, of course, in theory, that's true. But President Trump's initiation of Epic Fury demonstrated overwhelming military competency. I mean, we have the Iranians totally, completely vulnerable right now. We know that there are Iranian surface-to-air missiles, surface-to-ship missiles all along the coastline in the Strait of Hormuz. We know that they have this ability to launch these fast boats against these ships. Our military can take those out. We have drone defense against some of our ships, and we have the ability to offensively go after these fast boats. So
1: through warthogs.
0: Yeah. So I'm totally in favor, at the very least, along the coastline. We got to get rid of these IRGC militia, because even if there's some kind of deal, what I don't like is the optics and the substance of the Iranians actually giving us permission to operate in the strait.
1: That can never happen, because it's a bad precedent for all international waters around the world. Here's General Jack Keane on what he guarantees. Cut 9.
2: We know they're going to cheat. Look at this. Just this week alone, with the violation of the ceasefire in the Straits of Hormuz, who's doing that? The Iranians are doing that. And we had to react to it. Look what they've done in Lebanon. The ceasefire began on April the 8th. And since April the 8th, less than 2 months, they have fired rockets and missiles into northern Israel over 900 times. 1,200 plus drones have been fired into northern Israel, all since April the 8th. And that is under the guise of a ceasefire. And the Israelis are in a defensive crouch because they're abiding by the terms of the deal, which is they can only conduct defensive operations. I point this out because it reminds us who we really are dealing with here.
1: You don't need a reminder, Rebecca, but I think the rest of the world understand we're not dealing with an equal partner that can be trusted. One thing is consistent. They never have been able to be trusted.
0: That's right. And I hear a lot of people say, look, like, you know, wars end in negotiations and diplomacy, but only after one side has its will broken. and is no longer willing to fight. And the Iranians are still willing to fight, even though the United States has completely taken out their proper Navy. The IRGC still has these fast boats in the Strait. We've taken out their Air Force. We've taken out a significant ability of them to produce missiles, their defense industrial capacity, their steel industry, their plastic industry. And now we're sitting there and they're still terrorizing the Strait of Hormuz because their will is not broken. You still see Iranian politicians on X, being very provocative, mocking the United States. And so, you know, until the United States can compel the Iranians to say, look, you've lost, and now we dictate terms, you do not dictate terms, I think this thing is still going to be a major problem.
1: So you were over in Ukraine, and you were there for how many days?
0: 7 days in country and 1 day in Moldova.
1: So I want you to Senator Richard Blumenthal said some positive things. Cut 17.
3: Let me just dispel a couple of myths. America is not leaving Ukraine. Our diplomats are here to stay. We're standing behind Ukraine, as we have done from the outset. We will not be cowed by Russian threats or bullying. We're not scared, and neither should the people of Ukraine be cowed in any way by this kind of bullying.
1: So they need patriots right now. President Zelensky said they're doing good drone to drone. What did you find when you were there?
0: Yeah, a couple of things. One, the amazing resilience of Ukrainian people. I mean, I met with political leaders, military leaders, civil society leaders, spent over an hour with President Zelensky and an hour with the First Lady. But really the remarkable people who I met were just sort of the everyday Ukrainians. Elderly ladies of Ukraine going into these community centers and making camouflage netting for Ukrainian troops. Very pro-U.S., pro-freedom, incredible people. The big takeaway for me is the Ukrainians are not asking for much of the United States at this point. They have got drone production capacity. They've got more to teach us than we can give on drone fighting. But they do need patriots, and the United States is the only one that can produce these things. And they need them because the Russians are firing missiles, and the Ukrainian people need to have the confidence that they can be protected so that they can go to work and send their kids to school. And that's why they need American patriots.
1: Right. Do you think they'll be able to get them?
0: They should. I mean, so far,
1: production's a problem.
0: Production is a problem only if the United States doesn't make it a priority. So the United States has the ability to produce the necessary patriots as long as we don't do stupid things like say, look, you know, we need these for a future potential conflict with China. In theory, I get that. We've got a war right now with an ally right now. The other important point, Brian, is that the Ukrainians, when they use the patriot systems, they learn how to adapt them. So then we learn how to adapt them. So then the patriots that we are iterating are even better than they were before we sent them.
1: And the Russians, you say, look at this as a fight against the U.S.
0: Oh, totally. So the other thing I learned in Ukraine is hearing all of these briefings is the Russians view Ukraine as a pro-West, pro-democracy nation that stands in the way of the Russians' ability to push the United States out of Europe and break up NATO. So ultimately, the Russians fear the United States. They don't really take the Europeans seriously. They see Ukraine as standing in the way of their biggest adversary, which is the United
1: Poland
0: States.
1: Poland understands that, right?
0: Oh, yeah.
1: The Baltics understand that. And then yesterday, Romania's apartment building got hit by a Russian drone in Romania. That is a NATO ally. What should our response be?
0: Well, more than just a sort of bland denunciation. I mean, the United States should clearly say that it was Russia that acted aggressively against Romania.
1: Of course.
0: That we defend Romanian territory. Remember, the Romanians are very pro-U.S. too. Romanians have been great, even on Epic Fury. They've been one of the countries that have said, hey, whatever you need, we want to be able to help and provide help. And so I think that the United States needs to stop trying to be like the mediator, sort of the middle person here, and needs to clearly be on the side of Ukraine, needs to bolster NATO's front, which is, you know, if we want to shift some troops from Germany, don't bring them out of Europe. Shift them to Romania and to Poland and the Baltic nations. That's a great place for them to be. And it can still encourage our European allies to step up as well.
1: I know. I think they got the message. I mean, Sweden and Norway, Finland, I get it. They get it. Poland gets it. The Baltic nations, the best they can, but they're tiny.
0: Yep.
1: Understood. You know, who still doesn't get it is France. And England's playing like under 2%. And what did they show us? They had three ships.
0: Yeah, they got it. They have got a major domestic problems. They got to invest in defense. Absolutely. The one country we have not mentioned, though, is Germany's actually really stepping up. I was really surprised when we were in Ukraine to see the economic support and aid that the Germans are stepping up and providing. It's the wealthiest European country, they should. But the Germans, I mean, under Chancellor Merz, I mean, he's no Angela Merkel. I mean, he really is investing in German defense industry. And so he really is headed in the right direction.
1: That's good, because I know that there's a bit of a fracture. I am shocked after the initial surge, and President does things different, taking out the Ayatollah, wiping out 40, ultimately 60, maybe 80 of their leaders. They said our allies were upset. Okay. They were upset. They said we should have been ridden. Understood, but we wanted the element of surprise. You could debate that at the military level and at some war college. But since then, they've done nothing, meeting without us. How are they going to open up the strait when the conflict's done? I mean, that is really arrogant, and I don't think realistic. Do you really want to ally the person who's been the country that's been your backstop for the last 60 years?
0: Right. So the United States is the leader of NATO. I'm a big proponent, as I know you are, Brian, of making NATO stronger.
1: Yep.
0: The United States needs these countries. We're still operating out of Germany, out of England now, somewhat out of France, a little bit out of Italy for Epic Fury. That's how we project power into the Middle East, is from mm-hmm. these European bases. And I do think if you talk to these European leaders, they'll say, look, nobody cares. You know, everyone's glad the Ayatollah is gone. We know that Iran posed a major threat to Europe, but they still have these political problems with the United States. So, you know, one of my recommendation is, I wish that the United States would focus our diplomacy on the Europeans and the Gulf states and not with the Iranians right now, and get a coalition of the willing to open up the Strait of Hormuz and get something in place. Because if you bring the Europeans on board, one nation individually doesn't have enough firepower, but collectively they do, and they can help us.
1: They would, and they also had snapback sanctions. They decided to put the snapback sanctions on.
0: Yeah.
1: So we're not alerting them to a problem. They acknowledge that problem.
0: They do.
1: So we'll see what happens. Lastly, the president's still going to go to the G7, still going to go to the NATO conference, at which time, what do you think the posture will be against him? It'd be aggressive like the Canadian leader? Or do you think they'll understand, like the general secretary, that the U.S. has to be dealt with respectfully?
0: Yeah, I think it's the latter. I mean, look, I think interests ultimately prevail in the end. And as frustrating and as angry as you can get on some of the different things that the United States has done, you know, all of these European countries know that they cannot replace what the United States brings to the protection of the free world, the West, of which they're still included. They can't replace it, not in the near future, not in my lifetime. And so they know, I think Secretary General Rutte is really the leader to follow here. He gets it. And that is my hope, that the countries follow his lead.
1: All right, Rebecca, thanks so much. I hope the country follows your lead, too. Anyone who has to go to New York from D.C. because you were dexterous enough to have another mode of transportation, and you didn't want to drive, correct?
0: That's right. Didn't want to drive.
1: Absolutely. Rebecca Heinrich, thanks so much. Senior fellow at the Hudson Institute. Back in a moment.
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10: What if your life was saved before you could even remember it? This was a chilling revelation one woman would become well acquainted with. April 1912. Milvina Dean was just 9 weeks old when her parents and brother boarded the ill-fated Titanic. Sensing the collision of the infamous iceberg, her father instructed his wife to dress their sleeping children and ushered them onto one of the lifeboats, sacrificing his own life, however, as he stayed behind aboard the sinking liner. The three remaining Deans would eventually return to England, but it was not until she was 8 that Milvina would find out that she was even on the Titanic. Initially, she shied away from the attention she received as a survivor and instead worked as a cartographer during World War II and a secretary for a British engineering firm until retiring in 1972. It was in these later years, though, that Milvina would finally embrace her story as she traveled the world to attend events and catalog her memories in interviews before ultimately passing away in 2009, coincidentally, on the same day as the 98th anniversary of the Titanic's launch, a symbolic ending to the life of the youngest and last surviving passenger of the legendary vessel.
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13: Did you ever see signs that he was falling into cognitive decline?
14: No.
13: People were saying he wasn't the same Joe Biden.
14: Well, I don't think that's true. He was the same, the essence of the same Joe Biden. But yeah, he was slowing down. He was getting older. I mean, we all observe that. When you know, it's a very intense job. I think it ages you quickly.
15: Come on, give me a break. Ages you quickly, slowing down. He couldn't do the job. He wasn't slowing down. He couldn't do the job. And that's the story that still has to yet to come out. And it's obviously, do not buy her book. The last thing you want is for Jill Biden to become a bestseller while she just makes up stuff and people aren't even buying it. I hope like 9 people buy this book, because name a Democrat that wants to hear Jill Biden's story. Jill Biden, an inconsequential first lady. Unless, of course, she was running the entire country, does anyone vote for Jill Biden or would have voted for her? Are you kidding? Here's some of the other Democrats and what they said. Cut 31.
16: Other people did see him act like that.
6: in the months before and in the months after that. And those moments became increasingly hard to predict.
11: And I just wonder if that's not something that the Democrats are not going to have to deal with for the next 2 years, or at least that may come up.
16: Conversation should be had about the deceptiveness behind this. Like, that's the conversation that I think ought to be had.
17: The Joe Biden was not going to be a credible candidate for president because of his age and declining health.
15: Okay. He shouldn't have been president. And if you said that when he was president or even leaked it out to anonymous sources, it would have certainly been helpful. And by the way, it would have helped your own party. But what happened is, and I'm sure this is going to be written. So Joe Biden thinks he's a one-term president. He said, I'm a transitional figure. And it was just understood that it'd be four and done. But at the midterm elections, basically due to Roe v. Wade, that decision, it was supposed to be a red wave. But after Roe v. Wade, so many women were motivated because they thought that their abortion was even though abortion's gone up since Roe v. Wade was overturned, since abortion was on the ballot, they were motivated. And therefore, the House barely went to Republicans and the Senate stayed. So what happened? Joe Biden says, I'm popular. I passed three pieces of major legislation, did bipartisan gun reform, did infrastructure deal, got some buy-in from Republicans. And then I did my ridiculous new Green Deal. I'm popular. Look, I'm staying. And nobody pushed him out. Nobody said, but Joe, you're not good. You're not making any sense. I mean, I've seen you. I've talked to you. You know you nodded off while we're talking. You know that you can't even have meetings. You know there's only cabinet meetings. The last one was led by your wife. You can't do that. Instead, they just said, go for it. Everyone's afraid to say it. So then everything fell apart in 2024 because they did well in 2022. And it paved the way for President Trump just to play it beautifully and becomes president. And now he's doing consequential things. Things I will not tolerate is people saying that Donald Trump is slipping. Yeah, there are times when he nods off, maybe. I don't know if he did the other day. But it makes total sense to me because I do it. I don't have cognitive problems. What happens is when you sleep 4 to 4.5 hours, if you're in a hot location or sitting down too long, that happens. President sits down in these cabinet meetings or has to sit down in these other things. In situations, you're not off. What he could do is get 8 hours sleep. There'll be zero problems.
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20: A legal setback for the new Trump legal fund. I'm Dave Anthony, Fox News, and it came this morning.
21: A temporary order from a federal judge in Virginia blocks any payments from a nearly $1.8 billion Justice Department compensation fund. The fund was set up to pay out settlements to individuals accusing the Biden administration of investigating or prosecuting them for political purposes. Its creation came about from a separate settlement to end a lawsuit by President Trump and members of his family against the IRS.
20: That's Fox's Jared Halpern at the White House. Some Republicans joined Democrats critical of the fund. The judge has set a June 12th hearing to consider extending the block. Now, the president just posted on Truth Social. He's meeting now in the Situation Room to make a final determination on whether to agree to extend the ceasefire with Iran another 60 days. The president wrote that Iran must agree to never have a nuclear weapon. The Hormuz Strait must be immediately open. No tolls for unrestricted shipping traffic in both directions. Former Attorney General Pam Bondi's at the Capitol, answering questions in the Jeffrey Epstein sex trafficking investigation, but not under oath and not in public.
22: We want to get the truth to the American people.
0: We want to try to provide justice for the survivors.
20: That's Republican House Oversight Committee Chairman James Comer. Democrats have accused the Trump administration of not releasing all the Epstein files like Congress demanded. Death and destruction on a highway early this morning.
2: It happened at around 2:35 a.m. on I-95 South in Stafford County in Northern Virginia. State police say a charter bus failed to slow down for traffic ahead of a work zone and hit six vehicles, killing five people among the occupants. They say 34 people are hospitalized, three with critical injuries. The crash is still being investigated with criminal charges pending.
20: Fox's Chris Foster. Blue Origin vowing to rebuild after last night's massive explosion on a Cape Canaveral launch pad in Florida while testing a rocket. Before a launch next week, nobody was hurt. 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
24: Memphis Shelby County Schools is still waiting on the final pick for its new state oversight board. Eight of the nine members have been selected, and the board is expected to begin work in July. East Memphis doctor Sanjeev Kumar is due back in federal court today, months after being convicted on 40 counts. He's still awaiting sentencing, as his team says legal issues are still pending.
25: The Shelby County Sheriff's Office is looking for men and women who want to serve the community by working at the county jail. Deputies say they're losing employees due to competitiveness in the industry. The deadline to apply is today.
26: Memphis police release a description of the man reportedly seen carrying a rifle on the property of a mosque.
27: 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The incident has raised concern.
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10: How would you feel if you broke a world record without others noticing? This was a discouraging truth one pioneer would learn to overcome. August 1911. Journalist and aviator Harriet Quimby endeavors to become the first woman in the U.S. to earn her pilot's license after falling in love with this novel invention. Upon completing her certification, she began to participate in exhibitions, earning the acclaim of others who were drawn by her pageantry. However, she set her sights across the pond to attempt a grander feat. To cross the English Channel in her signature monoplane. The following year, Quimby arrived in Dover to begin her fog-covered flight, armed with only a compass to guide her. At last, on April 16, 1912, Harriet Quimby reached the shores of France in less than an hour, becoming the first woman to cross the English Channel by plane. Her historic feat, however, would be largely forgotten, as the RMS Titanic had sunk the day prior. Nevertheless, Quimby continued her career until tragically passing away 3 months later in an aviation accident over Boston Harbor. History is often slow to validate success. How might we persevere in our own endeavors, no matter how soon or later we'll be acclaimed?
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1: 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And don't forget, One Nation Sunday at 10 o'clock. We've got a great lineup, starting with Harvey Levin's going to bring us inside this Los Angeles race for mayor and the California race for governor. And he sees it up close and personal. And how Hollywood is going with Spencer Pratt. But they're not saying it publicly. And the one guy against him, of course, is Jimmy Kimmel. Why wouldn't he? He's against everything that's not left-wing and radical. Tommy Lahren is warming up to come on with us. He's going to be co-host of the Big Weekend Show, go 6 hours over the weekend. And Sid Rosenberg, host of Sid and Friends in the Morning on 77 WABC, is going to weigh in on many things, including the mayor's decision. First time ever a mayor in New York City not to march in the Israeli parade on Sunday. So let's get to the big three.
2: Number three.
3: Because I had never seen Joe like that before or
4: You've
3: since.
4: Never seen him like
3: never.
4: That?
3: Never. I don't know what happened. I mean, as I watched it, I thought, oh my God, he's having a stroke.
1: Yeah, too bad, First Lady. Then you quickly went to the Waffle House. Biden's back and there's not a Democrat who is happy about it except Jill because she has a book to sell.
2: Number two.
5: What I've learned is I actually don't want celebrities to come out and endorse me. I don't want anybody to endorse me except for the moms and the animal lovers in L.A. That's my entire vote.
6: Yeah.
5: Because that's, you know.
1: Backstretch for California. Will it give an upset-minded Republican a chance? Steve Hilton, does he have a chance? Spencer Pratt, does he have a chance? We'll talk about it.
2: Number one.
7: The thing that got our attention and alarmed us is how they recommitted to all of their original goals. My point is, it's unlikely they're going to change. No matter what deal we put together, at the end of it, they're going to want to recover everything that they're losing.
1: And right now, they're meeting in the Oval Office about should they take these deal points on a memorandum of understanding and negotiate for the next 60 days. That is General Jack Keane with me this morning. I don't believe one word they say ever, and nobody else does either. I think this is a delay of game, and I think ideally we'll get everything paused, open up the strait, and then blow them away after the midterms. Tommy Lahren joins us now. Hey, Tommy.
8: Great to talk to you, Brian, and I'm so happy that we're talking about L.A. We're talking about all the big stuff. You know, I'm very, very interested in especially that mayoral race in L.A., only a few days away now, so... Very excited to get to talk to you about that.
1: So I guess the latest poll, and it looks like Spencer Pratt, if I'm to believe this poll, is very close third. But I don't really believe the poll. In fact, he says, don't believe any of it. He says he thinks he's going to get over 50% because that's the type of response he's getting, but people are afraid to speak up. So this Berkeley poll has Bass with 26, Rahman with 25, and Pratt with 22. You used to live out there. What do you think?
8: I think that the polls are definitely underperforming for Spencer Pratt for exactly the reason that you outlined. There are a lot of people in Los Angeles who might not even be conservative-minded, but they're so afraid of being labeled a conservative because they support somebody who happens to be a Republican but is also not running as a Republican that they don't want to answer accurately in the polls. So I think he's definitely underperforming the reality in the polls. I think there are a lot of folks in Los Angeles who not only had their minds completely changed with the Palisades fires and all of that, but also just folks that are realizing that those homeless encampments, they're not just staying on Skid Row. And Skid Row is awful. It's horrible. There's animal abuse, drug use. It's despicable. But those encampments, anybody who's been to LA, especially in the last 5 or 6 years, knows that those encampments are pretty much everywhere. And even the folks there that have big money, Hollywood money, you know, they live in the life of luxury, it's starting to impact their quality of life. And I don't know how they could possibly vote for either the current mayor, Karen Bass, or somebody who sits on the city council, Nithya Raman. It just defies logic to vote for either of those two.
1: So I talked to the president last week, and I asked him about Spencer Pratt. He said, well, what do you think? And I told him what I thought, and I thought it was very impressive. He's very comfortable with who he is. And he did his homework in order to have an opinion on the issues that matter most. And he said the problem is voting and the voter integrity there. So here's what Spencer Pratt said on Fox and Friends to me on that, Cut 21.
5: We will definitely win if everyone who's as angry as me in Los Angeles just goes and votes and they don't just share things on social media or tell their friend they're angry. They physically go vote and they don't have to wait till June 2nd. A lot of people are concerned about elections and you've got to vote in person. No, you vote today. You put it in the mailbox, you drop it in the ballot box. We win with the most votes. And a lot of people, again, in California are concerned about, oh, election fraud. We can always outvote cheating. Period. And we can do that literally in the next 5 days with just moms alone and animal lovers, because I'm also going to stop the abuse of these dogs on the streets and in these alleged no-kill shelters that are killing thousands of dogs.
1: So he thinks, hey, you know, that's a great attitude to have, by the way. I'm more for that. Okay, do what you best you can in election integrity, then deal with it, what you have. Don't make excuses.
8: Yeah, you know, none of us conservatives necessarily love California elections and their process, their mail-in votes and their drop boxes and all this. I mean, they were the first in the country, I believe, to do it before everybody else started it. So I hate that. But Spencer understands that in the landscape that he's in, he has to push that and he has to make sure everyone's voting by any, you know, way that they prefer to do it. So he's smart in that. I also want to talk to his point that I think has been an underreported point in mainstream media on the dogs and the animals on Skid Row and the shelter system and this no-kill, all this. I'm very invested in it. I work with a lot of the same people that Spencer does, and the animal abuse, the people feeding drugs to animals to test their drugs, breeding the dogs over and over and over again so they can get $300 from another bum on the street. It's ridiculous. And the people in power right now, turning a blind eye. A lot of animal lovers in Los Angeles. I know it seems like a niche issue, but I actually think that the animal lovers are going to show out for Spencer Pratt. It could make a big difference.
1: So I know they're taking him serious when I see Jimmy Kimmel try to rip him. You know, they're rolling out Letterman clips when Spencer Pratt was in his 20s and he was on a reality show. And then Jake Tapper found this, Cut 22, with Alex Jones.
4: What about government-sponsored terror? What about 9-11? What about governments staging terror attacks? Is 9-11 an inside job from your research?
6: Not from my research, but from your research, it 100% is, because I can't even believe that it took me seeing your film to know about Blue 7. How did that not hit the mainstream media?
1: Right. So more of that crap. But that was 2007. So he was at 2009. So he was asked about it. And here's what he said. Cut 23.
5: The reality is people in charge fail us as taxpayers. And when you're listening to that audio, that's a 21, 22-year-old person. I'm now 42. Unfortunately, you know, I was young and naive to understanding how there is people that will fail citizens across the board. And I would have to go back and look at all that. I haven't watched any of those things in 20 years or whatever. But I bet now with my fresh eyes of surviving the city's negligence that burned 12 people in my neighborhood alive, 7,000 structures.
9: Yeah, it was horrible.
5: Seeing how fast the internet was said that was a conspiracy and how I had to be like, no, this is how it happened, this, this, and this. Now with new fresh eyes, I'm sure I would look at that a lot different.
1: So, I mean, that's how I know they're taking him seriously, but I have no patience for people who says 9-11 was an inside job. Your thoughts?
8: Well, here's the deal. Ask Karen Bass what she was doing when she was 21 or 22 years old. Mm-hmm. I don't think we're going to like the answer to that. You know, I watched The Hills. I watched Spencer Pratt on The Hills. I watched his wife Heidi on The Hills. I'm a millennial. I love that stuff. I still do. But this notion that, well, because he was on a reality show or because he might have said some controversial things when he was on a reality show or in his early 20s, has nothing to do with the race he's running. First of all, he's not running to be president of the United States, where some of those statements would be perhaps a little bit more important. He's running to fix Los Angeles, and he keeps reiterating this over and over again. I'm not running on national politics. What I want to do is I want to clean up the homeless encampments, get the drug addicts off the streets. I want to make your parks safe. I want to make sure your kids aren't tripping over needles when they do go to the park so that moms can push strollers and feel safe. And I want to make sure that the reservoirs have water so that when inevitably we have another wildfire, we have a way to put it out.
1: Or an
8: That's
1: arsonist.
8: What he's running on. Like, he's not running on 9-11. He's not running on Iran. Like, that is his point, and that's why, for me, for Los Angeles, it's so important that they listen. He is the look-around candidate. Look around. If you don't like the way things are looking and how much you're paying for it, you're going to have to vote new, And your option is Spencer Pratt, because the other two, they're currently involved in destroying your city.
1: I just hope he wins and we start a trend of practical people running and trying to win in major cities, because Republicans have basically thrown up their hands and said, I have no shot. That could change things. I want you to hear Jimmy Kimmel going after him yesterday. Cut 27.
9: The difference between Donald Trump and this guy is Donald Trump actually had a job before he was on a reality show. This hole now has given birth to Spencer Pratt, who is running for mayor, another narcissist looking for attention. And are we really going to risk repeating that mistake we made with Trump in L.A. of all places? Mayor should not be your first job.
1: So he's desperate, yet he goes to work every day on Hollywood Boulevard. He sees the decline before his eyes. That's one of the worst things that could happen, to get a star on that Hollywood Boulevard, because he's going to be mocked and defaced on a daily basis. He watched the movie industry leave. This guy just wants to come in and change things and fix things. Why do you think that Jimmy Kimmel takes offense to that?
8: Well, because Jimmy Kimmel, there's a lot of reasons why Jimmy Kimmel is going to take offense to anything that is remotely common sense in any way, shape, or form related to conservative principles and ideas. But I would also say, I don't recall, Brian, did Jimmy Kimmel have the same analysis of Mayor Zohran Mamdani? Because to my knowledge, Zohran Mamdani has never had a real job before he was mayor of New York City, the financial capital of the world. So I wonder if Jimmy Kimmel was also making that same assessment with Mamdani. I didn't hear it. Maybe you did, Brian, but, you know, if not, it's a little rich that you're criticizing Spencer Pratt, who, by the way, graduated from USC with a political science degree, is very intelligent, and has clearly done his research on the issues that matter to Los Angeles. That's what this race should be about.
1: I love that comparison, by the way, because he had one summer camp job as an inconsequential state assemblyman, and then he gets this job as mayor. So the market's now at 51,000 plus, it's up 415 points, and it looks like Donald Trump has said in a meeting in a Situation Room that he's going to lift our blockade, and they're going to lift their blockade of the Strait, and I assume not the toll's got to go. We're starting to get information, but the market's responding positively, and oil is already at $88 a barrel. So you're going to be talking about this for 6 hours over the weekend, but but your thoughts about how this is coming to fray. And for people don't know, there's a mutual lifting of the blockades. Iran agrees not to pursue a nuclear weapon. Talks begin on uranium disposal. The U.S. to discuss sanctions relief and frozen funds, and discuss humanitarian aid and goods for Iran, and Israel and Hezbollah stop fighting. So there's a lot of questions there. But your thoughts?
8: Yeah, a lot of questions. All of that sounds good, and I'm always praying for that, and I'm hopeful and I'm optimistic. I know this president's not going to enter into a bad deal, but can we trust Iran?
1: Nope.
8: I feel like we've been down this road before. So I think if there's anybody who understands that, it's President Trump. But again, we're going to be talking about this all weekend on Big Weekend Show. All of this sounds good. I know the president's obviously facing some pressure due to the gas prices here and some of the discomfort that comes along with that. But I have faith that he's going to do what's right in the long term. That's what he's been saying over and over. You know, he's not looking at the midterms. He's looking at national security, and he's looking at, you know, the hopes of the world. So I'm optimistic, but the follow through is where things get a little sticky on that end.
1: Tommy Lahren, thanks so much. You're doing a great job over the weekend. Also, check out her show. She's host of Outkicks. Tommy Lahren is fearless and a Fox News contributor. 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Tommy, thanks so much. Great to see you, almost.
8: Thanks, Brian. And I'll see you on our shared weekend night.
1: Absolutely. Sunday night at 10 o'clock, One Nation, Tommy's second favorite show. Back in a moment.
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0: 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I've been surfing here since I was a kid. 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
7: Would you willingly risk death for the good of your countrymen? This was the overwhelming patriotism one man heroically possessed. Poland, 1940. Underground resistance leader Witold Pilecki was given a selfless mission to infiltrate and report on the conditions his compatriots faced while imprisoned in the infamous death camp, Auschwitz. To do so, Pilecki willingly allowed himself to be arrested by the Nazis during a street roundup in Warsaw. Once inside, Pilecki not only established an underground resistance within the camp, but also assisted in escapes, even giving up his own early escape plans for an inmate in greater danger. Eventually, though, Pilecki made a 100-kilometer escape journey on foot in 1943, after which he prepared an exhaustive report for Allied forces, which was tragically ignored and regarded as too horrifying to be true. Furthermore, even after the Nazi occupation, Pilecki faced further imprisonment by the Polish communist regime, who would unjustly execute him after a sham trial in 1948. However, Witold Pilecki would gain the recognition he deserved when his true story was released after the fall of communism, earning him the acclaim of his fellow countrymen, who forever remember him as a symbol of selfless patriotism.
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10: From his mouth to your ears, it's Brian Kilmeade.
11: She thought he was having a stroke. It's inexplicable as a wife. Look, why you wouldn't stop the whole thing right then and go straight to a hospital. What's your take on what she's saying now?
12: Frankly, my take is that as I've gone up and down the state of Delaware in the last couple of days, nobody's asked me about Joe Biden's debate performance in 2024. They've asked me about the rising price of gas. They've asked me about Trump's tariffs. They've asked me about insecurity and instability because of an unresolved war in Iran that is not going well. As someone who cares for President Biden, I too was concerned about what that several-second pause meant, what was happening at the moment. But I was with President Biden earlier today, and he's fine. I see regular incidents where President Trump falls asleep in meetings in the middle of the day.
13: This is so sickening to me, because this is Senator Chris Coons, who is labeled as a moderate, and I fall into that trap too sometimes. He covered up more than anybody else outside the family for his failure, because nobody saw more of Joe Biden than the guy that replaced him in the Senate than Chris Coons. And he had would push back on everybody that said he's not ready to run. He, of course, can do four more years. Of course, he's doing a great job. Of course, he's tapped in. Of course, he's sharp. So he lied. And then when it went over the edge, said, well, when he clearly fell apart at the debate and he decided to bail out, then he said, OK, it's time to move on. And now he's saying, why are you bringing this up? Hey, Senator, I agree with you. If Martha McCallum or Brian Kilmeade brought up out of nowhere Joe Biden's failures in the debate, you have every right to say, what are you talking about? But it's the first the former first lady that came out and is again skewing history we all live through, that even CNN is now free to report because they were too hostage to their ideology to be honest and care. Alex Thompson writes this book with Jake Tapper. And that's why. And then people book you to say, wait a second, what are you going to say about him now? And Donald Trump, yeah, when you sleep 4 hours a day, sometimes you sit down too long, you're not off. You know how I know that? Because I do it. I get on a train sometimes at 3 o'clock. You could say you don't agree with me. Not many people say I have cognitive failure. Okay, nobody says that. You might say I never had cognitive success. You could say whatever. Whatever I am now, I was 10 years ago, 20 years ago. I tell you, I know he's 80. But Donald Trump works 20 hours a day, does not like to sleep, is up at 6 in the morning. I know directly he's up at 6 in the morning before Fox and Friends. Talk to him sometimes in the middle of the show. And you also know that he calls people at 2 in the morning. I talked to the Secretary of Interior. Said it's not unusual to get a call at 2 in the morning. So sometimes at 3 o'clock in the afternoon or 12 o'clock, you're in an hour meeting. You might not off. Yeah. Doesn't mean you're failing. It means maybe you need more sleep, but it doesn't mean you're failing. And the reason why I know that is because I have never, ever, and we never will again, have a president more accessible to more people. How many times does Axios say we found out directly? How many times does Kristen Welker of Meet the Press say, I just talked to the president and here's who he reported? How many times did Jonathan Carl say that? Do you think ABC's been good to President Trump? He sued them. Do you think NBC's been good to President Trump? I think Kristen Welker's been reasonably fair. I really do. I think Jonathan Carl does a good job too, but I really think that Donnie doesn't like Trump. Doesn't think he should be president, just my view. But he still calls him. He's interacting with him. If this guy was failing, losing his train of thought, doing things unusual that he wasn't doing 20 years ago, they'd be reporting exclusively. But instead, they enjoy access, and therefore their viewers and listeners get more access. At some point, you'll give him credit, but Chris Coons, nice try, another fail.

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4: News. I'm Therese Crowley. President Trump posting, I will be meeting now in the Situation Room to make a final determination on a 60-day ceasefire extension with Iran to finalize terms on nuclear weapons in the Strait of Hormuz. But Iran's shadow fleet may be getting 1 million barrels of oil a day to China despite the U.S. blockade.
5: Network of mostly old tankers is concentrated midway between Chinese and Iranian waters, where experts say illicit Iranian oil is moved daily onto vessels bound for China.
4: Box Business, Lauren Simonetti. New York Governor Kathy Hochul signs a law banning all law enforcement from wearing masks. And a terrible work zone wreck on I-95 near Richmond, Virginia, leaves 5 dead, 34 hurt. A bus failed to slow down. 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
7: Can weapons of war be turned into instruments of peace? This was an intriguing contradiction. One man sought to reconcile. Japan, 1942. Martial artist Morihei Ueshiba had gained renown as an invincible warrior amongst the soldiers he helped to train. However, he began to feel a strange dissatisfaction and hatred for conflict. And although he would never forsake his training, Ueshiba sought to find a way to use his skills to unite rather than divide. It was during the worst fighting of World War II that Ueshiba experienced a vision, during which he concluded that the real way of a warrior is the art of peace. Armed with this revelation, Ueshiba dedicated himself to creating a new martial art that one could use to protect themselves without injuring an opponent. And it was after constant refinement that he would give his new system a name, Aikido, which translates to the way of unifying energy, as the techniques he created would allow one to blend with an attacker rather than crush or destroy them. Morihei Ueshiba would continue to promote his art of peace until ultimately passing away in 1969. And yet, there are over 2 million Aikido practitioners worldwide that aim to keep his unique spirit of unity alive.
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8: 15, that's H-I-M to 215-215.
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1: Hey, we are back, and let me just read you this Truth Social post from President Trump. Iran must agree that they will never have a nuclear weapon or bomb. The Strait of Hormuz must immediately open. No tolls for unrestricted shipping traffic. This is 43 minutes ago in both directions. All water mine bombs, if any, will be terminated. We have removed through detonation numerous such mines and our great underwater minesweepers. Iran will complete the immediate removal and or detonation of any mines, which will not be many. Ships caught in the strait due to our amazing and unprecedented... Oh, my God, is this long? There should be restrictions. Ships caught in the strait. So he basically says no money will be exchanged until further notice. Other items is far less important, have agreed to. I will be meeting now in the Situation Room to make final determinations. Thank you for your attention to this matter. So the meeting right now. Sid Rosenberg joins me now, great friend of President Trump, host of Sid and Friends, great friend of mine. And he hosts the number one show in the morning in New York City, the number one city, until the mayor finishes it off. 77 WABC, Sid Rosenberg. Sid, welcome back.
2: I am thrilled to be here. It's great to see you. You look very, very nice today. And you and I are, actually, to be honest,

0: you and I are even closer than me and Trump. And that's saying a lot.
1: Really?
0: A lot. No, I got to say that. Yeah, I do have to say it.
1: But who has more power in the country?
0: Than you?
1: No, than Trump. I mean, I have to give it to him on that.
0: Oh, he's got the most power in the world.
1: Right.
0: In the world.
1: So.
0: But I got to tell you, reading that Truth Social, which it's like it's about the length of the Iliad and the Odyssey, he didn't really say anything that we haven't heard before. Maybe the tolls back and forth, that's kind of new. But look, it's the same three things that we want from Iran. They are not going to comply. I can promise you that on at least two of them. So the question is, how long do we kick the soccer ball down the road before we end this thing in some fashion?
1: And Sid is actually referring to the fact that in the break, we're going to do what we're going to do in this break too. We were kicking the ball around. I'm getting you World Cup crazy.
0: Yes, you are.
1: And you're such a sports guy, you'll adapt to this quick and understand the trends and have your favorite guy. And I told you, there's a two-part series on HBO Max that'll give you a fundamentals of the team, where they've been, the disappointment. But yet, I forgot, they tied England last year, the number two team of the world.
0: Yes, they did, 1-1, I believe, right?
1: Yeah. Yes. And they outplayed them.
0: And I'm not really a big soccer guy. I'm not a soccer guy at all. But I know you love it. And during the World Cup, because I'm a great patriot, any opportunity to root for America, I do it. So I've been all over it this week. And don't forget, one of my best friends, like you, is Andrew Giuliani. He's the point man for President Trump for FIFA. He comes on my show once every 2 or 3 weeks. We broke down even some of the players on this 26-man team. I'm ready to rock.
1: He's doing a great job. He really is. He's organizing the whole country, and we have 8 games right in our neighborhood. There's games in Kansas, and there's games in Miami, and games in Dallas. But I want to bring you to something more apropos: news and sports. So Jackson Dart did this with you in attendance a couple weeks ago.
2: I gotta start this off with a Go Big Blue. I'd love it if y'all would follow with me. Go Big Blue. Go Big Blue. Go Big Blue. Go Big Blue! Without further ado, I'm grateful, I'm honored, I'm pleasured to introduce the 45th and 47th President of the United States of America, President Donald J. Trump.
1: So the crowd went crazy, and here's what Trump said after.
3: Well, first of all, I wish I looked just like Jackson. This is a guy, I said, is he a male model or what? He's a handsome guy, like a beautiful guy, and he's, you know, conservative guy. He said, I love you, sir. And I didn't know he was doing it, you know, but he's potentially a great quarterback. He's a young boy. He had just really started. But when he's in a game, he moves the team. When Jackson gets harassed a little bit, he's also loved more because we have more people than they do.
1: Because he likes Trump. If you look at his post, he likes Trump. Sid, you were there. He called you up and he had you talk. Did you think to yourself, this is going to be a problem when Dart introduced President Trump?
0: I knew right away. It was a week ago today, Mike Lawler's event in the Hudson Valley, Rockland County, New York. I knew right away. I said, oh, my God, they're going to make a big deal about this. And they did. It was predictable. But, you know, my friend Jason Whitlock, he does a really good podcast. He said it best. He said, wait a second. Lawrence Taylor, he went out there for President Trump. Nobody said a word. Le'Veon Bell, he was out there for President Trump. But the white quarterback out of Ole Miss, that becomes a big issue. And let me say this. The guy on the Giants who's got the big mouth, and I'm a Giant fan. I hosted the Giants pregame show on WFAN here in New York for 4 years. I'm close with the Giants. Abdul Carter, they took him in the first round 2 years ago out of Penn State. He did nothing for the football team last year. Nothing. Didn't make one big play. He opened his mouth all week long about this. So when the team had a meeting on Wednesday with Harbaugh and other players spoke to try to fix it, and the big problem was Abdul Carter. He did not even show up to the meeting, gave some cockamamie excuse about some holiday in his family. Abdul Carter, you should be ashamed of yourself.
1: But I can't believe the sentiment exists. I thought in 2016, 2017, I know Belichick got some blowback and Brady got some blowback, got it. But now we're in 2026, and we're watching the team show up at the White House again. We see Saquon Barkley hanging out with the president.
0: Be careful. Saquon Barkley hung out. But don't forget, the Eagles, okay, their quarterback, Jalen Hurts, he didn't go. So you're seeing teams go to the White House, Brian, but they don't all go. Most of the time, it's about half the team.
1: Well, I know, but sometimes there's legitimate excuses.
0: No, there's not.
1: So
0: he's the president of the United States. You got to be there. Come on.
1: Well, Brady didn't show up when the Patriots won.
0: He did have a legitimate excuse.
1: Yeah. So Kayvon Thibodeau pulled Giants quarterback Jackson Dart to the side to have a conversation about his introduction to Trump. Thibodeau reportedly broke down emotionally during the conversation. This is a president that got more of the African-American vote than any, more than Romney, more than Bush, more than McCain, more than any other Republican president, more than Reagan. So this guy's, Thibodeau is crying, they're saying?
0: He was crying, yeah. And look, you know, the proof is in the pudding in terms of athletes that still love this guy besides Jackson Dart. The New York Knicks were in New York City, folks. We're about 10 blocks away from the house that Walt Clyde Frazier built, or Patrick Ewing, whatever you want. We're about to play the NBA Finals. We'll find out tomorrow if it's San Antonio or Oklahoma City. Likely Oklahoma City. It all starts Wednesday night. But they're two biggest stars, Jalen Brunson and Towns, Karl Anthony Towns. They're two biggest stars. They were the ones this week. They were the ones who actually came up with the idea with the rest of the team, hey, let's have President Trump at our game. And now President Trump has said, I'm probably going to come. That was not some white journalist. It wasn't some Democrat. It wasn't some. It was Jalen Brunson and Karl Anthony Towns who said, we want the president here.
1: I did not. Seriously, I had no idea.
0: Yeah.
1: I thought you were going to say the opposite because we know Jim Dolan likes president.
0: Oh, he loves Jim Dolan, too.
1: But you know,
0: Trump loves him.
1: You know what the president said? Madison Square Garden stays at Penn Station. Do you know what they were saying before that? We're going to pull that out of Penn Station and redo it. So that's another thing. So that bothers me a lot. So I want everyone listening right now, black, white, and in between, to assert an introduction to the greatest Giant ever, the greatest linebacker ever, someone worshipped by everyone that plays the sport and watches, Lawrence Taylor introducing President Trump.
4: I just want to say I grew up a Democrat, and I've always been a Democrat until I met this man right here. I'll tell you what. He will not have to worry about nobody in my family ever vote for a Democrat again.
0: Okay. How great was that? Now, that was at Wildwood. You folks that forgot, 150,000 strong showed up in New Jersey that day. And it wasn't just Lawrence.
1: It was freezing, too, wasn't it?
0: No, it was a nice day that day, I believe. Okay. It wasn't just Lawrence.
1: Sounds
0: with
1: better
0: him,
1: if you said it was
0: it
1: cold.
0: Does sound
1: yeah,
0: better. Right. Was the Super Bowl 25 MVP when the Giants beat the Bills. Otis, don't call me O.J. Anderson.
1: Right next to him.
0: Right next to him. So you had Taylor and Anderson out there in Wildwood, New Jersey for the president, and everybody loved it.
1: Could you remind me, is O.J. Anderson black and is Lawrence Taylor black?
0: Last I checked, they're even darker than me.
1: Right. And by the way, if you haven't seen Sid, you should watch in the feed. Sid's tan. Right? That's all. And by the way, so this is what I hope is, remember Drew Brees cried?
0: Yes, I do.
1: And Apollo, because he said, I'm not going to kneel during the national anthem.
0: Yes.
1: I'm not going to disrespect that or sit and kneel. And then he cried and apologized, which was insane.
0: Well, his teammates made him do it. He said, my grandfather fought in the war. I'm not going to apologize. But his teammates made him do it.
1: So I just hope Jackson Dart didn't apologize.
0: Me too.
1: Because
0: me
1: he's got to lead this team.
0: I agree.
1: And you go, by the way, who I voted for, I'm going to throw people that voted for Kamala Harris, if you're open. And I'm going to give it to the ball. If you're a running back and you can get some yards, I don't care if you vote for Bernie Sanders.
0: Right.
1: I'm astounded. It caught me totally by surprise. But you said you knew about it in the audience.
0: I knew right away. And Abdul Carter, my guess is,
1: by the way, the Giants said do it. The Giants said do it.
0: Of course they did. The White House and President Trump, I believe, got permission from the Giants first. They're the ones who contacted Jackson Dart. It was the Giants. It wasn't Mike Lawler or Rockland County. It was President Trump and the White House, and he got permission.
1: So a couple of things come to mind. By the way, I guess I say a couple of things a lot. As Pete, have you pointed that out before? I guess. Evidently, they found I have a little bit of a trend of saying that. So a couple of things come to mind.
0: And you said it again.
1: I know.
0: And by the way.
1: It seems unnatural. And by the way. So it seems kind of natural to think this, is that if you look at LeBron James, he introduced Hillary Clinton. He had a fundraiser for Hillary Clinton, Stephon Curry. How many black players and white players love Barack Obama? I don't think anything about that. It's President of the United States. Elvis went to visit Richard Nixon.
0: He did do that, yes.
1: All right.
0: No, I know. It's gotten to the point where it's silly, but just so you folks know, this is another example of Trump derangement syndrome. It's a real disease. It's a real illness. There's no cure, and unfortunately, it's alive and well in America today.
1: And I just have this. I'm not going to speak for the coach. I know John Harbaugh really likes Trump, and do you know when he was available, Trump put on Truth Social, the Giants go hire this guy. So if he likes Donald Trump, is he going to alienate the locker room? No. If Harbaugh goes to the White House?
0: Well, if they win, he'll go to the White House. Don't forget, President Trump had John and his brother Jim, who's the head coach of the Los Angeles Chargers right now, the brother combination at the White House together. If the Giants win the Super Bowl, John Harbaugh will be at the White House, and people are not going to care. But right now, he hasn't won a game yet with the Giants. They'll take him to task.
1: All right. I by the way, I predict 11 wins.
0: 11?
1: 11 wins.
0: 11-6. That'll make the playoffs. I think, you ready for this? This is going to sound crazy. They've been bad for so many years. Not just 11 wins. They unseat the Philadelphia Eagles. The Giants win the NFC East.
1: Interesting. And here's what plays to that. I think the Eagles are going to snap away from snapping. That team is on tender hooks. They are ready to. Their coach is on the edge. Everybody's on the edge. Yeah. Oh, what about the quarterback? What if Saquon starts struggling again like he did last year?
0: They're in trouble.
1: We're going to take a short time out and come back because you're going to the Israeli Day Parade. The police commissioner is the grand marshal of the Israeli Day Parade. When we come back, the precedent-setting mayor is not going. We'll talk about it.
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14: Can weapons of war be turned into instruments of peace? This was an intriguing contradiction. One man sought to reconcile. Japan, 1942. Martial artist Morihei Ueshiba had gained renown as an invincible warrior amongst the soldiers he helped to train. However, he began to feel a strange dissatisfaction and hatred for conflict. And although he would never forsake his training, Ueshiba sought to find a way to use his skills to unite rather than divide. It was during the worst fighting of World War II that Ueshiba experienced a vision, during which he concluded that the real way of a warrior is the art of peace. Armed with this revelation, Ueshiba dedicated himself to creating a new martial art that one could use to protect themselves without injuring an opponent. And it was after constant refinement that he would give his new system a name, Aikido, which translates to the way of unifying energy, as the techniques he created would allow one to blend with an attacker rather than crush or destroy them. Morihei Ueshiba would continue to promote his art of peace until ultimately passing away in 1969. And yet, there are over 2 million Aikido practitioners worldwide that aim to keep his unique spirit of unity alive.
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15: I said on the campaign trail that I wouldn't be attending the parade, and I've made my views on the Israeli government abundantly clear. And I also said on that same campaign that I would have a responsibility as the mayor of the city to ensure the safety and security of each and every New Yorker. And I don't believe that my presence as the mayor should determine whether or not a New Yorker is safe or secure.
1: Well, number one, no one asked you about safety. Number two, just go and do it. So that is the mayor of New York City not going, fomenting and underlying the fact that most people think he's anti-Semitic. Sid Rosenberg, your thoughts about him not showing up on Sunday?
0: He's a disgrace. He's an anti-Semite. His father is an anti-Semite. His vile, wretched wife is an anti-Semite. She's disgusting. He's a disgrace. And he can't use Israel or Bibi as an excuse, because if this parade was in Tel Aviv, for example, okay, don't go. If it was in Jerusalem, don't go. It's in New York City. Last I checked, he won this election in New York City. And there may be some Jews, as horrible as it sounds, who actually voted for this clown at this parade on Sunday. It's a New York City event. You're the mayor of New York City. It's not in Haifa. It's not in Netanya. He should be there on Sunday. But as a proud Jew who marches every year, including this Sunday, I don't want him there.
1: You don't want him there. So you're kind of glad.
0: Oh, God.
1: But it's not right.
0: It's not right. He should be there. His excuse is terrible. Again, it's not an Israeli parade. It's a New York parade. But as a proud Jew, I don't want this lying son of a gun there.
1: Right. So thank you for editing yourself.
0: I did. Because on my radio show, I actually curse.
1: Right. I understand. Yeah. But it would drive Eric crazy. It would be a hard way for him to end this week, Eric, right? I mean, you got to be quick. So Jamie Dimon was asked about his meeting with Mamdani. Cut 49.
16: I think good policy's free. I feel like telling the politicians, don't try to raise more taxes or spend more money. Sit down and fix policy. And I think you can grow 1% faster. I literally believe that. And the public knows you can't get certificates of occupancy. You can't get roads built. The bridges.
17: Well, that's deregulation.
16: The Baltimore Bridge was supposed to be built by now. It's another 5 years. I go on and on and on.
17: You've been talking about this for so long.
16: It's frustrating. It hurts. It's embarrassing. And it always hurts the civilians of our country. And so... So I had a great meeting with Madami, meaning it was pleasant, but I said everything I wanted to say.
1: Read between the lines.
0: Well, I don't trust Jamie Dimon. He's the same guy that's been saying for weeks and weeks that we're heading towards a recession because of Iran. And I personally listen to guys like Larry Kudlow when it comes to that type of stuff. And I appreciate billionaires like Ken Griffin or John Katsimatidis, even Bill Ackman, who annoys me too. I find him more likable than Jamie Dimon. But reading between the lines, he wants to like Mamdani. When Mamdani won, Jamie was the first to kind of send out the olive branch. Way too quick for me. Way too quick. The next day. But he is still frustrated. He's still angry. So he had a wonderful meeting. Everybody says that. Trump says that about Mamdani. Katsimatidis says that about Mamdani. Why? Because in the end, they want it to work out. These billionaires, these millionaires, they deserve to be looked at as inspirational figures. Right? Not convicts. I want to be Katsimatidis. I want to be Jamie Dimon. Instead, this mayor makes them look badly. So they want it to work out, but you can tell the frustration in Jamie Dimon's voice.
1: Can I just say that when Jamie Dimon came in a month ago to Fox and Friends, I don't know if it was here or whether it was, he came into the radio show too. He did say his support Iran had to be done. So I do think that he's like, don't worry about it. Hold tight. He was very positive. Maybe it's because the platform he was on, but he was much more positive.
0: He may have been on CNBC. I don't know. But, you know, me personally, I don't get invited anymore. I used to get invited on the CNNs of the world. I never changed my stance for the audience. I don't care. I like them to love me or hate me. I'll never change my stance.
1: Right. Understood. But why would they invite Arthur Idala, a very similar stance as you? They invite him on to be frictional.
0: No, he's not a similar stance as me. I mean, Arthur Idala, don't forget, he's friendly with Bill de Blasio. You wouldn't catch me dead. And Arthur Idala is one of my best friends. My daughter, Ava, I'm so proud of her. She works for Arthur Idala. She's going back to take her law degree. So I love Arthur. Him and Joe Tacopina, two of my best friends, but he is much to the left that I am.
1: Much more to the left. So you consider yourself, who's similar to you?
0: To me, President Trump.
1: That's better.
0: You know, Sean Hannity, Mark Levin, all the big stars that I enjoy at Fox News, Ingram, Maria, those are the people that are closer to me than Arthur Idala.
1: Right.
0: Arthur Idala will go on CNN and he'll say nice things about Eric Adams and Bill de Blasio. You'll never hear me do that, not in a million years.
1: So how do you feel about Governor Cuomo now he's out? He's being very critical of Joe Biden now. How do you feel he would have been a better choice?
0: I don't know. To be honest, Andrew Cuomo destroyed this state. When I see him, I'm nice to him. You know, he was on my show quite a bit, if you remember. Curtis Sliwa dropped me like a bad habit, caused me a backstabber and a sellout because I started bringing Cuomo on because I wanted Cuomo rather than Mamdani, not because Cuomo was good. He destroyed this state.
1: He did.
0: And we're still paying the price.
1: And the nuclear, we have no nuclear energy. Our utility bills are through
0: the roof. Zero.
1: And then the ridiculous the green policies he put us to. Even Governor Hochul can't have it.
0: And bail reform, he did that. And all of it. Congestion pricing was his idea as well. So he destroyed the state. I'm not sure it'd be any better, but at this point, anybody better than Mamdani.
1: So don't forget, check out Westbury Music Fair, where I'm going to have history at the Uniting the States tour will be there. Sid's going to be there reenacting skits. Go to BrianKilmeade.com. And Sunday at 10 p.m., amongst my great roster of guests, Sid Rosenberg on One Nation on Fox.
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23: This may be decision day on Lisa Brady, Fox News. President Trump posting he's holding a meeting in the White House Situation Room to make a final determination on moving forward with an Iran ceasefire deal.
24: And the Situation Room part of this is most likely because they told us at 11 o'clock he was going to be receiving the presidential daily brief, his intelligence briefing. And so they don't usually tell us exactly where that is happening, but he's able to talk to different people on secure feeds in the Situation Room that he is not able to communicate with from the Oval Office, or at least it's easier to do it from the Situation Room.
23: Fox's Peter Ducey at the White House.
24: This is definitely the closest that we have been to a deal because we have not heard from the president this thing that he says at the end that other items of less importance have been agreed to. To date, it has basically just been these guys are giving us the runaround. We might call the bombers back in.
23: The possible deal reportedly includes a 60-day ceasefire extension, reopening the Strait of Hormuz, ending a U.S. blockade, and talks on Iran's nuclear program. But President Trump is reaffirming his demand for Iran to give up its enriched uranium. The Justice Department's new compensation fund for claims of weaponized prosecutions is blocked by a federal judge in Virginia who set a June 12th hearing. That ruling is in one of several lawsuits over that fund. New York State has new limits on local cooperation with federal immigration enforcement.
25: Our view is that I dub the law local cops, local crimes. I want our local police officers focused on local crimes. Or responding to an auto accident or a domestic violence case or a shooting.
23: Democratic Governor Kathy Hochul insisting that does not make New York a sanctuary for criminals, signing bills that also include a ban on masks for all law enforcement in the state, and judicial warrants will be required for immigration officials to enter sensitive areas, including schools. 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
3: Memphis Shelby County Schools is still waiting on the final pick for its new state oversight board. Eight of the nine members have been selected, and the board is expected to begin work in July. East Memphis doctor Sanjeev Kumar is due back in federal court today, months after being convicted on 40 counts. He's still awaiting sentencing, as his team says legal issues are still pending. The Shelby County Sheriff's Office is looking for men and women who want to serve the community by working at the county jail. Deputies say they're losing employees due to competitiveness in the industry. The deadline to apply is today.
4: Memphis police released a description of the man reportedly seen carrying a rifle on the property of a mosque.
7: The security guard at the mosque, known as the Muslim Society of Memphis, contacted police after spotting that man wandering around the property on Stratford Road. The incident has raised concern.
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0: rising from the heart of the swamp, a beacon of truth is casting its light. 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Here's Vince Colonnaise.
1: All right, 844-484-3872, 844-4 the USA. That is the way to join us today, from coast to coast, from sea to shining sea. Get in here on the program. A busy one to start today with breaking news. The President of the United States in the Situation Room at the White House right now, surrounded by all of those fancy screens, telecommunications equipment, military advisors, as he is contemplating signing off on a big deal, at least the beginnings of one, with the Iranian regime. The president just saying within the last hour on Truth Social that he was en route to that Situation Room. And here's what he's offered us in terms of the never-ending transparency of the Trump administration. He says the following: Iran must agree that they will never have a nuclear weapon or bomb. The Hormuz Strait must be immediately open. No tolls for unrestricted shipping traffic in both directions. All water mines, bombs, if any, will be terminated. We have removed, through detonation, numerous such mines with our great underwater minesweepers. Iran will complete the immediate removal and or detonation of any mines that are left, which will not be many. Ships caught in the strait due to our amazing and unprecedented naval blockade, which will now be lifted. You hear that? He says it's being lifted. May start the process of heading home. Say hello to your wives, husbands, parents, and families from me, your favorite president. He's even in these serious statements, he's always the consummate comedian. The enriched material, sometimes referred to as nuclear dust, by the president, which is buried deep underground with virtually collapsed mountains caused by our powerful B-2 bomber attack 11 months ago, sitting on top of it, will be unearthed by the United States, which it is agreed is the only country, along with China, with the mechanical capability of doing so, in close coordination and conjunction with the Islamic Republic of Iran, plus the International Atomic Energy Agency, and destroyed. No money will be exchanged until further notice. Other items of far less importance have been agreed to. I will be meeting now in the Situation Room to make a final determination. Thank you for your attention to this matter, President Donald J. Trump. Now, Jim, if I was a betting man, I would say he's about to sign off on this deal. I think.
2: Yes!
1: I think so. That's either a yes of enthusiasm, a yes of agreement. You know, either way, that's a yes. Thank you for that. But the president is clearly on the verge of signing off on this deal. Now, could things change? Yeah, absolutely. President Trump will change his position from time to time at a moment's notice, depending on the conditions and whether or not he really believes the Iranians are going to honor anything about this. I have told you all week, before you even begin to panic, first of all, keep cool, my babies. Before you even begin to panic that Iran is somehow going to pull the wool over the eyes of this guy, of President Trump, this dealmaker, the only way they get access to anything is if they give us what we want. That includes with a signed off memorandum of understanding. They have to give us what we want. What do we want? The Strait of Hormuz to be open. We want nukes to go away. No more enriched nuclear material in Iran, and no more enrichment of nuclear material in Iran. But Vince, what about the ballistic missile program? I'm glad you asked about that. You want to know about the ballistic missile program? It's virtually non-existent now. We have destroyed the ballistic missile capacity of Iran at glorious levels. Glorious levels. You know where they were before? Previously, prior to this war, prior to us moving to strike Iran and its leadership and its military and its weapons development, they were developing over 100 ballistic missiles a month. 100 ballistic missiles a month, creating massive stockpiles. In fact, the predicate to us going in, as Secretary of State Marco Rubio so eloquently described, was the fact that they were building that ballistic missile stockpile to untenable levels, to a level at which it would have been very, very difficult. In fact, the math would have been entirely different if we had tried to stop this time next year. The ballistic missile shield was designed to protect the development of their nuclear program. and we couldn't let that happen. That is the timing that the Trump administration used to take these strikes. So what have we done? Well, we've destroyed their missile production capacity. Whereas they were at over 100 a month before, they are now down between, you ready for the big numbers? 0 to 5. 0 to 5 per month. They're producing nothing in terms of their ballistic missiles. We've destroyed their production capacity. So if that is in any way your concern, which it should be, good news. We've obliterated their ability to produce ballistic missiles. It's wonderful. So now the president is trying to figure out, what do we do next? How do we get the nuclear material out of the country? And we get this indication this morning that the United States is going to handle this. We're not going to hand it off to Russia. We're not going to hand it off to China. It's not going to be handed off to some adversary who's going to arrange a backroom deal with Iran in order to preserve the enriched uranium stockpile and then quietly shepherd it back into the country. That's not going to be the way this works. President Trump is in charge of this process. He's going to remove it, and he just said he's going to destroy it. And you also hear that he's got the International Atomic Energy Agency involved, which means there have been a lot of moving parts that have already been underway, some of which have been out of sight, a lot of which has been out of sight of the public, but definitely right there sitting on the Resolute desk for the president of the United States. So now he's meeting in this important situation room at the White House. Now, why is that? Why is it in the Situation Room and not inside the Oval Office? Why is it not in the White House residence? Why is it not in some other location? I would venture a guess that this is a meeting that's not only being handled in person at the White House, but has virtual attendees as well. That he's bringing in voices from around the planet, the kinds of people he needs to talk to, to finalize the beginnings of this deal. Now, this is not the grand signature. This will not be whatever is agreed to today. If this heads the way that all of us kind of expect at this hour, this is not the final deal with Iran. This isn't. This is a memorandum of understanding. It's the beginnings of a process to remove all of that enriched nuclear material. This is going to take 1 to 2 months by some of the projections from the Trump administration. And then hopefully at the conclusion of it, if we get the Iranians to behave, we can move towards a level that we can actually start to release some of the sanctions because we reward them for their good and compliant behavior with the demands of the president of the United States. That's how this works. So we'll see. We'll see what happens here. At the end of that, then you might get a big signature, a big signing ceremony with the president of the United States. But we're not there yet. We have a ways to go. Now, yesterday, J.D. Vance was asked about all this. He's, of course, the vice president of the United States. He was standing on a tarmac yesterday, and he was asked about the president contemplating this. And we got confirmation that it is happening. The president is indeed considering this signature. Here's what the vice president said.
2: Well, I think it's hard to say exactly when or if the president is going to sign the MOU. We're going back and forth on a couple of language points. I do think that we've made a lot of progress here. It's very clear that I think the Iranians, they want a deal, and they want to open the Straits of Hormuz. We want them to open the Straits of Hormuz. There are a couple of issues on the nuclear stuff, the highly enriched stockpile, and also the question of enrichment. So, you know, we're going back and forth with them. We do think they're negotiating, at least so far, in good faith, and we're making some progress. Hopefully, we'll continue to make progress. The president will be in a position where he can endorse the agreement, but obviously, that's still TBD.
1: That's TBD. So that was so we had a lot of news headlines yesterday saying the president's considering it, the president's considering it. Then we actually got on the record confirmation from the vice president of the United States. And here we are with the president posting this to Truth Social. Now, what's the next step here? Do we hear from the president today? Does he go to Truth Social again? Well, we don't know. We don't know. Only he knows that. Only he knows that. We'll find out soon enough what he's up to. I can tell you that, Jim, I don't know if I mentioned this to you, our very own Reagan Reese, the White House correspondent for the Daily Caller, my White House correspondent, she's present there at the White House today. She's on what we call pull duty. In other words, she is the print reporter responsible for handling all of the print media today. And so the way that the pull works is each of the news outlets rotate who would get access to small events. And in the event that the president pulls a couple of reporters into, say, the Oval Office with over the course of the next 3 hours, if that happens, well, Reagan will be there. Reagan could be one of the people right there to get one of the first questions into the president of the United States about this today. So we will have great access today as this story develops. And if they do ink a deal, well, keep an eye on the stock market. Things are going to be very interesting because you're going to suddenly see a lot of economic activity today. And those oil prices are going to really start dropping, which is good news for the rest of us. There's a lot more to get to. We'll do it ahead on The Vince Show.
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9: What lengths would you be willing to go to for the sake of freedom? This was a heavy question one man would bravely conquer. South Carolina, 1862. 23-year-old sailor Robert Smalls was one of seven enslaved crew members aboard the CSS Planter who seized their opportunity for freedom by commandeering the steamship before retrieving their family members who were waiting ashore. Knowledgeable of local mine paths and nautical codes, Smalls was able to deceive Confederate forces as he painstakingly navigated the Planter towards the nearby Union naval blockade, to whom he gifted his vessel to be used against his now former oppressors. Such was the impression Smalls had made that he not only heroically served the Union in the Civil War, but was also named the first African-American captain of a military vessel aboard the very ship he stole. After the war, Smalls would use his military pension to bolster his brethren during the Reconstruction era and go on to serve as a state and national member of the House of Representatives, during which time he authored legislation that established the first free compulsory public school system in the United States. Robert Smalls would pass away at the age of 75 from natural causes in 1915, leaving behind a legacy of selfless service in the face of suffering.
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16: Right about it with Iran. Iran is very much intent. They want very much to make a deal. So far, they haven't gotten there. We're not satisfied with it, but now we will be. We will be either that or we'll have to just finish the job. But their Navy is gone, as I've said 1,000 times. Their Navy is gone. Their Air Force is gone. Everything's gone, and they're negotiating on fumes. But we'll see what happens. Maybe we have to go back and finish it. Maybe we don't. Right now, I mean, you can speak to Steve Witkoff and Jared. They're doing a good job. But right now, I think it looks like they want to just make a deal. They want to. I don't think they have a choice.
1: I don't think they have a choice. I mean, this is a great expression. They're negotiating on fumes. I love that. That's a great way to describe it. By the way, the oil prices are dropping right now. West Texas Intermediate oil prices, CNBC reports, down more than 2% to $86.73 a barrel. Brent crude prices, which is the international benchmark, also fell more than 2% today to $91.61 per barrel. And in fact, it's been a big drop this month as the United States and Iran have seem to be coming closer to a deal. A 17% drop so far this month. And we will see. Now, remember, you may see some of these claims that, oh, Iran just said they're going to keep their enriched material. So I don't, what does that mean? How can you say there's going to be a deal? Again, keep cool, my babies. Keep cool. Because some of this is the IRGC running its mouth. And so here's one of the core questions we have that I have for sure, which is, how can we get assurances that the more pragmatic people the administration thinks they've identified with the Iranian government can keep the lid on the lunatics at the IRGC? Because what good is a peace deal if you've got military components of your government who are constantly popping off, dropping mines in the strait, throwing, what do they call them, one-way attack drones? What's a one-way attack drone? That's a weird way. How about a kamikaze drone? That's how I would describe a one-way attack drone, meaning it's not returning. It's just attacking. Yeah. You got to contain that, because if you don't contain that, you don't have a peace deal. If you've got war, you don't have peace. You see what I'm saying? It's like, you don't have to be George Orwell to figure this out. If you've got war, you don't have peace. So getting a lid on the IRGC is a very big thing. But the IRGC, they're the ones who are trying to upend this deal. They're the ones who constantly are trying to drop the mines. They're throwing the attack drones. They're making these claims in the media that, nope, we're not giving up any enriched anything. We're pursuing nukes no matter what you say. Those guys are dedicated to destroying the deal. So what has the president done? He's built this coalition in the Middle East, getting the Saudis, UAE, all of these countries, Kuwait, working together to say, okay, how can we bring pressure to bear on the Iranians, get them to the table to settle up for a deal? The Pakistanis, Oman, all of them. And then, of course, what comes next? The president said on Truth Social this week, he wants all these guys to sign the Abraham Accords. He wants everybody. We've got a couple of these countries already have. He wants to add to that list. He wants Abraham Accords all the way around the Middle East. So each of these countries recognizes Israel, don't seek to undermine or destroy it, protects its existence in the Middle East, and then cool down the region together with Israel. Imagine that deal. Early in the president's political career, I remember this back in 2016 when he would talk about this. First of all, when he came down that golden escalator, he said Iran can't have a nuclear weapon. On the very same day that he was saying that we need to secure our border and we need to stop all of the rapists and murderers from coming across it. Remember that? The media was outraged that he appropriately identified the gaps in our sovereignty, the vulnerabilities to our country. On that very same day, he said Iran can't have a nuclear weapon. He's dedicated to stopping that. And throughout that campaign, the 2016 campaign, I remember him talking about striking a deal in the Middle East. And he said that would be the biggest deal that anyone's ever negotiated. That he goes, I've done a lot of deals. That would be the biggest one anyone's ever negotiated. You know, how many years have we seen what people call the Arab-Israeli conflict, the mayhem in the Middle East? Now, for so many decades, and well before that, President Trump's view is, look, if God put me on this earth to do anything, it's to negotiate deals that improve humanity's hand. And I'm going to try and do it here. If I can do it, then I'm going to pull it off. That's what he's working on right now. I wouldn't distrust him at all in this process. I would trust him as he handles this. There's a reason he hasn't signed off at any other point prior to this. There's a reason it took until today for him to say, we're very near the next phase of negotiations. It's not a final deal. This is not cutting checks. It's not emptying out banks across D.C., Maryland, and Virginia, and then sending pallets of cash so that the Iranians can fund Hezbollah and Hamas to commit acts of terrorism. That was the Obama way. We rejected the Obama way. We got rid of the Obama way. We said, hell with the Obama way. We keep voting for Donald Trump so that he can manage these very high-stakes negotiations. And as we speak, he's in the Situation Room handling it right now, which means as this show barrels forward, we expect to have breaking news. We'll see. They might have a long conversation in that Situation Room, but however long it is, we'll give you the details all ahead on The Vince Show.
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3: Fox News, I'm Gianna Gelosi. President Donald Trump says he's holding a White House Situation Room meeting to make a final determination on moving forward with a deal to extend the Iran ceasefire.
4: In a social media post, President Trump says Iran must agree to never have a nuclear weapon and immediately reopen the Strait of Hormuz with no tolls. The U.S. would end a naval blockade, preventing access to Iranian ports. And he says the U.S. would unearth Iran's highly enriched uranium to have it destroyed.
3: That's Fox's Jared Halpern. A temporary order from a federal judge in Virginia blocks any payments from a nearly $1.8 billion Justice Department compensation fund that was set up to pay out settlements to individuals accusing the Biden administration of investigating or prosecuting them for political purposes. A judge has set a June 12th hearing about whether or not to extend her order. America's listening to Fox News.
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1: It's funny, Jill Biden, the fake doctor, is getting a lot of attention this week because she's doing interviews, once again, lying about her husband's mental condition. I've never seen him like that before. Just that one debate night, I think he was having a stroke. A stroke? You thought he was having a stroke? Isn't it weird that she didn't intervene when she thought her husband was having a stroke? Let him burn. President Trump posted to Truth Social this week. He said Jill Biden, he was commenting on this because how can you resist? Jill Biden is now out there finally admitting that she did not know what went wrong with Sleepy Joe during our spectacular and highly rated 2024 presidential debate where Joe, I'm going to miss President Trump's debates. I really am. Where Joe was not exactly performing to the highest level of debate standards. She said that she thought he was having a stroke and various other really bad things, and yet never rushed onto the stage to help her troubled husband, as any good wife would do. The only thing she failed to mention was how well I was doing prior to his near total collapse. In other words, as many have asked, did my strong performance in that debate cause him to plain and simple choke, leading to his ignominious defeat? Or were other reasons the cause? Nobody else knows the answer to that. But I do, says President Trump. I love that. So the president has reframed this. It's not merely Joe's, failing body and mind. It was President Trump's incredible performance that flattened Joe Biden in that debate. Jim, this may be one of the few times where I say I think the president might be giving himself a little too much credit here, because I just think it was obvious. Like, Joe came into that debate, the guy can't think, and then we all got to witness it yet again. It was one of many occasions that we saw this, and all of those occasions reveal to us that Jill is lying about the idea that that Joe was somehow with it. I mean, it's all ridiculous. Remember, Jill had a spokesman by the name of Michael LaRosa. He was working for her. The first lady has her own spokesman. And that guy's name was Michael LaRosa. These days, is LaRosa a Fox News contributor, Jim? Is that what he does? I think he's on Fox a lot. They interview him a lot. But he's one of the guys who's come out from the Biden administration. And I think he thinks that, like, and probably rightfully so, that insofar as he can preserve his career going forward, he should probably be a little bit more honest about what's happening, what happened in the Biden era. And here he is kind of knocking Jill for trying to reinvent reality. Listen to him.
2: I think with this first clip, it has received so much backlash. It's been met with hostility, with more resentment from Democrats, with more skepticism. And I don't know why the team allowed her to be so exposed in a way that was going to generate harsher criticism about her, because she's saying...
1: Okay, now he's buck-passing. This is on her, Michael. This is not on the team. It's on her. She's the one who made the decision to lie when she opened her mouth, and she's been doing that for a long time.
2: Different things. And if she did feel like he was having a medical incident or that he was having a stroke...
1: That's the key.
2: Look, Jill Biden chased a priest, a Catholic priest, out of the hospital when he was in the when they were trying to give him the last rites. She got in between a...
1: By the way, I went to, when I heard that, I was like, wait, what is he talking about? Did we miss this? Was this... Somebody tried to give him last rites while he was president? No, this goes back to the 80s. This is when he had the brain aneurysm, and they called a priest in to try and administer last rites, and she reportedly chased the priest away, which, don't do that. Look, can I just offer some general life advice? Even if your loved one is going to make it, and you're pretty confident of it, never turn away a chance for prayer. Never turn away a chance. Like, why'd you run him out? Like, he was... What, was he coming in to do an exorcism? No, don't. Like, don't chase him away.
2: Protesters and the president twice on the campaign. She's not somebody to just sit there if something's wrong. She knows when something's wrong with her husband. So I'm

0: surprised that they decided to kind of write a new narrative and open her up to so much criticism.
1: Come on, Michael. You're not surprised. You're not surprised. They were constantly trying to spin us. They're constantly trying to spin us. Again, what he's engaged in is he's trying to soften the landing for what is so obviously absurd. It's so dishonest. And he's like, oh, it's just awful that the team exposed her to this. She did this.
2: Can I raise a point?
1: Yeah, raise it.
2: So this was her first interview on a book tour, correct?
1: The first one I've seen.
2: Okay, so where does she go from here on the tour? Because you've already just blatantly lied. You can't change your story now that it's officially out there as your first interview for the book tour.
1: You got to spend all your time with people who are going to cover up for your lies. You got to go see, you got to sit down with Jen Psaki. You got to sit down with like Katie Couric or something. You have to. Now, it's not like this is like shooting fish in a barrel, Jim. I mean, you could pick. There's a lot of people who would compliantly conduct that interview in a way that elides past the obvious lies she's telling here. And I expect that that's probably going to continue.
0: And backlash from advisors who are speaking on blind quotes, who are there saying she's rewriting history.
3: So.
1: Yeah. All right. So that's La Rosa. That was Jill Biden's former spokesman trying to work that muscle again to try and offer an explanation for the insanity that's coming out of her mouth this week. You know, as we were ending our program yesterday, CBS had released another clip that I shared with you, but I'll just remind you of it. This is Jill being cornered by the soft-spoken and slightly skeptical CBS reporter she's sitting with, who's like, really? You didn't ever see this? And Jill says, well, I mean, you look at him, it's the essence of Joe.
4: Did you ever see signs that he was falling into cognitive decline?
5: No.
4: No.
5: No.
4: Truly.
5: No.
4: I mean, people were saying he wasn't the same Joe Biden.
5: Well, I don't think that's true. He was the essence of the same Joe Biden, but.
1: Okay. Hold on a second. I think the beginning of this clip, what was the question?
4: It was, did you ever see signs that he was falling into cognitive decline?
5: No.
1: She says no. And then the woman's like, well, wait a second. He's not the same guy. And she's like, well, he was the essence of Joe Biden. Oh, I'm so sorry. The answer to the first question was yes. That he was a husk of his former self? That's your actual answer? The essence of Joe Biden is a euphemism for he's a thin husk of what he once used to be. That's what she's saying. And she's dressing it up as nicely as she can. Well, he's the essence of Joe. Even in this interview, again, La Rosa comes out and he's like, well, the team really, you know, they really made a mistake by putting her out here like this. No, she's the one who's lying. She has agency. I don't know about you, Jim, but I know Jim. Actually, Jim's a feminist like I am. We believe that women have agency. We're big believers in the fact that women have agency. And I happen to think that Jill Biden has agency. I'm not going to rob her of agency by saying that somebody else is responsible for the words that are coming out of her mouth. No, she's responsible, and she's lying. She's lying. And it takes barely any pushback to expose that. She's like, really? And she's like, well, he was the essence of Joe. The essence of Joe. Jim, what are we dealing with? The essence of Joe?
2: I think it's a new product that's come out recently. I just found it yesterday, filled up the car with gas, and I saw this product.
1: Tell me about it.
2: It's called The Essence of Joe.
6: You're ready for that special night, and you want to make sure you hit just the right mood. You need
5: The Essence of Joe Biden.
6: Nothing will strike the right chord better than that smell of tapioca, mothballs, and sauerkraut. Better than
5: The Essence of Joe Biden.
6: So if you're ready to move in and sniff that special someone, causing major cringe and discomfort as you invade their space, make sure you have
5: The Essence of Joe Biden
6: available at your local convenience store right next to the Christmas tree car deodorizers.
1: The Ode to Joe. You know something? I don't actually need to sample that. I don't bother. I get a feeling I would be disgusted by it. Have you seen the children recoil at it, the essence of Joe? The number of poor children who had to, like, literally reel back as he got too close to them. Whoa, too much. Way too much. The essence of Joe. I'm glad they're doing this during the midterms. They should. Can she
3: don't
1: write
3: sniff
1: another?
3: Them.
1: Say that again? What was
3: don't
1: that?
3: Sniff them.
1: Don't sniff them. Yeah. Was that somebody? Oh, somebody yelled that to Joe, right? I forgot about that. That's a great one. I'm glad they're doing it during election season, though. Isn't that fun? Jill should write another book. And by the way, she didn't write this book. Somebody else wrote it. But they should release another book with Jill and or Joe's name on it going right into the 2028 presidential election. Wouldn't that be great? This is perfect timing. Because Democrats don't even know what to do with it. They're like, crap, we were trying to get this behind us. You know, the last thing we want to talk about is Joe Biden. Every time the whole country is reminded of Joe Biden, they're reminded of why they voted for Trump in such record numbers. So, yes, please, please, please keep giving us Biden books. They're so well-timed. This is perfect for us. Really funny. It's just super crazy. Also, what happened to his stage 4 cancer? You remember this? Like, it was this massive story. Right after he was done being president, we got the news conveniently timed to after the presidency was over so that nobody knew about that he had this. What it sounded like terminal cancer. It sounded really terrible. They said he's got stage 4 cancer. It came out. And then we've heard nothing. Were there any questions about this in the CBS interview? Do we know? I haven't seen a single clip.
7: No.
1: Are we confident of that, or are you just playing the soundbite? I don't know. I would assume that
2: she
1: would ask.
2: I haven't heard anybody ask him. I would think that it would have been news. How's his cancer? How's he responding to treatment? You know, I haven't heard a question like that.
1: You would think. I mean, the whole concept, you're sitting with the first lady, the former first lady, that it would be kind of a lifestyle interview, especially on the issue of, you know, is the president, the former president doing okay? How's his treatment going? Obviously, that story was, in many ways, it was really about the cover-up of Biden's health. Because you don't just find out that he's got stage 4 cancer the day after he leaves the presidency. Hey, this random coincidence, we found out on January 21st that he has stage 4 cancer. Like, are you serious right now? The president of the United States has a more active medical team than almost any human being on the planet. They're constantly hovering over and around the president to make sure that he's okay. It's kind of important to the continuity of government, don't you think, and our national security. He's got a big medical team at the White House. In fact, you heard from President Trump talking recently about this renovation they have going on at the East Wing. One of the components is the hospital that they have built underground. They have a whole medical operation dedicated to the president, no doubt with like an operating room and all of the medical equipment necessary to attend to the president of the United States. Everybody missed this? What kind of doctor did we have? Was Dr. Jill in charge of the medicine at the White House? How did they miss stage 4 cancer? And then we're not getting any updates on the guy. Nothing? Does anybody else find this completely bizarre? It's super weird. But you stay. I hope she stays on the book tour. I hope she stays. Even if she sits down with Circle Backy Jen Psaki, it's fine. We'll keep our eyes on all of the clips that come out from the Jill Biden book tour. Because every time she opens her mouth, the DNC cringes every time. And I couldn't be happier about that. More ahead on The Vince Show.
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14: Would you willingly risk death for the good of your countrymen? This was the overwhelming patriotism one man heroically possessed. Poland, 1940. Underground resistance leader Witold Pilecki was given a selfless mission to infiltrate and report on the conditions his compatriots faced while imprisoned in the infamous death camp, Auschwitz. To do so, Pilecki willingly allowed himself to be arrested by the Nazis during a street roundup in Warsaw. Once inside, Pilecki not only established an underground resistance within the camp, but also assisted in escapes, even giving up his own early escape plans for an inmate in greater danger. Eventually, though, Pilecki made a 100-kilometer escape journey on foot in 1943, after which he prepared an exhaustive report for Allied forces, which was tragically ignored and regarded as too horrifying to be true. Furthermore, even after the Nazi occupation, Pilecki faced further imprisonment by the Polish communist regime, who would unjustly execute him after a sham trial in 1948. However, Witold Pilecki would gain the recognition he deserved when his true story was released after the fall of communism, earning him the acclaim of his fellow countrymen, who forever remember him as a symbol of selfless patriotism.
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16: Have you ever noticed that you mostly breathe through one nostril at a time? Even when you're not sick, even when your allergies aren't bothering you. The body actually switches the dominant nostril as frequently as every 2 hours while we're awake. 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This alternating cycle is automatic. 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

0: Don't worry, I'm refreshing Truth Social a lot. The president's sitting in the Situation Room, you know, and is working on this Iran deal. So we're keeping our eyes on that. Coming up today, we got a lot of things to get to. One thing that is driving me absolutely crazy is the left's ongoing terror attacks on the country. We're watching as the immigration facility in New Jersey continues to be under nightly siege by these lunatics, which I've told you before, and I was saying earlier this week, it doesn't matter how many people we deport, how visible the deportations are, how aggressive the Trump administration is. You know something? President Trump could stop deporting everybody today, and the left would still riot and accuse the president of human rights violations and war crimes. So in New Jersey right now, at this Newark ICE facility, Delaney Hall, last night they were rioting again. They're assembling like all sorts of pieces of garbage and bricks and pavers and fence posts, and they're trying to build walls to break down our sovereignty. Isn't that interesting? That normal people want to build walls to protect our sovereignty, to fortify the United States of America. What the left does is they build walls to upend our sovereignty. They're trying to keep immigration enforcement away from doing its job. We are not the same. We are not the same at all. And these riots need to be put down. They need to be stopped. I saw the DHS secretary this week saying, oh, there were 100 anti-ICE rioters on Wednesday night, and we arrested 6 of them. Okay, that's not a great message. That's awful. We arrested 6% of the rioters? What about the rest of them? Now, Mark Wayne Mullen, the DHS secretary, says this is a problem because local police refuse to help our officers. No doubt at the orders of the Democrat officials who run the police department in that area. But that's not acceptable. There's no American who cares about their country, who cares about the well-being of their community, who cares about reestablishing peace and law and order. There's nobody who thinks that that's acceptable. So we're going to need better answers than, well, at least we arrested 6. No, that's no good. Not at all. And in fact, some of the video footage that I saw this morning on social media of Antifa rioters moving garbage in the vicinity of the ICE facility to try and blockade it. That was from Nick Sorter. Nick is going to join us today on the program. He'll join us in the third hour. I look forward to chatting with Nick. I want to get an update from him on what he's seeing. Nick, every time Nick goes out, he imperils himself too, because the left, what they do is they document the independent journalists, the conservative journalists who go out there, and then they menace them. They threaten them. So I don't know what Nick's dealing with out there, but he's got a bunch of these rabid lunatics who are all going out there and causing chaos night after night after night. We have to crack down on this. And in fact, if you remember, the Trump administration back in October announced that they have launched full-blown financial investigations into the guts of Antifa. Who's funding all of this? It's one thing to see these street urchins and their masks and their uniforms and their ridiculous, you know, sticks and stones and the nonsense that they're doing out there. It's one thing to see that. It's another to take down the leadership structure of this organization. It's another to go after the funding. It's another to destroy the organizational forces behind this lawlessness. And we just got a major update on that from the Treasury Department yesterday, thanks to our White House correspondent. I've got so much more to get to. I'll share it with you.
1: A Better Life with Dr. Sanjay Gupta.
2: People have started using AI for all sorts of things, but I cannot think of an area where the stakes are higher than your health. First of all, I'll tell you this. I know doctors who have cracked some seemingly impossible cases with the help of AI, so it can be a powerful tool. But AI can also hallucinate, provide bad advice, and be just as confident when it does that. If you do decide to plug any personal medical information into one of these chatbots, you should know that while the companies that created them have robust privacy protections in place, they are not bound by HIPAA, like your healthcare provider is. Whatever the advice presented to you, take it with a degree of healthy skepticism. Always get a second opinion. And remember, if you ever experience concerning symptoms, skip the AI consult and head straight to the ER. I'm Dr. Sanjay Gupta, helping you live a better life.
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4: Can weapons of war be turned into instruments of peace? This was an intriguing contradiction. One man sought to reconcile. Japan, 1942. Martial artist Morihei Ueshiba had gained renown as an invincible warrior amongst the soldiers he helped to train. However, he began to feel a strange dissatisfaction and hatred for conflict. And although he would never forsake his training, Ueshiba sought to find a way to use his skills to unite rather than divide. It was during the worst fighting of World War II that Ueshiba experienced a vision, during which he concluded that the real way of a warrior is the art of peace. Armed with this revelation, Ueshiba dedicated himself to creating a new martial art that one could use to protect themselves without injuring an opponent. And it was after constant refinement that he would give his new system a name, Aikido, which translates to the way of unifying energy, as the techniques he created would allow one to blend with an attacker rather than crush or destroy them. Morihei Ueshiba would continue to promote his art of peace until ultimately passing away in 1969. And yet, there are over 2 million Aikido practitioners worldwide that aim to keep his unique spirit of unity alive.
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6: Situation Room. I'm Lisa Brady, Fox News. President Trump meeting with advisors to make a final determination on whether to move forward on a proposed deal with Iran.
7: In a social media post, President Trump says Iran must agree to never have a nuclear weapon and immediately reopen the Strait of Hormuz with no tolls. The U.S. would end a naval blockade, preventing access to Iranian ports. And he says the U.S. would unearth Iran's highly enriched uranium to have it destroyed. In addition, President Trump says no money would be exchanged until further notice.
6: Fox's Jared Halpern at the White House. Iran is seeking sanctions relief as part of a deal and publicly rejects some of the president's key demands. There's hope on Wall Street, though, the Dow topping 51K for the first time as U.S. oil prices sink under $87 a barrel. Former U.S. Attorney General Pam Bondi reportedly refusing to answer some questions on the president's involvement in the release of the Jeffrey Epstein files, while also defending the administration's actions in closed-door testimony to a House panel. Oversight Committee Chair James Comer telling reporters earlier,
8: "The government has failed the survivors. There's no question about that. And that dates back 5 presidential administrations."
6: Comer has said the committee will release a transcript of the Bondi interview. A man who sold deadly substances by mail pleads guilty in Canada.
9: Kenneth Law admits in Newmarket, Ontario court that he sold lethal substances online to people who used them to end their own lives, pleading guilty to counseling or aiding suicide in a deal where Canadian prosecutors dropped 14 murder charges against Law. Sentencing is set for September. Police in Canada and around the world have been investigating more than 100 suicides linked to Law.
6: Fox's Jeff Benasso. Assisted suicide is legal in Canada, but it's limited to certain patients and with help from a doctor. Otherwise, it's illegal to recommend or aid suicide. 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
4: May 29th, Starbucks closed thousands of stores for part of the day in 2018 for a training session on unconscious bias. Sir Edmund Hillary and Tenzing Norgay became the first people to reach the summit of Mount Everest in 1953 as part of a British expedition. Janet Guthrie became the first woman to race in the Indianapolis 500 in 1977, but unfortunately finished in 29th place. John F. Kennedy was born in Brookline, Massachusetts in 1917, and would go on to become the 35th President of the United States. I'm Maximilian. Make this day one for the records.
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16: Pratt is obviously speaking to certain realities that a lot of Angelenos feel like no one else is willing to come out and say, which is why certainly in the money race and the so-called online primary, he's doing very, very well. He's one of these candidates who has to hope that Twitter or the online space is more of an indication of real life. The polling suggests that Karen Bass, the incumbent, is in first place by some margin. It's a battle to get into the general, that runoff against her. I saw a poll that showed by nearly a 2-to-1 margin, Los Angeles voters believe that the city is headed in the wrong direction. There's a lot of dissatisfaction. You've got two incumbents who have helped wreck the place, and Pratt's basically saying, I'm an outsider, yes, but I'm not part of the problem. And it's resonating to an extent. Is it enough of a winning message in a deep blue city? That remains to be seen.
13: For more commentary like this, go to foxnewspodcast.com.
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0: rising from the heart of the swamp, a beacon of truth is casting its light. 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
1: All right, 844-484-3872, 844-4-THE-USA. That's the way to join us today, from coast to coast, from sea to shining sea. You and I are speaking on a day with, once again, a lot of breaking news. Of course, it's the Trump administration, the President of the United States, as we speak, in the Situation Room at the White House, working out whether or not he's going to sign off on a memorandum of understanding with the Iranian regime to begin the process of denuclearizing that country, opening up the Strait of Hormuz, getting everything back up and running. That would be big news for the global economy, the American people, and for solving a recalcitrant problem that so many administrations have failed to deal with, the president attempting to deal with it now, and giving us some very hopeful signs on Truth Social. As I was sharing with you in the first hour, we do have our White House correspondent present right now. She's handling the pool today, the print pool, which means she will be given some of that coveted access today to some of the most important events perhaps in our history. We'll see what happens. That's Reagan Reese. So keep your ears with us today as this breaking news transpires. Meanwhile, in the United States, we're trying to deal with fraud, right? We got a lot of fraudsters. You know, you look at a place like Minnesota, all these Somali fraudsters who have been stealing money from the American people. And normal people are done with this crap. I'm tired of working and then having the money that's being confiscated from my paycheck be stolen by foreigners who I didn't invite into the country in the first place. What an insult to the people of this country who work hard just to have their money taken away from them, which means these are hours of your life that you're not going to get back, that were straight up stolen from you. How disgraceful. How insulting. This administration is making an effort to fix this problem, and they've identified that it's happening at a massive scale. Hundreds of billions of dollars a year. We're talking trillions of dollars a decade being stolen that they've identified. They've begun to crack down at an epic level, going to places like Minnesota, announcing prosecutions, getting securing convictions, ordering prison sentences, recouping some of that money to the extent that they can, opening up efforts in places like California and a whole bunch of other states across our country. And this effort is led by the Vice President of the United States, J.D. Vance, a real vice president, not like that phony baloney moron who occupied the office before he got there. Kamala Harris, what a joke. The front runner right now for the Democrat nomination for president in 2028. J.D. leads a great team, and he's got an assistant attorney general by the name of Colin McDonald, who reports directly to him as the United States Justice Department handles this stuff. It's a very different arrangement. We've never seen this before. It's a new position and a new arrangement, and it's so badly needed. Colin McDonald was just on the Fox News Channel, and he was describing how badly this fraud has been devastating the country and the kind of fight that they're now engaged in. Here's the good assistant attorney general.
2: It's really the worst of the worst kind of conduct that we encounter, which is people who prey on the elderly, the sick, and the needy. They take their money, but they also steal their identities. They steal their personal information
1: yep.
2: to make it appear as though those sick and needy and elderly are, in fact, their patients.
1: We saw this in Los Angeles. You know, in fact, a CBS reporter, to their credit, covered it like about a month or so ago. You remember this, Jim, where the CBS reporter goes out and he's playing tennis with an old woman, an elderly woman, a seasoned American woman. And he's playing tennis with her, and he's talking about she's in great health. And you can tell she's there. She is volleying a tennis ball back and forth. And he describes that what's happened is that she had her identity stolen. Her Medicare number was stolen. It was being used to claim that she was dying in hospice. She's not in hospice. She's playing tennis with a CBS reporter. So what the hell is going on? Her identity was stolen by fraudsters. They get a hold of her Medicare number. They file it with the government. They claim she's in hospice. And so when she went to seek different medical attention, like normal medical attention for a seasoned and healthy and tennis-playing woman of her age, they said, wait a second, sorry, you're in hospice. She said, what? I'm not in hospice? What's going on? She and American taxpayers are being robbed blind. That's what's happening. Colin McDonald and company are tackling it. This has been going on for a long time. And especially these Democrats, they've just been letting it happen. But far too many leaders have, government leaders, have allowed this to happen until now.
2: And then they bill the taxpayer for services that they do not render to those patients. It's very egregious conduct. These are not paperwork crimes that we're after. These are crimes that affect our communities, that affect the most vulnerable among us. Mm-hmm. And that's what we are devoted more now than ever before to solving and to stamping out.
1: I really hate people who do this. I really have a deep loathing for people who do this, who steal from taxpayers, who hurt the elderly, who exploit them. But there's a special place in hell for people who are old people. I'm convinced of it. It's just it is really sickening. And this happens a lot in California, especially when it comes to stealing tax dollars and stealing votes. Have you noticed? Stealing tax dollars and stealing votes. They go to the elderly and then they exploit them in order to enrich themselves, in order to help Democrats get elected in fraudulent means. Democrats have an entire operation in California dedicated to what they call ballot harvesting. It's legal in California, but it is so cruel what they do. I don't care if it's legal. It's completely unethical. They go into old folks' homes, and then they round up elderly patients who have relatively limited capacity in this late stage in their life to be able to handle these kinds of dynamic decisions, and they force them into voting. They get them to register to vote, to vote for the Democrats. They take their ballots. They hand-deliver them. It's disgusting. It's completely disgusting. And yet this is how Democrats keep the machine alive. Rather than make a case, you know, it's like, what, are they really having a real conversation with, okay, well, here are the policies the Democrats believe in. Here's why you should vote for Democrats. It's not what this is at all. It's coercion among some of the most vulnerable Americans in the country. It's gross. It's super gross. So Colin McDonald is tackling this and giving routine updates directly to the Vice President of the United States and the President of the United States. J.D. Vance said this week at the cabinet meeting, we heard him say that one of the great things about the president is he'll visit with President Trump and he'll say, Mr. President, I need you to be involved because we need a presidential authority to. And the president will pause him and goes, what is this for? He'll just stop him and go, what is this for? And J.D. Vance will say, for the anti-fraud task force. And he goes, whatever it is, do it. Done. Done. So you have J.D. Vance taking it to the highest level, the president immediately signing off on presidential authorities. Whatever you need, go for it. Like having that. And when it comes to prosecuting fraud, it's not enough to go after the fraudsters. I don't care how many toothless Somalis you put in front of me and say, hey, we busted this guy. That's great. I'm glad you're taking out people who are robbing from American citizens. But I need the government officials who allowed this to happen, who enabled this to happen, who collaborated to make this happen. I need them busted, too. And Todd Blanche, the Attorney General of the United States, was just on in producer Jim's neck of the woods. Apparently he was in Texas because he was on set with Will Kane, who apparently is in Texas. Right, Jim? He's in Texas.
3: Yeah, he's in this area right here.
1: We're not giving up any secrets. I think he brags about being in Texas. It turns out people in Texas love bragging about Texas, which is great. Here's Todd Blanche describing the fact that the president has given him a mission to bust people at every level. Nobody's above the law, and that includes Democrat government officials.
4: So here's how we talk about accountability. We talk about arrests. We talk about prosecutions. We talk about jail sentences. And that's what we're doing at the Department of Justice. We're working with inspector generals, FBI, DHS, and HSI agents. And just a few examples. A jury convicted a Florida man of over $8 billion in Medicare fraud just last week. There was a man sentenced in Minnesota to 41 years in prison for fraud. And these these cases are fraud of the worst kind, fraud against our most needy, or the people who deserve the money the most, children who need money for their lunches when they're at school, elderly who are having all kinds of medical procedures done in their name when they're not even asking for them. And this is money coming from the federal government. It's your tax dollars. It's my tax dollars. The only way we can hold them accountable is by putting them in jail.
5: Does that include politicians? Well, I know that we're in the investigative process, and I know that your answer to me probably will be you need to let the investigation play out. But if this lands, and this can be proven, that politicians were in some way culpable, overseeing it, negligent in some way, political accountability just isn't enough for the American people.
4: That's consistent with the president's absolute directive to his Department of Justice. There, it does not matter if you're a politician or if you're a fraudster from Somalia. We cannot tolerate it. And Governor Walz is a great example. He has done nothing but sue us. Okay, sue the Department of Justice for trying to get records to understand the fraud happening in his state. Okay, so that is his reaction to us trying to save the government's money and recover against fraudsters is filing lawsuits against us.
1: I'm in the tea leaf reading business. I try to figure out what's going to happen next. Do you think it's a coincidence that the Attorney General of the United States just invoked the name of Tampon Tim Walz in that interview? Is that just a weird coincidence? Because
6: no.
1: It kind of feels like there's a reason he brought this guy's name up. Obviously, he's one of the most theatrical expressions, truly theatrical. Have you seen that guy on stage? Theatrical expressions of a Democrat official who's enabled fraud in his state. What a joke. He's like, well, we've been trying to catch it. What do you mean you've been trying to catch it? Catch what? Catch the taxpayer dollar and hand it to fraudsters? You haven't been trying to catch anything. You've been letting it happen. You've been enabling this. The entire Democrat political machine in Minnesota has been very comfortable with all this theft. Keith Ellison is on tape, the attorney general of the state, saying that money buys freedom and that, don't you worry, tells the fraudsters, I'll place a couple calls, we'll get these guys off your back, meaning investigators. Jacob Fry is the mayor of Minneapolis. What has he done to stop the theft in his area? All three of those guys we know are under federal investigation right now. I don't think it's a coincidence that Todd Blanche just doggedly brought up Tampon Tim Walz. Including when Will says, oh, and Ilhan Omar should be prosecuted. It was almost like Todd Blanche was so laser focused on Tampon Tim, he just blew past the reference to Ilhan Omar. And Ilhan Omar, to be clear, is not out of the woods. You know how I know that? Because Vice President Vance won't shut up about the fact that there is a Justice Department investigation into her. He just revealed that this past week. Yeah, they're handling that right now. The Justice Department, it's not like they're doing, like, you know, some sort of feasibility study. can we prosecute? No, it's a criminal investigation. That's how the Justice Department operates. That's all good news. That's all good news. Lots of villainy. We have to destroy them. More ahead on The Vince Show.
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13: How far would you be willing to travel to help a friend in need? The greatest courage is often found in reluctant heroes. New York, 1940. American Olympic bobsledder Billy Fisk is prompted to help his allies across the pond as the German Luftwaffe looms over England. However, since the U.S. was still neutral at this point of the Second World War, Fisk was forced to lie about his nationality in order to enlist in the Royal Air Force. Surprisingly, though he had never flown before, Fisk proved to be a natural fighter pilot and participated in his first sorties less than a week after training. His aviation career, though, would be short-lived, as on August 16th, Fisk's fuel tank was shot by an enemy dive bomber over the English Channel. However, instead of bailing out of his plane, which was desperately needed to help in the war effort, Fisk skillfully glided it back to his airfield. Tragically, though his plane would be repaired, Fisk would succumb to his injuries the following day, earning him the distinction of being the first American citizen fighter pilot to be killed in action during World War II. And though he confessed his reasons for serving to be unheroic, the inscription on his memorial plaque would go on to read, "An American citizen who died, that England might live."
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0: You know, watching and listening to some of these clips of the lunatics outside of the Delaney Hall facility, that ICE facility up in Newark, New Jersey. We'll talk to Nick Sorter coming up at the top of the hour about that. But listening to this, and they're screaming curse words, they're threatening ICE agents and their families. And then you see, I just saw a report that another whack job just tried to call in a SWAT attack on Supreme Court Justice Amy Coney Barrett this week. Yeah, it was Wednesday evening at 9.02 p.m. Police officers in Northern Virginia responded to a swatting call for the residents of Supreme Court Justice Amy Coney Barrett. Luckily, they worked things out with Supreme Court police personnel who said, no, there's no issue here. They were able to mitigate the threat. You send a SWAT team into somebody's house under the belief that there's an armed assailant or something, that they're going into a deadly environment. Somebody could get killed. These are not, this isn't like a random prank or some sort of victimless, harmless event. This could kill someone. And that's what these lefties are doing. And I'm, and every time I see these stories, I keep thinking, we have a mental health crisis in the United States that is at unbelievable levels. Like, at this point, I think it's reasonable and shocking to have to say this, that nearly a quarter of the country is engaged in this belief that, well, if my political opponents died, it would be a good thing. No, it wouldn't be a good thing. That way lies chaos. Why am I not hearing about this in the news? Why do you and I have to be the ones to talk about this? Like, I hear every day about Ebola. I'm hearing all the time about the Hanta virus. We even got a monkeypox news cycle. Where's the left is completely out of control. There's a mental health crisis that's overtaking huge percentages of the American left. When half of all lefties say, as they did in that Rutgers survey last year, that they could justify the assassination of the president of the United States, you've got a mental health crisis. When 40% of lefties say that President Trump is faking all of the assassination attempts on him, you've got a mental health crisis in the United States. There's no reason I should be hearing about Hanta virus when you've got that going on. Talk about a more pressing, immediate threat to the country. Attempts on the lives of Supreme Court justices, attempts on a life of the president, attempts on the lives of, and unfortunately, the assassination of a guy like Charlie Kirk. That's real. That's here. That's at home. That matters. In fact, the stability of the country depends on whether or not we can solve this. Imagine if we had a real news media. Imagine if we had a real press that was engaged in what actually matters to keeping this whole project together. There's a reason that the founders of our country enshrined freedom of the press in the First Amendment. The goal was to keep the constitutional republic alive. It should not be a tool for its destruction. Concerned about that. We'll talk to Nick Sorter coming up. He was capturing footage of the madness in Newark, New Jersey. It's time for that to end. We've got a lot more to get to all ahead on the Vince Show.
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6: I'm Therese Crowley. President Trump going for hours in the Situation Room after posting he'll make a final determination on a new 60-day ceasefire with Iran, that Iran must agree they'll never have a nuclear weapon and the Hormuz Strait must be immediately open, no tolls. Or will Iran just string out the president for 60 days till August? Georgia Congressman Buddy Carter tells Fox.
7: He will finish the drill and he will not allow Iran to have a nuclear weapon.
6: New York Governor Kathy Hochul is the latest to ban state and local police from cooperating with ICE.
8: We are banning masks for all law enforcement in the state of New York.
6: And former Attorney General Pam Bondi defends the release of the Epstein files behind closed doors. The House Oversight Chair says the government has failed the survivors back through five presidents' administrations. 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
9: Memphis Shelby County Schools is still waiting on the final pick for its new state oversight board. Eight of the nine members have been selected, and the board is expected to begin work in July. East Memphis doctor Sanjeev Kumar is due back in federal court today, months after being convicted on 40 counts. He's still awaiting sentencing, as his team says legal issues are still pending.
10: The Shelby County Sheriff's Office is looking for men and women who want to serve the community by working at the county jail. Deputies say they're losing employees due to competitiveness in the industry. The deadline to apply is today.
11: Memphis police release a description of the man reportedly seen carrying a rifle on the property of a mosque.
12: The security guard at the mosque, known as the Muslim Society of Memphis, contacted police after spotting that man wandering around the property on Stratford Road. The incident has raised concern.
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2: I think he's a hoot. There was a... what was the word that he wrote on a piece of paper, Jim? Was it persistence? I think he wrote the word persistence on a piece of paper before he went into a meeting. And a photographer captured an image of the word that he wrote on the paper. And they're like, and one of the reporters asked him yesterday, they're like, why'd you write the word persistence on a piece of paper? And he was like, so photographers could take pictures over my back and then share them. he's really funny. The guy's good at this, and he suffers no fools either. Remember that story that he got into like a fist fight with Elon Musk in the hallway? That's the kind of fighting for the country I like to see. Occasionally, it becomes a little bit physical. Actually, speaking of mano-a-mano fist fights, I've got an amazing piece of audio coming up. The left is so upset that a UFC fight's going to take place at the White House. Stand by for that. But let me stick with Scott Bessent for a moment. I told you, back in October, the Treasury Department, in collaboration with the FBI, announced a full-blown investigation into the funding sources for Antifa. Now, I mentioned to you yesterday, Jim, we said this on the air, I think. I said, you know, I would love an update on that story. I haven't heard anything about it. And I was talking with our White House correspondent, Reagan Reese, yesterday morning. And I said, Reagan, and she asked me, she's like, what do you think I should ask Bessent about? I was like, can you get an update on the Antifa funding operation? Are we going to take down these guys once and for all? And she said, no problem. No problem at all. And so here's what that question and answer produced yesterday, the great Reagan Reese with Scott Bessent.
3: Reagan Reese with the Daily Caller. I want to ask you about Antifa. In October, the Treasury Department started working with the FBI to investigate who's funding Antifa. Can you give us an update on that investigation? How close are you guys to finding out who's funding Antifa?
4: It is ongoing. We made substantial progress, and I think in the weeks and months ahead, we're going to have a lot to report. One thing that did go the underreported that I would point out to all of you is the IRS is now giving guidance on the Form 990, which nonprofits they have to file. And we are going to encourage or demand that nonprofits know their grant recipients. So if a grant recipient is violent, if they are suppressing people's rights, then you are responsible for that. And I think that's a very good first step.
2: Ooh, fascinating. Fascinating. Once again, read some tea leaves here with me. So the Treasury Secretary asked about Antifa funding, says, hold tight. In the next few weeks, you're going to learn a lot more. We have made, quote, substantial progress on this. And the we in this equation is both the Treasury Department and the FBI. This is a criminal investigation. So they're very, very busy on that. That's fun. That's a lot of fun. I like that. More. He said, you know something, on that topic of going after Antifa, these violent left-wing lunatics in the country, I want everybody to think about something that happened that none of you covered. He's just broadly gesturing to the legacy media in the room. You didn't cover the fact that we changed guidance on Form 990 for tax-exempt nonprofits. Now, those of you in the nonprofit space are going to be very familiar with what a 990 is. But for those of you who are not in the business of staring at them, the way it works is 501c3 tax-exempt nonprofits every year have to file something with the federal government called a Form 990. On that form, they write the basic economics of their operation, who they're paying, how much they're paying. It's actually fascinating. If you ever want to take a look at a tax-exempt nonprofit, you can go year by year, look back over time, and see, you know, how much money they're handling, who they're paying it out to. It's kind of interesting information, and good journalists who want to dig into these operations can do that by at least starting with the 990s. They're a great source of a lot of really important information. But the IRS has just changed its guidance. The IRS, which is a part of the Treasury Department, has just changed its guidance for what information needs to be included. And the whole media, the legacy press, missed the story. When I say missed, they didn't cover it. And that was last month in April. April 23rd is when the Treasury Department released this new guidance. They didn't cover it. In fact, the

0: only outlets who really covered it with any depth were a couple of conservative media outlets, and then really like the tax industry people, just the tax industry paywalled outlets that, you know, the tax specialists would look at. Beyond that, it kind of came and went, and nobody really paid attention to it. But if I pull up the Treasury Department statement on what they changed here, kind of fascinating. It really gets at what you just heard Scott Bessent say, which is they're trying to expose the laundering of money to violent cretins. That's what they're trying to stop. And this is how they're doing it. The United States Department of the Treasury today announced, this is April 23rd, last month, today, announced that the IRS plans to revise the Form 990 to improve transparency, strengthen tax administration, and provide clearer reporting on certain activities of tax-exempt organizations described in Section 501c3 of the Internal Revenue Code, including government contracts, government grants, and fiscal sponsorship arrangements. These changes are intended to detect misconduct and hold wrongdoers accountable. Government grants and contracts can involve substantial public funds. Clearer reporting in these areas can help the IRS and the public better understand the sources and uses of that funding, support proper revenue classification, and reduce the risk of fraud, abuse, and misuse of taxpayer dollars. Now, here's what they're going after. They say, Scott Bessent is quoted here, they say public money and tax-exempt status demand public accountability. We are ending the days of hiding fraud, abuse, and extremist activity behind complicated nonprofit arrangements. When bad actors misuse charitable structures, directors and officers should understand that transparency can lead to scrutiny, accountability, and liability under the law. So this is a warning shot to the leadership of these supposed charities who have been exploiting our tax laws as a way to smuggle this tax-exempt money into the hands of extremists who would, say, burn down a police precinct or throw rocks through the windows of a small business or attack American citizens in the street or attack immigration facilities. The Treasury Department under President Trump is going after not just the bad actors, but the funding structures that support them. And Scott Bessent just warned anybody, directors, officers, leaders, a part of these operations, we're coming after you. We're coming after you. This is great. And this is so long overdue. I'll give you an example of an area where we've already seen success. You ready? The Southern Poverty Law Center. The SPLC, they just got indicted. What did they get indicted for? Well, they're a 501c3. They're a tax-exempt nonprofit, exactly the kind of operation that has to file a 990 each year with the federal government, which Secretary Bessent was just talking about. What were they doing with the money that they were taking in from their donors who were getting tax breaks on those donations to the SPLC? Well, I'm glad you asked. They were giving the money to the KKK, to neo-Nazis, to hate operations, because the SPLC claims that its reason for existence is to confront hate. Little did everybody know, though, they were actually funding it. The feds have exposed this. The FBI has revealed this. The Justice Department is prosecuting this. They were funding the very hate-filled operations they claim they existed to defeat. What a great scam. What a comic book scam. They're both sides of the equation. They're the arsonist and the firefighter. And they were hiding this from the American people and taking a tax break as an operation in order to do all this. Now, did any of this appear on their 501c3? Excuse me, did it appear on their 990? Did they disclose that they were giving money to the neo-Nazis in their 990? Did they disclose?
1: No.
0: Did they disclose that they were giving money to the KKK on their 990? Did that show up? Go ahead, Jim.
1: No.
0: Thank you. Jim. No, of course not. Of course not. And it's not clear that they're going to start doing it. I mean, look, they're running a criminal enterprise, obviously, according to the government. It's not clear they're going to start doing these disclosures, even under the modified 990s. But what you have here is a Treasury Department, for the first time in a long time, taking it very seriously and not allowing the tax code to be taken advantage of in this way in order to perpetrate crimes. They're going after everybody. They're going after every last operation that is hurting the American people. In fact, I got a story, another example of this, of course, is the way that USAID has been used by the left. USAID, for the longest time, was considered this sort of like anodyne, like, we're going to help people organization. It's a charitable arm of the United States government. Instead, it was a gigantic slush fund for left-wing corruption. And this president of the United States successfully identified it and destroyed it. He destroyed it. And then a lot of the people who were taking money from you, producing no value whatsoever, being paid hundreds of thousands of dollars to do nothing but rob you blind, the New York Times just caught up with a bunch of those people, and it turns out they're having trouble becoming gainfully employed in the private market. Now, why is that? Why are they having so much trouble? You were just paid $300,000 a year by the American taxpayer in the form of a USAID grant. That's a heck of a salary. You must have some incredible skills to rate that kind of money. What are you doing in the private market? And the answer is bupkis. Nothing. They're having trouble getting answers back when they apply to jobs. You have one lady, she was applying to be like an assistant sales associate at a spice store, some left-wing spice store, and she can't even get an offer. And she was being paid hundreds of thousands of dollars a year before. Why? Because it's a scam. That's what USAID was. It was a scam. It was designed to rob the American people blind and dress it up in virtue and pretend like something good and worthwhile was happening. And instead, you were having money stolen from you, and even worse, from your grandchildren in the form of the massive debt that keeps piling up because of these fraudsters. So we just got an update from Just the News, great operation. Kevin Killoff, I'm not sure, I think that's his name, I want to pronounce it correctly, but good old Kevin reporting. The Biden administration misused funds to pay for anti-Israel protests and terrorist-linked NGOs. Terrorist-linked NGOs. The funds were dispersed to the U.S. Agency for International Development, USAID. The House Judiciary Committee just released a memo this morning that details Friday what it says is a pattern of neglect and abuse of taxpayer funds during the Biden administration. These funds, according to the memo, went directly and indirectly to anti-Israel protests and terrorist-linked NGOs. The funds were dispersed through the USAID, the State Department, and other federal agencies. Here's the committee's key findings in the memo. Ready? U.S. nonprofit Rockefeller Brothers Fund provided nearly $4 million to radical anti-Israel groups, including some with alleged ties to terrorist networks. USAID grantee and tax-exempt organization The Tides Network, Tides, that's connected to Soros, provided over $1 million to anti-Israel groups, including some with ties to terrorist organizations. U.S. nonprofits, the Jewish Communal Fund and its grantees, Rockefeller Philanthropy Advisors and PEF Israel Endowment Funds, may be violating Section 501c3 tax-exempt status by funding radical anti-Israel groups. Israeli nonprofit Movement for Quality Government has failed to cooperate with the committee's inquiry concerning its funding of anti-Israeli government NGOs. And according to a 2023 audit, Israeli nonprofit and U.S. government grantee Abraham Initiatives failed to comply with anti-terrorism procedures. This is also head spinning. Not shocking. Definitely appalling. So what Congress has identified, the House Judiciary Committee has identified is, yeah, we have a lot of that. We have a lot of that going on. We have vehicles that were created by the government, tax-exempt nonprofits, taking massive amounts of money. The people, the left-wing donors, in many cases very wealthy agents of chaos, are getting huge tax breaks by giving money to these operations. And then they're smuggling it to terrorism or terror supporters. This is why we have to stop this. This is now we're getting to the guts of the operation. And it's messy. It's a little convoluted, isn't it? That's by design. the mystery of it all, the complication of it all, the more complications you add to it, the more difficult it is to unwind it. That's by design. Luckily, we have an administration in place that is up to the challenge. More ahead on The Vince Show.
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3: My name is Whitney Allen, and I'm a widow. My husband, Ryan, died. 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
7: What risks would you be willing to take to tell a compelling story? Little did one woman know that her answer to this question would forever transform the shape of journalism. New York, 1887. 23-year-old journalist Nellie Bly is tasked with a harrowing assignment to investigate the living conditions of a mental institute on an island in the East River. To do so, Bly heroically posed as a patient in order to experience and report on such matters firsthand, which would lead to the publication of an exposé that prompted governments to push for greater reforms and funding for mental health care. However, Bly would continue to challenge her boundaries as a journalist, as just 2 years later, she would embark on an ambitious solo trip around the world in order to beat the fictional record in Jules Verne's novel Around the World in 80 Days, which she would inevitably complete in just 72 days, further cementing her status as a female pioneer in the male-dominated field. Nellie Bly would go on to become the first female combat journalist during World War I, before tragically passing away from pneumonia at the age of 57 in 1922. And yet, she is forever remembered as a foundress of investigative journalism, whose impact continues to inspire the countless women who follow in her footsteps.
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7: What if your life was saved before you could even remember it? This was a chilling revelation one woman would become well acquainted with. April 1912. Milvina Dean was just 9 weeks old when her parents and brother boarded the ill-fated Titanic. Sensing the collision of the infamous iceberg, her father instructed his wife to dress their sleeping children and ushered them onto one of the lifeboats, sacrificing his own life, however, as he stayed behind aboard the sinking liner. The three remaining Deans would eventually return to England, but it was not until she was 8 that Milvina would find out that she was even on the Titanic. Initially, She shied away from the attention she received as a survivor and instead worked as a cartographer during World War II and a secretary for a British engineering firm until retiring in 1972. It was in these later years, though, that Milvina would finally embrace her story as she traveled the world to attend events and catalog her memories in interviews before ultimately passing away in 2009. Coincidentally, on the same day as the 98th anniversary of the Titanic's launch. A symbolic ending to the life of the youngest and last surviving passenger of the legendary vessel.
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0: Oh, baby. Blackout Coffee charges me up each morning and actually all day long, candidly. 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

0: Oh, so I do. I love that they're going after Antifa. I eagerly anticipate the results of their findings, and I hope they come not in the form of some big public report, but instead in the form of wonderful, beautiful, gift-wrapped grand jury indictments. That would be absolutely wonderful. Jim, do you get a feeling that the James Comey, John Brennan indictments are coming through from the Southern District of Florida imminently?
1: Yes!
0: Yeah, I'm getting a vibe about that. I don't know, you know. Just keeping my ear to the ground on that. We'll see what happens, but just feel like the Richter scale's been a little more bumpy lately, which is a good sign. We'll keep our eyes on it. The President of the United States has taken to Truth Social in the last few minutes, but frustratingly, he is doing endorsements. he's endorsing various people. Which is fine. Those people are, it's great for them, but we are awaiting his commentary on whether or not he is fully signing off on this deal to get the memorandum of understanding signed with Iran. He's been today in the Situation Room talking about that, so we'll see. He did repost a very interesting post from Newt Gingrich, who's cautioning everybody, regardless of where you fall on this question of how we deal with Iran, he's cautioning everybody to really trust the president here. He says, I'm, quote, convinced that President Trump is on the edge of an historic victory. The real breakthrough for me came as I reviewed President Trump's decisions and maneuvers, not from the standpoint of American unilateralism, but from the standpoint of the leader of a remarkable historic coalition, the largest coalition ever put together in the modern Middle East. Everybody understands that Israel is an important ally. What's little discussed is the depth of support from the United Arab Emirates, Qatar, Bahrain, Saudi Arabia, and other countries in the region. Speaker Gingrich says it has to be sobering for the Iranian dictatorship to realize that it does not have a single ally willing to challenge the American naval blockade. In other words, Speaker Gingrich is saying, trust the president on this. He knows what he's doing.
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3: What lengths would you be willing to go to for the sake of freedom? This was a heavy question. One man would bravely conquer. South Carolina, 1862. 23-year-old sailor Robert Smalls was one of seven enslaved crew members aboard the CSS Planter who seized their opportunity for freedom by commandeering the steamship before retrieving their family members who were waiting ashore. Knowledgeable of local mine paths and nautical codes, Smalls was able to deceive Confederate forces as he painstakingly navigated the Planter towards the nearby Union naval blockade, to whom he gifted his vessel to be used against his now former oppressors. Such was the impression Smalls had made that he not only heroically served the Union in the Civil War, but was also named the first African-American captain of a military vessel aboard the very ship he stole. After the war, Smalls would use his military pension to bolster his brethren during the Reconstruction era and go on to serve as a state and national member of the House of Representatives, during which time he authored legislation that established the first free compulsory public school system in the United States. Robert Smalls would pass away at the age of 75 from natural causes in 1915, leaving behind a legacy of selfless service in the face of suffering.
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6: A critical meeting at the White House. I'm Lisa Brady, Fox News. President Trump in the Situation Room weighing a proposed deal with Iran.
7: President Trump has a lot to consider. We know that. He laid out, though, the main
1: points that he is thinking about in a very long Truth Social post.
6: Fox's Peter Ducey at the White House with some of the president's highlights.
1: The Hormuz Strait must immediately open, no tolls. Ships caught in the strait due to our amazing and unprecedented naval blockade, which will now be lifted, may start the process of heading home. Enriched materials, sometimes referred to as nuclear dust, will be unearthed by the United States. In close coordination in conjunction with the Islamic Republic of Iran, plus the International Atomic Energy Agency, and destroyed.
6: It's not clear how much Iran will agree to as part of a ceasefire extension to allow more talks. There's a setback for the Trump administration plan to help protect the U.S. from Ebola by treating exposed Americans in Africa, according to Kenya blocking a quarantine site that was set to open on an airbase.
7: Kenya had agreed to the makeshift field hospital staffed by officers from the U.S. Public Health Service and meant for Americans arriving from the Democratic Republic of Congo, where cases are surging. But a constitutional rights advocacy group filed a legal challenge. Meanwhile, a fourth U.S. airport, New York's John F. Kennedy Airport, opens to citizens arriving from countries impacted by the outbreak.
6: Fox's Lillian Wu, those passengers getting health screenings at the airport. A longtime Democrat in Congress is leaving.
8: Democratic Florida Congresswoman Frederica Wilson announces she will not seek re-election this November. Known for wearing bedazzled cowgirl-style hats, Wilson has been representing the Miami Gardens area in Miami-Dade County for 8 terms in Congress. Prior to that, she served in Florida's state legislature after a career as a teacher and school principal.
6: Fox's Evan Brown, Florida's one of the states that passed new congressional maps for this year's midterms. 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
2: 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Here's Josh Rivera.
9: After being found guilty of jackpotting or reprogramming bank ATMs to distribute massive amounts of money, a man was sentenced to prison. The Department of Justice says that Winder Alexander Canelon Tiapa was living in Dallas, Texas illegally. He was given a 10-month sentence with 3 years of supervised release. Canelon Tiapa was found guilty of effectively stealing $47,000 from Mississippi banks by traveling throughout the state and reprogramming bank ATMs with Darren Daza Segura. According to the DOJ, jackpotting is a known crime that is frequently committed by members of the Tren de Aragua gang from Venezuela and is a major issue across the nation. Canelon Tiapa will be turned over to ICE for deportation.
10: 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You call, and like family, we're there. 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Offer ends May 31st.
2: Now, another America 250 fact in history.
3: Long before it became the gold standard of theater, Broadway was originally a 13-mile-long trade route that was stewarded by the Lenape Native American people. And while the Dutch widened and renamed the road as the Gentleman's Way, it was not until the English took over in 1664 that it would be renamed Broadway, named in part for its unusual width. And moving beyond its origins as a Native American trade route, Broadway would establish itself as a major entertainment hub, with the first theater, known as the Park Theater, opening in 1798. And from these humble origins, Broadway would go on to define and redefine the modern theater experience. This is Maximilian with another chapter of America 250.
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12: And we know you'll be eager to find out, did Tim pitch a no-hitter in Millington? And I'll let you know how the sidewalk saga turned out. Did I decide to DIY it? I'll give you all the details. And Monday, we're looking forward to hearing how your weekend went. 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

0: rising from the heart of the swamp, a beacon of truth is casting its light. 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
1: All right, 844-484-3872, 844-4 the USA. That's the way to join us today, coast to coast, sea to shining sea. The madness continues in Newark, New Jersey, outside of this immigration facility where night after night, these radicals, these rioters, these left-wing thugs keep trying to disrupt America's sovereignty. And it led to a moment earlier this week, captured on camera by my next guest, of one of these crazy people screaming in the face of an ICE agent that he would kill that agent's entire family. You'll hear that audio, and you'll hear Todd Blanche, the attorney general, responding to it. Listen to this.
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3: Put your... My boy...
2: I have your face, murder! You're dead!
4: We see his face, and I promise you, we will find him. And when we find him, we will arrest him, because it is a crime not only to threaten law enforcement, but not surprisingly, to threaten their families.
1: Yeah, okay, there's the Attorney General of the United States. For more on all of this, I'm going to bring in the guy who captured that crazy footage. Nick Sorter, independent journalist, great guy, joins us now. Hello, Nick. Great to have you back on the show, sir. Thank you.
5: Yeah, I definitely appreciate you having me. Thank you for highlighting the story.
1: Yes, sir. Tell me about this. Have you been there all week long? I noticed you've been there multiple nights now, at least.
5: Yeah, I lost track of the amount of nights that this has been going on at this point, Vince. It's the same thing just over and over and over again. I say the same thing. It's actually getting worse. It's getting worse night by night by night. And these people don't fear any sort of consequences, right? I'm there in disguise. I have a suitcase full of disguises. That way I can blend in. But they're so brazen. I didn't have a hidden camera going at the time. That was just my regular camera. So the guy knew that he didn't have a mask on. No attempt to conceal his identity. And he's committing federal felonies on camera, but he doesn't care because he doesn't think that he's going to face any consequences for it.
1: Well, he's kind of right about that, it seems. I saw Mark Wayne Mullen, the DHS secretary, say a night or so ago, Nick, that that they had 100 anti-ICE rioters out. I believe it was Wednesday night. And we took six of them into custody, he said. And I get that his point is he's trying to say, look, we're doing what we can here. Local law enforcement isn't helping. But, Nick, I'm really frustrated by that. You arrested just six of 100 of these lunatics. What are you seeing?
5: There's more than 100 out there on a given night as well. I mean, the ICE agents out here are just completely overwhelmed. They should not be having to do hand-to-hand combat with these people,
1: right?
5: In the street. They're not allowed to use tear gas for some reason. Tear gas, from my experience covering these riots all across the country, tear gas disperses the crowd instantaneously, right? They typically don't have to touch anybody, but in this case, they're armed with batons and pepper spray, and so you're seeing a lot of that's when you're seeing these videos of ICE agents inside of the mob being surrounded, being hit. I fear that one of them is going to get severely injured or possibly even worse.
1: Me too. Wait, so you've been at a lot of these left-wing riots. You've witnessed and documented them. ICE agents previously have had tear gas, haven't they?
5: Yeah, absolutely. That's what they were doing in Portland. They started using it a lot in Portland. And as soon as that tear gas came out, it was like the night was over. Because, getting hit with tear gas, you have to have a really solid, tightly sealed mask in order to be immune to tear gas. And most people, even if they have masks on, they're not wearing them correctly.
1: Yes.
5: And so that's it. Once you get tear gas, it's like you're pretty much done for the night.
1: So not using it, but Nick, not using it is a choice. Somebody made that decision not to use tear gas. I mean, I think you're pointing out something that's very troubling to me.
5: Yes. So I've been calling on Secretary Mullen to give them the latitude that they need to, and I'll be totally frank here, I don't know Mark Wayne Mullen the same way that I knew Kristi Noem. Kristi Noem was just always, always on the ICE agent side. Whatever they needed, they got. Right. I'm not sure that they have been given the latitude from the top to use tear gas and such, because I know that the approach nowadays is more, well, we want to stay out of the news. But, you know, at the end of the day, I want these guys to be able to go home to their families. And it's just it's looking increasingly dangerous.
1: There's a lesson here. I've been talking about this all week, Nick, and you've been up close and personal with all of it. You've seen it firsthand. But if you are judging the way you handle law enforcement based on the terrorist's veto, you're going to mess it up. It's stop letting violent lefties dictate how you enforce the law. Just enforce it, because it doesn't, because even if the administration is trying to scale back the visible presence of these conflicts, the left isn't backing down at all, are they, Nick?
5: No, not at all. And it's just going, it's now approaching the summertime. I guess it is the summertime now. I mean, we're after Memorial Day. And so this is not the strategy of, okay, well, we'll just try to stay out of the news, hopefully out of the headlines and whatever, and then maybe the leftists will go away. I mean, they've already proven that they are not going to go away. They will invent a narrative, and like this hunger strike and terrible conditions at the ICE facility here, Delaney Hall in Newark, it's just a made-up story, right? But they will find, whenever they want to, some sort of narrative, some lie to run with in order to riot in the streets to block ICE from being able to do their job. So you cannot play nice with these people. They don't respond to, you know, nice.
1: Tom Homan is the border czar. He was saying that Delaney Hall facility has some of the worst possible illegals in custody right now. Some of them are there who have murder convictions in their past. These are rapists, child abusers. And that's who the lefties are showing up to support and saying that we've got to free them. Nick, what are you seeing these people do? So they're getting in the faces of ICE officers, threatening to kill them. I saw another video you put out last night. It looks like they're gathering garbage and bricks and wood. And what are they doing, building walls to try and blockade the facility?
5: Well, they're building barricades. They're also they're breaking the bricks and throwing the rocks. They're using them as projectiles. So they're taking like pavers, right, that you put in your yard, and they're stealing them from nearby properties, and they're breaking them into pieces, like just by throwing them on the ground, and then they can use them as weapons. And so, along with the barricades, they're also making weapons out of it. And keep in mind, Vince, this has been going on weekdays, right? It's now Friday, and we're going into the weekend here. This is possibly going to continue getting worse, getting more dangerous. More people are going to end up being out here. And if you were to call 911, if somebody was attacking you in the street, you know, if you were just walking down the sidewalk and you were to get jumped, the police aren't going to come to help you. It's like a no-go zone for Newark police at this point.
1: Is that what it is? I was going to ask. Nick, we're talking to Nick Sorter, who's on the ground there in Newark, New Jersey this week, in the midst of all these left-wing riots against immigration enforcement. Do you see local cops anywhere, Nick? Or when you say it's a no-go zone, they're not even visibly present?
5: Well, so the first time that I actually saw Newark police was yesterday. They are now, because of the garbage truck video that I took, where, you know, the leftists were blocking some man in a garbage. This is an industrial area, right? So you have a waste facility that's right there. The garbage trucks have to be able to get in and out of there. And the leftists, like, stand in the road and block the trucks, you know, for no reason other than just to, you know, cause problems. And we saw this guy jump out of the truck and just get into a, you know, an argument in the street about, like, what do you want me to do? Like, get out of my way. I have kids to feed. If I hit you, I'm going to go to jail and things like that. And so that video went viral. So Newark police decided that they were going to block both ends of the road now to make it a little bit more difficult for people to park on the street, because that was a PR disaster for them, that video was. But they won't say why they're blocking the roads. It's really funny. I say, oh, is it because there's some sort of protest or something going on down here? Is that, oh, we don't know. We were just told to block the road. So they're like one foot in a little bit now, because it's getting to the point where it's a PR problem for them.
1: So I look at this and I go, man, there's like a lot of mental illness run amok. Is there an identifiable ideology in the crowd next quarter? Is like, are these guys just like communists, anarchists, burn it all down types? Like, what is, if you can identify, what is the ideology of this group?
5: It's a mix of different left wing type ideologies. You know, what's funny is sometimes you'll see them fight amongst themselves too, and over, you know, if somebody's not communist enough for them or whatever, they'll end up getting thrown out of the group. Or, you know, some of them, it's like, we're not dealing with the world's most intelligent people here, Vince. I'll just say that much. They a lot of them, some of them don't even really know what they're out here, quote unquote, protesting. And they don't care. Some of these people, they need a sense of belonging, right? They feel like they're doing something. They don't add any other value anywhere else with their lives. So they feel like, oh, well, I'll go out here and do something good. It's a big mosh pit of mental illness.
1: And then where are they getting their information from? Are these guys all on any particular social networks? Are they Blueski guys? Like, what? Where's all the information coming from through their phones that's animating them to be psychopaths?
5: It's a lot of these people, they organize through Signal groups, and we saw a lot of that out in Minneapolis as well. And Cam Higby is another reporter that's out here with me. He's done a great job infiltrating those groups.
1: Right.
5: But they are, you know, the people who are organizing this stuff are not stupid people, okay? You might disagree with them. You might not like what they stand for, but these are leftist operatives that are highly paid. They're very good at what they do. They're very good at controlling the masses like sheep. And so, a lot of it has to do with these, like I said, Signal groups and such, which are totally encrypted. Like, they're not publicly available. You have to have an invite link to get into them.
1: Right.
5: And that's where the majority of the organizing is done.
1: I'm looking on your social media profile. The way to support your efforts, sorter.us/X. Is that right?
5: Yes, it's a good spot.
1: Okay, sorter.us/X if you want to support Nick Sorter. I think the way we're going to solve this is maximum visibility, and Nick is constantly imperiling himself to capture this footage. Nick, thank you for doing that, and please stay safe. Good to talk to you as always, sir.
5: Thank you, Vince.
1: All right, more ahead on The Vince Show.
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9: Can weapons of war be turned into instruments of peace? This was an intriguing contradiction. One man sought to reconcile. Japan, 1942. Martial artist Morihei Ueshiba had gained renown as an invincible warrior amongst the soldiers he helped to train. However, he began to feel a strange dissatisfaction and hatred for conflict. And although he would never forsake his training, Ueshiba sought to find a way to use his skills to unite rather than divide. It was during the worst fighting of World War II that Ueshiba experienced a vision, during which he concluded that the real way of a warrior is the art of peace. Armed with this revelation, Ueshiba dedicated himself to creating a new martial art that one could use to protect themselves without injuring an opponent. And it was after constant refinement that he would give his new system a name, Aikido, which translates to the way of unifying energy, as the techniques he created would allow one to blend with an attacker rather than crush or destroy them. Morihei Ueshiba would continue to promote his art of peace until ultimately passing away in 1969. And yet, there are over 2 million Aikido practitioners worldwide that aim to keep his unique spirit of unity alive.
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1: Our thanks again to Nick Sorter. He's dealing with a lot there. That poor guy. He's been attacked over and over by these lefties. So he's got to go in disguise to cover the madness there in New Jersey. But that footage is very valuable. Get your eyes on what's going on in the country so we can fix it. Thank you to Nick for doing that. Hey, let me thank one of our great sponsors today, Beams Dream Powder, which is great. It's really great for me. It helps me a lot. And it's different. You know, it helped me sleep so much better. And it's great because of the great people who make it. Beam is American made. And in a world where it feels like everything is made somewhere else, this really matters because Dream has actually totally transformed my sleep, made it so much better. No more tossing and turning. With Dream, I sleep through the night and I wake up refreshed. 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

0: crazy footage last night. That Blue Origin rocket that exploded on the launch pad, Cape Canaveral. The first thing I saw, I don't know about you, Jim, but this is the way social media serves these things to me. The first thing I see is the video. It's like it just hits you right in the face. You're like, holy cow, a mushroom cloud rising up Cape Canaveral yesterday. And you get nervous about it because, first of all, you see the shockwave blast out from this thing, this huge explosion going up into the air, truly a mushroom cloud. And the nervousness is like, I hope everybody's okay. That seems like a pretty big explosion. Good news. Nobody injured in this thing. It was just the equipment. They were doing what they call apparently a hot fire test at a Space Force launch facility, Cape Canaveral, Florida. And the update today is that Blue Origin, this is Jeff Bezos' operation, is warning that there are debris in the area that they're warning everybody about after the failed test. CNBC report Blue Origin's New Glenn rocket exploding Thursday night during that hot fire test at a Space Force launch facility, Cape Canaveral, Florida. Led by Amazon founder Jeff Bezos, Blue Origin is working on reusable rockets and launch services to rival those offered by Elon Musk's SpaceX. A hot fire test is conducted on the ground with the rocket engines ignited while the vehicle is secured to the launch pad. Bezos said in a post that all personnel were safe following the explosion. That's good news. The Brevard County Emergency Management Office described the incident in a public notice as a, quote, anomaly. What a government phrase, an anomaly. Just call it an explosion. Come on. Which posed no threat to the general public. Blue Origin warned in a Friday post today that debris from the explosion could wash ashore on some of the local beaches in the coming days or weeks. They wrote, if you encounter any, don't touch or approach it for your safety. They're encouraging people to just get in touch and if they encounter this debris. I guess the idea was they're using this because they want to deploy a bunch of Amazon satellites. They may have to put the brakes on that. That was expected to take place in June, but holy cow. I saw one report this morning describing the explosion as spectacular, which it is. I mean, I guess as an objective matter, it's a spectacular sight to see, but that's a weird way to describe it, though. Spectacular is something usually reserved for, that's wonderful, that's good, it's spectacular. Hopefully the way I'm going to describe the fireworks show coming up on July 4th in the nation's capital, that's going to be the largest fireworks show in world history, as heard here exclusively on The Vince Show, thanks to Interior Secretary Doug Burgum sharing that news earlier this year. That's what I would describe as spectacular. Explosion, definitely shocking. Big time. But luckily, everybody's safe. So that's the good news in the midst of all of this. And the truth is, this is the way space programs work. A lot of trial and error, some explosions along the way. And we do everything we can to prevent the loss of human life. It's an amazing thing, though, that space adventure. So much more ahead on The Vince Show.
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7: I'm John Saucier. The United States and Iran reaching a tentative agreement to extend their ongoing ceasefire by 60 days. Republican Congressman Buddy Carter tells Fox Business President Trump must make sure Iran does not get a nuclear weapon in any deal.
8: We've got to make sure we finish the drill here. My hope, my expectation is the president, he will finish the drill and he will not allow Iran to have a nuclear weapon. And he'll stop the leading state sponsor of terrorism for the last 47 years.
7: New York Governor Kathy Hochul signing a new bill which bans state and local law enforcement from cooperating with ICE. It restricts police from acting as immigration agents. The governor is saying what she feels local law enforcement should be focused on.
9: Our view is that I dubbed the law local cops, local crimes. I want our local police officers focused on local crimes or you know, responding to an auto accident. Or
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10: From the Mitch Wright Plumbing, Heating, and Air News Desk. The news you need now. Here's Josh Rivera.
11: The mayor of Arlington, Michael Wissman, will not face charges for shoplifting, according to the Shelby County District Attorney's Office. The office said in a statement, quote, "The decision was made after the individual completed counseling sessions and community service. This case was handled consistently with other cases involving first-time offenders charged with this offense," end quote. Wissman was charged with shoplifting at the Dillard's and Wolf Chase Galleria back in March. When the police arrived, they took a report, and according to Wissman, the scenario was an unfortunate mistake. And the Memphis Police Department has issued a warrant for a teenager accused of kidnapping his three siblings from a babysitter at gunpoint in Whitehaven. 18-year-old Jeremiah Jackson is facing multiple charges, including aggravated kidnapping. The children were located and found safely Friday morning, as the police are now searching for Jackson.
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12: What risks would you be willing to take to tell a compelling story? Little did one woman know that her answer to this question would forever transform the shape of journalism. New York, 1887. 23-year-old journalist Nellie Bly is tasked with a harrowing assignment to investigate the living conditions of a mental institute on an island in the East River. To do so, Bly heroically posed as a patient in order to experience and report on such matters firsthand, which would lead to the publication of an exposé that prompted governments to push for greater reforms and funding for mental health care. However, Bly would continue to challenge her boundaries as a journalist, as just 2 years later, she would embark on an ambitious solo trip around the world in order to beat the fictional record in Jules Verne's novel Around the World in 80 Days, which she would inevitably complete in just 72 days, further cementing her status as a female pioneer in the male-dominated field.

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1: This is what Trump's done to the people's house. A third of it is rubble. Another third is a cage match. What a metaphor. What's the metaphor? Good. You wrote what a metaphor. Describe it for me. I'm a very simple man. Just describe what you mean. What's the metaphor? Because what is President Trump doing? She shares an image, an aerial image of the construction site. And it looks like construction's underway. It looks like something kind of epic's being built. In fact, it's kind of an advertisement for President Trump's reputation as a builder. What is Hillary Clinton's reputation? What is she? So if Trump's the builder, what is Hillary? The destroyer. She's the destroyer. She's never built anything in her life. The one organization that bears the family's name is a scam operation. It's not building anything. Ask Haiti if the Clintons are good at building things. What a complete trail of destruction we've seen behind the Clintons. So yeah, okay, spare us the lectures. But this idea, oh, it's rubble. It's not rubble. She doesn't recognize it because she's never built anything in her life. It's construction. It takes time. And at the end of it, if you're a little patient, if you're professional, if you put in real effort and care, you're going to make something beautiful that people can appreciate, a lasting gift, a legacy for the United States of America. That East Wing, that ballroom, I think is going to be epic. Have you seen the renderings of this thing? It looks beautiful. I'm confident it's going to be great. And you know how this goes. You know exactly how this goes. You know what's going to happen. Every successive administration after this is going to use that ballroom very enthusiastically. They're not going to be complaining about it. They're going to be like, oh, I hate this place. I can't believe Trump built it. No, they're going to memory hold Trump's very existence if they have their way. That is the left. And then never acknowledge going into the future. If they get the chance to write history going forward, they'll never acknowledge that Trump built it, and they'll gladly use it. Oh, what a nice venue. You think they'll ever pause in the future? Let's just say, God forbid, that is the future. We just have successive Democrat presidents. You think they'll ever pause and be like, who built this? What was the history behind this? Not for a second. They're not going to care. They're going to destroy that history. But it's amazing. It's what he's building is cool. And then the UFC fight, it's going to be so awesome. Now I'm watching. I see some lefties who are posting that are like, I can't. What our founders want this? What our founders want this, combat sports on the South Lawn? I don't know. Well, first of all, it's not exactly, it is an America 250 event. I mean, it's obviously the 250th anniversary of the country, so a good excuse to do some fun and interesting things at the White House just like this. But you realize that June 14th, when this is taking place, is actually the Army's birthday. It's the birthday of the United States Army. It actually sounds to me like a perfect time to do some combat sports on the South Lawn of the White House. I would venture a guess that there are plenty of soldiers out there who want to see a good UFC fight, and they think it's pretty cool that it's happening on the South Lawn. So I'm for it. I'm for it. I think it's great. Oh, it's Idiocracy. You see that one going around? This is Idiocracy. Idiocracy. I'm sorry. Idiocracy is a film about how the left has deteriorated the country beyond reason. That science plays no role in addressing the things where science might actually help. Who decided to give up on science during COVID? That would be the left, speaking of Idiocracy. Who's out in the streets burning down buildings and saying that they're doing it for democracy? That would be the left that's doing that. Who is advancing racism in the United States? Racial prejudice in the United States, and telling us that's good for civil rights. That's the left. Yeah, okay, we'll have the Idiocracy debate. I'm happy to do that one. You'll get destroyed like the idiots you are. But President Trump is building things, and again, the UFC thing is just temporary. Once they're done with it, they'll tear it down. The UFC is paying to replace all the grass on the South Lawn. They're going to bring in some sod. It'll look good in no time. It's going to be awesome. So that'll be a really neat event. But man, they're mad about this. They're so mad that President Trump is building things. And here is the incoherent, here's one of the many incoherent arguments the left is making. You ready? Now, I didn't really.

0: realize this until Jim told me, but apparently Lawrence O'Donnell, the communist, still has a television show over on the Miz Now network. And here is, this is a truly an incoherent rant that he just unveiled about President Trump building stuff.
1: Donald Trump is desecrating the White House grounds to build a temple of violence where there was once a rose garden and where there will next be an ugly and utterly pointless exhibition of men trying to savagely beat each other.
0: Okay, wait a second. Hold on. Hold on a second. A temple of violence over where the Rose Garden used to be? Is that what he just said? Am I listening to this correctly? Is he aware of any of the facts at all? The Rose Garden is untouched by the UFC venue. The UFC venue is not on top of the Rose Garden. The Rose Garden's in great shape. The roses are in full bloom. It looks wonderful. In fact, the president built an epic patio there so they could have real events without constantly trudging through the mud in the grass that used to sit in between the Rose Garden. He made the Rose Garden very epic looking. It's beautiful. The UFC thing has nothing to do with the Rose Garden other than being within walking distance of it. So Larry O'Donnell doesn't even know what he's talking about.
1: And where there will next be an ugly and utterly pointless exhibition of men trying to savagely beat each other as part of the Trump White House celebration of America's 250th birthday. Trump and the men who will join him to worship the gladiator skills on display where there was once a rose garden don't know the history of this country and don't want to.
0: Oh my goodness.
1: And seem to believe that savage combat is really what this country is about, even though men like Donald Trump have never engaged in physical combat themselves.
0: I love this. I love how desperate this monologue is. It's, first of all, it's very lazy. It's a very lazy monologue. But I love how desperate it is, because you see what he's doing. He's clawing in every direction for some sort of attack on Trump, and he's not landing a rhetorical blow. So he's doing things like, oh, these people worship violence. They worship it because they're bad people. And then he shifts to, but Trump, he's not a real man. He's never done anything physical. He's never tried to do something violent in his life. I was like, which one is it? Are you, so you're angry at him because he's too violent, or you're angry at him because he's too weak? Which one is it? It's all of the above. I'm angry at him for everything. You just hate him. That's, why don't you just say that? Why don't you just say you're emotionally incontinent, you have Trump derangement syndrome, you hate the guy, and whatever's left of your livelihood depends on you creating anti-Trump fan fiction on a nightly basis on a network that almost nobody watches. Why don't you just tell us that instead of this? Why doesn't he? You know what he should do? He should turn over his monologue writing to ChatGPT. At least it would have given us something slightly more coherent than the dumpster fire we just heard. Temple of violence. You know something? The left specializes in temples of violence. They love temples of violence. You know what those are called? Abortion mills. They've got temples of violence everywhere. In fact, they concentrate their temples of violence right in the center of black communities in the United States. It's a big thing for them. 40% of black Americans killed in temples of violence established by the left every single year. They're enthusiastic about temples of violence. What we're witnessing, this coming up on June 14th on the South Lawn of the White House, is going to be a fight. It's going to be a fight. This is a combat sport. In fact, a guy who pretends like he knows something about American history has no recognition in his deranged monologue that Americans have been watching, celebrating, participating in combat sports for as long as they've existed. We've had boxing matches like crazy in the United States. We've had, ready for this? We've had them inside of the White House. We've had, that's right, we've had boxing matches inside of the White House. Jiu-jitsu, inside of the White House. Teddy Roosevelt, a huge adherent and fan of combat sports. Lawrence O'Donnell, who's a part of literally a communist ideology that's involved in the nonstop reinvention of history for its own power politics at all times, won't acknowledge anything about American history because either he doesn't know it or he does and he's concealing it from his gullible audience in an effort to attack Trump for being too violent and too weak at the same time. This is, Jim, I don't know. Did Lawrence O'Donnell expect, I don't know if he expected us to actually hear this. Maybe he thought nobody was going to hear this. Maybe he was like, I just got to fill some time. I just got to, what am I going to do tonight? I hate Trump. Just repeat it over and over, just claw in every direction and hope something sticks. I don't know if he realized, he probably didn't anticipate that he would be destroyed to the level that we just destroyed him. He didn't anticipate it. I didn't anticipate it either because I never watch Lawrence O'Donnell, and thanks to the excellent production that Jim does every day, he sent me this clip, and I was like, this doesn't even make any sense. Nothing he's saying is making any sense, which it stands to reason. It's a Lawrence O'Donnell monologue, but again, it's incoherent, and you're like wondering why is the left so animated? Why are they so whipped into a frenzy? Well, listen to the morons that they listen to. That's the insanity.
2: Should we delve into the Al Sharpton now?
0: Do you have Al Sharpton for me?
2: Yes.
0: Chris Plant calls him Al Charlatan, which I think is really funny. I've always loved that nickname. You got Al Sharpton? Okay, give me Al Sharpton.
3: Because when we're dealing with this redistricting, Trump and others are trying to bring us back to an America that we struggled to get out of. So there is a connection of why that they're having these fights on the White House lawn, the UFO and all the whatever they call it, UFC, and all that, because they're trying to go back to that when, you know, they'd watch people have these fights for the slave masters and they'd be entertained by that. They're literally going back to that.
0: What? Is he writing Lawrence O'Donnell's monologues? Is that what's happening? Who's the brains in that operation? I want to know. They're literally going back to slave fight. What is he talking? This is, boy, I thought I'd, thank you, Jim. Thank you. You proved me wrong. I didn't think it could get dumber than Lawrence O'Donnell. And then you said, actually, I've got Al Sharpton for you. Al Sharpton. You know, my friends at the Washington Free Beacon years ago, they had the best Al Sharpton content ever. The absolute best Al Sharpton content ever. Do you remember Al Sharpton versus the teleprompter? Al Sharpton, in addition to just being an idiot with the English language, he can't read. He's illiterate. So what they do is they put words on a teleprompter for him. I wonder if they use graphics or something to help him along. Just like pictures. Maybe a picture will work. But listen to his attempts to read English off of a teleprompter. This is him, thanks to the Washington Free Beacon over time.
3: We must. They're all jitty about a shutdown. The Tortoise in the Race, then co-author of Hubris, U2 lead singer Bono, Fran Drescher, Sigourney Weaver, suspect Jahar Sanayev, Rush Limbaugh, the show Rush Lombard host, Supreme Court Justice Sonia Sotomayor. Is Mike Muckery yesterday, Antonine Scalia, Kim Kardashian, and the Republican candidates, both Cairo and Benghazi. We rank behind La Vita. First stop, Kazakhstan, to college students in Beijing. He's getting lunch at Chipotle in Iowa. Bain is appropriate. The GOP's tax day giveaway to millionaires. Why was traffic problems email sent?
0: I'm sorry, I was just scratching the surface. I've got a couple more hours of that. I might have to do that on my own. More ahead on The Vince Show.
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12: How far would you be willing to travel to help a friend in need? The greatest courage is often found in reluctant heroes. New York, 1940. American Olympic bobsledder Billy Fisk is prompted to help his allies across the pond as the German Luftwaffe looms over England. However, since the U.S. was still neutral at this point of the Second World War, Fisk was forced to lie about his nationality in order to enlist in the Royal Air Force. Surprisingly, though he had never flown before, Fisk proved to be a natural fighter pilot and participated in his first sorties less than a week after training. His aviation career, though, would be short-lived, as on August 16th, Fisk's fuel tank was shot by an enemy dive bomber over the English Channel. However, instead of bailing out of his plane, which was desperately needed to help in the war effort, Fisk skillfully glided it back to his airfield. Tragically, though his plane would be repaired, Fisk would succumb to his injuries the following day, earning him the distinction of being the first American citizen fighter pilot to be killed in action during World War II. And though he confessed his reasons for serving to be unheroic, the inscription on his memorial plaque would go on to read, "An American citizen who died, that England might live."
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0: Okay, so I tell you all the time you're the best audience anywhere, and that's proven by all of the incoming information I get from you as well. I just got a note from Bill. Bill emails in and says, you know, Abe Lincoln is in the Wrestling Hall of Fame. Abraham Lincoln is in the Wrestling Hall of Fame. He won over 300 matches with a single defeat. And I just, as you might expect, I looked it up. I said, is this true? And it is true. Abraham Lincoln is featured in the National Wrestling Hall of Fame. The only debate is whether or not he won 299 matches or 300. And he's recorded as having one loss. One loss, which is really cool. But then I start digging in some more, and it turns out that this National Wrestling Hall of Fame, which is located in Stillwater, Oklahoma, features an entire presidential exhibit of all of the presidents who were known as presidential grapplers. There's a whole bunch of them. It's not just Abe Lincoln. In fact, I'm looking at George Washington. George Washington is a presidential wrestler. John Adams, Jackson, Taylor, Pierce. Of course, Lincoln, Eisenhower, Coolidge, Taft, Teddy Roosevelt, Arthur, Garfield, and Ulysses S. Grant. All wrestlers. Wait a second. Hold on. Lawrence O'Donnell just told me that if we have combat sports on the South Lawn of the White House, that we don't know our nation's history. We don't. I just heard from Al Sharpton. He told me that if we have combat sports on the South Lawn of the White House, that somehow this is racist. Like, what? What are you talking about?
1: It's a temple of violence.
0: It's a temple of violence. Go ahead, Jim. You have a temple of violence? You have this MP? Go ahead. I want to hear it. Yeah, baby. Lawrence O'Donnell.

0: Temple of Violence. Jim literally took Lawrence O'Donnell's monologue and turned it into a, what was that called, death metal? Something like that. It's insane. They're insane, Jim, it turns out. That's my conclusion this week. The left has gone completely nuts. I'll be back with you next week with more insights on the venture.
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2: Have you ever felt like the weight of the world rested on your shoulders? This was an overwhelming burden one soldier would learn to bear. Russia, 1983. Stanislav Petrov was the duty officer at one of the Soviet Union's missile detection facilities when on September 26th, his monitors detected what appeared to be five U.S. missiles heading towards his homeland. With little time to act, Petrov faced a crucial choice of whether to report the possible threat to his superiors, who in turn would launch a counterattack that would lead to all-out nuclear war. In the end, Petrov would treat the readings as a false alarm, which was later proven true after it was determined that satellites had mistaken the reflection of the sun off of clouds for attacking missiles. While initially reprimanded by his superiors, Petrov would later gain international recognition for his decision that veritably saved the world. And yet, he would humbly brush aside such praise, eventually leaving the military to care for his ailing wife and live as a simple farmer before ultimately passing away in 2017 at the age of 77. How might we, like Stanislav Petrov, be instruments of peace in a world threatened by destruction for more than just nuclear weapons?
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4: Has a decision to make. I'm Lisa Brady, Fox News. President Trump holding a Situation Room meeting with top advisors on a possible deal with Iran after repeating some of his key demands in a lengthy post, also writing that no money will be exchanged until further notice.
5: The U.S. sanctions that we've put on Iran, there are tens of millions of dollars in various accounts all over the world. It adds up to billions, and the Iranians really want that unfrozen. We don't know if no money will be exchanged means that all of that money will stay frozen.
4: Fox's Peter Ducey at the White House. State lawmakers in Louisiana just passing a new congressional map aimed at helping Republicans gain a seat while eliminating one of two majority black House districts after the U.S. Supreme Court struck down the use of race in the state's current map. Less than a month after being ousted, former U.S. Attorney General Pam Bondi spending more than 3 hours behind closed doors on Capitol Hill as part of the House Oversight Committee's Jeffrey Epstein investigation.
6: She was on the job for about 14 months. And from the moment she came into office, the Jeffrey Epstein files were a recurring problem she just could not escape. Last July, the DOJ put out a memo announcing the Epstein case would essentially be closed. In the following months, the DOJ eventually, under pressure, released millions of pages of documents, but no definitive so-called client list.
4: Fox's David Spunt. Democrats on the panel say Bondi refused to answer some questions. The former head of Iowa's largest school district just sentenced to 2 years in prison after pleading guilty to falsely claiming to be a U.S. citizen. Ian Roberts, the former Des Moines superintendent, also still facing deportation to his native Guyana after being caught up in a federal immigration crackdown. His attorneys say after marrying a U.S. citizen, Roberts was denied legal permanent residency for failing to disclose an arrest, but that he didn't think disclosure was necessary because the charges had been dropped. 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
7: Memphis Shelby County Schools is still waiting on the final pick for its new state oversight board. Eight of the nine members have been selected, and the board is expected to begin work in July. East Memphis doctor Sanjeev Kumar is due back in federal court today, months after being convicted on 40 counts. He's still awaiting sentencing, as his team says legal issues are still pending. The Shelby County Sheriff's Office is looking for men and women who want to serve the community by working at the county jail. Deputies say they're losing employees due to competitiveness in the industry. The deadline to apply is today.
8: Memphis police release a description of the man reportedly seen carrying a rifle on the property of a mosque.
9: The security guard at the mosque, known as the Muslim Society of Memphis, contacted police after spotting that man wandering around the property on Stratford Road. The incident has raised concern.
10: Hello, America. 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
2: Would you willingly risk death for the good of your countrymen? This was the overwhelming patriotism one man heroically possessed. Poland, 1940. Underground resistance leader Witold Pilecki was given a selfless mission: to infiltrate and report on the conditions his compatriots faced while imprisoned in the infamous death camp, Auschwitz. To do so, Pilecki willingly allowed himself to be arrested by the Nazis during a street roundup in Warsaw. Once inside, Pilecki not only established an underground resistance within the camp, but also assisted in escapes, even giving up his own early escape plans for an inmate in greater danger. Eventually, though, Pilecki made a 100-kilometer escape journey on foot in 1943, after which he prepared an exhaustive report for Allied forces, which was tragically ignored and regarded as too horrifying to be true. Furthermore, even after the Nazi occupation, Pilecki faced further imprisonment by the Polish communist regime, who would unjustly execute him after a sham trial in 1948. However, Witold Pilecki would gain the recognition he deserved when his true story was released after the fall of communism, earning him the acclaim of his fellow countrymen, who forever remember him as a symbol of selfless patriotism.
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0: Jill Biden says she was worried that President Joe Biden had a stroke. Over a year later, Jill Biden tells CBS the debate performance of her husband came as a total shock. Never seen before and never seen since. While James Tallarico represents the fact that straight white men have been run from Democrats, with Colby Covington and comedian Tim Young. It is Will Cain Country, streaming live at the Will Cain Country YouTube channel, the Will Cain Facebook page, but always available by following us at Spotify or on Apple. Today, with us, coming up a little bit later, is UFC champion, RAF wrestler, Colby Covington. They're putting on an event, RAF 09. Here in Dallas, Texas, I will be in attendance. I've never yet been to an event for RAF, and I'm excited to see that on Saturday night. But hanging out with us as we speak is comedian and media editor at the Dallas Express, fellow at the Heritage Foundation, Tim Young. What's up, Tim?
1: I have to have a lot of jobs to make ends meet now. I don't know if you knew that or not. By the way, what a dichotomy of guests. You've got me. And then the complete opposite of the spectrum in Colby Covington. What a tough guy. I am the complete opposite of that.
0: Have you met Colby Covington?
1: No.
0: Neither have I.
1: I don't hang out with fighters.
0: I'll be curious when he walks in. How big is he?
1: Big enough to murder us both with his bare hands.
0: Do you think? What does Colby Covington wrestle in? Where did he fight at UFC? What was his weight class? I'm not doubting he could murder us with his bare hands. I'm curious about is, will it read physically? Will it read casually? Will it read in person?
1: I think you should. Listen, again, every time I come in here, I talk about you swimming the Hudson and how you survived that toxic. I think we should just clear the table out and you could just wrestle it.
0: I am a bit like the Toxic Avenger.
1: You've got the powers from that. So I think you should just, maybe even if it's just an arm wrestle, you know, this guy, he's headlining his event this weekend, right? He's the main event.
0: Yes.
1: For this.
0: Yes.
1: What a good warm up. Will Cain. Just put you in a headlock for a little while. See if you tap out real quick.
0: Let's discuss that with Colby Covington.
1: Yeah, that's a good idea.
0: I don't want to be put into a headlock. I don't want to be in a sleeper hold. I don't want any of that.
1: You ever have those? Have you ever had like an MMA fighter like hit you? Or
0: no.
1: I trained with MMA fighters for a goofy video once. Not good. Not good. You think like if you and I like went at it, right? And we like our punches are nowhere near. I mean, they just harm you. The one guy says, hey, kick me. Like, I'm training with these guys. He's like, hey, kick me. I'm like, what do you mean just kick me? He's just, kick me full force. And he blocks it with his shin. And I fell to the ground. It was so painful.
0: I would imagine. Shin on shin contact. Your shin hit his shin.
1: Oh, it was not good.
0: Oh, that would hurt really bad.
1: Yeah, he did that. And then everybody had a good laugh.
0: No, fighting is one of those things that exist in abstraction. Every man thinks, here's what I would do and here's what I could do.
1: Yeah.
0: And we have these visions, these movies that play in our head. And then you see these videos of like fights on Sixth Street. And you realize nobody or very few people live out the movie in their head.
1: Yeah.
0: And those dudes, it shows we want to believe that fighting, and we have believed for most of our lives, that fighting is a measure of the old saying. It's not the size of the dog in the fight. It's the size of the fight in the dog. Who can get crazy the fastest? But once you arrive at 2026, we're now 20 years into popular training of fighting, meaning you never know who you're going to run into that's actually trained.
1: Yeah.
0: And training at something obviously is very different. It's like anything, honestly. It's like going on television. It's like, I don't have butterflies. I don't have second guessing. I can move forward with some level of calm and focus because I've done it a million times.
1: Yeah.
0: I haven't fought. I mean, I've been in fights. I was in fights when I was a kid. They were all stupid scraps. But for somebody like Colby, who's a champion, but even forget Colby, just a dude who has trained, who's done it a couple hundred, maybe a couple thousand times in a gym.
1: Yeah.
0: I should be light work.
1: Less than light work. I always saw myself as the like heel manager in pro wrestling. Did you watch pro wrestling growing up, the old
0: days? A little.
1: So I always saw myself as like Bobby Heenan, where I'd be like, I'd have like the tough guys around me, I'd be a big mouth, and then at some point the good guy would get a hold of me and like throw me, you know, and that would be it. Like one hit, you're down. I am not, I will never purport to be some sort of tough fighting guy. I love those videos though, on those instant karma videos or whatever on Instagram and all those things you watch. And
0: yeah,
1: those quick ones where somebody does mess with the wrong person and it's a very quick out.
0: Here's what I think I would do, and I have no training. And I'm going to ask Colby if this is what I should do.
1: Run.
0: I would try to shoot. You know what shooting is? Not a
1: when
0: gun.
1: You pull your, yeah, I was gonna say, when you pull your gun out?
0: No, I would shoot. So I would try to look for my opening and then basically go for the waist with my shoulder, wrap, lift,
1: okay, listen.
0: Fall. I've seen the videos. The guys that do that, if they can get to the waistline without getting kneed in the face.
1: That's what she said.
0: Or uppercut.
1: Yeah.
0: Or getting put into a guillotine hold, which I've been put in a guillotine hold, and that really sucks.
1: Yeah, no, it's not good.
0: If you can get through all that and you can wrap, then you lift and fall backwards and twist. And that dude hits the ground so hard that now you have a little bit of time.
1: Right. So we're going to clear the table out. Tinfoil, two a day. Can we get this table out of here so then we can just let them fight? I'll do the commentary.
0: I'm going to ask Obi if a completely untrained individual gets into a fight besides running.
1: 3 seconds.
0: What's the move?
1: 3 seconds. And he's not just MMA.
0: Not with him. Like, he's my coach. I'm on 6th Street.
1: Oh.
0: What would he advise me to
1: do? And how are you sober and the person has had a few?
0: That's I don't think we can put those into the equation because who knows?
1: There's a lot of variables. When you're on 6th Street, there's a lot of variables.
0: Right.
1: Are they trying to impress a woman? Because, you know, we aren't. So, at least me, I'm not. So, like, it really just factored. There's so much. Do they have a pizza in their hand? They have a big jumbo slice? Did they just leave Joe Rogan's club? Or did they leave, you know, the dumpy club that, like, flips the owners every 3 months? There's a lot there.
0: Yeah, there's a lot to factor in. We'll clear all that coming up a little bit later with Colby Covington. Jill Biden went on CBS News. And she was asked, I think in supporting a new book she's about to release, about her husband, President Joe Biden's then debate performance. Here is Jill Biden.
2: Were you horrified as you saw it unfold?
3: I wasn't horrified. I was frightened because I had never, ever seen Joe like that before or since. Never.
2: Or since.
3: Yes.
2: Or You've since. You've never seen him like
3: never.
2: That?
3: Never. No.
2: What happened?
3: I don't know what happened. I mean, as I watched it, I thought, oh, my God, he's having a stroke. And it scared me to death.
0: There you have it. What do you think, Tim?
1: I think right after the debate, she came out and said that he did a great time. He did a great job. Sorry, he did a great time. Maybe I'm having a stroke. He had a great time, and it was the best she's ever seen. So I don't know what's changed over the years. I think that Joe Biden has not been coherent for years. We knew this. The media clearly covered for it. I think my favorite was, did you ever see the video where he just walked into the jungle?
0: Yes.
1: He just walked away, just kind of like shuffled off. It's like, what is happening here? Like, where's... No, she's a liar. I mean, at this point, though, I would have never believed anything that she said to begin with, but now Democrats in general have all lied across the board. Remember a couple of months ago, too, Jake Tapper and everybody on the left who covered for him for years decided to say that he was cognitively declining at a very rapid pace. But they totally ignored it the entire time. If he was having a stroke in the middle of it, the president in particular has a special medical team.
0: Yes.
1: That would have rushed in and taken care of him. Like, it would have been so obvious.
0: If she truly believed that he was having a stroke, she would have sought medical attention.
1: Immediately.
0: She would have taken him to the hospital. He's got his own medical team, to your point. This is a lie. It's a flat-out lie. Every bit of it is a lie. She didn't have that legitimate concern for her husband because she had seen this before.
1: Yeah.
0: She has seen it since. That every word coming out of her mouth is an absolute lie. We saw it. Now, it varies. There were times, the shuffle walk, we'd seen him do the shuffle walk. The stammer, we'd seen him do this.
1: The handshake to no one.
0: The trailing off sentences.
1: Yeah.
0: These were things that we had seen. I will agree. That might have been the worst we'd ever seen that night. That could have been the worst version of Joe, but we had seen elements of that version along the way.
1: Yeah.
0: And the only reason that we haven't seen those versions since is he's been out of the spotlight. He's been virtually out of the spotlight since. So what she is doing is lying. And, you know, whenever someone is a liar, I'm going to reel that back. Whenever someone lies to you, Then you start considering whether or not that person is a liar and whether or not they have always lied to you.
1: Oh, yeah. I had a politician actually recently, not to totally change the subject here, Will, but you know a lot of these people. He lied to me about something really small, and I've been covering for him, and like real, real small, like totally insignificant. I'm like, holy moly, if that guy lies about something that small, he'll lie about something much, much bigger.
0: Give me an example. What's something small? Can you do it without...
1: Without outing the guy? He lied to me about having dinner with a mayor that he made up the name of.
0: Made up the name of the mayor?
1: Yeah. It's like we'll just say like Mayor Smith or something like that. And I'm like, yo, that guy was, no. I like Googled it because I was angry that this guy was late to an event. And he totally lied. Totally lied.
0: Huh.
1: And so when I had been covering for this guy for a long time, and I finally just said, no. And I told him, I was like, nah. And then I just blocked his number so I don't have to hear from this dude anymore. But it's wild, man.
0: Let's take a quick break, but continue this conversation with comedian Tim Young here on Will Kane Country.
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9: A better life with Dr. Sanjay Gupta.
10: People have started using AI for all sorts of things, but I cannot think of an area where the stakes are higher than your health. First of all, I'll tell you this. I know doctors who have cracked some seemingly impossible cases with the help of AI, so it can be a powerful tool. But AI can also hallucinate, provide bad advice, and be just as confident when it does that. If you do decide to plug any personal medical information into one of these chatbots, you should know that while the companies that created them have robust privacy protections in place, they are not bound by HIPAA, like your healthcare provider is. Whatever the advice presented to you, take it with a degree of healthy skepticism. Always get a second opinion. And remember, if you ever experience concerning symptoms, skip the AI consult and head straight to the ER. I'm Dr. Sanjay Gupta, helping you live a better life.
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13: What risks would you be willing to take to tell a compelling story? Little did one woman know that her answer to this question would forever transform the shape of journalism. New York, 1887. 23-year-old journalist Nellie Bly is tasked with a harrowing assignment to investigate the living conditions of a mental institute on an island in the East River. To do so, Bly heroically posed as a patient in order to experience and report on such matters firsthand, which would lead to the publication of an exposé that prompted governments to push for greater reforms and funding for mental health care. However, Bly would continue to challenge her boundaries as a journalist, as just 2 years later, she would embark on an ambitious solo trip around the world in order to beat the fictional record in Jules Verne's novel Around the World in 80 Days, which she would inevitably complete in just 72 days, further cementing her status as a female pioneer in the male-dominated field. Nellie Bly would go on to become the first female combat journalist during World War I, before tragically passing away from pneumonia at the age of 57 in 1922. And yet, she is forever remembered as a foundress of investigative journalism, whose impact continues to inspire the countless women who follow in her footsteps.
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0: Cocaine Country. We're still hanging out with comedian Tim Young.
1: Let me accept your transition into James Tallarico. First of all, this is the photo that was put out by the Tallarico campaign, and it is virtually identical to the photo put out by Vanity Fair some years ago. I think it's about 8 years ago now, of Beto O'Rourke. And it's a very similar pose, closed mouth smile, hands in the back pocket of the jeans, one leg staggered in front of the other. Beto O'Rourke is saying that James Tallarico is the biggest political talent that he has seen.
2: What?
1: Yeah.
2: I don't believe that for a second. If I'm Beto, I'm upset that I'm not the nominee this time for Senate. If they think that Tallarico has a chance, which I think all those polls, there's a lot of internal polls that show him ahead from the Democrat side, I think Beto would have a better chance than Tallarico.
0: Beto's just lost too much at this point, right? Like, that's an interesting proposition. As much as they were in on Beto, and on paper, Beto's better than Tallarico.
2: Oh, yeah.
0: You'd think he'd be able to convince himself, but I guess if you lose that much, what, governor, president, and senator, then you kind of be like, I guess the people have spoken.
2: Once you lose the trifecta, you go home.
0: The people have spoken.
2: Yeah. But I don't know. I mean, I feel like I would just keep pushing him. If I were the Democrats, if I was a Democrat strategist, number one, I'd be a better Democrat strategist than most of them. I would have stuck with Beto again. But then you take a look at how bad the DNC is right now. The DNC is in total debt still. I think they still owe more money than what they have in the bank account, as opposed to the RNC being up, I think, $135 million or something like that right now. I feel like they're on a budget. They don't know what they're doing, and I think they're flailing here. I don't know why, again, we make fun of her all the time, but I don't know why you wouldn't have put Jasmine Crockett up.
0: Well, she did. She lost it.
2: Well, I know. But they all kind of turned on her in that primary.
0: Yeah. Yeah.
2: And I think Jasmine Crockett would have been a better shot. We'll see in November, but I you know.
0: I find this fascinating, Tim. So, Will Chamberlain, who is a guy on X, who he's, senior counsel, Article 3 Project, Edmund Burke Foundation. He tweeted this. I find this really interesting. The Democratic Party is structurally adversarial to straight white men. So the straight white men that remain in the party are all weirdos.
2: Yeah.
0: It's pretty interesting. Think about that. Okay, and then somebody responded, and this person, I don't know, goes by the handle Professor X. And he says this. But I found what he said really interesting. This is at the heart of everything. Straight white men have been made up. I read that exactly as he wrote it. Straight white men have made up the vast majority of elected officials in American history, but Democrats have systematically stunted the career of almost all straight white men in their ranks over the last 15 years. This has two devastating effects for Democrats. One, the Democratic bench is very thin, which is what you would expect when you systematically discriminate against a huge chunk of the most qualified applicants. This is why Democratic leaders are incredibly old. They successfully hollowed out the next generation. So that's why we still have Schumer. If you find a straight white male, he's in his late 70s and 80s. And secondarily, the young white men who are left as Democrats are a very specific breed of beta orbiter who turns off most people, voters included.
2: I think it's important to note that James Tallarico has a girlfriend. We just haven't met her. She's probably in Canada.
0: Outside of the greater Niagara Falls area. Where is... Do you have any other girlfriends? Name the movie.
2: I don't know.
0: Come on.
2: No. You got me. My brain's not working this morning. I had political facts this morning.
0: They're sitting in a cafeteria, and they're talking about who's been laid. And I don't want to say the actors. It'll start to... Okay.
2: I'm fried. I was prepared for politics.
0: Michael C. Hall says, I got a girlfriend. Yes, I've had sex. Where? Who? And they go, I met her in Niagara Falls. And then, isn't it Judd Nelson says, outside of the greater Niagara Falls area, what other women have you been with? It's the Breakfast Club.
2: Oh, that's so long. Man, that's, my girlfriend, who's not here and lives in California, to make the joke. But she wants to watch old movies all the time. I don't watch old movies anymore.
0: That's an old movie? Breakfast Club? It'll hold up.
2: 85?
0: It's not like watching.
2: Oh, it'll hold up. But
0: it's not like watching a movie from 68.
2: You know what really holds up? Team America World Police.
0: I haven't seen it in a long time.
2: Okay, well, there you go. I loved when Paxton won that night. They released the photo, not just that photo of the holding his butt, but they made sure that you saw that he eats meat. They gave him a leg of meat, and they said, put it to your mouth.
0: Yeah.
2: I'm sure he gagged the entire
0: turkey
2: time.
0: Turkey
2: they got one quick shot.
0: Yeah.
2: He's
0: He's really interesting. He's given these interviews where he says that Paxton is deceptively editing clips of him out of context. No. I mean, there's a clear clip of him saying, "We're very proud to be the first vegan run campaign." And then he's asked about it and he goes, "Come on, I'm from Texas. I grew up on brisket. I eat brisket." So, but which is it? Which is true?
2: He's either a liar or he's vegan. I would put money on, because of his complexion, him being a vegan. But also, you know, he's very much so a heretic. I don't think I've seen a candidate quite like this before, where you say God is non-binary, really just mocking the like a slap in the face of Christianity and Christians and people of faith in general. Who votes for that, other than maybe like childless cat ladies or something that feel sympathetic? I don't know who you're appealing to.
0: I've seen a Tallarico sign in my neighborhood in Dallas. I haven't seen a lot, not yet, but I've seen one. Let's take a quick break, but continue this conversation with comedian Tim Young here on Will Can Country.
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9: Fox News, I'm Tom Graham. The Trump administration is once again offering Iran a peace proposal, including two very familiar demands.
10: President Trump highlighted the two key areas in this proposal, posting on Truth Social earlier today that Iran must agree that they will never have a nuclear weapon or bomb. He also says the Hormuz Strait must be immediately open. No tolls.
9: Fox's Ashley Webster there. New York Governor Kathy Hochul is the latest Democrat leader to help protect migrants from ICE agents. She signed a measure to limit state cooperation with immigration enforcement.
11: This does not mean that we are a sanctuary for criminals. People are trying to play this into, you're inviting all the murderers and rapists.
9: In neighboring New Jersey, several prominent Democrat politicians have joined ongoing protests outside an ICE facility in Newark. 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
0: Welcome back to Will Kane Country. We're still hanging out with comedian Tim Young. I'm going to need you on this one. I think this is closer to your age demo. Are we on the 10th anniversary, Tinfoil? I think we are.
2: Oh, no.
0: 10th anniversary. Of Harambe?
19: That is correct.
2: God bless us all.
0: Yeah?

0: Things are heating up. 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
2: Harambe. Everyone remembers where they were when they heard the news. And somehow a decade later, his legacy still lives on. Gone but never forgotten. Rest easy. A true patriot.
3: The longer that post goes, the more of a meme it becomes. Come on. Last time I was here, it was the Trump said he was a doctor when he was clearly Jesus in an image. This is... You're so upset about it that you spilled your water. Guys, not everything is amazing. I almost feel like this is like me beating the drum every time I'm here. I like this administration. I like their policy. I like what they're doing. But come on.
4: Why? This is harmless.
3: It is if it comes from, and again, I'm going to sound like a rhino or a libtard or whatever you want to call me here. It is if we're not at war. It is if we're not like, you know, if there aren't serious issues happening around the world and in this country and things that we need to do. I mean, this is it would be a fun one, but come
4: so
3: on.
4: So were you in on Harambe at the time?
3: I bought a jersey.
4: That's right.
3: I don't think he would have harmed the kid, by the way. I think he was peacefully picking up the kid and taking care of him.
4: No, that's my point. I wasn't in on Harambe.
3: Oh.
5: So
3: you hated Harambe?
4: 2016. I don't know. I didn't care about this story.
3: Next, we'll find out that you wanted Peanut the Squirrel to die, too.
4: I don't remember the details. So a kid falls into the zoo enclosure.
3: Into the gorilla pit. Yeah, or whatever they call it. I don't know if they call it the gorilla pit or whatever.
4: Yeah, sounds right.
3: And Harambe rushed over and picked the kid up.
4: Okay.
3: And the immediate response was, shoot him.
4: This all happened in a split second?
3: It was pretty quick.
4: Or was the kid in the...
3: No, it was pretty
4: with
3: quick.
4: ...with the gorilla for a
3: it
4: while?
3: It was pretty quick. They had to make a quick decision on that.
4: Okay.
3: And the quick decision is we gun him down.
4: So, I'm sorry, the details are kind of interesting to me. Was the kid in the enclosure for a while?
3: No, I don't believe he was.
4: Before Harambe went to the kid?
3: I don't believe
4: he was. Because how was the guy with the gun get there pretty quick?
3: They probably have guns ready to go on their angry animals or potentially harmful animals.
4: Okay, so the kid goes in.
3: Yeah.
4: Harambe goes up to the kid and picks... How old is the kid?
3: I believe he picks up the kid. Now you're asking me all these details. I think he was like 3 or 4. He was very young.
4: Okay.
3: And
4: Harambe shown signs of aggression to the kid?
3: No. No. Looked like he was going to protect it.
4: Really?
3: Yes. If Harambe, no beating in the chest, none of the gorilla things that I... Obviously, I'm not a gorilla expert. I only know from watching King Kong movies. But it did not appear that he was being any way aggressive. Looked like he was going to protect the child. And then they gunned him down.
4: I mean, it would only take a split second. The gorilla, even if the kid is like 7 or 8 years old.
3: Like Colby Covington, he can just rip you apart in a second with his bare hands.
4: Yeah, the gorilla, I saw an Instagram algorithm feed post yesterday about bite force.
3: Mm-hmm.
4: Like the gorilla, like you've got human, then dog, then wolf, and you just keep going up on bite force. And I think gorilla would... Oh, well, before you get to shark and the most bite force is the killer whale.
3: Yeah, yeah.
4: But I think among mammals, gorilla was, like, not up there. Like, way above everything else. Like, you know who has a big bite force is the hyena. Like, more than a lion.
3: I had no idea.
4: Yeah. Let's take a quick break.
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7: What lengths would you be willing to go to for the sake of freedom? This was a heavy question one man would bravely conquer. South Carolina, 1862. 23-year-old sailor Robert Smalls was one of 7 enslaved crew members aboard the CSS Planter who seized their opportunity for freedom by commandeering the steamship before retrieving their family members who were waiting ashore. Knowledgeable of local mine paths and nautical codes, Smalls was able to deceive Confederate forces as he painstakingly navigated the Planter towards the nearby Union naval blockade, to whom he gifted his vessel to be used against his now former oppressors. Such was the impression Smalls had made that he not only heroically served the Union in the Civil War, but was also named the first African-American captain of a military vessel aboard the very ship he stole. After the war, Smalls

0: Charles would use his military pension to bolster his brethren during the Reconstruction era and go on to serve as a state and national member of the House of Representatives, during which time he authored legislation that established the first free compulsory public school system in the United States. Robert Smalls would pass away at the age of 75 from natural causes in 1915, leaving behind a legacy of selfless service in the face of suffering.
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0: Can weapons of war be turned into instruments of peace? This was an intriguing contradiction one man sought to reconcile. Japan, 1942. Martial artist Morihei Ueshiba had gained renown as an invincible warrior amongst the soldiers he helped to train. However, he began to feel a strange dissatisfaction and hatred for conflict. And although he would never forsake his training, Ueshiba sought to find a way to use his skills to unite rather than divide. It was during the worst fighting of World War II that Ueshiba experienced a vision, during which he concluded that the real way of a warrior is the art of peace. Armed with this revelation, Ueshiba dedicated himself to creating a new martial art that one could use to protect themselves without injuring an opponent. And it was after constant refinement that he would give his new system a name, Aikido, which translates to the way of unifying energy, as the techniques he created would allow one to blend with an attacker rather than crush or destroy them. Morihei Ueshiba would continue to promote his art of peace until ultimately passing away in 1969. And yet, there are over 2 million Aikido practitioners worldwide that aim to keep his unique spirit of unity alive.
1: Search Daily Deviation at Newstalk989.com for more with Producer Max.
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0: Welcome back to Will Kane Country. We're still hanging out with comedian Tim Young and RAF wrestler, UFC fighter Colby Covington.
1: I do think that your world is a little different than other professional sports leagues.
2: Yeah.
1: So the difference is I don't think you're as much of an outlier as you would be, say, in the NFL. But is that fair? Like in the, I don't want to use UFC because that's a brand, but in the MMA world,
2: yeah.
1: Did you feel alone?
2: I did, yeah.
1: You did?
2: There wasn't a lot of people that were voicing support. You know, a lot of people thought that they were going to lose friendships. They were going to have people judge them for, you know, their political views. So, yeah, I was kind of the lone wolf that was, you know, standing up for freedom and standing up for President Trump.
1: Would they come behind the scenes and say, hey, man, I appreciate that. Keep it going.
2: Yeah. I would get a lot of DMs. Guys are like, man, I wish I could come out and say that, man. You're so brave. And I wish I had the balls to come out and say that, but they just never would.
1: That happened to me. At ESPN, when I was at ESPN for 5 years, you know, and it wasn't so much directly tied to politics, but it was issue by issue. You know, the game at ESPN from 2015 to 2020 was everything is racist, right? Everything is racist. And I would push back and be like, facts don't support that or this. And of course, then I'd be called a racist for simply asking someone to prove their case that it's racist. But I would get messages and by very famous athletes. Hey, you're right. I appreciate what you're saying. And I would always appreciate it. But I also felt like, yeah, well, why don't you say it too? You know, like, you don't have to leave me out here by myself.
2: Yeah.
3: I think most Major League Baseball players, a lot of people who are independent contractors, when you're making your own money, you lean conservative to begin with. But a lot of these big athletes, like, again, like, when people reach out to you, are you seeing more and more people stand up for President Trump and the right and the right things to do in this country? I mean, are they getting more empowered because of folks like you?
2: You know, I think that, you know, originally, like when I first came out in 2018, people were scared of like how corporate was going to look at them. They didn't want to lose sponsors. They didn't want to piss off their bosses, you know, the owners, you know, for the NFL, NBA and NHL. But now people, you know, it's becoming more acceptable, you know, because Trump's in office and, you know, it's kind of a cooler thing to be a part of these days because, you know, what he's doing great things for the country and he's putting the country first and, you know, inflation's going down. We have more protection in this country. We have a strong leader, you know, and peace through strength. So I think it's becoming a lot cooler to do these days. But, you know, 6 years ago, people were so afraid because they didn't want to lose their paycheck.
1: Right. And in your world in particular, I mean, President Trump is walking out at UFC events.
2: Yeah.
1: You know, but one of the reasons I bring this up is Jackson Dart. Jackson Dart's the quarterback of the New York Giants. He introduced President Trump at a rally last week, and the sports world's reacted incredibly well. The vocal part of the sports world has reacted negatively. That means sports media, sports writers, and some of his teammates. And the story now is that he had a team meeting. Abdul Carter, linebacker for the Giants, came out on social media and said, what are we doing here, man? Maybe it was a problem behind the scenes in the locker room, but New York Post headline is Jackson Dart addresses Giants teammates after Trump introduction controversy. And he was accused of dividing the locker room. I think that's interesting on a couple of fronts. Like, there's more Republicans. There's more black Republicans than these guys know or are willing to admit. And if you're not, why is that divisive? Steve Kerr spoke at the Democratic National Convention. Steph Curry spoke at the Democratic National Convention. Jackson Dart can't speak and simply introduced President Trump.
3: It's a spin from the media, too, by the way. I mean, as soon as when you say something on the right, you're controversial and you're dividing a locker room. Those guys can say crazy stuff. Who's the Golden State's coach who's always out?
1: Kerr.
3: Yeah, Kerr. Sorry, I don't follow that.
1: He just wears that.
3: It's minor league baseball. But they can say whatever crazy stuff they want to say and nothing divisive at all. There's no headline that says that at all.
1: Yeah. Well, that's why I asked you about the locker rooms inside. You know, to the extent that there is locker rooms inside the fight world. I mean, there is when you're at the gym training. I guess if there's other guys training at the same gym.
2: Yeah.
1: These guys do have a world where they have to live together, play together. But I can't imagine we live in a world today where, you know, somebody's like, well, I just can't accept him as my quarterback. He likes President Trump.
2: Yeah. It's disgusting, you know. Like, everybody's entitled to their own opinion, you know, like whether it's different than yours, you know, you shouldn't judge them. And, you know, it's a team sport. So like for me, it's an individual sport. So we're independent contractors. So everything falls on me. You know, if I'm going to lose sponsors, which I did lose a lot of sponsors, you know, Reebok dropped me when I started supporting President Trump. ESPN was pissed at me. They were like, hey, don't put him on air for the fights. Don't give him any extra mic time for after the fights. And
1: really?
2: Yeah, it became a big deal. Like Dana White had to like vouch for me and like go like to the head of the ESPN and be like, yo, we're trying to build this guy up and have him make money for the company. You got to give him his airtime, his due time. He's earned that right. So
1: right.
2: Like, no, we don't want him. He supports President Trump. He's going to wear that stupid MAGA hat. So, you know, they were always like, oh, you're the elephant in the room, like trying to always like make fun of me. I'm like, why is it that I have a different opinion than you and we can't just agree to disagree?
1: Where are you from originally, Colby?
2: From Oregon, one of the most liberal states in America.
1: Are you from like the Portland area?
2: From Eugene.
1: Okay, well, it's just pretty liberal too, right?
2: Very liberal.
1: But yeah. You get to the eastern side of Oregon, and it's basically like cowboy country.
2: Yeah. That's where my dad lives now. Bend, Oregon.
1: How did you end up? I don't know what to call you. Do you want me to call you conservative, a supporter of President Trump, however you describe yourself, coming from Eugene? Rebellion?
2: Yeah, rebellion. I would say rebellion. You know, rebellious and just was willing to take the path less chosen. And you know, I love what President Trump stood for. And, you know, I thought he was a fighter. You know, I loved the way he did business early on. And I was always inspired by his work. So
1: would you have said you were conservative before President Trump?
2: No, probably not.
1: Not political or liberal?
2: I was not political.
1: Yeah.
2: Well, it didn't really matter to me. All I cared about was wrestling and God and country.
1: Yeah. But that's interesting. But you would have said God and country then.
2: Yeah.
1: As well.
2: Absolutely.
1: Even though you weren't political, you're like, these are important concepts to me.
2: Absolutely.
1: And so then President Trump comes along and you see what? The embodiment of those values?
2: Yeah, absolutely. See the embodiment of those values and a guy that just genuinely cares. And, you know, I had the pleasure of meeting him in person and just seeing how nice of a humble person he was and always the best sense of the humor, could make anybody laugh in the room. And I just knew that was my guy and that's who I was going to stand behind. Didn't matter what he did.
1: Let's take a quick break, but continue this conversation with Colby Covington and Tim Young here on Will Kane Country.
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12: If you are struggling with substance abuse, alcohol, pills, whatever it may be, first of all, it's nothing to be ashamed of. We know addiction is a brain disease, and we also know getting into recovery can be tough. Also, in case this helps, I want to tell you about a new study at a Harvard School of Public Health, which found that spiritual belief, the idea of a steady religious practice, had a protective effect from addiction. Experts we talked to told us there were probably a few reasons why this might be the case. 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

0: Welcome back to Will Kane Country. We're still hanging out with comedian Tim Young and RAF wrestler, UFC fighter Colby Covington.
1: I'm going to speak out of turn here, Will, because again, at the beginning of the show, and then when he showed up, you talk a big game. Is there a chance that you could just put him in a little bit of a headlock?
2: No, we're not doing that.
1: You don't want to do the huggy takedown that you told him. Your little huggy waist takedown.
0: It's a shoot, Tim. That's a very technical term. Well, that's awesome, man. I'm excited to go. I think this is something, along with Fox Nation and those minds that you have involved in this, could be incredibly entertaining.
3: Yeah, it is, and you'll see it. You have to see it, you know. Unless you see it, like, it's really hard to judge it without really being in the arena and feeling the energy, feeling the match, the tempo and everything. I think you're really going to like it, and I think your family will enjoy it as well.
0: All right, I got one more question. I want to ask about the ears.
3: Okay.
0: I always wonder about this.
3: Yeah.
0: But in wrestling, every time I see wrestling, everybody's wearing headgear.
3: Yep. Yeah.
0: So when does it happen? In training?
3: In training, in practice.
0: Because you don't want to wear headgear in practice?
3: Yeah, because it gets uncomfortable. It's like stiffy, you know, because you're like really hot. You're exerting a lot of energy, burning a lot of calories. So like, you're like, get this headgear off me, you know. You just want to be comfortable. So it's kind of uncomfortable. So, you know, that's when it happens, you know. And it happens when you shoot takedowns and you're using your head to drive
0: head
3: them to
0: head.
3: The ground. No, it's the head to the hip.
0: Oh, really?
3: Yeah, it smashes the head to the hip and it breaks the cartilage and the tissue up. And that's where the cauliflower forms. And, you know, once it's hard, there's
0: it's
3: no
0: fluid
3: going back.
0: First, right?
3: It's fluid at first. So
0: I've seen him drained. Yeah,
3: drain it a ton. But, you know, you still go back to wrestling the next day. So it's you know, it's going to, you know, build right back up.
0: Yeah.
3: And, you know, everybody's always like, oh, why don't you just get it removed? I'm like, I looked at some people that did the plastic surgery and it looks like deformed. It looks so bad. So
0: really? Let me see that one.
3: I just got to stay.
0: Oh, that one's.
3: This one's good.
0: You're always using your right side.
3: Yeah, because I'm right-handed.
0: So yeah.
3: Everything's
0: it's actually not bad. I mean, you don't need to get that fixed.
1: Okay, Tallarico. Okay.
0: Tallarico.
1: I got a question for you real quick. I know we got to wrap up, but like, I'm sorry. It's your show. We don't have to wrap up.
0: Get it, Tim.
1: Do they make you pay for parking downstairs? Because I have to pay for my parking.
0: Yeah. No, they do not.
1: I do.
0: Well, I'll get that fixed. I didn't know that. You don't need to be paying for parking. I thought you were asking if they need to pay for parking at RAF.
1: No, by the way, but for real, like, I watched a couple of the matches before I came in. I'm a huge pro wrestling fan. I'm a huge, obviously, that's my nerddom, is not Lord of the Rings, it's professional wrestling. The fact that Eric Bischoff, he's a genius when it comes to marketing and branding and creating brands. This is something that's very exciting, and taking the traditional form of wrestling and making it incredibly fun to watch.
3: Yeah.
1: That all being said, the amount of energy that you put, like, people watch it and they might go like, oh, that's easy. You must burn 8,000 calories per round, right? I mean, it's just nonstop. Every muscle in your body is working when you do this, right?
3: You're right. You know, from the legs to the shoulders, the back, you know, a lot of back and biceps. You use every muscle in your body, and you use a lot of muscles that you're not used to using. So you exert a lot of energy. Wrestling is very hard. And, you know, it's like Dan Gable, one of my old coaches, said, once you wrestle, everything else in life is easy.
0: Yeah. Now we're just following curiosity. Would you say wrestling has as much of a random factor as fighting does? So, in other words, I was listening to some guys eulogize Kyle Busch. I don't know if you ever met Kyle, the NASCAR driver.
3: I have.
0: Who just died a week ago. And they were talking about where NASCAR is. That one of the problems for the last 20 years for NASCAR has been that it hasn't had a consistent star. Kyle was actually probably as close as they got. Mm-hmm. And you need that consistent star, you know. Ronda Rousey for the women's game, right?
3: Yep.
0: What happens is the casual fan now has somebody they can identify with and start to root for. And if you have constant turnover, it's hard, you know, because you never have enough time for the star to become someone that can break into the casual fan and then grow the fan base, right?
3: Yep.
0: And so that's kind of where NASCAR is. Golf has the same problems when it doesn't have a Tiger Woods or a whoever. And I would say UFC or MMA has that same trouble, because you could be great. John Jones's name has been there for a long time, right? Yeah. But he's actually a rarity. Like, a lot of guys are champions for a few months and then they lose because there's a randomness to a potential fight. What is wrestling like in that respect? Are there guys that dominate for longer periods of time, or does it have a huge sort of random factor as well? I know random's not the right word, by the way.
3: Yeah.
0: I don't know what the right word is, but it's kind of the idea that anybody could win on any given day.
3: Yeah. Yeah, it's no, there's definitely, you know, some wrestlers like Jordan Burroughs. He was like the main wrestler from America. He was Olympic champ, world champ, and he was dominating for a long time. But what's
0: a long time?
3: like a decade, probably.
0: Yeah.
3: He was like the man for a decade. But besides that, yeah, it's kind of random. Like anybody could win on any given day, you know, just whoever makes the best adjustments and comes in the most well-trained with the best game plan is probably going to win. But
0: right.
3: What's held back wrestlers like from becoming mainstream and becoming like a big sport is, you know, they don't have personas. They don't have character. They don't have like that flair that people want to see. You know, they want to be drawn to something and they want to be excited.
0: The showmanship part.
3: Yeah, the entertainment aspect, you know, and wrestlers just don't have that. They're just humble guys. They'll wrestle anybody on any given day, and they just show up, make weight, and wrestle. They don't realize, like
0: hockey players?
3: Yeah.
0: A little bit?
3: Yeah. They don't realize the promotion behind it and, like, the marketing that goes into it. And, like, the way we're going to move the sport forward and make it a mainstream sport is to, you know, get outside your shell and, you know, talk the talk and walk the walk.
0: All right, so it's Real American Wrestling, RAF 9.
3: Yeah, Real American Freestyle.
0: Real American Freestyle.
3: Yeah, RAF.
0: RAF. He's got it on his jacket. I knew that. It is College Park Center in Dallas.
3: Yep. Arlington.
0: When's it start?
3: It starts at 7, so it'll go from 7 to 10.
0: Okay. Yeah. I can't wait to go. I really can't wait to go.
3: We're excited to have you. We appreciate you coming out.
0: I don't know this other guy, so I hope you whip his ass.
3: I will.
0: Colby Covington, good to have you, man. Thank you.
3: Well, thank
0: Tim
3: you.
0: Young.
1: We can watch that at home, too.
0: Thanks.
1: We watch it on Fox Nation.
0: Yep.
1: Yeah.
0: Smart. Doing
3: we see what you did.
0: And you can watch it on Fox Nation. My appreciation to both these guys for hanging out with us today. You as well. We hope you'll follow us on Spotify or Apple, and I'll see you again next time.
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7: For peaceful protest in New Jersey. Lisa Brady, Fox News, after days of violent confrontations outside a migrant detention center in Newark.
8: We're urging the public to stay safe and exercise their rights peacefully.
7: State Attorney General Jennifer Davenport just announcing state police are setting up protest zones. A new congressional map aimed at winning another House seat for Republicans in Louisiana wins approval from state lawmakers.
9: Republicans in the Louisiana legislature just intensified the country's already heated redistricting battle ahead of the November midterm elections. They approved a new U.S. House map just 1 month after the Supreme Court struck down the state's previous map as an illegal racial gerrymander. That ruling weakened protections under the Voting Rights Act and intensified President Trump's efforts to protect the Republicans' slim majority in the House.
7: Fox's Carmen Roberts. Republicans already hold 4 of Louisiana's 6 congressional seats. The governor is expected to sign that new map into law. Court fights over redistricting continue around the country. A federal judge in D.C. just ruling that President Trump's name was illegally added to the Kennedy Center without congressional approval and that his name must be removed. The judge also blocking the administration's plan to close the venue for renovations. The president meeting earlier with advisors about a deal with Iran that reportedly would extend a ceasefire, reopen the Strait of Hormuz, and end a U.S. blockade of Iranian ports while launching nuclear talks.
10: A wrinkle in the potential diplomacy, though. Before President Trump's long Truth Social post today, one of the Iranian electeds involved, the parliament speaker, said, "We have no trust in guarantees or words. Only actions are the measure. No action will be taken before the other side acts."
7: Fox's Peter Ducey at the White House. No word on any decision as Iran keeps pushing for sanctions relief. New highs on Wall Street. The Dow closing above 51K. 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
6: From the Mitch Wright Plumbing, Heating, and Air News Desk, the news you need. 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
11: After being found guilty of jackpotting or reprogramming bank ATMs to distribute massive amounts of money, a man was sentenced to prison. The Department of Justice says that Winder Alexander Canelon Tiapa was living in Dallas, Texas illegally. He was given a 10-month sentence with 3 years of supervised release. Canelon Tiapa was found guilty of effectively stealing $47,000 from Mississippi banks by traveling throughout the state and reprogramming bank ATMs with Darren Daza Segura. According to the DOJ, jackpotting is a known crime that is frequently committed by members of the Tren de Aragua gang from Venezuela and is a major issue across the nation. Kennel Antiapa will be turned over to ICE for deportation.
12: Suddenly, a ticket doesn't seem so bad. Click it for ticket. Paid for by NHTSA.
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18: All right, Friday.
19: Yes, have some.
18: Let's go. May 29th, year of our Lord, 2026 in the Nation of Jake. Clouds, a high of 83 degrees with isolated thunderstorms this evening. More the same for the weekend. Not sure how that's going to affect the Italian Festival's volleyball tournament. I know the Italian Fest has been going on. Maybe one of you paisans can let us know how it's going over there. That's got to be the worst, man. You're trying to enjoy the Italian Fest or the Bluff City Fair, whatever it is, and you're just getting all this rain. All this rain all the time. You don't know exactly how hard it's going to be when it comes in or exactly when. But you just know it's sticky outside. It's just humid. It's gross. And it's going to be this way for, I guess, well into next week. And we might get a reprieve at least for a couple of days and then more rain. But I guess the bright side of this is that June will begin without the blazing hot temperatures. And so you will not have to keep your thermostat at 78 degrees when it's 96 out. I doubt you'd be doing that anyway. All right. Friday in the Nation of Jake. Loaded show today. We are loaded for bear. They always say that. We're not going to load for bear today. We're just going to load for squirrel and hope we don't encounter any bears. But we do have a pretty packed show. We'll be keeping our eyes on the Situation Room. President Trump spent most of his morning, I guess a two-hour meeting or something, in the Situation Room, followed by more meetings, trying to work out this Iran deal. All right, no matter what happens with this Iran deal, there will be people who are going to say it's the worst deal ever. I think that a lot of people want to know, are you going to unfreeze assets? Are you going to give them $300 billion to rebuild? And if so, who's going to oversee that? See, I can see any kind of money that you give to Iran or you unlock, unfreeze, whatever it is, any amount of money, you have to watch like a hawk. You got to make sure it's being spent on non-weaponry because that's the whole point of going out there, taking out all the weapons. Why would you give them money if they're just going to rebuild the weapons, reacquire weapons, or worse yet, develop a nuclear weapon, which that is 100% forbidden by any deals, we're told. So we'll get into that. We'll talk to Dale Jackson from the Dale Jackson Show coming up about the Iran deal, among other things. The Memphis City Council Chair, Jana Swearingen Washington, she is under scrutiny for what appears to be a little bit of unethical behavior regarding a family member she had working in the administration. We'll get into the details of that coming up. Also, last night's Scripps National Spelling Bee, I was watching it live. I was giving Josh Rivera updates on which of the non-Indian kids were eliminated. Unfortunately, all of them were. All of them were. We'll tell you who won, and it went to a spell-off. I don't know if you guys have ever seen this. They had to implement a spell-off because there was an eight-way tie a few years back, and they said, we have to do something else here. So they gave them 90 seconds to spell as many words correctly as they could. And this is bonkers. I want to take a listen to that coming up in a little bit. And we'll tell you who the Scripps National Spelling Bee champion is. We'll get into some headlines. We will also see what's trending online with the X-Files, a viral video. Did you see the viral video of the roller coaster that got stuck vertically? Horrifying.
19: I didn't see that.
18: No. Yeah, we'll get into that. The story out of Galveston, Texas. Plus, name drop. We have some Malco movie passes. It is your last chance for name drop of the week. Plus, Masterpiece Theater on a Friday. And I'm thinking I might play some drums. I've been practicing, so I might dazzle you with my newfound skills behind the drum kit. 683-0989. Of course, the phone lines are wide open, as they always are in the Nation of Jake. Anything you want to discuss, we can do it. Or if you just got a comment that you want to send to us, you can do it on the Rick's Powder Coating text line at 683-0989. All right, first up. Oh, hey, you guys, Cohen is doing the thing. He's doing the thing. I described what Steve Cohen, Representative Cohen, for at least a few months more, what he does. His game has always been go get some federal funds, put out a press release, or hold some sort of press conference and tell everybody that it was you who brought the money back to the district. Here we have it. Cohen and Young, that would be Mayor Paul Young, tout $1 million for Memphis Youth Violence Prevention. Congressman Steve Cohen and Memphis Mayor Paul Young held a press conference Friday morning regarding more than $1 million secured through the annual community project funding appropriations process. Cohen secured the $1,031,000 to invest in the City of Memphis Youth Violence Prevention Initiative. The funding supports structured activities, mentorships, conflict resolution, violence prevention, youth engagement, and mental health services to help break the cycle of violence. The programs are to help reduce crime, as at-risk youth and high-risk individuals are given the tools to navigate challenges productively, creating safer communities. Funding will also be used to support staffing, programming, and resources designed to reduce gun violence and gang-related activity. The City of Memphis is partnering with Pure Academy and Heal 901, who also spoke during the press conference. So you see how this works? Steve Cohen, he gets $1,031,000 through the annual community project funding appropriations process. There's a whole process, and he puts in for money for youth violence prevention. He gets the money because it's all being handed out. That's what they do in Washington, D.C. They've got this fund, and everybody puts in for it. We'd like some of those funds. It's not like Steve Cohen worked really hard to secure the funds. He just put in for them. He filled out whatever form he had to fill out to get the money. And then what he does is he draws up a press release. He sends it to Channel 3. Channel 3 just prints it. Channel 3 just takes it and says, oh, hey, let's put this on our website. Here we go. Or let's say if Steve Cohen wants to do some grandstanding, he'll hold a press conference. If this wasn't amid the backdrop of all the redistricting, if Steve Cohen's didn't get drawn out of his district and wasn't resigning from Congress because he doesn't think he can compete in the battlefield of ideas in this new district, then he would not have bothered showing up for a press conference. He would have just sent out the press release. But he has a press conference because Steve Cohen has something to say. Mind you, this is some big victory. They're going to have a press conference, right? So Steve Cohen wants to talk about how important this $1 million, because we know that Memphis is just $1 million away from preventing the youth crime, right? It's going to take this $1 million is really going to do it. So here's what Steve Cohen had to say. Listen to this guy.
20: We're here today to announce a community project through the federal government and cooperation of City Mayor Paul Young and facilitating it for Pure Academy and Heal 901.
18: Right, hold on. What? I want to know, what did Mayor Paul Young do here? Mayor Paul Young is the mayor of Memphis, and he is willing to what? Accept $1,031,000 from Steve Cohen, right? What are they? What exactly did anybody do to secure the money other than Steve Cohen putting in a request for it? And with all the money, I don't know how much money is available in this community fund by the federal government every year. Again, every year, community project funding, there's an appropriations process. Steve Cohen was able to get the grand sum of $1,031,000. And they would have put together a huge press conference, because it's not enough just to talk about the $1 million that Steve Cohen brought back to the district. He also wants to make it a point that this could be the last $1 million you get.
20: These are projects that help young men in Memphis get an opportunity to get an opportunity.
18: Huh?
20: Have a better life, and also have academics, agriculture, and different opportunities that they'll learn. And we're proud to do this. This is, as most of you know, I guess, my last term. And one of the things I've been most proud of is bringing home these community projects to Memphis and seeing results in Memphis.
18: What? One of the things you're most proud of is bringing these projects back. You're just bringing back money. Here's what they're doing. Just be very clear about this. Steve Cohen got some money that they were just handing out, and he brings it back, and so he and Mayor Paul Young can act magnanimous and say, we brought back this $1,031,000, and we're going to give it to these nonprofits, this Pure Academy and Heal 901. They're going to do with it as they see fit. There's not going to be any kind of meeting afterwards to see if these organizations are actually helping prevent youth violence. It's nothing you can really measure. Has youth violence gone down as a result of these nonprofits? Not to say these nonprofits aren't good or they don't serve any kind of purpose, but it's kind of like with the NGOs and nonprofits, federal money goes to them. There's very little accountability as to the effectiveness of these organizations and these projects. But he's saying, oh, I was really proud of him to bring this project back. He didn't bring a project back. All he did was go to D.C., put in for some money, and now he is saying, hey, look what I did. Look what I've made possible.
20: Unfortunately, this is not going to occur in the future, because there's not going to be a congressman who has Memphis as their district, Memphis as their heart, Memphis as their purpose. They'll stretch from Memphis to Nashville. And you can blame President Trump for that. You can blame Governor Bill Lee for that. And you can blame the Tennessee General Assembly for that.
18: So he's essentially saying exactly what I told you he would say, is that say goodbye to all this sweet federal tax money that I've been bringing to you for 20 years, because it's not going to happen. It's not going to happen because nobody in Congress is going to give a flip about Memphis. That's it. I cared. You're not going to have me to kick around anymore, and I'm not going to be able to bring millions of dollars to you to fund these projects. He's taking the opportunity to essentially say, you're going to miss me. All because I'm flush with cash. Yeah, Big Daddy Steve Cohen comes back from D.C. He's got loads of cash in his pockets, and I'm going to go make it rain.
20: They took away the congressman who cared about Memphis, and it wasn't just me. The purpose of a minority district, majority-minority district, and we were not a voting rights district, is to give the minority population, an opportunity to elect the person of their choice. It doesn't have to be a person who, quote-unquote, looks like me.
18: Okay, first of all, none of what he said just made sense. So he said the whole purpose of a majority-minority district, like Memphis, is so that the majority-minority, we weren't a Voting Rights Act district, it's so the majority-minority, whatever the hell that means, can vote for somebody to represent them. Okay, well you're not allowed to draw the districts based on race, so all of that, none of that makes sense. I'll back it up a little bit. We'll just take a listen to the rest of it.
20: The purpose of a minority district, majority-minority district, and we were not a voting rights district, is to give the minority population, an opportunity to elect the person of their choice. It doesn't have to be a person who, quote unquote, looks like me. Nobody wants to look like me. I hear it all the time.
19: That was actually a pretty good joke. That was a pretty good self-deprecating joke.
21: Self-aware.
19: And nobody laughed about it. But he's right. Nobody wants to look like him. Nobody would try to look like him.
20: But it gives them an opportunity. But it also gives you a congressman who represents a city who has one city mayor to work with, one county mayor to work with, one DA to work with. And you get things done for your district. And you get a lot for Memphis, and Memphis needs a lot, and we try to do it. It's not going to happen in the future. And just remember that, everybody. Donald Trump is the problem. Bill Lee is the problem. And the legislature is the problem. They are anti-Memphis.
19: There you go. There he says, it's not going to happen in the future. So, this could be the last pile of money that the chicken man Steve Cohen brings back from D.C. Yeah, you're going to miss this. Yeah, and the problem is Donald Trump and Governor Bill Lee and your elected representatives in Nashville. That's what he had to say. Yeah, he said this much, and I'm holding my fingers very close together. He said this much about the actual initiatives to prevent youth crime and the mentorship and the organizations, and he said a whole lot about you're never going to get any more. Not going to happen in the future. Because I'm Steve Cohen, and I approve this message. All right, 683-0989. I just thought that was hilarious. You know what, though? The problem is, there's a lot of people who will hear him say that, and they'll believe it. They'll believe it. Yeah, he's got one congressman to work with one mayor. You got a county mayor. You got a city mayor. You got all kinds of people. You're going to have three. You're going to have three representatives who might be able to go out and get money for different parts of Memphis and the region. Got to think bigger. Got to think bigger than just bringing back a couple million here and there and saying, oh, look, yeah, because you fixed the problems after 20 years. Is Memphis better or worse off 20 years after Steve Cohen represented it? What do you think? 683-0989. Coming up, I want to get in this spelling bee spell off. This is one of the most impressive, mind-blowing things I've ever seen.
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23: How would you feel if your hometown became a battlefield? This was the stressful reality one woman would learn to conquer. Richmond, Virginia, 1860. Abolitionist and philanthropist Elizabeth Van Loo is faced with the choice of fleeing north as the threat of civil war draws near. Instead, she decides to stay behind in the capital of the Confederacy, where she not only offers aid to Union POWs, but also helps to organize a sophisticated spy network to help slaves and prisoners escape their unjust bondages, known as the Richmond Underground. Such was the effect of Van Loo's intelligence ring that it was said of her that she represented all that was left of the power of the U.S. government in the city of Richmond. However, she was not alone in her efforts, as it was discovered following the Civil War that she had an African-American spy planted inside of Jefferson Davis's Confederate White House, codenamed Mary Elizabeth Bowser, who played the facade of the dutiful slave while also listening in on vital conversations and stealing information from the president's office. Both Van Loo and Bowser would eventually pass away by 1900. But the efforts of these and other heroic women still live on today in the nation they helped to reunite.
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23: What risks would you be willing to take to tell a compelling story? Little did one woman know that her answer to this question would forever transform the shape of journalism. New York, 1887. 23-year-old journalist Nellie Bly is tasked with a harrowing assignment to investigate the living conditions of a mental institute on an island in the East River. To do so, Bly heroically posed as a patient in order to experience and report on such matters firsthand, which would lead to the publication of an exposé that prompted governments to push for greater reforms in funding for mental health care. However, Bly would continue to challenge her boundaries as a journalist, as just 2 years later, she would embark on an ambitious solo trip around the world in order to beat the fictional record in Jules Verne's novel Around the World in 80 Days, which she would inevitably complete in just 72 days, further cementing her status as a female pioneer in the male-dominated field. Nellie Bly would go on to become the first female combat journalist during World War I, before tragically passing away from pneumonia at the age of 57 in 1922. And yet, she is forever remembered as a foundress of investigative journalism, whose impact continues to inspire the countless women who follow in her footsteps.
16: Search Daily Deviation at Newstalk989.com for more with Producer Max.
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19: All right, coming up in a few minutes, we got Dale Jackson from The Dale Jackson Show. We've also got Masterpiece Theater. In a little while, I'm going to share with you the audio of the National Spelling Bee spell-off. It was wild. I thought I was going insane. I watched it earlier. I wanted to find out who had won the spelling bee. It was not the mustachioed kid from Los Angeles. It wasn't the kid with the cool name, Zway Spacetime. It wasn't even little munchkin head Logan Bailey of Houston, Texas. And it wasn't Aiden Meng, the Asian kid. It was yet another Indian child. And congratulations to all the participants. I'm not banging on the Indian kids. I just like underdogs. And these Indian kids, they've been running the table. 31 of the last 37 now. Indian kids. Oh, they're such great spellers. Oh, I stood in awe watching the champion do the spell off. So I'll get that audio to you as soon as we can. Right now on the phone, we have a pleasant surprise. Tommy Rowe Jr., he's up in Millingtown. Tommy Rowe, what you doing, man?
21: What's up, Jake? Good to be back on the show. Hey, we are here at Roland's Tire, 4998 Navy Road in Millington, Tennessee. We have a new place for our American flag retirement box. It's been at the station the last few months. We have brought it to Roland's Tire, where it'll sit for the next few months, where you can bring by your old retired flags that are beat up and need a place to go, and the Boy Scout troops will properly dispose of it. So we have the new drop location for the American flag here at Roland's Tire, and we have a new QR code on the box that you can scan. And you can scan it for your chance to win a brand new hand-stitched, made-in-America American flag. So stop by, drop off your old flag, and enter for a chance to win a brand new hand-stitched American flag.
19: Yeah, because, on the text line, I'm always, reading everybody's messages. And from time to time, I'll get those flag alerts. I know the guys in the morning, Tim and Ditch, they're always telling, hey, if you see a flag out there that is not worthy of flying high, Old Glory. Some people just forget about them. Sometimes they just get rotted and tattered, but it's on you as somebody who is displaying the American flag to make sure it is in good repair. So if the flag is tattered, don't worry about it. All you got to do is take it to the traveling flag box. So you guys up there on Navy Road at Roland's Tire and Auto, how long are you hanging out there, Tommy Rowe, in case somebody wants to come look at you?
0: I'll be here till about 4 o'clock this afternoon, and we're gonna head back to the station. So I'll be here till about four, but this box will be here until they close, and they'll be here every day, Monday through Friday, from 7 a.m. to 5 p.m.
19: There you go, Tommy Rowe. Appreciate the information. So get up there, retire that flag. Yeah, we'll talk to you later, Tommy. Be good, man. Go retire your flag. Do it the right way. Know that it'll be disposed of properly by the Boy Scouts of America. And don't forget, snap that QR code on the box, and you could be registered to win a hand-stitched Made in America flag to fly over your home or business.
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23: How would you feel if you weren't recognized for an historic contribution? The greatest stories are often left unrecorded behind the scenes. Hollywood, 1939. Actress and dancer Karen Marsh was hired by MGM as Judy Garland's stand-in for their latest film, The Wizard of Oz, as the two were strikingly similar in build and height. To avoid Garland the tedium of being on set while cameras were being adjusted, Marsh would continually pace through the Land of Oz until each scene was properly framed for the former to step in. And although hers were the feet that famously tapped the legendary ruby slippers together, as a stand-in, Marsh's role in the eventual masterpiece would go uncredited. Nevertheless, Marsh would continue acting and dancing until her career was cut tragically short by a plane crash in 1949, which she miraculously survived, but was told she would never dance again due to an injury to her left foot. However, she would prove her physicians wrong, and at over a century old, continues to donate her talents as a dance therapy instructor. Karen Marsh is one of the last surviving members of the Wizard of Oz, and has since gained the recognition she deserves as an ambassador at fan events and reunions, as she relentlessly perseveres down her own lengthy yellow brick road.
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2: Fox News, I'm John Saucier. President Trump swaying a peace deal with Iran. China is reportedly operating an elaborate scheme to get barrels from the Strait of Hormuz to Asia on ships known as the Dark Fleet, with secret oil transfers taking place in Malaysia. Interior Secretary Doug Burgum on Fox News Channel blames this on failed sanctions under the Biden administration.
5: The oil just kept flowing. They just found different mechanisms to deliver it. China built up the largest strategic petroleum reserve in the world. And when you have failed sanctions, you just turn those countries into, you know, China's discount gas station.
2: Crowds outside of an ICE detention facility in New Jersey protesting conditions for detainees inside. New Jersey Governor Mikey Sherrill and her solution to this chaos.
24: New Jersey law enforcement is today establishing a peaceful, protected protest zone in the area right outside Delaney Hall.
2: There are reports of some protesters threatening to kill ICE agents there. 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
2: You weeks. What's the story in Alabama? There's something about the Supreme Court got involved.
3: Yeah, well, we had a three-judge panel that decided that they were going to say, look, this is very unprofessional that they would do it this way. They did it clearly by race. So this thing we drew specifically with race in mind, we're going to use that instead. And so that we're back to the 5-2 map as opposed to the 6-1 map. And it looks like that might stay that way until the end of this election, at least. It could change anytime. It could be tomorrow. It could be today. It could be Monday. But it may also stay until the end.
2: All right. So the three-judge panel in Alabama got involved. Could that escalate to the Supreme Court where they would be stricken down and they'd go back to whatever they wanted to do?
3: Yeah, it should go back to the Supreme Court. I mean, they've both the Attorney General and everyone involved has asked the Supreme Court to hurry up and make a decision whether or not they do that or not. It remains to be seen. I mean, they're just, at this point, that three-judge panel is just throwing a fit.
2: All right. Well, here in Memphis, as you know, Memphis was split into three different districts. And Steve Cohen, a guy who, a bit of a grandstander, and you can tell these guys, look, when something is on the line, like right now, you know, Steve Cohen, he wants to be in front of the cameras. Usually, if things are just going fine, they'll just fire off a press release. But today, Steve Cohen, he held a press conference for $1 million grant from the federal government for some youth violence prevention programs. Now, Dale, usually this would just be a press release. It would not be a press conference, correct?
3: Mm-hmm. Well, right.
2: He held a press conference not just to talk about the importance of youth violence prevention. He wanted to let everybody know this could be the last $1 million that you ever see out of the federal government. Listen to this.
4: We're proud to do this. This is, as most of you know, I guess, my last term. And one of the things I've been most proud of is bringing home these community projects to Memphis and seeing results in Memphis. Unfortunately, this is not going to occur in the future because there's not going to be a congressman who has Memphis as their district, Memphis as their heart, Memphis as their purpose. They'll stretch from Memphis to Nashville. And you can blame President Trump for that. You can blame Governor Bill Lee for that. And you can blame the Tennessee General Assembly for that.
2: There you go. There's no more bacon. Not for you guys, because they don't care about Memphis. How is that for a message?
3: He knows that those guys wouldn't even be there talking to him if this other stuff wasn't going on. It, like you said, it's a press release. You know, there's also an Arby's opening and somewhere in the district, too. And,
2: right.
3: You know, there'll be four full-time jobs in that. He put out a press release for that, too. But yeah, the media wants him to come and make those statements, so they'll film them and put it out there. Oh, I can't believe they're robbing them of representation and all this other stuff. It's like, oh, okay, man, cool. Bye.
2: Yeah, it's one of those deals where, you know, he's there. It just goes to show, you know, this would be a press release, but it's an opportunity for him to, you know, on his way out the door, you won't have Steve Cohen to kick around anymore. And by the way, no more money. My main value, he's essentially admitting that his value was only to bring home the bacon, which, Dale, anybody can do. When you go to Congress and you're representing, they have money. They have appropriations bills for everything. This was a community project appropriation that was signed into law. And if you go, and I just did, I just looked it up, and I got to see every request made by every member of the House. And he's one of hundreds of House members who just simply made the request, and then he comes back to the district to talk about, well, I worked very hard. This is one of the most rewarding things I do, and now it's never going to happen again. As if he was like some special guy, like he's a special unicorn, the only one who can bring money back to his district. It's ridiculous.
3: Yeah, he's a mess, and they're all like this. He's just looking at he's justifying his existence. We've all had bosses in our life who have done this.
2: Yeah.
3: Who are just looking for things to do so he can say, you're going to miss me if I'm not here. It won't get done if I'm not here. And it's like, no, dude, everything will get done if you're not here. It's okay. You can go on vacation. We'll be fine without you. No. And without me, this whole place is going to fall apart. And then they leave and everyone's like, oh, man, it's actually kind of nice with that guy going.
2: Right, right. All right, Dale Jackson, let's talk about Iran. It's been talked about today that President Trump spent a couple hours in the Situation Room, which sounds like a bathroom code, doesn't it? It's like, I'm going to the Situation Room. I'll be back out in about 45 minutes. So he went in.

0: talk about a deal. The markets are reacting. The price of oil is down. The stock market, the Dow Jones especially, at an all-time high. Are we there? Is this deal going to get done this time?
1: I mean, are you suggesting that all the other times they were not serious? And that,
0: No. I'm just saying it just didn't get done. It didn't get done.
1: Well, I'm suggesting they weren't serious all the other times then.
0: Okay.
1: I don't know. I don't believe any of this stuff. I just do not get it. I mean, the headline on Drudge right now is $300 billion slush fund for Iran. And it's like, I mean, tell me what that means, I guess. Who knows? I have absolutely no idea what this end deal looks like. If it's $300 billion in a slush fund for Iran, then I'm going to have some serious problems with this, but right. Maybe they've got a deal.
0: Well, I mean, I look at it as, and I brought this up a couple of days ago, I forget exactly when, but there's going to have to be some consideration to rebuilding Iran as far as, you know, the infrastructure that had been destroyed, the collateral damage from all the bombing, because that's what we do. We go, listen, if we decide we need to go to war with somebody, we wreck the place, and then we come to terms with whatever regime, and then we help rebuild it. I mean, that's just how things work. The problem is that if it's $300 billion to help with infrastructure, rebuild the country, you got to have somebody overseeing that from the U.S. side. It can't just be, here's $300 billion cash, because the criticism of the Obama-Iran deal was what? Pallets of cash.
1: Pallets of money, yeah.
0: Pallets of money. It was like $1.7 billion. And so if you're going to do that to the factor of 300, then there have to be a lot of conditions on that money. Yes?
1: Yeah, the answer should be no. I don't like it. I mean, are we talking about investment or are we talking about a gift? I mean that's really...
0: Well, I guess that's really the question.
1: Yeah,
0: is
1: yeah.
0: That?
1: But look, the media is going to frame it as a gift, and this is just like the nuclear deal with Obama. But there's more money, and it's like, I don't know, that's not really the same thing. They weren't following that other regime, but they're going to pretend that they were.
0: Well, but it's also this, man. You're bringing up a very important point. Very difficult to evaluate this kind of stuff on mm-hmm. account of no matter what Donald Trump does or his administration does. It's going to be caricatured, I could say, or characterized as the worst deal imaginable.
1: Sure.
0: That's because that's all you're going to get.
1: They're going to react to this the same way they're reacting to a UFC boxing match at the White House. The level's the same, so it doesn't really mean anything.
0: Well, the thing is about Democrats, they're saying that's an abomination because they're not used to seeing things be built. They're used to see things being taken down or torn down. That's why they see something being erected on the White House lawn. They're like, what is this?
1: You know, they didn't complain too much when the president of the United States was creating human humidors inside the Oval Office. They seem to be fine with that.
0: All right. I guess the other thing is this, Dale. I brought this up on my program yesterday. All this deals, all these negotiations, all everything that's happening right now in the social media age. Could you imagine? Listen, the Berlin Wall could still be standing today if Ronald Reagan and Mike Gorbachev, if all their negotiations were all blasted out on social media, if it existed back then. I mean, it's got to be a really difficult time to do this kind of work.
1: Yeah, I agree with that. I completely agree with that. And Trump's kind of responsible for that because that's how he operates. But
0: correct.
1: Yeah, 24/7 news, you got to fill the void, right?
0: That's true. That's true. And you've got, you know, who knows who you're dealing with. You know, it goes back to all the problems with these negotiations is that, Who gets to sign off on a deal on behalf of the Iranians? Like is it the Ayatollah who's one-legged and gay and laid up in a hospital?
1: Yes, the gays of Hormuz.
0: Is that who it is? I mean, yes. Who really knows who's in charge over there? Because then you've got other, I guess you'd call them dissidents now, who at one point were part of the regime, and they've got Twitter accounts too. You know, mm-hmm. and they can just tweet out whatever they want. It just, two things can't be true at the same time. Donald Trump is getting the best possible deal. You know, the Strait of Hormuz shall remain open and toll-free, and that Iran will never have a nuclear weapon, and they'll turn over all the nuclear dust, and there will be no unfreezing of assets or unlocking of money. And then what the Iranians say is, like, we will develop nukes, we will enrich uranium, we will close the Strait of Hormuz, and we will, charge tolls. Like, who's in charge here? All right.
1: I don't know. They're going to give them a courier. They said they're going to do like courier pigeons or something to get the deal done and back. And I just.
0: Yeah, it's a very frustrating topic because it is topic A, but it just goes in circles. It's like, okay, what do we know? We don't know what we don't know at this point. So we'll leave that. Dale Jackson from the Dale Jackson Show, WVNN in Huntsville, or WGOW in Chattanooga. Let's talk about this Freedom 250 lineup. And we were talking, I guess the other day, about Milli Vanilli, Vanilla Ice, Young MC. It was probably like the hottest concert of 1991. But now, Martina McBride and Bret Michaels, they're all dropping off the lineup. Are they getting bullied? Are they getting pressured? Are they getting threatened? Or are they just getting their feelings hurt because everybody's making fun of how lame the lineup is?
1: Yeah, it's just lame. The whole thing's lame. Conservatives should stop trying to do pop culture stuff, with the exception of UFC and wrestling. Other than that, I don't think they really get anywhere. Martina McBride, once you give in, that's it for you. There's a no win. They're mad at you because you agreed. Now they're mad at you. Other people are mad at you because you caved, and now you'll never be the same. You should just power through it and just call it a day and say, I'm celebrating America. Okay, that's it. That's all I got to do.
0: Yep.
1: But these people are cowards.
0: From what I understand is there's an America 250, which is the nonpartisan, what you usually have, say, on the 4th of July. And you got Freedom 250, which was the public-private partnership that was, I guess, helmed by the Trump administration. And I guess, is there really a difference there? They're just making excuses here.
1: Making excuses. Look, Jackson Dart has to apologize for supporting the president of the United States, who over 50% of the last election's voters did. Like, you're not allowed to be a Trump supporter in public. Why are we even acknowledging that this stuff is going on? It's like, okay, fine. If Jackson Dart is too much of a coward to stand up to his stupid coworkers, then that's on him. If he's got to come out and make a statement, then that's on him. If Martina McBride can't stand up, that's on her. I am so disinterested in these people's moral preening. If somebody came to me, one of my coworkers came to me and was like, I can't believe you support Donald Trump. I'm like, I'd say, who are you? Why are you talking to me? Don't look me in the eye. Leave me alone. And I wouldn't listen to anything they had to say. If they're like confronting me about who I support, who the hell do these people think they are?
0: Yeah.
1: And if you give it power, you're going to get more of it.
0: It's weird because, you know, I had a lot of friends who supported Barack Obama, and they would wear Obama shirts. I worked at a radio ranch where the upper management was really into Barack Obama. They were wearing Barack Obama pins, Obama cupcakes, that kind of stuff. And at no point did I ever question or criticize. I said, okay, that's the politics. Okay, that's what they feel strongly about. Okay, they're really into this president thing. Great, good for you. I'm just going to do my job, and I'll go about my business.
1: Yeah.
0: That's about it. And now, you know, because we're into this hero worship, and everybody has to, you know, be a big fan of whoever the president is, I just hearken. Sometimes I like to hearken, Dale. Are you into hearkening?
1: I've been hearkening all day.
0: Okay, good. It's because I'm hearkening now back to a time where I never thought about the president. The president wasn't in my face 24/7. Sometimes the president would go on TV. I may or may not watch or listen to what he had to say, but the entire news cycle wasn't based around one character.
1: Yeah. I want to believe that this is going to end when he is out of the office, but the last 12 years have been about him. So,
0: right.
1: So I don't know if that's the only end until he dies. I mean, unfortunately, these people are just obsessed with this one man, and they don't care. They don't care how weak they look, how much he. I mean, again, I'm going to bring up the UFC stuff again. Look what's happening there. I think that's kind of cool. I'm sorry. I do. And, they're desecrating the stop. Nobody believes that. Stop.
0: Yeah, you had the topless transsexual on the White House lawn on Easter weekend. Yeah, that was a little bit of a desecration, some might say. I'm kind of tired of it. I just don't know that you can always have Kid Rock play everything.
1: Yeah, no, I agree. They should just stop doing it. I mean, it never.
0: How about this? Here's an idea. Karaoke. Do like live band karaoke out there and have members of the House, members of the Senate, you know, a lot of these people we see on the news all the time.
1: I'd watch that.
0: I'd watch the karaoke party. You have Lauren Boebert up there doing a little karaoke action. Have David Kustoff, Steve Cohen. He could do the gambler. Know when to hold him, know when to fold him, like he did on the House floor.
1: I like it.
0: All right, Dale, have a good weekend, my man. We'll talk to you next week. All right,
1: yes, sir. Thank you.
0: All right, there you go. There's Dale Jackson. Check him out on one of his many radio shows and online at The Dale Jackson. All right, 683-0989. That is my number. We got local headlines coming up.
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3: Do you think you could survive with part of your brain missing? This was a puzzling phenomenon one man was capable of living with. Vermont, 1848. 25-year-old foreman Phineas Gage was tamping down explosives with an iron rod when suddenly the powder detonated and shot the instrument through his skull, damaging the front left portion of his brain. Miraculously, not only did Gage survive the accident, but his intellectual functions remained intact and was able to leave his home after just a month of recuperation, as the damaged portion of his brain had adapted and regenerated after the injury. And although he was unable to return to his previous profession, Gage found employment as a stagecoach driver in Chile before returning to his mother's home in San Francisco, where he would ultimately pass away 12 years after his accident in 1860. Remarkably, the subsequent research into Gage's survival by contemporary and future scientists would lead to the creation of an entirely new field of medicine, earning Gage the title of the man who began neuroscience, as his story clearly showed that the brain was far more complex than previously believed. How might we, like Phineas Gage, inspire others by allowing our scars and pains to be transformed into instruments of healing and change?
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0: All right, it's time for Masterpiece Theater. Each week, Max, the producer, brings us his dramatic interpretation of a scene from fine cinema. It's up to you to name the film from which the scene is taken and text the title to 683-0989. Without further ado, take it away, Max. I said take it away, Max.
3: Can I ask you something, Kittredge?
10: Certainly, Ethan.
3: If you're dealing with someone
11: who's crushed, stabbed,
3: shot, and detonated,
11: 5 members of his own IMF team.
3: How devastated do you think you're going to make him by marching Ma and Uncle Donald down to the county courthouse?
0: Ooh, provocative. Name the film, 683-0989. That one's a little bit more of a challenge if you don't know those character names. 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
19: How often do you stop to wonder whether you should share something that's revealing, maybe even embarrassing, with a partner, a friend, or even your boss? In her new book called Revealing, The Underrated Power of Oversharing, behavioral scientist Leslie John says doing just that can help you deepen relationships that are vital to your life. We need people to trust us in order to get things like love, friendship, and career success. That's what she told us. When you make yourself vulnerable by revealing something sensitive, it does make other people trust you. In turn, when you ask someone to reveal something about themselves, showing that interest will generally lead someone to like you more. Why? Because people like to be asked about themselves, she says. It also signals that they are discriminating and choosy, but in a good way. I'm Dr. Sanjay Gupta, helping you live a better life.
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3: What risks would you be willing to take to tell a compelling story? Little did one woman know that her answer to this question would forever transform the shape of journalism. New York, 1887. 23-year-old journalist Nellie Bly is tasked with a harrowing assignment to investigate the living conditions of a mental institute on an island in the East River. To do so, Bly heroically posed as a patient in order to experience and report on such matters firsthand, which would lead to the publication of an exposé that prompted governments to push for greater reforms and funding for mental health care. However, Bly would continue to challenge her boundaries as a journalist, as just 2 years later, she would embark on an ambitious solo trip around the world in order to beat the fictional record in Jules Verne's novel Around the World in 80 Days, which she would inevitably complete in just 72 days, further cementing her status as a female pioneer in the male-dominated field. Nellie Bly would go on to become the first female combat journalist during World War I, before tragically passing away from pneumonia at the age of 57 in 1922. And yet, she is forever remembered as a foundress of investigative journalism, whose impact continues to inspire the countless women who follow in her footsteps.
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0: All right, a little masterpiece theater. 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
3: Can I ask you something, Kit Rich? Certainly, Ethan. If you're dealing with someone
22: who's crushed, stabbed,
3: shot, and detonated,
22: 5 members of his own IMF team,
3: how devastated do you think you're going to make him by marching Ma and Uncle Donald down to the county courthouse?
0: All right, so listen, all the above. Kittredge, Ethan, IMF, Mission Impossible from 1996, turning 30 this year. 30 years ago.
1: Wow.
0: 30. Here's why I like those movies so much, is I watch them every few years and I have no idea what's going on. because I don't remember any of the plots to anything, and the stunts are great. That's the beauty of the Mission Impossible franchise.
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4: A holding pattern on Lisa Brady, Fox News. No word yet on a decision from President Trump hours after he posted about a Situation Room meeting on a proposed deal with Iran, which continues to publicly criticize U.S. demands.
5: The U.S. says Tehran must agree to never have a nuclear weapon or bomb and that the Strait of Hormuz be reopened for unrestricted shipping traffic in both directions. If agreed, the memorandum would also extend the ceasefire for 60 days, and the U.S. would lift its blockade of Iranian ports in proportion to Iran allowing the passage of commercial shipping.
4: Fox Business's Ashley Webster in Tel Aviv. Iran also pushing for sanctions relief. President Trump's posting that no money will be exchanged until further notice. A federal judge orders the president's name removed from the Kennedy Center, ruling the center's board overstepped its bounds by unilaterally approving the change.
15: Judge Christopher Cooper says the formal renaming of the Kennedy Center in honor of President Trump must get congressional approval. Separately, the judge is preventing temporarily the administration from closing the Kennedy Center for 2 years for major renovations. Both issues are likely to be appealed.
4: Fox's Jared Halpern at the White House. A different federal judge just ordering New Hampshire to make voter registration easier by allowing people to attest U.S. citizenship even without documents to prove it. That ruling stops short of deciding whether it's constitutional to require proof of citizenship to vote. New Jersey Governor Mikey Sherrill calling for both sides to cool things down after days of clashes between anti-ICE protesters and federal agents outside a migrant detention center in Newark.
23: New Jersey law enforcement is today establishing a peaceful, protected protest zone in the area right outside Delaney Hall.
4: Homeland Security has denied protester claims about detainee treatment. A mountaineering group just confirming three climbers who fell on Alaska's Mount McKinley are dead, a fourth evacuated. 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
2: From the Mitch Wright Plumbing, Heating, and Air News Desk, the news you need now. Here's Josh Rivera.
12: The mayor of Arlington, Michael Wissman, will not face charges for shoplifting, according to the Shelby County District Attorney's Office. The office said in a statement, quote, the decision was made after the individual completed counseling sessions and community service. This case was handled consistently with other cases involving first-time offenders charged with this offense, end quote. Wissman was charged with shoplifting at the Dillard's and Wolf Chase Galleria back in March. When the police arrived, they took a report, and according to Wissman, the scenario was an unfortunate mistake. And the Memphis Police Department has issued a warrant for a teenager accused of kidnapping his three siblings from a babysitter at gunpoint in Whitehaven. 18-year-old Jeremiah Jackson is facing multiple charges, including aggravated kidnapping. The children were located and found safely Friday morning, as the police are now searching for Jackson and one of his armed accomplices.
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26: We have police activity slowing things down. The right lane's blocked, 40 eastbound at Hollywood. Clearing earlier wrecks, 55 northbound near Winchester, and also 240 eastbound after the Shady Grove Road overpass. And still have a medical emergency. Had the right lane blocked. It's moved over to the shoulder now. 55 southbound at Horn Lake Road. I'm Hollywood Hendricks with your total traffic.
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0: 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Might get weird here on a Friday. I'm going to play some drums later. I've been working on some songs. I'll let you guys vote. All right, I've been working on a few songs here. All right, I could either play NXS New Sensation. I can do that one. I could play This Charming Man by the Smiths. Or I could play probably the most fun song for me to play would be Sex Type Thing by Stone Temple Pilots. Only because it's just such a banger. Stone Temple Pilots. That's probably the most mass appeal song that I know. It's one everybody knows. It's like a new classic off the 1993 album Core. Was it 92 or 93 that Core came out? That was the song that introduced the world to Stone Temple Pilots. I believe track 2 off of their debut, Core. So I'm leaning towards that one. I'll let you go ahead. It's either the NXS song, the Smiths song, or the STP song. 683-0989. I'll let you guys decide. All right, coming up in a little bit, we got the X-Files. We will see what is trending online. There's a lot of videos of that James Tallarico character, the Democrat candidate for Senate out of Texas. They're digging up all kinds of videos of this guy saying all kinds of strange things. Just complete and utter insanity. That this guy, he fashions himself as very religious. He went to the seminary. You know, he's kind of like that preacher, but he's also, I don't know, he reminds me of somebody in film. I'm trying to figure out exactly who he reminds me of. Kind of a mix of like the Children of the Corn. You know who he reminds me of? You guys ever see There Will Be Blood?
12: Yeah, the movie?
0: Yeah, There Will Be Blood. Paul Dano's character, Eli, right? Was that him? Eli, you're a false prophet, Eli. I drink your milkshake, Eli. I'm Daniel Plainview. That guy who got beaten to death with the bowling pin. That guy. That's who James Tallarico reminds me of. So we'll get into that coming up in the X-Files. I also have the audio from the Scripps National Spelling Bee. Mind-blowing what these young people can do, these young spelling champions. They had a spell-off. They didn't want it to end in a tie. So they had a spell-off where these kids would just rapid-fire spell as many words as they could in 90 seconds. And these were not easy words. There was not a gimme among them. But these kids acted like they were spelling dog and cat. It was incredible. So we'll get into that. Plus, there's a story from our friends at Fox 13 about a rat infestation at a convenience store. And they actually got footage of the rats and the reactions of people upon seeing rats eating Cheetos. So I want to get into all of that this hour. Plus, I'll get the drums ready because I'm going to play these drums over here. I'm going to bang away coming up in hour number 3. So 683-0989, whatever you got right now, let's get into some local headlines, courtesy of the Nation of Jake News Network. First up, we've already talked a little bit about this. Steve Cohen appeared with Mayor Paul Young of Memphis.
6: Mayor!
0: Talk about this $1 million grant for Memphis youth violence prevention. Under normal circumstances, this would not be a press conference. Steve Cohen would not bother to appear and give any kind of commentary on this grant because, to be honest with you, I'm looking right now. I'm looking through all the requests for the community project funding appropriations, and it is here's one category is 66 pages long, and all it is a bunch of names of all these different House members putting in requests for this money. That's all Steve Cohen did, is he put in a request and he got $1,031,000 that will be handed right over to a couple of organizations. And with that money, they'll pay their staff, they'll pay their rent. Very, very few of the $1 million will go to actual crime prevention. But that is what Steve Cohen has been doing for 20 years. He has just been putting in requests for federal dollars and then sending out press releases that the media will just copy and paste it and post it. And then he'll act like he has been the only one doing that kind of work. In fact, during the press conference, he had this to say.
6: One of the things I've been most proud of was bringing home these community projects to Memphis and seeing results in Memphis. Unfortunately, this is not going to occur in the future because there's not going to be a congressman who has Memphis as their district, Memphis as their heart, Memphis as their purpose, the stretch from Memphis to Nashville. And you can blame President Trump for that. You can blame Governor Bill Lee for that. And you can blame the Tennessee General Assembly for that.
0: That's right. So no more money for Memphis because Steve Cohen is not there to get the money for Memphis. That's exactly what he's saying. That was his value. His entire value of representing Memphis in Congress was just to get that money. That's it.
6: Donald Trump is the problem. Bill Lee is the problem. And the legislature is the problem. They are anti-Memphis.
0: They're anti-Memphis. That's why they just hate Memphis, guys. They hate Memphis. That's why they sent the Memphis Safe Task Force in to help fight the crime in Memphis, which is a massive problem. And all the resources, all the millions of dollars that the Memphis Safe Task Force costs the federal government because they want to drive the crime down in Memphis costs a lot more than $1 million. Costs a lot more than $1 million, and a lot more work is going into that than just putting in for the $1 million earmark in the Community Projects Appropriations Bill. All right. Elsewhere, we've got the Shelby County Sheriff's Office. They're seeking new deputies amid a staffing shortage. Shelby County Sheriff's Office is looking for men and women who want to serve the community by working at the county jail. No thanks. The jail holds more than 2,000 inmates, and despite losing correctional deputies to agencies with competitive benefits, jail officials say their teamwork is unmatched and keeps operations running seamlessly. Really, seamlessly? The Shelby County Sheriff's Office needs more manpower in the jail. With a shortage of deputies, issues with safety and health could become a much larger concern. So patrol officers will undergo a six-month training class, which begins July 16th. So if anybody's interested in going to be a jailer, a corrections officer at 201, the deadline to apply is, well, today. That just seems like an awful job. It really does.
12: I don't know what's so appealing about it, to be honest.
0: I don't think anything's appealing about it. That's why they're short-staffed, man. That's why they're short-staffed. It seems like a dangerous job. Seems like it'd be pretty depressing. I mean, listen, I know it's a necessary job, and it's a good maybe starting point if you want to get in law enforcement, and that's what their need is. But man, it's not something I would want to do. I mean, you think about the kind of people you're going to be around in 201, the kind of things you're going to have to do, and all the stories that come out, you know, about people who were housed at 201. They might go nutty on the brain and smear feces everywhere. I just don't want to be anywhere near any of that. So, again, it's a job. It's a good foot in the door. And the deadline today for that July 16th class. So go online, Shelby County Sheriff's Office. We had a warrant issued for a teen who's accused of kidnapping his three siblings in Whitehaven. Now his siblings, the children who were kidnapped, have been found safe. And so the city watch was canceled early this morning, but I guess they're still looking for Jeremiah Jackson, who was charged with especially aggravated kidnapping, aggravated robbery, aggravated burglary, aggravated assault, and theft of property. Officers revealed it all started when a complainant told them he was babysitting his ex-girlfriend's kids when a man, whom police identified as Jeremiah Jackson, knocked on the door at the residence on Hudgens Road. When the complainant answered the door, Jackson allegedly asked for his siblings. According to MPD, another man wearing black clothing and armed with a handgun, along with Jackson, kicked the door in. The man said he was told to get down on the floor, and when he complied, Jackson took the kids, his phone, and then left the scene in an unknown direction. Authorities still have not identified the man who was armed during the kidnapping. If you know anything, Crime Stoppers, 901-528-CASH. We've got A man has been charged with stealing a mountain bike and $5,000 worth of items. It's out of people's cars. May 28th, yesterday around noon 15, deputies say they responded to reports of a suspicious individual checking vehicle door handles in the Northwood Hills neighborhood near Raleigh. Deputies said they quickly located the suspect, matching the description, and identified him as 26-year-old Dontavius Parker. Parker's accused of trying to run from deputies once they arrived on the scene. However, Parker was taken into custody. Deputies say Parker was found with more than $5,000 worth of stolen property from five different victims, illegal narcotics, and a stolen mountain bike. Dontavius Parker is charged with auto theft, three counts of burglary of motor vehicles, and possession of a controlled substance with intent to manufacture, deliver, and sell. Moving it south of the border, we got a creep alert. A DeSoto County substitute teacher has reportedly been arrested on child pornography charges. Oh, no. Preston Lewis, age 69, has been charged with one count of possessing, sending, receiving, distributing, or producing child pornography. Lewis was booked in the DeSoto County Jail on Thursday. According to DeSoto County District Attorney Matthew Barton, Lewis was working as a substitute Spanish teacher at Hernando High School. Barton claims that Lewis was not a DeSoto County Schools employee and that a third-party staffing company had hired him. And that's what happens, man. You don't farm it out to temps. You don't do that. Let's see. Lewis, his bond has been set at $250,000. He's expected to appear in court on September 2nd. September 2nd? That seems a long way off. I guess he'll probably be in custody unless he can come up with $25,000. And now we have this story. Rivera, you reported on this. It's interesting. Man sentenced for APM jackpotting. I've not heard of this jackpotting. Let's see. A man was sentenced to prison after being convicted of reprogramming bank ATMs to disperse large amounts of cash, commonly known as jackpotting. Winder Alexander Canelone Tiapa, who the Department of Justice says was illegally living in Dallas, Texas, was sentenced to 10 months with 3 years of supervised release. He'll also have to pay the victim $47,250 in restitution. Canelone Tilapia was found guilty of traveling throughout Mississippi and reprogramming the bank ATMs with Darren Daza Segura, successfully stealing $47,000 from Mississippi banks. Daza Segura was previously sentenced to 10 months with 3 years supervised release. A judge also ordered him to pay $47,250 in restitution. The DOJ says jackpotting is a significant problem throughout the country and is a known crime commonly perpetrated by members of the Tren de Aragua gang from Venezuela. So these guys, they've got the skills and wherewithal to reprogram ATMs and have them just spit money out. You got to be pretty sharp to do that. You got me? I guess somebody can teach you. It's kind of like, you know, the USB key in the Hyundai. I mean, it's ingenious is what it is. I mean, it's you're using your ingenuity for evil purposes to steal. But think about that. Think about somebody who has that aptitude, the ability to, I would never even think, I mean, just because I'm not a thief, but to reprogram an ATM to start spitting money out. Imagine if you applied that kind of skill or ability to a legit job. You could probably make some decent cash. According to the United States Office of Communication and Media Relations, ATM jackpotting is a sophisticated crime in which thieves install malicious software and/or hardware at ATMs that force the machines to dispense huge volumes of cash on demand. After Canelone Tilapia serves his prison sentence, he is to be surrendered to the custody of ICE for removal from the country. Thank you to the Mississippi Attorney General's Cybercrime Division and the Secret Service. The citizens of Mississippi are receiving dedicated work and cooperation from federal and state law enforcement officers, according to U.S. Attorney Scott Leary. So there you have it, jackpotting. I'm just now learning about it. Write that down for what I learned today.
12: Boom.
0: All right, 683-0989. I could play one of three songs, the NXS song, the Smith song, or the STP song. All right, you guys vote on that. Coming up, I want to take a listen to the audio of the Scripps National Spelling.
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3: How would you feel if your hometown became a battlefield? This was the stressful reality one woman would learn to conquer. Richmond, Virginia, 1860. Abolitionist and philanthropist Elizabeth Van Loo is faced with the choice of fleeing north as the threat of civil war draws near. Instead, she decides to stay behind in the capital of the Confederacy, where she not only offers aid to Union POWs, but also helps to organize a sophisticated spy network to help slaves and prisoners escape their unjust bondages. Known as the Richmond Underground. Such was the effect of Van Loo's intelligence ring that it was said of her that she represented all that was left of the power of the U.S. government in the city of Richmond. However, she was not alone in her efforts, as it was discovered following the Civil War that she had an African-American spy planted inside of Jefferson Davis's Confederate White House. Codenamed Mary Elizabeth Bowser, who played the facade of the dutiful slave while also listening in on vital conversations and stealing information from the president's office. Both Van Loo and Bowser would eventually pass away by 1900, but the efforts of these and other heroic women still live on today in the nation they helped to reunite.
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0: All right, it appears that STP, Stone Temple Pilots, are the leader in the clubhouse, which I'm happy about. That's the most fun song to play. You know, sometimes you just heard a song so many times, it's almost like, yeah, I can do this. Like, I can't even play drums, but I can play this song because I've heard it so many times. Now, I'm getting some Smiths hate. Ron from Cheapskates, he hates the Smiths. Come on. How do you hate the Smiths? You got to love the Smiths, man. They're so weird and melancholy. Yeah, El Moe's Morrissey. I love Morrissey. I like Johnny Marr, too. I like the Smiths the appropriate amount. I'm not some huge, like really into the Smiths, but I like the Smiths. As far as NXS goes, NXS is one of the most underrated bands of all time. Because those guys rocked, but they were also kind of had a pop sensibility about them. Huge hits, man. Huge hits. And it's terrible what happened to that Michael Hutchence. He had a unique voice, man. He deserved better, but I think he did it to himself. All right. Let's see. Spelling Bee. We've been following the Scripps National Spelling Bee. Let's see, there were 9 finalists. I was rooting for the mustachioed kid. He got put out on some sort of a name of an ancient city. I don't like the proper nouns. I don't like names of cities, and I don't like anything that's named after somebody. He got put out on Faesulae, which was F-A-E-S-U-L-A-E. He had no shot. And your guy, Rivera, Space Time, I forget what he... I sent you a message.
12: You were like live messaging me about it, yeah.
0: Yeah, I was giving you updates. I forget what word he went out on.
12: He went out on Vasite.
0: Yeah, that's another A-E word. V-A-E-S-I-T-E.
12: It sure is.
0: So, yeah, for me, once you get into the A-E stuff, then you're pretty much toast. And so, after the last non-Indian kid got eliminated, I stopped watching. Because it could have gone on forever, and it did. It went on forever. So they went to a spell-off. Now, these rules for the spell-off are you get 90 seconds to spell as many words correctly as you can. And you get the same words. All right? So this kid here, the eventual champion, I believe his name was I forget what his name was. Parikh Shrey. His name was Shrey Parikh. Listen to this. Listen to this young person spell all these words, and you got most of them right.
11: 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So your first word is Taroni.
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11: Zaminis.
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11: Tarparker.
13: T-H-A-R-P-A-R-K-A-R.
11: Tlachtli.
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11: Madokwa.
13: M-A-D-O-Q-U-A.
11: Rishi Arias.
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11: Balintawak.
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11: Torakathapsia.
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11: Rapakivi.
13: R-A-P-A-K-I-V-I.
11: Wyab.
13: U-A-Y-B.
11: Paremia.
13: P-A-R-O-E-M-I-A.
11: Melanket.
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13: T-R-A-G-L-I-N.
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13: H-O-M-E-L-Y-N.
11: Chikungunya.
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11: Bromocriptine.
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11: Kashaw.
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0: That dude spelled 32 words correctly in 90 seconds. And I don't know, I don't know if you had an AI program and you just said those words to it, that it could do it any faster. Unbelievable. Congratulations to Shrey Parikh. He's your spelling bee champion and freak of nature. Lord. All right, coming up, we've got the X-Files. We have this viral video of a roller coaster that got...
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17: Have you ever felt like the weight of the world rested on your shoulders? This was an overwhelming burden one soldier would learn to bear. Russia, 1983. Stanislav Petrov was the duty officer at one of the Soviet Union's missile detection facilities, when on September 26th, his monitors detected what appeared to be five U.S. missiles heading towards his homeland. With little time to act, Petrov faced a crucial choice of whether to report the possible threat to his superiors, who in turn would launch a counterattack that would lead to all-out nuclear war. In the end, Petrov would treat the readings as a false alarm, which was later proven true after it was determined that satellites had mistaken the reflection of the sun off of clouds for attacking missiles.
3: While initially reprimanded by his superiors, Petrov would later gain international recognition for his decision that veritably saved the world. And yet, he would humbly brush aside such praise, eventually leaving the military to care for his ailing wife and live as a simple farmer before ultimately passing away in 2017 at the age of 77. How might we, like Stanislav Petrov, be instruments of peace in a world threatened by destruction for more than just nuclear weapons?
16: Search Daily Deviation at Newstalk989.com for more with Producer Max.
1: 5215. That's HIM to 215215.
4: These statements have not been evaluated by the FDA. This product is not intended to diagnose, treat, cure, or prevent any disease.
5: Fox News, I'm Tom Graham. The Trump administration has been ordered by a judge to remove the president's name from Washington, D.C.'s famed Kennedy Center.
15: The Kennedy Center board overstepped its bounds, a federal judge rules, by unilaterally adding President Trump's name to the Kennedy Center. That judge has ordered the Performing Arts Center to remove President Trump's name from the building's facade.
5: Fox's Jared Halpern. Crowds rallying outside a ICE detention facility in Newark, New Jersey, raging against immigration agents on behalf of the detainees. Democrat Governor Mikey Sherrill has offered support to the protesters.
18: I'll also keep calling on everyone there now, especially ICE, to de-escalate the situation, to act humanely.
5: Demonstrators, they're likely to continue to rage there into the weekend. 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
16: From the Mitch Wright Plumbing, Heating, and Air News Desk, the news you need. 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
19: After being found guilty of jackpotting or reprogramming bank ATMs to distribute massive amounts of money, a man was sentenced to prison. The Department of Justice says that Winder Alexander Canelon Tiapa was living in Dallas, Texas illegally. He was given a 10-month sentence with 3 years of supervised release. Canelon Tiapa was found guilty of effectively stealing $47,000 from Mississippi banks by traveling throughout the state and reprogramming bank ATMs with Darren Daza Segura. According to the DOJ, jackpotting is a known crime that is frequently committed by members of the Tren de Aragua gang from Venezuela and is a major issue across the nation. Canelon Tiapa will be turned over to ICE for deportation after completing his prison sentence.
16: More news in 30 from the Mitch Wright Plumbing, Heating, and Air News Desk. 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
7: Yeah, police activity in the right lane, still 40 eastbound at Hollywood, and also disabled vehicle 40 westbound. Moving better, about out of there, it looks like, near Smith Avenue and South Highland near Poplar's secondary non-injury wreck. I'm Hollywood Hendricks with your total traffic.
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1: 683-0989 is the number. Anything you got for me, send it along. I think that the STP suggestion, I guess I'll be doing the STP song when I play drums in about an hour or so. I'll get the drum set hooked up. I'll have to go find the drumless version of Stone Temple Pilots. We'll do that coming up in a minute. Also, there's this convenience store, I guess the Jackson Food Mart. Did you see this on Fox 13? They actually went into the convenience store there, in a gas station. They went inside, and they saw a rat. They had the rat in action. The rat was on the chip rack, and he was ripping open bags of Doritos, and he was munching on the Doritos. And it's so funny. Rivera, did you see the video of this? The rat is up there eating the Doritos, and every time Fox 13 points it out to somebody who comes in the store, they all have the same reaction. It's all, oh! It's great. So we'll get into that as well. I'm looking up the appropriations requests for the House of Representatives. Steve Cohen got $1,031,000 for youth violence prevention. All right. And he's acting like this is a huge deal, and he's acting like it'll never happen again because Steve Cohen was uniquely qualified to put in earmarks in appropriations bills. If you go to appropriations.house.gov, you can look up everything that was requested. In fact, he also requested $250,000 for the airport. I don't know if he got it or not. Maybe he did. He also requested $1,031,000 for the DA's office for data collection, for victim and witness funds. So Cohen put in, I've seen three requests so far, but I'm going through it, and I just, every member of the House does this. Every one of them is part of their job. It's not like you're going above and beyond to serve your constituents. It's actually the bare minimum is what it is. Getting money and bringing it back to the district is like it's literally the least you can do. They have all these processes by which you can do this. You're expected to do that. Every other representative is doing the same thing, but Steve Cohen acts like he's special. But that's all he's doing. He's going to D.C. He's putting in for some money. It gets approved, and he can tell his constituents, hey, look what I did for you. This will be the last time because they've drawn me out of my district, and you have Trump and Governor Lee to thank for that. That's his idea of representing. That's his idea of governing, is just going and getting money from the federal government to bring back to the district and then taking credit for it. Again, I've said the analogy before. Imagine if your coworker Steve went around to everybody and collected money to buy a gift for the boss. And then he gave the gift to the boss, and he acted as if he was the one who paid for it, when in actuality, he's went around and collected money from everybody else. So, I was interesting to see the requests that were put in. I don't know if these were just the requests versus what was approved or not, because I guess we could look through all of them and we could see how effective he is at it, couldn't we? But then I'd have to know what he actually got versus what was requested. I know that's out there somewhere, but I'm not willing to go through hundreds and hundreds of pages of documents, especially this one I'm looking at, Rivera. It's in landscape. I have to tilt my head to the left to read it, and I'm not reading sideways anymore. My neck hurts. All right, let's get into trending topics, viral videos, breaking news. All happens online. We call it the X-Files because we spend the most time on X. You can follow Nation of Jake on X or on Facebook or on Instagram at Nation of Jake. You can follow this radio station at News Talk 989. And Josh Rivera, our producer, you can follow him at Josh J. Rivera 12. All right, first things first, James Tallarico, he's been trending online for the past few days since Tuesday when Ken Paxton

0: upended John Cornyn for the Republican nomination for that Senate race in November. He'll be facing James Tallarico, who has quite the highlight reel. Does James Tallarico? He has gone on record as saying there are six genders, that God is non-binary, that he was running a meatless campaign, that people should be vegan, not only for the preservation of animals, but also the climate. And so he's trying to back away from a lot of this stuff. He says, yeah, the things I say are provocative. They're provocative. They're meant to make you think, provoke thought. I just don't see how he's going to be a good statewide candidate for the state of Texas. This has come out. This is James Tallarico from 2024 making the moral case for abortion, saying that not abortion is not something ugly that should be safe, legal, and rare. Now, that used to be the Clinton era justification for abortion. He's saying that it's moral.
1: So most Americans, and I'm talking 90-95%, do not believe that an embryo is a legal person. Now, the embryo is biologically alive. That is certainly true. But being alive and being a person are two different things. And that's an important distinction to make in these conversations. So the reason I think you have a lot of pro-choice people who push back against the idea that abortion is immoral is because they believe that it is not. That in these situations, when there is an unwanted pregnancy, it is moral for a woman to be able to control her own body, or any one of our neighbors with a uterus to be able to control their own body.
0: Neighbors with a uterus. You see what happened there? Not only, like, the whole argument is kind of gross, saying that it's moral to allow a woman who has an unwanted pregnancy to terminate the pregnancy. It's moral that she has the control over her body. He said woman, right? But he's supposed to be saying pregnant person, but he opts for neighbor with a uterus. Ladies out there, I know you listen. How do you feel about being referred to as person with a uterus or neighbor with a uterus? This guy's got some problems. There's more to come. But that's James Tallarico. And by the way, they're calling him Tallarico because he's a freak. He's embracing that. He's leaning in. He's actually selling t-shirts that says, I'm a Tallarico. So I guess, yeah, you're not gonna shake the tag. You might as well lean into it, I suppose. Oof. All right, Rivera, what you got?
2: Yeah, so lately we've been talking about President Trump and New York in regards of the New York Knicks. And obviously we know that they're going to the finals, so that could end up being a story next week easily. But another story about Trump involving New York is the New York Giants. Because a couple of days ago, the quarterback for the New York Giants, Jackson Dart, who I believe played in Ole Miss as well. I think we made that clear. Yeah, he played for Ole Miss. He is actually a big supporter of the president. He introduced the president a couple of days ago during a rally. And, of course, we know that sports media is going to eat that up. They're going to gobble it up. That's going to be huge for them. So they've been asking a lot of the players in training camp and stuff about their opinions. Of course, I'm not too surprised at that. And one of the ones that I wanted to highlight is Abdul Carter, their number one selection, I believe, last year. So here's his thoughts on Jackson Dart being a big Trump supporter.
3: So first off, I'm going to say that some things are bigger than football, and this is one of those things. Jackson is one of our leaders. He's the face of our franchise. He not only represents himself and what he does, but he represents all of us. And that goes for anybody who wears a Giants uniform. But if he chooses to align himself with a man like President Trump, it's my responsibility, based on what I believe and what I stand on, to not only show my teammates that I'm against that, but to show the world. And that doesn't mean that we have to spread hate. It doesn't mean that me and Jackson hate each other or we have beef. I sit next to Jackson every day, every team meeting, we close, we talk. You know, we just, as long as we make sure we got the same goal as a team and our goals align, which they do, and I feel like that's all that matters. So I just want to move past this, and yeah, that's it.
2: Yeah, and you know the media is going to keep asking. They ask Jameis Winston, they ask Jackson Dart. You know, these players, honestly, I think for the most part, don't care. They just kind of want to move on and play football. So, but it's been a big story, and I'm not too surprised.
0: Yeah, it's going to matter to his teammates if Jackson Dart can complete passes and win football games. That's all that's going to matter. I guess the difference here is that Jackson Dart wasn't wearing a Giants jersey. He wasn't representing the Giants. He wasn't at an NFL function. It was his own time, and he introduced the president. You know, he had the honor of introducing the president. Like any, there have been plenty of athletes who have been outspoken supporters of President Barack Obama. Everybody was expected to support Obama and be associated with Barack Obama. And so people now who they're taking a huge risk by appearing with the president, associating with the president, expressing any kind of support for the president. And why is it Abdul Carter's responsibility to say anything? Like, he's just kind of deemed himself, you know, the spokesman for the team. When he said that, you know, Jackson Dart is the face of the franchise, Jackson Dart is a leader, I guess, but the difference is...
2: He's clearing himself so he doesn't catch flack for himself if he doesn't say anything.
0: But Abdul Carter is wearing a Giants shirt at a Giants function, and so he's brought it to the team. You know, he's the one who is causing the distraction. If everybody's like, oh, did Jackson introduce the president? Yeah, Jackson introduced the president. Okay, great, cool. But it was Abdul Carter who was like, well, I don't like the president. Jackson Dart shouldn't be doing that. I was like, well, now what? Now you're the one who's brought it into the locker room. And if you could have just said, no, who? You have like, what, 50 other guys on that team who didn't or aren't worried about it? And then who knows what Jameis Winston had to say about it.
2: His comments weren't even that bad. I liked his comments.
0: Jameis Winston is just, he's a one of one. He's kind of a unicorn.
2: He is.
0: You never know what that guy's going to say. All right, getting back to Texas. You guys see this video? It's from ABC 7, Galveston, Texas. There was a roller coaster. Where was this? Galveston? I guess they got a roller coaster over in Galveston somewhere. I guess it's by the ocean.
2: The Iron Shark roller coaster at Pleasure Pier.
0: Pleasure Pier. This thing goes 100% vertical, 90 degrees, and the car, the roller coaster car, got stuck at a 90 degree angle. So people were essentially looking up in the sky on their backs, and that's when the roller coaster stopped, and it didn't start. It didn't restart. Here's the story from ABC 7.
4: Is everybody okay? And then make sure that they are calm with the situation. There she is. They just saw her feet come out of the car. Two rescuers brought her out and carried her down.
0: They have like a bucket truck or a basket atop a ladder, like a fire. They had to go way up there to get them. And they're getting them down one by one, like unlatching them and then putting them in this basket. Like, you've seen a bucket truck, right? That's what it's absolutely terrifying. Rivera, you're watching this video. I'm going to go ahead and repost it so you can see it if you haven't seen it yet. But, man, it makes me think twice about going on roller coasters.
2: It makes me think twice, but I still love roller coasters. But that is one of my biggest fears because I, contrary to what you might think, me loving roller coasters, I am scared of heights. Heights creep me out.
0: Well, so that's a part of the fun of going on a roller coaster.
2: Yeah, but you know, it's like, a thrill you're not ride, expecting man. To get stuck.
0: Well, you know, I guess it could have been a little bit worse. I mean, they were on their backs.
2: Yeah, could have been upside down.
0: If you were upside down, I mean, I would be freaking out a lot more.
2: That's like life-threatening after a while, right? Or am I wrong?
0: Well, yeah. I mean, all the blood rushing and pooling in your head. There could be all kinds of... You could slip out of there, you know, if you're thin. Who knows? Yeah, these folks, I guess, the best would be to be stuck... you know, horizontal.
2: Yeah, you're just like sitting upright. Yeah. That would be the way to do it.
0: Yeah, but upside down is terrifying. All right, that's all we have time for the X-Files today. 683-0989 is my number. We're going to get into name drop in about 15 minutes. If you want to play name drop, it is your last chance to play name drop of the week. So we're going to do that, but I also want to share with you the story from Fox 13. They found
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10: Do you think you could survive with part of your brain missing? This was a puzzling phenomenon. One man was capable of living with. Vermont, 1848. 25-year-old foreman Phineas Gage was tamping down explosives with an iron rod when suddenly the powder detonated and shot the instrument through his skull, damaging the front left portion of his brain. Miraculously, not only did Gage survive the accident, but his intellectual functions remained intact and was able to leave his home after just a month of recuperation, as the damaged portion of his brain had adapted and regenerated after the injury. And although he was unable to return to his previous profession, Gage found employment as a stagecoach driver in Chile before returning to his mother's home in San Francisco, where he would ultimately pass away 12 years after his accident in 1860. Remarkably, the subsequent research into Gage's survival by contemporary and future scientists would lead to the creation of an entirely new field of medicine, earning Gage the title of the man who began neuroscience, as his story clearly showed that the brain was far more complex than previously believed. How might we, like Phineas Gage, inspire others by allowing our scars and pains to be transformed into instruments of healing and change?
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7: A better life with Dr. Sanjay Gupta.
11: Breast cancer is the most common cancer among women in the world. And according to a new study out of the University of Washington School of Medicine, an estimated 3.5 million cases a year are expected by 2050. Now, the good news is we've gotten so much better at screening, earlier detection, and cutting-edge treatments in many countries, including here in the United States. But even here in America, black women have a death rate from breast cancer that is 40% higher than white women, a disparity that exists despite our world-class treatment infrastructure. So what can you do to lower your risk? Eat less red meat? Try your best to manage your blood sugar and your weight? Exercise is really important. Cut back on drinking, quit smoking. And remember this, you should start getting mammograms. At what age? 40. That's when you should start. I'm Dr. Sanjay Gupta, helping you live a better life.
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0: So a shopper at the Jackson Food Mart off Hollywood and Jackson Avenue got video of a rat who was munching on chips. And so Kate Bieri over at Fox 13, she went to go see for herself. And yeah, they got some footage. Rat just rummaging through all the chips, ripping open bags of Cheetos and chowing down. And, of course, where there are rats, there are rat droppings. And given you've got the hantavirus, which was big in the news the past couple of weeks, that's probably not a great look for the Jackson Food Mart there at Hollywood and Jackson Avenue. So I share this with you because I just think it's hilarious. Everybody, regardless of your age or race, whenever you see or encounter a rat, most people have the same response. I mean, it could range from, to, ah, right? I mean, rats are gross. But when you, like, show somebody video or a photo of a rat around food, the reaction is more like, ugh. So this is just some of the footage from the story. You can check it out at fox13memphis.com.
14: Bro, y'all need to get this together, bro. Real talk, man.
15: Rat droppings right
14: there. Oh, my goodness, man. Oh, man. Mm-mm. Well, they got Channel 13 on y'all. But now, hey, bro, y'all in trouble, bro. Y'all got to get it together. Look at all this. That's what they coming out here for.
15: Ah. And then he runs.
16: Ratatouille.
15: Ooh. Ratatouille.
14: Bro, definitely ratatouille.
0: Oh, man. What do you do about the rats? Well, I mean, you gotta call somebody, yeah? You gotta trap them. You have to trap them. Then you have to murder them. Rats are, look, Rats are not that different than mice or squirrels or anything. I avoid squirrels. I try not to run them over. I mean, I don't brake for squirrels. I don't swerve to avoid squirrels, but I might slow down a little bit. I definitely don't want to, you know, take the chance of, I don't hear the little squirrel body being crushed under my tire. It would make me sad. And sometimes when I'm out walking the dog, we'll come across a dead rodent of some sort, squirrel, chipmunk, raccoon the other day, and it makes me sad. That said, the universal reaction.
14: Oh my goodness.
0: That's what people do. Here, I'm gonna run them all together. We have that one, then we have the
14: Oh man.
0: And then when Kate Bieri showed this to some people who were just there getting gas, she was just showing off the rat that was munching on the Cheetos. You get the collective Oh man. You can't do that with the hantavirus. Come on, people just grabbing chips and going. Last thing you want to do is be munching on some smart food popcorn and get a mouthful of rat feces. All right, 683.
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10: What's the boldest idea you've ever had? Sometimes, all it takes to bring people together is a single dream. Canada, 1977. Teenage athlete Terry Fox is diagnosed with a form of cancer that necessitated the amputation of his right leg. Nevertheless, Fox was grateful for the care he was given and sought to raise awareness about the importance of cancer research. And so, he proposed a bold idea. A solo run across the country, during which he sought to raise $24 million, or $1 per Canadian citizen at the time. Armed with a prosthetic running leg, Fox began his Marathon of Hope in 1980 at the tip of the Canadian East Coast. From there, he continued to run 26 miles per day, during which he was encouraged by fans of his noble cause. Unfortunately, after 143 days and 3,339 miles, Fox was forced to quit his run after his cancer had returned and spread to his lungs, which would lead to his untimely death at the age of 22 in 1981. However, not only has Terry Fox become a national hero, but more than $900 million have since been donated in his name toward the cause for a cure he gave his life for.
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16: Still waiting, I'm Tom Rigotti, Fox News. President Trump has yet to make a final determination on a peace deal with Iran. Several of his demands sound very familiar. Fox's Peter Ducey is at the White House.
17: President Trump has a lot to consider, we know that. He laid out, though, the main points that he is thinking about in a very long Truth Social post, but these are the highlighted bullets, my highlights. The Hormuz Strait must immediately open, no tolls. Ships caught in the strait due to our amazing and unprecedented naval blockade, which will now be lifted, may start the process of heading home. Enriched materials, sometimes referred to as nuclear dust, will be unearthed by the United States in close coordination in conjunction with the Islamic Republic of Iran, plus the International Atomic Energy Agency, and destroyed. No money will be exchanged until further notice. And with that, so far, so good for experts.
16: Former Attorney General Pam Bondi testifies in a closed-door hearing over her handling of the Epstein files. Fox's David Spunt with the latest.
13: She left after about 3.5 hours of questions from Democrats and the sole Republican, James Comer. Ms. Bondi was seen entering the building with a bandage on her throat. She's recovering from thyroid cancer. Now, the transcribed interview took place behind closed doors. She was not under oath. This was not a deposition. It was not videotaped. She was fired from her position as Attorney General early last month. She was on the job for about 14 months. And from the moment she came into office, the Jeffrey Epstein files were a recurring problem she just could not escape. Last July, the DOJ put out a memo announcing the Epstein case would essentially be closed. In the following months, the DOJ eventually, under pressure, released millions of pages of documents, but no definitive so-called client list.
16: Some Epstein survivors were at the hearing today, pressing government officials to do more in the investigation. Records on Wall Street today for all three indices. The Dow up 363 points. 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
9: From the Mitch Wright Plumbing, Heating, and Air News Desk, the news you need now. Here's Josh Rivera.
18: The mayor of Arlington, Michael Wissman, will not face charges for shoplifting, according to the Shelby County District Attorney's Office. The office said in a statement, quote, "The decision was made after the individual completed counseling sessions and community service. This case was handled consistently with other cases involving first-time offenders charged with this offense," end quote. Wissman was charged with shoplifting at the Dillard's and Wolf Chase Galleria back in March. When the police arrived, they took a report, and according to Wissman, the scenario was an unfortunate mistake. And the Memphis Police Department has issued a warrant for a teenager accused of kidnapping his three siblings from a babysitter at gunpoint in Whitehaven. 18-year-old Jeremiah Jackson is facing multiple charges, including aggravated kidnapping. The children were located and found safely Friday morning, as the police are now searching for Jackson and one of his armed accomplices.
9: More news in 30 from the Mitch Wright Plumbing, Heating, and Air News Desk. 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
22: Earlier, stall 40 westbound near Smith and Chelsea Avenue has cleared now, so that leaves us issue-free on the interstates right now anyway. And one other wreck that might cause you to slow down a little bit. It's not too bad around this, but Hacks Crossroad, I have a wreck there south of East Shelby Drive. I'm Hollywood Hendricks with your total traffic.
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0: right, welcome to hour number three.
1: Yes, have some.
0: It's the third shift.
1: Yes, have some.
0: It's also demon time.
2: Demon time.
0: That's right, demon time here in the nation of
2: demon
0: Jake.
2: Demon time.
0: Let's go. Okay, all right, enough, everybody, enough. All right, coming up this hour in the nation of Jake, I will be playing drums. I do believe that STP has gotten the most votes. I said I would be prepared to play a song by NXS, being New Sensation, or The Smiths, being This Charming Man, or There's a Light That Never Goes Out. I could do either of them. Not a lot to either of those songs. A little tricky in parts, but not a whole lot to those. Now, Stone Temple Pilots, their first ever song, the first single off their debut album, Sex Type Thing, that's probably the most fun to play, and it's probably the most in demand. Back me up here, Rivera. We got more STP votes than any for NXS and the Smiths.
3: That is so true.
0: I'm not cooking the vote here.
3: Somebody even said they hate the Smiths. Ron from Chase Gates.
0: Ron hates the Smiths. I don't see how you hate the Smiths, but I get it. STP, they're one of those bands, staple of the 90s. And it's more up my alley. It's a rock song. So I'll fire it up. We got to find the drumless version of that STP song. So we're going to do all that coming up. I was just looking through these appropriations requests. Steve Cohen today, he held a press conference to announce he had secured just over $1 million for youth violence prevention. He also put in another request, and it may have gotten granted, for the DA, some witness and data collection, some money for the Shelby County DA. Although I'm looking at one form here from the appropriations.house.gov, and this is for energy and water development. I don't see any requests from Steve Cohen. You would think Steve Cohen would request, some water and energy development projects. I mean, given that, to protect the aquifer, that's a huge initiative for people in his district. Now, the people of Boxtown who were worried about any kind of ill effects from the data centers, you've got a huge data center project going on in your district. You would think that you want to earmark some money to study or make sure that the water source is protected. I'm looking at it right now. Let's see. In California, Representative Fong got $14,600,000 in construction from the Army Corps of Engineers. I'm looking at Representative Crank from Colorado got $3.375 million. I mean, there's a lot of money to go out and get, but nothing under energy and water development requested by one Representative Steve Cohen. With all this going on in his district, with all this going on with the data centers, all that's going on with the water, the recycling plant, all that stuff, he doesn't think that might be necessary to get some resources for those projects. I guess they're a harder sell. I don't know, but he didn't think to do that. So it's pretty interesting seeing all the money, because look, there's a big pot of money for all these projects. The appropriations bill gets passed and then it gets dispersed. So it's like, all right, well, is he doing everything he can to get every dollar, or is he just doing what he needs to do to come back to the district and, sell it to him? Oh, you're not going to get any more of this money. Not when Steve Cohen's gone. It seems like the least he could do. It appears to be the bare minimum of what representatives do. He's not the only one, and he won't be the last one to be able to get money from the federal government for projects in Memphis. He'll tell you that to make you feel bad for political purposes, and it's exactly what he did. All right, 683-0989. Anything else you got we can talk about? Right now, though, it is time to play a game.
4: What's your name, dude?
9: Nation of Jake's 5 o'clock name drop.
4: Drop?
0: Say it! Say it! All right, first up, we've got Jonathan. Jonathan, what's going on, my man?
5: I wish I could play the drums.
0: You do? Why don't you?
5: Never learned. I played the tuba in high school.
0: Oh, wow. That must have got you got all the chicks in high school, yeah? The tuba?
5: Driving down 51 in Millington in the rain.
0: Right now?
5: Yep.
0: Okay. That was weird because I thought you said, like, with your tuba. Is that what you did? You drove down the 51 with the tuba? Jonathan, it's not too late to learn how to play drums. It's not too late. I am famously terrible at drums. It never made sense to me, but I decided the other day I've got this little electronic drum kit. You know, I can play it quietly. I can play it with headphones. And I thought to myself, you know, I've mastered the guitar. I'm a phenomenal guitar player. I'm like Eddie Van Halen over here. I said, I need a challenge, so I'm going to sit down and play the drums. And so it's starting to make sense, you know, just try to bang it out a little bit.
5: Every good band needs a good drummer.
0: Well, yeah, but I'm not looking to be in a good band. I can't do that yet. All right, Jonathan, let's do a little name drop action, all right? I've got an audio clip of somebody who was in the news, somebody making headlines. I'm going to play it for you, all right? At the end of the clip, I'll ask you to identify who is speaking in the clip by dropping his or her name. Now, if you're correct, you're getting some Malco movie passes, all right? If not, though, I will insult you and send you packing.
5: Oh, I know.
0: Drive home in the rain.
5: I know. That's what I'm scared of.
0: All right, well, don't be scared. Don't play scared. If you play scared, you've already lost. You've already lost. All right, you ready to play?
5: Give it to me.
0: Here we go. Listen up. We're all counting on you.
2: So all of a sudden, you write a couple great songs. Everyone's wanting them. And you immediately, if you're not careful, can sign your life away. Not because you're stupid, but because you just don't simply know what you're doing. I was blessed to be around streetwise people like Bobby and Ricky and CeCe in my band. And we would look at these contracts, and I didn't know what I was reading. But I'm like, this doesn't sound right. We're getting paid a penny for every 36 million records sold. You know, 36 million records, we get a dime. I'm pretty sure we can do better than this, right? So we bet on ourselves.
0: All right, Jonathan, for Malco Movie Passes, drop that name.
5: Shaking my head. This is not going to be it. Rod Stewart?
0: Show me Rod Stewart.
6: Wrong, sir.
0: Oh, no.
6: Wrong.
7: Loser. You're a loser.
6: You lose. Good day, sir.
5: You
6: get nothing.
0: Jonathan, why would Rod Stewart be in the news? He's not in the news.
8: Dumber than a bag of hammers.
0: When's the last time Rod Stewart was in the news?
5: Well, he had this big special the other night on TV. It was fabulous.
0: Oh, was it? Did he do?
5: Oh, yeah, it was a great program.
0: Did he do Forever Young? Forever Young.
5: That was the name of the show. And all the famous hits. It was great. It was about a week ago on TV, a weeknight primetime.
0: It was a week ago. He's not in the news today, though, Jonathan. Get out of here. You're making me sick. We got Nick. Nick, what's up, Nick?
11: Oh, same old, same old. Just out here enjoying the Italian fest.
0: Oh, yeah? How's the volleyball going? Is it pretty messy out there?
11: Well, sloppy? I haven't seen the volleyball, actually. I've stayed over on the cooking side, I guess.
0: Oh, so you hadn't seen the bocce ball or the is Freddie out there?
11: Exactly, bocce ball.
0: Is Freddie out there, Nick?
11: Freddie,
0: yeah, he's a volleyball guy. He's a paisan.
11: I don't know Freddie.
0: How do you not know Freddie? You're at the Italian Fest, you don't know Freddie?
11: I don't know Freddie.
0: Forget about it. All right, Nick, so you're over, what, you making some meatballs or something?
11: No, I'm not making meatballs. I'm actually
0: I'm
11: working the event for law enforcement, let's say.
0: Oh, Nick, so you're not even a paisan?
11: No.
0: Okay. Well, that's why you don't know Freddy then. All right. You should go find Freddy. Just go ask around for Freddy. He'll show up. He's there. He's got to be.
11: I don't know Freddy.
0: You know Guido?
11: Guido.
0: Don't tell anybody you know him.
11: He
0: doesn't like the attention. All right, Nick, would you like to drop that name for Malco Movie Passes?
11: Brother, I've been listening all afternoon, and I must have missed this part, but I'm going to say it's Brett Michaels.
0: Show me Brett Michaels.
12: Drop.
0: Yeah, man, Brett Michaels, the former frontman of Poison. He's on a solo act now. He's got his permanently. Do you think he has that bandana, like, sewn into his skull?
11: Well, I think it's got his hair attached to it.
0: Yeah, so, yeah. Well, no, he definitely has his hair attached to it, but I'm just wondering if he even bothers to take it off. That guy, you never see him without the bandana. He should just go bald. He should go Jason Statham. I think he could really do well. That said, Bret Michaels, any idea why Bret Michaels is in the news today?
11: I have no idea.
0: Maybe Bret Michaels, he's canceled. He canceled on the Freedom 250 concert.
11: Oh, okay.
0: Yeah, he said that he didn't want to get into anything politically divisive, but Bret Michaels, he's a big-time supporter of law enforcement and first responders and the troops. He also said that he and his crew had been getting threats, like death threats, for being on a Trump-aligned concert for America's 250th anniversary. And so that's why you looked at the lineup, and they all started dropping off. It was, Morris Day and The Time. They said, we are not going to be a part of this. And then Young MC says, yeah, we're not either. We're not going to be a part of this. Martina McBride said she didn't want to be a part of it, even though she's played a lot of political stuff before. And then, but what surprised me is when Bret Michaels said, I'm not playing either. I think they got to Bret Michaels. I think they got to him.
11: Sure sounds like it.
0: It's a shame. I was supposed to play guitar with Bret Michaels one time. I was on a rock station for a couple of years, and Bret was coming to town. And I used to have a bit where I would play guitar and I would audition for different bands. Like the guys from Kansas would call in and I would play, you know, Dust in the Wind, and they would tell me how terrible I was. Neil Schon ripped into me because he thought that I butchered Faithfully by Journey. And Bret Michaels was actually the only guy who invited me to sit in with the band. Now, he told me to learn Nothing But a Good Time by Poison. And, Nick, I practiced that song, and I learned how to play it, and I was really getting into it. And a couple weeks before the show, I got fired. So I couldn't go jam with Bret Michaels. I was supposed to play guitar on stage with Bret Michaels down in South Haven, but I got fired. So some goofball named Kevin, who wouldn't recognize talent if it bit him in the ass, he fired me, and he robbed me of my opportunity to play guitar with Bret Michaels.
11: Yeah, that's a bummer.
0: It is, man. That's one of the big missed opportunities in my career. That said, I don't know if they probably need to cancel this whole thing. Do you think Vanilla Ice can save it?
11: No, but yeah, I think.
0: You think?
11: I'm sure
0: there's
11: other bands to pick up where they left.
0: You think Vanilla's going to play it?
11: Rob, yeah, I think he'll probably still do it.
0: You're right. Check out Rob Van Winkle. This is what Robbie had to say about it.
7: Oh, man, I'm not going to get dragged into that. I'm here to party with America, man. Music is made to bring people together, and that's what we're here to do, man. We're just going to represent the 90s. I don't take anything too serious. I don't think anybody else should. I think that we should just dance, you know? It's life, liberty, and the pursuit of happiness, and you got to get out and pursue it with dance. It's all about just us making it this far and kind of bringing people together. And that's what this is about. I don't think that it should be about any political thing or anything like that. I don't even vote, so I don't even care. And if Biden called up and he said, my daughter's getting married, we need Vanilla Ice, I'd go play. It's
11: Wow.
0: Nick, Vanilla Ice seems like he'd be a cool hang, yeah?
11: For sure.
0: Oh, so man, I'd hang out with Vanilla Ice. Out of all those guys, if she said, hey, you can hang out with any of them, I would say the hell with Bret Michaels. Give me Robbie Van Winkle. All right, Nick, congratulations, my man. I appreciate you playing. Appreciate you listening.
11: Absolutely.
0: All right, there you go. There's Nick.
7: Get!
0: Go say hi to him out at the Italian Fest. He's not a paisan, but he's there keeping people safe. We appreciate it. All right, 683-0989 is my number. What bands should play America's 250th. Look, if Bret Michaels doesn't feel comfortable doing it, he doesn't feel safe doing it. If Martina McBride doesn't want to be political, if Young MC, Marvin Young, he can't get anything that's politically charged, who do you think would do it? Who?
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17: Have you ever felt like the weight of the world rested on your shoulders? This was an overwhelming burden one soldier would learn to bear. Russia, 1983. Stanislav Petrov was the duty officer at one of the Soviet Union's missile detection facilities, when on September 26th, his monitors detected what appeared to be five U.S. missiles heading towards his homeland. With little time to act, Petrov faced a crucial choice of whether to report the possible threat to his superiors, who in turn would launch a counterattack that would lead to all-out nuclear war. In the end, Petrov would treat the readings as a false alarm, which was later proven true after it was determined that satellites had mistaken the reflection of the sun off of clouds for attacking missiles. While initially reprimanded by his superiors, Petrov would later gain international recognition for his decision that veritably saved the world. And yet, he would humbly brush aside such praise, eventually leaving the military to care for his ailing wife and live as a simple farmer before ultimately passing away in 2017 at the age of 77. How might we, like Stanislav Petrov, be instruments of peace in a world threatened by destruction for more than just nuclear weapons?
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0: 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I'm getting the drum set all hooked up, except I'm hopelessly ensnarled in all my cables. I'm trying not to pull the cables off of my studio setup, because I'm over here. We hear the drum sound okay, Josh?
3: Yeah, you can hear
0: all right.
3: It.
0: Yeah, it's just one of those things where I have to get it all set up in advance. I guess I'm going to try this Stone Temple Pilots song here in just a few minutes. I guess we're going to... All right. The text line's blowing up, but I'm too far away. I can't see what's going on over there. Did something happen?
3: No.
0: I'm just sound checking stuff. I'm just making sure it's all good. Now, as far as bands or artists who that's what it is. Everybody's trying to suggest who should play the America 250, the Freedom 250. All these different artists that they booked are dropping off. And I think it has to do with a couple of things. Freedom 250 is the Trump-backed party there at the White House on July 4th or the week of, right? They're going to have the UFC fight, I believe, on June 14th, if I'm not mistaken. Then they were going to have, 10 days of bands, and they're going to have a big party, big celebration for the 250, right? So I think that they booked a bunch of lame bands. And everybody talked about how lame it was. So, I mean, because you have Young MC, who hasn't had a hit since Bust a Move back in, like, 1990. You've had Milli Vanilli. One of those guys is dead, and they're so controversial because they didn't even sing their own songs, right? And then the Commodores without Lionel Richie. The Commodores, just so you know, they play the halftime of the Liberty Bowl. That's what kind of act the Commodores are in Year of Our Lord 2026. So I think that everybody kind of had a negative reaction to the lineup, and to save face, a lot of these lame artists or past their prime artists are dropping off. With the exception of Vanilla Ice. Whoa, what is that? With the exception of Vanilla Ice, who seems down for anything. All right. Now what we can't do is keep going to Kid Rock for everything. All right? We can't do that. We can't just keep keep Kid Rock on standby for everything. However, I have not seen Ted Nugent in a long time perform. And I would love to see Ted Nugent out there. I mean, if you want to send the message that this is a patriotic celebration with rock and roll, you get Uncle Ted out there. Deadly Tedly, Ted Nugent. And I think people would like that. Also, I don't know, man, just make a phone call to Scott Stapp and Creed. I think that Creed would be down for it. And I think that Creed has enjoyed a resurgence, and I think that Creed would be huge. And so how about this? Take all the money you were going to pay Morris Day and the Time and the Commodores and Martina McBride and just do Creed. Just do one show, one big show on the National Mall, and it's a Creed comeback show. And then you'd have a bunch of guys who want to open for free. You know, you could do Creed. Limp Bizkit would play. Fred Durst absolutely 100% would get up there and play. I don't know his politics. I don't care. You put Vanilla Ice with Limp Bizkit and have them perform. Has anybody called Dave Mustaine from Megadeth? He's a bit of a righty. He doesn't care what people think. He got kicked out of Metallica for being too hardcore. So there's a lot of. If you got any more suggestions, 683-0989. I'll be setting up the drums. I've got to be able to have a mic at the drums like Phil Collins or other singing drummers. Don Henley. I'll work on that. When we come back, I will dazzle you with my rhythmatic genius.
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17: How would you feel if you broke a world record without others noticing? This was a discouraging truth one pioneer would learn to overcome. August 1911. Journalist and aviator Harriet Quimby endeavors to become the first woman in the U.S. to earn her pilot's license after falling in love with this novel invention. Upon completing her certification, she began to participate in exhibitions, earning the acclaim of others who were drawn by her pageantry. However, she set her sights across the pond to attempt a grander feat, to cross the English Channel in her signature monoplane. The following year, Quimby arrived in Dover to begin her fog-covered flight, armed with only a compass to guide her. At last, on April 16th, 1912, Harriet Quimby reached the shores of France in less than an hour, becoming the first woman to cross the English Channel by plane. Her historic feat, however, would be largely forgotten, as the RMS Titanic had sunk the day prior. Nevertheless, Quimby continued her career until tragically passing away 3 months later in an aviation accident over Boston Harbor. History is often slow to validate success. How might we persevere in our own endeavors, no matter how soon or later we'll be acclaimed?
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21: Fox
1: News. I'm John Saucier. President Trump reportedly working through the final stages of peace talks with Iran is Treasury Secretary Scott Bessent speaking on Fox Business from the Reagan National Economic Forum on what can be done for Americans as prices are still high due to this conflict in the Middle East.
21: What we can do is add, we can generate real wage growth, which I think we're going to get back to as soon as we're on the other side of this Iran conflict.
1: The AAA reports the average for a gallon of regular gasoline, $4.39 right now. There's crowds outside of an ICE detention facility in New Jersey reportedly protesting conditions for detainees inside. New Jersey's Governor Mikey Sherrill on her solution to this chaos.
22: New Jersey law enforcement is today establishing a peaceful, protected protest zone in the area right outside Delaney Hall.
1: There are reports of some protesters threatening to kill ICE agents. 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
28: Still have a crash, Hacks Crossroads, south of East Shelby Drive. No interstate issues right now. Very unusual for Friday, but hey, we'll take it. Very light volume. And everything's moving around pretty smoothly on the interstates. I'm Hollywood Hendricks for your total traffic.
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31: You're probably like most of us. 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Organizing those items properly beforehand is a very wise use of your time. 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Unexpected circumstances can be stressful enough without added worry of quickly locating those documents. 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We recommend you consider putting together a document checklist that will give you and your family a sense of security.
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0: 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Just hit the on-demand page there. It's very easy to find. So if you want to check out the hour number one, hour number two, anything you missed during this program, listen to it in its entirety on demand. You can do that. Also, listen to anything you missed this week. I know some people who like to save the hour threes and listen to those on the weekends. You know, people who get caught up on the pod the next day. There's plenty of you. Again, that's why.

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2: I got these at Bargain Hunt a long time ago, and they're not the best. They're just okay. It's a solid set for me. Maybe I'll upgrade one day. Oh no. I'm in no shape to do this as far as like speak and play, but those all sound pretty good, Josh.
3: Yeah.
2: All right. I'm just making sure. Just to make sure everybody's good. And just for perspective, I when did I start this up? A month ago? 3 weeks ago? This whole drum playing thing. So I don't have high hopes. If I can get through the song, I'll be all right. If I can get through it. There's some tricky parts in here. There's like a bridge or something. So I guess I'll give it a shot. Yeah? You guys ready? This is the debut single from Stone Temple Pilots' first album, released, I believe, in 1992, 93-ish. We'll confirm that. But here goes nothing. Here we go.

0: John Bonham solo. Oh man, that was I got through it.
1: Not bad. Yeah, you got through it.
0: I did. There's that part, the it's a killer. I don't know if I can do that. Oh, that said, I'm pleased with my progress thus far. That's like under a month of drumming. I think, you know, I can fake it. Fake it till you make it. You know, I did the same thing in radio when I got a radio show. I couldn't do radio. And now I think it's worked out okay. You just got to be dedicated a little bit, as they say. Maybe I need to learn how to count. That might work if I were to, you know, learn how to count 1, 2, 3, 4. You know, counting to 4 is pretty big here. All right. We got Markansas says, that sounds worse than a toddler beating on mom's pots and pans.
1: Nah, come on.
0: Worse? Come on.
1: Nah, come on.
0: Come on.
1: You do it then.
0: Here we go. We've got, let's see, texter 8208. Remember when music was made by talented musicians without auto-tune or Pro Tools? Well, yeah. I mean, somewhat. Here's the thing about STP. Those guys, they can play. I mean, the drummer was meat and potatoes, but he did some pretty creative stuff. But as far as the DeLeo brothers, those guys, especially Robert DeLeo, all right, this is probably the most underrated bass player of all time was Robert DeLeo. The dude, he wrote a lot of the songs too. He could probably play guitar just as well as his brother Dean, who's in the band. But if you go and listen to STP stuff, especially some of the later stuff, there's a band they've got, or a song they've got, called Tripping on a Hole in a Paper Heart. And that song has a bass line that is a song within a song. I've always admired Rob DeLeo's ability to do that, like put songs within songs, kind of like a Paul McCartney style. So, look, the drums, it's going to be a while. You know, I can't, to be a seasoned drummer, you have to play for years and years and years, and I'm trying to cram it all into just, you know, a few weeks. So we'll see. Maybe my chance will come again sometime to sit in with Brett Michaels, and maybe I can play drums on a song with. Does Brett Michaels just play Poison songs? Because I was really surprised by him dropping off this Freedom 250 thing. They must have threatened him. Somebody must have threatened to hurt him, or somebody in his crew. Or I think that there's a couple things here. I mean, I'm going like hammering it out in my head. I think that the lineup for this Freedom 250 came out with Milli Vanilli. I mean, the fact they had Milli Vanilli on the bill, that's got to be like the most embarrassing part. Yeah, and because Milli Vanilli was such an embarrassment. If you watch the documentary on Milli Vanilli and Rivera. Just as a younger guy, how much do you know about Milli Vanilli?
1: I only really know one song from Milli Vanilli, and it goes, wait, what's the name? What's the name of it?
0: There were two that anybody knew. There were two. Girl, You Know It's True and Blame It on the Rain.
1: I think it's Girl, You Know It's True. I think that's the
0: Girl,
1: one I know.
0: Girl, You Know It's True. The whole story about that was wild. Like, over in Europe, there was a guy who did music. He did disco. He did pop. He's like an older white guy. He was a producer. And this wasn't the first time that he arranged and produced music for somebody else to be the front man. He did some disco song called Rasputin. And it was a Rasputin song. It was rah, rah, Rasputin, lover of the something queen. It was called by Boney M. Well, it turns out like he hired a bunch of people to do the song live, but it was this white producer guy who actually did the song. And so he wanted to cash in again, and I think that Milli Vanilli got bigger than anybody ever thought, right? But the two guys that they hired were dancers, and they were good-looking guys. And so they hired some professional singers to come in and do these songs, and then Milli Vanilli went out, and they became superstars. Biggest thing in the world, and they would have been able to keep up the whole trick, except somebody submitted them for a Grammy. So they submitted Milli Vanilli for a Grammy, and they were invited to play the Grammys, but you're not allowed to lip sync at the Grammys. They're not allowed to. So they paid and paid. They cut a deal with the Grammys to lip sync, and then everything was fine for a while until they had that malfunction. The tape started to skip or whatever it was. And then they were found out. And then they said they wanted to sing, and there was a lot of turmoil, and it was a huge... I think that it got blown out of proportion because, I mean, the music was the same, and, you know, people were having a great time, except they ended up winning. I think they won a Grammy. And they took a Grammy out of the hands of, like, Melissa Etheridge or somebody like that. I don't know. The whole story is wild. I highly recommend watching the documentary. I don't know if everybody's telling the truth in the documentary, but, man, we judged Milli Vanilli harshly. I mean, it was like, how dare you? How dare you entertain us with these good-looking people lip-syncing somebody's songs? And so just Milli Vanilli being on that Freedom 250 lineup, it made it a joke. And the other artists weren't. I mean, they're all has-beens, but the fact that Milli Vanilli was on it. So I think because it was so lame, that's why they really started dropping off. But they made it about politics. But it was really just because the whole lineup was just a joke. It was just kind of, you know. Yep. They did call it the National State Fair, and they were going to celebrate all 50 states. But those are exactly the kind of artists you would see at a state fair. Because who do you go see at the state fair? Either artists who are coming up or artists who are on the way down. That's what you're going to see at a state fair. Artists that are affordable is what you're going to see. So the whole thing, but I thought it was very odd because they all started dropping. I think five of the nine acts all dropped off. But seeing Bret Michaels kind of say, yeah, we're out, to me, that was probably the most surprising. All right, 683-0989. I appreciate you guys bearing with me through the drums. I didn't think it did a bad job. It was all right, better than Arkansas.
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3: 20 years ago, the average attention span was about 2.5 minutes. Today, it's just 47 seconds. Pretty disconcerting. That's according to new research out of UC Irvine. But really, this isn't our fault, at least not entirely. We can blame technology and the world around us. Attention, it turns out, is not an unlimited resource. You only have so much of it to give. Start paying more attention to what times of the day you seem to be at your mental peak. Try to knock out the more complicated stuff during that time. It's also important to take breaks every so often so you can more easily lock in when you're trying to concentrate. One expert said, even trying to visualize where you want to end your day with everything all wrapped up or with tons left to do, that can act as a real motivator. I'm Dr. Sanjay Gupta, helping you live a better life.
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5: Do you think you could survive with part of your brain missing? This was a puzzling phenomenon one man was capable of living with. Vermont, 1848. 25-year-old foreman Phineas Gage was tamping down explosives with an iron rod when suddenly the powder detonated and shot the instrument through his skull, damaging the front left portion of his brain. Miraculously, not only did Gage survive the accident, but his intellectual functions remained intact and was able to leave his home after just a month of recuperation, as the damaged portion of his brain had adapted and regenerated after the injury. And although he was unable to return to his previous profession, Gage found employment as a stagecoach driver in Chile before returning to his mother's home in San Francisco, where he would ultimately pass away 12 years after his accident in 1860. Remarkably, the subsequent research into Gage's survival by contemporary and future scientists would lead to the creation of an entirely new field of medicine, earning Gage the title of the man who began neuroscience, as his story clearly showed that the brain was far more complex than previously believed. How might we, like Phineas Gage, inspire others by allowing our scars and pains to be transformed into instruments of healing and change?
4: Search Daily Deviation at newstalk989.com for more with producer Max.
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7: 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What have we learned today, this week? If you've learned anything, send it along, 683-0989. I learned about jackpotting today. I had no idea it was such a big problem. Apparently, there are those out there, the criminals, very sophisticated operation called jackpotting, where they load up a ATM with malware, some malicious software, or even hardware, and they can reprogram it, and it'll just spit out money. It'll start spitting money out, like in Superman 3, when all the machines started going crazy, and Richard Pryor got all that money out of that ATM. It just seems as though people who are that tech savvy, that have the ability to, you know, write that kind of code, or they could probably make a pretty good living just being legit. But apparently the jackpotting has been the mechanism of choice for the Tren de Aragua gangs, which I think that we might be underestimating these Venezuelan gangs if they can manipulate ATMs and have to spit out cash. So that's what I learned about. I learned about jackpotting today. What about you, Rivera? What'd you learn today?
1: I think the biggest thing I learned this week is we have some crazy people that really do get pretty close on the thermostat to what MLGW wants them to have. What was it, 78?
7: Yeah.
1: And
7: yeah,
1: we got some people doing it 74, 75?
7: No, 74, 75. That is
1: close.
7: If you're really trying to save money, I would tolerate 74 or 75. Like if I came over your house and you were like, yeah, I got to save on some cash-ish, so we keep it 74, 75 in the house, I would say, okay, and I would deal with it. I would not ask them to turn the air conditioner up or turn the temperature down. But if I come to your house and it's 78 degrees in the house, like Jason called earlier this week, I was like, I keep it at 78. I'm like, well, don't invite me over, because I'm not going to sit around your house and sweat. I'll go somewhere else. Or I'll just opt to meet you out somewhere where they actually turn it down to 72, which is room temperature. Room temperature, baby. All right. What else did we learn? We learned that these spelling bee champions, they are not messing around.
1: No.
7: Unbelievable.
1: They're good. Too good.
7: They implemented a spell off last night between a kid named Ishan Gupta, another kid named Shrey Pikra, a couple of Indian kids, which, look, the last 31 of 37 champions have been of Indian heritage, so that was to be expected. These little guys, Shrey Pikra, who won the whole thing, he spelled 32 words, difficult words, correctly in 90 seconds. Mr. Gupta, he spelled 25 correctly within the 90 seconds. And when you watched it, I mean, you could just tell that the older kid, the taller kid, he just had a better command of the lightning round.
1: It's levels to this, man. It's really impressive what these kids are able to do.
7: Yeah, it's I don't know how they study for this stuff, but there's got to be some sort of system. I mean, that's how it is, man. With Indian kids, it's like Asian kids with piano or math, or Venezuelan kids with jackpotting the.
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5: What's the boldest idea you've ever had? Sometimes, all it takes to bring people together is a single dream. Canada, 1977. Teenage athlete Terry Fox is diagnosed with a form of cancer that necessitated the amputation of his right leg. Nevertheless, Fox was grateful for the care he was given and sought to raise awareness about the importance of cancer research. And so, he proposed a bold idea: a solo run across the country, during which he sought to raise $24 million, or $1 per Canadian citizen at the time. Armed with a prosthetic running leg, Fox began his Marathon of Hope in 1980 at the tip of the Canadian East Coast. From there, he continued to run 26 miles per day, during which he was encouraged by fans of his noble cause. Unfortunately, after 143 days and 3,339 miles, Fox was forced to quit his run after his cancer had returned and spread to his lungs, which would lead to his untimely death at the age of 22 in 1981. However, not only has Terry Fox become a national hero, but more than $900 million have since been donated in his name toward the cause for a cure he gave his life for.
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5: Have you ever felt like the weight of the world rested on your shoulders? This was an overwhelming burden one soldier would learn to bear. Russia, 1983. Stanislav Petrov was the duty officer at one of the Soviet Union's missile detection facilities when on September 26th, his monitors detected what appeared to be five U.S. missiles heading towards his homeland. With little time to act, Petrov faced a crucial choice of whether to report the possible threat to his superiors, who in turn would launch a counterattack that would lead to all-out nuclear war. In the end, Petrov would treat the readings as a false alarm, which was later proven true after it was determined that satellites had mistaken the reflection of the sun off of clouds for attacking missiles. While initially reprimanded by his superiors, Petrov would later gain international recognition for his decision that veritably saved the world. And yet, he would humbly brush aside such praise, eventually leaving the military to care for his ailing wife and live as a simple farmer before ultimately passing away in 2017 at the age of 77. How might we, like Stanislav Petrov, be instruments of peace in a world threatened by destruction for more than just nuclear weapons?
4: Search Daily Deviation at Newstalk989.com for more with Producer Max.
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13: Mulling his options. I'm John Saucier, Fox News. So is it a deal or not? Well, that's a big question, and President Trump has the answer as he's deciding how to respond to a developing peace proposal between the United States and Iran. Fox Business Network's Ashley Webster has more from Tel Aviv, Israel.
14: If it feels like we've been here before, we have several times, but it does appear that a deal between the U.S. and Iran is as close as it has been. And as we've been told, the president is now mulling over the framework of a peace deal. We'll have to wait and see how that works out. But in the meantime, Vice President J.D. Vance says the whole process is moving forward.
15: We do think they're negotiating, at least so far, in good faith, and we're making some progress.
14: President Trump highlighted the two key areas in this proposal, posting on Truth Social that Iran must agree that they will never have a nuclear weapon or bomb. He also says the Hormuz Strait must be immediately open. No tolls for unrestricted shipping traffic in both directions.
13: President Trump said this week he's not rushing into any deal. Vice President J.D. Vance telling reporters the progress is being made. The former attorney general testifying on Capitol Hill about the Justice Department's Epstein investigation. Here's Fox's Jared Halpern at the White House.
15: Former Attorney General Pam Bondi met behind closed doors for a transcribed interview with the House Oversight Committee. But Democrats say she refused to answer questions about President Trump's role in the release of files from the Jeffrey Epstein investigation. Assistant Attorney General Harmeet Dhillon attended the session and says there were limits on what could be discussed.
16: There were ground rules laid with the committee before we walked in there, and we simply wanted to stick to those.
15: Bondi conceded there were redaction errors made, but in an opening statement defended the Justice Department's work and its compliance with the law. At the White House, Jared Halpern, Fox News.
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1: Oh, hot damn, Donald Trump in the Situation Room as I speak to you right now, mulling over a deal with the Ayatollah.
2: He does have to watch his ass.
1: We'll be getting updates throughout the day on a busy Friday episode of Fox Across America with Jimmy Failla. The weekend's here. We're trying to take the edge off. Comedian Ryan Reese is stopping by. We're bringing on my dirtbag son, Lincoln Failla, to close it out. He's a senior in high school. They don't go to class anymore. It's like a thing. So he's got a little free time. We'll help him kill it. And, of course, hopefully serve as a cup of spiritual caffeine in your workday, your prison bid, wherever you happen to be consuming us. On a morning walk, you might be listening to us at nighttime. Some of you maniacs download the podcast. I don't care how you consume it. I need the ratings. So either way you slice it, happy Friday, 888-788-9910 if you want to be a part of the show. Rules are the same every day. I say every damn day. The people who've been listening to the show for the 7 years it's been on every day, they're like, I know, we can sing along in the car. Be a Republican, be a Democrat. You are welcome here. Be a Libertarian, be an Independent. We don't care. Just don't be a bang. Happy Friday. I am not on the road this week. I have no live stand-up comedy. Right? People are upset. People are rightfully upset. But next week, I will be in Hagerstown, Maryland. I believe we're now 2 tickets from a sellout. So if you want to see me live, you got 2 chances left next weekend. There you go. 2. Just 2. Okay. But as I said yesterday, the best comedy happening anywhere in America right now is over in the Democrat Party. Okay? This is not a show that gets on the air in hopes of making you vote conservative, because I think the Republicans suck. Like, Trump's doing a good job right now. But are we anywhere near passing voter ID, something 84% of the Americans support?
3: Not even close!
1: Okay, we gave the Republican Party the Senate and the House. 84% of us want this thing. And they're like, nah, we don't have the votes. Now, back in the day, we don't have the votes just meant we'd have to get off our ass and go get them.
4: Correct the mundo.
1: But it doesn't work that way anymore. Now they run on, yeah, we need free and fair elections. Oh, well, we don't have the votes.
5: That's just how white folks will do you.
1: So believe me, I am not getting on the air running the Republican Party defense fund. Okay, like the president, I think he's doing a great job. I hope this Iran deal works out. I'm glad the stock market is soaring. There are a lot of good economic indicators. I got a lot of senior citizen friends. They have no more tax on Social Security. Their prescription drug costs just dropped at the lowest recorded level ever. Okay, no tax on tips. Big damn deal. And the Trump savings accounts went into effect yesterday, which means every kid born this year all the way up till 2028 is going to get a free $1,000 to start their journey towards financial solvency someday. Well, we're moving on. It's a big damn deal because you're going to discuss financial literacy. And if you're better with money, you're going to be better with time. If you're better with time, you're going to be better with judgment. If you're better with time and judgment, you're going to be better with personal responsibility. What they're really doing for the first time in the history of this country is forcing the most important home ec conversation we should be having. Meaning everybody took home ec and you love it because they make mac and cheese. You learn how to make banana bread.
6: You're killing yourself the way you eat. You're a fat look at you.
1: For real, I had 2 home ec classes my senior year of high school. 2. I ate twice before lunch.
7: Don't you have any respect for yourself?
1: No, but the point is, for all the things they teach you in home ec, they didn't teach us, like, how to balance a checkbook, how to save for a rainy day. And I think those, you know, attributes are so vital if this future generation of Americans is going to grow up to amount to anything, because there are a lot of things stacked against them. Okay, the median age for a first-time homebuyer is 42. You know what it was when I was born? 22. Okay, the average person buying a home now is over 60 years old because that includes people buying second and third homes. So it has become harder. One of the main reasons why is because kids are taking on $200,000 and $300,000 student loans. Whether they come with a job or not, you have a mortgage before you already have a mortgage.
8: That's true. That is true.
1: Okay, and that's one of the main reasons home ownership has been so unattainable to this generation. So you're hoping you don't need a lot of money. Okay, you can start off with no money. If you start throwing $50 in the bank every month, $100 here or there, okay, 10, 15 years from now, you're going to have money. Okay, and as it pertains to these Trump savings accounts, these little kids that are seeded $1,000, if their parents match it, and they do this every year till they're 18, they're going to have, like, you know, $50,000, $60,000 at a bare minimum, okay? But the expectation is that if it keeps up with the S&P 500, they're going to have a few hundred thousand dollars. which is a life-changing amount of money if you're an 18-year-old kid and you're just getting started. So Trump, by the standard of deliverables, meaning has he improved the quality of life here in America, you know, exponentially. Lowest record of border crossings ever. Those 300,000 fentanyl poisoning deaths that happened under Biden, that's more than cut in half. Those 500,000 kids that went missing after they were trafficked across the border, okay, we've gotten 300,000 of them back by the grace of God. But more importantly, I think, okay, is the fact that going forward, no more will come across the border because the frickin' thing is closed. So there are a lot of deliverables from Trump, but I don't get on the radio going, yay, Trump. I don't get on the radio going, yay, Republican Party, because it really burnt my balls that we gave him the Senate and the House. And they're like, yeah, we can't pass voter ID.
3: I'm as mad as hell, and I'm not going to take this anymore.
1: Because Trump is the unicorn in this equation. He's the one guy, okay, governing like he doesn't get four full years in office. He is trying to do everything. Everything all at once. The border, the economy, the tax cuts, the no tax on tips, the savings accounts, the Trump RX, Venezuela. Now they're squeezing Cuba. We're over in Iran. Okay, it's a fair point. You might want to ask him, does this guy know he gets four whole years? Okay, the answer is he does. He just understands that if you want to get something done in this government, you do have to do it yourself. Most of the politicians in Washington are go along to get along status quo, keep the stock tips flowing in from Nancy Pelosi, keep the lobbyist cash coming in from the donors.
4: It costs a lot of money to run for political office.
1: Which is also why everyone in the Democrat Party was complicit in the cover-up of Joe Biden's cognitive decline. There's a lot of clips I'm going to play today, okay, from establishment Democrats that are like, well, Joe Biden stayed on the ticket too long. He should have dropped out a long time ago. But were any of them saying this a long time ago? Nobody wanted to primary him. Nobody wanted him challenged. They didn't go out of their way to say, hey, you know, we get some type of a cognitive test here. No, they knew he was the guy. They didn't want to upset the donor apple cart. And they wanted to stay in whatever lines they were in terms of upward mobility in their own careers, which is why Jill Biden can go out there at this remote hour and embarrass herself and say she had no idea that her husband was going downhill. I mean,
8: come on, don't bullshit me.
1: Okay, Joe Biden, the guy who was shaking hands with invisible people, who randomly blurted out that cannibals ate his uncle. You know, the guy who called out to Jackie Walorski at a rally almost a full year after she died. Where's Jackie? She here? I thought I saw her a minute ago. Okay, Jill Biden wants you to believe that guy, the one they gave fluorescent tape to so he wouldn't get lost leaving the stage anymore. Okay, she was by his side for every minute of that. Are you supposed to tell me the fluorescent tape on the ground to guide this man because he couldn't remember right or left? That wasn't some type of an indication that things were amiss?
8: I think he's got a point.
1: Yeah, the point is Jill Biden, like a lot of politicians, are just sociopathic, power-hungry buffoons. So I want to give you a little bit more of this Jill Biden fallout. But you need to understand why this is a thing. This is not unique to the Democrat Party. Meaning a president with dementia? Yeah, I don't know of one in my lifetime. I know in the tail end of Reagan's time in office, he was going downhill a little bit. But Reagan wasn't talking to dead people in public. You understand? He wasn't. Do you remember when Biden did the FEMA briefing and he was 3 minutes into a 20-minute event and he just walked off the stage? He just left the stage.
9: We have a president that is clearly not all there.
1: Everybody knows the viral video from the G20 where the Italian prime minister had to go get him because he wandered off looking at parachutes. It was a mess. I'm not happy. I'm not like, see, I told you so. It made me sad when I saw the shape he was in at the debate. But the point is Democrats went along to stay in line, just the same as there are a lot of Republicans that are trying to stay in the establishment line. Is Trump the most powerful guy in the Republican Party? Yes. He's 118-0 in the primaries. But I want you to understand the reason we don't have voter ID is because a lot of Republicans know they can go, yeah, these dirtbag Democrats, they don't want to work with us. We don't have the votes. And they just don't do it because traditional politicians do not benefit from accomplishing things. This is not the private sector. Trump's from the private sector. In order to be regarded as good, what Donald Trump needs to do in the private sector is the business needs to make money. Okay, the company needs to grow. The customers need to flourish and benefit from consuming the product. It is the antithesis of the government. You are judged in government based on how good you can help the party fundraise. That's all it really comes down to in politics.
10: Please give us money.
1: Okay, you'd be the worst guy ever. But if fundraising goes up, all of the liberal historians are going to write nice things. Be the worst Republican representative ever. If the money goes up, all the Republican historians are going to run nice things. Because they're not judging you based on how you deliver for voters. They're judging you based on how you deliver for them.
11: He knows what he's talking about.
1: Which is why so many people, like, here's Chris Coons. Chris Coons from Delaware, 2024. He's telling you Biden's up to the job. Okay, I'm going to give you the clip, Chris Coons clip. I'm going to give you a Biden clip from this same week. Here it is, clip 5.
12: Have you heard any concerns from anyone who has met with President Biden about him seeming a little slower?
13: No.
12: None.
13: If your core question is President Biden up to the job? Absolutely. And I don't hear a lot of coverage of the ways in which former President Trump makes very similar slips, mistakes, mishaps, fails to grasp who he's talking to or where he is. There's been a relentless focus in some news outlets on minor slips by our president that I frankly think are typical of anyone who's keeping a demanding 14-hour day schedule.
14: He is so full of shit, this guy.
1: Joe Biden was not keeping a one-hour-a-day schedule. And if you remember in the run-up to the debate, they're like, well, he had a transcontinental flight, so he took 2 weeks off. And then he went to Camp David for debate prep. So he was tired by the time he got to the debate. He had 2 weeks off. They shot him up with every drug known to man. And then he got on stage right after Chris Coons said he's totally up for the job and said this.
15: Making sure that we're able to make every single solitary person eligible for what I've been able to do with the dealing with everything we have to do with. Look, if we finally beat Medicare.
16: Thank you, President Biden, President Trump.
1: I mean, come on, man. Terrible. But everybody played ball until they didn't have to anymore. Meaning once Biden was forced off the ticket, you know who forced Biden off the ticket? It wasn't a prominent politician. It was George frickin' Clooney. And why did they have Clooney write the op-ed in the New York Times saying he's got to go? This isn't the man. I was at a fundraiser with him. Because then the blood is on nobody's hands. It's like the mafia. They don't get their hands dirty. They hand somebody an envelope of cash and they get a phone call and they go, hey, remember that thing we talked about? Yeah, it's done. That's how they whacked Joe Biden. Obama wanted him out. Pelosi wanted him out. I mean, they both, the brain trust of the party.
17: Tell them like it is.
1: They wanted him out, but they weren't going to do it themselves. They didn't want to own it because that alienates potential Biden donors, the few of which were left. Biden supporters, the ones they need to turn out in a general election for whoever the donors pick as the next nominee. In this case, it wound up being Kamala. Okay, but understand, go along to get along politicians. So everybody speaking out in the Democrat Party today deserves no credit. The guy was forced off the ticket 2 years ago. Okay, the time to get credit for speaking out is before he's forced off the ticket, having the guts to do the right thing for the country. Because the reality is, they're not operating over there with any regard for the American citizen. I mean, you know that from the way they police the border and spend you into oblivion. But more importantly, they were literally willing to ghost ride the presidency. Okay, we've got a guy shaking hands with invisible people 4 more years. That's what they were doing. And the reason nobody in the party had the guts to say anything is, like I said, they didn't want to upset their own personal apple cart. And that's no different than what's going on with things like voter ID and the parts of the Trump agenda Republicans don't support. They know they're not being judged on how they do for you. They know they're being judged on how they do for their donors. That's why I get on the air and talk as much smack as I do, because I'm not here in service of a party, okay? My party is the same one it was before I got involved in politics, back when I was driving a cab, but way before that, growing up on Long Island in Levittown, New York in the 1980s. Okay. I was raised in Levittown, biggest post-World War II settlement for American GIs returning home from war. Okay. And to be honest with you, no one knew anything about politics. I knew Reagan was the president. I didn't know if he was a Republican or Democrat. I had no idea. I was a little kid. Okay. Because my party was not the Republicans. It was not the Democrats. It was America. And the point is, if you're a guy rooting for America, today is not a day to pat anybody on the back, because outside of Trump, who's trying to end a war and do everything else known to man, he's basically surrounded by a lot of deadbeats. It's like, do you remember those teams LeBron was bringing to the finals when the Cavs had, like, nobody? Two Uber drivers, a valet parking attendant, and somebody who was shooting the T-shirt gun at halftime, and they got to the... That's Donald Trump, okay? And it's not to say there isn't a lot of talent within his cabinet. Those guys are great, okay? But they're not the ones who need to pass legislation, okay? The people who need to pass legislation, it's Friday. I don't have to worry about criticizing them. They're all at the bar by now.
10: 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You're right. You're right, you're right, you're right.
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0: 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Now, seeing my grandson out on the water, it means everything to me. Watching him and taking in the blue waves, the sea breeze, the blurry horizon.
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9: Would you willingly risk death for the good of your countrymen? This was the overwhelming patriotism one man heroically possessed. Poland, 1940. Underground resistance leader Witold Pilecki was given a selfless mission: to infiltrate and report on the conditions his compatriots faced while imprisoned in the infamous death camp, Auschwitz. To do so, Pilecki willingly allowed himself to be arrested by the Nazis during a street roundup in Warsaw. Once inside, Pilecki not only established an underground resistance within the camp, but also assisted in escapes, even giving up his own early escape plans for an inmate in greater danger. Eventually, though, Pilecki made a 100-kilometer escape journey on foot in 1943, after which he prepared an exhaustive report for Allied forces, which was tragically ignored and regarded as too horrifying to be true. Furthermore, even after the Nazi occupation, Pilecki faced further imprisonment by the Polish communist regime, who would unjustly execute him after a sham trial in 1948. However, Witold Pilecki would gain the recognition he deserved when his true story was released after the fall of communism, earning him the acclaim of his fellow countrymen, who forever remember him as a symbol of selfless patriotism.
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10: Tell them about it and contact law enforcement. 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Joel Nadeau, Fox News.

0: Rocks Across America with Jimmy Fallon. This one made me laugh. It's the end of the week. You switch from TV mode or radio mode to TV mode in my case. I'll be on with Sean Hannity tonight, but tomorrow I'm hosting Fox News Saturday Night, my TV show. Hey, girl. And towards the end of the week, we kind of skew like exclusively just towards comedy and ridiculousness because, you know, that's kind of the mission tomorrow night is, you know, you give the country an off-ramp. Republican, Democrat, doesn't matter. Comedy doesn't care. Just wants you to laugh. But the things that make me laugh are what kind of take center stage at the end of the week. This montage that Josh cut, it's Democrats in the Biden administration defending his cognitive abilities right up until the minute he was forced off the ticket. Listen to this, clip 12.
1: I have watched in from the Oval Office to the Situation Room, and he has the judgment and the experience to do exactly what he has done in making very important decisions on behalf of the American people.
2: He is sharp, intensely probing, and detail-oriented and focused.
3: He's the president of the United States. You know, I can't even keep up with him.
4: No, you did such a great job. You answered every question. You knew all the facts.
0: Like actual sociopaths. Alejandro Mayorkas, he is sharp, he is intensely probing, detail-oriented, and focused. Okay, Joe Biden, in all honesty, like, I'm not saying the media didn't ask him tough questions, because they did. They asked him, like, what is your name? What state are we in right now? He'd be like...
5: You know, the rapidly rising
0: Okay, and I'm not telling you anything you haven't already heard, but the reason I'm investing in this as heavily as I am is I'm hoping people on the other side of the aisle realize that if one party was willing to ghost ride the presidency just so they should be the people in power, they shouldn't be in power. And that's why you got to call out both sides.
6: You got some big testicles to pull this off, bro.
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11: Fox News, I'm Tom Regani. America is awaiting President Trump's response on the peace deal with Iran. Fox's Peter Deuce explains what the president wants included.
12: The Hormuz Strait must be immediately open. No tolls. Ships caught in the strait due to our amazing and unprecedented naval blockade, which will now be lifted, may start the process of heading home. Enriched materials, sometimes referred to as nuclear dust, will be unearthed by the United States in close coordination and conjunction with the Islamic Republic of Iran.
11: President Trump is scrapping plans for a major renovation at the Kennedy Center following a judge's order.
13: President Trump says his administration will return control of the Kennedy Center to Congress. The move came hours after a federal judge in Washington ruled the center's board illegally added President Trump's name to the performing arts venue and also blocked a two-year closure for major renovations.
11: That's Fox's Jared Halpert. 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
16: Can weapons of war be turned into instruments of peace? This was an intriguing contradiction one man sought to reconcile. Japan, 1942. Martial artist Morihei Ueshiba had gained renown as an invincible warrior amongst the soldiers he helped to train. However, he began to feel a strange dissatisfaction and hatred for conflict. And although he would never forsake his training, Ueshiba sought to find a way to use his skills to unite rather than divide. It was during the worst fighting of World War II that Ueshiba experienced a vision, during which he concluded that the real way of a warrior is the art of peace. Armed with this revelation, Ueshiba dedicated himself to creating a new martial art that one could use to protect themselves without injuring an opponent. And it was after constant refinement that he would give his new system a name, Aikido, which translates to the way of unifying energy, as the techniques he created would allow one to blend with an attacker rather than crush or destroy them. Morihei Ueshiba would continue to promote his art of peace until ultimately passing away in 1969. And yet, there are over 2 million Aikido practitioners worldwide that aim to keep his unique spirit of unity alive.
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0: morning. There it is. Fox Across America with Jimmy Fallon. Doing the damn thing on a Friday. We're bringing by Ryan Reese. We're bringing by my son Lincoln in the third hour. Just, you know, no particular reason. This is like a Nike sweatshop of radio. We just like the cheap child labor. I'm telling you the truth. The Jill Biden book making some headlines. They're calling it My View from the White House. A View from the East Wing is what they're calling it. Because apparently that had a nicer ring to it than The Devil Wears Depends. I mean, Jill Biden, just an elder-abusing sociopath. Gets me mad. Because I knew Biden was out of it, but you didn't really understand how far out of it he was. You know, I cover this every day for 4 years. Do you know that I was at the White House, interviewing Peter Doocy on the day Biden flew in on Marine One, and for the first time ever, instead of letting the president get off the helicopter by himself, he was escorted by everyone on the helicopter because they didn't want people to notice how bad he looked when he walked, how old the shuffle was. So they tried concealing it by surrounding Biden with KJP and everybody else in the cabinet.
1: I don't remember that ever happening.
0: But it did. And, you know, obviously he was a guy who overcame a speech impediment. So you had a lot of grace because some of those moments were just verbal fumbles, you know, where he'd say things.
1: Make sure the television, make sure you have the record player on at night, the phone.
0: Like, I get that. Okay, but that's not the same thing as when he held the press conference to assure the

0: Things are heating up. 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
2: Kamala Harris, and I approve this message.
3: I don't know that she was considered one of the adults, if we're going to be honest with you. Okay, but the Joe Biden thing, it's making a lot of headlines because it's not a revelation to hear Joe Biden is a little bit out of it. It's not. It looks bad to see her lying at this late stage like she didn't know anything. Even Adam Smith, a guy who's worked around their campaign and around their White House, said that. I mean, he's a congressman from Washington. Here he is on CNN, clip 8.
4: It's sad and it's dishonest. I mean, just think of the two sentences. She said, I saw him on the debate stage. I thought he was having a stroke. And then in the next breath, she says, no, I didn't see any evidence of cognitive decline. Come on. I mean, and this is something that was a huge problem for my party. I mean, it was very clear, probably a couple years out, that Joe Biden was not going to be a credible candidate for president because of his age and declining health. That, to my mind, that's not even debatable.
3: So you understand, okay? Adam Smith saying this does sound good and well, except there's only one small problem. He said none of this in the run-up to the election.
5: Bingo, man, bingo.
3: What I want you to understand, and this is the goal of my show, I go on the road, man, 40 weeks this year. I'll be in another city instead of hanging out here or, heaven forbid, resting. Or I'm not saying it's a pride. I love doing it. I love doing stand-up. It's my natural habitat. I'm not complaining. But the point is, it's my secret weapon. I go on the road because I actually meet people. Like, I'm not shouting radio into the night sky or the morning sky. I don't know when you're listening. Okay, I actually meet you guys. And I get on the air and oftentimes talk to the issues you care about because I hear from you when we're out there on the trail. It's like I might as well be a politician, except I'm, just getting drunk and talking to you instead of trying to fundraise and talk to you. I'm just telling you dirty jokes that I can't tell on TV. But the whole point of this show, the whole point, and I say it, it's not like it's secret, is I'm trying to get people on both sides of the aisle to wake up to the reality that politicians do not work for you anymore. Okay, the country was designed so we had a government, of the people, by the people, for the people, that whole thing, okay? And the taxpayers paid their salaries and determined who would go to Washington and represent our interests. They're not there to represent our interests anymore. Like, our interests mean a president who people think has some type of dementia cannot be in power for a half hour, let alone 4 more years, which they were willing to do because they didn't care, because him being in office, that's all they need, is the vessel through which they can attain power and then auto-pen their way into whatever disastrous far-left legislation they want to pass, which is what they did. I mean, really tanked the country, spent us to a 40-year high in inflation, quadrupled mortgage rates, at one point doubled the price of gas, and oh, by the way, let 20 million people into the country illegally.
6: But buenos dias.
7: Buenos dias.
3: Okay, the point I'm trying to make, though, is, if you're a Democrat, understand that. Your Republican relative who you're not talking to anymore at Thanksgiving is actually not your enemy. You guys are part of the voter class, okay? And the Constitution was actually drawn up to ensure that the voter class got what they wanted out of the representative class. But are we getting that anymore right now?
8: Not even close.
3: Come on, man. That's why I harp on voter ID, just so you know I'm bargaining with you in good faith. The Republicans gave the party, Republican voters, the Senate and the House. And we're like, we want voter ID, the Save America Act. 84% of Americans want it. And they ain't passing it because they don't fear voters anymore. That's why we had two government shutdowns this year. Do you know the second longest government shutdown in history just wrapped up a few weeks ago? Do you know the first longest government shutdown in history only preceded it by a month?
9: That's not right.
3: Because they just don't care. They're not afraid of you. They're like, oh, no, the average Democrat's not going to call out their party. They want to win the midterms. Trump's bad. Orange man bad. Orange Cheeto Hitler Jesus. And the average Republican doesn't lay in that hard either. Why? Because there's no incentive to. Social media is now the compass for political discourse. So you're like, wow, if I go out and say this, I'm not going to get as many clicks as if I say that. And that's kind of how they've divided us and conquered us, in the sense that we're now rooting for our party harder than we're rooting for our country.

0: that's what made the Biden thing passable. There was no Democrat objectively watching Joe Biden over the last 4 years who thought the guy was okay when he was getting on your TV and saying things like, you know,
1: we hold these truths to be self-evident. All men and women created by go, you know the thing.
0: You weren't watching that. That was 2020. Are you going to tell me in 2021, 2022, 23, 20, you were like, this guy, he got better. He's like wine. Nobody believed that. You just believed you hated Trump. And yes, you had those Republican relatives you stopped talking to at Thanksgiving because they voted for Trump. Dun, dun, dun. But everybody who took that position made the quality of everything worse in this country because there's just no accountability in Washington. Okay, Trump is accountable for one reason. He's a private sector guy. He knows they're going to say he sucks no matter what he does in office. But he also understands that if he's cutting taxes on tips, he's cutting taxes on investors, he's cutting taxes on Social Security, he's bringing down prescription drug costs, he's making the streets safer, he's giving every newborn kid seed money to start a conversation about financial literacy the day they're born instead of waiting till they're 35 in debt. They got a gender studies degree and they're making coffee with purple hair and a nose ring. He's trying to jumpstart your journey towards prosperity. And he's going to be remembered really well as a president. Because as unfathomable as this is to the average person listening to this one right now, there is going to come a day. I'm not kidding. Like 5 years or 10 years, they're going to praise Donald Trump and the Democrat Party.
2: Don't be thick, all right?
0: I'm not saying it's because they like him. I'm saying it's because they're going to be using him to try to make the case that whoever the current Republican guy is even worse than Trump.
3: Democrats are so full of crap.
0: That's what they do. Okay, they were calling George W. Bush a Nazi and a war criminal. And Dick Cheney was Darth Vader and a war criminal. And then Dick Cheney was like, I'm voting for Kamala Harris. And they were like, Dick Cheney's the best guy ever. Why can't Trump be like this guy we called a war criminal for the last 20 years? They literally went from calling Dick Cheney a war criminal to singing Open Arms by Journey because he was on their side now. And I'm not saying Trump's going to wind up on their side, but they're going to make the same favorable comparisons in 10 years, 15 years. And historians are going to judge Trump based on deliverables, not by the manufactured hysteria of the 24-hour news cycle. So he is governing not as a traditional politician who wants to read the room. He's governing as a guy who wants to lead the room. This is where I'm going with this thing. And everybody's going to remember that the gas prices were high halfway through my second term in office. But if the Straits reopening and the economy's booming and people are saving money, I'm going to be widely regarded as a really good president. Long story short, he understands now that people don't form their opinion based on what the mainstream media says. And if they did, Biden might still be in office, okay? Because the media was telling you every damn day, this guy was sharp as a tack.
3: If you like Biden so much, name three of his complete sentences.
0: Nobody could. But I have this conversation because it's not just about Biden and who wins elections. It's because this attitude of, well, the other party's the devil, so I'm just going to focus on that all day, is what puts us at this place where there's not a lot of progress because we don't have a lot of common culture. You know, I do a radio show and a TV show in hopes of creating common culture. I want it to be something everyone can listen to. I say on this show and on TV every damn day, I say, be a Republican, be a Democrat, just, you know, do not be a that whole thing. Okay, and I say it because not a lot of shows are doing that anymore. Colbert wasn't doing that, not even remotely close. You know, Jimmy Kimmel's a well-dressed group therapy session for his woke, white, liberal wife who hates herself. Okay, Seth Meyers, I don't even know what that is. Like, the Seth Meyers thing is sad. I have no idea. Like, for real. Like, the pictures of Lorne Michaels in a dungeon, that man must have in order to still be on the air with the ratings he does. Like, it's stunning. But again, the point I'm trying to make is those guys are alienating half of the country the minute they get on the air. I'm telling you the opposite thing. Because if you ever get back to common cause in this country, like common cause, you'll actually make progress. Like the fraud thing's the best example. I have been beating it into the ground on this show because when fraud is committed, it's no different than any other crime. The people committing it don't ask if you're a Republican before they commit the crime. They don't know, oh, is this guy a Democrat? Oh, I won't commit the crime. Okay, and in these big liberal cities where they're robbing everybody, it's bananas. Do you know what the Seattle mayor just said? This one's crazy. She just said, no, we're not going to investigate fraud because it makes the minority communities uncomfortable. Like, that's a real clip. I have the clip. I can play you the clip. I heard this, and I was like, I know they do this stuff, okay, as an out. Like, Gavin Newsom tried doing that in California. He's like, fraud, schmaud. It's all political. We know. And then what happened 6 months later? Literally hundreds of billions of dollars get made in fraud arrests.
2: So I guess we have some issues.
0: No, Gavin Newsom says nothing. No, Dr. Oz is a racist. He's just going after the people running these hospices because of their ethnicity. Tim Walz tried saying the same thing. What, do you got something against Somalians? No, they're actually ripping off other Somalians. That's the point. When you go into minority communities and find people stealing hundreds of millions of dollars in entitlement spending, the entitlement spending that resides in that minority community is there for that minority community. So when you prosecute a Somali who's ripping off the entitlement system, you're actually standing up for the other Somalis that follow the frickin' law. But here's Katie Wilson speaking the reductive language of identity politics and racism and why would anybody police fraud knowing it's just all a workaround so the minorities can be uncomfortable? What do you got against brown people? Here it is. This is so bananas. Okay. Katie Wilson asked in two parts, what's up with the fraud? Let's start with clip 30.
4: What have you done in those regards?
5: Yeah, so we're working on that. So we have conversations going on with the departments. And yeah, it's just, I don't think it needs to be explained why it's problematic to have random people showing up to daycares. I think the fear in the Somali community is real. The fear in immigrant communities are real. So we're taking that very seriously.
0: Okay, so she doesn't think it's good to have random people showing up to daycares. The problem is we have nobody showing up to daycares. They're empty. They can't turn over their roster of kids because in order to get daycare accreditation, they weren't required to. They weren't forced to provide proof that anyone's caring for anybody. But you understand that money was earmarked for those communities Somalis happen to live in. So the Somalis who follow the law, who might want daycare, who might want to run a legitimate daycare, can't. And here's Katie Wilson saying nothing's about to change anytime soon. Clip 31.
4: Along those lines, have you asked anyone to follow up on the fraud claims, either to the Department of Immigrant and Refugee Affairs or SPD?
5: No.
4: So there's, as far as you're concerned right now, there's no reason to suggest there's any sort of fraud.
5: This whole issue is not really about fraud, right? It's about dividing and conquering. It's about making an immigrant community a target, right? There's no reason to assume based on the identity of a daycare operator that their small business is doing anything wrong.
6: What an idiot.
0: Okay, they're not assuming this based on the identity of an operator. They're basing it on the non-identity of their clientele, meaning they don't have one. Okay, remember the whole Quality Learning Center thing out in Minneapolis? They didn't have any kids. And then when the Fed showed up to investigate, they're like, somebody broke in last night and stole the roster. We don't have the names of the kids. Okay, we'll get them when they come in today. Well, about that, we're not open today. Like, wait, what? Sign says 24 hours. You know the old Stephen Wright joke? Sign says we're open 24 hours. Yeah, not in a row. Like, wait a minute. What's going on? This is crazy. Okay, but that's the bigger point I'm trying to make here. If you're a Democrat, the fact that she's just letting people steal your money and hiding behind racism is some type of human shield should not be acceptable.
7: Race is not where the line is drawn. It's God's side and the other side.
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9: 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I got my fried chicken. 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

0: 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I've been surfing here since I was a kid. 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Watching him and taking in the blue waves, the sea breeze, the blurry horizon.
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3: 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I'm not an actor. I'm just a regular person. 8 years ago, I just didn't feel like I was on my game. I started taking Prevagen, and I want people to know that Prevagen has worked for me. Give it a try. I want it to help you just like it has helped me.
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4: My dad passed away unexpectedly. Of course, it was awful in every way, but we are very grateful that he had life insurance. So even after he was gone, he was still able to provide for us. And that's why I have life insurance for my family. 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It's 100% online. You get a quote in seconds. 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
7: How far would you be willing to travel to help a friend in need? The greatest courage is often found in reluctant heroes. New York, 1940. American Olympic bobsledder Billy Fisk is prompted to help his allies across the pond as the German Luftwaffe looms over England. However, since the U.S. was still neutral at this point of the Second World War, Fisk was forced to lie about his nationality in order to enlist in the Royal Air Force. Surprisingly, though he had never flown before, Fisk proved to be a natural fighter pilot and participated in his first sorties less than a week after training. His aviation career, though, would be short-lived, as on August 16th, Fisk's fuel tank was shot by an enemy dive bomber over the English Channel. However, instead of bailing out of his plane, which was desperately needed to help in the war effort, Fisk skillfully glided it back to his airfield. Tragically, though his plane would be repaired, Fisk would succumb to his injuries the following day, earning him the distinction of being the first American citizen fighter pilot to be killed in action during World War II. And though he confessed his reasons for serving to be unheroic, the inscription on his memorial plaque would go on to read, "An American citizen who died, that England might live."
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8: A better life with Dr. Sanjay Gupta.
9: 20 years ago, the average attention span was about 2.5 minutes. Today, it's just 47 seconds. Pretty disconcerting. That's according to new research out of UC Irvine. But really, this isn't our fault, at least not entirely. We can blame technology and the world around us. Attention, it turns out, is not an unlimited resource. You only have so much of it to give. Start paying more attention to what times of the day you seem to be at your mental peak. Try to knock out the more complicated stuff during that time. It's also important to take breaks every so often so you can more easily lock in when you're trying to concentrate. One expert said, even trying to visualize where you want to end your day with everything all wrapped up or with tons left to do, that can act as a real motivator. I'm Dr. Sanjay Gupta, helping you live a better life.
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11: By a little kid for an hour and a half. 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
7: Do you think you could survive with part of your brain missing? This was a puzzling phenomenon one man was capable of living with. Vermont, 1848. 25-year-old foreman Phineas Gage was tamping down explosives with an iron rod when suddenly the powder detonated and shot the instrument through his skull, damaging the front left portion of his brain. Miraculously, not only did Gage survive the accident, but his intellectual functions remained intact and was able to leave his home after just a month of recuperation, as the damaged portion of his brain had adapted and regenerated after the injury. And although he was unable to return to his previous profession, Gage found employment as a stagecoach driver in Chile before returning to his mother's home in San Francisco, where he would ultimately pass away 12 years after his accident in 1860. Remarkably, the subsequent research into Gage's survival by contemporary and future scientists would lead to the creation of an entirely new field of medicine, earning Gage the title of the man who began neuroscience. As his story clearly showed that the brain was far more complex than previously believed. How might we, like Phineas Gage, inspire others by allowing our scars and pains to be transformed into instruments of healing and change?
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14: Still waiting. I'm Tom Rigotti, Fox News. America is awaiting President Trump's response on the recent peace deal with Iran. Fox's Peter Deuce explains what the president wants included in order to say yes.
15: The Hormuz Strait must be immediately open. No tolls. Ships caught in the strait due to our amazing and unprecedented naval blockade, which will now be lifted, may start the process of heading home. Enriched materials, sometimes referred to as nuclear dust, will be unearthed by the United States in close coordination and conjunction with the Islamic Republic of Iran, plus the International Atomic Energy Agency, and destroyed. No money will be exchanged until further notice. That's key, because according to the New York Times, earlier in the negotiations, Tehran had demanded reparations for bombardment damage that some Iranian officials estimate at $300 billion to $1 trillion.
14: Well, this comes as the U.S. and Iran agreed on a 60-day ceasefire in hopes to find an agreement on a nuclear deal. President Trump is scrapping plans for a major renovation at the Kennedy Center following a judge's ruling.
16: President Trump says his administration will return control of the Kennedy Center to Congress. The move came hours after a federal judge in Washington ruled the center's board illegally added President Trump's name to the performing arts venue and also blocked a two-year closure for major renovations. In a social media post, the president says unless he is free to bring the institution back physically, financially, and artistically, he has no interest in continuing what could only be a hopeless journey into Never Never Land. Both the name change and renovations faced legal challenges from lawmakers and preservationist groups. At the White House, Jared Halpern, Fox News.
14: Records today on Wall Street for all three indices. Dow was up 363 points, NASDAQ rose 55, and the S&P 500.